0: delay with Florida State and SMU as the lights have gone out at Florida State. So trying to get some things underway as they have some technical issues for a big ACC matchup, a big matchup for SMU and for Mike Norvell and the Florida State Seminoles. We'll keep you up to date and abreast of that situation. Keeping you up to abreast of what happened over the weekend was a dismantling as LSU absolutely destroyed Dabo Swinney and Clemson 51-10. And it's one thing to lose, Andre, your opening game. There's no preseason. You don't know how clean or how sloppy your team is going to execute. Other team might come out rolling. You might have a certain change of event. But it was none of that. This was total, complete, utter domination from the first possession to the last from Lane Kiffin's team against Dabo Swinney. And it begs the question, is Dabo Swinney in some trouble? Is this the year where the uh-oh moment might be starting to blow the winds of change when you start to look at where Clemson was, what Clemson had been, what people think Clemson should be, and what Clemson is right now after a shellacking that took place in week one this weekend?
1: Yeah, I mean, I think that – so I was struck coming into the game, before the game even started, when we were kind of preparing and hyping the game on our airwaves, and we were talking about it, and there was sound from a press conference last week where Dabo Swinney was asked about what if LSU was potentially looking past Clemson, or were other people overlooking Clemson this year? And Dabo's response was to get indignant. He was like, nobody would ever look past Clemson or overlook Clemson. You know, we've got too many wins, too many championships. You know, we're going to get everybody's best game because we're Clemson. And at the time, I was thinking, you know, I don't know that that's certainly not how I look at this Clemson program anymore. I'm not, you know, Deshaun Watson's not walking through that door. You know, Trevor Lawrence isn't walking through that door. And so I don't see them that way anymore, even before they got blown out. And then, of course, they got on the field and got shellacked. And I think that if anybody didn't have their eyes open as to what Clemson's become, I think after that game, the whole nation was like, oh, yeah, they're not them anymore. Like, Clemson, that wasn't a game that said, okay, these are two powerhouse major programs, and one just got the better of the other that day. This was Clemson didn't have any business on the field with LSU. And that has to reflect on their head coach, Dabo Swinney, particularly because he was so vocal about being the last hard line about, you know, he's not using the transfer portal and he would retire before he ever paid players. Well, that's the game today. And if you're not going to do that, then ultimately your team ends up looking like it looked on Saturday night.
0: Well, this is the question that I think the Clemson man and Clemson woman have to answer. Can Clemson win another national championship playing by Dabo's rules? Because Dabo Swinney has been resistant to building his roster the way that modern programs build rosters. Aggressive transfers, NIL era guys coming to your program. And it's become a tale of two ways to do it. Lane Kiffin has embraced what college football is. Multiple transfers, doesn't matter how much it costs, paying his players. And Dabo is determined, even to his detriment, to put principle over practicality. And I think that's the issue. How much longer can that go on? Here's David Hill, ESPN college football reporter, saying that he doesn't see Clemson moving on from Dabo Swinney anytime soon.
2: The man has two national championships, has coached in two others, and is owed almost $60 million if they were to get rid of him now. And the one thing I feel very confident in saying about Dabo is he ain't walking away on his own. So, like, I think there's a question of, like, is it time? And then there's the question of, is it actually reality? I think the reality is it's not going to happen.
0: And you talked about, you know, Trevor Lawrence not coming through that door and Deshaun Watson not coming through that door. That's the problem. He can't get that caliber of talent at quarterback. And if you look the last 5 years, he has been in a space where really the last 4 years where it's been not Clemson football. He gets rocked in Baton Rouge 51-10

0: opener this year. Last year, he gets beaten by LSU 17-10. He only puts up 10 points. Year before that, he takes on Georgia, who was number one. He gets rocked 34-3. Year before that, he takes on Duke. He loses 28-7. He is not the Dabo Sweeney-led coached team that he is known for winning the two championships the last 4 or 5 years that he was when he was winning those. It is a different day, a different time, a different era. And the problem is Dabo Sweeney is not a different coach. And now that he might even want to try it, I think he's too late to the party to try to start at the starting line now, where it has taken some of these programs 4 and 5 years to build their way up to manage their rosters through transfers and through NIL. And I think he's just too late to the party to turn it around.
1: Yeah, plus it's hard to be something that you're not.
0: Yeah.
1: Right? You know, especially, you know, Dabo was arguably the best coach in football. He was running arguably the best program in football for a significant period of time. You know, 4 national championship appearances, two chips. Like, he playing the way, coaching his way got him to the top. But then the game changed. You know, this isn't a case where, you know, we talked a little bit about, maybe we mentioned Bobby Bowden earlier in the show. But, you know, with Coach Bowden, he just got older, you know, like that. And there was no shame in that. Like, he just got older and it became difficult for him to continue to coach at that level. That's not the case with Dabo. He's still in his coaching prime, so to speak. It's just that the game changed. And if you just fundamentally are not, you know, you, in your heart, you don't feel like this is the way that you want to coach a program, it's going to be hard to just switch that in midstream, even after it's become clear that your way is not working. And I think about, and now this is fictitious, but about 30 years ago, there was this movie called Blue Chips, right?
0: Yeah.
1: You know, with, Nick Nolte was the head coach of a college team, and, you know, Shaq and Penny Hardaway. And the whole premise of the movie was, players were getting paid under the table at that time, and was Nick Nolte willing to allow that for his program to win, or did, you know, he want to stick to the old ways? And, you know, he was stuck to the old ways, he was losing, and then his character says, you know what, all right, I'll try it. And he was so miserable, you know, like he was so, even though the team was winning, he was so miserable that at the end of the movie, he ends up leaving the, like, go coach elementary school kids. Now, obviously that was a movie, but I just, like, when I look at Dabo Sweeney, that's what I think of. I'm trying to picture him, you know, talking to the boosters and being good with, yeah, we're going to recruit players and give them X amount of money. And then we're also going to bring in these other players for Y amount of money from the transfer portal. I just don't see it. And if he's not able to do that, I don't see how he can coach in today's NCAA.
0: Well, life is imitating art, because that movie, he did walk away. Well, you know what? Nick Saban walked away.
1: Yep.
0: Jay Wright in basketball, 2-time champion. He had had enough. He walked away. So will Dabo stick around or walk away, or stick around and be lesser than he used to be or lesser than he can be? Here is Cole Kublik, ESPN college football analyst, on Sunday morning talking about Dabo being in a tough spot because of his quarterbacking situation.
2: I think one thing that we discounted, maybe not discounted, but didn't give enough attention to, was the spot that his quarterback was in. And that is one of the most hyped up, most credentialed, most sought after venues to be involved in the history of college football, and Tiger Stadium, which in and of itself can just absolutely engulf you. I mean, that is a place that, it's like Les Miles said, it's where dreams come to die. That fan base, more so than any fan base in college football, is absolutely ignited by fear and doubt. And when it creeps in, they go bonkers. And there was a little bit of that early, and it allowed them to be a big part of the game. To put Christopher Vezina in that spot, on top of not having a great game plan, I didn't think, to help him out very much, there's part of that we should have saw coming.
0: Well, it's hard for me to feel sorry for Dabo, because of his quarterback situation, because he's late to the party on that too. You know, Darian Mensah just transferred to Miami after Carson Beck just transferred to Miami and they went to the title game. Fernando Mendoza transferred into Indiana. You look at what is going on around college football. The best quarterbacks in the land aren't going to Dabo anymore. He just can't straight up recruit them like he used to. That's his problem. That's his fault. That's his charge as a head football coach making more than $11 million a year. And the question is Clemson and the Clemson fan base okay with it? If they're okay with their coach and his philosophy, are they okay with it? Or are you going to maybe have a different view of maybe getting your heads beaten in when you go up against elite talent, which is not what Dabo Swinney used to have?
1: Yeah, it's not what he used to have. It's not what he's accustomed the Clemson fan base to. But yeah, you're right. Like in today's NCAA, the starting quarterback on the mega elite teams are basically getting paid on the order of what the coaches are getting paid. You know, so being able to walk into the room, you know, of a freshman recruit, you know, when they're in high school, you walk into their home and you sit down with their parents and you sell him on the program. That's not enough anymore. You also have to walk in with the financial package. And so, you know, yeah, I always applaud somebody standing on their principles, but I just don't see where Dabo Swinney with his principles will be able to maintain his role at the top of the college football game.
0: I think you should be a person of principle. You also should be a person of practicality. And I don't think Dabo Swinney is being practical. 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Coming up, did the Fighting Irish put the rest of the country on notice? 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

0: the shotgun. Fakes the handoff. Throws left. It's caught. Towards the goal line. Touchdown, Notre Dame.
1: C.J. Carr is going to be interesting because he doesn't have the weapons some of these other quarterbacks have.
0: Carr slings it out. Far sideline. Caught by James. Stays on his feet down the sideline for the end zone. Touchdown, Notre Dame.
2: He has just matured at a very, very, very quick trajectory up. He is truly, truly a leader on that team.
3: 28-point win, the largest in a season opener for the Irish.
4: Did Notre Dame send a message to the country? We'll get to that next year on Amber and Ian with home team Brandon Leakin. Andre Snelling's here on ESPN Radio, the ESPN app, and SiriusXM Channel 80. We saw the domination that LSU placed across the field against Clemson. It was a slower go of it for Notre Dame in their opener as they beat Wisconsin 41-13 at Lambeau Field. So you got an interesting game. One is in a pro stadium, and you have name brand recognition with the Fighting Irish and Wisconsin. The issue is how it looked, and I think that's going to be a narrative for Notre Dame all season long. One, because they're kind of in the ACC and kind of not. And two, the schedule that they have in front of them is not the most daunting schedule in the history of college football. So when you lead 13-10 at halftime, Andre, people are going to have questions. But the second half of the game, I thought, actually gave you a better debate on what the game was as C.J. Carr got himself together. The domination looked like it was supposed to in the eyes of a lot of people in the second half. And now you start to look like you weren't in trouble. It just took you a while to get to what you really needed to do. And your bread and butter got to working for you, which is your quarterback in the second half.
5: Yeah, absolutely. Coming into this week, you know, C.J. Carr was the front runner for the Heisman, you know, or one of the front runners for the Heisman, because the expectation was he was going to come out and put up video game numbers all season for a team that could win. And we saw other Heisman contenders really put up those types of just outlandish stats this weekend when, as you pointed out, Carr and the Irish were kind of struggling in that first half. They were only up 13-10 at the half. They, you know, weren't able to put points on the board against the Badgers defense. And so they had to kind of go into halftime, I feel like, and Marcus Freeman had to, you know, maybe read them the riot act a little bit and say, hey, you know, the season has started. We are the number four team in the country. We've got these aspirations. Y'all got to go out and play. And to their credit, in the second half, they did. They went out. They dominated on both sides of the ball, outscored Wisconsin 28-3 in the second half. And so I feel like the things that the Irish could hang their hat on are, one, their defense, right? Because even in the first half, Wisconsin was able to score a little bit, but they only put up one touchdown and two field goals for the game. Their running backs only accounted for 64 total rushing yards for the game. And so Notre Dame's defense looks like it might be according to as advertised. And then the other thing they can hang their hat on is even after a slower start, unlike, say, Oregon, the number two team in the country, who was struggling right up to the end, or, of course, my Wolverines, who also struggled up to the end, and maybe some people said beyond the end, Notre Dame was able to come out and be dominant in the second half against a Big Ten school that, even if they're not expected to contend, it's still a Big Ten school, and Notre Dame should be able to feel good about that.
4: Notre Dame can leave no doubt, Andre, and that was the issue. There was doubt last year. They reeled off 10 in a row, but it was a bunch of teams and a bunch of programs that were easy to beat. Purdue and Arkansas and NC State and Navy and Syracuse and Stanford. You know, they reeled off a lot of wins after dropping their first two games of the season to a 10th-ranked Miami team that ended up being in the college football playoff national championship game, and 16th-ranked Texas A&M. So they played two legit programs to start off the season. They lost both, and it led to doubt at the end of the year. Was it going to be them or Miami? And clearly, Miami proved to be right. They can leave no doubt moving the rest of the way. So for Notre Dame, it does matter what it looks like. It does matter what first and second halves look like. It does matter how it looks when you get to victories this year, because last year, what it looked like cost you at the end and cost you really a bowl game because they decided not to play.
5: Absolutely. And also because, as you pointed out, since the schedule didn't have a lot of great teams on it, starting off 0-2 really came back to bite them. Because if you're not playing many great teams, then you have to be dominant. And this season, they also don't have a lot of great teams on the schedule. They have to play the same University of Miami squad. They get them at home this year. And then they've got two other currently ranked opponents in SMU and BYU. But other than that, it's a lot of unranked opponents that they'll be dealing with. So you're right. When they have an opportunity, they have to put a big number on the board. I think ultimately in the playoff type conversations of last year, the 41-13 win over Wisconsin will still play as that was a dominant victory over a quality program. You know, now, had they stayed in that 13-10 range for the game, that would be one thing. But because they were able to blow it out a little at the end, I think that'll help their case.
4: Yeah, you get BYU in the middle of the season in October, October 17th. You get Miami November 19th, and you get SMU the next to last game of the season. So some of those big ranked teams who may or may not be ranked when those games come, but if they are, that'll be the ultimate test this year and the silencer for questions about if there's any doubt. I thought the second half is what they're supposed to look like, and I think that's what a week one is supposed to look like when you don't know what you have and everybody's going out there the first time. The opposite is to be like Michigan or like Oregon, where you're holding on, you're fighting and scratching and clawing to the end. No, you figured some stuff out at halftime. Your quarterback was on target in the second half, and you were able to show dominance. And that is a trait that all championship elite caliber college football playoff teams are able to demonstrate is dominance. And they were able to do that after halftime. And so CJ Carr is going to be a big part of the wins, but also how the wins look for Notre Dame the rest of the season.
5: Yeah, absolutely. And, you know, as we've already kind of talked about a little bit, this is week one. And so in week one, with no college preseason, you're going to get some performances that are a little, you know, a little rusty early on, particularly if your game isn't against a very overmatched opponent. And where Wisconsin, again, they're not intended to be or expected to be particularly challenging for the playoffs this year, they're still a Big Ten school. And so I felt like the first half was Notre Dame's preseason, and the second half was kind of who they'll be moving forward.
4: Yeah, I think Marcus Freeman certainly has a great program. He had a really good program last year. They just lost some games early in the season. I think learning tough lessons can, you know, sharpen the iron for the next season. So I think Marcus Freeman, I think CJ Carr and that offensive line are going to figure out some things. They don't have the greatest weaponry in the world, but they do have a quarterback that will be sitting down for the Heisman. All right, coming up, we put a bow on week one of college football with Someone in the Know. That's next here on Amber and Ian on ESPN Radio and the ESPN app.
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18: More than 3 months with a stress fracture in his rib. Three-time AL MVP, batting .248 with 17 home runs and 38 RBIs and a .907 OPS in 59 games this season. Production dipped in May as he played through injury. Big boost for the Bronx Bombers down the stretch. College football capping Labor Day weekend in the ACC. Number 19 SMU and Florida State in Tallahassee delayed due to a power outage. Next update on a start time coming in a few minutes as they hope to kick off sooner rather than later on ESPN. In the NFL, the Falcons naming a starter, quarterback Tua Tagovailoa getting the nod to start on Sunday against the Steelers. Head coach Kevin Stefanski saying Cooper Rush will be the team's backup, with Michael Penix Jr. inactive as he continues to recover from last season's torn ACL. U.S. Open in Queens, men's bracket on Armstrong. Number 14 seed, American Lerner Tien and Karen Khachanov in the fourth set. Tien winning back-to-back sets 6-4, 7-6 in a tiebreak after dropping the first. Khachanov up a break in the fourth as that one has gone lengthy in New York City. Coco Gauff up a break on Iva Jovic, 6-1, now 3-3.
19: Hey, it's Michelle Smallman, and coming up Tuesday, week one of the NFL season is finally here. Will the Seahawks repeat, or will the competition in the NFC be too much to handle? It's on Sportsmanlike, 6 a.m. Eastern, right here on ESPN Radio, ESPN2, and ESPNU.

0: 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A boatload of stories to talk about in the college football world. Perfect time to talk to the perfect person to get all the information. Heather Dinich, senior writer and national college insider for ESPN, joining us here on Amber and Ian. Thank you so much for your time tonight, Heather.
1: You bet. We got games to talk about, guys. I mean, this is so refreshing, right?
0: News. Court cases, pro players. We finally get to some football. Well, right out of the gate, LSU, they

0: It was, I mean, even with a 2 hour rain delay, that was the most water I've ever seen in a press box in my life in all my years in the press box. It could not deter the way these guys played in all three phases of the game and in the coaching game plan. It was just such a well-called, well-executed game that they thoroughly embarrassed Clemson up front. And I have been covering this sport for decades. I was at Georgia Tech in the tunnel the day Dabo Swinney became the head coach at Clemson when Tommy Bowden got fired. I was at the Orange Bowl when he got his rear end handed to him by West Virginia. And this is a different feeling because everything that he built at Clemson has just come to a screeching halt. And to me, on the outside, so much of it has to do with the fact that they have not had a quarterback who has been a Heisman contender since Deshaun Watson, Trevor Lawrence, and it's just been a revolving door of coordinators. And the fact that they got beat up front so soundly, we're talking about decisions at the head coach level, and that calls it all into question.
1: Okay, so that was a bad weekend for him. But speaking of bad experiences this weekend, I should tell you, Heather, I graduated from the University of Michigan. And you are the only person I've seen in sports media defending the decision to give the extra second. So walk me through why, as a U of M alum, I shouldn't have to walk around in shame today.
0: Because when you look at the NCAA rule, and you look at the film and you see number 18's foot go out of bounds, the rule is if the ball touches a player who's out of bounds, the clock stops. The officials did the job they are told to do with the information they have and the replay system available to them. They made the right call. That was not a human error. The problem here is the technology. Everyone wants someone to blame. But what's at the biggest fault here is the fact that what people saw at home is not what the officials saw. The officials did their job, and they made the right call. Fans can't understand it, and I certainly don't blame them because they didn't see what the officials saw. That's a question for NBC, which they have tried to answer. I think big picture here, well, two things. One, listen, man, I'm sorry. Michigan's got to play better. You got to play better against Western. It shouldn't come down to that play. We shouldn't be having this conversation. But the other thing, too, is that the Big Ten needs to have a replay system like the ACC, which is so refreshingly, amazingly transparent that the minute something like that happens, everyone at home knows what's going on and why. So, you know, I talked to Mid-American Conference Commissioner John Steinbrecher. He told me that he believes in the integrity of the people and the process that was used. The other thing people need to remember is there's no course of action to be taken. Because the officials made the right call, no one's getting suspended in the officiating crew. No one's getting fined. No one's missing a game. Like, that's not how this works. And officiating, I don't think, ever rises to the level of the NCAA. It's always done at the conference level. So it's not like anything's going to happen. And I don't know about you guys, but I have never in my life seen the outcome of a game changed because of anything done at the officiating level at any sport, ever.
2: How much hot water is Kyle Whittingham and Bryce Underwood in the rest of the way? A lot of season to go, but man, after a performance like that at home, how much hot water are they going to be in?
0: Well, I think we'll have a bigger answer to that question on Saturday after Oklahoma comes to town. That's where I'm going next. And, you know, John Mateer is lighting it up. I mean, albeit against a lesser opponent for sure. But if Michigan plays the way it did, they're not going to keep up with them for the first 5 minutes of the game, let alone for four quarters. So I think it could be a long year if they don't figure it out at quarterback. I know that Whittingham came out earlier today, said he's sticking with Underwood as his starter. But You gotta play better than that. I mean, anyone watching that could tell you that for sure.
1: Okay. Well, earlier in the conversation, you talked about how LSU has thrown their hat in the national championship hunt. Mm-hmm. What about what Notre Dame accomplished on Sunday night? Did they put the rest of the college football world on notice that the championship might have to go through South Bend?
0: See, I think a lot of people are crushing Notre Dame for the first half. They did not.

0: play well. I think Marcus Freeman will be the first person to admit that. But what Notre Dame did that other schools, aside from Ole Miss, didn't have to do is a gut check. They learned something about themselves, and they made adjustments, and they came out in the second half, and they played exponentially better, to the point where, you know, if you didn't watch the game, you would think they just cruised to an easy win against Wisconsin. But those guys, man, they came out fighting. It was like the embodiment of their head coach, Luke Fickell, right? They just wanted to exude a physicality, a toughness, a confidence. And they did that, but they just couldn't sustain it for four quarters. So Notre Dame, to me, is still a national title contender. But when you watch Notre Dame play, you watch Miami play in week one in their respective games, it's really hard not to say Notre Dame's got to make some big progress before Miami comes to town in November.
1: Heather Dinich, ESPN college football reporter, joining us here on Amber and Ian. When you look at Ole Miss, they pull away and they eventually beat Louisville. Do you look at that game as if it was just week one, or should you be concerned as an Ole Miss fan that it took everything in you to pull away from Louisville at the end?
0: If you're an Ole Miss fan, you should be concerned about the defense. It's funny because, like, we talk about this stuff and we forget that there's no preseason. There's no NFL preseason in college football. You just got to go out there and you got to ball immediately, right? And they did it against a pretty darn good Louisville team. So these teams are working things out. I mean, think about the transfer portal, all the new players and new places, and you got to put it all together immediately. And I think Ole Miss was fortunate to be able to come out of there with a win because Pete Golding talked about this. Defensive miscommunication, missed tackles, too many explosive plays. They allowed 12 explosive plays to Louisville. You know, the only other team this weekend that allowed more than that was Clemson to LSU. They allowed 19. LSU's going to be coming to town, coming after Ole Miss. And if they don't shore up that defense, then they're going to be in trouble.
2: Okay, well, speaking of preseason, I would say Ohio State and Texas had the closest thing to a preseason with their week one efforts, where they won by a combined 115-10 margin. But they've got each other in a head-on collision this week. Looking ahead, what are you expecting out of this Ohio State-Texas? And, you know, what does it mean for the program that's able to win it?
0: I'm expecting 500 NFL scouts.
2: I think your expectation will be right.
1: It might be short 100.
0: It is going to be a showcase of NFL talent all over that field. It is going to be awesome. I hope the game lives up to the hype because these are two uber talented teams. And, you know, one of the things that I've noticed that I've said before is that one of the biggest reasons both of them are national title contenders is because their best players aren't even their Heisman Trophy candidate quarterbacks. You know, you look at Ohio State, Julian saying, Jeremiah Smith to me is the best player on that team. You look at Arch Manning, Heisman Trophy candidate, best player is Colin Simmons on the defensive line, probably the top player in the SEC to be drafted out of there. So, you know, these guys have talent all over the field. But Sark said this after the game, if they don't shore some things up on their offensive line and run the ball a little bit better, it's going to be tricky. They went through some growing pains, I think, on the O-line. But Arch Manning is just, he grew up in front of a college football audience through the back half of last season, played extremely well, and I expect him to continue that.
1: All right, I'm big on overreacting, Heather. So before we let you go, give us your biggest winner, your biggest loser, and the biggest overreaction after week one.
0: Ooh, okay. Biggest winner, I would say LSU, because they're at the epicenter of college football right now. The way they played, I just thought, you know, they were the total package. Biggest loser was the ACC as a whole conference, because they went 1-5 against Power 4 opponents with a margin of minus 80 in those games, both historically bad for week one in the ACC. And then biggest overreaction. Ooh, that's tough. My mind immediately goes to Dabo, but I don't think there's an overreaction this year. So I would say biggest overreaction. Maybe something on Oregon. I'm trying to think. There were so many teams that yanked their QBs in the third quarter. I don't know. What am I missing?
1: No, Oregon's a good call.
2: Yeah.
1: I think a lot of people just want

0: them to completely dominate. And to your point, it's week one. There's no preseason. It took them a while to get themselves together. They got themselves together with a W. So I think that's an excellent call on your part. Well, we thank you for your time, and we look forward to catching up with you as much as we can this college football season, Heather.
1: I'll talk football all day long, my friends. Let's go.
0: Heather Dinich joining us here on Amber and Ian here with home team Brandon Leake and Andre Snellings. All right, coming up, which of last year's Super Bowl participants will make the biggest step backwards in 2026? We get to that here on Amber and Ian on ESPN Radio and the ESPN app.
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1: Hey, it's Michelle Smallman, and coming up Tuesday, week one of the NFL season is finally here. 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

0: Seattle Seahawks have won Super Bowl 60 in pretty dominating fashion. They win their second Vince Lombardi Trophy.
1: We knew what we had in our locker room. 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

0: courtesy of Westwood One. Now, can they do it again? And their opponent, could they do it again? As the Patriots have been known to win a Super Bowl or two, but can one of those teams take a step back? We get into that here on Amber and Ian with Home Team Brandon Leak and Andre Snelling's here on ESPN Radio, the ESPN app, and SiriusXM Channel 80. Ready to take it to the next level. Unleash the beast this college tailgate season with Monster Energy. Tear into a can of the meanest energy drink on the planet. Monster Energy, unleash the beast. Now, somebody's going to be unleashed as we get ready to hit the starting line for the NFL season coming up this week. We have a rematch in the first game. First rematch of the Super Bowl participants since 2016, Andre. And it begs the question, can both of these teams play at a high level, make deep postseason runs, or is one of last year's Super Bowl participants looking to take a step backwards in 2026? And when you start looking at that situation, you try to figure out who left, who stuck around, what made them Super Bowl participants. Seattle was in control for most of the game, winning 29-13 in the Super Bowl. The Patriots didn't score in the first three quarters of play, so the dominating defense that showed up a lot of times for Seattle showed up in the Super Bowl. Seattle does lose the Super Bowl MVP, Kenneth Walker III, who goes to Kansas City, but they still have Jackson Smith and Jigba, one of the strongest wide receivers, and a man who just doesn't get any credit, Sam Darnold, who, by the way, just has won 28 games and thrown for more than 4,000 yards in two consecutive seasons. 8,000 yards over the last 2 years is what Sam Darnold has done his 1 year in Seattle and the year before in Minnesota.
1: Yeah, I mean, when you look at these two teams, a lot of times with Super Bowl, there used to be what the Super Bowl hangover, or the idea that typically you would see one Super Bowl team or the other really struggle the next season. And I don't know if that's been the case quite so much lately. I mean, there's been, you know, I think of both times the Eagles made the Super Bowl, they did take a step back to the next year, but even that step back was still double digit-ish wins and, you know, a playoff caliber team. With the Patriots and the Seahawks in particular, the Patriots, you would feel like, should take a step forward as an overall organization. Making the move, particularly at wideout, to bring in A.J. Brown and to a lesser extent, but also a valuable extent, Romeo Dobbs, giving them more weapons on the outside for Drake May. You would think that should let May take the next step. Last season, he was already the MVP runner-up as a second-year quarterback. So it would feel like their offense should get better and their defense should at least maintain the status quo. But they have a much more difficult schedule this year than last. And so that's where the question arises with them. With Seattle, I feel like they're largely the same team that won the Super Bowl, and they were clearly the better team in the Super Bowl. The question for them, as far as I'm concerned, is their division, because even though they're the Super Bowl champions, everybody's looking at the Rams and that video game defensive line they put together with Myles Garrett and Aaron Donald, and wondering, does Seattle still have enough to hold them off? And then, of course, the 49ers are healthier this year as well, so the NFC West is ridiculous. But I think both teams could be solid. It's just kind of a matter of where they stand versus their competition.
0: I agree with you. I think the schedule is the biggest reason why I would say the Patriots have the biggest opportunity to take a step back, because they let's face it, they had a cakewalk. Two things can go on at the same time. You can have a quarterback hitting on all cylinders and things going your way, but you could also have a cakewalk. You know, Miami a couple of times losing record, Carolina losing record, New Orleans losing record, Tennessee losing record, Cleveland, Atlanta, Tampa Bay, New York, Cincinnati, the Giants losing records. You didn't have the great go of it. And you got Miami and the Jets two times apiece. So I think the schedule kind of met with a quarterback who was hitting a pretty good stride. They do add A.J. Brown, which helps, but I think now having a tougher gauntlet to run through, and the fact that the Seahawks had already been through one, when you talk about having to defend off the Rams anyway in their division last year, I think the bigger chance for a team to have a bigger drop-off, even adding A.J. Brown, is the New England Patriots.
1: Yeah, I think that they're logic in that. Question, do you think there's any carryover or negative impact at all of kind of the off-season issues that the Patriots had with their head coach, Mike Vrabel? Or do you think that it's the kind of thing that will be left in the off-season and however they perform this season will be independent of that?
0: I think that's in the past. I think that's more of a personal situation. And it's kind of like if a player has an incident off-court or off-field and it happens before the season, you talk about it because there's nothing to talk about, which is the worst time for you to get into trouble because there are no games, and then everybody moves on. I think the bigger conversation is A.J. Brown going to make a big enough difference? Because I don't think they would have been able to get past Denver. I think Denver was a better team last year, and then they had an injury at the very end of the season to Bo Nix. So I am more interested in seeing what A.J. Brown has an effect on, as opposed to the off-field situation with their head coach. And, you know, also, now what's it going to be like to be chased? Your quarterback did very, very well last year, but now playing some better teams and tougher competition, what is that going to look like, even though he has another weapon and probably the best weapon, without a doubt, he's had since he's been a pro?
1: Yeah, I would agree with that. And if we kind of shift back to the Seahawks, I wonder if, you know, I mentioned the Rams and all of the hype that they're getting because they put together this all-star team of all defensive players. But does that actually help Seattle, right? Because even though they won the Super Bowl, now the bullseye is on the Rams. It's almost like the Rams are the hunted team, even though they didn't win. Whereas the 49ers, the 49ers as well, they're in the mix. But the Seahawks, it almost feels like maybe they could be the hunters, which isn't normally the case when you have a Super Bowl champion. And as you pointed out, Sam Darnold has played dang good as a quarterback for multiple years now. So I feel like he might also be ready to kind of put the game manager tag to rest and show what he can actually do.
0: Yeah, man, the man keeps throwing touchdowns. He keeps winning double-digit games. And I just think that Seattle's more grizzled. They have the Rams. They have the 49ers. And the 49ers were injured a lot. I think we were the only two not on the 49ers injured list last year, Andre. So they are expecting to be
1: week 17 on the injured list. I was on there.
0: To be a little bit more healthy. So I just think they're going to be a little bit more sharp. All right, coming up, we have a situation where Ian Fitzsimmons talks to a great tight end. We'll hear him next here on Amber and Ian on ESPN Radio on the ESPN app.
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7: I'm Nick DeLuca, busy baseball Labor Day. The Bronx Bombers getting a boost off the IL. Yankees activating Captain Aaron Judge will return tomorrow to open their series against the Rockies. Judge has missed more than 3 months with a stress fracture in his rib. Yankees have gone 45-39 in his absence, offense ranking 26th in runs scored during that time. Three-time AL MVP, hitting .248 with 17 homers and 38 RBIs, 907 OPS in 59 games this season, battling through that injury. In the NFL, the Falcons finally naming a starter. Quarterback Tua Tagovailoa getting the nod on Sunday against the Steelers, with Michael Penix still not ready to return. ESPN's Adam Schefter with the latest on the QB situation in Atlanta.
8: They were fine with Tua. They thought he did a good job, but Penix also did not have a chance to really distinguish himself, and it took him a while to get ready, and he still has only gone through a week of practice. It's been one 11-on-11 week of practice for him, so he needs more time to get ready. And I think that Penix at some point in time, here, probably sooner rather than later, will get his crack and get his turn to be the starter.
7: Schefter on the Pat McAfee Show. Elsewhere, the Giants are releasing wide receiver Darius Slayton. Was the longest tenured member of the team, had fallen down the depth chart. Slayton was in the second year of a three-year, $30 million contract. College football, number 19, SMU and Florida State closing in on kickoff, delayed due to a power outage in Tallahassee.
9: Hey, it's Michelle Smallman, and coming up Tuesday, week one of the NFL season is finally here. Will the Seahawks repeat, or will the competition in the NFC be too much to handle? It's on Sportsnet, like 6 a.m. Eastern, right here on ESPN Radio, ESPN2, and ESPNU.

0: This is Amber and Ian on ESPN Radio. Fireball.
1: It's Amber and Ian. They have the night off, well-deserved for Labor Day. Home team Brandon Leak and Andre Snellings in for those two here on ESPN Radio, the ESPN app, and Sirius XM Channel 80, all presented to you by Progressive Insurance. You can be a part of any conversation tonight at 1-888-SAY-ESPN. That's 1-888-729-3776. Some news for this Labor Day. Aaron Judge activated after being injured over the last 3 months. He gets a chance to finish the month of September, hopefully, with the Yankees. Yankee fans have to be stoked about that. And we have an update on a delayed game as FSU is hosting SMU for an ACC showdown. And the lights went out. The power went out, Andre. And so it looks like they are slated for a 9:15 starting time. Now, my wife is Florida State alum, so I have to be careful with the jokes, with the kiki and a ha-ha, because I don't root for them, but I don't root against them growing up in Atlanta and being a fan of the Bulldogs and Georgia Tech. But the first thing that popped into my mind, is this an omen?
2: Right.
1: The light's going out.
2: Is it better for them, you know, is it better for them to maybe not have to face a team that might not be too friendly to them once the game actually starts?
1: I'm glad you said it and I didn't have to.
2: I'm trying to look out for you.
1: So we'll update you on that. So 9:15 Eastern Standard Time is now the scheduled kickoff between Florida State and SMU. It is time for football, and we'll have some football this week as we get ready for the NFL. The Buffalo Bills get ready for the Houston Texans, a primetime matchup of two really good teams and postseason teams last year, and it's a perfect time to see where the Bills are. They've come close, but they just haven't been able to get over the hump. Our Ian Fitzsimmons had a chance to sit down with Bills tight end, the Pro Bowler Dawson Knox, to talk about his outlook on 2026 for the Buffalo Bills.
3: All right, Dawson, a lot of people don't know the origin of Mr. Brightside being played after your Bills win games. Go, because it involves your wedding and Dalton Kincaid. Go ahead, man. The floor is yours. Clear up everything that's on the internet right now.
4: Yeah, so the origins, they played it just randomly one game a few years back. And then I think it was the following week, you know, it was towards the end of the game. I think we were up pretty big, and Dalton says to me, "Man, they need to play some more killers." And I was like, "Yeah, we need Mr. Brightside." And one of us was mic'd up at the time. I can't remember if it was me that was mic'd up or him that was mic'd up. And so apparently, you know, the video team or whoever heard that, and then the next game, they played that clip of us talking about it. Oh, we need the killers. We need Mr. Brightside. And then rolled right into playing it. You know, the fans were loving it. We were dancing around. Fans were singing all the words, even when they cut the music off. You know, we went on to win that game. And I think that was towards the end of the season. And then that summer was my wedding. That was kind of a hit song. All the guys were on the dance floor. You know, it was like a herd of just large
1: beef
4: humans jumping around. They lifted me and my wife up. And that was just kind of the highlight of the reception. And then I think there was a video of that got out. And then that kind of started circulating, adding to the hype. And then that next season, it just got played at every home game, you know, after we were winning at the end. And it kind of seemed to just catch fire. And it's something that I hope continues for the rest of the history of the Bills.
3: Dude, how cool would that be?
4: At least.
3: How cool that you started that tradition?
4: That'd be really cool. I hope they keep it going, especially, I mean, I think we've got plans to keep it rolling at least for this year. So I'd be interested to see the poll, you know, like fans, if the majority prefers it or doesn't care. But it seems to me that
3: they love
4: the vast majority loves Mr. Brightside.
3: Dawson Knox, tight end, Buffalo Bills, joining us here on ESPN Radio, getting you ready for the NFL season, which is right around the corner. Before we get to ball, this was your first offseason with a newborn, right? Born late winter, but first offseason with the baby. How'd that go?
4: That's right. It was awesome. It was so much fun just navigating, you know, our routine, being back in, you know, Middle Tennessee with her for the first time, letting her see my side of the family a bunch. She's the first grandchild on both sides, so she was getting all the love and attention and getting spoiled and all those things. But just gotten real fun taking her around and doing stuff. And now as she's becoming a little more aware of things, her little personality starting to come out. Just so much fun getting back home to her after work as well. But this off season was great, made some good memories. And I think it's just going to keep getting more fun from here, too.
3: Ain't no doubt about it. All right, let's get the ball, man. You know him well. Obviously, he was your OC, but now he's your new head coach in Joe Brady. What's been the biggest change in camp coming into week one that you kind of seen or sensed?
4: It's just been so much fun. Like, Joe is, he's got such a good feel for us as the players, like, you know, how we're feeling, what we need in practice, the type of energy that is contagious. He's big on hyping the guys up when a big play is made, you know, partying in the end zone, celebrating on defense as well for TFLs, interceptions, those sorts of things, and, you know, helping a guy up off the ground every time, someone gets tackled. Just kind of those camaraderie things I think are huge, building the chemistry and building the locker room to where we're really playing for each other. And I think when you're playing for more than yourself, that's when you're playing your best ball. So I think that sort of energy, that vibe is

0: been huge for us, and I think that's going to carry us forward throughout the season too. When things are bad, when things are good, it's going to be a ton of fun, and it's been really fun playing for them, and it's easy to get hyped up, ready to go.
1: What are some of the things that you guys do away from ball that is that camaraderie building type exercise that just comes organically?
0: Yeah, I mean, it could be something as simple as just doing a dinner at someone's house. Like,
1: yeah,
0: Josh has guys over all the time. We do our tight end dinners, you know, pick a random restaurant around Buffalo, go out to eat. You know, this off season, getting on the golf course, just little things. Like, it's rarely planned, you know, far in advance, but it could be, you know, just on a whim, like
1: that's
0: after
1: the best.
0: A game. Hey, guys,
1: yeah,
0: let's all go hang out at my house.
1: Absolutely.
0: Like, you know, a week or two ago, we were having a joint practice in Cleveland, and a few of us brought our Xboxes. We set up in a conference room and played Black Ops Zombies for a few hours every night in Cleveland. So that was fun. I think it's just little things like that, you know, kind of put football on the back burner. And that chemistry, that camaraderie is so huge. And that's something that's been easy because I feel like genuinely all the guys in this locker room love each other, and it's fun to hang out. And just a bunch of guys, you know, that really care about each other, really love hanging out and just chopping it up whenever we can.
1: Bills tight end Dawson Knox, proud of Ole Miss, joining us here on ESPN Radio. You mentioned Josh Allen there. Give us something or a story or something about him that nobody knows that you've been dying to tell. Because I know you've got one in your holster right now.
0: Oh, man.
1: That giggle told me that something popped into your head right away.
0: I mean, there's so many good Josh stories. A funny one is my rookie year, he had, like, you know, a couple boxes of his rookie card that had just come out. And I don't know why, but he hid, like, 100 different rookie cards in my locker all over the place. He put some in my wallet, like, taped one inside my shoe somehow. I don't know how he got it in there. A couple on my helmet. I actually went out and did a walkthrough with one of my shoe, and I didn't even notice so I was out there. He taped one to my back plate. Like, one, it's still there. He taped one to the back plate on my shoulder pads. Didn't even notice, so I got out of practice, and someone's like, what is that? You Josh Allen fan? I was like, yeah, I love Josh. What's up? And they're like, you got a rookie card on your back plate there. So it's funny. Actually, it's been there now for 8 years.
1: I can't believe it's still there.
0: Look at his personality. I know. He's funny, man. He's got a great sense of humor, and that's why the guys love him so much. He's funny. He's always looking to do the little pranks like that.
1: That is an absolute outstanding story, man. And I've got leading to the personality of your quarterback there and Josh Allen. All right, before we turn you loose, we know you're hacked off as the way last season ended, and you've been there so close so many times. Why might this season be a little bit different?
0: It's been tough because, you know, you look at the last several seasons and, you know, we're of the mindset it's, you know, if we're not winning the Super Bowl, it feels like we came up short. And I think that's the, you know, pros and cons of having such a great team. I think, you know, there's some teams that'll, you know, consider making the playoffs a win. But for us, we're not afraid to say that we're trying to go win the Super Bowl. And I think this year, the energy that's in this locker room, the way the guys are really rallying around each other, you know, both offense and defense. And it's so much fun to see, like, the offensive guys celebrating the defensive guys and vice versa, because a lot of times, you know, it can be pretty separate. We're rarely with the defense. They have different meeting times. They have different workouts. But when you can see the defense make a big play, go out and celebrate with them just the same as you might celebrate a touchdown, and they do that with us, I think that style of camaraderie, that style of chemistry is going to take us a long way. And I think you can feel that love that goes around this locker room, that I know the guy next to me's got my back, I got his back, and I think that's crucial for a good team. And I'm really excited to see where that takes us because we're really looking forward to this season.
1: Hey, I'll see you at the library soon. And if you don't know what the library is when it comes to Ole Miss, then you ain't been and you're missing out. Dawson, stay healthy. Best of luck. Man,
0: no
1: best
0: doubt.
1: Of the fan, man. Appreciate you.
0: That's right. Thanks, Ian. I appreciate you. Go Bills.
2: Ian Fitzsimmons with Dawson Knox, Buffalo Bills tight end. All right, coming up is SMU head coach Rhett Lashley setting his team up for failure. We'll get to that here on Amber and Ian. He's Andre Snellings. I'm home team Brandon Leak. 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
2: The Dallas Cowboys have made it a point to be brazen about not taking crap from anybody. Mm. That's who they want to be.
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The lights are on in Florida State, but there's a lot off. We'll get to it here on Amber and Ian. Home team Brandon Lee and Andre Snelling's in for Amber and Ian here on ESPN Radio, the ESPN app, and SiriusXM Channel 80, presented to you by Progressive Insurance. You can reach out at 1-888-ESPN. That's 1-888-729-3776. So we've seen some delays over the weekend in Baton Rouge. They had the weather delay. Now there's been a power delay at Doak Campbell Stadium in Florida State. And now they're about to be underway as they've just kicked off. The lights have come back on, but Andre, apparently there are a lot of things off. Apparently the PA system will not be functioning properly, at least as of kickoff. The player to coach communication systems will not be working. It looks like there's a problem with Wi-Fi in the building, and the game clock will be kept on the field. Also, another piece of information, Rhett Lashley, head football coach of the SMU Mustangs, told ESPN sideline reporter Taylor McGill.

0: Edgar, his team did not prepare and is not prepared for not having communication with the sidelines and the coaches. That is an admission you certainly cannot admit to on nationally televised football games.
1: Yeah, yeah. An admission against your own interests, or said another way, dog, so you got to keep some stuff to yourself.
0: Amen. Amen.
1: I mean, because, you know, if you saw that and we saw that, presumably somebody on the SMU sideline also saw that. And so their defensive game plan just said, wait a minute, say what? The quarterback can't talk to the, oh yeah. You know, they over there rubbing their hands together, and it's all because the coach admitted some stuff. Because you know what? The SMU, maybe their team didn't practice either, but they didn't say that stuff. So you can't just, you know, try to attack them on it.
0: What does that mean? You have to practice for 2-minute drills. You have to practice for silent counts. You have to practice for 107,000 people, maybe in a stadium where you can't communicate and it would be hard to get communication in anyway. What does that mean? You did not practice at all. Your team is not prepared to communicate without the communication devices. That is, at the very least, dereliction of your duty. You have to account for everything as a head football coach at any level, but particularly at the level SMU is in the ACC. They have visions of being ACC champions and going to the college football playoff.
1: Yeah, in the immortal words of that philosopher Kevin Hart, oh, they're going to learn today. Like, you know, you may have not practiced or prepared for it, and that was not a great decision, but Ashton Daniels is about to go out there in front of the entire world and try to show that, you know, he could perform at a high level. And oh, by the way, the final primetime game of the opening weekend of college football. And as Heather Dittich pointed out to us, the ACC has one win and has been outscored as a conference by 80 points. So all told, that probably isn't the way that Florida State would want to go into this particular game.
0: Well, this is already on Rhett Lashley if they don't win. If they don't win by whatever, one score, 1 2-point conversion, you know, one comeback, one stop, he's going to have to answer some questions on why his team wasn't prepared for something that could happen, not just tonight, but any night. That could happen in a championship game, ACC title game, college football playoff game, college football playoff national championship game. Man, you have to be prepared for anything when you are playing at this level. So we'll see how things manifest itself as SMU and Florida State finally kicking off after a delay at the stadium at Florida State. We were talking or heard from the Buffalo Bills tight end who has been a Pro Bowler, Dawson Knox. He was interviewed by Ian Fitzsimmons last segment, and it begs the question, is this the year for the Buffalo Bills? Can they get over the hump this year? Is this the opportunity for them to make a ticket punched to the Super Bowl? Can they finally get themselves over the hump? Because for the last 4 years, they've been right there, and then right there has been snatched right from under their feet.
1: It's really hard to, you know, you can only say next year so many times, right? You know, like next year. No, next year. No, next year. You know, like Kanye West and my other bins. Like at some point, next year has to be this year. And with the Bills, it is hard not to feel like the opportunity may have passed, because the talent on offense, they've still got Josh Allen. But last year we saw they just kind of tried to make Josh Allen the entire offense outside of the running game. But, you know, they have not invested a lot in their wide receivers. Now, they brought in DJ Moore, and that's an upgrade. But you look at the rest of their receiving core, it's not clear that they have enough firepower to really be able to contend at the Super Bowl level. And they're just going to be relying on Josh Allen to make up for that. And it hasn't worked yet, you know. I mean, it's still possible. They're still a really good team. And going into a season, it kind of anything could happen. But, yeah, the window does seem like it's not quite as wide open as it was maybe a few years back.
0: Last 3 years for the Buffalo Bills, the final game of the season last year in the divisional round against the Broncos. They lose 33-30. Josh Allen, he's responsible for the loss. He did have 283 yards passing, three touchdowns, but he had four total turnovers, two picks and two fumbles. The year before the AFC Championship game against the Kansas City Chiefs, they fall 32-29. Josh Allen, 237 yards, two touchdowns, no interceptions, and he had 39 rushing yards. And then the year before that, they lose to the Chiefs 27-24. Josh Allen had 186 yards, but he also added 72 yards on the ground and two rushing touchdowns. And that game ended with a wide right finish as Tyler Bass missed a 44-yarder to tie the game. So they've been right there at the end of the season, right there at the end of their postseason games, and right there to the final end, even in overtime, and they just can't get over the hump. I just think at some point, it's not going to be because of Josh Allen. For the love, the Buffalo Bills defense is going to have to make a stand and come up with a turnover or a stop or something that gives the Buffalo Bills the ball with a 4-minute drive where they can bleed the clock. They keep putting it in the hands of Josh Allen. He keeps getting there, but the defense is also responsible for this team getting to the next level.
1: The defense is also responsible. They have to improve on that front. You know, Denver put up 33 points in that playoff game, yep, and they weren't exactly an offensive juggernaut. But it really, to me, it felt like last season was the opportunity. Like, to me, they felt like they should have beaten Denver. You know, Bo Nix had been dealing with injuries at the end of the season, and you know, he's a young quarterback, and Buffalo finally didn't have to deal with either Patrick Mahomes or Joe Burrow, right? Like that was always the thing, was okay, Josh Allen has been playing like an MVP even in the playoffs, but when he does, he runs into another transcendent MVP caliber quarterback. Well, that wasn't the case last year against Denver. Buffalo had the experience, and it really felt like if they were going to do it, that might have been their year. Like I said, anything could happen, but it just, you know, I'm not as optimistic on them as I was maybe at this time last season.
0: Windows do close. Oh, they close, and they can close quickly. And they can close while your quarterback is still playing at a high level. And so earning the opportunities that they have earned, you can also burn those opportunities. And sometimes being there a few times, that is your window. And then things don't go your way. And then you have turnovers early, or somebody gets injured, or the other team gets off to a better start. And luck and fortune don't favor you to be there at the end. So the Buffalo Bills, I think, are playing in a situation where they need to finish up and they need to figure out how to do some things. Coming up, we'll see whether or not it's a big deal or no big deal when we return here on ESPN Radio and the ESPN app.
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0: Center.
1: I'm Nick DeLuca. Labor Day across Major League Baseball. Yankees off today, activating Captain Aaron Judge from the IL to return tomorrow to open their series against the Rockies. Judge has missed more than 3 months with a stress fracture in his rib. Yankees going 45-39 in his absence. The offense ranking 26th in runs scored since he was first out. ESPN's Tim Kurchin on Judge's return to the Yankee lineup.
2: I fully expect him to be a really good hitter, like, right away, because that's who he is. He's the best player in the American League when he's healthy. But I just have to see how much rust there is. When you're 6'7", 282, it's a little harder to get yourself back into shape because you're so big. This game is not built for position players to be this big.
1: Kurchin on baseball tonight, three-time AL MVP, batting .248 with 17 home runs and 38 RBIs so far this season. In tennis, Coco Gauff rolls against Iva Jovic. Straight sets win 6-1, 6-4 to advance to the U.S. Open quarters. On the men's side, Karen Khachanov and Lerner Tien in a fifth set tied at 4 games apiece on serve. At Armstrong on Arthur Ashe, number one seed Alexander Zverev taking on Luciano Dardari. Zverev up a break already in the first 3 games to love. In college football, number 19 SMU, Florida State waiting out that power outage. Mustangs taking an early 7-0 lead.
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4: The lights are on. 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
8: Life is good.
7: It's flying, right?
8: I got coffee. Yeah. I had some pizza. I'm a happy man.
7: And you had your peanut butter energizer.
8: Oh, yeah. And they gone, too.

0: has since resigned. Bill Belichick went on to say, obviously everybody's responsible, including me, for doing things properly, and we intend to do that. Big deal or not a big deal, home team, Bill Belichick believing that North Carolina followed the rules.
1: It's a big deal. I mean, how many gates did they have in New England? You know, how many investigations? How many side stories did they have outside of the football when he was head coach of the New England Patriots? Now he comes to college football where he's supposed to represent the leader of men. He's supposed to be an example, Renee. So if you've got malfeasance, if you have shenanigans, if you have foolishness or tomfoolery, yeah, it's going to be a big deal. So, yeah, he needs to address this. He needs to talk about it. And there bet not, as we say down here in the South, bet not be any fire to any of the smoke. Hopefully everybody's cleared and we can just focus on the football. But after what he came into North Carolina with, which was foolishness off the field, he cannot have any of that in year two. So, yes, this is a big deal.
2: Yeah, I mean, it's a monster deal because I personally, if the allegations, as you pointed out, if they have any fire to the smoke, which the having his, you know, head guy, his head aide resign does not appear to be a good sign. But, I mean, the allegations include his own son, alleged misconduct, and the list of all of the things that are alleged to have happened there. Yeah, if any of them are true, it's a monster deal because Coach Belichick won't be Coach Belichick for UNC for much longer if they're true.
0: All righty. Let's transition over to the NFL Week 1. We're finally here. After months and months of just sitting around and watching the New York Knicks win their first NBA championship in 53 years.
2: I knew you would sneak that in.
1: Here
2: they
1: go.
2: I knew it.
1: Here they go, Andre.
0: Or, you know, Spain lifting the World Cup at New York, New Jersey Stadium over the summer, right? And a summer without Aaron Judge for the New York Yankees, right? The NFL season is finally here. Thank you, thank you. Thank you very much. But unfortunately for the Dallas Cowboys, starts off with a little bit of bad news. They announced today that they will be without Pro Bowl left guard Tyler Smith for at least the first four games of the regular season after he underwent surgery on his left thumb. Smith attempted to play through the injury, but he and the club came to the realization that surgery, which will repair a ligament tear, was the best option after trying different ways to protect the joint. The earliest Smith could return would be October 8th against the Tampa Bay Buccaneers, but that would be on a short week with a Thursday kickoff. The Cowboys play the Green Bay Packers on October 18th, which, if everything lines up, if the stars align and the football gods love us, Micah Parsons will also be back for that game. Big deal, not a big deal. Dre, Tyler Smith being out for the first four games of the regular season for the Cowboys.
2: It's a huge deal. The Cowboys, their success is predicated largely on what their offense can do, and their offense is only going to go as far as the offensive line takes them. So if they're without their all-pro left guard, and oh, by the way, their starting left tackle, Tyler Guyton, is also questionable in dealing with injury issues. Having that type of weakness on their offensive line is something that they're going to have to seriously address and be aware of going into this season. And if, as you pointed out, all the stars align and they face Micah Parsons across on the other side of the field, they're definitely going to need to be as healthy and as put together as they can be if that happens.
1: Yeah, it's a big deal. They gave up 30 points a game, first defense in the NFL, so they have to make sure that Von Miller and the additions fill in those problems and fix them, but you still need to go where your bread is buttered. That's the offense. And if you have anything that is wrong with the offense and the defense doesn't come around, you have a big problem in Big D. So, yes, this is a big deal for the Dallas Cowboys.
0: Well, ladies and gentlemen, it's been 99 days, if my math is correct. The sun is shining over the Bronx, New York.
1: Here he goes.
0: Justin,
1: here he goes, Andre.
0: Justin, please, my friend, if you will. Aaron Judge. The court is back in session. He is off the injured list for the New York Yankees. The captain is official.

0: back after taking live batting practice at the stadium today. The New York Yankees announced that Aaron Judge will be making his return to the lineup against the Colorado Rockies on Tuesday after missing more than 3 months with a fractured rib. The 34-year-old, who broke his first rib making a diving catch in late April, tried to play through the injury but was shut down May 31st, which was an awful birthday gift because mine is June 1st, so that was terrible. But the Yankees have actually gone 45-39 in his absence and maintained a firm hold onto the AL's top wildcard spot. So they're hoping with Aaron Judge coming back that they'll be able to seal it up and come back in the division to overtake the Rays. But home team, big deal, not a big deal. The captain is back.
1: It's a big deal. I mean, look, he's returning with the Yankees, 4 games behind Tampa Bay. They're trying to hold on to a small lead in the AL wildcard race, and he is a difference maker. They could ease him back in, you know, with the DH spot and, you know, limit his situation in the outfield. So it is the right time for teams to get hot. You want to get hot at the end. And so guys that have been out now with less than a month to go, he has enough time to get adjusted to the end of the regular season, maybe solidify a wild card spot. Who knows? If something bad happens to Tampa Bay, maybe he can overtake them. Tampa Bay has to deal with the Braves coming up this week. So maybe it's the perfect time for him to come back. But without a doubt, this is a big deal, not just for the Yankees, but for baseball. You want your star players ready to go in the postseason for the national audience to view.
2: Absolutely. Particularly with the American League being as it is, not very good. The Yankees have a window to potentially try to represent the AL in the World Series. You pointed out that they've still got the top wild card spot. Well, they still have the second best record in the American League behind only Tampa Bay. And their struggles without Judge have been on offense. And so you put the best hitter in the American League back in the middle of the lineup. All of a sudden, the Yankees become a much bigger threat because, you know, their pitching is getting to where it needs to be. You know, Gerrit Cole is back. They have one of the best ERAs in the American League. You know, if everybody's all rising to Aaron Judge, then yeah, this could be a big deal for the Yankees and also for the American League. And we have a touchdown in the football game, but that's another point.
0: Yep, Florida State actually scored Ashton Daniels' 8-yard touchdown run, even though we can't really see in-game updates. But it looks like the clock's moving on the screen, so they might have fixed everything around there. But we actually have one more person in the room who is a huge Yankee fan.
1: Oh boy.
0: Justin, who will let us know if it's a big deal or not a big deal that the captain, Aaron Judge, is back with the New York Yankees. Justin, what do you think?
3: Yeah, this is a huge deal. Because I don't have the numbers in front of me, but the offense has taken a hit for the Yankees since Aaron Judge went down with injury. Cody Bellinger got hurt. He came back, hasn't provided. Ben Rice, most importantly, has taken a hit in his production since Aaron Judge went on the IL. To get Aaron Judge back, even if Aaron Judge were to struggle out of the gate with rust, it opens up the rest of the lineup to see, you know, better pitches to hit and start producing at the level it was when Judge was still in the lineup. So this is a big deal. Renee, it's such a big deal that I am going to go to one of his first games back this week against the Colorado Rockies, most likely Thursday night. This is a big deal.
0: Oh, well.
2: It must be a big deal to get you to go watch the Colorado Rockies.
3: Hey, cheap tickets,
0: too. It was such a big deal at some point that I actually went to go see the then Oakland A's at the stadium. Like, who would want to do that to them?
2: They're the only team in baseball with no first name.
0: Exactly.
2: They're just the Athletics.
1: The A's, the Athletics.
0: All right, last one for us, gentlemen. This was more personal for me. So we've been together for what now? About 3.5 hours, I would say, right?
2: Yeah.
0: Six o'clock Eastern time?
1: Yeah.
0: We've done Freddie and Harry. We've done, obviously, the 2 hours of Amber and Ian here. But something that happened to me before. I'm so locked into the show, right? I'm making sure everything's going smoothly, that we're hitting all the right things that we need to hit on. And it escaped my mind. 8 o'clock Eastern time, Renee Canales had a fantasy football draft.
1: Oh.
0: And I'm sitting here minding my business, making sure the show's running, and I get an alert on my phone that I auto-drafted.
2: Yeah.
0: Ended up with Ja'Marr Chase.
2: Okay. All right. That's
0: not bad, right? Not
2: that's
0: bad.
2: Right.
0: But still, is it a big deal or not a big deal, Dre? that I completely forgot that I had a fantasy football draft today.
2: So it doesn't have to be a big deal, because sometimes life happens, and you know, with this being a snake draft as opposed to an auction league, it's not like you missed out on somebody. You know, you got Ja'Marr Chase. That's who I would have advised you pick there anyway. But maybe that's the question. Is it a big deal? Like, you literally have an employee from ESPN Fantasy sitting in the room next to you. You didn't ask for any advice, even once you got back on there. Like, so I don't know if I should consider it a big deal that you know, you tried to do this without me.
0: I don't know, Home Team. How do you feel about that?
1: It's not a big deal. Especially, do you have the opportunity to turn it off?
0: I'm not too sure.
1: Don't worry about it.
0: I didn't do too much investigation, but yeah.
1: This is not a big deal, because you will end up with a decent team, as it's just hard to flub a fantasy football team. And you know, the first three rounds, you're going to be in the realm to get the best players anyway. So the draft is usually won towards the back end. You're going to have to be quick on the waiver wire, sir. And that is where your fantasy bones will be made. But no, I don't think this is a big deal, because you still will end up with a decent football team.
0: I appreciate you guys. Thank you for making me feel better about my my forgetfulness.
3: See, and I saw his team and what it came out to be, and I think he's going to finish last.
1: Oh, boy.
2: I was going to say, you said a decent football team. Home team, nobody wants their fantasy squad to be decent.
1: Well,
2: you know, you're trying to take home the chip.
1: Well, that's what happens when you don't show up for your fantasy football draft. Great stuff for big deal or not a big deal, Renee. All right, coming up, why did a hat become the center of attention? We'll get to that on Amber and Ian. He is Andre Snellings. I'm Home Team Brandon Leak. Is ESPN Radio, the ESPN app, and Sirius XM Channel 80.
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0: A hat creates controversy in a Major League Baseball game, and we're getting into it right now on Amber and Ian. He is Andre Snellings. I'm home team Brandon Leak here on ESPN Radio, the ESPN app, and Sirius XM Channel 80. You can be a part of the conversation at 1-888-SAY-ESPN. That's 1-888-729-3776. So you have a baseball game where you have a stadium, and you have two teams, and you have fans, and you have players, and you have umpires to officiate the game. And umpires should be given the proper respect. Without officials, Andre, we have no game. It's easy to say these guys are blind. They don't know what they're doing. No. Umpires deserve a lot of respect. All officials at any level, because without them, there is no game. All right? They're properly vetted. We make sure they're qualified. And we credential the worthy. Or so we think. And umpire Doug Eddings called into question all of that when he got in the way of Cardinals rookie Hansel Rincon as he makes his major league debut, and he stops a game as the youngster is on the pitcher's mound with a hat that's a little bit crooked to the side. Not something we have never seen before, because C.C. Sabathia used to do it. Fernando Rodney used to do it. And a host of other names we could call out that used to do it or are doing it now. He's doing the same thing. The umpire takes off his mask, asks the home plate catcher to say something to his catcher, and interferes with the game. He ends up creating a scene for something, one, that didn't seem like it was, one, a big deal, but two, creating an unnecessary confrontation for something that was not in violation of the rules. I ask you, why does a hat become the center of attention? It's because an umpire, in my opinion, with an ego, made it so.
1: Yeah, my grandparents was both from the South, my dad's parents, and they had this expression, if something was like silly or stupid, they wouldn't say it was dumb, they would say dumpf. They're like, it's just dumpf. And so that whole scenario, watching it play out, this guy, you know, the pitcher, he's confused. Like, the look on his face, he's like, what? You know, fix my hat. You know, and you could read the lips, and the umpire is like, you're not going to be on the field, you know, looking like that. And, you know, and it was just like, why is this a big, why are you making this a big deal? This is this kid's major league debut. And oh, by the way, the umpire ends up throwing the manager out, you know, because the manager comes out to defend his rookie, and you can read his lips too. And the stuff that I could say on the radio was pretty much him telling the referee, I mean, the umpire, like, grow up. Like, this kid's a rookie. This is his first game. I'm sure his parents are probably here, you know, like, he's already going to be nervous. This is his first major league game. And you're going to make this type of big deal, this type of disruption, you know, you're going to disrupt him. And then you disrupt our team because he ends up throwing out the manager when the manager is just saying, grow up, because the umpire clearly in this situation needed to be more mature about it, how he handled it.
0: And it's all ego, and it was all about him. And it's really dangerous, because something as silly as that, it makes me question everything about the guy. And I could, you know, you could go along a long list of players, current and former, that have a problem with certain umpires. Doug Eddings is one. You can ask my man, Chipper Jones, one of the jewels of the Braves, what he thinks of Doug Eddings, a guy that gets in the way. C.B. Buckner is another official, and Angel Hernandez, infamously known for having some opinions and some calls that players regularly disagreed with. But to me, this is dangerous, because if he'll do something this flippantly, and oh, by the way, the Cardinals manager ends up saying he said that the kid is not going to wear his hat like that on my field.
1: Exactly.
0: Excuse me? It brings in the question, what else has he gotten in the way? By the way, there was an awful call after that where it was a clear out that the Cardinals made that went in favor of the Rockies. Thank goodness the Cardinals didn't lose the game. They ended up winning 6-5. But that being said, these umpires with these Eagles, and I think a lot of it has to do with technology and the ability to prove them wrong when they had total authority of a baseball game, balls and strikes, fair and foul, safe or out, and now that can be challenged by pitchers, batters, and catchers. These guys are fighting for their lives because they know they eventually can be rendered obsolete by the technology, and the last bastion of them having control, unfortunately, are situations like this where you have to let your ego and the ump show get in the way of a kid making his major league debut.
1: Yeah, I mean, that's a great point. The replay system, especially the way they use it for balls and strikes, is very reminiscent to what tennis did with calling out of bounds. They had their camera set up, and there was like a time period where they still had lines judges that would make the call, and then they would show the replays and you could challenge based on the replay. And eventually they just moved to the replay is all calls. They don't have the line judges anymore. And yeah, on balls and strikes in particular, you wonder if the umpires could be headed in that direction as well.
0: I don't care about the apology. People apologize because heat comes down on them and they're embarrassed. I don't think Doug Eddings is that sorry. And then he doubled down and accused another player of saying, well, hey, he said the kid's hat was distracting me, which turned out not to be true. So these guys are fighting
1: was distracting me.
0: For their lives because they know ultimately down the road we don't need them and we could use technology to do a better job. Coming up. Will being in another time zone impact Thursday night football? That's next on Amber and Ian on ESPN Radio and the ESPN app.
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0: I'm home team Brandon Leak. Aaron Judge returns to the Yankees following a three-month absence with a fractured rib. Judge is expected to return Tuesday against Colorado with the Yankees four games out in the AL East and protecting its position in the wild card race. The Atlanta Falcons have named Tua Tagovailoa their starting quarterback for Sunday's opener at Pittsburgh. Cooper Rush will be the backup. Michael Penix Jr. will be inactive. Tua becomes the Falcons' sixth different week one starter in six seasons. Philadelphia shut out the Atlanta Braves 1-0. Jesus Luzardo allowed just two hits, struck out 12. Grant Holmes for the Braves answered with six scoreless innings. Braves couldn't reward him with a run. Kyle Schwarber hit an eighth-inning home run to decide the game. Boston beat the Angels 5-2. The Mets defeated Miami 9-4. Milwaukee edged the Cubs 4-3. Baltimore beat Cleveland 6-4. Florida State and SMU were delayed by a power outage at Doak Campbell Stadium. Right now, the game is tied at 7 apiece in the second quarter.
9: Coming up on the Tuesday edition of Unsportsmanlike with Evan Cohen, Chris Canty, and me, Michelle Smallman. The Patriots surprised everyone last season, so who will be that team in 2026? My answer just might surprise you. It's Unsportsmanlike, 6 a.m. Eastern, right here on ESPN Radio, ESPN2, and ESPNU.

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1: 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Home team Brandon Leake and Andre Snelling's taking you up to midnight Eastern as we have Monday Night Football in the college world. ACC matchup between SMU and Florida State right now. That game is tied at 7 apiece early in the second quarter of play. Big news in baseball. Aaron Judge returning from his rib injury to try to help out the Bronx Bombers. The final stretch run. Can they catch the Tampa Bay Rays or will they just be headed for a wild card berth? We'll continue with that conversation throughout the course of the show as well. We get overseas football, Andre, and this is going to continue as the NFL, they found something. Whenever they went to the think tank years ago and decided to play NFL games overseas, they hit gold, and they do it now on a regular basis, and you got to know it's coming. It is coming, as Roger Goodell, who has signed an extension with the NFL, has said there's going to be an NFL team overseas, and it's because of the response. And when you have good teams, you're going to get a good response. The Rams and 49ers will kick off Thursday night football in Australia, and a great opener when you're talking about the 49ers trying to come back from all of the injuries that they had last year. And now the favorites, the babes, the boy, the Rams, now that they have Myles Garrett and they have Aaron Donald on their defensive squad, they are certainly going to be a primetime watch every single time we are watching them play football this year. So you get ready for some overseas football, and you get a chance now to showcase the NFL in Melbourne, as they'll be at the Melbourne Cricket Ground for an 8:35 p.m. Eastern kickoff on Thursday. And boy, you can't do better than 2 12-5 teams squaring off for week one in the NFL.
2: Absolutely. And, you know, I think my favorite little side story associated with this is that in flying to Australia, you lose time, right? You basically lose a day because the time zones jump into the future. And so Raheem Morris, the defensive coordinator for the 49ers, he ended up losing his 50th birthday because he left on the 3rd and landed on the 5th. And so I don't know if I love that or if I hate it for him. But, you know, on the whole, I love it for me as a football fan. And it still don't even sound right. Myles Garrett and Aaron Donald are your starting defensive line if you're the Rams. It's hard to imagine that. They're both on the short list, you could argue, for best defensive players in history. This is the first time in NFL history that you have two players with multiple defensive player of the year wins starting on the same defense. And so there are questions. Obviously, Aaron Donald's been, sitting on the couch, so to speak, for the last couple of years. But if he's able to come out and be Aaron Donald, and every interview he does says he fully expects to be that, then you have to wonder what the 49ers are going to be in for when they face that defensive line on Thursday.
1: Well, you know, it is a situation where it can be very confusing because of the time difference. You know, right now we're on the East Coast, and it's 10 o'clock p.m. Eastern Standard Time. Right now it's noon, 12:05 p.m. in Australia. Here is Kyle Shanahan, head football coach for the 49ers, talking about all of the time changes, time zones, and going across the pond is very confusing to him.
3: When I look at my clock and it says the time, and then I try to see my family's time and it says the time, but it says yesterday. I don't even get how that's possible. So I feel like I'm in the future. And then also when we play on our Friday, which I think is a Thursday in the U.S., we're such creatures of habit. So I call today Tuesday. I call today Wednesday, which is the first day we put in a game plan. But I think it's Monday. However, though, it's Sunday in the present. So, like, I'm going to mess that up all week if you guys ask me, but today is just our first day of the game plan, which is a Wednesday. We'll put in some on a Thursday. Friday's the final part of the game plan. Saturday we walk through when we play on Sunday, which is a Friday in Australia and a Thursday in the U.S., so don't ever make me do that again.
1: My eyes are crossed and my head is spinning. I have no idea. All I know is right now from the East Coast is tomorrow. It's 12:06 p.m. tomorrow in Australia.
2: Yeah. So, I'm a big tennis guy too, and used to when I would be doing updates on sports, I would be writing my updates overnight. And in tennis, the first major of the year is in Australia, the Australian Open. And I used to love it because I would have to be up all night doing my updates anyway. It'd be 3 a.m. and they'd be playing a tennis match, you know, because the time zones are so different. And so that used to keep me company through some long nights of sports updates. But yeah, I feel for Shanahan as he basically made an argument for it to be every day of the week. On every day of the week. And so, I'm happy for him that he only has to deal with it for week one. But, I'm more worried for him in how he's going to deal with, Aaron Donald and Myles Garrett than I am about, him worrying about what day of the week it is.
1: Now, they add also Myles Garrett, defensive back out of Kansas City, do the Rams. And so it feels like it's an all-star team. You throw in the fact they still have Puka Nacua, and you still have Matthew Stafford, who has found the fountain of youth. And you got a problem on your hand when the Rams show up. But the San Francisco 49ers have some good players, too. They just were banged up a lot. Nick Bosa trying to come back. And, you know, if he is what everybody thinks he can be, he certainly can be a different difference maker on that defense. And then you're talking about all of the other knick-knack injuries that have occurred. Fred Warner trying to make a comeback as well. So you got a situation where a lot of injured San Francisco 49er players coming back to be healthy. Maybe you could be looking at an NFC Championship game preview with this game in Australia Thursday night.
2: Yeah, I mean, it's possible, but even though the 49ers were very injured last year, they're currently dealing with injury. Like if you're on ESPN and you go to the 49ers depth chart, it's like it's bleeding. It's red ink everywhere. You know, like Christian McCaffrey has a Q next to his name. Mike Evans has a Q next to his name. You know, a wide receiver, their starting wide receiver Stribling has a Q next to his name. George Kittle, Kyle Juszczyk, you know, Dominic Pooney. And that's just on offense. And those are just the questionable guys. And then you start looking at, you know, Christian Kirk is on the injured reserve. Ricky Pearsall is on injured reserve. They still haven't done anything with Brandon Ayuk. You know, presumably he's never going to play for them again. But is he ever going to play anywhere? Because he's just now, like, languishing on the bench.

0: so to speak, for the 49ers. And so, you know, and there's a similar number of cues on defense. You mentioned Nick Bosa, but, you know, several others as well. So their health is always going to be a major factor for if the 49ers can really compete the way that we think that they can. And, yeah, the NFC West is set up on paper to be absurd. You've got the defending Super Bowl champions in the Seattle Seahawks. You've got the Rams, who won the offseason championship, if there is one. Everyone believes that they're going to be so great this season. And then you've got the 49ers, who are routinely a 12-win team when they're able to be healthy. So the NFC West could once again be a show.
1: And we were talking earlier about the Buffalo Bills, about their window. What is the window? Well, they always have a championship window with Kyle Shanahan, the 49ers, with him out there. But Christian McCaffrey is always a crapshoot because he can be susceptible to injury. And Nick Bosa, what is he going to be coming back from injury for 17 weeks? They certainly have a mastermind who can call plays and keep defenses on their heels, but they have to have the horses to ride the entirety of the race. And now you look at the Rams, who, you know, don't have to be in first place. They don't need home field advantage. The Seahawks can still be the number one team out there, and the Rams can be equipped, if they're healthy, to go on the road and win any kind of game. So I think this is a great matchup, but also it demonstrates a great deal of patience that we're going to have to see if the 49ers are going to be healthy and be able to be a strong elite team for the entirety of the regular season run.
0: Yeah, and, you know, it's not just about health, as you were pointing out with window. It's also about age. And speaking as a man who's on the wrong side of 40, you look at the 49ers skill positions, they're all on the wrong side of 30. You know, everybody with the Q next to their name, the Mike Evans, the George Kittle, the Kyle Juszczyk, Mike Clay, a fantasy football analyst we've got here at ESPN, for Halloween a couple years ago, he came in dressed as like a decrepit old man with a cane. And people said, well, who are you for Halloween? He said, I'm a 28-year-old running back. You know, well, Christian McCaffrey's now 30. So he's even older than Clay was pretending to be when he had a cane. So these days, it's pretty rare to see a running back be able to remain elite once you get to the age that McCaffrey is. So even outside of the injuries, you have to wonder about Father Time, and he tends to be undefeated.
1: The NFL gets it right. I think you need a class of titans early on to start the season to get everybody's whistle wet. I like the fact that this year, and I think it should be every year, the first game should be a rematch of the Super Bowl to just get old things settled and maybe some new things started. The NFL is a machine right now that just seems to be everything proof, and they're showing once again with this matchup, they're going to get it right. All right, coming up, which NFL team has your attention already for this season? We'll get into that next here on Game Night on ESPN Radio, the ESPN app, and Sirius XM Channel 80.
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0: our teams. 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Home team Brandon Leak, along with the doctor, Andre Snellings, here on Game Night. And we all have our favorites. You are a die-hard Cincinnati Bengal fan. Cut you, and a Bengal stripe will come out on the floor. I am an unabashed and a lifelong Falcons fan. Cut me, and a wing will flap out somewhere and slap you across the face. That being said, outside of our teams, are there teams that are not your team that you have intrigue and interest in? And we'll open it up to you at 1-888-SAY-ESPN. That's 1-888-729-3776. Which NFL team this season has your attention? For me, right out of the rip, it's not rocket science. It is a math equation. It's the Rams. Sean McVay plus Puka Nacua plus Myles Garrett plus Aaron Donald, I think, equals the most complete team in the NFL, and that intrigues me to watch when I'm not watching a Falcons game.
1: Yeah, everybody that's paying attention to the NFL has to be paying attention to the Rams. And one thing I've noticed kind of in my life is it's rare for the team that makes the big splash in the offseason to be the team that's left standing at the end. But we've already seen this Rams generation team do that. Yep. Just a few years back when they traded for Matthew Stafford and then immediately won the Super Bowl. So they're a team full of veterans. Their front office and coaching staff are among the best in the NFL because the front office is able to, every other team seems like they have trouble with the salary cap. Like either they're waiting too much trying to build for the future or else they, you know, get into salary cap limbo, and they're not able to get out of it, in time. The Rams are able to go all in like they did to win the Super Bowl a few years ago, trade all their draft picks and then come back and still maintain a quality team year after year. And now they're ramped up to go for it again. And, coincidentally, I guess, they're going for it in the next time that the Super Bowl is in Los Angeles after they won the championship in Los Angeles a few years back. So I agree the Rams are a team that I have my eye on as well. But if I can't mention my Bengals, who we all know everybody has their eye on because if Joe Burrow stays healthy, they're going to be a problem.
0: All right.
1: I would say the team that catches my eye is the Houston Texans.
0: Okay.
1: And that's because they have a defense that is ready to win the Super Bowl last year. Like their defense is, you know, we talk about how ridiculous the Rams might be, with their, like, you know, their legends. Well, the Texans have a much younger squad and they are just from top to bottom, just a stacked unit on defense, but their offense is what wasn't strong enough last year. And they've got CJ Stroud at quarterback, and it's easy to forget that a few years ago when Stroud was a rookie, he had the best rookie season we had seen in a really long time, arguably ever. And then the last couple seasons, they've dealt with injury to him, injury to his running backs, injury to his wide receivers, injuries to his offensive line. And he seems to have taken a step back. So I am curious in what is a huge year for his future, as far as contract wise goes. This is one of those seasons where he has to kind of bet on himself and produce. But if he's able to return in any way to what we saw as a rookie and you match him with that defense and the skill position players, they picked up David Montgomery, the running back from lately with the Lions, who was a touchdown machine a couple years ago for that squad. And then you got Nico Collins on the outside. Like, there's talent on this Houston Texans offense, but I think they'll only go as far as C.J. Stroud's arm can take them.
0: What say you? We head to the phones. You can reach out at 1-888-SAY-ESPN. That's 1-888-729-3776. Sully, in Canada, you're up first. Thank you for calling us here on Game Night on ESPN Radio.
2: Yeah, thanks for taking my call. I know it's a scalding hot take, and my tongue's burning as I'm saying it, because their division is no joke, but the Arizona Cardinals are a team I've got my eye on, because Marvin Harrison Jr. just seems like he's ready for that breakout year where he takes the league by storm. And I could be totally wrong about this.
1: Well, I mean, the Cardinals, you know, they're not who people think of when they look at the NFC West, because that is where the Super Bowl champion Seahawks, that is where the Rams that we were just talking about, and that is where the 49ers roam. So when you've got three teams that strong, you know, it's easy for a team like the Cardinals to get forgotten or left behind. But, you know, they do have some reason for optimism that they're at least moving in the right direction. And last season, with all of the quarterback kind of issues that Kyler Murray had, Jacoby Brissett kind of came in as the adult in the room and settled the offense down the stretch. And he really had a connection. You mentioned Marvin Harrison Jr. He really had a connection with Michael Wilson, who had a huge end of the season and was able to parlay that into a big contract. So, and then Trey McBride is arguably the best tight end in football, especially as a pass catcher. So, yeah, I mean, there are some intriguing parts to the Cardinals, but when I look at their competition, it's hard for me to imagine them being very successful this season, but maybe building for the future.
3: I look at the Cardinals in the NFC West like I do the Raiders in the AFC West. The future looks bright. You did get Jacoby Brissett to sign the deal, and Brissett has been around the block, so he can keep things stabilized. But who knows? Maybe Carson Beck ends up on the field this year. You have Marvin Harrison Jr. They are optimistic that Jeremiah Love could play in week one. So there you go. Much like the Raiders, you know, they have Ashton Jeanty. They have Fernando Mendoza. You know, and then you're talking about tight ends. Trey McBride is without a doubt an all-timer when you talk about on the field right now as far as where you want to go with touchdowns. But when you look at the Raiders, Brock Bowers is the same thing. So I think you have some mirrored teams that are at the bottom level right now. But if you watch them this year, maybe you get a chance to watch them grow. Maybe have some upset. Who knows? Maybe have a very surprising season. And everybody expecting these other teams just to roll may run into some very scrappy teams with some very talented players on them. You can be a part of the conversation at 1-888-SAY-ESPN. That's 1-888-729-3776. Which NFL team has your attention this year? Another one, and it might not be, you know, that surprising, the Buffalo Bills, Andre.
1: Yeah.
3: Josh Allen, another loaded offense. But the question becomes, do you overlook it because what you expect to see in the postseason trumps what you may be looking at in the regular season? But the fun ride to the postseason could be there. DJ Moore now joins the Bills offense. They have two stud horses at tight end when you're talking about Dalton Kincaid and Dawson Knox. And then Josh Allen along with James Cook III. You got some pieces that are going to be fun to watch in some really interesting games this year.
1: Yeah, absolutely. The Bills are always fun to watch for me because for a few reasons, but not the least of which is Josh Allen is that dude. You know, so you get to see him out there doing his thing and kind of carrying the offense for his squad, and you always wonder, are they going to be ready to take the next step this year? Another team like that I'll have my eye on is the Baltimore Ravens, right? Because basically, until last season, Lamar Jackson and Josh Allen were just trading the MVP back and forth. And when Josh Allen won his, Lamar Jackson could have very easily won his third MVP. And they have a lot of similarities in being teams that generally are playoff caliber. And then when they get to the playoffs, they haven't been able to get over that hump, get to that next step. And last season, Lamar Jackson was playing injured most of the season, and that kept him from running, which is a big part of his game. So this year they're coming back healthy. Harry Douglas, in particular of Freddie and Harry, he's very high on the Ravens, and he really likes their head coach, their new head coach and mentor. And so I'm curious to see what they look like in the regular season, even though they're one of those teams like the Bills that it's hard to really get excited about what they do until you get to the playoffs, because that's where the questions lie.
3: Well, I think the Ravens are like the Bills. You got MVPs behind the names of their quarterbacks. They've had some defensive lapses. They've had some offensive lapses, but they're good enough. Their coaching is there. Everything is there for them to be in a window in their quarterback's primes, for them to find a way to you know, get to a title game or maybe to the Super Bowl for one of those teams. So those are very interesting. And obviously, teams that have marquee quarterback play and cachet at the quarterback position, that's always going to be a place for people to watch. All right, coming up, the season hasn't started yet, but we're ready to overreact. Coming up next on Game Night on ESPN Radio, the ESPN app, and SiriusXM Channel 80.
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0: This is SportsCenter.
1: Aaron Judge returns to the Yankees. I'm home team Brandon Leak. The Yankees activate Aaron Judge following a three-month absence with a fractured rib. The two-time American League MVP is expected to return Tuesday against the Rockies without playing in a minor league rehab game. Tua Tagovailoa will be the starting quarterback for the Falcons against Aaron Rodgers and the Pittsburgh Steelers Sunday. Michael Penix Jr. will be inactive. Cooper Rush will serve as Tua's backup. The Braves fell to the Phillies 1-0. Jesus Luzardo struck out 12 in his first career complete game shutout. Grant Holmes for the Braves allowed no runs over six innings. Kyle Schwarber's eighth-inning solo bomb off Didier Fuentes decided the game. The team split a four-game set. Milwaukee beat the Cubs 4-3. Baltimore topped Cleveland 6-4. Arizona survived Kansas City 5-4. And Boston beat the Angels 5-2. SMU and Florida State delayed after a transformer failure knocked out power at Doak Campbell Stadium. There at the two-minute timeout in Tallahassee, SMU is on top of FSU 14-10.
2: 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So does Falcons running back Bijan Robinson. 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
1: Which NFL team has your attention for the 2026 NFL season? 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Home team Brandon Leak and Andre Snelling's here on Game Night here on this Labor Day weekend. We threw it out earlier. It doesn't have to be your team. You can still be intrigued about other teams around the NFL. We ask which NFL team has your attention this season, and then we'll get to our offseason overreactions. We'll go out to the phones in Pittsburgh. Jay, you've been holding. 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
3: That's actually Pittsburgh, Kansas. So I'm a diehard Steelers fan.
1: A double whammy. Pittsburgh, Kansas, you know, call, and a Pittsburgh Steelers fan.
3: Yes, been that fan since 51 years, 1974. But I may or may not be sleeping on them, but I think the Steelers are going to come on. Aaron Rodgers, final year. You got Pittman, you got Metcalf, you got a defense that's getting old. I'm kind of hoping they pull it out. I don't want to be a homer, I just want to be a believer.
1: Well, thanks for the call. It's the final ride, the final hoorah, Dre, for Aaron Rodgers. The problem for the Steelers isn't getting to the postseason. It's winning when they get to the postseason. They've been to the postseason multiple times in the last few years, and they don't have a playoff win since before the decade started. So even if they survive the Cincinnati Bengals, even if they survive the Baltimore Ravens, if the Cleveland Browns can rise up and find a way to make it difficult, even if they make it there, they still have the results that show that they are not a team to be feared once postseason.

0: couldn't do anything once they got to the playoffs. So they did bring in a new head coach, and Aaron Rodgers is back for his last ride. But they brought him in some receiver help. You know, last year it was DK Metcalf. Now they've added Michael Pittman Jr. at receiver. And they also brought in another running back in Rico Dowdle to work with Jaylen Warren. So they've got some skill positions. I think it's really going to come down to their offensive line. That's where they've had the most struggles, and that's where they needed the most work this offseason. If that offensive line holds up, then yeah, Pittsburgh could quietly continue to make noise. They were the division champion last year, and they shouldn't be worse. But the question is, did they get enough better?
1: Kenny in Seattle, you're up next. Thank you for calling us here on Game Night on ESPN Radio.
2: Yeah, hey, thanks for the subject, you guys. It's great. Of course, I love my Seahawks. I think our division is so hard, and it's really going to be difficult. And whoever stays the healthiest is going to win the division, in my opinion. But I like the New York Giants. I think their coach is going to teach them to learn close games. I think they're going to run the football, and I think Jackson Dart is going to be a quarterback that can manage a game without stretching the game. And I see the Giants in a division that is possible. And I think their coach is going to help them learn the winning ways. And I think the Giants have a chance to be in the playoffs this year.
1: Thanks for the call, Kenny. Very interesting take. New head coach in John Harbaugh, Super Bowl pedigree. Your big three all injured early in their career. Wide receiver Malik Nabers, Cam Scataboo, and quarterback Jackson Dart, who have to get down, Andre. Get down and get out of bounds. Nobody will question your toughness. Nobody's going to think that you don't know how to make a play downfield. But he cannot keep taking these shots he was taking at the end of last year. What he's taking in preseason this year. And it will be interesting to see, with everybody looking at the Dallas Cowboys and looking at the Philadelphia Eagles, maybe it's an opportunity for a young team with a coach with championship pedigree to make them a very interesting watch throughout the course of 17 weeks.
0: Absolutely. You know, they've got some young, talented players. You identified, you know, three of the most noticeable. With Jackson Dart, his now infamous interview where he's basically like, I don't understand why every time I get hit, I'm going to the tent. It's like, yeah, we need some understanding. We need you to understand it so that you can prevent the behavior that's causing that. But yeah, the Giants could have a bright future. And, you know, I always pay attention and shout out the current old head on the roster that Odell Beckham Jr. made the team. His mom was a track coach when I was running track at Georgia Tech. So right. I'm always happy to see him doing good. And if he takes the opportunity to be that veteran in the locker room, the Super Bowl winner that can teach the young guys what to do, particularly Malik Nabers, his LSU young brother, I think that could be a positive for them as well.
1: Willingham in Virginia, which NFL team has your attention this season here on ESPN Radio?
3: Thank you for taking my call. The Dallas Cowboys. I think this year they circle the wagon, Jerry Jones sit back, and they make their trip to the Super Bowl.
1: Thanks for the call. They've been saying that
0: 30 years.
1: 10 years, 12 years, 20 years, 30 years ago. You know, and really, they've been unfortunately bestowed a terrible defense. And now what they've done on defense is invested in draft picks to help them. They go out and they get a mercenary in Von Miller to show up. He's not going to waste his time on a team he doesn't think is going to have a turnaround defensively. And if they can keep their quarterback upright, you know, Dak Prescott's got a lot of flack tied to his name for not having great postseason success. But when you look at where the Cowboys have been, when he's been healthy, he's not been the problem. They've been able to score points. It's been the defense and some coaching decisions that have put them in a bind. So who knows? Maybe this is the year, finally, the Cowboys and all of the folks in Cowboy Nation really can be genuine in saying this could be a year for Dallas. Will, in Cincinnati, thank you for calling us here on ESPN Radio.
4: Oh, hello. How you guys doing?
1: Doing just fine. How about you?
4: Oh, good. The team that interests me the most is the Cincinnati Bengals. I feel like they're going to make the Super Bowl this year.
1: I know that made you happy as a diehard, lifelong Bengals fan, Andre.
0: I love it because y'all wouldn't let me talk about the Bengals. So I need a Will to come through and do it for me. Yeah, I appreciate that.

0: So here's the thing. All jokes aside, I don't particularly love to talk about how good I think the Bengals will or won't be because I'm kind of snake bitten, right? Like every year since they went to the Super Bowl, it seems like either Joe Burrow gets hurt or the defense plays like trash or both. And so, you know, this season, as of now, Burrow's healthy, knock on every piece of wood around me. But they really spent a lot of time and energy and money this offseason trying to rebuild the defense. And kind of like the Cowboys have done, the Bengals are trying to build it from the inside of the defensive line outward. And that starts with Dexter Lawrence, who they traded their number 10 overall pick in this last year's draft to the Giants in exchange for Dexter Lawrence. When they went to the Super Bowl, they had a guy named DJ Reader playing nose tackle. And he was the kind of quiet, unsung guy on the defense. Well, Dexter Lawrence has the opportunity to be an upgraded version of that. He can be a game wrecker of himself, but he also attracts so much defensive attention that it can open things up for their pass rushers. They brought in Boye Mafe from the Seattle Seahawks. You know, they brought in, they spent a high draft pick, on Cassius Howell to be a rusher. And they also tried to rebuild their secondary, bringing in Brian Cook, one of the better tacklers at the safety position in the NFL, when their starters last year, that was a real weakness for them. So, yeah, I mean, there are some positive things going on with my Bengals, but, you know, I'm always going to be nervous until I see it play out because another injury could just be a moment away.
1: Sean in Alaska, you're up next. Thank you for calling us here on ESPN Radio.
2: Yes, first time caller. I just wonder, with Cleveland Browns or Detroit Lions, will they go to the Super Bowl one day?
1: Will we be here to see it?
0: Yeah, that is an excellent question.
1: God, could you imagine a Browns-Lions Super Bowl?
0: Woo, yeah, something would explode somewhere. I mean, you have to feel like the Lions are closer.
1: Oh, yeah.
0: You know, they had a clear opportunity a couple years ago where before they, you know, their whole team got injured, they had a legitimate shot to come out of the NFC, and they're trying to keep their window open. You know, they've got a tough division with the Bears and the Packers and the Vikings, but would I be shocked if the Lions won the NFC North this year? No, I wouldn't. And if they win the division, anything could happen once you get to the playoffs. Now, would I be shocked if the Cleveland Browns won the AFC North? Absolutely. So, you know, they're in a different place. And I don't know if either one will get to the Super Bowl anytime soon, but if it's going to be one, I'm looking at the Motor City.
1: The Lions have enough. Do they have it?
0: Yeah.
1: Do they have it? If they're on the road and they're down, they need a final drive offensively. If they need a final stop defensively. If they're at home, can they protect home field? They have enough, but do they have it, I think, is the question I have for Detroit and for Cleveland. It's a long way to go until you figure out what the quarterback situation is going to be long term. It's just wait and see for a very, very passionate fan base. Coming up, we'll overreact to some of the biggest moves of the offseason. He's Andre Snellings. I'm home team Brandon Leak. 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

0: 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I love this. I always love this in any time of the year, Andre. Any sport, any season, any time. I love the fact when you get the chance to overreact.
1: Mm-hmm. Yep. I mean, it's been a week. That means that you already know what the champion's going to look like, right?
0: It's the time to do it. No time better than now. We'll throw it to Justin, who will help us overreact to the NFL offseason moves.
2: Well, thanks, guys. It is certainly fun to have the NFL back, but obviously we've all been overreacting to the offseason, and we're only going to continue overreacting as the season gets going. So let's talk about some of the biggest moves of the offseason. There were plenty, and how they might impact the upcoming season. So we start in Tampa Bay, where Baker Mayfield and the Buccaneers have not agreed to a contract extension. Baker saying that he gave them a deadline and that he will not negotiate after that deadline. Jeremy Fowler here of ESPN reported that the team offered him a two-year deal. Now, the Bucs and Baker Mayfield lost Mike Evans in the offseason, and this comes after starting the season hot last year at 6-2 before falling to 2-7 over their final nine games last season. So with the departure of Mike Evans and the late bad play of the Buccaneers and Baker Mayfield, who was under a lot of criticism towards the end of the season, is it an overreaction, home team, to say that Baker Mayfield will regret not taking that contract offer from the Buccaneers?
0: Yeah, that's overreacting. What has the man done since he's been the quarterback in Tampa Bay? 2023, they finished in first place in the division. 2024, they finished first in the division. 2025, they tied for first in the division and lost to a tie-breaking situation. So I think it is an overreaction. The man has won games. He's made them relevant. He's had them positioned to be in the playoffs. He's put them in the playoffs. And now you say you love the guy, but you don't want to break bread with a guy who's doing all of that? No, not at all. And you got to wonder who's making the mistake. Is it Baker Mayfield not taking the money, or the Tampa Bay Buccaneers, who could franchise tag him, but that doesn't fix the problem next year? And maybe they look for a new quarterback that might not be as good as Baker Mayfield.
1: Yeah, I agree. It's an overreaction. And for that last reason that you said, NFL starting caliber quarterbacks are few and far between. They're a limiting factor, and they're the difference between the teams that are playing for the playoffs and those that are kind of perennially playing for or tanking for the next big thing. So I think that quarterbacks get about a quarter. Good quarterbacks get about a quarter of the salary cap, and the NFL salary cap just keeps getting bigger. So for Baker Mayfield, as long as he stays healthy, somebody is going to be willing to break him off to be the starting caliber the starting quarterback for the next few years. So I think that he'll be content. It's questionable whether Tampa Bay will.
2: So it sounds like Baker will get his money at the end of the day. Speaking of getting their money, plenty of Chicago Bears got their money to leave Chicago after an impressive run led by Caleb Williams last season, specifically on the defensive side, where they lost key players at every level. Tremaine Edmonds at linebacker, two safeties, including Jaquan Brisker, a former Penn State Nittany Lion, and then a defensive tackle in Dexter. Now, they also traded away DJ Moore on the offensive side. So lots of key departures in Chicago, or should I say Indiana? Well, not quite yet, but Chicago. Is it an overreaction to say that these losses are going to lead to losses in the regular season and Chicago will not go back to the playoffs for a second straight year? Let's go to Andre here.
1: Yeah, I'd say it's an overreaction because the Bears are built around a young quarterback in Caleb Williams that when he was coming out of the draft, a lot of people felt he was the best quarterback prospect maybe since Andrew Luck, or, you know, insert our generational quarterback talent here. And so if he continues to develop and continues to grow at the pace that we saw last season, the Bears could end up still being a playoff team. But, you know, I'm a numbers guy, and analytically, they won so many close and comeback games last year that it was always going to be difficult for them to replicate what they did, just because you have to feel like some of those coin flip games are going to kind of revert to the mean. And so they could miss the playoffs. It wouldn't be shocking, but they still have enough players, enough talent that at this point in the season, they are probably expecting to still be able to get better.
0: It's an overreaction. It's an up-and-coming team. Young quarterback, learn how to win, lost some games. Andre's right. They won some games by pulling the rabbit out of the hat. But nonetheless, they won them, and they got some experience. They got a coach that says he wants to score 40 points a game. They're growing. And so, yeah, the losses don't trump the hope and the potential that the Bears bring, I think, for 17 weeks.
2: Well, speaking of young quarterbacks, let's go to New York and let's go to the Giants, where Jackson Dart is leading them under a new head coach in John Harbaugh, who comes over from the Baltimore Ravens. Cam Scataboo is healthy after his season ended early with a gruesome leg injury. Malik Nabers is still questionable for week one at this point, but is likely to get back in the early going for the New York Giants. They added players on their defense from both the Baltimore Ravens as well as Tremaine Edmonds, who we just mentioned, with the Chicago Bears. Is it an overreaction to say the New York Giants will be over 500 and make the playoffs this year? Let's go to home team.
0: No, that's not an overreaction. Win a little bit more than losing, I don't think, is a crazy setup and situation. The question is, how good is the quarterback? He didn't have much to throw to. He got injured. And now he's got a chance to reset. He's got healthy weapons. He hopefully will stay healthy if he can learn these two words, get down, and has a great chance to be coached by a coach that has seen a whole lot. So, no, I don't think that's an overreaction to say that the Giants may surprise a lot of people and go over 500.
1: So I'm going to say it's an overreaction for the second part of what you said. You said finish over 500 and make the playoffs. And I just look at the NFC. It is so stacked. Like the NFC North, all four teams could challenge for a playoff spot. The NFC West, at least three of the teams could challenge for a playoff spot. And even in the NFC East, where the Giants are, this is an odd year for the Eagles, right? Every other year, they're either in the Super Bowl or only, quote unquote, winning 11 or 12 games. So, and then, of course, the Dallas Cowboys, who we talked about.

0: earlier, the Giants would have so many teams that they would have to leapfrog in order to get into the playoffs. I agree they've got young talent. I agree they can get better. I agree that they could even challenge for 500, but I have trouble seeing them getting into the playoffs with all of the other talent in the NFC.
1: As a Giants fan, a little disappointing on that, but let's stay in New York and let's go to Renee, who's got one from the Jets.
2: Geno Smith is now with the New York Jets. The Jets are turning the clocks backwards. Is he going to lead the Jets to more than 7 wins? Is that an overreaction, Dre?
0: I mean, it's not an overreaction. Like, 7 wins is feasible. You know, like, Geno.
2: Sometimes not for the Jets.
0: Well, I'm saying it's feasible even for the Jets. The problem is do you want 7 wins? Because if you get 7 wins, that means you're probably going to be picking around, you know, lower in the draft. Whereas if you get 3 wins, then you might be able to get a high pick that can make a little more difference for you. But, I mean, I look at the skill position players on the Jets. I look at their defense. They have a team that could win 6 or 7 games, especially if Geno Smith is able to play like he's played, not last year, but in seasons before.
3: It's an overreaction. Jets are going nowhere. They're going to the draft to get another quarterback next year. Man. I'm sorry. Just be real. Be real about it and stop falling for the banana in the tailpipe. Coming up, the Atlanta Falcons name their starting quarterback. Will react here on Game Night on ESPN Radio, the ESPN app, and SiriusXM Channel 80.
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1: Judge rejoins the Yankees. Tua gets the football in Labor Day football put on hold by a power outage. I'm home team Brandon Leak. The Yankees have activated slugger Aaron Judge after he missed more than 3 months with a stress fracture in his right rib. Yankees may ease him back into action with appearances at the DH spot. Falcons will start Tua Tagovailoa in Pittsburgh Sunday. Michael Penix Jr. has been ruled out as inactive as he continues to recover from a knee injury. Cooper Rush will dress as the number two quarterback for the Falcons. A pitcher's duel in Philadelphia. Braves fall 1-0 as Braves pitcher Grant Holmes delivered six shutout innings with six strikeouts. The offense managed only two hits against Jesus Luzardo, who pitched his first complete game shutout. Kyle Schwarber with a solo shot in the eighth. Elsewhere around Major League Baseball, Arizona, it's Kansas City 5-4. Milwaukee beat the Cubs 4-3. Boston took out the Angels 5-2, and Baltimore topped Cleveland 6-4. Florida State and number 19 ranked SMU at the half. SMU up 17-10. The game was delayed after a power failure knocked out stadium lights, communication, and the clocks in Tallahassee.
2: Coming up on the Tuesday edition of Unsportsmanlike with Evan Cohen, Chris Canty, and me, Michelle Smallman. Week one of the NFL season is finally here. Will the Seahawks repeat, or will the competition in the NFC be too much to handle? It's Unsportsmanlike, 6 a.m. Eastern, right here on ESPN Radio, ESPN2, and ESPNU.

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1: Finally, a quarterback is named in Atlanta. 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That's 1-888-729-3776. He's Andre Snellings. I'm home team Brandon Leak. And it finally comes down after OTAs, after minicamp, after training camp, after the preseason today. Kevin Stefanski, head coach of the Atlanta Falcons, names his starting quarterback for week one in Pittsburgh against the Steelers. It is Tua Tagovailoa, who is now QB1 in Atlanta. It will be Cooper Rush, who will be QB number two, and Michael Penix Jr., the starting quarterback for the Falcons last year, is inactive, Andre. I guess he'll be in street clothes on the road in Pittsburgh. So after a lot of games, a lot of snaps, and a lot of wondering, now Kevin Stefanski and the rest of the NFL and Falcon Nation knows who their quarterback is going to be. It's going to be Tua Tagovailoa.
2: Yeah, I feel like in the preseason, like coming into the preseason, I did some shows with your partner Mark Zeno, who was also based in Atlanta, and he was very confident that Tua was going to be named the starter after the first preseason game if he actually performed. But it went so poorly that the Falcons did not name him the starter then, and seemingly tried everything they could do to get Penix ready for the season coming off of his injury. They weren't ultimately able to get him ready for week one, and so Tua is kind of starting by default. But they very loudly not said who the starter will be after week one. So once Penix gets healthy, the question is, who then becomes the starting quarterback from that moment forward?
1: It clearly is an evaluation year for a lot of players, more than 20 players on one-year contracts for the Falcons. Question I have, does Michael Penix Jr. have to win the starting job back if Tua and the Falcons are doing well, or because you were the starter last year, albeit under another regime, does the starter get thrown back in when he's 100% healthy and ready to go? Now, if Tua is bad, it clearly makes the decision easy. Just throw in Michael Penix Jr. But if the Falcons are 3-1, 2-2, after a month of football, their heads are above water and the offense is clicking and has an identity with first-year head coach Kevin Stefanski and his play caller, offensive coordinator Tommy Rees, does Michael Penix Jr. end up on the bench or going back to the starting role where he was last year? Here's Dan Graziano, ESPN NFL insider, talking about the Falcons naming two of the starter while Michael Penix Jr. recovers.
3: Tua Tagovailoa did not have a great camp or preseason, and the Falcons did start to work Michael Penix Jr. into practice more in recent weeks. It just, as you said, didn't get to a point where they feel like he's ready. He's coming off of the third ACL reconstruction of his lifetime, and he knows how it feels to rehab this injury, and he didn't feel like he was at a point where he could push it to a game. So he could play well enough. If they win, he plays well enough. He could roll as the starter for the foreseeable future. If not, the Falcons probably do want to get a look at Penix at some point this year. It's the third year. It's a new regime there, and they may have to make some long-term decisions about the quarterback position.
1: Now, Tua did not make it easy for him to just be handed the job as a veteran backup. That first game here in Atlanta for preseason, it was dog water, okay? It was chicken water, okay? It was horse water, what a lot of people saw. If you get my meaning, Andre Snellings.
2: It's not a subtle meaning.
1: So it was like, what in the world are we looking at? You got a veteran quarterback. Clearly things didn't work out in Miami. We just need him to look like a guy that can go out and run a couple of series and get off the field. And what we saw was a fumble. Really no work and no film for the coaching staff to evaluate. Ended up having a fumble in the last game that he lost, but ended up at least making it look like he was a veteran. And so they were giving Michael Penix Jr. every single opportunity to take control and gain the starting lineup position with his 11-on-11 work after the second week, the final week of preseason. And clearly, physically and mentally, he's not able to do it. And that is why Tua Tagovailoa is the starting quarterback week one for the Atlanta Falcons.
2: Absolutely. And, you know, the question, as you mentioned, they brought in Tua this offseason. Now, of course, Penix was still hurt coming off of last season, but they only signed Tua to a one-year deal, basically. And as, you know, as Mark Ramondi pointed out earlier, they have a lot of one-year contracts on the roster. And so you wonder what that means for the quarterback race, because if they do continue to start Tua and he plays well enough to be their starting quarterback moving forward, well, then now you have to sign him, you know, and pay starting quarterback money for a longer term deal if you're the Falcons. Whereas Michael Penix, they still have him for at least 1 year, 2 years if they exercise the fifth year option on his rookie contract. And you wonder if that might give him a little bit of a leg up in the competition with them just knowing that they can still build around him with the deal that they have now. Whereas with Tua, if he's good enough, they would have to re-sign him to make him a part of the future.
1: Here's Mark Ramondi, ESPN NFL Nation Falcons reporter, talking about what went into the decision and what's going on with Michael Penix Jr.
4: I really believe, guys, that Tua Tagovailoa was always going to be the starter in week one. And what I mean by that is I think they knew that Penix, it was a possibility that he would not be ready. They didn't know if he'd be cleared even by week one. He ended up getting cleared, of course, 2 weeks ago to do 11-on-11s, to do full practices. But it was 2 weeks ago, right? He's not ready for game action, and he said as much. And I think that was always the plan. I think where the kind of discrepancy or where kind of the confusion came in is that Tua did not play very well in the preseason or in training camp and in practice. So I think they were maybe trying to give Penix a chance to potentially get back earlier. It did not happen, but I really do believe that it was always going to be Tua.
1: And so the people who felt like that, obviously proven right. The question is it the right move? Can he be competitive? He's got a lot of weaponry to work with and an expensive offense to work with. Kyle Pitts became an extended tight end this season. Drake London became a highly paid wide receiver. Bijan Robinson, for a moment in time, became the highest paid running back in the history of the NFL. They added Zachariah Branch, wide receiver out of the University of Georgia, to help out with the third or second wide receiver position. So there's been a lot invested into the offense, and the quarterback position means much to this team, making sure that money has been well spent, but also that the Falcons are competing with a tough schedule the first 10 games of the regular season.
2: Yeah, absolutely. Tua, I think, was always going to be the starter because it was very unlikely that Penix was going to be ready. But, you know, what that means for the future, that's another question. And I note the fact that the Falcons kept Jack Strand as a fourth quarterback behind Tua, Penix, and Cooper Rush, who's going to be the backup this week. And they are one of a few teams, like the Steelers and the Browns, that kept four quarterbacks. But I think in today's NFL, it's pretty clear that if you keep four quarterbacks, that's an indication that you're looking for something or you're insecure about something. You don't feel comfortable with going with the traditional two or three quarterbacks. And so, you know, I think that as Mark Ramondi pointed out earlier, this was always going to be a show me year for the Falcons. They're hoping that either Tua or Michael Penix are able to step forward and take the job so that they'll know what they have moving forward. And if neither is able to do so, well, then that means that they'll need to go out and get another quarterback probably as soon as next season, in which case that changes the direction of their team's future.
1: Now, people in Miami who have watched Tua Tagovailoa through different coaches, different regimes, and then at the end where it was just over, it was not to be. Was it his offensive line? Was it him? Was it the concussions? They look at him with a different eye. A man who watched a lot of his games, Jonathan Zaslow, ESPN radio host on Matt and Myron, says it is not a great thing that Tua is starting for the Atlanta Falcons.
5: He is not the same quarterback that he used to be. Every pass needs to be 2 to 3 yards. You can't make big plays like that. And the reason that he does that is because he's scared of getting hit. So he has to release the ball immediately. And if the very first option is not available, then it's panic time. And he's never been good at improvising, but once you don't have that first option available, panic time sets in, and, you know, it's sack, or it's a fumble, or it's an interception. This is not a good player anymore. Michael Penix will absolutely be the starting quarterback when he's ready to go. And matter of fact, I'm going to continue saying, I wasn't sure Tua was going to make the team. I'm still not sure he's going to be on this team by the end of the season. I'm not sure that he's a quarterback in the NFL any longer, and I think you're going to see a lot of that this weekend.
1: Well, he's going to get his opportunity. He can either get the Falcons on the right track, keep them afloat, or show that he no longer can do it. So an interesting set of events, and when the events occurred the week of the NFL season, Kevin Stefanski, head coach of the Atlanta Falcons, finally names Tua Tagovailoa his starting quarterback for week one. Coming up, who else has questions at the quarterback position? We'll get into it. He is Andre Snellings. I'm home team Brandon Leak. It's game night on ESPN Radio, the ESPN app, and Sirius XM, Channel 80.
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7: Amber and Ian. This isn't the player's fault. It's the NCAA's fault for ruling one way in June, in March, and reversing it in June, going, oh, our bad, class of 2022, you do deserve a fifth year. 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Oh, those of you who already went and declared for the NFL and maybe didn't get drafted and were on, you know, rosters as camp bodies, but you could have been still getting paid in college. We screwed up. Sorry to hear about it. And now this is where we are.
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0: The NFL gets ready to kick off this weekend, and there are teams that still have questions at the quarterback position. 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I'm home team Brandon Leak. He's Andre Snellings. Who has questions at the quarterback position? You have questions at the QB position. You have questions about your positioning, usually at the end of the year, Andre. And I think there are three teams right off the rip that have the biggest quarterback questions at quarterback. Number one, my Atlanta Falcons. Tua Tagovailoa named the starter. Michael Penix Jr. is supposed to be the future, but coming off of a third knee surgery, there is no way to know when he's going to be 100% ready to go or if he will survive and be healthy the entirety of the football season. I don't know, Andre, if my Falcons brothers and sisters are going to see one quarterback, two quarterbacks, three quarterbacks, or all four quarterbacks on the roster touch the field this year for the Atlanta Falcons.
1: Yeah, no, I agree. They're one of the teams with questions that are both about the present and the future. We've talked about the fact that Tua is going to be starting this week, but they have not announced who will start after that. And he's only on a one-year deal. We just heard Jonathan Zaslow say he doesn't even think he's an NFL player anymore, which is a very strong statement. And if you know, for most of the preseason, the only quarterback that consistently moved the ball was Jack Strand, who they kept as their fourth-string quarterback, the rookie, out of a very small collegiate program. So, yeah, there's questions there. There's questions about both who will be and who should be the starting quarterback from week to week. And so we'll have to see how those play out as the season goes along.
0: Number two for me, the Cleveland Browns. Deshaun Watson named the week one starter over Shedeur Sanders despite an ugly preseason and backlash, to say the least, from the fans in Cleveland. They are ready to wait for Shedeur Sanders. They are ready for a glimpse of the future. And first-year head coach Todd Monken goes with Deshaun Watson. Now, I think clearly that should tell Cleveland fans what the situation is. You have a 60-year-old first-time head coach. He doesn't have, 10 years to figure out what's going on. He's got to hit the ground running. And with all that was against picking Deshaun Watson as his starting quarterback, for him to make that decision as badly as Deshaun Watson looked, you have to just accept that it was a complete and total football decision to make him QB1 and not Shedeur Sanders.
1: Yeah, it's funny. I don't even know if football decision is the way I would describe it. It was more like a foregone decision, right? Like, from what we can see, and obviously the team and the coaching staff get to see more in practice than we do, particularly when it's behind closed doors. But what we could see in camp, what we could see in the preseason, there was no indication that Deshaun Watson was outplaying Shedeur Sanders. And the last time they both touched the field, last year, Shedeur Sanders, by a lot of quarterback metrics, was one of the two or three worst quarterbacks in the NFL by those metrics. Well, the year before, when Deshaun Watson played, he was one of the worst two or three quarterbacks in the NFL by those metrics. The difference is Watson is a several-year vet. You know, he's closer to 30 than 20, whereas Shedeur Sanders is a sophomore and one who has not yet gotten a whole lot of experience. So for me, I feel like, okay, if two quarterbacks are about roughly even for the football of it, but one of them is young and getting better, and the other one is a veteran that may never be the same again, I would go with the younger if I was just looking at the football based on what they showed. So to me, it's an indication that maybe the coach said, well, at least Deshaun Watson's been a starter in the league, so I'm just going to trust him, even though he hasn't shown me anything to build that trust. But I don't know if that's a move for long-term success, especially in a situation where the Browns need a quarterback for the future in order to get any kind of consistent winning going. And if you're a new coach that's feeling insecure, maybe trotting out the young guy, seeing if he gets better. And if he doesn't, then the team will have a low enough pick that you can really try to get somebody out the draft next year. Those seem like better strategies to me than just rolling out the veteran.
0: Now, here's my curveball, Andre. You could say Jordan Love. I think he's going to be fine with Green Bay. You could say Caleb Williams. He's early. He's got a long way to go. There's no question. How about a guy who should not be questioned but will be? A man who's won 3 Super Bowls, Patrick Mahomes. Unquestionably, he's going to be the starter, but nobody knows what a quarterback returning from ACL and LCL reconstruction look like over 17 games in his body. And so will he be questioned at all if the Chiefs, who have a very aged Travis Kelce right now and still questions at the number one wide receiver, if there's also some lag in the progression or the production of their hero and their future Hall of Famer, is that a question at quarterback that the NFL needs to keep eyes on?
1: So that's an interesting point. I don't think there's any question if Mahomes is actually able to play. Like, if he's able to play, even if he's 70 or 80%, he's still by far the best quarterback on the roster, and he's still probably a Pro Bowl caliber player, even if he doesn't have his wheels entirely up under him. But if he's not able to go, if he goes and the injury would cause him to miss any time in the future, then they might have some interesting decisions, because their backup quarterback, Justin Fields, has now hopped around to a few different stops. He's got a lot of potential. He showed some flashes of positive things, mostly when he was with the Bears as you know, in his first couple of seasons. But, you know, in stops with the Steelers and the Jets, he was not able to take that next step and show that he could be a starting caliber quarterback. But he's never had the type of coaching and support like he would have in Kansas City. And so, initially, I didn't think Mahomes would be ready to start the season, and I was curious to see what Fields would look like. But if Mahomes can go, clearly it's going to be him. If it's not him, is Fields able to hold off the young guy and third stringer, Garrett Nussmeier? And if so, what would Fields look like? I think that's a question worth considering.
0: You know, which quarterback situation has the best chance of working out, and which one has the best chance of becoming a full-blown controversy? You know, I don't think there's any controversy in Cleveland. If Deshaun Watson stinks the first 2 games on the road, but Shedeur Sanders is going to be welcomed with hero's arms. He's going to be like Maximus in the arena. And so he's going to be fine. Nobody's going to turn their back on the Kansas City Chiefs legend in Patrick Mahomes. I think the one is here in Atlanta, because if the Falcons are winning and you want to get a look at Michael Penix Jr. and he's ready as the starter and you put him in and it doesn't look good, that could be a thing. If you don't have faith in Tua, or if he gets hurt and you're going with Cooper Rush or Jack Strand for 2 or 3 weeks, that could be a thing. And then if you put in Michael Penix Jr. and he does not show signs of progression in his 3rd season, that could be a thing. So I think the quarterback situation that could be most in line to be a problem, unfortunately, with my fandom, could be the one right here in Atlanta.
1: Yeah, I could agree with that. The Falcons definitely have a lot of questions, and I don't know about the strategy of, yeah, we'll just bring in a handful of guys and let them try to, you know, hash it out as the season goes along, because a lot of times it just feels like that doesn't work. You know, again, the adage is if you got 2 quarterbacks, you don't have any. I guess one,
0: what if you have 4?
1: Yeah, 4 quarterbacks. Oh, heck. But if there's an honorable mention situation, I would say it's the one with the Minnesota Vikings. Kyler Murray has clearly been named the starter there, and there's the thought that, well, maybe O'Connell can be the quarterback whisperer and get him to live up to potential. But if he isn't able to do that, what do they do after that? They've got Carson Wentz and they've got J.J. McCarthy, who there were some rumors that he might not make the team after being their high draft pick a couple years ago. So that's another situation I keep my eye on.
0: Quarterbacks will always be the bloodline in the NFL, and we'll see which blood is pumping the right way. We'll see whether or not this will be a situation where some things are figured out early, or if teams are going to have to wait it out to the end of the season to see what they have. All right, coming up, one team is getting its quarterback back. Will he be an MVP form? That's next on Game Night on ESPN Radio, the ESPN app, and SiriusXM Channel 80.
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10: Hey, it's Michelle Smallman, and coming up Tuesday, week one of the NFL season is finally here. 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

0: SportsCenter.
1: Judge returns. The Falcons have QB1 in darkness. Delays SMU and Florida State. The Yankees activate Aaron Judge following his three-month absence with a fractured rib. Judge is expected to return Tuesday night against Colorado, with New York four games out in the AL East, protecting a position in the wild card race. The Atlanta Falcons named Tua Tagovailoa their starting quarterback for Sunday's opener at Pittsburgh. Cooper Rush will be the backup. Michael Penix Jr. will be inactive. Tua becomes the sixth different week one starter in six seasons for the Falcons. A pitcher's duel in Philadelphia. The Phillies shut out the Braves 1-0. Jesus Luzardo allows only two hits and struck out 12 in a complete game shutout. Grant Holmes answered with six scoreless for the Braves. Kyle Schwarber had the only run, an eighth inning bomb that decided the scoring. Boston beat the Angels 5-2. The Mets defeated Miami 9-4. Milwaukee edged the Cubs 4-3. Baltimore took out Cleveland 6-4. Florida State and number 19 SMU delayed by a power outage at Bobby Dodd Field at Doak Campbell Stadium. Right now, that game is tied at 17 apiece in the third quarter. I'm home team Brandon Leak.
2: On the Tuesday edition of Unsportsmanlike with Evan Cohen, Chris Canty, and me, Michelle Smallman. The Patriots surprised everyone last season. So who will be that team in 2026? My answer just might surprise you. It's Unsportsmanlike, 6 a.m. Eastern, right here on ESPN Radio, ESPN2, and ESPNU.

0: 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That's 1-888-729-3776. I'm home team Brandon Leak. He is Dr. Andre Snellings. We are your hosts here on game night as we get into what does Mahomes' impact mean for Kansas City when you're talking about your future Hall of Famer. You're talking about your guy who has led you to the promised land three times and to multiple Super Bowls, even when you didn't win. What is to be expected of Patrick Mahomes coming back from knee injury as an older player in the NFL? What are the real and legitimate expectations for a quarterback who has seen much, who has done much, and still now has a lot of questions to overcome when you're talking about making sure he is healthy, he is durable, and he doesn't have the weapons that he had when he first came to the NFL many years ago.
1: Yeah, I mean, Mahomes is the best quarterback, the best player of this generation. He would have the Chiefs in first place in the AFC West, in the AFC Championship, and more often than not in the Super Bowl for most seasons of his career. Last season was a bad one anyway for the Chiefs. Like, that was Mahomes' worst season and the team's worst season, even before he got injured. And then obviously, you know, he had a significant knee injury. And so now he has to come back and kind of show where he is, show what he can be. I feel like he's not the type of quarterback that uses mobility as his primary weapon the way that sometimes Lamar Jackson or even Josh Allen can. But he was a quarterback that used his mobility to his advantage. The threat of his throw was so strong that a lot of times he was able to pump fake and run, particularly down near the goal line, and make himself a threat. So if he doesn't have maximum mobility, that would be an issue for the way he plays the game. But ultimately, I think a lot of it is going to come down to his receivers, and can he get in a rhythm with them? Can the offensive line protect him enough that even with

0: marriage to Taylor Swift, is giving it one more go. And even as an older player, he's still a good, safe pass catching option across the middle. So I think Mahomes can still do it. The question is at what level and how much will his teammates help him?
1: Is a man entitled to one bad season? 12 wins, 11, 14, 12, 14, 10, 15. You know, six last year because he got hurt, and it was the worst season of his career, and he was playing hurt before he got hurt. So is a man entitled to one bad year? You do get Kenneth Walker III, which is what they needed, a bona fide number one bell cow running back instead of running back by committee, and maybe he could be the difference maker, taking some of the pressure off of Patrick Mahomes having to do the rushing. The funny thing about some of his stats is passing numbers, Andre, are coming down year by year, 4,100, 3,900, 3,500 last year, but his rushing numbers have been going up as he's gotten older, and now you have a situation where Kenneth Walker III shows up. You have Travis Kelce, who's long in the tooth now. Is the running game maybe more apt to help him out as opposed to him just making magical plays with his legs and his throws that we've seen throughout his career?
0: Yeah, I think it's monster, especially for the way that the Chiefs are trying to play. You know, when you mentioned that earlier in his career, Mahomes was putting up the video game numbers, he was a fantasy football, like, megastar, right? Like, he was 5,000 passing yards, 50 touchdown type quarterback those years. But then after they let Tyreek Hill leave, they went away from being so much to sling the ball around and tried to win more as a ball control offense. And part of that was as they were trying to transition away from the deep threat passing game and getting safer, leaning even more heavily on Travis Kelce. Well, when playing that way, you do need a running attack. And you pointed out they had a running back game by committee. They also had a running game that was largely ineffective, particularly in the last couple of seasons. And so when they needed to have a running play, a lot of times it was Mahomes himself who was doing it. That's why his rushing yards are going up. Coming off the injury, I think that they really will be leaning on Kenneth Walker, and he can be a big difference maker for them if he's able to be what they haven't had for several years in the Chiefs regime. And that's a running back that they could rely on to both get the tough yards and also make the big plays in the running and short passing game.
1: The offensive line is going to have to step up. Now, because of his mobility, sack numbers are always interesting with a mobile quarterback because sometimes you run into sacks, but the sack numbers have been high the last couple of years. And coming off of injury, you got to think that running the football and protecting him, he can still throw the ball. He still, right now, is currently the best passer in yards per game in NFL history with more than 285 yards per game. That's more than Andrew Luck. That's more than Peyton Manning. That's more than Drew Brees. So the man can still throw the ball, but you have to protect him. And so you have to wonder if this is a year where running game, offensive line, and lack of sacks have more to do with Patrick Mahomes than Patrick Mahomes and his innate abilities do on a regular basis on the football field.
0: Yeah, and, you know, the offensive line, can they give him enough time to throw the ball? And also, can his wide receivers and Travis Kelce, can his receiving core win off the line, right? Because, you know, part of those sack numbers with Mahomes is not even so much when he's running. He's one of the best quarterbacks at buying time. And so he'll hold on to the ball a lot of times longer than you would teach your quarterback to hold it, because he has the faith that all he needs is a small window for his receiver to be breaking open and he can get the ball to him. He's got that arm talent. Well, in recent years, the receivers haven't been winning. And one thing I'll say, I mentioned about how Rashee Rice was showing indications that he could be a number one receiver. Part of that is his routes, is how he's able to win off the line and therefore be able to give an option for Mahomes down the field. The question for me is more with guys like Worthy and Thornton. They can take the roof off. They can run faster than almost anybody. But can they put the routes together? Can they beat their man off the line of scrimmage? And if so, if Mahomes has options to get the ball to and the line can give him enough time, as you pointed out, he still got the arm talent to be able to put big numbers on the board.
1: They've gone wide receiver early in back-to-back years. Rashee Rice, second round. Xavier Worthy, first round. Those guys have a chance to be the hero.

0: They have a chance to revitalize and keep up. The other thing is the AFC West has changed. Mm-hmm. The Chiefs are no longer the bullies. The Chiefs are no longer the team that has the specter of no matter what's going on, you know, Patrick Mahomes is going to win a game, or, you know, Harrison Butker is going to come out and kick a 90-yard field goal. You know, they are now third in the AFC West when you look at the Denver Broncos and what the Chargers are putting together. So they're going to have a tougher go of it, and those wide receivers, they have a chance to equalize a lot of the defense and a lot of the quarterback play outside of Kansas City that is going on in their own division.
1: Absolutely. I mean, the Broncos won 14 games last year. You know, even you earlier you listed the Chiefs' wins in the first several years of the Mahomes regime, and they were always double digits, but they were rarely in the 14 to 15 win category. And so the Broncos being a team on the way up with a young quarterback that should also be getting better, they're going to be there, and the Chiefs are going to have to prove that they can play with them. And then, of course, the Los Angeles Chargers, you know, they have been getting incrementally better in the Harbaugh era. And they're another one of those teams, kind of like we talked about with Buffalo and like we talked about with the Baltimore Ravens, where you're looking at, okay, can they take the next step? You know, can they move the way that the Broncos moved up towards the top of the division in the regular season? And then what can they do when they get to the playoffs? But both of those are teams that the Chiefs can no longer take for granted that they will be better than. As a matter of fact, they have some ground to make up after they finished 5 and 8 games respectively behind those two teams last season.
0: And I can't imagine that Patrick Mahomes is going to be all the way right Week 1. You right. know, your body has to recover. You have to get acclimated to getting hit. He didn't play in any of the preseason games. He's 30 years old. So it might be a month, 2 months, who knows, maybe the end of the season before he's all the way right. That comes with taking the battering that you do at the quarterback position. So, you know, making sure you protect the guy, making sure wide receivers make extra plays, making sure the running back is a part of it, making sure that Travis Kelce is maximized and what looks like it's going to be his last year. All of it, I think, comes into play into seeing what Patrick Mahomes' impact is going to be on the Kansas City Chiefs this year. Coming up, we hand out our awards for the upcoming NFL season here on Game Night on ESPN Radio, the ESPN app, and Sirius XM Channel 80.
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0: the International Players Anthem. 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I'm home team Brandon Leakey's Andre Snelling's here on Game Night. 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Why not? Why not give our NFL superlatives here on a Labor Day weekend as we get ready to go back to work, Andre? You know the categories. MVP, Offensive Player of the Year, Defensive Player of the Year, Offensive and Defensive Rookie of the Year, Coach of the Year, AFC and NFC Champion, Super Bowl Champion, and Super Bowl MVP.
1: Woo! Ric Flair voice. Let's get it going.
0: All right. You just want to go ahead from the start and let's get the MVP out of the way. I think this guy's been close. He's had weapons. He's had opportunities. And I think he's going to have a chance to do it again. I think the NFL MVP is going to be a member of the Buffalo Bills, Josh Allen. Now that DJ Moore gives him another weapon, he already has two big tight ends. And he has some pedigree and the it factor. I think when it's all said and done, Josh Allen will be the 2026 NFL MVP.
1: I mean, you know, that's a good vote. You know, he won it 2 years ago. You know, obviously Lamar Jackson is another one who's always in the MVP mix. For me, I'm staying home. You know, I'm going with Joe Burrow.
0: Right.
1: I think that 2 years ago, he stayed healthy and had a season that would have won MVP if they had any defense at all. I think this year they've got that defense, so they'll be able to win some games. So if Burrow is able to stay healthy and on the field with what he's got in Ja'Marr Chase and T. Higgins and Chase Brown, I think he can put together an MVP caliber season.
0: All right, how about Offensive Player of the Year? It's torn between two. I think it's going to be a running back because the MVP award typically goes to a quarterback. And I'm going to go with one of the two best running backs, or really three if you throw in Saquon Barkley. But I think of these two, Jahmyr Gibbs and the situation where you have Bijan Robinson. I think Bijan Robinson is going to have a lot on his plate. Questions at quarterback, a new coach. They are going to put this guy to work. He's going to be catching balls out of the backfield. He's going to be running. They're going to have to give him an oxygen mask and IV bags stapled to him because they're going to run him into the ground. I think the Offensive Player of the Year is going to be Atlanta Falcons running back Bijan Robinson.
1: And I'll go with the other one. I'll go with Jahmyr Gibbs because I think he'll have a similar workload to Bijan Robinson. They moved on from Montgomery. Their other, they had their Sonic and Knuckles thing going in the Detroit Lions backfield the last couple of years. But now it's just Sonic. And I think that Gibbs will have a similar workload to Bijan, but I think he'll score a lot more touchdowns in that Lions offense where, you know, they've got a quarterback in place in Jared Goff, and they've got receiving threats that can force defenses to get out of the box. And so I think the Gibbs will take advantage of that, so I'll go with him for the Offensive Player of the Year.
0: How about Defensive Player of the Year? This one was hard for me because I went right to the Rams, but I think Myles Garrett and Aaron Donald might cancel each other out, and there's another elite player who could be on the NFL's best defense. I'm going to say Defensive Player of the Year is going to go to Will Anderson Jr. from the Houston Texans.
1: Same. No argument whatsoever. I thought you might go with one of those Rams guys, and I was all set to play my ace of spades in Will Anderson Jr., and you beat me to it. He's a monster on the field. The Texans, especially by the end of last season, were head and shoulders above everyone else on defense. They were just shutting people down. And he looks like he should be one of LeBron James' sons. So every time he takes his helmet off, you know, that leads to another conversation where even LeBron jokingly acknowledged it before giving props to Will's real dad. So, I agree with you. Will Anderson Jr. for Defensive Player of the Year.
0: He's a stud like LeBron James. Defensive Rookie of the Year and Offensive Rookie of the Year. I think Offensive Rookie of the Year is in a good spot. Usually when you are a player that's really good, you end up going to a bad team. But I think Jadarian Price replacing Kenneth Walker III, going to the defending champs backfield, I think that running back is going to be in a great place, and I think he's going to be set up properly to be Offensive Rookie of the Year.
1: Okay, so you snaked me on that one. I thought you were going to go Jeremiah Love, and so I was all set to go with Jadarian Price. So I'll go Love then, because he is on a bad team with Arizona. But for me, the question is more about his health. They're optimistic he'll be able to go week one, but the Cardinals offense got a lot more stable once they moved on at quarterback, and that stability should carry over. They've got some receivers on the outside and Wilson and Harrison. And so I think that Love will have the space to work. And if he's healthy enough to do what he did at the college level, I can see him as the offensive rookie of the year.
0: Defensive rookie of the year. You may know him as an Alabama Crimson Tide or an Ohio State Buckeye, but he was born and raised with the red Georgia clay down here in the state of Georgia. Caleb Downs for the Cowboys, whose father, Gary Downs, played for the Atlanta Falcons. I think he's going to come in and make an immediate impact for a much-needed player on that defense for the Cowboys, and I think he is going to be the defensive rookie of the year.
1: You know, that's a great pick, and I felt like Caleb Downs was probably the best overall defender in this draft, and I thought it was a great pick when the Cowboys got him. That was one of the reasons I was hesitant when the Bengals traded their number 10 pick, in the deal for Dexter Lawrence, because I was hoping that they would be able to get Caleb Downs for their safety position, but they went a different direction, and I'm going to pick the player that they picked in the second round, Cassius Howell, He's a bit of a long shot. He's, depending on what sports book you look at, in the plus 5,000 or more range for defensive rookie of the year. But he was either one of, if not the leading sacker in major NCAA football last season. And I think he'll bring that productivity to the pro level because Lawrence is going to draw so much attention. I could see Cassius leading the leading rookies in sacks on a defense that'll be much improved, and I think that'll give him some defensive player of the year votes.
0: I think this guy's been up and down through some tough times, a really tough exit. They had a team that should have at least been in the AFC championship game and could have gone to the Super Bowl. I think coach of the year is going to go to DeMeco Ryans, head coach of the Houston Texans.
1: I don't even know if I can argue with that one. That was not going to be my initial pick, but I've been on record on this show talking about how much I like the Texans, how much, we think they've got the defensive player of the year. And I think C.J. Stroud will take enough steps forward that their offense can be respectable. And you put in a respectable offense with that dominant defense. And, yeah, I can see the Texans as a team that make noise. Just to give somebody different than you, as a Bengals fan, I have a love-hate relationship with Zach Taylor. I feel like he's a great guy and a great man, but I'm not sure that he's always the best coach. And even when they've had success, I'm not sure that I've always agreed with him. But if you're the head coach of a team that goes from a below 500 non-playoff team to one that wins their division and is a double-figures win team, as I'm thinking the Bengals will be this season, then I think that will get Taylor thrown into the coach of the year discussions.
0: All right, who's going to the Super Bowl? Your AFC champion, NFC champion. I have the Baltimore Ravens breaking through and the Rams with the best combination of quarterback, head coach, and roster. I think we get the Rams and the Ravens in the Super Bowl.
1: I'm going with my Bengals. I think they're going back to the Super Bowl. I think they have a team that's ready to do it. And coming out of the NFC, there are so many options. I might go today at this moment, I'll go with the 49ers. With the Seahawks to run it back.
0: And I think our Super Bowl champion is going to be the Los Angeles Rams. Guys that have been there before, and it looks like they may do it again.
1: Last time the Bengals went to the Super Bowl, they faced the Rams, and it didn't go well for us. So I'm hoping it's not the Rams, and I'm going to go with the Bengals to take out Seattle.
0: All right, coming up next, it's SportsCenter All Night with Jay Reynolds. 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
15: And Ian.
16: I commend Adam Silver and the NBA. I was dead wrong. I was a basketball buffoon. I commend them for doing it because, partner, you got caught with your hand in the cookie jar. And as my grandma used to do, slam that sucker shut right on your pinky. $30 million, 5 first-round draft picks. You're away from the team for a year. I am stunned the NBA came down this hard on the Clippers.
15: Amber and Ian, weeknights at 8 p.m. Eastern on ESPN Radio and on the ESPN app. Center all night. We have a big matchup in the ACC between SMU and Florida State.
17: Daniels will keep it as an alley. To the five. Use the shoulder. And physicality. Running over defenders into the end zone.
15: The Falcons finally named their starting quarterback.
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2: 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Strikeout number 9 for Lizardo.
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4: 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Monday, Labor Day. And what better way to spotlight the labor folks than have everything in their hands? It's been a long weekend full of college football. Florida State, SMU being the primetime matchup for Labor Day, but just before kickoff, the lights went out. Can't really play football in a dark stadium. Power outage in Tallahassee, transformer going out on the west side of the stadium. So we waited for about an hour and 40 minutes while crews worked on the issue. When they did start, not everything was restored. Scoreboard wasn't functioning. There was no replay reviews available. Time was being kept on the field. But they played, and as for the game itself, national spotlight on the ACC, Seminoles hosting SMU, and it would mean something.
5: It is massive for Florida State here tonight. I mean, this is a fan base that is looking for a team that's going to win football games. Back-to-back losing seasons, just not good enough. All the country here to watch tonight on Monday night, a very good SMU team coming in. I mean, it is vital that Florida State performs well.
4: ESPN analyst Dusty Dvorak, who's on the call in Tallahassee. Seminoles needing a good showing, yet they trailed early. SMU first on the board, a touchdown on their second drive. FSU would answer with a 13-play touchdown drive of their own. But SMU scores another 10 points in the second quarter, takes a 17-10 lead into the locker room at halftime. Third quarter would see Florida State punt on their first two drives. Second one, though, was muffed by SMU. Florida State recovers at the 30. They wind up punching it in to tie the game at 17. Early in the fourth quarter, SMU breaks that tie and goes up 24-17 on a 79-yard touchdown play. Kevin Jennings to Yannick Smith for the 79-yard score with 12 and a half minutes to go in the fourth quarter, and that's where we are now with just over 9 minutes to go. It's on ESPN, 24-17, SMU with the lead in Tallahassee against the Seminoles. Florida State looking to rally in the last 9 minutes of the fourth quarter. SportsCenter All Night, ESPN Radio.
6: This can't be a surprise. Look, 51-10. Dabo had to know that they were going to get trucked.
7: Is Dabo the right leader of this team? It's a fair question to ask.
8: It is over for Dabo Swinney. He is no more. The game has passed him by.
4: We had some notable moments over the Labor Day weekend in college football. Michigan winning on that do-over. Notre Dame perhaps sending a message. LSU blowing out Clemson 51-10. 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
9: I was struck coming into the game, before the game even started, Dabo Swinney was asked about LSU was potentially looking past Clemson. And Dabo's response was to get indignant. He was like, nobody would ever look past Clemson or overlook Clemson. You know, we've got too many wins, too many championships. You know, we're going to get everybody's best game because we're Clemson. And at the time, I was thinking, you know, I don't know that that's certainly not how I look at this Clemson program anymore. Deshaun Watson's not walking through that door. You know, Trevor Lawrence isn't walking through that door. And so I don't see them that way anymore, even before they got blown out. And then, of course, they got on the field and got shellacked. And I think that if anybody didn't have their eyes open as to what Clemson's become, I think after that game, the whole nation was like, oh, yeah, they're not them anymore. That wasn't a game that said, okay, these are two powerhouse major programs, and one just got the better of the other that day. This was Clemson didn't have any business on the field with LSU. And that has to reflect on their head coach, Dabo Swinney, particularly because he was so vocal about being the last hard line about, you know, he's not using the transfer portal and he would retire before he ever paid. players. Well, that's the game today. And if you're not going to do that, then ultimately your team ends up looking like it looked on Saturday night. He's still in his coaching prime, so to speak. It's just that the game changed. And if you just fundamentally are not, in your heart, you don't feel like this is the way that you want to coach a program, it's going to be hard to just switch that in midstream, even after it's become clear that your way's not working.
4: It's been a slow uphill climb for Dabo Swinney to get on board with that one. Earlier on ESPN Radio, our Mia O'Brien.
10: Is this finally the straw that breaks the camel's back and either A, forces Dabo to adapt and truly lean into the transfer portal and NIL? Because he got out-rostered. It's as simple as that.
11: That's a really good way to word it, by the way.
10: There were more Johnnies and Joes. It wasn't so much that they got out-muscled. It wasn't that they got out-coached. They got out-rostered on Saturday. And so, is this the pivot point where Dabo has to adapt? Or is this the pivot point where Clemson says, we have to move on without Dabo Swinney?
11: How is there not a person in his corner that's whispering in his ear?
10: We hung the banner here on Unsportsmanlike last week because Dabo took 10 transfers this year. That's a new record comparatively to the 5 transfers he took combined in the 5 previous seasons. I think right now the bigger pivot point for me is that technically Clemson does have a GM, Jordan Sorrells. There is someone else who technically has roster control besides Dabo. But it is not in the same vein as, say, the University of Florida, where Dave Caldwell, formerly the GM of the Jaguars, is the one actually at the controller. John Sumrall focuses what's on the grass. Dave focuses on the roster itself, ensuring everyone is being compensated fairly and also making sure that you are keeping pace with the talent pool across the rest of the landscape. And that is where I think this is the pivot point. And it's not going to be week 2. It's probably not going to be till after the season. But even if Clemson was to continue down the hole that they found themselves in last year, Dabo is not going anywhere. But changes will need to be made in terms of the actual infrastructure.
4: Clemson blown out in its matchup with LSU in week 1. We also saw Ole Miss outlast Louisville 41-38. ESPN analyst Dusty Dvorak.
5: Trinidad Chambliss is just as special this year as we saw him last year down the stretch in the playoffs. So from that perspective, I have no concern whatsoever. He was masterful, dropping dimes all over the field, pushing the football down the field with accuracy, precision, the escapability, all still there. But defensively, blown coverages on the back end, poor tackling. It's got to have Pete Golding very frustrated. You escape Nashville with a victory. But as you look forward just a couple of weeks with that LSU offense coming to town, they better get some things figured out and figured out very quickly.
4: Meanwhile, Florida State trying to figure things out. 8.5 minutes to go. They have tied the game at 24. Ashton Daniels, 39-yard touchdown pass. Things tied up. 24 all. It's on ESPN. Just over 8 minutes to go. SportsCenter all night, ESPN Radio.
12: Tua will start.
13: Tua Tagovailoa was always going to be the starter in week 1.
12: Yeah, unless Tua just like takes the job and runs with it and they win a bunch of games, I believe we'll see Penix at some point this year.
14: Tua was better than people have led on the media. I think they're pretty happy with him. They were fine with Tua. They thought he did a good job. Penix also did not have a chance to really distinguish himself. And I think that Penix at some point in time, you're probably sooner rather than later, will get his crack and get his turn to be the starter.
4: Every team in the NFL now has a starting quarterback, presumably, at least for week 1. Falcons naming Tua Tagovailoa their starter for the matchup with the Steelers in week 1. Earlier on ESPN Radio, our Jonathan Zaslow.
15: There is no other way to look at this other than they desperately wanted Michael Penix Jr. to be ready for week number 1. And apparently Penix told Stefanski this week he's not where he needs to be. He's not where he wants to be to start the season. And as a result, now Stefanski had to make the actual decision, which is we're going with Tua.
16: First of all, I don't know if there's a head coach in the NFL more equipped to handle a messy quarterback room than the guy, Kevin Stefanski, who comes to Atlanta from Cleveland. Second of all, saying that you have blinders on in regards to who's going to be your starting quarterback after week 1, Tua's got to be like, come on, man, can you just at least back me up a little bit on this one? I don't disagree with what Kevin's saying. I get it, but, man, what a messy situation for the Falcons knowing that your starting quarterback isn't actually your starting quarterback, and you don't know when your starting quarterback is even going to

0: come back. And when Penix does come back, will he survive? Will Tua survive even through the Steelers game? I mean, this is going to be a week-to-week, day-to-day situation.
1: Tua did not win this starting quarterback job. He did not win the job. He's dinking and dunking in front of the line of scrimmage, which is exactly what we saw here last season in Miami. He is not the same quarterback that he used to be. Every pass needs to be 2 to 3 yards. You can't make big plays like that. And the reason that he does that is because he's scared of getting hit. So he has to release the ball immediately. And if the very first option is not available, then it's panic time. And he's never been good at improvising, but once you don't have that first option available, panic time sets in, and, you know, it's sack, or it's a fumble, or it's an interception. This is not a good player anymore. Michael Penix will absolutely be the starting quarterback when he's ready to go. And you go, okay, well, Zaslow, what if, you know, what if in week number one this weekend, what if Tua plays great? He won't. He's not going to play well against this Steeler defense, because he's not a good quarterback anymore. And matter of fact, I'm going to continue saying, I wasn't sure Tua was going to make the team. I'm still not sure he's going to be on this team by the end of the season. I'm not sure that he's a quarterback in the NFL any longer, and I think you're going to see a lot of that this weekend. I can't make the rationalization that a team is happy with the quarterback, but yet waited longer than anyone in the league to name him the actual starter, and the guy apparently you were deciding with is not available to play this weekend.
2: That would be Michael Penix. When will he be ready to play?
3: As of right now, like, I feel like there's still things that, you know, I want to get better at. I'm sorry. You know, obviously, just having that week of practice felt real good. I felt real comfortable, confident. But we still got a little bit of ways to go.
4: What hurdles do you have to clear, do you think?
3: Strength-wise, I want to be stronger. I want to be stronger. I want to be able to be out there and give the team 100%. And if I don't feel like I can do that, I don't want to. That's not fair for this team. That's not fair for this organization. I want to make sure whenever I am out there, I'm 100%. And there's no doubt in my mind that, you know, I trust my knee and I trust to go out there and help this team win a football game.
2: Michael Penix, inactive for week one, Tua Tagovailoa. Getting the start, SportsCenter All Night, ESPN Radio. The NFL season gets underway this week, week one of the season, coming on board as the Patriots and Seahawks get the first crack at things on Wednesday. Thursday, Niners and Rams in Melbourne. Niners are there, Rams are not. ESPN's Dan Graziano.
5: They're going to practice tomorrow in L.A., and then they're going to fly after that, And it gets confusing in terms of which day is which, because that's Wednesday in Australia. They'll arrive Wednesday. Look, here's the point. The Rams did the research on this, much like, you know, the 49ers obviously did to listen to Christian. They sent people out, had them record, you know, when they started to feel bad, when they started to feel better, what their sleep was like, etc. What they decided was a week wasn't going to be enough to get them acclimated. They're going to train where they're comfortable. They're going to arrive on basically the day before the game, let adrenaline, carry them through, and then recover on the back end. They have a home Monday night game in week two. Radically different approaches by these two teams to this unprecedented game. I can't wait to see who wins and then who is therefore proven right after one game sample.
2: Game is 8 o'clock Eastern time Wednesday here in the States, Thursday here in the States, the 10 o'clock in the morning, local time, in Melbourne. Well, a couple of win streaks continuing. That's next. SportsCenter All Night continues. 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
6: 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It's Unsportsmanlike, 6 a.m. Eastern, right here on ESPN Radio, ESPN 2, and ESPN U.
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1: 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U.S. Open continuing in Queens. Men's top seed in action on Labor Day.
2: That's it.
3: Sasha Zverev is through in straights. Had to battle in the third against the game opponent in that third set, Luciano Dardari.
1: Won a tiebreaker in the third set, but advances in straight sets. Alexander Zverev is into the quarterfinals. First German man to reach all four major quarterfinals in a year in the Open era. Fifth career U.S. Open quarterfinal appearance, breaking a tie with Boris Becker for the most by a German man in the Open era. 570th tour-level match victory as he advances to the quarterfinals. On the women's side, the two seed is through.
3: Talk about a statement performance from Elena Rybakina, who knocks out the two-time US Open champion Naomi Osaka out here on Armstrong in just 66 minutes.
1: Rybakina wins 1-4, first career US Open quarterfinal appearance. She's now reached the quarterfinals in all four majors in her career. She's one win away from becoming the world number one for the first time. Coco Gauff also moving through as the four seed.
4: Beautifully finished. Coco Gauff elevates, finds her best level here so far, and she's in the final eight.
1: She also advances 1-4, as we saw on ESPN. Three major quarterfinal appearances in a year for the first time in her career. Youngest American woman to reach three major quarterfinals in a year since Serena Williams did it at the age of 21 in 2003. Gauff with her third career U.S. Open quarterfinal appearance.
5: Honestly, I think I just got a lot more looks on break points. I mean, I had a couple in the beginning of the second set. I think the difference was just finally capitalizing on those break point opportunities. And honestly, there was one game where I felt like I was running a marathon, so that one got me through. That was like probably the first time I was out of breath on court in a long time.
6: When players are trying to go deep in majors, typically they want to get better with each round. So far here in New York, did you feel like that was the best match you've played from a level standpoint?
5: I mean, I think the one against Paula was pretty good too, but definitely these are, out of the four, I think these are the top two. I thought I served really well. Eva's a great returner. She's known to break people a lot, so I was not too frustrated when I got broken. And honestly, the last game was a big improvement. I needed that because against Paula, I was up 5-4 serving for it and it got away, so I'm glad that I was able to learn from that experience.
1: Coco Gauff with 20 straight sets won, dating back to her opening match in Cincinnati. She advances in straight sets over Iva Jovic to reach the quarterfinals at the U.S. Open. Eight seed is Iga Swiatek. She bows out in straight sets, 7-5, 6-3. SportsCenter All Night, ESPN Radio to the diamond. Longest active win streak in Major League Baseball. That belongs to a couple of teams, one of them being the Dodgers.
7: The 1-0 pitch. Hernandez laces it left field. The Teo Laser Show rolls on. Absolutely tattooed a three-run blast into the Dodger bullpen to make it 5-1.
1: AM 570 LA Sports. Dodgers up there, and they win it 6-3 over the Reds. They have a five-game win streak. Teoscar Hernandez with his 13th homer of the season, eight-game hit streak as well, and a five-game RBI streak, both his longest streaks this season. Dodgers with a five-game win streak. Ditto for the Boston Red Sox.
8: 2-2 with two down and runners at the corners for Rutschman. Pitch. Swinging a shot down the right field line. Hit fair. It's gone. It's hooking. Off the pole! Adley says hello to Pesky. And it's 4-0 Red Sox.
1: Red Sox up 4-0 there. They go on to a 5-2 win over the Angels. There. Fifth straight win, second time reaching 80 wins after being at least 14 games below 500. They were 32-46 on June 24th. They beat the Angels on Labor Day 5-2. Red Sox pitching has 15 strikeouts in consecutive games for the fifth time in franchise history. Speaking of strikeouts, Phillies were getting some. They also got a little bit of offense.
2: Swing a high fly ball, deep right field. Kyle Schwarber does it again. First row of the second deck, his 43rd of the year. And Philadelphia takes a 1-0 lead in the bottom of the eighth.
1: That was in the eighth inning because it was a pitching duel specifically for the Phillies.
2: He swings at the first pitch and hits it in the air. Shallow left. Brandon Marsh coming in. He's got it. A complete game. Two-hit shutout for Jesus Luzardo. And the Philadelphia Phillies split the four-game set with the Atlanta Braves. They win this afternoon 1-0. A virtuoso performance from Luzardo to put his team four back in the NL East.
1: 1-0 shutout. You heard it here on ESPN Radio. Mike Farron, Doug Glanville have the call for us. Mike?
9: Jay, thank you. Doug, what a performance today by Jesus Luzardo. He has been arguably the best pitcher of the National League since June 10th. He's led them at ERA, but this was virtuoso today.
10: Well, we've known the run he has been on, and it has been next level. But to get the one walk, 12 strikeout performance, the one walk, by the way, appearing in the ninth to Ronald Acuna Jr., just shows like the balance between dominance and the command that's coming with it. You know, he's got the four-seam fastball working the top of the zone, a little run to it away from righties, and then the sweeper going the opposite direction. And he's got so many hitters baffled. So there was a lot of confidence in the Phillies. They let him run him out there in the ninth inning. They watched the pitch count. They felt confident. Seemed like Duran was, you know, kind of been pitching a couple days in a row. They didn't want him to go that third day. So they went with him, and Luzardo delivered on some big pitches when he needed it.
9: Not a single runner reaching second base for Atlanta in this one. And the big blow, of course, one of the starts with Phillies and Kyle

0: Schwarber. We had talked on Saturday about him scuffling coming into that series. Homered, reached base four times that day. Homered again on Sunday. And then today, the game winner with two outs and two strikes in the eighth inning off one of the top relievers of the NL.
1: You know, part of it is you know that when your pitcher is pitching well like Lizardo, you're saying, if we can just get one across. And Fuentes, look, he's got an invisible fastball, so understands why he went to it. But it's like, do you want to get beat by Kyle Schwarber when you're having a scuffling, inconsistent Trey Turner on deck? So he went after him because he'd gotten the fastball by him earlier in that at-bat, but then Schwarber made the in-game in-at-bat adjustment and took him deep, and that's all they needed.
0: He doesn't hit any cheapies, does he? Oh, either. That went to the first row of the second deck.
1: Yeah, just crushed that ball.
0: 1-0. Philadelphia beats Atlanta. They split the four-game set. The Phillies four games behind Atlanta in the NL East with 18 to play, and these two will meet again next weekend in Atlanta. Now for Doug Glanville, I'm Mike Farron, right here in your home for every game of the postseason, Major League Baseball on ESPN Radio and the ESPN app. Now let's get back to Jay Reynolds in the studio.
2: All right, Mike. Meanwhile, it's going to be a good finish in Tallahassee for someone. 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
3: Hey, this is Rich Eisen. 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
1: Tua Tagovailoa named the starter for the Falcons for this week. Red Sox, Dodgers each pick up their fifth consecutive victory. Longest active win streaks in Major League Baseball. Yankees will have Aaron Judge back. He's coming off the injured list. Hasn't played since around Memorial Day. Things heating up this weekend in college football. And with a half minute to go, SMU with a field goal. They go up 27-24 in Tallahassee on SMU.
2: This can't be a surprise. Look, 51-10. Dabo had to know that they were going to get trucked.
3: Is Dabo the right leader of this team? It's a fair question to ask.
4: It is over for Dabo Sweeney. He is no more. The game has passed him by.
1: LSU with a rout of Clemson in one of the marquee games that we had over the Labor Day weekend. ESPN analyst Dusty Dvorak.
5: They were tremendous, and I just thought they were so well prepared, so focused on the task at hand. It was both sides of the football. Let's start with the defensive side. I saw a ferocious defense flying around for Blake Baker. Veteran guys who have been there like Whit Weeks. A lot of new faces. Ty Benefield getting involved. Prince Will Umanmielen coming off the edge. I mean, they tackled extremely well. They were physical. They were disruptive. And they were making plays all over the field. That Clemson offense didn't have a chance. And then offensively, it's what we've grown to just see from Lane Kiffin and Charlie Weiss Jr.'s offenses. They ran the football very violently with Dylan Jones. The offensive line looked good. And how about Sam Levitt? That foot is fully healthy. The escapability was off the charts, and he ran that offense like he'd been running it for multiple years in just his first game. That was as good a showing as I saw from anybody in college football in week one.
1: Coming out of week one, among the other headlines that we saw, of course, was the finish for Michigan. Getting the Hail Mary when an extra second was put back on the clock as they beat Western Michigan. Earlier on the Pat McAfee Show, our Reese Davis.
6: I understand everybody wants to get it right. I understand 18's foot was out of bounds, and technically the clock is over when someone who's been out of bounds touches the ball. But there are a couple of things here. One, I feel like there ought to be a natural conclusion to a play that we get to before we start splitting hairs over a clock. But even bigger than that, we can't have some secret synchronized clock and cameras that nobody knows about. There has to be one clock now and then present it to the television audience. And in addition to that, let's hear what, if we're going to get down to this kind of thing and super synchronized secret strobe synced clocks, I need to hear what everybody's talking about in real time when it happens.
1: Certainly a lot of talk about it after it happened. ESPN's Heather Dinich.
3: When you look at the NCAA rule and you look at the film and you see number 18's foot go out of bounds, the rule is if the ball touches a player who's out of bounds, the clock stops. The officials did the job they are told to do with the information they have and the replay system available to them. They made the right call. That was not a human error. The problem here is the technology. Everyone wants someone to blame. But what's at the biggest fault here is the fact that what people saw at home is not what the officials saw. The officials did their job, and they made the right call. Fans can't understand it, and I certainly don't blame them, because they didn't see what the officials saw.
1: And that was the ending of the game. With the technology part of it, what about Michigan's part of it?
3: Well, I think we'll have a bigger answer to that question on Saturday after Oklahoma comes to town. That's where I'm going next. And, you know, John Mateer is lighting it up. I mean, albeit against a lesser opponent for sure. But if Michigan plays the way it did, they're not going to keep up with them for the first 5 minutes of the game, let alone for four quarters. So I think it could be a long year if they don't figure it out at quarterback. I know that Whittingham came out earlier today, said he's sticking with Underwood as his starter. But you got to play better than that. I mean, anyone watching that could tell you that for sure.

0: If you start bunching that box, they got two wide outs. I know Smith's on the other side, but Cam Coleman and Ryan Wingo are the real deal. Yeah. And they can get plays down the field that way. And if they force them out, can they run the box? Then they can run the football. Because, like you say, Smothers and Malik Brown are talented guys. So it should be a heck of a game. It should be a great chess match.
1: Yeah. We'll see what happens coming up next weekend in college football. SportsCenter All Night, ESPN Radio.
2: The Falcons quarterback battle, that's finally becoming a battle. Michael Penix Jr. has finally been cleared to practice.
3: This is Michael Penix's job for the taking.
4: This is not a competition, so I would be shocked if Tua Tagovailoa is not the starter opening day.
1: Tua Tagovailoa is the starter on opening day. Michael Penix won't be active for week one in the NFL. ESPN's Dan Graziano.
5: Tua Tagovailoa did not have a great camp or preseason, and the Falcons did start to work Michael Penix Jr. into practice more in recent weeks. It just, as you said, didn't get to a point where they feel like he's ready. He's coming off of the third ACL reconstruction of his lifetime, and he knows how it feels to rehab this injury, and he didn't feel like he was at a point where he could push it to a game. So, again, he could play well enough. If they win, he plays well enough. He could roll as the starter for the foreseeable future. If not, the Falcons probably do want to get a look at Penix at some point this year. It's the third year. It's a new regime there, and they may have to make some long-term decisions about the quarterback position. So I would say unless Tua really plays lights out and they win a lot of games, you'll see Penix at some point this season.
1: Falcons become the last team in the NFL to name a starter for week number one. Earlier on ESPN Radio, our Will Conkle.
6: We can't let the Falcons off the hook. The entire front office for the last handful of years, they go after less than valuable and valued quarterbacks around the NFL, whether it's Kirk Cousins coming off an Achilles injury, giving him a monster contract, and then immediately drafting Michael Penix Jr., who has a litany of injuries, whether it be at Indiana or at Washington coming out of college. And then they signed Tua, who we all have seen all the head injuries and the trauma that he went through. So it's malpractice by the front office of the Falcons in bringing one quarterback after another quarterback after another quarterback that all have injury issues and are not even very good quarterbacks. In regards to Tua, when he was successful, he had the fastest wide receiver in the NFL in Tyreek Hill, and then had one of the most forward-thinking offensive minds in Mike McDaniels when he was actually ahead of the game in Miami as well. He wins a quarterback competition against himself. It was a one-man race if Michael Penix Jr. isn't even available.
7: He actually came really close to losing it against
6: the clock ran out. The clock literally hit zero. It's like, And Falcons said, all right, I guess Tua's the starter because Michael's not ready.
1: So Tua Tagovailoa gets the start for week one. The NFL season kicks off on Wednesday. Patriots, Seahawks in Seattle. Both teams a little banged up, like New England running back Travion Henderson. ESPN's Dan Graziano.
5: It doesn't look great, but it's not over yet. He hasn't practiced in really two full weeks, and that includes today, but they didn't rule him out. They did have a backup offensive lineman that they ruled out, said he's not traveling with the team. So if Henderson is traveling with the team, that means they think there's a chance he could show him something tomorrow in a walkthrough. But it would be surprising at this point to see him in the game again. They have not ruled it out. Sticking on the ankle theme, Seattle's do-it-all safety linebacker, etc., Nick Emenwari, he had ankle surgery a couple of months ago. He's still working his way back from that. Been a limited participant in practice in recent days. Still sounds unlikely he'll be ready to go in time for the game on Wednesday night, but you know, Seattle is working him through practice and through drills to see how ready he can possibly be, a critical part of their defense.
1: They match up on Wednesday, and then after that Wednesday night matchup, then we get the Niners and Rams in Australia. Niners have been there. Rams leave after practice on Tuesday. Earlier on ESPN Radio, or Jonathan Zaslow.
7: I don't like this type of game starting off the season, one, and I don't like this game starting off the season in Australia, two. And that's because this division in particular, I can say it's about any division, but having a division game week one and a division game week one overseas, these division games, you only play twice. And these division games are so huge, especially in that division, the NFC West, where all three of those teams, Seahawks, Rams, 49ers, all three of those teams made the playoffs last year, and which is rare to have three teams in one division, and it's why I don't believe that all three are going to make the playoffs this year, because how unlikely is that not just three teams in the division making the playoffs, but 2 years in a row?

0: three teams in the same division making the playoffs. So I think it's pretty unlikely that happens again. And we're talking about a divisional game in week one, also overseas, where these games are so huge. And the way teams treat preseason now, you have to get some of the, like, you get some of the rust off the first few weeks. I love the division games at the end of the season. Last week of the season, this is for the division or this is for a wild card spot. I love that. But at the very start of the season, you need a couple weeks to really get things going. And obviously, like, there's no cupcakes in the NFL, but I would rather play out of division games. I'd probably even rather play out of conference games to start the NFL season, not interdivision games.
1: But we get the Niners and the Rams on Thursday from Australia. Sports Center all night, ESPN Radio. Back to baseball. Dodgers double up the Reds 6-3 for their fifth consecutive win, tied for the longest active spot, active streak in Major League Baseball with the Red Sox. Dodgers stay a game and a half behind the Brewers for the best record of the National League this season. Is L.A. vulnerable? ESPN insider Tim Kirchen.
2: I think the Dodgers will open the postseason with the best roster in the major leagues. Mm-hmm. But yes, they're vulnerable because the Phillies are good. Yes. The Braves are really good. And the Brewers are the best team in baseball. And so the Dodgers really have to get their act together offensively before anything else. So to me, the best thing they can do is get Ohtani's completely healthy, get that front, that left knee healthy, get his neck healthy, because even if he doesn't pitch in September or in the postseason, and I'm not sure he's going to, they need him at the top of the order to be a devastating offensive player, because even without Ohtani as a starting pitcher, I think they have enough starting pitching to win the World Series again.
1: Dodgers currently on a 5-game win streak after their 6-3 win over the Reds. Brewers, though, staying out in front in the overall standings, taking care of the Cubs on Monday.
3: Ground ball, right side baseline. Mitchell scores. Ortiz coming around third. Play at the plate. Safe. The Brewers have a 3-2 lead.
1: Jackson Churio with the go-ahead single, and then in the ninth,
3: McGill's 1-1. Hit off the end of the bat. Shallow left. Churio is diving, and he caught it. Game over. Jackson Churio comes up with a sliding catch. He takes a blue pin away from Seiya Suzuki. And the Brewers hang on to a 4-3 victory over the Cubs. Their magic number is down to 9.
1: Now it's sounded on 620 WTMJ. 4-3, the Brewers with the win over the Cubs. Brewers' 11th win when trailing, entering the 8th inning this season. As for the Phillies, Tim Kirchner was talking about, they had a 1-0 shutout of the Braves. Jesus Luzardo, complete game shutout. Kyle Schwarber with his 43rd home run, accounting for the only run in the 1-0 victory. Luzardo goes the distance for the win. ESPN's Buster Olney.
4: We always talk about the Phillies' rotation being led by Zach Wheeler and by Christopher Sanchez, but man, Jesus Luzardo is a beast, and he showed that today, throwing first pitch strikes, 24 of the 30 batters he faced. He got 23 missed swings during the course of this game, mixing that electric fastball with that sweeper that he had, and I don't think people realize just how good he's been. If you go back to June 28th of this year, since that date, Jesus Luzardo is first among all pitchers in the National League in ERA. He's first in strikeouts, 111 total. First in opponents' OPS at 504. This is why other teams are scared to death about playing the Phillies in a postseason series, a short series, because they would have to face Wheeler and Sanchez and, yes, Jesus Luzardo.
1: Luzardo, first Phillies pitcher with a 1-0 shutout since Roy Halladay in 2011. Giants and Cardinals went 11.
5: Furman, the runner at third. One out, 4-4, the pitch.
6: Big chopper headed into left field and going back for it. The shortstop, he gloves it on a hop and has no play to make, and the game is over. That was a pitch that was up. It was on at the belt, and he still hit it on the ground on one gigantic hop, and that is how they win this one in the 11th inning. The Giants 5 and the Cardinals 4.
1: John Miller on KNBR, 5-4 the final. Diamondbacks a 5-4. inning win over the Royals in a game that was scoreless going to extra innings. 9 total runs in the 10th. Straight ahead, statement win in Tallahassee. SportsCenter All Night continues. 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
15: 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Aaron Donald, who, according to our friend Mina Kimes, when he left the league in 2023, was number 1 in ESPN's pass rush win rate among NFL defensive tackles.
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1: 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Yankees are getting their captain back. Three-time American League MVP Aaron Judge activated from the injured list on Labor Day. Paves the way for his return against the Rockies on Tuesday after he sat out more than 3 months with a fractured rib. ESPN insider Tim Kirkchen.
2: They have to see how he is moving first. They have to see how far he has come. I mean, he hasn't played in months.
3: Right.
2: And to ask him to go out and play right field every day, I think is probably going to be a little bit too much.

0: But one way or another, he's going to be in their lineup. I fully expect him to be a really good hitter, like, right away, because that's who he is. He's the best player in the American League when he's healthy. But I just have to see how much rust there is. And when you're 6'7", 282, it's a little harder to get yourself back into shape because you're so big. This game is not built for position players to be this big. But the bottom line is the Yankees can't wait to get him back, and they are a completely different offensive team when he's there.
1: Big players in big games. We see that in college football. Certainly saw it this Labor Day weekend, but also had some key baseball moments.
2: SportsCenter all night.
3: Oh, my goodness. 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
2: Today's top sound.
3: How good is that? Are you not entertained?
2: Number five.
1: Red Sox get a fifth straight win with a little help from the short porch in right field. WEEI.
4: 2-2 with two down and runners at the corners for Rutschman. Pitch. Swinging a shot down the right field line. Hit there. It's gone. It's hooking. Off the pole! Adley says hello to Pesky. And it's 4-0 Red Sox.
2: Number four.
1: In Milwaukee, Jackson Churio with a go-ahead two-run single in the eighth. And then defense in the ninth. WTMJ.
4: McGill's 1-1. Hit off the end of the bat. Shallow left. Churio is diving and he caught it. Game over. Jackson Churio comes up with a sliding catch. He takes a bullpen away from Seiya Suzuki. And the Brewers hang on to a 4-3 victory over the Cubs.
2: Number three.
1: Defense wins games. So does offense. San Francisco Giants in the 11th. KNBR.
5: Big chopper headed into left field and going back for it. The shortstop, he gloves it on a hop and has no play to make, and the game is over. That was a pitch that was up. It was on at the belt, and he still hit it on the ground on one gigantic hop, and that is how they win this one in the 11th inning.
2: Number two.
1: Phillies get a complete game shutout from Jesus Luzardo, but you also need runs to win, and his teammate helped out with that, as we heard here on ESPN Radio.
6: Swing a high fly ball, deep right field. Kyle Schwarber does it again. First row of the second deck, his 43rd of the year, and Philadelphia takes a 1-0 lead in the bottom of the eighth.
2: Number one.
1: College football, SMU goes to Tallahassee and knocks off the Seminoles. Rich Phillips, Learfield.
7: Nick Reed, last year's FCS All-American kicker from New Hampshire, is on for a 20-yard field goal to try to take the lead against Florida State. Snap back, hold down, kick on the way, and it is good! And SMU takes the lead, 27-24, with 21 seconds to play.
1: That gave Florida State 20 seconds with which to work.
7: SMU has three guys beyond midfield already, two more at the 40. And Daniels brings it down. He's going to run. Are they going to try to run a hook and ladder play here or something? He keeps running. Now he throws a lateral back to Deuce Robinson, who throws it in the middle of the field, and it's going to be picked off by a Mustang. A lateral, and it goes right into the hands of LaModrick Spencer to finish off the SMU 27-24 win at Florida State.
1: SMU wins by three on the road in Tallahassee. How about SMU in the playoffs? ESPN analyst Dusty Dvorak.
8: I think they are. Look, again, they've got to clean some things up. And it's week one. They have mistakes, clearly. Penalties, missed field goal, obviously the turnovers. You get that cleaned up, and you go on the road week three. This Louisville SMU game week three, to me, is one of the most important and impactful games in the ACC all season. If you can go on the road and win that game, I do think we have to look at this SMU team as one that has a legitimate chance to make it back to the college football playoff for the second time in 3 years. I think that's going to be a knockdown, dragout. One thing, Red Lashley has had Jeff Brohm's number each of the last 2 years. 2-0 against him so far in ACC play.
1: Kevin Jennings with 430 yards passing, 26 of 36, three touchdowns, couple of interceptions, but the SMU Mustangs get the win on the road. Ashton Daniels from Florida State, 123 yards passing, threw for a touchdown. Florida State rushing, 206 yards as they did outrush SMU, but SMU with the win on the road. Much more on this game as SportsCenter All Night continues. It's ESPN Radio.
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21: 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Lowers the shoulder. And physicality. 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
1: 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Monday, of course, being Labor Day. And what better way to spotlight the labor folks than have everything in their hands? Been a long weekend full of college football. Florida State, SMU being the primetime matchup for Labor Day. But just before kickoff,
0: turn off the lights.
1: Now, candle's not really practical, but neither is playing football in a dark stadium. Power outage in Tallahassee, a transformer going out on the west side of the stadium, so we waited for nearly 2 hours while crews worked on the issue. When they did start, not everything was restored, scoreboard wasn't functioning, no replay reviews available, time was being kept on the field, but they played. And as for the game itself, national spotlight on the ACC, Seminoles hosting SMU, and it would mean something.
3: It is massive for Florida State here tonight. I mean, this is a fan base that is looking for a team that's going to win football games. Back-to-back losing seasons, just not good enough. All the country here to watch tonight on Monday night, a very good SMU team coming in. I mean, it is vital that Florida State performs well.
1: ESPN analyst Dusty Dvorak, who was on the call in Tallahassee, Seminoles needing a good showing, yet they were trailing early. SMU first on the board with a touchdown on their second drive. Florida State would answer with a 13-play touchdown drive of their own, but SMU scores another 10 points in the second quarter. They led 17-10 at halftime. Third quarter, Florida State punts on its first two drives, but the second one is muffed by the Mustangs. So the Seminoles recover at the 30. Seminole fans, though, a little antsy to see the team taking advantage.
4: Fourth down and two. Play of the night for Florida State. Late in the third. And now a timeout by the Seminoles with a play clock down to five. More boos raining down from the fans at Doak Campbell. Directed at their head coach.
1: Seminoles come out of the timeout, though. They ultimately get the touchdown. Then came the fourth quarter. SMU was not done.
7: Let's look for Florida State. Here they come. Jennings delivers. Quickly caught. First down at the 30. Still going across the 30 by 40. Still going. Breaking a tackle to the 30, to the 20, to the 10. Touchdown, Yannick Smith. What a play to Yannick Smith, the ECU transfer. Just a quick little slant against pressure by Kevin Jennings, and Smith makes the rest happen.
1: Turns into a 79-yard touchdown strike for SMU. Big play for them, but FSU responds.
5: Third and eight at our own four at the SMU 41-yard line. Daniels is under pressure, under duress, flips it down the flat, caught. Singleton up the far sideline, 20, 50, 10, 5 over the 2-1. There he goes. Sweet feet. Just trot in there, baby. Touchdown, Florida State. Touchdown, FSU.
16: Let's go, baby.
1: Florida State able to respond and tie the game at 24. SMU intercepted on its ensuing possession, but the Seminoles were forced to punt on their possession. And then SMU follows with a 9-play drive.
7: Morgan Trivett, the snapper. Wade McSperrin is the holder. And Nick Reed, last year's FCS All-American kicker from New Hampshire, is on for a 20-yard field goal to try to take the lead against Florida State. Chat back, hold down, kick on the way, and it is good! And SMU takes the lead, 27-24, with 21 seconds to play.
1: And that would give Florida State 21 seconds with which to work. But it would come down to what our Scott Van Pelt calls the old pitchy-pitchy woo-woo.
7: SMU has three guys beyond midfield already, two more at the 40. And Daniels brings it down. He's going to run. Are they going to try to run a hook and ladder play here or something? He keeps running. Now he throws a lateral back to Deuce Robinson. He throws it in the middle of the field, and it's going to be picked off by a Mustang. A lateral, and it goes right into the hands of LaModrick Spencer to finish off the SMU 27-24 win at Florida State.
1: Rich Phillips from Learfield. Florida State calls on the Seminole Sports Network as the Seminoles lose at home. SMU comes in, gets the 27-24 win in Tallahassee. Kevin Jennings shaking off a couple of interceptions. And SMU gets the win, capped by Nick Reed's 20-yard field goal with 21 seconds to go. ESPN analyst Dusty Dvorak.
3: Well, I like the way they move the football, to be honest with you, Scott. Almost 600 yards of offense on the road against Florida State. So Kevin Jennings had a ton of success tonight. He's got to take better care of the football. If you win a football game and essentially you're minus four in the turnovers, I know in the pitchy-pitchy woo-woo they count that as a Florida State turnover, but it was 4-0.
2: Yep.

0: you win that game, that's impressive. You don't typically win that. I think teams are 1-4, 1-40, minus 4 last year in the turf department. Yeah, their secondary looks better. Ashton Daniels had struggles, never really pushed the ball down the field. So, here's the thing. Look, Rhett Lashley's done a tremendous job now, 15-2 in ACC play since they've moved to this league. And they've got a mantra. It was, blue blood, they had crossed out, and it's new blood. They want to show the country that they're here, they're for real, and they're looking to stay on the top of the ACC and the top of college football. They knew it was going to be tough. They knew it was going to be hard. They just knew they had to find a way to win this game, and that's exactly what they did here tonight.
1: SMU with the 27-24 win, their eighth straight season opening win, longest streak since winning 15 straight in the 70s and 80s. Sports Center all night, ESPN Radio.
2: This can't be a surprise. Look, 51-10. Dabo had to know that they were going to get trucked.
3: Is Dabo the right leader of this team? It's a fair question to ask.
4: It is over for Dabo Swinney. He is no more. The game has passed him by.
1: The SMU win at Florida State, one of a few notable moments over the Labor Day weekend. We had Michigan winning on a do-over. Notre Dame maybe sending a message. And, of course, LSU blowing out Clemson 51-10. Earlier on ESPN Radio, our Andre Snellings.
5: I was struck coming into the game, before the game even started, Dabo Swinney was asked about LSU was potentially looking past Clemson. And Dabo's response was to get indignant. He was like, nobody would ever look past Clemson or overlook Clemson. You know, we've got too many wins, too many championships. You know, we're going to get everybody's best game because we're Clemson. And at the time, I was thinking, I don't know that that's certainly not how I look at this Clemson program anymore. I'm not Deshaun Watson's not walking through that door. You know, Trevor Lawrence isn't walking through that door. And so I don't see them that way anymore, even before they got blown out. And then, of course, they got on the field and got shellacked. And I think that if anybody didn't have their eyes open as to what Clemson's become, I think after that game, the whole nation was like, oh, yeah, they're not them anymore. That wasn't a game that said, okay, these are two powerhouse major programs, and one just got the better of the other that day. This was Clemson didn't have any business on the field with LSU. And that has to reflect on their head coach, Dabo Swinney, particularly because he was so vocal about being the last hard line about, he's not using the transfer portal and he would retire before he ever paid players. Well, that's the game today. And if you're not going to do that, then ultimately your team ends up looking like it looked on Saturday night. He's still in his coaching prime, so to speak. It's just that the game changed. And if you just fundamentally are not, in your heart, you don't feel like this is the way that you want to coach a program, it's going to be hard to just switch that in midstream, even after it's become clear that your way is not working.
1: Clemson going under the microscope with the way in which it lost to LSU this week. Clemson under the microscope, a lot of folks looking with some side eye at Michigan, the way that game ended. Wolverines get the Hail Mary on the do-over to beat Western Michigan. Earlier on the Pat McAfee show, or Reese Davis.
6: I understand everybody.
7: Is this finally the straw that breaks
6: right.
7: the camp?
6: I understand 18's foot was out of bounds, and technically the clock is over when someone who's been out of bounds touches the ball. But there are a couple of things here. One, I feel like there ought to be a natural conclusion to a play that we get to before we start splitting hairs over a clock. But even bigger than that, we can't have some secret synchronized clock and cameras that nobody knows about. There has to be one clock now, and then present it to the television audience. And in addition to that, let's hear if we're going to get down to this kind of thing and super synchronized secret strobe synced clocks, I need to hear what everybody's talking about in real time when it happens.
1: A lot of folks talking about the Michigan ending. A lot of folks talking about what we saw out of Ole Miss. They outlast Louisville 41-38. ESPN analyst Dusty Dvorak.
8: Trinidad Chambliss is just as special this year as we saw him last year. down the stretch in the playoffs. So from that perspective, I have no concern whatsoever. He was masterful, dropping dimes all over the field, pushing the football down the field with accuracy, precision, the escapability, all still there. But defensively, blown coverages on the back end, poor tackling. It's got to have Pete Golding very frustrated. You escape Nashville with a victory. But as you look forward just a couple of weeks with that LSU offense coming to town, they better get some things figured out and figured out very quickly.
1: Speaking of things coming at us quickly, on to week two, and we've got that huge matchup, Ohio State and Texas this week. ESPN's Heather Dinich.
9: I'm expecting 500 NFL scouts.
5: I think your expectation will be right.
10: It might be short 100.
9: It is going to be a showcase of NFL talent all over that field. It is going to be awesome. I hope the game lives up to the hype, because these are two uber talented teams. And, you know, one of the things that I've noticed, that I've said before, is that one of the biggest reasons both of them are national title contenders is because their best players aren't even their Heisman Trophy candidate quarterbacks. You know, you look at Ohio State, Julian saying, Jeremiah Smith to me is the best player on that team. You look at Arch Manning, Heisman Trophy candidate, best player is Colin Simmons on the defensive line, probably the top player in the SEC to be drafted out of there. So, you know, these guys have talent all over the field. But Sark said this after the game, if they don't shore some things up on their offensive line and run the ball a little bit better, it's going to be tricky. They went through some growing pains, I think, on the O-line. But Arch Manning is just, he grew up in front of a college football audience through the back half of last season, played extremely well, and I expect him to continue that.
1: Ohio State, Texas, Saturday, 7:30 Eastern. We'll see it on ABC. Right now, SportsCenter all night.
11: Tua will start.
12: Tua Tagovailoa was always going to be the starter in week one.
13: Yeah, unless Tua just like takes the job and runs with it and they win a bunch of games, I believe we'll see Penix at some point this year.
14: Tua was better than people have led on the media. I think they're pretty happy with him. They were fine with Tua. They thought he did a good job. Penix also did not have a chance to really distinguish himself. And I think that Penix at some point in time, you're probably sooner rather than later, will get his crack and get his turn to be the starter.
1: Sooner rather than later, it's week one of the NFL. Pro football finally returning this week. Every team in the NFL now has a starting quarterback, at least for week one. Falcons naming Tua Tagovailoa as their starter for the matchup against the Steelers. ESPN's Dan Graziano.
15: Tua Tagovailoa did not have a great camp or preseason, and the Falcons did start to work Michael Penix Jr. into practice more in recent weeks. It just, as you said, didn't get to a point where they feel like he's ready. He's coming off of the third ACL reconstruction of his lifetime, and he knows how it feels to rehab this injury, and he didn't feel like he was at a point where he could push it to a game. So, he could play well enough. If they win, he plays well enough. He could roll as the starter for the foreseeable future. If not, the Falcons probably do want to get a look at Penix at some point this year. It's the third year. It's a new regime there, and they may have to make some long-term decisions about the quarterback position. So I would say, unless Tua really plays lights out and they win a lot of games, you'll see Penix at some point this season.
1: Penix won't be seen in week one. He'll be inactive. When will he be ready?
16: As of right now, like, I feel like it's still things that, you know, I want to get better at. I'm sorry. You know, obviously, just having that week of practice felt real good. I felt real comfortable, confident. But we still got a little bit of ways to go.
17: What hurdles do you have to clear, do you think?
16: Strength-wise, I want to be stronger. I want to be stronger. I want to be able to be out there and give the team 100%. And if I don't feel like I can do that, I don't want to. That's not fair for this team. That's not fair for this organization. I want to make sure whenever I am out there, I'm 100%. And there's no doubt in my mind that, you know, I trust my knee and I trust to go out there and help this team win a football game.
1: Michael Penix, be ready at some point. But for now, Tua Tagovailoa getting the start for the Falcons for week one. Straight ahead, the win streaks continue. SportsCenter All Night continues. It's ESPN Radio.
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2: That's it.
3: Sasha Zverev is through in straights. Had to battle in the third against the game opponent in that third set, Luciano Dardari.
1: But he wins the third set tiebreaker and wins in straight sets. Zverev, the men's number one seed, is into the quarterfinals. Fifth career U.S. Open quarterfinal appearance for him. He's the first German man to reach all four major quarterfinals in a year in the Open era. On the women's side, the two seed advances relatively easily.
3: Talk about a statement performance from Elena Rybakina, who knocks out the two-time U.S. Open champion Naomi Osaka out here on Armstrong in just 66 minutes.
1: Rybakina wins 1-4 to eliminate Osaka, and Rybakina is now into the quarterfinals. First career U.S. Open quarterfinal appearance. Also moving into the quarters, the women's four seed.
4: Beautifully finished. Coco Gauff elevates, finds her best level here so far, and she's in the final eight.
1: Coco Gauff also advancing 1-4 on Monday. Third major quarterfinal appearance in a year for the first time in her career. She has 9 straight set wins. 9 straight

0: straight set wins. Longest streak of her career, as on Labor Day, she wins 1-4, beating Iva Jovic.
1: Honestly, I think I just got a lot more looks on break points. I mean, I had a couple in the beginning of the second set. So, I think the difference was just finally capitalizing on those break point opportunities. And honestly, there was one game where I felt like I was running a marathon. So that one got me through. That was like probably the first time I was out of breath on court in a long time.
2: When players are trying to go deep in majors, typically they want to get better with each round. So far here in New York, did you feel like that was the best match you've played from a level standpoint?
1: I mean, I think the one against Paula was pretty good too, but definitely these are, out of the four, I think these are the top two. I thought I served really well. Eva's a great returner. She's known to break people a lot, so I was not too frustrated when I got broken, and honestly, the last game was a big improvement. I needed that because against Paula, I was up 5-4 serving for it and it got away, so I'm glad that I was able to learn from that experience.
0: Golf with 20 straight sets won, dating back to her opening match at Cincinnati. She's now into the quarterfinals at the U.S. Open. SportsCenter all night, ESPN Radio. To the diamond, Phillies and Braves. This one was a pitcher's duel.
3: And he swings at the first pitch and hits it in the air. Shallow left, Brandon Marsh coming in. He's got it. A complete game, two-hit shutout for Jesus Luzardo. And the Philadelphia Phillies split the four-game set with the Atlanta Braves. They win this afternoon 1-0. A virtuoso performance from Luzardo to put his team four back in the NL East.
0: Phillies with the 1-0 win. Luzardo going the distance. First career complete game and complete game shutout. You heard it here on ESPN Radio. Mike Farron, Doug Glanville have the call for us. Mike?
3: Jay, thank you. Doug, what a performance today by Jesus Luzardo. He has been arguably the best pitcher of the National League since June 10th. He's led them at ERA, but this was virtuoso today.
4: Well, we've known the run he has been on, and it has been next level, but to get the one walk, 12 strikeout performance, the one walk, by the way, appearing in the ninth to Ronald Acuna Jr., just shows like the balance between dominance and the command that's coming with it. You know, he's got the four-seam fastball working the top of the zone, a little run to it away from righties, and then the sweeper going the opposite direction. And he's got so many hitters baffled. So there was a lot of confidence in the Phillies. They let him run him out there in the ninth inning. They watched the pitch count. They felt confident. Seemed like Duran was, you know, kind of been pitching a couple days in a row. They didn't want him to go that third day. So they went with him, and Luzardo delivered on some big pitches when he needed it.
3: Not a single runner reaching second base for Atlanta in this one. And the big blow, of course, one of the starts with Phillies and Kyle Schwarber. We had talked on Saturday about him scuffling coming into that series. Homered, reached base four times that day. Homered again on Sunday. And then today, the game winner with two outs and two strikes in the eighth inning off one of the top relievers of the NL.
4: You know, part of it is you know that when your pitcher is pitching well like Luzardo, you're saying, if we can just get one across. And Fuentes, look, he's got an invisible fastball, so understands why he went to it. But it's like, do you want to get beat by Kyle Schwarber when you're having a scuffling, inconsistent Trey Turner on deck? So he went after him because he'd gotten the fastball by him earlier in that at-bat, but then Schwarber made the in-game in-at-bat adjustment and took him deep, and that's all they needed.
3: He doesn't hit any cheapies, does he? Either that went to the first row of the second deck.
4: Yeah, just crushed that ball.
3: 1-0. Philadelphia beats Atlanta. They split the four-game set. The Phillies four games behind Atlanta in the NL East with 18 to play, and these two will meet again next weekend in Atlanta. Now for Doug Glanville, I'm Mike Farron right here in your home for every game of the postseason, Major League Baseball on ESPN Radio and the ESPN app. Now let's get back to Jay Reynolds in the studio.
0: All right, Mike, Braves fall to three games behind the Brewers for the best record of the National League. Brewers a 4-3 win over the Cubs. 11th win when they trail entering the eighth inning. Phillies, meanwhile, tied with the Cubs for the top NL wild card spot. Longest active win streak in baseball belongs to a couple of teams, one of which is the Dodgers.
5: The 1-0 pitch. Hernandez laces it left field, gone into the Dodger pen. The Teo laser show rolls on. Absolutely tattooed a three-run blast into the Dodger bullpen to make it 5-1.
0: AM5.

0: 570 LA Sports. Dodgers, a 6-3 win over the Reds for their fifth consecutive win. Red Sox also have five consecutive wins. They beat the Angels 5-2. Second time they've reached 80 wins after being 14 games below 500 during the season. What a finish we had in Tallahassee. That's next. SportsCenter All Night continues. It's ESPN Radio.
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1: Yankees are getting Aaron Judge back. He's activated off the IL, expected in the lineup Tuesday against Colorado. Tua Tagovailoa named the starter for the Falcons, at least for this week. Patriots have a deal with Christian Gonzalez, just in time for the NFL season to get underway. College football season giving us a couple of surprises in week one.
2: He throws it in the middle of the field, and it's going to be picked off by a Mustang. A lateral, and it goes right into the hands of LaModrick Spencer to finish off the SMU 27-24 win at Florida State.
1: Rich Phillips from Learfield, SMU, with a field goal with 21 seconds to go, broke a 24-all tie. They get the win over the Seminoles on the road, 27-24. Eighth straight season opening win for SMU. Kevin Jennings, the quarterback, 26 of 36, 430 yards passing. That's a career high. Three touchdown passes. Did throw a couple of picks, but SMU gets the win on the road. He also ran for 33 yards.
3: What were the unique challenges presented to you in this game?
4: Yeah, I mean, it was our first game, you know, getting to feel the little things, you know, to try to mix it up a little bit, show different coverages and all that. But we executed at the end of the game. That's when it mattered. So.
3: How much adjustments did you have to make in the context of this game with everything going on?
4: Yeah, truly a lot. You know, we didn't have the iPads on the sideline, so we couldn't, you know, see what they was doing off the, on the fly and all that stuff. So it was kind of difficult, but, you know, we responded well, and, you know, we ended the game.
3: They say great teams find a way to win.
4: Right.
3: How did you find a way to win this one?
4: You know, just stay going. You know, you're going to make mistakes. You know, first game of the year. So you're going to make mistakes, just bounce back from it and keep going.
3: I'll tell you what, I'll never forget tonight. What will stand out to you about what transpired this evening?
4: Man, the dub.
3: Really?
4: You know, it's amazing to get the dub. You know, win by one point, no matter what it is. It's amazing to get a dub like this on the road. At Florida State, great tradition. So I'm just truly happy to get this dub.
1: Jennings, with two touchdown passes, went under duress last season. He led FBS with 14 touchdowns when pressured, and gets a couple on Labor Day with the win on the road at Florida State. His coach, Rhett Lashley.
5: Kevin played awesome. I mean, he was in control, threw for 430. He ran it when he needed to. Things broke down. He made play. Think of the last third and 11. Third and one, we get the hold. They cover it. He scrambles, and Chunky just turns it up. And, I mean, just he's a player, man. So really proud of him. And proud of our guys for just finding a way to win. That's all that really matters.
1: SMU gets the 27-24 win after having to wait an hour and 40 minutes because of the game was delayed because of a power outage, the transformer, near the stadium. SportsCenter All Night, ESPN Radio.
6: This can't be a surprise. Look, 51-10. Dabo had to know that they were going to get trucked.
7: Is Dabo the right leader of this team? It's a fair question to ask.
8: It is over for Dabo. He is no more. The game has passed him by.
1: Clemson losing to LSU this week. LSU with the win in convincing fashion. ESPN analyst Dusty Dvorak.
9: They were tremendous, and I just thought they were so well prepared, so focused on the task at hand. It was both sides of the football. Let's start with the defensive side. I saw a ferocious defense flying around for Blake Baker. Veteran guys who have been there like Whit Weeks. A lot of new faces. Ty Benefield getting involved. Prince Will Umanmielen coming off the edge. I mean, they tackled extremely well. They were physical. They were disruptive. And they were making plays all over the field. That Clemson offense didn't have a chance. And then offensively, it's what we've grown to just see from Lane Kiffin and Charlie Weiss Jr.'s offenses. They ran the football very violently with Dylan Jones. The offensive line looked good. And how about Sam Levitt? That foot is fully healthy. The escapability was off the charts, and he ran that offense like he'd been running it for multiple years in just his first game. That was as good a showing as I saw from anybody in college football in week one.
1: On the other side of the coin, there's Clemson. It wasn't that long ago. Clemson was at the top of the football world, but hard times lately for the Tigers and their coach, Dabo Sweeney, failing to live up to expectations. Earlier on ESPN Radio, our Mia O'Brien.
10: Is this finally the straw that breaks the camel's back and either A, forces Dabo to adapt and truly lean into the transfer portal and NIL? Because he got out-rostered. It's as simple as that.
11: That's a really good way to word it, by the way.
10: There were more Johnnies and Joes. It wasn't so much that they got out-muscled. It wasn't that they got out-coached. They got out-rostered on Saturday. And so, is this the pivot point where Dabo has to adapt? Or is this the pivot point where Clemson says, we have to move on without Dabo Swinney?
11: How is there not a person in his corner that's whispering in his ear?
10: We hung the banner here on Unsportsmanlike last week because Dabo took 10 transfers this year. That's a new record comparatively to the 5 transfers he took combined in the 5 previous seasons. I think right now the bigger pivot point for me is that technically Clemson does have a GM, Jordan Sorrells. There is someone else who technically has roster control besides Dabo. But it is not in the same vein as, say, the University of Florida, where Dave Caldwell, formerly the GM of the Jaguars, is the one actually at the controller. John Summerall focuses what's on the grass. Dave focuses on the roster itself, ensuring everyone is being compensated fairly and also making sure that you are keeping pace

0: infrastructure.
1: Clemson blown out by LSU. Just one of the storylines we had on Labor Day weekend.
2: Underwood takes the snap. He's going to let it go. This one's coming down in the end zone. It is caught! Touchdown!
3: School will go down in history, Michigan history. I don't know if it's in a positive way, but it'll go down in history for certain.
1: Michigan comes away with the win after getting the do-over to beat Western Michigan. ESPN's Heather Dinich.
4: When you look at the NCAA rule and you look at the film and you see number 18's foot go out of bounds, the rule is if the ball touches a player who's out of bounds, the clock stops. The officials did the job they are told to do with the information they have and the replay system available to them. They made the right call. That was not a human error. The problem here is the technology. Everyone wants someone to blame. But what's at the biggest fault here is the fact that what people saw at home is not what the officials saw. The officials did their job, and they made the right call. Fans can't understand it, and I certainly don't blame them because they didn't see what the officials saw.
1: Technology aside for the moment, what about the performance we had from Michigan in such a tight game?
4: Well, I think we'll have a bigger answer to that question on Saturday after Oklahoma comes to town. That's where I'm going next. And, you know, John Mateer is lighting it up. I mean, albeit against a lesser opponent for sure. But if Michigan plays the way it did, they're not going to keep up with them for the first 5 minutes of the game, let alone for four quarters. So I think it could be a long year if they don't figure it out at quarterback. I know that Whittingham came out earlier today, said he's sticking with Underwood as his starter. But you got to play better than that. I mean, anyone watching that could tell you that for sure.
1: And with Labor Day behind us, we're looking forward to week two of the college football season and that huge showdown between Ohio State and Texas. ESPN analyst Jimbo Fisher and E.J. Manuel.
5: Naturally, everybody's going to think about the quarterback matchup between Stan and Arch, but for me, it's in the trenches. And really, it's Ohio State's run defense against Texas's run offense. Now, Texas went into the portal. They got Relief Brown. They got Hollywood Smothers, two key pieces, and also Arch can run, too. But if you looked at Ohio State's defensive front last week, they gave up 45 rushing yards to Ball State. Now, I understand it's Ball State, but that's still pretty impressive to me. So I think the front seven of Ohio State potentially could set the tone, especially on the road, and that changes the time of possession game, too.
6: And what I want to do, can they do it without having to bunch the box? Because if they do, Cam Coleman and Ryan Wingo can fly.
5: Yep.
6: And then you've got big plays coming there. So if they can do it from a two shell and play it man up and play them like they did last year, that's one thing. But if you start bunching that box, they got two wide outs. I know Smith's on the other side, but Cam Coleman and Ryan Wingo are the real deal. Yep. And they can get plays down the field that way. And then if they force them out, can they run the football? Because like you say, Smothers and Malik Brown are talented guys. So it should be a heck of a game. It should be a great chess match.
5: Yeah.
1: Ohio State and Texas, week two of the college football season. We will see it Saturday on ABC. Sports Center all night, ESPN Radio.
7: The Falcons quarterback battle, that's finally becoming a battle. Michael Penix Jr. has finally been cleared to practice.
8: This is Michael Penix's job for the taking.
9: This is not a competition, so I would be shocked if Tua Tagovailoa is not the starter opening day.
1: Tua Tagovailoa is indeed the starter for opening day. That's the key. He's the week one starter. Falcons coach Kevin Stefanski.
10: Report, Tua will start. Cooper Rush will be the backup. Mike Penix will be inactive. Really, really proud of those guys. And I told them this morning, I think those guys have worked like crazy all offseason. And they've pushed each other and they've supported each other. And that's what we'll do for Tua. We'll continue to support him. And understand that this is a collective group that is constantly looking to help each other. So really enjoy that group, proud of them for what they've done, what they've been able to accomplish, and continue to obviously move forward and help our football team this week versus a very good opponent.
1: Tua gets the start against Pittsburgh for week number one. For now, earlier on ESPN Radio, our Jonathan Zaslow.
11: There is no other way to look at this other than they desperately wanted Michael Penix Jr. to be ready for week number one. And apparently Penix told Stefanski this week he's not where he needs to be. He's not where he wants to be to start the season. And as a result, now Stefanski had to make the actual decision, which is we're going with Tua.
12: First of all,

0: I don't know if there's a head coach in the NFL more equipped to handle a messy quarterback room than the guy, Kevin Stefanski, who comes to Atlanta from Cleveland. Second of all, saying that you have blinders on in regards to who's going to be your starting quarterback after week one, Tua's got to be like, come on, man, can you just at least back me up a little bit on this one? I don't disagree with what Kevin's saying. I get it, but man, what a messy situation for the Falcons, knowing that your starting quarterback isn't actually your starting quarterback, and you don't know when your starting quarterback is even going to come back, and when Penix does come back, will he survive? Will Tua survive even through the Steelers game? I mean, this is going to be a week-to-week, day-to-day situation.
1: Tua did not win this starting quarterback job. He did not win the job. He's dinking and dunking in front of the line of scrimmage, which is exactly what we saw here last season in Miami. He is not the same quarterback that he used to be. Every pass needs to be 2 to 3 yards. You can't make big plays like that. And the reason that he does that is because he's scared of getting hit. So he has to release the ball immediately. And if the very first option is not available, then it's panic time. And he's never been good at improvising, but once you don't have that first option available, panic time sets in, and, you know, it's sack, or it's a fumble, or it's an interception. This is not a good player anymore. Michael Penix will absolutely be the starting quarterback when he's ready to go. And you go, okay, well, Zaslow, what if, you know, what if in week number one this weekend, what if Tua plays great? He won't. He's not going to play well against this Steeler defense, because he's not a good quarterback anymore. And matter of fact, I'm going to continue saying, I wasn't sure Tua was going to make the team. I'm still not sure he's going to be on this team by the end of the season. I'm not sure that he's a quarterback in the NFL any longer, and I think you're going to see a lot of that this weekend. I can't make the rationalization that a team is happy with the quarterback, but yet waited longer than anyone in the league to name him the actual starter, and the guy apparently you were deciding with is not available to play this weekend.
2: See what happens down the road for the Falcons. NFL season kicks off on Wednesday. Patriots, Seahawks in Seattle. New England reaching a deal with cornerback Christian Gonzalez. 4-year, $135 million. $102 of that million is guaranteed. The agreement ahead of Wednesday's regular season opener. Gonzalez was the number 17 pick in 2023. He was eligible for an extension for the first time this offseason. He's been a full participant in training camp until he suffered a leg injury August 10th, practicing one-on-one with receiver A.J. Brown. Contract extension, hovered over the team for months, now has the agreement. Both teams, though, are a little banged up, like Patriots running back Travion Henderson, ESPN's Dan Graziano.
3: It doesn't look great, but it's not, it's not over yet. He hasn't practiced in really 2 full weeks, and that includes today, but they didn't rule him out. They did have a backup offensive lineman that they ruled out, said he's not traveling with the team. So if Henderson is traveling with the team, that means they think there's a chance he could show him something tomorrow in a walkthrough. But it would be surprising at this point to see him in the game again. They have not ruled it out. Sticking on the ankle theme, Seattle's do-it-all safety, linebacker, etc., Nick Emanuori, he had ankle surgery a couple of months ago. He's still working his way back from that. Been a limited participant in practice in recent days. Still sounds unlikely he'll be ready to go in time for the game on Wednesday night, but you know, Seattle is working him through practice and through drills to see how ready he can possibly be, a critical part of their defense.
2: Seahawks, Patriots on Wednesday. Then it's that matchup in Australia, although Melbourne is still awaiting a team. That's next. SportsCenter All Night continues. It's ESPN Radio.
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7: 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And Ian.
8: I commend Adam Silver and the NBA. 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
10: Hey, it's Michelle Smallman, and coming up Tuesday, week one of the NFL season is finally here. 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
1: 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College football is in full swing. NFL hits the ground this week. Patriots, Seahawks Wednesday. Then Thursday, Niners and Rams in Australia. Niners are in Melbourne. Rams, not yet. ESPN's Dan Graziano.
2: They're going to practice tomorrow in L.A., and then they're going to fly after that. And it gets confusing in terms of which day is which, because that's Wednesday in Australia. They'll arrive Wednesday. Look, here's the point. The Rams did the research on this, much like, you know, the 49ers obviously did to listen to Christian. They sent people out, had them record, you know, when they started to feel bad, when they started to feel better, what their sleep was like, etc. What they decided was a week wasn't going to be enough to get them acclimated. They're going to train where they're comfortable. They're going to arrive on basically the day before the game, let adrenaline carry them through, and then recover on the back end. They have a home Monday night game in week two. Radically different approaches by these two teams to this unprecedented game. I can't wait to see who wins and then who is therefore proven right after one game sample.
1: The game is Thursday, 8 o'clock Eastern here in the States. That's 10 o'clock Friday morning, the local time in Melbourne. Back to baseball. Yankees getting their captain back. Three-time AL MVP Aaron Judge activated from the injured list Monday night by the Yankees, paving the way for his return against the Rockies Tuesday night. He has been out more than 3 months with a fractured rib. ESPN insider Tim Kirchen.
3: I think the Dodgers will open the postseason with the best roster in the major leagues.
1: The Dodgers continue their win streak 5 straight after their win on Labor Day. Red Sox also with a 5-game win streak. Baseball taking center stage, as did college football this weekend.
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4: How good is that? Are you not entertained?
0: Number 5.
1: Red Sox get a 5th straight win with a little help from the short porch in right field. WEEI.
5: 2-2 with 2 down and runners at the corners for Rutschman. Pitch. Swinging a shot down the right field line. Hit there. It's gone. It's hooking. Off the pole! Adley says hello to Pesky. And it's 4-0 Red Sox.
0: Number 4.
1: In Milwaukee, Jackson Churio with a go-ahead 2-run single in the 8th. And then defense in the 9th. WTMJ.
5: McGill's 1-1. Hit off the end of the bat. Shallow left. Churio in. Diving and he caught it. Game over. Jackson Churio comes up with a sliding catch. He takes a blue pin away from Seiya Suzuki. And the Brewers hang on to a 4-3 victory over the Cubs.
0: Number 3.
1: Defense wins games. So does offense. San Francisco Giants in the 11th. KNBR.
6: Big chopper. Headed into left field and going back for it. The shortstop, he gloves it on a hop and has no play to make, and the game is over. That was a pitch that was up. It was on at the belt, and he still hit it on the ground on one gigantic hop, and that is how they win this one in the 11th inning.
0: Number 2.
1: Phillies get a complete game shutout from Jesus Luzardo, but you also need runs to win. And his teammate helped out with that, as we heard here on ESPN Radio.
7: Swing a high fly ball, deep right field. Kyle Schwarber does it again. First row of the second deck, his 43rd of the year. And Philadelphia takes a 1-0 lead in the bottom of the 8th.
0: Number 1.
1: College football, SMU goes to Tallahassee and knocks off the Seminoles. Rich Phillips, Learfield.
8: Nick Reed, last year's FCS All-American kicker from New Hampshire, is on for a 20-yard field goal to try to take the lead against Florida State. Chat back, hold down, kick on the way, and it is good! And SMU takes the lead, 27-24, with 21 seconds to play.
1: And that would be the final as they win it by 3, that field goal being the difference. ESPN analyst Dusty Dvoracek.
9: I think they are. Look, again, they've got to clean some things up. And it's week one. They have mistakes, clearly. Penalties, missed field goal, obviously the turnovers. You get that cleaned up, and you go on the road week three. This Louisville-SMU game week three, to me, is one of the most important and impactful games in the ACC all season. If you can go on the road and win that game, I do think we have to look at this SMU team as one that has a legitimate chance to make it back to the college football playoff for the second time in 3 years. I think that's going to be a knockdown, dragout. One thing, Red Lashley has had Jeff Brohm's number each of the last 2 years, 2-0 against him so far in ACC play.
10: Gets the field goal win on the road in Tallahassee over Florida State on Labor Day. Sports Center All Night, ESPN Radio. Baseball, the AL West still separated by two games. Astros still have the two-game lead over Texas. As for the wild card standings, Cleveland's still in that final spot, even though they lose on Labor Day. It's a one-game lead now over the Blue Jays in that wild card standings for the third spot. Texas, a game and a half back. Baltimore, three games out of the final wild card spot. As for the National League wild card standings, Arizona with the third wild card spot. San Diego, a half game back. Marlins, Cardinals, both five games out of that final playoff spot. Pirates, five and a half games out. It's been a wild weekend of college football. NFL comes our way this week, starting with games on Wednesday, the Super Bowl rematch, and then the Australia game on Thursday. U.S. Open continuing in Queens with the two seed moving on to the women's side. The men's top seed moves on. All that as SportsCenter All Night continues. It's ESPN Radio.
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11: The disrespect is at an all-time high when it comes to Patrick Mahomes. You know what he's going to say? Bear with me, ladies and gentlemen. You peasants.
0: 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The countdown continues on ESPN Radio. Sports Center All Night. More still to come.
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2: 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We have a big matchup in the ACC between SMU and Florida State.
24: 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To the five. Use the shoulder. In physicality. Running over defenders into the end zone.
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10: 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Monday, of course, being Labor Day, and what better way to spotlight the labor folks than have everything in their hands. Been a long weekend full of college football. Florida State, SMU being the primetime matchup for Labor Day, but just before kickoff.
28: Turn off the lights. Light a candle.
10: A candle's not really practical, but neither is playing football in a dark stadium. Power outage in Tallahassee, a transformer going out on the west side of the stadium, so we waited for nearly 2 hours while crews worked on the issue. When they did start, not everything was restored. Scoreboard wasn't functioning. No replay reviews available. Time was being kept on the field. But they played. And as for the game itself, national spotlight on the ACC. Seminoles hosting SMU, and it would mean something.
29: It is massive for Florida State here tonight. I mean, this is a fan base that is looking for a team that's going to win football games. Back-to-back losing seasons, just not good enough. All the country here to watch tonight on Monday night. A very good SMU team coming in. I mean, it is vital that Florida State performs well.
10: ESPN analyst Dusty Dvorak, who was on the call in Tallahassee, Seminoles needing a good showing. Yet they were trailing early. SMU first on the board with a touchdown on their second drive. Florida State would answer with a 13-play touchdown drive of their own. But SMU scores another 10 points in the second quarter. They led 17-10. At halftime, third quarter, Florida State punts on its first two drives, but the second one is muffed by the Mustangs. So the Seminoles recover at the 30. Seminole fans, though, a little antsy to see the team taking advantage.
25: Fourth down and two. Play of the night for Florida State late in the third. And now a timeout by the Seminoles with a play clock down to 5. More boos raining down from the fans at Doak Campbell, directed at their head coach.
10: Seminoles come out of the timeout, though. They ultimately get the touchdown. Then came the fourth quarter. SMU was not done.
30: Let's look for Florida State. Here they come. Jennings delivers. Quickly caught. First down at the 30. Still going across the 35-40. Still going. Breaking a tackle to the 30, to the 20, to the 10. Touchdown, Yannick Smith. What a play to Yannick Smith, the ECU transfer. Just a quick little slant against pressure by Kevin Jennings, and Smith makes the rest happen.
10: Turns into a 79-yard touchdown strike for SMU. Big play for them, but FSU responds.
31: Third and 8 at our own four at the SMU 41-yard line. Daniels is under pressure, under duress, flips it down the flat, caught. Singleton up the far sideline, 20, 50, 10, 5 over the 2-1. There he goes! Sweet feet! Just trot in there, baby! Touchdown, Florida State! Touchdown, FSU!
32: Let's go, baby!
10: Florida State able to respond and tie the game at 24. SMU intercepted on its ensuing possession, but the Seminoles were forced to punt on their possession. And then SMU follows with a nine-play drive.
30: Morgan Trivett, the snapper. Wade McSperrin is the holder. And Nick Reed, last year's FCS All-American kicker from New Hampshire, is on for a 20-yard field goal to try to take the lead against Florida State. Jack back, hold down, kick on the way, and it is good! And SMU takes the lead, 27-24, with 21 seconds to play.
10: And that would give Florida State 21 seconds with which to work. But it would come down to what our Scott Van Pelt calls the old pitchy-pitchy woo-woo.
30: SMU has three guys beyond midfield already, two more at the 40. And Daniels brings it down. He's going to run. Are they going to try to run a hook and ladder play here or something? He keeps running. Now he throws a lateral back to Deuce Robinson. He throws it in the middle of the field, and it's going to be picked off by a Mustang. A lateral, and it goes right into the hands of LaModrick Spencer to finish off the SMU 27-24 win at Florida State.
10: Rich Phillips from Learfield. Florida State calls on the Seminole Sports Network. As the Seminoles lose at home, SMU comes in, gets the 27-24 win in Tallahassee. Kevin Jennings shaking off a couple of interceptions, and SMU gets the win, capped by Nick Reed's 20-yard field goal with 21 seconds to go. ESPN analyst Dusty Dvorak.
1: Well, I like the way they move the football, to be honest with you, Scott. Almost 600 yards of offense on the road against Florida State. So Kevin Jennings had a ton of success tonight. He's got to take better care of the football. If you win a football game and essentially you're minus four in the turnovers, I know in the pitchy-pitchy woo-woo they count that as a Florida State turnover, but it was 4-0.
4: Yep.
1: And you win that game, that's impressive. You don't typically win that. I think teams are 1-4, 1-40, minus four last year in the turnover department. Yeah, their secondary looks better. Ashton Daniels had struggles, never really pushed the ball down the field. So, here's the thing. Look, Rhett Lashley's done a tremendous job now, 15-2 in ACC.

0: Hey, since they've moved to this league, and they've got a mantra. It was, you know, blue blood, they had crossed out, and it's new blood. They want to show the country that they're here, they're for real, and they're looking to stay on the top of the ACC and the top of college football. They knew it was going to be tough. They knew it was going to be hard. They just knew they had to find a way to win this game, and that's exactly what they did here tonight.
1: SMU with the 27-24 win, their eighth straight season opening win, longest streak since winning 15 straight in the 70s and 80s. SportsCenter all night, ESPN Radio.
2: This can't be a surprise. Look, 51-10. Dabo had to know that they were going to get trucked.
3: Is Dabo the right leader of this team? It's a fair question to ask.
4: It is over for Dabo. He is no more. The game has passed him by.
1: The SMU win at Florida State, one of a few notable moments over the Labor Day weekend. We had Michigan winning on a do-over. Notre Dame maybe sending a message. And, of course, LSU blowing out Clemson 51-10. Earlier on ESPN Radio, our Andre Snellings.
5: I was struck coming into the game, before the game even started, Dabo Swinney was asked about LSU was potentially looking past Clemson. And Dabo's response was to get indignant. He was like, nobody would ever look past Clemson or overlook Clemson. You know, we've got too many wins, too many championships. You know, we're going to get everybody's best game because we're Clemson. And at the time, I was thinking, you know, I don't know that that's certainly not how I look at this Clemson program anymore. I'm not, you know, Deshaun Watson's not walking through that door. You know, Trevor Lawrence isn't walking through that door. And so I don't see them that way anymore, even before they got blown out. And then, of course, they got on the field and got shellacked. And I think that if anybody didn't have their eyes open as to what Clemson's become, I think after that game, the whole nation was like, oh, yeah, they're not them anymore. That wasn't a game that said, okay, these are two powerhouse major programs, and one just got the better of the other that day. This was Clemson didn't have any business on the field with LSU. And that has to reflect on their head coach, Dabo Swinney, particularly because he was so vocal about being the last hard line about, you know, he's not using the transfer portal and he would retire before he ever paid players. Well, that's the game today. And if you're not going to do that, then ultimately your team ends up looking like it looked on Saturday night. He's still in his coaching prime, so to speak. It's just that the game changed. And if you just fundamentally are not, in your heart, you don't feel like this is the way that you want to coach a program, it's going to be hard to just switch that in midstream, even after it's become clear that your way is not working.
1: Clemson going under the microscope with the way in which it lost to LSU this week. Clemson under the microscope, a lot of folks looking with some side eye at Michigan, the way that game ended. Wolverines get the Hail Mary on the do-over to beat Western Michigan. Earlier on the Pat McAfee Show, or Reese Davis.
6: I understand everybody wants to get it right. I understand 18's foot was out of bounds, and technically the clock is over when, you know, when someone who's been out of bounds touches the ball. But there are a couple of things here. One, I feel like there ought to be a natural conclusion to a play that we get to before we start splitting hairs over a clock. But even bigger than that, we can't have some secret synchronized clock and cameras that nobody knows about. There has to be one clock now, and then present it to the television audience. And in addition to that, let's hear what, if we're going to get down to this kind of thing and super synchronized secret strobe synced clocks, I need to hear what everybody's talking about in real time when it happens.
1: A lot of folks talking about the Michigan ending. A lot of folks talking about what we saw out of Ole Miss. They outlast Louisville 41-38. ESPN analyst Dusty Dvorak.
7: Trinidad Chambliss is just as special this year as we saw him last year down the stretch in the playoffs. So from that perspective, I have no concern whatsoever. He was masterful, dropping dimes all over the field, pushing the football down the field with accuracy, precision, the escapability, all still there. But defensively, blown coverages on the back end, poor tackling. It's got to have Pete Golding very frustrated. You escape Nashville with a victory. But as you look forward just a couple of weeks with that LSU offense coming to town, they better get some things figured out and figured out very quickly.
1: Speaking of things. coming at us quickly on to week two, and we've got that huge matchup, Ohio State and Texas this week. ESPN's Heather Dinich.
8: I'm expecting 500 NFL scouts to be.
5: I think your expectation will be right.
9: You might be short 100.
8: It is going to be a showcase of NFL talent all over that field. It is going to be awesome. I hope the game lives up to the hype because these are two uber talented teams. And, you know, one of the things that I've noticed that I've said before is that one of the biggest reasons both of them are national title contenders is because their best players aren't even their Heisman Trophy candidate quarterbacks. You know, you look at Ohio State, Julian saying, Jeremiah Smith to me is the best player on that team. You look at Arch Manning, Heisman Trophy candidate, best player is Colin Simmons on the defensive line, probably the top player in the SEC to be drafted out of there. So, you know, these guys have talent all over the field. But Sark said this after the game, if they don't shore some things up on their offensive line and run the ball a little bit better, it's going to be tricky. They went through some growing pains, I think, on the O-line. But Arch Manning is just, he grew up in front of a college football audience through the back half of last season, played extremely well, and I expect him to continue that.
1: Ohio State, Texas, Saturday, 7:30 Eastern. We'll see it on ABC. Right now, SportsCenter all night.
10: Tua will start.
11: Tua Tagovailoa was always going to be the starter in week one.
12: You know, unless Tua just like takes the job and runs with it and they win a bunch of games, I believe we'll see Penix at some point this year.
13: Tua was better than people have led on the media. I think they're pretty happy with him. They were fine with Tua. They thought he did a good job. Penix also did not have a chance to really distinguish himself. And I think that Penix at some point in time, you're probably sooner rather than later, will get his crack and get his turn to be the starter.
1: Sooner rather than later, it's week one of the NFL. Pro football finally returning this week. Every team in the NFL now has a starting quarterback, at least for week one. Falcons naming Tua Tagovailoa as their starter for the matchup against the Steelers. ESPN's Dan Graziano.
14: Tua Tagovailoa did not have a great camp or preseason, and the Falcons did start to work Michael Penix Jr. into practice more in recent weeks. It just, as you said, didn't get to a point where they feel like he's ready. He's coming off of the third ACL reconstruction of his lifetime, and he knows how it feels to rehab this injury, and he didn't feel like he was at a point where he could push it to a game. So, he could play well enough. If they win, he plays well enough. He could roll as the starter for the foreseeable future. If not, the Falcons probably do want to get a look at Penix at some point this year. It's the third year. It's a new regime there, and they may have to make some long-term decisions about the quarterback position. So I would say unless Tua really plays lights out and they win a lot of games, you'll see Penix at some point this season.
1: Penix won't be seen in week one. He'll be inactive. When will he be ready?
15: As of right now, like I feel like it's still things that, you know, I want to get better at. I'm sorry. You know, obviously just having that week of practice felt real good. I felt real comfortable, confident. But we still got a little bit of ways to go.
16: What hurdles do you have to clear, do you think?
15: Strength-wise, I want to be stronger. I want to be stronger. I want to be able to be out there and give the team 100%. And if I don't feel like I can do that, I don't want to. That's not fair for this team. That's not fair for this organization. I want to make sure whenever I am out there, I'm 100%. There's no doubt in my mind that, you know, I trust my knee and I trust to go out there and help this team win a football game.
1: Michael Penix, be ready at some point, but for now, Tua Tagovailoa getting the start for the Falcons for week one. Straight ahead, the win streaks continue. SportsCenter All Night continues. It's ESPN Radio.
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2: That's it.
3: Sasha Zverev is through in straights. Had to battle in the third against the game opponent in that third set, Luciano Dardari.
1: But he wins the third set tiebreaker and wins in straight sets. Zverev, the men's number one seed, is into the quarterfinals. Fifth career U.S. Open quarterfinal appearance for him. He's the first German man to reach all four major quarterfinals in a year in the Open era. On the women's side, the two seed advances relatively easily.
3: Talk about a statement performance from Elena Rybakina, who knocks out the two-time U.S. Open champion Naomi Osaka out here on Armstrong in just 66 minutes.
1: Rybakina wins 1-4 to eliminate Osaka, and Rybakina is now into the quarterfinals, first career U.S. Open quarterfinal appearance. Also moving into the quarters, the women's four seed.
4: Beautifully finished. Coco Gauff elevates, finds her best level here so far, and she's in the final eight.
1: Coco Gauff also advancing 1-4 on Monday. Third major quarterfinal appearance in a year for the first time in her career. She has nine straight set wins. Nine straight set wins. Longest streak of her career, as on Labor Day, she wins 1-4, beating Iva Jovic.
5: Honestly, I think I just got a lot more looks on break points. I mean, I had a couple in the beginning of the second set. So, I think the difference was just finally capitalizing on those break point opportunities. And honestly, there was one game where I felt like I was running a marathon. So, but that one got me through. That was like probably the first time I was out of breath on court in a long time.
6: When players are trying to go deep in majors, typically they want to get better with each round. So far here in New York, did you feel like that was the best match you've played from a level standpoint?
5: I mean, I think the one against Paula was pretty good too, but definitely these are, out of the four, I think these are the top two. I thought I served really well. Eva's a great returner. She's known to break people a lot, so I was not too frustrated when I got broken, and honestly, the last game was a big improvement. I needed that because against Paula, I was up 5-4 serving for it, and it got away, so I'm glad that I was able to learn from that experience.
1: Gauff with 20 straight sets won, dating back to her opening match at Cincinnati. She's now into the quarterfinals at the U.S. Open. SportsCenter All Night, ESPN Radio. To the diamond, Phillies and Braves. This one was a pitcher's duel.
7: And he swings at the first pitch and hits it in the air. Shallow left. Brandon Marsh coming in. He's got it. A complete game. Two-hit shutout for Jesus Luzardo. And the Philadelphia Phillies split the four-game set with the Atlanta Braves. They win this afternoon 1-0. A virtuoso performance from Luzardo to put his team four back in the NL East.
1: Phillies with the 1-0 win. Luzardo going the distance, first career complete game and complete game shutout. You heard it here on ESPN Radio. Mike Farron, Doug Glanville have the call for us. Mike?
7: Jay, thank you. Doug, what a performance today by Jesus Luzardo. He has been arguably the best pitcher of the National League since June 10th. He's led them at ERA, but this was virtuoso today.
8: Well, we've known the run he has been on, and it has been next level, but to get the one walk, 12 strikeout performance, the one walk, by the way, appearing in the ninth to Ronald Acuna Jr., just shows like the balance between dominance and the command that's coming with it. You know, he's got the four-seam fastball working the top of the zone, a little run to it away from righties, and then the sweeper going the opposite direction, and he's got so many hitters baffled. So there was a lot of confidence in the Phillies. They let him run him out there in the ninth inning. They watched the pitch count. They felt confident. Seemed like Duran was, kind of been pitching a couple days in a row. They didn't want him to go that third day. So they went with him, and Luzardo delivered on some big pitches when he needed it.
2: Not a single runner reaching second base for Atlanta in this one. And the big blow, of course, one of the starts with Phillies and Kyle Schwarber. We had talked on Saturday about him scuffling coming into that series. Homered, reached base four times that day. Homered again on Sunday. And then today, the game winner with two outs and two strikes in the eighth inning off one of the top relievers of the NL.
8: You know, part of it is you know that when your pitcher is pitching well like Luzardo, you're saying, if we can just get one across. And Fuentes, look, he's got an invisible fastball, so understands why he went to it. But it's like, do you want to get beat by Kyle Schwarber when you're having a scuffling, inconsistent Trey Turner on deck? So he went after him because he'd gotten the fastball by him earlier in that at-bat, but then Schwarber made the in-game in-at-bat adjustment and took him deep, and that's all they needed.
2: He doesn't hit any cheapies, does he? Oh, either. That went to the first row of the second deck.
8: Yeah, just crushed that ball.
2: 1-0. Philadelphia beats Atlanta. They split the four-game set. The Phillies four games behind Atlanta in the NL East with 18 to play, and these two will meet again next weekend in Atlanta. Now for Doug Glanville, I'm Mike Farron right here in your home for every game of the postseason, Major League Baseball on ESPN Radio and the ESPN app. Now let's get back to Jay Reynolds in the studio.
1: All right, Mike, Braves fall to three games behind the Brewers for the best record of the National League. Brewers a 4-3 win over the Cubs. 11th win when they trail entering the eighth inning. Phillies, meanwhile, tied with the Cubs for the top NL wild card spot. Longest active win streak in baseball belongs to a couple of teams, one of which is the Dodgers.
9: The 1-0 pitch. Hernandez laces it left field, gone into the Dodger pen. The Tao laser show rolls on, absolutely tattooed a three-run blast into the Dodger bullpen to make it 5-1.
1: AM 570 LA Sports. Dodgers a 6-3 win over the Reds for their fifth consecutive win. Red Sox also have five consecutive wins. They beat the Angels 5-2. Second time they've reached 80 wins after being 14 games below 500 during the season. What a finish we had in Tallahassee. That's next. SportsCenter All Night continues. It's ESPN Radio.

0: Hey, this is Rich Eisen. Coming up on Tuesday, the NFL season is finally here. Helping us kick off our week one coverage, Hall of Famer Monday Night Football broadcaster Troy Aikman joins us. So does Falcons running back Bijan Robinson. That's Tuesday's kickoff edition of the Rich Eisen Show on Disney Plus, the ESPN app, and ESPN Radio.
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1: Yankees are getting Aaron Judge back. He's activated off the IL, expected in the lineup Tuesday against Colorado. Tua Tagovailoa named the starter for the Falcons, at least for this week. Patriots have a deal with Christian Gonzalez, just in time for the NFL season to get underway. College football season giving us a couple of surprises in week one.
2: He throws it in the middle of the field, and it's going to be picked off by a Mustang. A lateral, and it goes right into the hands of Lamondre Spencer to finish off the SMU 27-24 win at Florida State.
1: Rich Phillips from Learfield, SMU, with a field goal with 21 seconds to go, broke a 24-all tie. They get the win over the Seminoles on the road, 27-24. Eighth straight season-opening win for SMU. Kevin Jennings, the quarterback, 26 of 36, 430 yards passing. That's a career high. Three touchdown passes. Did throw a couple of picks, but SMU gets the win on the road. He also ran for 33 yards.
3: What were the unique challenges presented to you in this game?
4: Yeah, I mean, it was our first game, you know, getting to feel the little things, you know, to try to mix it up a little bit, show different coverage and all that. But we executed at the end of the game. That's when it mattered. So.
3: How much adjustments did you have to make in the context of this game with everything going on?
4: Yeah, truly a lot. You know, we didn't have the iPads on the sideline, so we couldn't, you know, see what they was doing off the, on the fly and all that stuff. So it was kind of difficult, but, you know, we responded well and, you know, we ended the game.
3: They say great teams find a way to win.
4: Right.
3: How did you find a way to win this one?
4: You know, just stay going. You know, you're going to make mistakes. You know, first game of the week. I mean, first game of the year. So you're going to make mistakes. Just bounce back from it and keep going.
3: I'll tell you what. I'll never forget tonight. What will stand out to you about what transpired this evening?
4: Man, the dub. Really? You know, it's amazing to get the dub. You know, win by one point no matter what it is. It's amazing to get the dub like this on the road. At Florida State, great tradition. So I'm just truly happy to get the dub.
1: Jennings with two touchdown passes when under duress. Last season, he led FBS with 14 touchdowns when pressured and gets a couple on Labor Day with the win on the road at Florida State. His coach, Rhett Lashley.
5: Kevin played awesome. I mean, he was in control, threw for 430. He ran it when he needed to. Things broke down. He made play. Think of the last third and 11. Third and one, we get the hold. They cover it. He scrambles, and Chunky just turns it up. And, I mean, just he's a player, man. So really proud of him. And proud of our guys for just finding a way to win. That's all that really matters.
1: SMU gets the 27-24 win after having to wait an hour and 40 minutes because of the game was delayed because of a power outage, a transformer near the stadium. SportsCenter All Night, ESPN Radio.
6: This can't be a surprise. Look, 51-10. Dabo had to know that they were going to get trucked.
7: Is Dabo the right leader of this team? It's a fair question to ask.
8: It is over for Dabo Sweeney. He is no more. The game has passed him by.
1: Clemson losing to LSU this week. LSU with the win in convincing fashion. ESPN analyst Dusty Dvorak.
9: They were tremendous, and I just thought they were so well prepared, so focused on the task at hand. It was both sides of the football. Let's start with the defensive side. I saw a ferocious defense flying around for Blake Baker. Veteran guys who have been there like Whit Weeks. A lot of new faces. Ty Benefield getting involved. Prince Will Umanmielen coming off the edge. I mean, they tackled extremely well. They were physical. They were disruptive. And they were making plays all over the field. That Clemson offense didn't have a chance. And then offensively, it's what we've grown to just see from Lane Kiffin and Charlie Weiss Jr.'s offenses. They ran the football very violently with Dylan Jones. The offensive line looked good. And how about Sam Levitt? That foot is fully healthy. The escapability was off the charts. And he ran that offense like he'd been running it for multiple years in just his first game. That was as good a showing as I saw from anybody in college football in week one.
1: On the other side of the coin, there's Clemson. It wasn't that long ago Clemson was at the top of the football world, but hard times lately for the Tigers and their coach, Dabo Sweeney, failing to live up to expectations. Earlier on ESPN Radio, our Mia O'Brien.
10: Is this finally the straw that breaks the camel's back and either A, forces Dabo to adapt and truly lean into the transfer portal and NIL? Because he got out-rostered. It's as simple as that.
11: That's a really good way to word it, by the way.
10: There were more Johnnies and Joes. It wasn't so much that they got out-muscled. It wasn't that they got out-coached. They got out-rostered on Saturday. And so, is this the pivot point where Dabo has to adapt? Or is this the pivot point where Clemson says, we have to move on without Dabo Swinney?
11: How is there not a person in his corner that's whispering in his ear?
10: We hung the banner here on Unsportsmanlike last week because Dabo took 10 transfers this year. That's a new record comparatively to the 5 transfers he took combined in the 5 previous seasons. I think right now the bigger pivot point for me is that technically Clemson does have a GM, Jordan Sorrells. There is someone else who technically has roster control besides Dabo. But it is not in the same vein as, say, the University of Florida, where Dave Caldwell, formerly the GM of the Jaguars, is the one actually at the controller. John Sumrall focuses what's on the grass. Dave focuses on the roster itself, ensuring everyone is being compensated fairly and also making sure that you are keeping pace with the talent pool across the rest of the landscape. And that is where I think this is the pivot point. And it's not going to be week two. It's probably not going to be till after the season. But even if Clemson was to continue down the hole that they found themselves in last year, Dabo is not going anywhere. But changes will need to be made in terms of the actual infrastructure.

0: a player who's out of bounds, the clock stops. The officials did the job they are told to do with the information they have and the replay system available to them. They made the right call. That was not a human error. The problem here is the technology. Everyone wants someone to blame. But what's at the biggest fault here is the fact that what people saw at home is not what the officials saw. The officials did their job and they made the right call. Fans can't understand it, and I certainly don't blame them because they didn't see what the officials saw.
1: Technology aside for the moment, what about the performance we had from Michigan in such a tight game?
0: Well, I think we'll have a bigger answer to that question on Saturday after Oklahoma comes to town. That's where I'm going next. And, you know, John Mateer is lighting it up. I mean, albeit against a lesser opponent for sure. But if Michigan plays the way it did, they're not going to keep up with them for the first 5 minutes of the game, let alone for four quarters. So I think it could be a long year if they don't figure it out at quarterback. I know that Whittingham came out earlier today, said he's sticking with Underwood as his starter. But you got to play better than that. I mean, anyone watching that could tell you that for sure.
1: And with Labor Day behind us, we're looking forward to week two of the college football season and that huge showdown between Ohio State and Texas. ESPN analyst Jimbo Fisher and E.J. Manuel.
2: Naturally, everybody's going to think about the quarterback matchup between Sain and Arch, but for me, it's in the trenches. And really, it's Ohio State's run defense against Texas's run offense. Now, Texas went into the portal. They got Relique Brown. They got Hollywood Smothers, two key pieces, and also Arch can run too. But if you looked at Ohio State's defensive front last week, they gave up 45 rushing yards to Ball State. Now, I understand it's Ball State, but that's still pretty impressive to me. So I think the front seven of Ohio State potentially could set the tone, especially on the road, and that changes the time of possession game too.
3: And what I want to do, if can they do it without having to bunch the box, because if they do, Cam Coleman and Ryan Wingo can fly, and then you've got big plays coming there. So if they can do it from a two shell and play it man up and play them like they did last year, that's one thing. But if you start bunching that box, they got two wide out. I know Smith's on the other side, but Cam Coleman and Ryan Wingo are the real deal, and they can get plays down the field that way. And if they force them out, can they run the football? Because like you say, Smothers, Malik Brown are talented guys. So it should be a heck of a game. It should be a great chess match. Yeah.
1: Ohio State and Texas, week two of the college football season. We will see it Saturday on ABC. Sports Center All Night, ESPN Radio.
4: The Falcons quarterback battle, that's finally becoming a battle. Michael Penix Jr. has finally been cleared to practice.
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6: This is not a competition, so I would be shocked if Tua Tagovailoa is not the starter opening day.
1: Tua Tagovailoa is indeed the starter for opening day. That's the key. He's the week one starter. Falcons coach Kevin Stefanski.
7: Report, Tua will start. Cooper Rush will be the backup. Mike Penix will be inactive. Really, really proud of those guys. And I told them this morning, I think those guys have worked like crazy all offseason. And they've pushed each other and they've supported each other. And that's what we'll do for Tua. We'll continue to support him and understand that this is a collective group that is constantly looking to help each other. So I really enjoy that group, proud of them for what they've done, what they've been able to accomplish, and continue to obviously move forward and help our football team this week versus a very good opponent.
1: Tua gets the start against Pittsburgh for week number one. For now, earlier on ESPN Radio, our Jonathan Zaslow.
8: There is no other way to look at this other than they desperately wanted Michael Penix Jr. to be ready for week number one. And apparently Penix told Stefanski this week he's not where he needs to be. He's not where he wants to be to start the season. And as a result, now Stefanski had to make the actual decision, which is we're going with Tua.
9: First of all, I don't know if there's a head coach in the NFL more equipped to handle a messy quarterback room than the guy, Kevin Stefanski, who comes to Atlanta from Cleveland. Second of all, saying that you have blinders on in regards to who's going to be your starting quarterback after week one, Tua's got to be like, come on, man, can you just at least back me up a little bit on this one? I don't disagree with what Kevin's saying. I get it, but man, what a messy situation for the Falcons, knowing that your starting quarterback isn't actually your starting quarterback, and you don't know when your starting quarterback is even going to come back, and when Penix does come back, will he survive? Will Tua survive even through the Steelers game? I mean, this is going to be a week-to-week, day-to-day situation.
8: Tua did not.

0: win this starting quarterback job. He did not win the job. He's dinking and dunking in front of the line of scrimmage, which is exactly what we saw here last season in Miami. He is not the same quarterback that he used to be. Every pass needs to be 2 to 3 yards. You can't make big plays like that. And the reason that he does that is because he's scared of getting hit. So he has to release the ball immediately. And if the very first option is not available, then it's panic time. And he's never been good at improvising, but once you don't have that first option available, panic time sets in, and, you know, it's sack, or it's a fumble, or it's an interception. This is not a good player anymore. Michael Penix will absolutely be the starting quarterback when he's ready to go. And if you go, okay, well, Zaslow, what if, you know, what if in week number one this weekend, what if Tua plays great? He won't. He's not going to play well against this Steeler defense because he's not a good quarterback anymore. And matter of fact, I'm going to continue saying, I wasn't sure Tua was going to make the team. I'm still not sure he's going to be on this team by the end of the season. I'm not sure that he's a quarterback in the NFL any longer, and I think you're going to see a lot of that this weekend. I can't make the rationalization that a team is happy with the quarterback, but yet waited longer than anyone in the league to name him the actual starter, and the guy apparently you were deciding with is not available to play this weekend.
1: See what happens down the road for the Falcons. NFL season kicks off on Wednesday. Patriots, Seahawks in Seattle. New England reaching a deal with cornerback Christian Gonzalez. 4-year, $135 million. $102 of that million is guaranteed. The agreement ahead of Wednesday's regular season opener. Gonzalez was the number 17 pick in 2023. He was eligible for an extension for the first time this offseason. He's been a full participant in training camp until he suffered a leg injury August 10th, practicing one-on-one with receiver A.J. Brown. Contract extension, hovered over the team for months, now has the agreement. Both teams, though, are a little banged up, like Patriots running back Travion Henderson, ESPN's Dan Graziano.
2: It doesn't look great, but it's not. They're not. It's not over yet. He hasn't practiced in really 2 full weeks, and that includes today. But they didn't rule him out. They did have a backup offensive lineman that they ruled out. Said he's not traveling with the team. So, if Henderson is traveling with the team, that means they think there's a chance he could show him something tomorrow in a walkthrough. But it would be surprising at this point to see him in the game again. They have not ruled it out. Sticking on the ankle theme, Seattle's do-it-all safety, linebacker, etc., Nick Emanuori, he had ankle surgery a couple of months ago. He's still working his way back from that. Been a limited participant in practice in recent days. Still sounds unlikely he'll be ready to go in time for the game on Wednesday night, but you know, Seattle is working him through practice and through drills to see how ready he can possibly be, a critical part of their defense.
1: Seahawks, Patriots on Wednesday. Then it's that matchup in Australia, although Melbourne is still awaiting a team. That's next. SportsCenter All Night continues. It's ESPN Radio.
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0: It's an AFC West showdown in primetime, and it's so on. 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
1: 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College football is in full swing. NFL hits the ground this week. Patriots, Seahawks Wednesday. Then Thursday, Niners and Rams in Australia. Niners are in Melbourne. Rams, not yet. ESPN's Dan Graziano.
2: They're going to practice tomorrow in L.A., and then they're going to fly after that. And it gets confusing in terms of which day is which, because that's Wednesday in Australia. They'll arrive Wednesday. Look, here's the point. The Rams did the research on this, much like, you know, the 49ers obviously did to listen to Christian. They sent people out, had them record, you know, when they started to feel bad, when they started to feel better, what their sleep was like, etc. What they decided was a week wasn't going to be enough to get them acclimated. They're going to train where they're comfortable. They're going to arrive on basically the day before the game, let adrenaline carry them through, and then recover on the back end. They have a home Monday night game in week two. Radically different approaches by these two teams to this unprecedented game. I can't wait to see who wins and then who is therefore proven right after one game sample.
1: The game is Thursday, 8 o'clock Eastern here in the States. That's 10 a.m. Friday morning, local time in Melbourne. Back to baseball. Yankees getting their captain back. Three-time AL MVP Aaron Judge activated from the injured list yesterday, paving the way for his return. He'll face the Rockies after sitting out more than 3 months with a fractured rib. ESPN insider Tim Kirchen.
3: They have to see how he is moving first. They have to see how far he has come. I mean, he hasn't played in months.
4: Right.
3: And to ask him to go out and play right field every day, I think is probably going to be a little bit too much. But one way or another, he's going to be in their lineup. I fully expect him to be a really good hitter, like, right away, because that's who he is. He's the best player in the American League when he's healthy. But I just have to see how much rust there is. And when you're 6'7", 282, it's a little harder to get yourself back into shape because you're so big. This game is not built for position players to be this big. But the bottom line is the Yankees can't wait to get him back, and they are a completely different offensive team when he's there.
1: Yankees atop the wild card standings in the American League, 4 games back in the AL East. AL West, Astros still lead Texas by 2. They were idle Monday. As for the wild card, Guardians clinging to third spot, losing to Baltimore 6-4. Orioles snapping a 6-game skid. Blue Jays can't take advantage. They fall to the A's 6-5. Jeff McNeil, walk-off infield single. Toronto starter Dylan Cease allowing 5 runs in 5 innings after giving up 1 earned run in his previous 7 road starts. Guardians lead Toronto by 1 for the final AL wild card spot. Texas a game and a half back. Orioles 3 behind Cleveland. National League, Diamondbacks hang on to the third wild card spot currently. They beat the Royals 5-4 in 10 innings in a game that was scoreless through 9. Padres stay within a half game.
5: First pitch to the right-hand hitter, grounded to shortstop. Bogarts has it rolled to him. He'll go the long way to first in time, and the ball game is over. Mason Miller save number 34, and the Padres collect a Labor Day win over the Washington Nationals by a final of 3-2.
1: 97-3, the fan. Mason Miller save number 34. 2 strikeouts in there. He now has 113 this season, tied with Hall of Famer Rolling Fingers for the second most in a single season by a relief pitcher in Padres franchise history.
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6: How good is that? 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
0: Number 5.
1: Red Sox get a 5th straight win with a little help from the short porch in right field. WEEI.
7: 2-2 with 2 down and runners at the corners for Rutschman. Pitch. Swinging a shot down the right field line. Hit there, it's gone. It's hooking. Off the pole! Says hello to Pesky, and it's 4-0 Red Sox.
0: Number 4.
1: In Milwaukee, Jackson Churio with a go-ahead 2-run single in the 8th, and then defense in the 9th. WTMJ.
7: McGill's 1-1. Hit off the end of the bat, shallow left. Churio is diving, and he caught it. Game over. Jackson Churio comes up with a sliding catch. Takes a blue pin away from Seiya Suzuki, and the Brewers hang
0: number three.
1: Defense wins games, so does offense. San Francisco Giants in the 11th. FanVR.
4: Big chopper headed into left field and going back for it. The shortstop, he gloves it on a hop and has no play to make, and the game is over. That was a pitch that was up. It was on at the belt, and he still hit it on the ground on one gigantic hop, and that is how they win this one in the 11th inning.
0: Number two.
1: Phillies get a complete game shutout from Jesus Luzardo, but you also need runs to win, and his teammate helped out with that, as we heard here on ESPN Radio.
8: Swing a high fly ball, deep right field. Kyle Schwarber does it again. First row of the second deck, his 43rd of the year, and Philadelphia takes a 1-0 lead in the bottom of the eighth.
0: Number one.
1: College football, SMU goes to Tallahassee and knocks off the Seminoles. Rich Phillips, Learfield.
9: Nick Reed, last year's FCS All-American kicker from New Hampshire, is on for a 20-yard field goal to try to take the lead against Florida State. Jack back, hold down, kick on the way, and it is good! And SMU takes the lead, 27-24, with 21 seconds to play.
1: SMU perhaps putting themselves on the radar for the college football playoff after week one. Ditto for Boise State, even though they ultimately lose by a touchdown at number two. Oregon Ducks escape with a win. Notre Dame dominant, at least in the second half, in their win over Wisconsin. LSU just plain dominant. More on that next. SportsCenter All Night continues. It's ESPN Radio.
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10: I think we're going to shock a lot of people this year, so I'm excited. 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
15: 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Monday, of course, being Labor Day, and what better way to spotlight the labor folks than have everything in their hands. Been a long weekend full of college football. Florida State, SMU being the primetime matchup for Labor Day, but just before kickoff.
16: Turn off the lights. Light a candle.
15: Well, candle's not really practical, but neither is playing football in a dark stadium. Power outage in Tallahassee, a transformer going out on the west side of the stadium, so we waited for nearly 2 hours while crews worked on the issue. When they did start, not everything was restored. Scoreboard wasn't functioning. No replay reviews available. Time was being kept on the field. But they played. And as for the game itself, national spotlight on the ACC. Seminoles hosting SMU. And it would mean something.
17: It is massive for Florida State here tonight. I mean, this is a fan base that is looking for a team that's going to win football games. Back-to-back losing seasons, just not good enough. All the country here to watch tonight on Monday night.

0: A very good SMU team coming in. I mean, it is vital that Florida State performs well.
1: ESPN analyst Dusty Dvorak, who was on the call in Tallahassee, Seminoles needing a good showing, yet they were trailing early. SMU first on the board with a touchdown on their second drive. Florida State would answer with a 13-play touchdown drive of their own, but SMU scores another 10 points in the second quarter. They led 17-10 at halftime. Third quarter, Florida State punts on its first two drives, but the second one is muffed by the Mustangs. So the Seminoles recover at the 30. Seminole fans, though, a little antsy to see the team taking advantage.
2: Fourth down and two. Play of the night for Florida State. Late in the third. And now a timeout by the Seminoles with a play clock down to five. More boos raining down from the fans at Doak Campbell. Directed at their head coach.
1: Seminoles come out of the timeout, though. They ultimately get the touchdown. Then came the fourth quarter. SMU was not done.
3: Let's look for Florida State. Here they come. Jennings delivers. Quickly caught. First down at the 30. Still going across the 35, 40. Still going. Breaking a tackle to the 30, to the 20, to the 10. Touchdown, Yannick Smith. What a play to Yannick Smith, the ECU transfer. Just a quick little slant against pressure by Kevin Jennings, and Smith makes the rest happen.
1: Turns into a 79-yard touchdown strike for SMU. Big play for them, but FSU responds.
4: Third and eight at our own four at the SMU 41-yard line. Daniels is under pressure, under duress, flips it down the flat, caught. Singleton up the far sideline, 20, 50, 10, 5 over the 2, 1. There he goes. Sweet feet. Just trot in there, baby. Touchdown, Florida State. Touchdown, FSU.
5: Let's go, baby.
1: Florida State able to respond and tie the game at 24. SMU intercepted on its ensuing possession, but the Seminoles were forced to punt on their possession. And then SMU follows with a 9-play drive.
3: Morgan Trivett, the snapper. Wade McSperrin is the holder. And Nick Reed, last year's FCS All-American kicker from New Hampshire, is on for a 20-yard field goal to try to take the lead against Florida State. Snap back, hold down, kick on the way, and it is good! And SMU takes the lead, 27-24, with 21 seconds to play.
1: And that would give Florida State 21 seconds with which to work. But it would come down to what our Scott Van Pelt calls the old pitchy-pitchy woo-woo.
3: SMU has three guys beyond midfield already, two more at the 40. And Daniels brings it down. He's going to run. Are they going to try to run a hook and ladder play here or something? He keeps running. Now he throws a lateral back to Deuce Robinson, who throws it in the middle of the field, and it's going to be picked off by a Mustang. A lateral, and it goes right into the hands of LaModrick Spencer to finish off the SMU 27-24 win at Florida State.
1: Rich Phillips from Learfield. Florida State calls on the Seminole Sports Network. As the Seminoles lose at home, SMU comes in, gets the 27-24 win in Tallahassee. Kevin Jennings shaking off a couple of interceptions, and SMU gets the win, capped by Nick Reed's 20-yard field goal with 21 seconds to go. ESPN analyst Dusty Dvorak.
6: Well, I like the way they move the football, to be honest with you, Scott. Almost 600 yards of offense on the road against Florida State. So Kevin Jennings had a ton of success tonight. He's got to take better care of the football. If you win a football game and essentially you're minus four in the turnovers, I know in the pitchy-pitchy woo-woo they count that as a Florida State turnover, but it was 4-0.
7: Yep.
6: And you win that game, that's impressive. You don't typically win that. I think teams are 1-4, 1-40, minus four last year in the turnover department. Yeah, their secondary looks better. Ashton Daniels had struggles, never really pushed the ball down the field. So, here's the thing. Look, Rhett Lashley's done a tremendous job now, 15-2 in ACC play since they've moved to this league. And they've got a mantra. It was, blue blood, they had crossed out, and it's new blood. They want to show the country that they're here, they're for real, and they're looking to stay on the top of the ACC and the top of college football. They knew it was going to be tough. They knew it was going to be hard. They just knew they had to find a way to win this game, and that's exactly what they did here tonight.
1: 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SportsCenter all night, ESPN Radio.
8: This can't be a surprise. Look, 51-10. Dabo had to know that they were going to get trucked.
9: Is Dabo the right leader?

0: of this team? It's a fair question to ask.
1: It is over for Dabo Swinney. He is no more. The game has passed him by.
2: The SMU win at Florida State, one of a few notable moments over the Labor Day weekend. We had Michigan winning on a do-over, Notre Dame maybe sending a message, and of course LSU blowing out Clemson 51-10. 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
3: I was struck coming into the game, before the game even started, Dabo Swinney was asked about LSU was potentially looking past Clemson. And Dabo's response was to get indignant. He was like, nobody would ever look past Clemson or overlook Clemson. You know, we've got too many wins, too many championships. You know, we're going to get everybody's best game because we're Clemson. And at the time, I was thinking, you know, I don't know that that's certainly not how I look at this Clemson program anymore. I'm not, you know, Deshaun Watson's not walking through that door. You know, Trevor Lawrence isn't walking through that door. And so I don't see them that way anymore, even before they got blown out. And then, of course, they got on the field and got shellacked. And I think that if anybody didn't have their eyes open as to what Clemson's become, I think after that game, the whole nation was like, oh, yeah, they're not them anymore. That wasn't a game that said, okay, these are two powerhouse major programs, and one just got the better of the other that day. This was Clemson didn't have any business on the field with LSU. And that has to reflect on their head coach, Dabo Swinney, particularly because he was so vocal about being the last hard line about, you know, he's not using the transfer portal and he would retire before he ever paid players. Well, that's the game today. And if you're not going to do that, then ultimately your team ends up looking like it looked on Saturday night. He's still in his coaching prime, so to speak. It's just that the game changed. And if you just fundamentally are not, in your heart, you don't feel like this is the way that you want to coach a program, it's going to be hard to just switch that in midstream, even after it's become clear that your way is not working.
2: Clemson going under the microscope with the way in which it lost to LSU this week. Clemson under the microscope, a lot of folks looking with some side eye at Michigan, the way that game ended. Wolverines get the Hail Mary on the do-over to beat Western Michigan. Earlier on the Pat McAfee Show, or Reese Davis.
4: I understand everybody wants to get it right. I understand 18's foot was out of bounds, and technically the clock is over when, you know, when someone who's been out of bounds touches the ball. But there are a couple of things here. One, I feel like there ought to be a natural conclusion to a play that we get to before we start splitting hairs over a clock. But even bigger than that, we can't have some secret synchronized clock and cameras that nobody knows about. There has to be one clock now, and then present it to the television audience. And in addition to that, let's hear if we're going to get down to this kind of thing and super synchronized secret strobe sync clocks, I need to hear what everybody's talking about in real time when it happens.
2: A lot of folks talking about the Michigan ending. A lot of folks talking about what we saw out of Ole Miss. They outlast Louisville 41-38. ESPN analyst Dusty Dvorak.
5: Trinidad Chambliss is just as special this year as we saw him last year down the stretch in the playoffs. So from that perspective, I have no concern whatsoever. He was masterful, dropping dimes all over the field, pushing the football down the field with accuracy, precision, the escapability, all still there. But defensively, blown coverages on the back end, poor tackling. It's got to have Pete Golding very frustrated. You escape Nashville with a victory. But as you look forward just a couple of weeks with that LSU offense coming to town, they better get some things figured out and figured out very quickly.
2: Speaking of things coming at us quickly, on to week two, and we've got that huge matchup, Ohio State and Texas this week. ESPN's Heather Dinich.
0: I'm expecting 500 NFL scouts.
3: I think your expectation will be right.
6: You might be short 100.
0: It is going to be a showcase of NFL talent all over that field. It is going to be awesome. I hope the game lives up to the hype because these are two uber talented teams. And, you know, one of the things that I've noticed that I've said before is that one of the biggest reasons both of them are national title contenders is because their best players aren't even their Heisman Trophy candidate quarterbacks. You know, you look at Ohio State, Julian saying, Jeremiah Smith to me is the best player on that team. You look at Arch Manning, Heisman Trophy candidate, best player is Colin Simmons on the defensive line, probably the top player in the SEC to be drafted out of there. So, you know, these guys have talent all over the field. But Sark said this after the game, if they don't shore some things up on their offensive line and run the ball a little bit better, it's going to be tricky. They went through some growing pains, I think, on the O-line, but Arch Manning is just, he grew up in front of a college football audience through the back half of last season, played extremely well, and I expect him to continue that.
2: Ohio State, Texas, Saturday, 7:30 Eastern. We'll see it on ABC. Right now, SportsCenter all night.
7: Tua will start.
8: Tua Tagovailoa was always going to be the starter in week one.
9: Yeah, unless Tua just like takes the job and runs with it and they win a bunch of games, I believe we'll see Penix at some point this year.
10: Tua was better than people have led on the media. I think they're pretty happy with him. They were following Tua. They thought he did a good job. Penix also did not have a chance to really distinguish himself. And I think that Penix at some point in time, you're probably sooner rather than later, will get his crack and get his turn to be the starter.
2: Sooner rather than later, it's week one of the NFL. Pro football finally returning this week. Every team in the NFL now has a starting quarterback, at least for week one. Falcons naming Tua Tagovailoa as their starter for the matchup against the Steelers. ESPN's Dan Graziano.
11: Tua Tagovailoa did not have a great camp or preseason, and the Falcons did start to work Michael Penix Jr. into practice more in recent weeks. It just, as you said, didn't get to a point where they feel like he's ready. He's coming off of the third ACL reconstruction of his lifetime, and he knows how it feels to rehab this injury, and he didn't feel like he was at a point where he could push it to a game. So, again, he could play well enough. If they win, he plays well enough. He could roll as the starter for the foreseeable future. If not, the Falcons probably do want to get a look at Penix at some point this year. It's the third year. It's a new regime there, and they may have to make some long-term decisions about the quarterback position. So I would say unless Tua really plays lights out and they win a lot of games, you'll see Penix at some point this season.
2: Penix won't be seen in week one. He'll be inactive. When will he be ready?
12: Right now, like I feel like it's still things that, you know, I want to get better at. I'm sorry. You know, obviously just having that week of practice felt real good. I felt real comfortable, confident. But we still got a little bit of ways to go.
13: What hurdles do you have to clear, do you think?
12: Strength-wise, I want to be stronger. I want to be stronger. I want to be able to be out there and give the team 100%. And if I don't feel like I can do that, I don't want to. That's not fair for this team. That's not fair for this organization. I want to make sure whenever I am out there, I'm 100%. And there's no doubt in my mind that, you know, I trust my knee and I trust to go out there and help this team win a football game.
2: Michael Penix, be ready at some point. But for now, Tua Tagovailoa getting the start for the Falcons for week one. Straight ahead, the win streaks continue. SportsCenter All Night continues. It's ESPN Radio.
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2: That's it.
3: Sasha Zverev is through in straights. Had to battle in the third against the game opponent in that third set, Luciano Dardari.
1: But he wins the third set tiebreaker and wins in straight sets. Zverev, the men's number one seed, is into the quarterfinals. Fifth career U.S. Open quarterfinal appearance for him. He's the first German man to reach all four major quarterfinals in a year in the Open era. On the women's side, the two seed advances relatively easily.
2: Talk about a statement performance from Elena Rybakina, who knocks out the two-time U.S. Open champion Naomi Osaka out here on Armstrong in just 66 minutes.
1: Rybakina wins 1-4 to eliminate Osaka, and Rybakina is now into the quarterfinals, first career U.S. Open quarterfinal appearance. Also moving into the quarters, the women's four seed.
4: Beautifully finished. Coco Gauff elevates, finds her best level here so far, and she's in the final eight.
1: Coco Gauff also advancing 1-4 on Monday. Third major quarterfinal appearance in a year for the first time in her career. She has nine straight set wins. Nine straight set wins. Longest streak of her career, as on Labor Day, she wins 1-4, beating Iva Jovic.
5: Honestly, I think I just got a lot more looks on break points. I mean, I had a couple in the beginning of the second set. I think the difference was just finally capitalizing on those break point opportunities. And honestly, there was one game where I felt like I was running a marathon. So that one got me through. That was like probably the first time I was out of breath on court in a long time.
6: When players are trying to go deep in majors, typically they want to get better with each round. So far here in New York, did you feel like that was the best match you've played from a level standpoint?
5: I mean, I think the one against Paula was pretty good too, but definitely these are, out of the four, I think these are the top two. I thought I served really well. Eva's a great returner. She's known to break people a lot, so I was not too frustrated when I got broken, and honestly, the last game was a big improvement. I needed that because against Paula, I was up 5-4 serving for it and it got away, so I'm glad that I was able to learn from that experience.
1: Gauff with 20 straight sets won, dating back to her opening match at Cincinnati. She's now into the quarterfinals at the U.S. Open. SportsCenter All Night, ESPN Radio. To the diamond, Phillies and Braves. This one was a pitcher's duel.
7: And he swings at the first pitch and hits it in the air. Shallow left. Brandon Marsh coming in. He's got it. A complete game. Two-hit shutout for Jesus Luzardo. And the Philadelphia Phillies split the four-game set with the Atlanta Braves. They win this afternoon 1-0. A virtuoso performance from Luzardo to put his team four back in the NL East.
1: Phillies with the 1-0 win. Luzardo going the distance, first career complete game and complete game shutout. You heard it here on ESPN Radio. Mike Farron, Doug Glanville have the call for us. Mike?
7: Jay, thank you. Doug, what a performance today by Jesus Luzardo. He has been arguably the best pitcher of the National League since June 10th. He's led them at ERA, but this was virtuoso today.
8: Well, we've known the run he has been on, and it has been next level, but to get the one walk, 12 strikeout performance, the one walk, by the way, appearing in the ninth to Ronald Acuna Jr., just shows like the balance between dominance and the command that's coming with it. You know, he's got the four seam fastball working the top of the zone, a little run to it away from righties, and then the sweeper going the opposite direction, and he's got so many hitters baffled. So there was a lot of confidence in the Phillies. They let him run him out there in the ninth inning. They watched the pitch count. They felt confident. Seemed like Duran was, kind of been pitching a couple days in a row. They didn't want him to go that third day. So they went with him, and Lizardo delivered on some big pitches when he needed it.
9: Not a single runner reaching second base for Atlanta in this one. And the big blow, of course, one of the starts with Phillies and Kyle Schwarber. We had talked on Saturday about him scuffling coming into that series. Homered, reached base four times that day. Homered again on Sunday. And then today, the game winner with two outs and two strikes in the eighth inning off one of the top relievers of the NL.
8: You know, part of it is you know that when your pitcher is pitching well like Lizardo, you're saying, if we can just get one across. And Fuentes, look, he's got an invisible fastball, so understands why he went to it. But it's like, do you want to get beat by Kyle Schwarber when you're having a scuffling, inconsistent Trey Turner on deck? So he went after him because he'd gotten the fastball by him earlier in that at-bat, but then Schwarber made the in-game in-at-bat adjustment and took him deep, and that's all they needed.
9: He doesn't hit any cheapies, does he? Oh, that went to the first row of the second deck.
8: Yeah, just crushed that ball.
9: 1-0. Philadelphia beats Atlanta. They split the four-game set. The Phillies four games behind Atlanta in the NL East with 18 to play, and these two will meet again next weekend in Atlanta. Now for Doug Glanville, I'm Mike Farron right here in your home for every game of the postseason, Major League Baseball on ESPN Radio and the ESPN app. Now let's get back to Jay Reynolds in the studio.
1: All right, Mike, Braves fall to three games behind the Brewers for the best record of the National League. Brewers a 4-3 win over the Cubs. 11th win when they trail entering the eighth inning. Phillies, meanwhile, tied with the Cubs for the top NL wild card spot. Longest active win streak in baseball belongs to a couple of teams, one of which is the Dodgers.
10: The 1-0 pitch. Hernandez laces it left field, gone into the Dodger pen. The Teo Laser Show rolls on, absolutely tattooed a three-run blast into the Dodger bullpen to make it 5-1.
1: AM 570 LA Sports. Dodgers a 6-3 win over the Reds for their fifth consecutive win. Red Sox also have five consecutive wins. They beat the Angels 5-2. Second time they've reached 80 wins after being 14 games below 500 during the season. What a finish we had in Tallahassee. That's next. SportsCenter All Night continues. It's ESPN Radio.
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1: Yankees are getting Aaron Judge back. He's activated off the IL, expected in the lineup Tuesday against Colorado. Tua Tagovailoa named the starter for the Falcons, at least for this week. Patriots have a deal with Christian Gonzalez, just in time for the NFL season to get underway. College football season giving us a couple of surprises in week one.
2: He throws it in the middle of the field, and it's going to be picked off by a Mustang. A lateral, and it goes right into the hands of LaMondre Spencer to finish off the SMU 27-24 win at Florida State.
1: Rich Phillips from Learfield, SMU, with a field goal with 21 seconds to go, broke a 24-all tie. They get the win over the Seminoles on the road, 27-24. Eighth straight season opening win for SMU. Kevin Jennings, the quarterback, 26 of 36, 430 yards passing. That's a career high. Three touchdown passes. Did throw a couple of picks, but SMU gets the win on the road. He also ran for 33 yards.
3: What were the unique challenges presented to you in this game?
4: Yeah, I mean, it was our first game, you know, getting to feel the little things, you know, to try to mix it up a little bit, show different coverage and all that. But we executed at the end of the game. That's when it mattered. So.
3: How much adjustments did you have to make in the context of this game with everything going on?
4: Yeah, truly a lot. You know, we didn't have the iPads on the sideline, so we couldn't, you know, see what they was doing on the fly and all that stuff. So it was kind of difficult, but, you know, we responded well and, you know, we ended the game.
3: They say great teams find a way to win.
4: Right.
3: How did you find a way to win this one?
4: You know, just stay going. You know, you're going to make mistakes. You know, first game of the week. I mean, first game of the year. So you're going to make mistakes. Just bounce back from it and keep going.
3: I'll tell you what. I'll never forget tonight. What will stand out to you about what transpired this evening?
4: Man, the dub. Really? No, it's amazing to get the dub. You know, win by one point no matter what it is. It's amazing to get a dub like this on the road. At Florida State, great tradition. So I'm just truly happy to get this dub.
1: Jennings with two touchdown passes went under duress. Last season, he led FBS with 14 touchdowns when pressured and gets a couple on Labor Day with the win on the road at Florida State. His coach, Rhett Lashley.
5: Kevin played awesome. I mean, he was in control, threw for 430. He ran it when he needed to. Things broke down. He made play. Think of the last third and 11. Third and one, we get the hold. They cover it. He scrambles, and Chunky just turns it up. And, I mean, just he's a player, man. So really proud of him. And proud of our guys for just finding a way to win. That's all that really matters.
1: SMU gets the 27-24 win after having to wait an hour and 40 minutes because of the game was delayed because of a power outage, the transformer, near the stadium. SportsCenter All Night, ESPN Radio.
6: This can't be a surprise. Look, 51-10. Dabo had to know that they were going to get trucked.
7: Is Dabo the right leader of this team? It's a fair question to ask.
8: It is over for Dabo Sweeney. He is no more. The game has passed him by.
1: Clemson losing to LSU this week. LSU with the win in convincing fashion. ESPN analyst Dusty Dvorak.
9: They were tremendous, and I just thought they were so well prepared, so focused on the task at hand. It was both sides of the football. Let's start with the defensive side. I saw a ferocious defense flying around for Blake Baker. Veteran guys who have been there like Whit Weeks. A lot of new faces. Ty Benefield getting involved. Prince Will Umanmielen coming off the edge. I mean, they tackled extremely well. They were physical. They were disruptive. And they were making plays all over the field. That Clemson offense didn't have a chance. And then offensively, it's what we've grown to just see from Lane Kiffin and Charlie Weiss Jr.'s offenses. They ran the football very violently with Dylan Jones. The offensive line looked good. And how about Sam Levitt? That foot is fully healthy. The escapability was off the charts. And he ran that offense like he'd been running it for multiple years in just his first game. That was as good a showing as I saw from anybody in college football in week one.
1: On the other side of the coin, there's Clemson. It wasn't that long ago. Clemson was at the top of the football world, but hard times lately for the Tigers and their coach, Dabo Sweeney, failing to live up to expectations. Earlier on ESPN Radio, our Mia O'Brien.
10: Is this finally the straw that breaks the camel's back and either A, forces Dabo to adapt and truly lean into the transfer portal and NIL because he got out-rostered? It's as simple as that.
5: That's a really good way to word it, by the way.
10: There were more Johnnies and Joes. It wasn't so much that they got out-muscled. It wasn't that they got out-coached. They got out-rostered on Saturday. And so, is this the pivot point where Dabo has to adapt? Or is this the pivot point where Clemson says, we have to move on without Dabo Swinney?
11: How is there not a person in his corner that's whispering in his ear?
10: We hung the banner here on Unsportsmanlike last week because Dabo took 10 transfers this year. That's a new record comparatively to the 5 transfers he took combined in the 5 previous seasons. I think right now the bigger pivot point for me is that technically Clemson does have a GM, Jordan Sorrells. There is someone else who technically has roster control besides Dabo, but it is not in the same vein as, say, the University of Florida, where Dave Caldwell, formerly the GM of the Jaguars, is the one actually at the controller. John Sumrall focuses what's on the grass. Dave focuses on the roster itself, ensuring everyone is being compensated fairly and also making sure that you are keeping pace with the talent pool across the rest of the landscape. And that is where I think this is the pivot point. And it's not going to be week 2. It's probably not going to be till after the season. But even if Clemson was to continue down the hole that they found themselves in last year, Dabo is not going anywhere. But changes will need to be made in terms of the actual infrastructure.
1: Clemson blown out by LSU. Just one of the storylines we had on Labor Day weekend.
12: Underwood takes the snap. He's going to let it go. This one's coming down in the end zone. It is caught! Touchdown!
13: This one will go down in history, Michigan history. I don't know if it's in a positive way, but it'll go down in history for certain.
1: Michigan comes away with the win after getting the do-over to beat Western Michigan. ESPN's Heather Dinich.
14: When you look at the NCAA rule and you look at the film and you see number 18's foot go out of bounds, the rule is if the ball

0: Technology aside for the moment, what about the performance we had from Michigan in such a tight game?
1: Well, I think we'll have a bigger answer to that question on Saturday after Oklahoma comes to town. That's where I'm going next. And, you know, John Mateer is lighting it up. I mean, albeit against a lesser opponent for sure, but if Michigan plays the way it did, they're not going to keep up with them for the first 5 minutes of the game, let alone for four quarters. So I think it could be a long year if they don't figure it out at quarterback. I know that Whittingham came out earlier today, said he's sticking with Underwood as his starter. But you gotta play better than that. I mean, anyone watching that could tell you that for sure.
0: And with Labor Day behind us, we're looking forward to week two of the college football season and that huge showdown between Ohio State and Texas. ESPN analyst Jimbo Fisher and E.J. Manuel.
2: Naturally, everybody's going to think about the quarterback matchup between Stane and Arch, but for me, it's in the trenches. And really, it's Ohio State's run defense against Texas's run offense. Now, Texas went into the portal. They got Relique Brown. They got Hollywood Smothers, two key pieces, and also Arch can run too. But if you looked at Ohio State's defensive front last week, they gave up 45 rushing yards to Ball State. Now, I understand it's Ball State, but that's still pretty impressive to me. So I think the front seven of Ohio State potentially could set the tone, especially on the road, and that changes the time of possession game too.
3: And what I want to do is, can they do it without having to bunch the box? Because if they do, Cam Coleman and Ryan Wingo can fly.
2: Yep.
3: And then you've got big plays coming there. So if they can do it from a two shell and play it man up and play them like they did last year, that's one thing. But if you start bunching that box, they got two wide outs. I know Smith's on the other side, but Cam Coleman and Ryan Wingo are the real deal. Yep. And they can get plays down the field that way. And then if they force them out, can they run the football? Because like you say, Smothers and Malik Brown are talented guys. So it should be a heck of a game. It should be a great chess match.
2: Yeah.
0: Ohio State and Texas, week two of the college football season. We will see it Saturday on ABC. SportsCenter All Night, ESPN Radio.
4: That Falcons quarterback battle, that's finally becoming a battle. Michael Penix Jr. has finally been cleared to practice.
5: This is Michael Penix's job for the taking.
6: This is not a competition, so I would be shocked if Tua Tagovailoa is not the starter opening day.
0: Tua Tagovailoa is indeed the starter for opening day. That's the key. He's the week one starter. Falcons coach Kevin Stefanski.
7: Report, Tua will start. Cooper Rush will be the backup. Mike Penix will be inactive. Really, really proud of those guys. And I told them this morning, I think those guys have worked like crazy all offseason. And they've pushed each other and they've supported each other. And that's what we'll do for Tua. We'll continue to support him. And understand that this is a collective group that is constantly looking to help each other. So really enjoy that group, proud of them for what they've done, what they've been able to accomplish, and continue to obviously move forward and help our football team this week versus a very good opponent.
0: Tua gets the start against Pittsburgh for week number one. For now, earlier on ESPN Radio, our Jonathan Zaslow.
8: There is no other way to look at this other than they desperately wanted Michael Penix Jr. to be ready for week number one. And apparently Penix told Stefanski this week he's not where he needs to be. He's not where he wants to be to start the season. And as a result, now Stefanski had to make the actual decision, which is we're going with Tua.
9: First of all, I don't know if there's a head coach in the NFL more equipped to handle a messy quarterback room than the guy, Kevin Stefanski, who comes to Atlanta from Cleveland. Second of all, say that you have blinders on in regards to who's going to be your starting quarterback after week one. Tua's got to be like, come on, man, can you just at least back me up a little bit on this one? I don't disagree with what Kevin's saying. I get it, but man, what a messy situation for the Falcons, knowing that your starting quarterback isn't actually your starting quarterback, and you don't know when your starting quarterback is even going to come back, and when Penix does come back, will he survive? Will Tua survive even through the Steelers game? I mean, this is going to be a week-to-week, day-to-day situation.
8: Tua did not win this starting quarterback job. He did not win the job. He's dinking and dunking in front of the line of scrimmage, which is exactly what we saw here last season in Miami. He is not the same quarterback that he used to be. Every pass needs to be 2 to 3 yards. You can't make big plays like that. And the reason that he does that is because he's scared of getting hit. So he has to release the ball immediately. And if the very first option is not available, then it's panic time. And he's never been good at improvising. But once you don't have that first option available, trouble, panic time sets in, and, you know, it's sack or it's a fumble or it's an interception. This is not a good player anymore.

0: Michael Penix will absolutely be the starting quarterback when he's ready to go. And you'd be, okay, well, Zaslow, what if, you know, what if in week number one this weekend, what if Tua plays great? He won't. He's not going to play well against this Steeler defense because he's not a good quarterback anymore. And matter of fact, I'm going to continue saying, I wasn't sure Tua was going to make the team. I'm still not sure he's going to be on this team by the end of the season. I'm not sure that he's a quarterback in the NFL any longer, and I think you're going to see a lot of that this weekend. I can't make the rationalization that a team is happy with the quarterback, but yet waited longer than anyone in the league to name him the actual starter, and the guy apparently you were deciding with is not available to play this weekend.
1: See what happens down the road for the Falcons. NFL season kicks off on Wednesday. Patriots, Seahawks in Seattle. New England reaching a deal with cornerback Christian Gonzalez. 4-year, $135 million. $102 of that million is guaranteed. The agreement ahead of Wednesday's regular season opener. Gonzalez was the number 17 pick in 2023. He was eligible for an extension for the first time this offseason. He's been a full participant in training camp until he suffered a leg injury August 10th, practicing one-on-one with receiver A.J. Brown. Contract extension, hovered over the team for months, now has the agreement. Both teams, though, are a little banged up, like Patriots running back Travion Henderson, ESPN's Dan Graziano.
2: It doesn't look great, but it's not. They're not. It's not over yet. He hasn't practiced in really 2 full weeks, and that includes today. But they didn't rule him out. They did have a backup offensive lineman that they ruled out. Said he's not traveling with the team. So, if Henderson is traveling with the team, that means they think there's a chance he could show him something tomorrow in a walkthrough. But it would be surprising at this point to see him in the game again. They have not ruled it out. Sticking on the ankle theme, Seattle's do-it-all safety, linebacker, etc., Nick Emanuori, he had ankle surgery a couple of months ago. He's still working his way back from that. Been a limited participant in practice in recent days. Still sounds unlikely he'll be ready to go in time for the game on Wednesday night, but you know, Seattle is working him through practice and through drills to see how ready he can possibly be, a critical part of their defense.
1: Seahawks, Patriots on Wednesday. Then it's that matchup in Australia, although Melbourne is still awaiting a team. That's next. Sports Center All Night continues. It's ESPN Radio.
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1: 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College football is in full swing. NFL hits the ground this week. Patriots, Seahawks Wednesday, then Thursday, Niners and Rams in Australia. Niners are in Melbourne. Rams, not yet. ESPN's Dan Graziano.
2: They're going to practice tomorrow in L.A., and then they're going to fly after that. And it gets confusing in terms of which day is which, because that's Wednesday in Australia. They'll arrive Wednesday. Look, here's the point. The Rams did the research on this, much like, you know, the 49ers obviously did to listen to Christian. They sent people out, had them record, you know, when they started to feel bad, when they started to feel better, what their sleep was like, et cetera. What they decided was a week wasn't going to be enough to get them acclimated. They're going to train where they're comfortable. They're going to arrive on basically the day before the game, let adrenaline carry them through, and then recover on the back end. They have a home Monday night game in week two. Radically different approaches by these two teams to this unprecedented game. I can't wait to see who wins and then who is therefore proven right after one game sample.
1: The game is Thursday, 8 o'clock Eastern here in the States. That's 10 a.m. Friday morning, local time in Melbourne. Back to baseball. Yankees getting their captain back. Three-time AL MVP Aaron Judge activated from the injured list yesterday, paving the way for his return. He'll face the Rockies after sitting out more than 3 months with a fractured rib. ESPN insider Tim Kirchen.
3: They have to see how he is moving first. They have to see how far he has come. I mean, he hasn't played in months.
4: Right.
3: And to ask him to go out and play right field every day, I think is probably going to be a little bit too much. But one way or another, he's going to be in their lineup. I fully expect him to be a really good hitter, like, right away, because that's who he is. He's the best player in the American League when he's healthy. But I just have to see how much rust there is. And when you're 6'7", 282, it's a little harder to get yourself back into shape because you're so big. This game is not built for position players to be this big. But the bottom line is the Yankees can't wait to get him back, and they are a completely different offensive team when he's there.
1: Yankees atop the wild card standings in the American League, 4 games back in the AL East. AL West, Astros still lead Texas by 2. They were idle Monday. As for the wild card, Guardians cling to the third spot, losing to Baltimore 6-4. Orioles snapping a 6-game skid. Blue Jays can't take advantage. They fall to the A's 6-5. Jeff McNeil, a walk-off infield single. Toronto starter Dylan Cease allowing 5 runs in 5 innings after giving up 1 earned run in his previous 7 road starts. Guardians lead Toronto by 1 for the final AL wild card spot. Texas a game and a half back. Orioles 3 behind Cleveland. National League, Diamondbacks hang on to the third wild card spot currently. They beat the Royals 5-4 in 10 innings in a game that was scoreless through 9. Padres stay within a half game.
5: First pitch to the right-hand hitter, grounded to shortstop. Bogaerts has it rolled to him. He'll go the long way to first in time, and the ball game is over. Mason Miller save number 34, and the Padres collect a Labor Day win over the Washington Nationals by a final of 3-2.
1: 97-3, the fan. Mason Miller save number 34. 2 strikeouts in there. He now has 113 this season, tied with Hall of Famer Rolling Fingers for the second most in a single season by a relief pitcher in Padres franchise history.
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6: How good is that? 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
0: Number 5.
1: Red Sox get a 5th straight win with a little help from the short porch in right field. WEEI.
7: 2-2 with 2 down and runners at the corners for Rutschman. Pitch. Swinging a shot down the right field line. Hit there, it's gone, it's hooking. Off the pole! Says hello to Pesky, and it's 4-0 Red Sox.
0: Number 4.
1: In Milwaukee, Jackson Churio with a go-ahead 2-run single in the 8th, and then defense in the 9th. WTMJ.
5: McGill's 1-1. Hit off the end of the bat, shallow left. Churio is diving, and he caught it. Game over. Jackson Churio comes up with a sliding catch. Takes a blue pin away from Seiya Suzuki, and the Brewers hang on.
1: Defense wins games. So does offense. San Francisco Giants in the 11th. KNBR.
4: Big chopper headed into left field and going back for it. The shortstop, he gloves it on a hop and has no play to make, and the game is over. That was a pitch that was up. It was on at the belt, and he still hit it on the ground on one gigantic hop, and that is how they win this one in the 11th inning.
0: Number two.
1: Phillies get a complete game shutout from Jesus Luzardo, but you also need runs to win. And his teammate helped out with that, as we heard here on ESPN Radio.
8: Swing a high fly ball, deep right field. Kyle Schwarber does it again. First row of the second deck, his 43rd of the year. And Philadelphia takes a 1-0 lead in the bottom of the eighth.
0: Number one.
1: College football, SMU goes to Tallahassee and knocks off the Seminoles. Rich Phillips, Learfield.
9: Nick Reed, last year's FCS All-American kicker from New Hampshire, is on for a 20-yard field goal to try to take the lead against Florida State. Jack back, hold down, kick on the way, and it is good! And SMU takes the lead, 27-24, with 21 seconds to play.
1: SMU perhaps putting themselves on the radar for the college football playoff after week one. Ditto for Boise State, even though they ultimately lose by a touchdown at number two, Oregon. Ducks escape with a win. Notre Dame dominant, at least in the second half, in their win over Wisconsin. LSU just plain dominant. More on that next. SportsCenter All Night continues. It's ESPN Radio.
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10: The disrespect is at an all-time high when it comes to Patrick Mahomes. You know what he's going to say? Bear with me, ladies and gentlemen. You peasants.
0: 2 days until kickoff. The countdown continues on ESPN Radio. 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
2: Coming up on SportsCenter All Night. We have a big matchup in the ACC between SMU and Florida State.
11: Daniels will keep it as an alley. To the five. Use the shoulder. In physicality. Running over defenders into the end zone.
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1: 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Monday, of course, being Labor Day, and what better way to spotlight the labor folks than have everything in their hands. Been a long weekend full of college football. Florida State, SMU being the primetime matchup for Labor Day, but just before kickoff.
15: Turn off the lights. Light a candle.
1: Well, candle's not really practical, but neither is playing football in a dark stadium. Power outage in Tallahassee, a transformer going out on the west side of the stadium, so we waited for nearly 2 hours while crews worked on the issue. When they did start, not everything was restored. Scoreboard wasn't functioning. No replay reviews available. Time was being kept on the field, but they played. And as for the game itself, national spotlight on the ACC. Seminoles hosting SMU, and it would mean something.
16: It is massive for Florida State here tonight. I mean, this is a fan base that is looking for a team that's going to win football games. Back-to-back losing seasons, just not good enough. All the country here to watch tonight on Monday night. A very good SMU team coming in. I mean, it is vital that Florida State performs well.
1: ESPN analyst Dusty Dvorak, who was on the call in Tallahassee. Seminoles needing a good showing, yet they were trailing early. SMU first on the board with a touchdown on their second drive. Florida State would answer with a 13-play touchdown drive of their own, but SMU scores another 10 points in the second quarter. They led 17-10 at halftime. Third quarter, Florida State punts on its first two drives, but the second one is muffed by the Mustangs. So the Seminoles recover at the 30. Seminole fans, though, a little antsy to see the team taking advantage.
17: Fourth down and two.
8: Play of the night for Florida State late in the third. And now a timeout by the Seminoles with a play clock down to five. More boos raining down from the fans at Doak Campbell, directed at their head coach.
1: Seminoles come out of the timeout, though. They ultimately get the touchdown. Then came the fourth quarter. SMU was not done.
17: Let's look for Florida State. Here they come. Jennings delivers. Quickly caught. First down at the 30. Still going across the 35-40. Still going. Breaking a tackle to the 30, to the 20, to the 10. Touchdown, Yannick Smith. What a play to Yannick Smith, the ECU transfer. Just a quick little slant against pressure by Kevin Jennings, and Smith makes the rest happen.
1: Turns into a 79-yard touchdown strike for SMU. Big play for them, but FSU responds.
18: Third and eight at our own four at the SMU 41-yard line. Daniels is under pressure, under duress, flips it down the flat, caught. Singleton up the far sideline, 20, 50, 10, 5 over the 2-1. There he goes. Sweet feet. Just trot in there, baby. Touchdown, Florida State. Touchdown, FSU.
1: Let's go, baby. Florida State able to respond and tie the game at 24. SMU intercepted on its ensuing possession, but the Seminoles were forced to punt on their possession. And then SMU follows with a nine-play drive.
17: Morgan Trivett, the snapper. Wade McSparron is the holder. And Nick Reed, last year's FCS All-American kicker from New Hampshire, is on for a 20-yard field goal to try to take the lead against Florida State. Chat back, hold down, kick on the way, and it is good! And SMU takes the lead, 27-24, with 21 seconds to play.
1: And that would give Florida State 21 seconds with which to work. But it would come down to what our Scott Van Pelt calls the old pitchy-pitchy woo-woo.
17: SMU has three guys beyond midfield already, two more at the 40. And Daniels brings it down. He's going to run. Are they going to try to run a hook and ladder play here or something? He keeps running. Now he throws a lateral back to Deuce Robinson, who throws it in the middle of the field, and it's going to be picked off by a Mustang. A lateral, and it goes right into the hands of LaModrick Spencer to finish off the SMU 27-24 win at Florida State.
1: Rich Phillips from Learfield. Florida State calls on the Seminole Sports Network as the Seminoles lose at home. SMU comes in, gets the 27-24 win in Tallahassee. Kevin Jennings shaking off a couple of interceptions, and SMU gets the win, capped by Nick Reed's 20-yard field goal with 21 seconds to go. ESPN analyst Dusty Dvorak.
19: Well, I like the way they move the football, to be honest with you, Scott. Almost 600 yards of offense on the road against Florida State. So Kevin Jennings had a ton of success tonight. He's got to take better care of the football. If you win a football game, and essentially you're minus four in the turnovers, I know in the pitchy-pitchy woo-woo they count that as a Florida State turnover, but it was 4-0.
20: Yep.
19: And you win that game, that's impressive. You don't typically win that. I think teams are 1-4, 1-40, minus four last year in the turnover department. Yeah, their secondary looks better. Ashton Daniels had struggles, never really pushed the ball down the field. So, look, here's the thing. Look, Rhett Lashley's done a tremendous job now, 15-2 in ACC play since they've moved to this league. And they've got a mantra. It was, you know, blue blood, they had crossed out, and it's new blood. They want to show the country that they're here, they're for real, and they're looking to stay on the top of the ACC and the top of college football. They knew it was going to be tough. They knew it was going to be hard. They just knew they had to find a way to win this game, and that's exactly what they did here tonight.
1: 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SportsCenter All Night, ESPN Radio.
21: This can't be a surprise. Look, 51-10. Dabo had to know that they were going to get trucked.
22: Is Dabo the right leader of this team? It's a fair question to ask.
23: It is over for Dabo Sweeney. He is no more. The game has passed him by.
1: The SMU win at Florida State, one of a few notable moments over the Labor Day weekend. We had Michigan winning on a do-over. Notre Dame maybe sending a message. And, of course, LSU blowing out Clemson 51-10. 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
24: I was struck coming into the game, before the game even started, Dabo Sweeney was asked about LSU was potentially looking past Clemson. And Dabo's response was to get indignant. He was like, nobody would ever look past Clemson or overlook Clemson. You know,

0: We've got too many wins, too many championships. You know, we're going to get everybody's best game because we're Clemson. And at the time, I was thinking, you know, I don't know that that's certainly not how I look at this Clemson program anymore. I'm not, you know, Deshaun Watson's not walking through that door. You know, Trevor Lawrence isn't walking through that door. And so I don't see them that way anymore, even before they got blown out. And then, of course, they got on the field and got shellacked. And I think that if anybody didn't have their eyes open as to what Clemson's become, I think after that game, the whole nation was like, oh, yeah, they're not them anymore. That wasn't a game that said, okay, these are two powerhouse major programs and one just got the better of the other that day. This was Clemson didn't have any business on the field with LSU. And that has to reflect on their head coach, Dabo Sweeney, particularly because he was so vocal about being the last hard line about, you know, he's not using the transfer portal and he would retire before he ever paid players. Well, that's the game today. And if you're not going to do that, then ultimately your team ends up looking like it looked on Saturday night. He's still in his coaching prime, so to speak. It's just that the game changed. And if you just fundamentally are not, in your heart, you don't feel like this is the way that you want to coach a program, it's going to be hard to just switch that in midstream, even after it's become clear that your way's not working.
1: Clemson going under the microscope with the way in which it lost to LSU this week. Clemson under the microscope. A lot of folks looking with some side eye at Michigan, the way that game ended. Wolverines get the Hail Mary on the do-over to beat Western Michigan. Earlier on the Pat McAfee Show, or Reese Davis.
2: I understand everybody wants to get it right. I understand 18's foot was out of bounds, and technically the clock is over when, you know, when someone who's been out of bounds touches the ball. But there are a couple of things here. One, I feel like there ought to be a natural conclusion to a play that we get to before we start splitting hairs over a clock. But even bigger than that, we can't have some secret synchronized clock and cameras that nobody knows about. There has to be one clock now and then present it to the television audience. And in addition to that, let's hear what, if we're going to get down to this kind of thing and super synchronized secret strobe synced clocks, I need to hear what everybody's talking about in real time when it happens.
1: A lot of folks talking about the Michigan ending. A lot of folks talking about what we saw out of Ole Miss. They outlast Louisville 41-38. ESPN analyst Dusty Dvorak.
3: Trinidad Chambliss is just as special this year as we saw him last year down the stretch in the playoffs. So from that perspective, I have no concern whatsoever. He was masterful, dropping dimes all over the field, pushing the football down the field with accuracy, precision, the escapability, all still there. But defensively, blown coverages on the back end, poor tackling. It's got to have Pete Golding very frustrated. You escape Nashville with a victory. But as you look forward just a couple of weeks with that LSU offense coming to town, they better get some things figured out and figured out very quickly.
1: Speaking of things coming at us quickly, on to week two, and we've got that huge matchup, Ohio State and Texas this week. ESPN's Heather Dinich.
4: I'm expecting 500 NFL scouts.
0: I think your expectation will be right.
5: It might be short 100.
4: It is going to be a showcase of NFL talent all over that field. It is going to be awesome. I hope the game lives up to the hype because these are two uber talented teams. And, you know, one of the things that I've noticed, that I've said before, is that one of the biggest reasons both of them are national title contenders is because their best players aren't even their Heisman Trophy candidate quarterbacks. You know, you look at Ohio State, Julian saying, Jeremiah Smith to me is the best player on that team. You look at Arch Manning, Heisman Trophy candidate, best player is Colin Simmons on the defensive line, probably the top player in the SEC to be drafted out of there. So, you know, these guys have talent all over the field. But Sark said this after the game. If they don't shore some things up on their offensive line and run the ball a little bit better, it's going to be tricky. They went through some growing pains, I think, on the O-line. But Arch Manning is just, he grew up in front of a college football audience through the back half of last season, played extremely well, and I expect him to continue that.
1: Ohio State, Texas, Saturday, 7:30 Eastern. We'll see it on ABC.

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1: Tua will start.
2: Tua Tagovailoa was always going to be the starter in week one.
3: Yeah, unless Tua just like takes the job and runs with it and they win a bunch of games, I believe we'll see Penix at some point this year.
4: Tua was better than people have led on the media. I think they're pretty happy with him. They were fine with Tua. They thought he did a good job. Penix also did not have a chance to really distinguish himself. And I think that Penix at some point in time, you're probably sooner rather than later, will get his crack and get his turn to be the starter.
0: Sooner rather than later, it's week one of the NFL. Pro football finally returning this week. Every team in the NFL now has a starting quarterback, at least for week one. Falcons naming Tua Tagovailoa as their starter for the matchup against the Steelers. ESPN's Dan Graziano.
5: Tua Tagovailoa did not have a great camp or preseason, and the Falcons did start to work Michael Penix Jr. into practice more in recent weeks. It just, as you said, didn't get to a point where they feel like he's ready. He's coming off of the third ACL reconstruction of his lifetime, and he knows how it feels to rehab this injury, and he didn't feel like he was at a point where he could push it to a game. So, again, he could play well enough. If they win, he plays well enough. He could roll as the starter for the foreseeable future. If not, the Falcons probably do want to get a look at Penix at some point this year. It's the third year. It's a new regime there, and they may have to make some long-term decisions about the quarterback position. So I would say unless Tua really plays lights out and they win a lot of games, you'll see Penix at some point this season.
0: Penix won't be seen in week one. He'll be inactive. When will he be ready?
6: As of right now, like I feel like there's still things that, you know, I want to get better at. I'm sorry. No, you know, obviously, just having that week of practice felt real good. I felt real comfortable, confident. But we still got a little bit of ways to go.
7: What hurdles do you have to clear, do you think?
6: I want to be stronger. I want to be stronger. I want to be able to be out there and give the team 100%. And if I don't feel like I can do that, I don't want to. That's not fair for this team. That's not fair for this organization. I want to make sure whenever I am out there, I'm 100%. And there's no doubt in my mind that, you know, I trust my knee and I trust to go out there and help this team win football game.
0: Michael Penix, be ready at some point. But for now, Tua Tagovailoa getting the start for the Falcons for week one. Straight ahead, the win streaks continue. SportsCenter All Night continues. It's ESPN Radio.
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2: That's it.
3: Sasha Zverev is through in straights. Had to battle in the third against the game opponent in that third set, Luciano Darderi.
1: But he wins the third set tiebreaker and wins in straight sets. Zverev, the men's number one seed, is into the quarterfinals. Fifth career U.S. Open quarterfinal appearance for him. He's the first German man to reach all four major quarterfinals in a year in the Open era. On the women's side, the two seed advances relatively easily.
3: Talk about a statement performance from Elena Rybakina, who knocks out the two-time U.S. Open champion Naomi Osaka out here on Armstrong in just 66 minutes.
1: Rybakina wins 1-4 to eliminate Osaka, and Rybakina is now into the quarterfinals, first career U.S. Open quarterfinal appearance. Also moving into the quarters, the women's four seed.
4: Beautifully finished. Coco Gauff elevates, finds her best level here so far, and she's in the final eight.
1: Coco Gauff also advancing 1-4 on Monday. Third major quarterfinal appearance in a year for the first time in her career. She has nine straight set wins. Nine straight set wins. Longest streak of her career, as on Labor Day, she wins 1-4, beating Iva Jovic.
5: Honestly, I think I just got a lot more looks on break points. I mean, I had a couple in the beginning of the second set. I think the difference was just finally capitalizing on those break point opportunities. And honestly, there was one game where I felt like I was running a marathon. So that one got me through. That was like probably the first time I was out of breath on court in a long time.
6: When players are trying to go deep in majors, typically they want to get better with each round. So far here in New York, did you feel like that was the best match you've played from a level standpoint?
5: I mean, I think the one against Paula was pretty good too, but definitely these are, out of the four, I think these are the top two. I thought I served really well. Eva's a great returner. She's known to break people a lot, so I was not too frustrated when I got broken, and honestly, the last game was a big improvement. I needed that because against Paula, I was up 5-4 serving for it, and it got away, so I'm glad that I was able to learn from that experience.
1: Gauff with 20 straight sets won, dating back to her opening match at Cincinnati. She's now into the quarterfinals at the U.S. Open. SportsCenter All Night, ESPN Radio. To the diamond, Phillies and Braves. This one was a pitcher's duel.
7: And he swings at the first pitch and hits it in the air. Shallow left. Brandon Marsh coming in. He's got it. A complete game. Two-hit shutout for Jesus Luzardo. And the Philadelphia Phillies split the four-game set with the Atlanta Braves. They win this afternoon 1-0. A virtuoso performance.

0: Lizardo to put his team 4 back in the NL East.
1: Phillies with the 1-0 win. Lizardo going the distance. First career complete game and complete game shutout. You heard it here on ESPN Radio. Mike Farron, Doug Glanville had the call for us. Mike?
2: Jay, thank you. Doug, what a performance today by Jesus Lizardo. He has been arguably the best pitcher of the National League since June 10th. He's led them at ERA, but this was virtuoso today.
3: Well, we've known the run he has been on, and it has been next level. But to get the one walk, 12 strikeout performance, the one walk, by the way, appearing in the ninth to Ronald Acuna Jr., just shows, like, the balance between dominance and the command that's coming with it. You know, he's got the four-seam fastball working the top of the zone, a little run to it away from righties, and then the sweeper going the opposite direction. And he's got so many hitters baffled. So there was a lot of confidence in the Phillies. They let him run him out there in the ninth inning. They watched the pitch count. They felt confident. Seemed like Duran was, you know, kind of been pitching a couple days in a row. They didn't want him to go that third day. So they went with him, and Lizardo delivered on some big pitches when he needed it.
2: Not a single runner reaching second base for Atlanta in this one. And the big blow, of course, one of the starts with Phillies and Kyle Schwarber. We had talked on Saturday about him scuffling coming into that series. Homered, reached base 4 times that day. Homered again on Sunday. And then today, the game winner with 2 outs and 2 strikes in the 8th inning off one of the top relievers of the NL.
3: You know, part of it is you know that when your pitcher is pitching well like Lizardo, you're saying, if we can just get one across. And Fuentes, look, he's got an invisible fastball, so understands why he went to it. But it's like, do you want to get beat by Kyle Schwarber when you're having a scuffling, inconsistent Trey Turner on deck? So he went after him because he'd gotten the fastball by him earlier in that at-bat, but then Schwarber made the in-game in-at-bat adjustment and took him deep, and that's all they needed.
2: He doesn't hit any cheapies, does he? Either that was in the first row of the second deck.
3: Yeah, just crushed that ball.
2: 1-0. Philadelphia beats Atlanta. They split the 4-game set. The Phillies 4 games behind Atlanta in the NL East with 18 to play, and these two will meet again next weekend in Atlanta. Now for Doug Glanville, I'm Mike Farron right here in your home for every game of the postseason, Major League Baseball on ESPN Radio and the ESPN app. Now let's get back to Jay Reynolds in the studio.
1: All right, Mike, Braves fall to 3 games behind the Brewers for the best record of the National League. Brewers a 4-3 win over the Cubs. 11th win when they trail entering the 8th inning. Phillies, meanwhile, tied with the Cubs for the top NL wild card spot. Longest active win streak in baseball belongs to a couple of teams, one of which is the Dodgers.
4: The 1-0 pitch. Hernandez laces it left field, gone into the Dodger pen. The Teo laser show rolls on, absolutely tattooed a 3-run blast into the Dodger bullpen to make it 5-1.
1: AM 570 LA Sports. Dodgers a 6-3 win over the Reds for their 5th consecutive win. Red Sox also have 5 consecutive wins. They beat the Angels 5-2. Second time they've reached 80 wins after being 14 games below 500 during the season. What a finish we had in Tallahassee. That's next. SportsCenter All Night continues. It's ESPN Radio.
5: Hey, this is Rich Eisen. 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
1: Yankees are getting Aaron Judge back. He's activated off the IL, expected in the lineup Tuesday against Colorado. Tua Tagovailoa named the starter for the Falcons, at least for this week. Patriots have a deal with Christian Gonzalez, just in time for the NFL season to get underway. College football season giving us a couple of surprises in week one.
2: He throws it in the middle of the field, and it's going to be picked off by a Mustang. A lateral, and it goes right into the hands of LaMondrick Spencer to finish off the SMU 27-24 win at Florida State.
1: Rich Phillips from Learfield, SMU, with a field goal with 21 seconds to go, broke a 24-all tie. They get the win over the Seminoles on the road, 27-24. Eighth straight season-opening win for SMU. Kevin Jennings, the quarterback, 26 of 36, 430 yards passing. That's a career high. Three touchdown passes. Did throw a couple of picks, but SMU gets the win on the road. He also ran for 33 yards.
3: What were the unique challenges presented to you in this game?
4: Yeah, I mean, it was our first game, you know, getting to feel the little things, you know, to try to mix it up a little bit, show different coverages and all that. But we executed at the end of the game. That's when it mattered. So.
3: How much adjustments did you have to make in the context of this game with everything going on?
4: Yeah, truly a lot. You know, we didn't have the iPads on the sidelines, so we couldn't, you know, see what they was doing off the, on the fly and all that stuff. So it was kind of difficult, but, you know, we responded well and, you know, we ended the game.
3: They say great teams find a way to win.
4: Right.
3: How did you find a way to win this one?
4: You know, just stay going. You know, you're going to make mistakes. You know, first game of the year. So you're going to make mistakes, just bounce back from it and keep going.
3: I'll tell you what, I'll never forget tonight. What will stand out to you about what transpired this evening?
4: Man, the dub.
3: Really?
4: You know, it's amazing to get the dub. You know, win by one point no matter what it is. It's amazing to get a dub like this on the road. At Florida State, great tradition, so I'm just truly happy to get this dub.
1: Jennings, with two touchdown passes, went under duress. Last season, he led FBS with 14 touchdowns when pressured, and gets a couple on Labor Day with the win on the road at Florida State. His coach, Rhett Lashley.
5: Kevin played awesome. I mean, he was in control, threw for 430. He ran it when he needed to. Things broke down. He made play. Think of the last third and 11. Third and one, we get the hold. They cover it. He scrambles, and Chunky just turns it up. And, I mean, just he's a player, man. So really proud of him. And proud of our guys for just finding a way to win. That's all that really matters.
1: SMU gets the 27-24 win after having to wait an hour and 40 minutes because of the game was delayed because of a power outage, a transformer near the stadium. SportsCenter All Night, ESPN Radio.
6: This can't be a surprise. Look, 51-10. Dabo had to know that they were going to get trucked.
7: Is Dabo the right leader of this team? It's a fair question to ask.
8: It is over for Dabo. He is no more. The game has passed him by.
1: Clemson losing to LSU this week. LSU with the win in convincing fashion. ESPN analyst Dusty Dvorak.
9: They were tremendous, and I just thought they were so well prepared, so focused on the task at hand. It was both sides of the football. Let's start with the defensive side. I saw a ferocious defense flying around for Blake Baker. Veteran guys who have been there like Whit Weeks. A lot of new faces. Ty Benefield getting involved. Prince Will Umanmielen coming off the edge. I mean, they tackled extremely well. They were physical. They were disruptive. And they were making plays all over the field. That Clemson offense didn't have a chance. And then offensively, it's what we've grown to just see from Lane Kiffin and Charlie Weiss Jr.'s offenses. They ran the football very violently with Dylan Jones. The offensive line looked good. And how about Sam Levitt? That foot is fully healthy. The escapability was off the charts, and he ran that offense like he'd been running it for multiple years in just his first game. That was as good a showing as I saw from anybody in college football in week one.
1: On the other side of the coin, there's Clemson. It wasn't that long ago. Clemson was at the top of the football world, but hard times lately for the Tigers and their coach, Dabo Sweeney, failing to live up to expectations. Earlier on ESPN Radio, our Mia O'Brien.
10: Is this finally the straw that breaks the camel's back and either A, forces Dabo to adapt and truly lean into the transfer portal and NIL because he got out-rostered? It's as simple as that.
11: That's a really good way to word it, by the way.
10: There were more Johnnies and Joes. It wasn't so much that they got out-muscled. It wasn't that they got out-coached. They got out-rostered on Saturday. And so, is this the pivot point where Dabo has to adapt? Or is this the pivot point where Clemson says, we have to move on without Dabo Swinney?
11: How is there not a person in his corner that's whispering in his ear?
10: We hung the banner here on Unsportsmanlike last week because Dabo took 10 transfers this year. That's a new record comparatively to the 5 transfers he took combined in the 5 previous seasons. I think right now the bigger pivot point for me is that technically Clemson does have a GM, Jordan Sorrells. There is someone else who technically has roster control besides Dabo. But it is not in the same vein as, say, the University of Florida, where Dave Caldwell, formerly the GM of the Jaguars, is the one actually at the controller. John Summerall focuses what's on the grass. Dave focuses on the roster itself, ensuring everyone is being compensated fairly and also making sure that you are keeping pace with the talent pool across the rest of the landscape. And that is where I think this is the pivot point. And it's not going to be week 2. It's probably not going to be till after the season. But even if Clemson was to continue down the hole that they found themselves in last year, Dabo is not going anywhere. But changes will need to be made in terms of the actual infrastructure.
1: Clemson blown out by LSU. Just one of the storylines we had on Labor Day weekend.
12: Underwood takes the snap. He's going to let it go. This one's coming down in the end zone. It is caught! Touchdown!
13: This game will go down in history, Michigan history. I don't know if it's in a positive way, but it'll go down in history for certain.
1: Michigan comes away with the win after getting the do-over to beat Western Michigan. ESPN's Heather Dinich.
14: When you look at the NCAA rule and you look at the film and you see number 18's foot go out of bounds, the rule is if the ball touches a player who's out of bounds, the clock stops. The officials did the job they are told to do with the information they have and the replay system available to them. They made the right call. That was not a human error. The problem here is the technology. Everyone wants someone to blame. But what's at the biggest fault here is the fact that what people saw at home is not what the officials saw. The officials did their job, and they made the right call. Fans can't understand it, and I certainly don't blame them, because they didn't see what the officials saw.
1: Technology.

0: Labor Day behind us. We're looking forward to week two of the college football season and that huge showdown between Ohio State and Texas. ESPN analyst Jimbo Fisher and E.J. Manuel.
1: Naturally, everybody's going to think about the quarterback matchup between Stan and Arch, but for me, it's in the trenches. And really, it's Ohio State's run defense against Texas's run offense. Now, Texas went into the portal. They got Relief Brown. They got Hollywood Smothers, two key pieces, and also Arch can run, too. But if you looked at Ohio State's defensive front last week, they gave up 45 rushing yards to Ball State. Now, I understand it's Ball State, but that's still pretty impressive to me. So I think the front seven of Ohio State potentially could set the tone, especially on the road, and that changes the time of possession game, too.
2: And what I want to do is, can they do it without having to bunch the box? Because if they do, Cam Coleman and Ryan Wingo can fly.
1: Yep.
2: And then you've got big plays coming there. So if they can do it from a two shell and play it man up and play them like they did last year, that's one thing. But if you start bunching that box, they got two wide outs. I know Smith's on the other side, but Cam Coleman and Ryan Wingo are the real deal. Yep. And they can get plays down the field that way. And if they force them out, can they run the football? Because like you say, Smothers and Malik Brown are talented guys. So it should be a heck of a game. It should be a great chess match.
0: Yeah. Ohio State and Texas, week two of the college football season. We will see it Saturday on ABC. Sports Center all night, ESPN Radio.
3: The Falcons quarterback battle, that's finally becoming a battle. Michael Penix Jr. has finally been cleared to practice.
4: This is Michael Penix's job for the taking.
5: This is not a competition, so I would be shocked if Tua Tagovailoa is not the starter opening day.
0: Tua Tagovailoa is indeed the starter for opening day. That's the key. He's the week one starter. Falcons coach Kevin Stefanski.
6: Report, Tua will start. Cooper Rush will be the backup. Mike Penix will be inactive. Really, really proud of those guys. And I told them this morning, I think those guys have worked like crazy all offseason. And they've pushed each other and they've supported each other. And that's what we'll do for Tua. We'll continue to support him and understand that this is a collective group that is constantly looking to help each other. So really enjoy that group, proud of them for what they've done, what they've been able to accomplish, and continue to obviously move forward and help our football team this week versus a very good opponent.
0: Tua gets the start against Pittsburgh for week number one. For now, earlier on ESPN Radio, our Jonathan Zaslow.
7: There is no other way to look at this other than they desperately wanted Michael Penix Jr. to be ready for week number one. And apparently Penix told Stefanski this week he's not where he needs to be. He's not where he wants to be to start the season. And as a result, now Stefanski had to make the actual decision, which is we're going with Tua.
8: First of all, I don't know if there's a head coach in the NFL more equipped to handle a messy quarterback room than the guy, Kevin Stefanski, who comes to Atlanta from Cleveland. Second of all, saying that you have blinders on in regards to who's going to be your starting quarterback after week one, Tua's got to be like, come on, man, can you just at least back me up a little bit on this one? I don't disagree with what Kevin's saying. I get it, but man, what a messy situation for the Falcons, knowing that your starting quarterback isn't actually your starting quarterback, and you don't know when your starting quarterback is even going to come back, and when Penix does come back, will he survive? Will Tua survive even through the Steelers game? I mean, this is going to be a week-to-week, day-to-day situation.
7: Tua did not win this starting quarterback job. He did not win the job. He's dinking and dunking in front of the line of scrimmage, which is exactly what we saw here last season in Miami. He is not the same quarterback that he used to be. Every pass needs to be 2 to 3 yards. You can't make big plays like that. And the reason that he does that is because he's scared of getting hit. So he has to release the ball immediately. And if the very first option is not available, then it's panic time. And he's never been good at improvising, but once you don't have that first option available, panic time sets in, and, you know, it's sack, or it's a fumble, or it's an interception. This is not a good player anymore. Michael Penix will absolutely be the starting quarterback when he's ready to go. And you go, okay, well, Zaslow, what if, you know, what if in week number one this weekend, what if Tua plays great? He won't. He's not going to play well against this Steeler defense, because he's not a good quarterback anymore. And matter of fact, I'm going to continue saying, I wasn't sure Tua was going to make the team. I'm still not sure he's going to be on this team by the end of the season. I'm not sure that he's a quarterback in the NFL any longer, and I think you're going to see a lot of that this weekend. I can't make the rationalization that a team is happy with the quarterback, but yet waited longer than anyone in the league to name him the actual starter, and the guy

0: apparently you are deciding with is not available to play this weekend.
1: See what happens down the road for the Falcons. NFL season kicks off on Wednesday. Patriots, Seahawks, and Seattle. New England reaching a deal with cornerback Christian Gonzalez. 4-year, $135 million. $102 of that million is guaranteed. The agreement ahead of Wednesday's regular season opener. Gonzalez was the number 17 pick in 2023. He was eligible for an extension for the first time this offseason. He's been a full participant in training camp until he suffered a leg injury August 10th, practicing one-on-one with receiver A.J. Brown. Contract extension hovered over the team for months, now has the agreement. Both teams, though, are a little banged up, like Patriots running back Travion Henderson, ESPN's Dan Graziano.
2: It doesn't look great, but it's not, they're not, it's not over yet. He hasn't practiced in really 2 full weeks, and that includes today, but they didn't rule him out. They did have a backup offensive lineman that they ruled out, said he's not traveling with the team. So if Henderson is traveling with the team, that means they think there's a chance he could show him something tomorrow in a walkthrough. But it would be surprising at this point to see him in the game again. They have not ruled it out. Sticking on the ankle theme, Seattle's do-it-all safety, linebacker, etc., Nick Emanuori, he had ankle surgery a couple of months ago. He's still working his way back from that. Been a limited participant in practice in recent days. Still sounds unlikely he'll be ready to go in time for the game on Wednesday night, but you know, Seattle is working him through practice and through drills to see how ready he can possibly be, a critical part of their defense.
1: Seahawks, Patriots on Wednesday. Then it's that matchup in Australia, although Melbourne is still awaiting a team. That's next. SportsCenter All Night continues. It's ESPN Radio.
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0: 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Will the Seahawks repeat or will the competition in the NFC be too much to handle? 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
1: 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College football is in full swing. NFL hits the ground this week. Patriots, Seahawks Wednesday, then Thursday, Niners and Rams in Australia. Niners are in Melbourne. Rams, not yet. ESPN's Dan Graziano.
2: They're going to practice tomorrow in L.A., and then they're going to fly after that. And it gets confusing in terms of which day is which, because that's Wednesday in Australia. They'll arrive Wednesday. Look, here's the point. The Rams did the research on this, much like, you know, the 49ers obviously did to listen to Christian. They sent people out, had them record, you know, when they started to feel bad, when they started to feel better, what their sleep was like, etc. What they decided was a week wasn't going to be enough to get them acclimated. They're going to train where they're comfortable. They're going to arrive on basically the day before the game, let adrenaline carry them through, and then recover on the back end. They have a home Monday night game in week two. Radically different approaches by these two teams to this unprecedented game. I can't wait to see who wins and then who is therefore proven right after one game sample.
1: The game is Thursday, 8 o'clock Eastern here in the States. That's 10 a.m. Friday morning, local time in Melbourne. Back to baseball. Yankees getting their captain back. Three-time AL MVP Aaron Judge activated from the injured list yesterday, paving the way for his return. He'll face the Rockies after sitting out more than 3 months with a fractured rib. ESPN insider Tim Kirchen.
3: They have to see how he is moving first. They have to see how far he has come. I mean, he has played in months.
4: Right.
3: And to ask him to go out and play right field every day, I think is probably going to be a little bit too much. But one way or another, he's going to be in their lineup. I fully expect him to be a really good hitter, like, right away, because that's who he is. He's the best player in the American League when he's healthy. But I just have to see how much rust there is. And when you're 6'7", 282, it's a little harder to get yourself back into shape because you're so big. This game is not built for position players to be this big. But the bottom line is the Yankees can't wait to get him back, and they are a completely different offensive team when he's there.
1: Yankees atop the wild card standings in the American League, 4 games back in the AL East. AL West, Astros still lead Texas by 2. They were idle Monday. As for the wild card, Guardians clinging to the third spot, losing to Baltimore 6-4. Orioles snapping a 6-game skid. Blue Jays can't take advantage. They fall to the A's 6-5. Jeff McNeil, a walk-off infield single. Toronto starter Dylan Cease allowing 5 runs in 5 innings after giving up 1 earned run in his previous 7 road starts. Guardians lead Toronto by 1 for the final AL wildcard spot. Texas a game and a half back. Orioles 3 behind Cleveland. National League, Diamondbacks hang on to the third wildcard spot currently. They beat the Royals 5-4 in 10 innings in a game that was scoreless through 9. Padres stay within a half game.
5: First pitch to the right-hand hitter, grounded to shortstop. Bogaerts has it rolled to him. He'll go the long way to first in time, and the ball game is over. Mason Miller save number 34, and the Padres collect a Labor Day win over the Washington Nationals by a final of 3-2.
1: 97-3, the fan. Mason Miller save number 34. 2 strikeouts in there. He now has 113 this season, tied with Hall of Famer Raleigh Fingers for the second most in a single season by a relief pitcher in Padres franchise history.
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7: Are you not entertained?
0: Number 5.
1: Red Sox get a 5th straight win with a little help from the short porch in right field. WEEI.
8: 2-2 with 2 down and runners at the corners for Rutschman. Pitch. Swinging a shot down the right field line. Hit there, it's gone. It's hooking. Off the pole! And it's 4-0 Red Sox.
0: Number 4.
1: In Milwaukee, Jackson Chourio with a go-ahead 2-run single in the 8th. And then defense in the 9th. WTMJ.
8: McGill's 1-1. Hit off the end of the bat. Shallow left. Chourio is diving and he caught it. Game over. Jackson Chourio comes up with a sliding catch. He takes a blue pin away from Seiya Suzuki, and the Brewers hang
1: defense wins games, so does offense. San Francisco Giants in the 11th. FanBR.
4: Big chopper headed into left field and going back for it. The shortstop, he gloves it on a hop and has no play to make, and the game is over. That was a pitch that was up. It was on at the belt, and he still hit it on the ground on one gigantic hop, and that is how they win this one in the 11th inning.
0: Number two.
1: Phillies get a complete game shutout from Jesus Luzardo, but you also need runs to win, and his teammate helped out with that, as we heard here on ESPN Radio.
7: Swing a high fly ball, deep right field. Kyle Schwarber does it again. First row of the second deck, his 43rd of the year, and Philadelphia takes a 1-0 lead in the bottom of the eighth.
0: Number one.
1: College football, SMU goes to Tallahassee and knocks off the Seminoles. Rich Phillips, Learfield.
9: Nick Reed, last year's FCS All-American kicker from New Hampshire, is on for a 20-yard field goal to try to take the lead against Florida State. Jack back, hold down, kick on the way, and it is good! And SMU takes the lead, 27-24, with 21 seconds to play.
1: SMU perhaps putting themselves on the radar for the college football playoff after week one. Ditto for Boise State, even though they ultimately lose by a touchdown at number two, Oregon. Ducks escape with a win. Notre Dame dominant, at least in the second half, in their win over Wisconsin. LSU just plain dominant. More on that next. SportsCenter All Night continues. It's ESPN Radio.
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16: This isn't the players' fault. It's the NCAA's fault for ruling one way in March and reversing it in June, going, oh, our bad, class of 2022, you do deserve a fifth year. Our bad. Oh, those of you who already went and declared for the NFL and maybe didn't get drafted and were on, you know, rosters as camp bodies, but you could have been still getting paid in college. We screwed up. Sorry to hear about it. And now this is where we are.
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7: Daniels will keep it as an L. To the five. Lose the shoulder. In physicality. 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
11: 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Monday, of course, being Labor Day, and what better way to spotlight the labor folks than have everything in their hands. Been a long weekend full of college football. Florida State, SMU being the primetime matchup for Labor Day, but just before kickoff.
12: Turn off the lights. Light a candle.
11: A candle's not really practical, but neither is playing football in a dark stadium. Power outage in Tallahassee, a transformer going out on the west side of the stadium, so we waited for nearly 2 hours while crews worked on the issue. When they did start, not everything was restored. Scoreboard wasn't functioning. No replay reviews available. Time was being kept on the field. But they played. And as for the game itself, national spotlight on the ACC. Seminoles hosting SMU. And it would mean something.
13: It is massive for Florida State here tonight. I mean, this is a fan base that is looking for a team that's going to win football games. Back-to-back losing seasons, just not good enough. All the country here to watch tonight on Monday night. A very good SMU team coming in. I mean, it is vital that Florida State performs well.
11: ESPN analyst Dusty Dvorak, who was on the call in Tallahassee, Seminoles needing a good showing. Yet they were trailing early. SMU first on the board with a touchdown on their second drive. Florida State would answer with a 13-play touchdown drive of their own. But SMU scores another 10 points in the second quarter. They led 17-10. At halftime, third quarter, Florida State punts on its first two drives, but the second one is muffed by the Mustangs. So the Seminoles recover at the 30. Seminole fans, though, a little antsy to see the team taking advantage.
8: Fourth down and two. Play of the night for Florida State. Late in the third. And now a timeout by the Seminoles with a play clock down to 5. More boos raining down from the fans at Doak Campbell. Directed at their head coach.
11: Seminoles come out of the timeout, though. They ultimately get the touchdown. Then came the fourth quarter. SMU was not done.
14: Let's look for Florida State. Here they come. Jennings delivers. Quickly caught. First down at the 30. Still going across the 35, 40. Still going. Breaking a tackle to the 30, to the 20, to the 10. Touchdown, Yannick Smith. What a play to Yannick Smith, the ECU transfer.

0: Just a quick little slant against pressure by Kevin Jennings, and Smith makes the rest happen.
1: Turns into a 79-yard touchdown strike for SMU. Big play for them, but FSU responds.
2: 3rd and 8 at our own 4 at the SMU 41-yard line. Daniels is under pressure, under duress, flips it down the flat, caught. Singleton up the far sideline, 20, 50, 10, 5 over the 2, 1. There he goes. Sweet feet. Just trot in there, baby. Touchdown, Florida State. Touchdown, FSU.
3: Let's go, baby.
1: Florida State able to respond and tie the game at 24. SMU intercepted on its ensuing possession, but the Seminoles were forced to punt on their possession. And then SMU follows with a 9-play drive.
0: Morgan Trivett, the snapper. Wade McSperrin is the holder. And Nick Reed, last year's FCS All-American kicker from New Hampshire, is on for a 20-yard field goal to try to take the lead against Florida State. Chat back, hold down, kick on the way, and it is good! And SMU takes the lead, 27-24, with 21 seconds to play.
1: And that would give Florida State 21 seconds with which to work. But it would come down to what our Scott Van Pelt calls the old pitchy-pitchy woo-woo.
0: SMU has three guys beyond midfield already, two more at the 40. And Daniels brings it down. He's going to run. Are they going to try to run a hook and ladder play here or something? He keeps running. Now he throws a lateral back to Deuce Robinson, who throws it in the middle of the field, and it's going to be picked off by a Mustang. A lateral, and it goes right into the hands of LaModrick Spencer to finish off the SMU 27-24 win at Florida State.
1: Rich Phillips from Learfield. Florida State calls on the Seminole Sports Network as the Seminoles lose at home. SMU comes in, gets the 27-24 win in Tallahassee. Kevin Jennings shaking off a couple of interceptions, and SMU gets the win, capped by Nick Reed's 20-yard field goal with 21 seconds to go. ESPN analyst Dusty Dvorak.
4: Well, I like the way they move the football, to be honest with you, Scott. Almost 600 yards of offense on the road against Florida State. So Kevin Jennings had a ton of success tonight. He's got to take better care of the football. If you win a football game and essentially you're minus 4 in the turnovers, I know in the pitchy-pitchy woo-woo they count that as a Florida State turnover, but it was 4-0.
5: Yep.
4: And you win that game, that's impressive. You don't typically win that. I think teams are 1-4, 1-40, minus 4 last year in the turnover department. Yeah, their secondary looks better. Ashton Daniels had struggles, never really pushed the ball down the field. So, here's the thing. Look, Rhett Lashley's done a tremendous job now, 15-2 in ACC play since they've moved to this league. And they've got a mantra. It was, blue blood, they had crossed out, and it's new blood. They want to show the country that they're here, they're for real, and they're looking to stay on the top of the ACC and the top of college football. They knew it was going to be tough. They knew it was going to be hard. They just knew they had to find a way to win this game, and that's exactly what they did here tonight.
1: 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SportsCenter All Night, ESPN Radio.
6: This can't be a surprise. Look, 51-10. Dabo had to know that they were going to get trucked.
7: Is Dabo the right leader of this team? It's a fair question to ask.
8: It is over for Dabo Sweeney. He is no more. The game has passed him by.
1: The SMU win at Florida State, one of a few notable moments over the Labor Day weekend. We had Michigan winning on a do-over. Notre Dame maybe sending a message. And, of course, LSU blowing out Clemson 51-10. Earlier on ESPN Radio, our Andre Snellings.
9: I was struck coming into the game, before the game even started, Dabo Sweeney was asked about LSU was potentially looking past Clemson. And Dabo's response was to get indignant. He was like, nobody would ever look past Clemson or overlook Clemson. You know, we've got too many wins, too many championships. You know, we're going to get everybody's best game because we're Clemson. And at the time, I was thinking, you know, I don't know that that's certainly not how I look at this Clemson program anymore. I'm not Deshaun Watson's not walking through that door. You know, Trevor Lawrence isn't walking through that door. And so I don't see them that way anymore, even before they got blown out. And then, of course, they got on the field and got shellacked. And I think that if anybody didn't have their eyes open as to what Clemson's become, I think after that game,

0: whole nation was like, oh, yeah, they're not them anymore. That wasn't a game that said, okay, these are two powerhouse major programs, and one just got the better of the other that day. This was Clemson didn't have any business on the field with LSU. And that has to reflect on their head coach, Dabo Sweeney, particularly because he was so vocal about being the last hard line about, you know, he's not using the transfer portal and he would retire before he ever paid players. Well, that's the game today. And if you're not going to do that, then ultimately your team ends up looking like it looked on Saturday night. He's still in his coaching prime, so to speak. It's just that the game changed. And if you just fundamentally are not, in your heart, you don't feel like this is the way that you want to coach a program, it's going to be hard to just switch that in midstream, even after it's become clear that your way's not working.
1: Clemson going under the microscope with the way in which it lost to LSU this week. Clemson under the microscope, a lot of folks looking with some side eye at Michigan, the way that game ended. Wolverines get the Hail Mary on the do-over to beat Western Michigan. Earlier on the Pat McAfee Show, or Reese Davis.
2: I understand everybody wants to get it right. I understand 18's foot was out of bounds, and technically the clock is over when, you know, when someone who's been out of bounds touches the ball. But there are a couple of things here. One, I feel like there ought to be a natural conclusion to a play that we get to before we start splitting hairs over a clock. But even bigger than that, we can't have some secret synchronized clock and cameras that nobody knows about. There has to be one clock now, and then present it to the television audience. And in addition to that, let's hear what, if we're going to get down to this kind of thing and super synchronized secret strobe synced clocks, I need to hear what everybody's talking about in real time when it happens.
1: A lot of folks talking about the Michigan ending. A lot of folks talking about what we saw out of Ole Miss. They outlast Louisville 41-38. ESPN analyst Dusty Dvorak.
3: Trinidad Chambliss is just as special this year as we saw him last year down the stretch in the playoffs. So from that perspective, I have no concern whatsoever. He was masterful, dropping dimes all over the field, pushing the football down the field with accuracy, precision, the escapability, all still there. But defensively, blown coverages on the back end, poor tackling. It's got to have Pete Golding very frustrated. You escape Nashville with a victory. But as you look forward just a couple of weeks with that LSU offense coming to town, they better get some things figured out and figured out very quickly.
1: Speaking of things coming at us quickly, on to week two, and we've got that huge matchup, Ohio State and Texas this week. ESPN's Heather Dinich.
4: I'm expecting 500 NFL scouts.
0: I think your expectation will be right.
5: You might be short 100.
4: It is going to be a showcase of NFL talent all over that field. It is going to be awesome. I hope the game lives up to the hype because these are two uber talented teams. And, you know, one of the things that I've noticed that I've said before is that one of the biggest reasons both of them are national title contenders is because their best players aren't even their Heisman Trophy candidate quarterbacks. You know, you look at Ohio State, Julian saying Jeremiah Smith to me is the best player on that team. You look at Arch Manning, Heisman Trophy candidate, best player is Colin Simmons on the defensive line, probably the top player in the SEC to be drafted out of there. So, you know, these guys have talent all over the field. But Sark said this after the game, if they don't shore some things up on their offensive line and run the ball a little bit better, it's going to be tricky. They went through some growing pains, I think, on the O-line. But Arch Manning is just, he grew up in front of a college football audience through the back half of last season, played extremely well, and I expect him to continue that.
1: Ohio State, Texas, Saturday, 7:30 Eastern. We'll see it on ABC. Right now, SportsCenter all night.
6: Tua will start.
7: Tua Tagovailoa was always going to be the starter in week one.
8: Yeah, unless Tua just like takes the job and runs with it and they win a bunch of games, I believe we'll see Penix at some point this year.
9: Tua was better than people have led on the media. I think they're pretty happy with him. They were fine with Tua. They thought he did a good job. Penix also did not have a chance to really distinguish himself. And I think that Penix at some point in time, you're probably sooner rather than later, will get his crack and get his turn to be the starter.
1: Sooner rather than later, it's week one of the NFL. Pro football finally returning this week. Every team in the NFL now has a starting quarterback, at least for week one. Falcons naming. Tua Tagovailoa as their starter for the matchup against the Steelers. ESPN's Dan Graziano.
6: Tua Tagovailoa did not have a great camp or preseason, and the Falcons did start to work Michael Penix Jr. into practice more in recent weeks. It just, as you said, didn't get to a point where they feel like he's ready. He's coming off of the third ACL reconstruction of his lifetime, and he knows how it feels to rehab this injury, and he didn't feel like he was at a point where he could push it to a game. So, again, he could play well enough. If they win, he plays well enough. He could roll as the starter for the foreseeable future. If not, the Falcons probably do want to get a look at Penix at some point this year. It's the third year. It's a new regime there, and they may have to make some long-term decisions about the quarterback position. So I would say, unless Tua really plays lights out and they win a lot of games, you'll see Penix at some point this season.
1: Penix won't be seen in week one. He'll be inactive. When will he be ready?
10: As of right now, like, I feel like there's still things that, you know, I want to get better at. I'm sorry. You know, obviously, just having that week of practice felt real good. I felt real comfortable, confident. But we still got a little bit of ways to go.
11: What hurdles do you have to clear, do you think?
10: Strength-wise, I want to be stronger. I want to be stronger. I want to be able to be out there and give the team 100%. And if I don't feel like I can do that, I don't want to. That's not fair for this team. That's not fair for this organization. I want to make sure whenever I am out there, I'm 100%. There's no doubt in my mind that, you know, I trust my knee and I trust to go out there and help this team win a football game.
1: Michael Penix, be ready at some point, but for now, Tua Tagovailoa getting the start for the Falcons for week one. Straight ahead, the win streaks continue. SportsCenter All Night continues. It's ESPN Radio.
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2: That's it.
3: Sasha Zverev is through in straights. Had to battle in the third against the game opponent in that third set, Luciano Dardari.
1: But he wins the third set tiebreaker and wins in straight sets. Zverev, the men's number one seed, is into the quarterfinals. Fifth career U.S. Open quarterfinal appearance for him. He's the first German man to reach all four major quarterfinals in a year in the Open era. On the women's side, the two seed advances relatively easily.
3: Talk about a statement performance from Elena Rybakina, who knocks out the two-time U.S. Open champion Naomi Osaka out here on Armstrong in just 66 minutes.
1: Rybakina wins 1-4 to eliminate Osaka, and Rybakina is now into the quarterfinals. First career U.S. Open quarterfinal appearance. Also moving into the quarters, the women's four seed.
4: Beautifully finished. Coco Gauff elevates, finds her best level here so far, and she's in the final eight.
1: Coco Gauff also advancing 1-4 on Monday. Third major quarterfinal appearance in a year for the first time in her career. She has nine straight set wins. Nine straight set wins. Longest streak of her career, as on Labor Day, she wins 1-4, beating Iva Jovic.
5: Honestly, I think I just got a lot more looks on break points. I mean, I had a couple in the beginning of the second set. I think the difference was just finally capitalizing on those break point opportunities. And honestly, there was one game where I felt like I was running a marathon. So that one got me through. That was like probably the first time I was out of breath on court in a long time.
6: When players are trying to go deep in majors, typically they want to get better with each round. So far here in New York, did you feel like that was the best match you've played from a level standpoint?
5: I mean, I think the one against Paula was pretty good too, but definitely these are, out of the four, I think these are the top two. I thought I served really well. Eva's a great returner. She's known to break people a lot, so I was not too frustrated when I got broken, and honestly, the last game was a big improvement. I needed that because against Paula, I was up 5-4 serving for it, and it got away, so I'm glad that I was able to learn from that experience.
1: Gauff with 20 straight sets won, dating back to her opening match at Cincinnati. She's now into the quarterfinals at the U.S. Open. SportsCenter All Night, ESPN Radio. To the diamond, Phillies and Braves. This one was a pitcher's duel.
7: He swings at the first pitch and hits it in the air. Shallow left. Brandon Marsh coming in. He's got it. A complete game. Two-hit shutout for Jesus Luzardo. And the Philadelphia Phillies split the four-game set with the Atlanta Braves. They win this afternoon 1-0. A virtuoso performance from Luzardo to put his team four back in the NL East.
1: Phillies with the 1-0 win. Luzardo going the distance, first career complete game and complete game shutout. You heard it here on ESPN Radio. Mike Farron, Doug Glanville had the call for us. Mike?
7: Jay, thank you. Doug, what a performance today by Jesus Luzardo. He has been arguably the best pitcher of the National League since June 10th. He's led them at ERA, but this was virtuoso today.
8: Well, we've known the run he has been on, and it has been next level, but to get the one walk, 12 strikeout performance, the one walk, by the way, appearing in the ninth to Ronald Acuna Jr., just shows like the balance between dominance and the command that's coming with it. You know, he's got the four-seam fastball working the top of the zone, a little run to it away from righties, and then the sweeper going the opposite direction, and he's got so many hitters baffled. So there was a lot of confidence in the Phillies. They let him run him out there in the ninth inning. They watched the pitch count. They felt confident. Seemed like Duran was, kind of been pitching a couple days in a row. They didn't want him to go that third day. So they went with him, and Lizardo delivered on some big pitches when he needed it.
2: Not a single runner reaching second base for Atlanta in this one. And the big blow, of course, one of the starts with Phillies and Kyle Schwarber. We had talked on Saturday about him scuffling coming into that series. Homered, reached base four times that day. Homered again on Sunday. And then today, the game winner with two outs and two strikes in the eighth inning off one of the top relievers of the NL.
8: You know, part of it is you know that when your pitcher is pitching well like Lizardo, you're saying, if we can just get one across. And Fuentes, look, he's got an invisible fastball, so he understands why he went to it. But it's like, do you want to get beat by Kyle Schwarber when you're having a scuffling, inconsistent Trey Turner on deck? So he went after him because he'd gotten the fastball by him earlier in that at-bat, but then Schwarber made the in-game in-at-bat adjustment and took him deep, and that's all they needed.
2: He doesn't hit any cheapies, does he? Either. That went to the first row of the second deck.
8: Yeah, just crushed that ball.
2: 1-0. Philadelphia beats Atlanta. They split the four-game set. The Phillies four games behind Atlanta in the NL East with 18 to play, and these two will meet again next weekend in Atlanta. Now for Doug Glanville, I'm Mike Farron right here in your home for every game of the postseason, Major League Baseball on ESPN Radio and the ESPN app. Now let's get back to Jay Reynolds in the studio.
1: All right, Mike, Braves fall to three games behind the Brewers for the best record of the National League. Brewers a 4-3 win over the Cubs. 11th win when they trail entering the eighth inning. Phillies, meanwhile, tied with the Cubs for the top NL wild card spot. Longest active win streak in baseball belongs to a couple of teams, one of which is the Dodgers.
9: The 1-0 pitch. Hernandez laces it left field, gone into the Dodger pen. The Tao Laser Show rolls on. Absolutely tattooed a three-run blast into the Dodger bullpen to make it 5-1.
1: AM 570 LA Sports. Dodgers a 6-3 win over the Reds for their fifth consecutive win. Red Sox also have five consecutive wins. They beat the Angels 5-2. Second time they've reached 80 wins after being 14 games below 500 during the season. What a finish we had in Tallahassee. That's next. SportsCenter All Night continues. It's ESPN Radio.
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1: Yankees are getting Aaron Judge back. He's activated off the IL, expected in the lineup Tuesday against Colorado. Tua Tagovailoa named the starter for the Falcons, at least for this week. Patriots have a deal with Christian Gonzalez, just in time for the NFL season to get underway. College football season giving us a couple of surprises in week one.
2: He throws it in the middle of the field, and it's going to be picked off by a Mustang. A lateral, and it goes right into the hands of LaMondre Spencer to finish off the SMU 27-24 win at Florida State.
1: Rich Phillips from Learfield, SMU, with a field goal with 21 seconds to go, broke a 24-all tie. They get the win over the Seminoles on the road, 27-24. Eighth straight season-opening win for SMU. Kevin Jennings, the quarterback, 26 of 36, 430 yards passing. That's a career high. Three touchdown passes. Did throw a couple of picks, but SMU gets the win on the road. He also ran for 33 yards.
3: What were the unique challenges presented to you in this game?
4: Yeah, I mean, it was our first game, you know, getting to feel the little things, you know, to try to mix it up a little bit, show different coverage and all that. But we executed at the end of the game. That's when it mattered. So.
3: How much adjustments did you have to make in the context of this game with everything going on?
4: Yeah, truly a lot. You know, we didn't have the iPads on the sideline, so we couldn't, you know, see what they was doing off the, on the fly and all that stuff. So it was kind of difficult, but, you know, we responded well and, you know, we ended the game.
3: They say great teams find a way to win.
4: Right.
3: How did you find a way to win this one?
4: You know, just stay going. You know, you're going to make mistakes. You know, first game of the year. So you're going to make mistakes, just bounce back from it and keep going.
3: I'll tell you what, I'll never forget tonight. What will stand out to you about what transpired this evening?
4: Man, the dub.
3: Really?
4: You know, it's amazing to get the dub. You know, win by one point, no matter what it is. It's amazing to get a dub like this on the road. At Florida State, great tradition, so I'm just truly happy to get this dub.
1: Jennings, with two touchdown passes, went under duress. Last season, he led FBS with 14 touchdowns when pressured, and gets a couple on Labor Day with the win on the road at Florida State. His coach, Red Lashley.
5: Kevin played awesome. I mean, he was in control, threw for 430. He ran it when he needed to. Things broke down. He made play. Think of the last third and 11. Third and one, we get the hold. They cover it. He scrambles, and Chunky just turns it up. And, I mean, just he's a player, man. So really proud of him. And proud of our guys for just finding a way to win. That's all that really matters.
1: SMU gets the 27-24 win after having to wait an hour and 40 minutes because of the game was delayed because of a power outage, the transformer, near the stadium. SportsCenter All Night, ESPN Radio.
6: This can't be a surprise. Look, 51-10. Dabo had to know that they were going to get trucked.
7: Is Dabo the right leader of this team? It's a fair question to ask.
8: It is over for Dabo Swinney. He is no more. The game has passed him by.
1: Clemson losing

0: to LSU this week. LSU with the win in convincing fashion. ESPN analyst Dusty Dvorak.
1: They were tremendous, and I just thought they were so well prepared, so focused on the task at hand. It was both sides of the football. Let's start with the defensive side. I saw a ferocious defense flying around for Blake Baker. Veteran guys who have been there like Whit Weeks. A lot of new faces. Ty Benefield getting involved. Prince Will Umanmielen coming off the edge. I mean, they tackled extremely well. They were physical. They were disruptive. And they were making plays all over the field. That Clemson offense didn't have a chance. And then offensively, it's what we've grown to just see from Lane Kiffin and Charlie Weiss Jr.'s offenses. They ran the football very violently with Dylan Jones. The offensive line looked good. And how about Sam Levitt? That foot is fully healthy. The escapability was off the charts. And he ran that offense like he'd been running it for multiple years in just his first game. That was as good a showing as I saw from anybody in college football in week one.
0: On the other side of the coin, there's Clemson. It wasn't that long ago Clemson was at the top of the football world, but hard times lately for the Tigers and their coach, Dabo Sweeney, failing to live up to expectations. Earlier on ESPN Radio, our Mia O'Brien.
2: Is this finally the straw that breaks the camel's back and either A, forces Dabo to adapt and truly lean into the transfer portal and NIL because he got out-rostered? It's as simple as that.
3: That's a really good way to word it, by the way.
2: There were more Johnnies and Joes. It wasn't so much that they got out-muscled. It wasn't that they got out-coached. They got out-rostered on Saturday. And so, is this the pivot point where Dabo has to adapt? Or is this the pivot point where Clemson says, we have to move on without Dabo Sweeney?
3: How is there not a person in his corner that's whispering in his ear?
2: We hung the banner here on Unsportsmanlike last week because Dabo took 10 transfers this year. That's a new record comparatively to the 5 transfers he took combined in the 5 previous seasons. I think right now the bigger pivot point for me is that technically Clemson does have a GM, Jordan Sorrells. There is someone else who technically has roster control besides Dabo. But it is not in the same vein as, say, the University of Florida, where Dave Caldwell, formerly the GM of the Jaguars, is the one actually at the controller. John Sumrall focuses what's on the grass. Dave focuses on the roster itself, ensuring everyone is being compensated fairly and also making sure that you are keeping pace with the talent pool across the rest of the landscape. And that is where I think this is the pivot point. And it's not going to be week two. It's probably not going to be till after the season. But even if Clemson was to continue down the hole that they found themselves in last year, Dabo is not going anywhere. But changes will need to be made in terms of the actual infrastructure.
0: Clemson blown out by LSU. Just one of the storylines we had on Labor Day weekend.
4: Underwood takes the snap. He's going to let it go. This one's coming down in the end zone. It is caught! Touchdown!
5: This game will go down in history, Michigan history. I don't know if it's in a positive way, but it'll go down in history for certain.
0: Michigan comes away with the win after getting the do-over to beat Western Michigan. ESPN's Heather Dinich.
6: When you look at the NCAA rule and you look at the film and you see number 18's foot go out of bounds, the rule is if the ball touches a player who's out of bounds, the clock stops. The officials did the job they are told to do with the information they have and the replay system available to them. They made the right call. That was not a human error. The problem here is the technology. Everyone wants someone to blame. But what's at the biggest fault here is the fact that what people saw at home is not what the officials saw. The officials did their job, and they made the right call. Fans can't understand it, and I certainly don't blame them because they didn't see what the officials saw.
0: Technology aside for the moment, what about the performance we had from Michigan in such a tight game?
6: Well, I think we'll have a bigger answer to that question on Saturday after Oklahoma comes to town. That's where I'm going next. And, you know, John Mateer is lighting it up. I mean, albeit against a lesser opponent for sure. But if Michigan plays the way it did, they're not going to keep up with them for the first 5 minutes of the game, let alone for four quarters. So I think it could be a long year if they don't figure it out at quarterback. I know that Whittingham came out earlier today, said he's sticking with Underwood as his starter. But you gotta play better than that. I mean, anyone watching that could tell you that for sure.

0: That's still pretty impressive to me. So I think the front seven of Ohio State potentially could set the tone, especially on the road, and that changes the time of possession game too.
1: And what I want to do, can they do it without having to bunch the box? Because if they do, Cam Coleman and Ryan Wingo can fly.
0: Yep.
1: And then you got big plays coming there. So if they can do it from a two shell and play it man up and play them like they did last year, that's one thing. But if you start bunching that box, they got two wide out. I know Smith's on the other side, but Cam Coleman and Ryan Wingo are the real deal. Yep. And they can get plays down the field that way. And then if they force them out, can they run the box? Then they can run the football. Because like you say, Smothers and Malik Brown are talented guys. So it should be a heck of a game. It should be a great chess match.
0: Yeah.
2: Ohio State and Texas, week two of the college football season. We will see it Saturday on ABC. 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
3: The Falcons quarterback battle, that's finally becoming a battle. Michael Penix Jr. has finally been cleared to practice.
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5: This is not a competition, so I would be shocked if Tua Tagovailoa is not the starter opening day.
2: Tua Tagovailoa is indeed the starter for opening day. That's the key. He's the week one starter. Falcons coach Kevin Stefanski.
6: Report, Tua will start. Cooper Rush will be the backup. Mike Penix will be inactive. Really, really proud of those guys. And I told them this morning, I think those guys have worked like crazy all offseason. And they've pushed each other and they've supported each other. And that's what we'll do for Tua. We'll continue to support him. And understand that this is a collective group that is constantly looking to help each other. So really enjoy that group, proud of them for what they've done, what they've been able to accomplish, and continue to obviously move forward and help our football team this week versus a very good opponent.
2: Tua gets the start against Pittsburgh for week number one. For now, earlier on ESPN Radio, our Jonathan Zaslow.
7: There is no other way to look at this other than they desperately wanted Michael Penix Jr. to be ready for week number one. And apparently Penix told Stefanski this week he's not where he needs to be. He's not where he wants to be to start the season. And as a result, now Stefanski had to make the actual decision, which is we're going with Tua.
8: First of all, I don't know if there's a head coach in the NFL more equipped to handle a messy quarterback room than the guy, Kevin Stefanski, who comes to Atlanta from Cleveland. Second of all, saying that you have blinders on in regards to who's going to be your starting quarterback after week one, Tua's got to be like, come on, man, can you just at least back me up a little bit on this one? I don't disagree with what Kevin's saying. I get it, but man, what a messy situation for the Falcons, knowing that your starting quarterback isn't actually your starting quarterback, and you don't know when your starting quarterback is even going to come back, and when Penix does come back, will he survive? Will Tua survive even through the Steelers game? I mean, this is going to be a week-to-week, day-to-day situation.
7: Tua did not win this starting quarterback job. He did not win the job. He's dinking and dunking in front of the line of scrimmage, which is exactly what we saw here last season in Miami. He is not the same quarterback that he used to be. Every pass needs to be 2 to 3 yards. You can't make big plays like that. And the reason that he does that is because he's scared of getting hit. So he has to release the ball immediately. And if the very first option is not available, then it's panic time. And he's never been good at improvising, but once you don't have that first option available, panic time sets in, and, you know, it's sack, or it's a fumble, or it's an interception. This is not a good player anymore. Michael Penix will absolutely be the starting quarterback when he's ready to go. And you'd be, okay, well, Zaslow, what if, you know, what if in week number one this weekend, what if Tua plays great? He won't. He's not going to play well against this Steeler defense, because he's not a good quarterback anymore. And matter of fact, I'm going to continue saying, I wasn't sure Tua was going to make the team. I'm still not sure he's going to be on this team by the end of the season. I'm not sure that he's a quarterback in the NFL any longer, and I think you're going to see a lot of that this weekend. I can't make the rationalization that a team is happy with the quarterback, but yet waited longer than anyone in the league to name him the actual starter, and the guy apparently you were deciding with is not available to play this weekend.
2: See what happens down the road for the Falcons. NFL season kicks off on Wednesday. Patriots, Seahawks in Seattle. New England reaching a deal with cornerback Christian Gonzalez. 4-year, $135 million. $102 of that million is guaranteed. The agreement ahead of Wednesday's regular season opener. Gonzalez was the number 17 pick in 2023. Was eligible for an extension for the first time this offseason. He's been a full participant in training camp until he suffered a leg injury.

0: August 10th, practicing one-on-one with receiver A.J. Brown. Contract extension, hovered over the team for months, now has the agreement. Both teams, though, are a little banged up, like Patriots running back Travion Henderson, ESPN's Dan Graziano.
1: It doesn't look great, but it's not. It's not over yet. He hasn't practiced in really two full weeks, and that includes today. But they didn't rule him out. They did have a backup offensive lineman that they ruled out, said he's not traveling with the team. So, if Henderson is traveling with the team, that means they think there's a chance he could show him something tomorrow in a walkthrough. But it would be surprising at this point to see him in the game again. They have not ruled it out. Sticking on the ankle theme, Seattle's do-it-all safety, linebacker, etc., Nick Emanuori, he had ankle surgery a couple of months ago. He's still working his way back from that. Been a limited participant in practice in recent days. Still sounds unlikely he'll be ready to go in time for the game on Wednesday night, but you know, Seattle is working him through practice and through drills to see how ready he can possibly be, a critical part of their defense.
0: Seahawks-Patriots on Wednesday. Then it's that matchup in Australia, although Melbourne is still awaiting a team. That's next. SportsCenter All Night continues. It's ESPN Radio.
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1: 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College football is in full swing. NFL hits the ground this week. Patriots, Seahawks Wednesday, then Thursday, Niners and Rams in Australia. Niners are in Melbourne. Rams, not yet. ESPN's Dan Graziano.
2: They're going to practice tomorrow in L.A., and then they're going to fly after that. And it gets confusing in terms of which day is which, because that's Wednesday in Australia. They'll arrive Wednesday. Look, here's the point. The Rams did the research on this, much like, you know, the 49ers obviously did to listen to Christian. They sent people out, had them record, you know, when they started to feel bad, when they started to feel better, what their sleep was like, etc. What they decided was a week wasn't going to be enough to get them acclimated. They're going to train where they're comfortable. They're going to arrive on basically the day before the game, let adrenaline, carry them through, and then recover on the back end. They have a home Monday night game in week two. Radically different approaches by these two teams to this unprecedented game. I can't wait to see who wins and then who is therefore proven right after one game sample.
1: The game is Thursday, 8 o'clock Eastern here in the States. That's 10 a.m. Friday morning, local time in Melbourne. Back to baseball. Yankees getting their captain back. Three-time AL MVP Aaron Judge activated from the injured list yesterday, paving the way for his return. He'll face the Rockies after sitting out more than 3 months with a fractured rib. ESPN insider Tim Kirchen.
3: They have to see how he is moving first. They have to see how far he has come. I mean, he hasn't played in months.
4: Right.
3: And to ask him to go out and play right field every day, I think is probably going to be a little bit too much. But one way or another, he's going to be in their lineup. I fully expect him to be a really good hitter, like, right away, because that's who he is. He's the best player in the American League when he's healthy. But I just have to see how much rust there is. And when you're 6'7", 282, it's a little harder to get yourself back into shape because you're so big. This game is not built for position players to be this big. But the bottom line is the Yankees can't wait to get him back, and they are a completely different offensive team when he's there.
1: Yankees atop the wild card standings in the American League, 4 games back in the AL East. AL West, Astros still lead Texas by 2. They were idle Monday. As for the wild card, Guardians clinging to the third spot, losing to Baltimore 6-4. Orioles snapping a 6-game skid. Blue Jays can't take advantage. They fall to the A's 6-5. Jeff McNeil, a walk-off infield single. Toronto starter Dylan Cease allowing 5 runs in 5 innings after giving up 1 earned run in his previous 7 road starts. Guardians lead Toronto by 1 for the final AL wildcard spot. Texas a game and a half back. Orioles 3 behind Cleveland. National League, Diamondbacks hang on to the third wildcard spot currently. They beat the Royals 5-4 in 10 innings in a game that was scoreless through 9. Padres stay within a half game.
5: First pitch to the right-hand hitter, grounded to shortstop. Bogaerts has it rolled to him. He'll go the long way to first in time, and the ball game is over. Mason Miller save number 34, and the Padres collect a Labor Day win over the Washington Nationals by a final of 3-2.
1: 97-3, the fan. Mason Miller save number 34. 2 strikeouts in there. He now has 113 this season, tied with Hall of Famer Rolling Fingers for the second most in a single season by a relief pitcher in Padres franchise history.
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6: How good is that? 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
0: Number 5.
1: Red Sox get a 5th straight win with a little help from the short porch in right field. WEEI.
7: 2-2 with 2 down and runners at the corners for Rutschman. Pitch. Swinging a shot down the right field line. Hit there. It's gone. It's okay. Off the pole.
0: Number 4.
1: In Milwaukee, Jackson Chourio with a go-ahead 2-run single in the 8th, and then defense in the 9th. WTMJ.
7: McGill's 1-1. Hit off the end of the bat. Shallow left. Chourio in.

0: Jackson Churio comes up with a sliding catch. He takes a blue pin away from Seiya Suzuki. And the Brewers hang on to a 4-3 victory over the Cubs.
1: Number three.
2: Defense wins games. So does offense. San Francisco Giants in the 11th. KNBR.
3: Big chopper headed into left field and going back for it. The shortstop, he gloves it on a hop and has no play to make, and the game is over. That was a pitch that was up. It was on at the belt, and he still hit it on the ground on one gigantic hop, and that is how they win this one in the 11th inning.
1: Number two.
2: Phillies get a complete game shutout from Jesus Luzardo, but you also need runs to win. And his teammate helped out with that, as we heard here on ESPN Radio.
4: Swing a high fly ball, deep right field. Kyle Schwarber does it again. First row of the second deck, his 43rd of the year. And Philadelphia takes a 1-0 lead in the bottom of the eighth.
1: Number one.
2: College football, SMU goes to Tallahassee and knocks off the Seminoles. Rich Phillips, Learfield.
5: Nick Reed, last year's FCS All-American kicker from New Hampshire, is on for a 20-yard field goal to try to take the lead against Florida State. Chat back, hold down, kick on the way, and it is good! And SMU takes the lead, 27-24, with 21 seconds to play.
2: SMU perhaps putting themselves on the radar for the college football playoff after week one. Ditto for Boise State, even though they ultimately lose this weekend at number two, Oregon. Much more reaction this morning, Tuesday, September 8th. Pink with a birthday today after a bit of a contentious weekend. Much more on the college football situation for the Labor Day weekend. And the crew returns, Evan, Canty, and Michelle. They're next. I'm Jay Reynolds. It's ESPN Radio.
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3: Jackson Dart's my guy at quarterback. I want him as often as I can get him. 8 top 10 fantasy weeks last season in just 12 games. Webb's fifth most among quarterbacks last season. Again, he did not have near the supporting cast that he's set up with right now, including Malik Nabers. Isaiah Likely has been his most targeted player this offseason by far. They have the fifth easiest projected schedule for quarterbacks this season. So much to love about Jackson Dart. He's my guy.
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22: And he's trying to butter you up because he thinks that's the driver of the show.
25: I don't hire him.
26: He's got the influence.
25: Butter up Nuno for that one.
22: How will you butter up Nuno? Be like, hey, you know what's crushing it? Nashville 911.
27: I thought you meant literally.
22: You mean like with facing
27: like,
22: a church?
27: With like margarine? I thought you were asking how to spread butter on Nuno.
25: Nuno, make a prediction on something right now that if you don't get it right, Pat gets to put butter all over you.
27: Smart balance.
28: No, we're going to pass on that.
22: We get a butter
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22: It's
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30: Yeah, man, how you doing? You good?
25: 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Along Michelle Smallman, Chris Canty, Evan Cohen with you. Good morning, everybody. How are we doing today?
26: Man, it feels like the first day of school. It's so good to be back with my friends. Unsportsmanlike, our fourth football season. How about that, Smalls?
22: Let's go. It feels so good to be back with you guys. It feels like I haven't seen my guys in a long time. How we been?
26: We've been good.
25: Great. Year four together.
26: Yes.
25: Starting right now.
26: Yes.
25: Are you crying?
22: I'm just very emotional. No, I'm not.
25: Are you crying?
22: No.
25: Does it not look like she's crying?
26: I mean, I'm ready to shed a tear, too. We're only one more sleep away from real NFL football.
22: Let's go, finally.
26: One more sleep.
25: Your voice sounds good.
26: Thank you.
22: It does.
25: Really does sound good.
26: We got
25: good.
26: That Barry White thing in HD now.
25: Okay.
26: Let's go.
25: There we go.
26: Let's go.
25: Yeah, it's been a wild off season, obviously, leading up to tomorrow night, which is the Patriots and the Seahawks. And the Patriots decide to give us a lot of juicy news 24 hours prior to, or it's 48 hours really, prior to the beginning of the season as they make their star cornerback, Christian Gonzalez, the highest paid cornerback in NFL history. They give him a 4-year, $135 million extension, $102 million guaranteed. That's when you do the, ooh, no. What?
22: Ooh.
25: Come on now. $102 million guaranteed. Highest paid corner, more than Smalls' guy, Devin Witherspoon, from the Seahawks and, of course, Illinois. He was the 17th pick in the 23 draft. Belichick's pick. 24 years old. And they waited till now. You know, he hasn't been practicing because of injury or didn't between August 10th and August 24th. I always assume, maybe I'm wrong, CeCe, tell me I'm wrong, guys that are up for a contract, even if they're practicing, they're not really practicing because it's like, hey, we got to make sure I'm good to go long term. But New England gets it done before the Super Bowl rematch tomorrow night. CeCe, what do we think of the Patriots, Christian Gonzalez?
26: Well, I love the fact that they were able to get this done. And I had to take a double look when I saw Christian Gonzalez's age because he feels like he's been in the league a lot longer than he has. I know it's only three seasons, but the kid just turned 24 years old. Mm-hmm. And I don't say that to disrespect him. I just say that when you think about the impact that he has on his Patriots defense, he changes the math for Mike Vrabel and the defensive staff there in terms of what they're able to do, the X's and O's of it all. He shuts down an entire half of the field. Nobody wants to throw in the direction of Gonzo, and you saw that in Super Bowl 60. I mean, nobody wanted to go at that guy, and when Sam Darnold tried him, guess what? Gonzo won those opportunities, and so I think it was extremely important for them to get this done. And for Gonzalez, I know it's not the money that he was actually looking for, but he is the highest paid cornerback in the National Football League. He's sitting right outside of the top 10 in terms of average annual value on defensive player contracts. And he's going to have another bite at the apple before he turns 30 years old. So I think this is a win all the way around. I'm glad they were able to put this to bed. We heard Robert Kraft earlier this offseason talk about the importance of being able to get this done. And they put their money where their mouth is in terms of the guarantees and making sure that he leapfrogged Devin Witherspoon when it comes to becoming the highest paid cornerback in the National Football League.
22: Like you said, win-win for both sides. We know what an impact player Christian Gonzalez is. We know how explosive he is. He gets his money, $102 million guaranteed. And as you mentioned, eclipsing Devin Witherspoon, I think, is the sticking point here so that you can say you're the highest paid cornerback. the NFL, but also there's value for other things. For him to be on a team that's already been to a Super Bowl, to have a steady head coach quarterback combo, to be with an organization that you know is consistent and that will likely be in contention for your career, there's value in that too. But he gets his money. He's at, in a place where he knows he's going to compete. And for the Patriots, it's good to put this to bed before the season starts.
25: Compete for what?
22: You don't think that the Patriots are going to be in the mix this year?
25: I'm asking you a question. You said he's in a place where he knows he's going to compete. They were in the Super Bowl last year. I have to assume he hasn't been going 100%, not because he won't, but because of the contract stuff.
22: Yeah, you're jacking for a new deal.
25: Yeah, it's nerve-wracking. And this entire defense, I believe, is built on him because they don't have pass rushers. No. So, which means they're saying, we believe a great corner is going to shut down a wide receiver to make a quarterback wait a split second longer to give an extra second to a pass rusher that they don't have. And when I say pass rushers, in this case, I mean outside guys.
26: Edge guys, yeah.
25: Yeah, edge guys, thank you. Because up the middle, Milton Williams and Christian Barmore, you're looking at maybe the best defensive tackle duo, arguably one
26: good.
25: Of in the
26: They're
25: NFL.
26: Good,
25: top
26: yeah.
25: five for sure. They're that good, and they spent a lot of money paying those guys. But this defense, I would say, in terms of getting to the quarterback, is actually built on him. I am a Patriots fan. I have questions about this team. I don't think they did enough in the offseason. Coach Vrabel has said as much that he's concerned about the depth. This helps, obviously, because when you make Carlton Davis your one and Marcus Jones your two, instead of your two and three respectively as corners, that changes the math. But I don't know anyone, me included. Now, I didn't do it last year, egg on my face. But I don't know anyone that's picking New England to get back to the Super Bowl. So this helps, and maybe some people will change their mindset now and say, well, now they've got a shot. But I don't know. I bet you right now, if we were just to do the exercise, and I would say list AFC teams that you could envision in the Super Bowl before you get to the Patriots, how many of them are there?
26: If we're saying AFC teams, yeah, I would say the Broncos. I would say the Chiefs.
22: I wouldn't, but go ahead. Texans, I would put in that mix.
26: Yeah.
22: With that defense, if C.J. Stroud is taking care of the football, they're definitely there.
25: Bills, Ravens. No, I'm asking that.
26: I don't know that I'm going there with the Bills.
25: Ravens? Okay.
26: First-year head coach. I don't know if I'm going there either.
22: I would with the Ravens.
25: So
22: some might with the Bengals. I don't know if this show would, but
26: not,
22: some would.
26: It's not a lot of teams, though.
25: But they were there last year.
26: That's the thing. It's not a lot of teams, man. Because, I mean, when you start talking about the best defensive players in the AFC, Gonzo is right up there at the top of the list. When you start talking about the best quarterbacks in the AFC, Drake May was the runner-up for MVP last year.
25: Wait, stop there for one second. When was the last time we talked about Drake May as a top quarterback in the NFL this year? I feel like we've kind of eliminated that. We don't talk about him
26: that much,
25: why. As odd as that
26: sounds. I don't know why, but he is one of the best quarterbacks in our league. And he just got A.J. Brown, who is a perennial 1,000-yard receiver and considered by many to be a top-five player at his position in the sport. And then you have one of the best head coaches in the entire league. The New England Patriots are the team that everybody just glosses over. And I guess it's because we have come to expect a standard of excellence that they seem to always achieve. Mm. And after a couple of years in the wilderness, post-Bill Belichick, they feel like they're back to their winning ways. So nobody talks about them, even though everybody knows that the New England Patriots will be in the playoff mix. You might say that there are not a lot of people talking about the New England Patriots being a title contender, but I don't think that anybody is going out there on a limb and saying the New England Patriots won't be in the playoffs. And I think that's the part where people have to reconcile, and this Christian Gonzalez deal goes a long ways to making sure that your team is putting their best foot forward in terms of positioning themselves to compete for a playoff spot and position themselves to contend for a championship.
22: It's kind of a foreign place for the Patriots to be. You go to the Super Bowl, you have a head coach quarterback duo that people feel very confident in, a guy who was a runner-up in the MVP race last year in Drake May. You add a huge weapon in A.J. Brown. We're talking about Christian Gonzalez and what he brings to this defense, and we're glossing over them? We're not giving them the benefit of the doubt?
26: No.
22: Usually the Patriots, when they're in this position, when you're getting to a Super Bowl and you're competing in that way, they're the hunted, not the hunter. So that's actually a very interesting and perhaps dangerous place for the rest of the NFL to be, with the Patriots lurking that way and no one really checking for them. But when I said compete, by the way, with Christian Gonzalez, I didn't necessarily just mean this year. You don't think over the lifespan of this four-year deal that the Patriots will be in the mix and that you can't see them competing for Super Bowls?
25: Yeah, oh no, I can, but I see them as significantly better in a year than I do right now, because I think it's actually just a

0: justified that people are not talking about them a ton, even though they were in the Super Bowl last year. Because I don't think they did enough this offseason to make up for deficiencies that they had last year despite getting to the Super Bowl. I understand what the conversation was around Vrabel this offseason. I'm not saying leave that to the side. I'm asking for this one moment to, for us to focus on the on-field stuff. He's a phenomenal football coach.
1: No doubt.
0: Phenomenal football coach. They also have what I deem to be the best offensive coordinator in the sport in Josh McDaniels. They have elite players on defense, as you mentioned, in Christian Gonzalez and Barmore and Milton Williams, and they have an elite quarterback that just improved with A.J. Brown in theory with Drake May. All of that said, do I have questions up front? I do. In terms of their offensive line. Do I have questions with their pass rush? I do. It just feels like there's a couple of pieces missing with this team. And while I thought it was unfair to say, well, they got lucky getting the Super Bowl last year. They had an easy schedule. You know, Bo Nix gets hurt and they're facing Jared Stidham in the AFC title game in bad weather, etc. All of those things are true, but I also think it was disrespectful to them. I think they didn't act in a way that would let you believe that they are good enough. Sorry, they acted in a way that lets you believe that they think they're good enough to just get back there as is. And Vrabel has said as much that they're not. I wanted some big pass rusher out there. I wanted to hear some absurd deal of like, wait, they found a way to get Jeffrey Simmons too? And they're going to move one of these guys on the outs? Oh, they're in the mix for Myles Garrett somehow? They're trying to trade for Max Crosby? These are things that I assumed they would be in the mix on. I think that they're a player or two short. This is going to help because they would have been about five players too short if Christian Gonzalez was not there.
1: Let me say this, because I hear what you're talking about in terms of wanting to see them be more aggressive. Maybe this is just about the Patriots keeping their powder dry and making sure that when the right opportunity comes along, the right player for the right asking price before the trade deadline, that they make a move contingent on the team being good enough and not disqualifying themselves after the first 2 months of the regular season. And so I like the prudence that and the restraint that this front office for the Patriots is showing, because conventional wisdom would say, oh, you got a quarterback that's going into his third year coming off of a Super Bowl run, runner up for the MVP. Let's just blow it all out and spend hundreds of millions of dollars in free agency and overpay for guys that aren't going to be long-term contributors on our team. I don't think that's the Patriot way. That certainly wasn't how they did business under Bill Belichick. And it feels like this front office is showing a lot of similarities in terms of how they are evaluating players and how they're judicious in terms of doling out contracts. Even the Christian Gonzalez negotiation shows you that the Patriots are operating with a level of discipline that not a lot of other NFL franchises would, especially when they have a quarterback on a rookie deal. So I think the lack of splash additions this offseason isn't something to be critical of the Patriots on. I think it's something that we look at with a watchful eye, knowing that New England is in position to strike if that right player presents himself.
0: It's what are you laughing at?
2: I'm just surprised that you, loving this team, this is your team, does not give this organization the benefit of the doubt. That they'll figure it out, or that, like CeCe said, they have a plan and they are being patient and they're waiting to see how the landscape of the AFC develops throughout the season, and then they strike if they need to.
1: Well, Smalls, here's why I can understand why Patriots fans don't want to give them the benefit of the doubt. Because Evan Cohen saw the New England Patriots organization take an all-time great quarterback for granted at the end of his career, and how they mismanaged the end with Tom Brady. Mm-hmm. And he doesn't want to see the franchise repeat that same pattern when it comes to Drake May. He's already on.
0: I wasn't going to say that, but
1: he's already on coach number two going into year three.
2: Sure.
1: Right? So we just don't want to take the greatness of this young quarterback for granted. We don't want to put too much on him before he's ready, because he is still an ascending player. He is still developing, and you want to make sure you give him the tools to fight with. The offensive line is a bit of a concern. We'll see what happens with Will Campbell, but they did add AVT.
0: They did
1: draft Caleb Lomu in the first round. We'll see what happens. Will Campbell has to be better, but if he's not, they got options in terms of being able to pivot at left tackle.
0: I think your point is a great one. Not the Brady and Belichick shot, but the first point you made is a great one. Are the Crafts saying to general manager, head coach, and players, you get us through the first few weeks, months, whatever it is, because you're so good at coaching, quarterbacking, whatever, and then when value goes down, we'll lean in. But value right now is too high around the league for some of these guys. When value goes down, we'll get you what you need, but we're not going to overpay. You know who that's like? the guy that they wanted out of town as soon as possible. They're basically taking some – the Krafts are kind of taking the Belichick approach is what you're saying because Elliot Wolf and
2: Patriot
0: Vrabel
2: way.
0: Yeah, because it's all of them. Like, when are we going to realize it's all of them together led by Belichick? I, leave UNC aside right now, please. But the point is, I think CeCe's point is a great one, that maybe the offseason is actually still going on in New England and that because you have a great coach and quarterback – that's the way it operates. We know we have a great place in Midas that you can go to. 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

0: Insurance, along with Michelle Smallman, Chris Canty, Evan Cohen with you. Yes, welcome to Atlanta. We hear it as the Atlanta Falcons made news yesterday. Their head coach is Kevin Stefanski, and he made an announcement as to who is going to start at quarterback for the squad.
1: As you guys saw the report, Tua will start. Cooper Rush will be the backup. Mike Penix will be inactive. Really, really proud of those guys. And I told them this morning, I think those guys have worked like crazy all offseason. And they've pushed each other and they've supported each other. And that's what we'll do for Tua. We'll continue to support him and understand that this is a collective group that is constantly looking to help each other. So really enjoy that group. Proud of them for what they've done, what they've been able to accomplish, and continue to obviously move forward and help our football team this week versus a very good opponent.
0: All right, before we get to the Penix sound here, our reactions to the decision made, which I guess is because of injury, Tua starting week one, Atlanta Falcons, sixth different starting quarterback over the last 6 years for week one with the Atlanta Falcons.
2: Well, that ain't great, and I'm sure that's not what they envisioned when they signed Kirk Cousins and they drafted Michael Penix with the top 10 pick in the same offseason. But yet, here we go again with the Atlanta Falcons. And what I thought was interesting about this decision was that Michael Penix Jr. had some input in terms of how this was going to go. He said that he didn't feel like he was 100%. And when he steps back out there on the football field, he wants to be his full self in order to help his team win games. So it feels like, by default, Tua ends up being the starting quarterback because Michael Penix Jr. took himself out of the running by citing health concerns. Mm-hmm. I don't know that that's a comfortable place to be if you're the Atlanta Falcons, because you still got to get more information on Michael Penix Jr. to figure out whether or not he's the long-term solution at the quarterback position. But you have... you're too deep at the quarterback position, being guys that you can't rely on because of injury concerns. Not how you want to go into a season.
3: Who do you think is more sick of quarterback churn, the Atlanta Falcons or Kevin Stefanski? It's been a nettlesome issue for both of them.
0: I didn't hear you.
3: A nettlesome issue for both of them?
0: I'm not taking the bait early, but okay. Go ahead.
3: Well, as you mentioned, Atlanta had a different week one starting quarterback each of the past six seasons, and obviously the carousel that Kevin Stefanski dealt with the Cleveland Browns. Both of them probably fed up at this point and want some stability under center. But this is not a new situation for Michael Penix Jr. He's torn his ACL three times. Mm-hmm. So if he's telling you he's not ready, you better listen. And the only reason why we thought he was even in the mix after being cleared for 11 on 11 team periods just the final week of training camp is because of the play that you got from Tua in the preseason. It hasn't been great. He opened the door for that conversation with Michael Penix Jr. returning, even though he had a very truncated timeline in order to get up to game speed. I, at the time, said, I understand you may want to go with Penix because you think he gives you a better chance to win, but do not rush him back. Do not put him in a position where he could have any sort of regression when it comes to his recovery from this ACL tear, because we have seen him be in this position before.
2: But can I ask you a question? How many games do you need to see from Penix to have a definitive assessment of him going into the following offseason? Because I think that's a delicate dance that this new front office that did not draft Michael Penix has to figure out, right? This is Matt Ryan's show down there in Atlanta right now. Ian Cunningham, my former teammate, he's the general manager there. They didn't draft Michael Penix. So I'm curious, from their perspective, how many games do you have to see to have full confidence in Penix moving forward? And how much does he have to show in order for you to ignore, you know, the potential opportunity cost of not drafting a quarterback if you have potentially a high pick next April? Those are questions that they're going to have to answer, and I would not want to have to be in that seat making those decisions, given where Penix is right now.
0: So I'm going to change my mind. That was the word of the day. You can get to that in a minute or two. Let's finish the Penix conversation. Year three, Penix has played in 14 games. He has started 12, mm-hmm. Okay? Which means the maximum amount of games he could start through 3 years would be 28 total. That's the maximum, because he's inactive for game one. So that would assume he's the starter in week two, is healthy the rest of the season, and is either good enough to start the rest of the season or bad enough to do what you said, which is the sneaky tank. He has to be one level of extreme. He cannot be in between because there's no point of that.
2: Well, here's my point, though. If he doesn't start the majority of the games this year, then we got a problem.
0: Oh, they're drafting a quarterback next year.
3: I think they will anyway because of the injury history.
2: Well, here's what I'll say. If Penix goes out there and he starts, say, 14 games and he plays well, then the Atlanta Falcons are in the mix to win the division at the end. I don't know that that's a fait accompli. I don't know that that can be assumed. But if it's more of the same, which is him getting in the lineup, playing average to good, and then being, you know, knocked out of the game because of injury, then all of a sudden now you have a quarterback that you can't rely on. And so I think that that's the part that gets a little bit dicey. I think his performance is important, but equally as important is his availability and him being able to play the majority of the games.
0: So you mentioned what the Penix sound is. That's my opinion on this whole story changed as the day went on yesterday. When Tua was named the starting quarterback, I was like, you got to be kidding me. They're going to start Tua over Penix. And then when Penix, as CeCe mentioned, came out and said, I can't do it. Like, okay, you want your guys to always fight through and start and play through hurt pain, excuse me. But, like, if he's saying he can't do it off of an ACL, I'm not going to knock him in that scenario.
3: Especially his third ACL injury.
0: If it's probably the right thing. Is it what I would have done? Probably not. I probably would have been a moron and gotten out there and hurt the team as a result.
3: But it's a vision that you feel could be winnable. And if he gives you the best chance, you'd want to go that route. But you got to think macro here, not micro, when it comes to Michael Penix Jr. because of the injury history.
0: I can't get over, 3 weeks ago, 4 weeks ago, whenever it was, out of nowhere, when CeCe says, the Atlanta Falcons are a sneaky tank team, whether they know it or not. Mm-hmm. And maybe they do know it. And it's not that Bijan's not great. It's not that Drake London is not great. It's not that Kyle Pitts is not great. Like, mm-hmm. fantasy-wise, those guys are going to be all great players for your fantasy draft.
2: They are.
0: But the reality is they have no quarterback position at all whatsoever. And I think it is on the board that by the end of the season, neither Tua nor Michael Penix Jr. are the starters for this team. I think it's completely on the board. Both of them are injury prone. Tua could get cut, in my mind, at any time. I don't care that he was named the starting quarterback. I think he can get cut at any time. If he's a backup, you can't have Tua as the backup, Cam Newton style, when he said, like, there's too much around him to be a backup. I think they're a mess. I think CeCe called it a month ago, and I think he's 100% right, and I think Nettlesome is the word of the day because of the fact you put your earphones in the break, and we're listening to the pronunciation of the word. Am I right?
3: Nettlesome, meaning causing annoyance, irritation, or difficulty, which I intend to do to you all fall long. Nettlesome, not our word of the day.
0: Off to a bad start. CeCe's power rankings.
2: Follow your instincts, sir.
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2: All right, we got the Power Rankings back in full effect. We get to look at the top 5 NFL teams. Coming into 2026 on the eve of the season, just one sleep away. And so y'all know what it is. Tuesday at 6:30 on Unsportsmanlike, we love to rank stuff. And the Canty Power Rankings are brought to you today by SoFi. Get your money right. So I already told you what it is. Top 5 NFL teams coming into this upcoming season. So we're going to skip the pomp and circumstance and get straight to the list. Cam, if you would.
0: Number 5.
2: The Houston Texans. They ended the regular season on a 9-game winning streak, the longest active streak in the NFL. Lost 5 games last season by a combined 24 points. They traded for running back David Montgomery this offseason to boost a run game that ranked 29th in both yards per attempt and first downs. All the starters on the number one ranked defense from a year ago are back, and with D'Amico Ryans as the head coach, the floor for Houston over the past 3 years has been double-digit wins and a playoff win. The Houston Texans, 5th on my top 5 teams coming into 2026.
3: I think there's no bigger swing player in the NFL this year, in my opinion, than C.J. Stroud. If he is good, they could win it all. If he is not, they are going to flame out in the postseason if they even get to the postseason. But they have that's the team right there. If you're trying to find a team that would best resemble how the Seahawks won it all last year, outside of the Seahawks, would be the Houston Texans.
2: Okay.
4: I agree with you. Biggest X factor in the league this year, C.J. Stroud.
2: Next.
0: Number 4.
2: The Los Angeles Rams. The shortest odds to win Super Bowl 61. L.A. is the only team to have the reigning MVP and the reigning Defensive Player of the Year going into the following season on the same team. The tandem of Stafford and Myles Garrett was enough to coax 3-time Defensive Player of the Year Aaron Donald to come out of retirement. The Rams had the number one offense in points and yards from a year ago. They subcontracted upgrades in their secondary from the Chiefs, trading for Trent McDuffie and signing Jalen Watson in free agency. If there's any knock, it's the depth in their rotation, the guys in the 2-deep that are going to be forced to play snaps. But the L.A. Rams are checking in at 4th on my top 5 teams coming into 2026.
4: I think a lot of people will be surprised to see them so low in the power rankings. A lot of people may have them slotted at number 1.
2: Yeah, well, this ain't fantasy football. This is real football.
3: I would add one thing. One thing that you were very concerned about is yet to be a concern in this moment,
2: yes,
3: which would be the off-field suspensions, wide receiver and offensive tackle. We have heard nothing in terms of that stuff.
2: Nothing. Next.
0: Number 3.
2: The Kansas City Chiefs.
3: Let's go.
2: 9 months to the day for Mahomes in his recovery from the torn ACL and LCL when he suits up to start Monday night against the Denver Broncos. The Chiefs added Super Bowl MVP Kenneth Walker to their backfield. Mahomes has never had a 1,000-yard rusher as the full-time starter in KC. The Chiefs are coming off of a 6-11 season. Andy Reid, in 27 years as a head coach, has never had back-to-back losing seasons. The Chiefs' defense replaces their starting cornerback tandem by bringing back Lajarius Sneed and drafting Mansoor Delane in the top 10. Offensive line is still a concern, but the defense should remain elite. And keep an eye out for rookie R. Mason Thomas for an instant impact as an edge rusher on that defense with Steve Spagnuolo. The Kansas City Chiefs checking in at number 3. On my top 5 teams coming into 2026.
3: I love this. I think it is the proper respect shown to a multiple-time champion and MVP in Patrick Mahomes. Same goes, of course, for Andy Reid. Not MVP. Same goes for Travis Kelce and Chris Jones, etc. That core is still there. Are they the same as they once were? No. Do they probably need help at the wide receiver position? Yes. But somehow, some way, the Kansas City Chiefs, I think, and to CeCe's credit here, putting him third, are being slept on. I mean, some have said maybe they could hover around last place in the AFC West. Some, his name, Michelle.
4: Mm-hmm.
3: Just saying. You have him lower in the AFC West than CeCe does in the power rankings.
4: Overall in the NFL in its entirety?
3: Yeah.
4: Yeah, I know.
2: Next.
0: Number 2.
2: The Denver Broncos. This should make the AFC West very interesting this year.
4: Yep.
2: Denver's defense last season led the NFL with 68 sacks, a franchise record for the second straight year. Patrick Surtain is the best player on their defense, but All-Pro Zach Allen and Nick Bonito, those two guys are dominant players in their own right. Of course, that defense led the league in percentage of opponent drives that ended in punts. Defensive coordinator Vance Joseph returns for a 4th year, so continuity there should help. Bo Nix, in his first 2 seasons in the NFL, has the 3rd most wins and the most game-winning drives and the most fourth-quarter comebacks. They added Jaylen Waddle as a speed element to that offense via trade, and they have one of the best offensive lines in the entire league. The Denver Broncos are two on my top five teams coming into 2026.
4: Top to bottom, they might be the scariest team in the NFL. If Bo Nix didn't have that ankle injury heading into the AFC Championship game last year, they could have easily been in the Super Bowl, and I wonder how that Super Bowl would have played out. Jaylen Waddle going there, one of the best acquisitions a team made the entire offseason. You trust the head coach. You trust the quarterback when healthy. If it's a close game, he's going to find a way. That defense is frightening. They have a really good case to be number one on the list, CC, the Denver Broncos.
2: Yeah, but they're not number one. There can only be one number one.
0: Number one.
2: The Seattle Seahawks, they're the champs until somebody beats them. So that's the list. We got the Seattle Seahawks number one, Denver Broncos number two, Kansas City Chiefs number three, LA Rams number four, and the Houston Texans number five. Smalls, you are my accountability partner. Indeed. Any objections, any omissions?
4: Any consideration for the Buffalo Bills?
2: No.
4: At all?
2: No.
4: Or the Baltimore Ravens?
2: I don't know what to expect from those two teams because I don't know what to expect from the new head coaches.
4: Does Buffalo get at least a little bit more of a nod than the Ravens because Joe Brady has been there? He's stepping into a new role, but at least there's continuity within the building because he's been there and you know he works very well with Josh Allen?
2: No.
3: I was surprised Buffalo is not on there. Interestingly enough, my biggest takeaway is what happens to the Chargers? I know that's a weird takeaway, but if you have both the Chiefs and the Broncos, top three teams in the league, two of them are out of one division. Well, there's another team that has become the media darling in many ways.
2: They're always the media darling this
3: time.
2: But
3: even more so because of Mike McDaniel. I agree with you, but there's no one that has hyped up Jim Harbaugh more than me. So much so that like Vegas East gets so

0: takeaway is what happens to Jim Harbaugh and Justin Herbert if two of the top three teams in the NFL are in their division and they are a clear-cut third-place non-playoff team?
1: Can you call him a top 10 quarterback then?
0: Who?
1: Justin Herbert. He's always in the mix.
0: I wouldn't call him that now.
1: He's... According to any ranking system,
2: cue the first take music, please.
1: He's there.
0: Somebody's wearing a tie, and I'm not
2: cue
0: me.
2: It.
0: You guys
1: is that a pre-take?
2: He's not wearing a tie, but he has a tie in his car. He's ready to go.
1: He's always ready to go.
2: He has it ready to go.
1: Is it because he wasn't on the list for first take today, so he's giving a spicy take so that maybe they tap him in? Is
0: you
1: this what he's doing?
0: Figured out
1: take?
2: You know how to get down at first take.
1: Uh-huh.
2: If you say something here on Unsportsman, they will bring your ass down there in that studio at 10 a.m. to give that same take and to start the conversation.
0: September
2: 1st. Evan Cohen said it at 6:40 this morning. Justin Herbert
0: he's
2: is not a top 10 quarterback.
0: He's not. I don't know how people could, but September 1st, 2023. First time we, all three of us, were ever in a room together.
1: Our right? photo shoot. Same outfit?
0: Same outfit.
1: See, I forgot because you brought so many outfits that day.
0: I figured I'd start year four the same way I start year one. We're in the exact same thing.
1: Very good. How sentimental.
0: But I'd be thrilled to put on a suit if you need me. I'd be thrilled to put on a suit if you need me.
3: Oh, Nuno's getting a call. Nuno's getting a call from someone. It must be first take. They want you on.
0: Well, say something remotely interesting.
2: That was interesting. That was interesting.
0: He destroyed me. When I was on with Stephen A couple of days ago, he's like, you know, I thought I was loud. And then I heard you. He said, well, you are loud. And he's the best.
2: My doctor, when I had my surgery, said the same thing. They reviewed the tapes of our show.
0: I'm too
2: and
0: loud?
2: And they said that, yeah, you're going to be fine if you talk in your normal tones. But if you try to talk over that Evan Cohen guy.
0: So now I'm getting blamed for your vocal surgery?
2: We're gonna have to have another surgery. That's what I was told.
0: It's on my insurance this time.
2: That's what I was told.
0: 888-SAY-ESPN, 888-729-3776. That is your telephone number to jump in. Errors, omissions, who did CC leave out? Top five teams heading into the NFL season, which begins tomorrow night. Seattle 1, Denver 2, KC 3, the Rams 4, Texans 5. We'll get your phone calls in coming up. 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
1: 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Number one, this is, of course, a power ranking of top five teams heading into the NFL season this year. Seattle, Denver, KC, the Rams, and the Texans. 888-SAY-ESPN, your telephone number to fight CC. Jalen in Illinois listening on ESPN 1000 in Chicago. Morning, Jalen, and happy one day late birthday to Jay Hood. Morning, Jalen.
2: Good morning. Good morning.
1: Morning.
2: Top five team Chicago got to be in there. There's no way you think last year was a fluke. Ben Johnson, Caleb Williams, Loveland, Burton. He said the points being the highest scoring team for a reason. They got them ranked top three in offense, I think. I just don't think the Chicago Bears are a fluke. Call me biased, I'm from Illinois, but they are just, I think they're legit, and I think they're going to shock the world for the next couple of years, just like they did last year.
3: But Jalen, just because I don't have them in my top five doesn't mean that I don't think they'll be a contender. There are only two NFC teams in my power rankings, right? I mean, the Chicago Bears did merit consideration when I put together this list. I just felt better about the other teams that I got ahead of them. But the Chicago Bears are a team that I like a whole lot, and I would consider them to be in the top tier of contenders in the NFC.
2: More than Caleb Williams at this very exact moment?
3: What'd you say?
2: Do you trust C.J. Stroud more than Caleb Williams at this very exact moment?
3: Well, yeah, you know why I trust C.J. Stroud more? Because I trust the defense. The Houston Texans have arguably the best defense in the National Football League. So if I've got a defense that's going to limit opponent possessions, create turnovers, and create field position for my quarterback, I'm going to be in pretty good shape. The Chicago Bears defense is nowhere close to what the Houston Texans are bringing to the party. And we're seeing now with the trend, defense does win championships. Mm-hmm. See the Seattle Seahawks.
4: I don't trust C.J. Stroud. I made that abundantly clear, obviously, with all the turnovers that we saw, especially in the postseason. But Caleb Williams had seven game-winning drives last year in the fourth quarter or overtime. That was second most in the NFL, only behind Bo Nix. Mm-hmm. I want to see the Bears have more of a comfortable lead in these games. They're going to have a tougher schedule. The book is out on Caleb and Ben Johnson after year one together. It's an interesting division. You could kind of make an argument for every team in that division. And when I see teams like that, I go back to the Vikings a couple years ago when they kept winning those close games and then we saw regression. I just wonder if that magic will run out at some point with the Chicago Bears.
1: Yeah, I think we got to be fair on something. And CeCe, I'm glad you said it this way. Like, just because a team's not in the top five does not mean that the team cannot end up in the top five, because Seattle wouldn't have been there before last season,
3: no,
1: I'm sure. Seattle
3: weren't.
1: Probably wouldn't have been there until midway through last season. And, well, whenever they
4: were. You were high in the season.
3: Yeah, I was high in the season.
1: Well, but you get the point.
3: Yeah, exactly.
1: You get the point.
3: I got you. But
1: The Bears could end up winning a Super Bowl this year. That's not off the board. What's off the board for CeCe is that they are not top five. They could be top six, seven, eight, nine, whatever it may be at this point. Ron in Cincinnati listening on ESPN 1530. Shout out to Mo Egger and the crew there. Ron, go ahead. Top five teams.
5: And I know you're going off last year, Canty, and you're not going to agree with this, but Cincinnati Bengals have the fifth or sixth easiest schedule in the league this year. With that defense, they bolstered that line. I just think Cincinnati's being overlooked a little bit. What do you think?
1: Oh, boy. Here we go.

0: serious, Ron? Have you watched the show? Have you listened to us? Come on, man.
1: Well, let's pretend he hasn't. Well, so explain yourself as to what your concern is with Cincinnati.
0: Man, until they can protect Joe Burrow, I can't take the Cincinnati Bengals seriously.
2: And that's still a concern. That
0: yeah, everybody's focused on the defense. I think the defense will be better considering the additions that they made. My biggest concern is, what does this new-look offense with Joe Burrow playing more under center function like once we get to games that actually matter? Because he got hit a hell of a lot in the preseason against the Detroit Lions. Against players that aren't going to be starting for the Detroit Lions. So I just, until they show me that they can protect Joe Burrow, I'm not taking the Bengals seriously. I don't give a damn how easy their schedule is.
2: Even though they had so much turnover in the division, they're the only team in that division with continuity at head coach. And they improve the defense, and you know, when healthy, and that is a big when, Joe Burrow is as dangerous as anyone. This offense can be as dangerous as any offense out there with the weapons that he has. They have an easy schedule, 70.7% mm-hmm. chance to make the playoffs. Mm-hmm. Are we sleeping on them a little bit?
0: Are you trying to convince me or yourself?
2: You!
0: You know you're not going to convince me. You know that ain't going to work. I've been fading the Bengals since we started the show. And guess what? Since we started the show, they ain't been in the playoffs.
2: If I could guarantee that Burrow was healthy.
1: Wait, is that true? I guess that's true, right?
2: Fourth season, yeah.
1: So is that your number one? Okay, let's go around the room. The number one team in football, college or pro, or person, however you want to look at it. That by the, like, you have to prove me wrong. It's not about being right. It's that you just, I'm not going to give in until you prove me. Like,
0: oh,
1: me,
0: that's CJ Stroud for small.
2: 100%.
1: Okay. That's CJ Stroud. Like, no matter what, he has to basically get to or hover around the Super Bowl, and you're like, all right, fine, I'm wrong. For you, it's the Bengals, right?
0: Yes.
1: I would say for me, it's Lane Kiffin. Like, I just assume he's going to end up, like, something's going to happen where it's not going to be, like, I was wrong on week one. Dead wrong. LSU,
0: Dabo giving Lane a whole lot of confidence, ain't he?
1: You win.
2: Time.
1: LSU.
2: Put it,
1: I mean,
2: on him.
1: The message to LSU, you win, I lose, week one.
2: Can I throw
1: week one?
2: Can I throw one more? In
1: week
2: the mix?
1: One. Yes, go ahead.
2: That I think a lot of people are feeling this way. The Dallas Cowboys. There's a lot of hype around the Dallas Cowboys. You have to prove me wrong. I'm going on 3 decades of data points that I have that you're going to mess this up. Everyone's feeling very good about Brian Schottenheimer and Dak Gaudy, the greatest offense there is. We're going to be there on Valentine's Day. Okay. Prove me wrong, because I don't see it.
1: Totally. I think that is a totally fair take. That's you and Stephen A., because Stephen A. said the same thing on First Take.
2: Schefter is very high on the Cowboys.
1: Yeah.
2: Still done on his podcast.
1: And that was the whole
2: very
1: thing.
2: High on them.
1: Oh, nice slipping. Well done. Yeah. Adam Schefter podcast available on the ESPN app with Michelle Smallman last week. Jennifer in South Carolina listening on Sirius XM 80, top 5 teams heading into the season per CC. Go ahead, Jennifer.
3: Good morning. Hey, I'm glad to have y'all all three back together. And I'm not arguing with CC's take, but I did want to point out that do we think maybe Evan was downplaying his Patriots to get Michelle and Canny to say nice things about them?
2: Jennifer, interesting thought process here. Reverse psychology from
0: that. Little Jedi mind tricks from Evan Cohen.
2: Let me tell you something, Jennifer. This is Evan emotionally protecting himself. He did it last year. People were high on the Patriots. They were like, oh, Josh McDaniels and Mike Vrabel, they are the perfect stewards for Drake May's development. Things are going to be good. And Evan's like, I don't see it. I don't see it. Even all the way through the playoffs, Evan said he didn't see it because he didn't want to potentially have that emotional crash if he bought in and then they didn't live up to his expectations. He's just repeating that now in year two with Vrabel.
1: Well, I mean, if I don't see it this year, it's because I put my nice new Patriots lids hat on over my eyes.
2: Good
1: it's
2: stuff
1: not
2: from lids.
1: Right. Yeah.
2: Oh, good stuff.
1: Great new stuff from lids. You got to go get that. The hats and the shirts, the 47 brand, the old school throwbacks, really cool stuff that they have put out there. But yeah, I swear to you, when go back on the podcast and listen to the beginning of the show at 6 a.m. Eastern, we talked about the Christian Gonzalez contract extension. That was not me reverse psychology. That's like legitimate concerns as to where are the pass rushers. You're relying a lot on this guy, so thankfully you signed him, because if you didn't, like, you're asking him to do multiple people's jobs.
0: Yes.
1: And so thus you're paying him to do that. Jeff in Wisconsin listening on the ESPN app. Morning, Jeff. Top 5 teams. What do you got?
4: Good morning. I agree with CC's top 5 in the current. However, Nuno thinks I need a CAT scan, and Michelle, I'm speaking with my head, not my heart.
2: Okay.
4: I think the Minnesota Vikings with Kyler Murray are going to win the division and potentially go to the Super Bowl. And that's only because Kyler Murray is a good quarterback, and he's never had the toys to play with that he'll have in Minnesota this year. The defense is legit. Brian Flores is awesome. And it kills me to say it, but I think by the end of the season, the Vikings will be in CC's top five and potentially in Los Angeles.
1: Wow. Thank you.
0: Jeff, I'm going to say this. I don't hate it. I don't hate it. If Kyler Murray is a good quarterback,
2: yep.
0: I'm not saying great. If he is a good quarterback, if he is 25 touchdowns, single-digit interceptions, you know, adds a couple of touchdowns on the ground, if he's a good quarterback, the Minnesota Vikings can win the NFC North and be a legit title contender. They brought back Harrison Smith on a one-year deal. A lot of leadership there. Brian Flores is going to have that defense playing well. If Kyler Murray is a good quarterback, and that's a big if, that if is doing God's work, but if he is, the Vikings could be a dark horse Super Bowl contender.
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0: 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Now, here's Drew Diener and Mark Blankenbaker.
1: And it's neither one of those. It's Keith Pointer and Creighton Harley. Drew Diener will be along shortly. Mark Blankenbaker feeling a little under the weather. He's got the cardinal flu.
2: He's hungover. Is what he is.
1: I'm trying to clean it up, but all gloves are off when between you and Blank, right?
2: He's hungover as crap. He was texting. He was very friendly last night, posting selfies. 8:30. He's texting about breaking into the Whiskey Thief, and either smoky or salty. He was describing the beverage. I'm like, drink it. You don't need to describe it.
1: Yeah. Well, he's got a dope life, and he does dope things. And
2: he's one of those guys in his contract with the studio. Instead of wellness, sick and wellness days, he just gets about 10, personal elite days where he can just, take time for himself, the family, and regroup by the pool.
1: Yeah, no doubt. Well, I haven't seen much of anything since the game on Sunday night. Had an opportunity to talk to Corey Bossimer and Ethan Moore last night on Corey's podcast about UofL football. I'm pretty wide open with respect to what the reaction was. I know you guys did the show yesterday, and there was a full day of programming like there always is here, when there's a lot to talk about, we're here to talk about it. I just didn't hear it because I was...
2: Oh, thanks, man.
1: Yeah, I was at the lake. I was at the lake. So, I can't help it. So, tell me, what's the mood?
2: I would say everybody's kind of like, there's positives to take away. Yeah. There's disappointment that we didn't find a way to win that game because it was there for the taking. But there's obviously the positives to take away. You got your quarterback. You feel comfortable with a guy at quarterback that can throw the ball downfield.
1: Yeah.
2: Kiwan played well. Isaac got bottled up, but, he's going to be fine. Once we get him going, that's an extra element. Offensive line played fine. Tight ends, Jaleel Skinner stood out, but, you'll get the rest involved. They did fine in the blocking game. And on the defense, they're flying around in that first half. Obviously, second half, they got exposed a little bit, on the deep ball. I think Ole Miss is good. Some people are like, question them. It's like, they're preseason top 10. They're coming off of a college football semifinal appearance, and they've got size and speed everywhere. So,
1: yeah,
2: you lose by 3 to a top 10 team. It's disappointing, but I say everything's still on the table in front of you.
1: You can go win
2: the conference. You can go to the playoff. If you win, you're going to be favored in every game. Go out there and execute. That's where people are a little bit worried. Can you clean up the mistakes?
1: And I think there are going to be more mistakes to be made that we haven't seen yet. Keno was dangerously close to throwing an interception there at the end that would have made that game not that close.
2: If you want to feel any better, SMU looked as bad as we did. In terms of mistakes and things to shore up.
1: Once they got the lights turned on,
2: missed the field goal, jumped off sides on the field goal, which gave Florida State a touchdown. So they look just as, maybe not as sharp as they wanted to be.
1: Right. Now, I think Lincoln Keenholz would have absolutely benefited from having a tune-up game. You step into week one against a top 10 team, not a home game, a neutral site. And by the way, on television, Card Nation looked great. I don't know what the numbers were. I heard 55-45 was maybe the breakdown on percentages of fans. Louisville represented very well and traveled well. Nashville's a great city. It's a fun place to be. It's an easy drive. Fun stuff to do other than just the football, but the football was the main thing. Volleyball, big win. Thought of you, around noon while that was going on. I think he would have benefited from having a game under his belt just to kind of, work through a few things. And I'll be honest with you. Twitter, it was a mess in the first half.
2: So were texts. I turned off my phone.
1: Yeah.
2: Questioning the quarterback. It's like a tale as old as time.
1: Yeah.
2: Grow up. These people are a bunch of fair-weather Louisville football fans. I'm getting fire Brian Brohm texts in the first half. And I just turned my phone.
1: Well, I wasn't going there. But yeah. I was an idiot as well.
2: You were questioning Keenholz first half?
1: First half, I was. First half, I was. I mean, and I should have known better because, you know, it's kind of like the first Brohm game when we're playing Georgia Tech and we're down 17 points at halftime, and everybody's like, what is this guy? Keenel's had a very similar start. You're down, you know, you're down four to a top 10 team. But, I mean, it was like, dude.
2: Yeah, yeah. It wasn't pretty.
1: Yeah, you had a wide-open touchdown. And then you had whatever that hiccup was that when you had the little lob pass that slipped out of his hand or whatever. I mean, and so it was like everyone was, I thought, rightfully nervous. You know, and Devin Whitener looked really good in the spring game.
2: Stop.
1: So.
2: We're not going to Devin Whitener. Just stop right there. He was, I mean, look at the stats at West Georgia last year. You don't want him going in against Ole Miss.
1: At any rate.
2: We're not basing the spring game.
1: No, I understand. I'm just
2: run
1: saying.
2: The show against Ole Miss.
1: I'm just saying. I understood the fan base was a little bit fractured on Twitter. And then the halftime comes, and then the adjustments come, and, you know, and he played a lot better. I mean, he did what you would have hoped that he could have done and been all that you hoped that he could be. So, you know.
2: Your 2 points there, though, Card Nation traveled amazingly.
1: Yeah.
2: I mean, they announced attendance at 57,000. I would say it was 35, you know, 65, 35, 70, or 60, 40. I mean, great turnout. You know, you said you wanted a tune-up game. I'm glad we played the Ole Miss game.
1: Yeah.
2: I mean, you go out, you try to play the best, you're right there with them. And we'll get the tune-up game Friday night. I mean, you're a 36.5-point favorite going out there against Villanova.
3: I mean, do you get credit for traveling if you don't go inside the stadium like me? Like, if you go there,
1: you
3: buy
1: it.
3: It's
1: an interesting
3: one. I mean, I bought a club ticket. I paid $200 for a club ticket. Walked in, saw the refugee camps on the floor in the club section, people sitting down on the floor. And I'm like, and people were just, it was sweltering. I mean, I don't know what's going on with national air conditioning this weekend. I mean, it was a problem all over the place.
1: They need DFH to expand a little
3: They really
1: south.
3: Do. Yeah, they really do. And maybe they could help out Florida State as well.
1: Good word.
3: You know, with their, we had to lay the game while something blew.
1: Yeah.
3: What?
1: Yeah.
3: We fixed it. Bam, something else blew. What's going on down here?
1: I mean, they're saving up for the buyout. I mean, that's the only thing you can come up with. It's like, you know, if we don't play, he can't lose.
3: Right.
1: And honestly, you know, Creighton said earlier that
3: monitors are $25. I'm buying a monitor right now. This is the most absurd thing, this monitor we have.
1: Yeah,
3: here.
1: I'm looking at that. That's
3: I'm buying one right now. I mean, this thing, people act like some of the things around here, you know, it's like condiments around here. People, we think we got to save condiments. We don't have to save crappy monitors. I will buy one right now.
1: That's a bad monitor. No one knows what we're looking at, but it ain't good.
3: It's so bad.
1: Yeah. No, what about that? The lights don't come on. I mean, an hour and a half.
3: Oh, every might have been two, wasn't it? Was it not? What time did they kick off?
2: The game started at 9:15.
1: 9:15 instead of 7:30.
3: And I immediately thought of Creighton. I'm like, Creighton will be the only one who will watch this whole thing.
2: I woke up at 8:30 yesterday, last night. I went and slept from like 2 to 8:30, and I'm like, I was like, crap, I didn't get my bed in. And I'm like, oh, they haven't started
3: get
2: yet.
3: Get your bet in. Live betting. What are you talking about?
2: Right.
3: I didn't get my bet in.
2: Well, I figured SMU might jump out 10 to nothing or something.
1: I was surprised by that, just so you know. I thought because Florida State looked so bad in week zero, real week one, whatever. Their first game, they looked terrible. And so when SMU starts off 7-0, you know, I'm done. I'm like, this is going to be
3: 7-0?
1: Because Florida State sucked.
3: Yeah.
1: I mean, they were terrible. And I expected big things from SMU.
3: Yeah.
1: And I had other things to do. And I was like, I'll wake up and see that it's 51-0. So when I got up this morning and it was 27-24, I was a bit surprised. I mean,
3: I love that you gave up on a game after 7-0. Like Bill Belichick, when he scored that touchdown last year to start the season. That's over.
1: It's
3: over. He's going to go undefeated.
1: Yep.
3: That's a wrap.
1: Yep.
3: I'm glad SMU won, though. I didn't want them limping in here and not get – I want full credit for beating them.
1: Right.
3: And they better beat them because I can live with the loss to Ole Miss as long as we beat SMU. I can take the positives. I can do this. But if you lose to SMU, something's not right.
1: Yeah. No, 2-1 will look a whole lot better than 1-2, especially because you don't have a lot of opportunity for the schedule didn't do you any favors. I mean, you're going to win arguably a lot of those games, if not all of those games. But, I mean –
3: I'll take it. I'll take it.
1: Yeah, but if you can go 2-1 and then have everything in front of you, you're in good shape.
3: Not my problem. The other teams decided to suck this year that are on the schedule or barely look like they suck. Not my problem. That's their problem.
1: Yep.
3: But you got to get that win. I mean, because that again, I can take all the positives away. The thing that's so bizarre is the last thing. If you'd have told me when Jeff got the job here that would cost them a lot of games, what I say would be undisciplined play. If there's a guy who personifies discipline, it's Jeff Brohm. And his teams have the dumbest penalties. The dumbest penalty. I don't care if it's running into rough and the kicker. Get away. You're not blocking him. His leg's extended. Make an effort to not. Because I think that made the call worse because he made no effort to get out of the way of that leg.
1: Right.
3: And you can tell me by the definition of the book, well, that's technically running into. Yeah, but they're human. And that guy did not try to get out of the way. It almost looked like he was trying to hurt him by not trying to get out of the way.
1: Yeah, I was very frustrated with that play. The call was not ideal.
3: But don't give him a chance to make the call. Don't run into the kicker on a long field goal. Haven't we had enough experience with penalties on long field goals?
1: And a play that didn't ultimately wind up costing you, but really could have, was the late hit on Shambles out of bounds, as he's a yard out of bounds.
3: Clearly out of bounds. Yeah. Selfish play.
1: Yeah, and it's like,
3: selfish or stupid. Choose one or the other.
1: Right.
3: It's stupid or selfish. Yeah. Your call.
1: And I'm watching a podcast this morning, and one of the Bud Elliott is on, it's a Cover 3 podcast, whatever, and he's talking about
3: all the random things.
1: Yeah, no, but he's talking about this. He's talking about the Louisville game, and he's like, he goes, Louisville has been stupid for as long as I can remember watching football. For like the last 25 years, they do dumb things.
2: I was going to say John L. era. So yeah. We were going back to that.
1: And he's like, they've got the talent to beat whoever's in front of them. But they beat themselves.
3: Although a lot of times with Bobby, as players, when I got in trouble, like off the field, but on the field, they were buttoned up.
1: Yeah.
3: But Brohm, you tell me a Jeff Brohm team has undisciplined penalties, but they do.
1: Yeah. No, and it was, very frustrating.
3: Brady, you going back and watch the game? I mean, you some of the guys.
2: I've not rewatched the game. Okay. I saw the highlight, or the key plays.
3: Yeah.
2: But I'll rewatch it today.
3: Yeah.
1: I'll probably just rewatch the second half because that first half I could never. I could stand to burn that.
3: I'm with you. Yeah, there's really no reason to watch that.
1: And the only other thing that I missed real time, and I guess I haven't seen I told Creighton I haven't seen a whole lot of anything about anything since I've been just sort of in a fog since the game. I stayed away from. I didn't get to hear you guys yesterday. I know you broke it all down.
3: Look, it's the same show. Yeah.
1: But here's the thing. Yeah, did the guy drop the ball before he scored the touchdown?
3: I've only seen the screenshot. Creighton, you say
2: no. I don't think he did.
1: Okay.
2: I think that they took a perfect screenshot, but then I think he cupped it back up
1: and crossed
2: the pylon and then dropped it two steps later.
3: Yeah, because I think if he had, you would see like a frame by frame. We would have the Zapruder tapes.
1: Right.
3: Out there. I'm sure what they're doing at Michigan. Here's how I know the fix is in. The reaction of the Western Michigan AD. I mean, he's like, oh, yeah, I talked to them. Everything's cool. No, he's been paid hush money.
1: Right.
3: He's been paid hush money. And you know why he's been? Because any other AD would be losing their mind on this. Because their fan base is losing their mind. They want to be represented by someone losing their mind. It's like, well, this is what they showed me. And, there's this other secret clock that no one knows about in the history of football. But, you can see it right there. That's right there. There's that clock. What was that? I like what Wetzel said. Is that the microwave in Tony Petitti's house? What was that? What was that clock? What was that clock? No one's ever seen this clock before.
1: Well, and you've
3: all I can think of is that here. What's clock say?
1: And you've got that going on. And then last night when Florida State's like, well, we're not going to have this, or this to start the game. And you're like, well, this ought to be great. I mean, we're turning into soccer.
3: For example, I was thinking,
1: it's like
3: we have no game clock, no play clock, no replay,
1: no iPads, no in-helmet communications.
3: We have 10 fingers per ref to keep score.
1: Yeah, I mean, good.
3: Meanwhile, ESPN has replays,
1: all the things.
3: It's like, why don't you let them do it?
1: And it's funny because
3: for a night,
1: to the untrained eye, mine, you're watching you're watching the delay, and there's. Jumbotron's got the big picture up there says, due to power outage, there will be no football right now. And it's like, that looks lit, and then I get it. It takes a lot to get, everything where it needs to be. But at the same time, I mean, Blank made a really good post yesterday while that was all going on. He's like, noon games for the rest of the season for Florida State. They clearly can't play under the lights.
3: Did he tag the FBI in this?
1: He probably should have, But
3: noon games. They're like the Cubs in the old days.
1: Yeah, exactly. Yeah. Welcome to Wrigley.
3: That's right. Noon games for the rest of the year. Of course, Blank got the Nashville flu. He's sick this morning.
1: Yeah, I heard.
3: So I don't know if he got some bad wine, some bad cheese, or some bad meats.
1: Creighton's got a theory.
3: But what's your theory?
2: Oh, he's hungover.
3: His actual No,
2: he was hammering the Whiskey Thief last night.
3: Oh, Whiskey Thief?
2: Oh, he was in the bourbon.
3: Oh, I didn't know that.
2: Yeah.
3: Oh, how do you know?
2: Because he was texting.
3: Oh, he was texting. Okay.
2: And he was very friendly.
3: I am so out of the... There's like all these secret side threads.
2: Because you remove yourself from
3: every thread. I don't want... Ding, ding, ding, ding, ding, ding, ding, ding.
2: You're in them, and then you remove yourself.
3: I leave. Like everything, I leave. If I don't like something, I leave. If I don't like it's too hot, I leave.
1: If he could come up with the Irish goodbye for a text thread, he would.
2: No, he doesn't.
1: But it says Diener has left.
3: Oh, yeah. If there's a way for me to leave without telling anyone, he was out.
1: Yeah.
3: No one leaves a party sooner than me. No one.
1: Yeah. And I've read that that's actually good. I mean, you know, it's not about you. You're not going around telling everybody, hey, thanks for having me, you know.
3: Yeah, so. That's what I don't want that. I don't want the, oh, you should stay. Yeah. No, just shut up. You don't even remember this till tomorrow.
1: Right.
3: If you remember. You know, I'm just
1: out of here. So now does Jeff have availability today or did they do
3: yes.
1: that yesterday? Okay, so
3: yeah,
1: it's today.
3: So they'll do their normal, and he won't do the stupid Craig, welcome to Monday or welcome to Tuesday. Yeah. You know, when Craig Thorpe used to tell you, oh, this is because they play a game on Thursday. Well, happy Wednesday, everybody. Shut up.
1: Yeah.
3: Just leave.
1: There's not gonna be.
2: What if he opens up? Oh, it's a Tuesday, and we play on Friday this week.
3: But it's fine. But if he says, so this is like a Wednesday, you know?
1: Yeah.
3: No, Jeff will not do that. He will not. He will not do that. So, yeah. I mean, it looks to me like we got a stud at quarterback, who you know took him a little. I mean, understandably, took him a half of football to feel comfortable. I got all these people texting me in the first. It sucks. I'm like. They play two halves, right? Like, let's just see what happens. And last I checked, Jeff Brohm pretty loyal to his quarterback spot. I don't think if he kept Plummer in the first, the second half of that first game against Georgia Tech, you don't think he's going to ride it out here with Lincoln Keenholz?
1: And I mean, if Miller Moss got to be Miller Moss all year, then yeah, he was entitled to a half. But yeah. You know, and he kudos to him, he came back. Now, incredibly frustrating the clock management or lack thereof. I mean, that was the part that you know. I thought it was great that we didn't throw any picks, and it was great that we held on to the ball and all those things. But, man, you come out after a touch, you know, after a kickoff, and you have to call a timeout because you can't get the play run. That was,
3: it's very
1: super frustrating.
3: Although, in the end, running out of timeouts, oddly, really didn't hurt them.
1: Right.
3: That was bizarrely, because you're watching them trying to get that first down with like 3.5 to go. You're thinking, they get a first down here, it might be over.
1: Right.
3: Because they have no timeouts.
1: Yeah.
3: You know,
1: well, with 6 minutes left to go, you're down by 14, and there was zero sense of urgency. They're just sort of, well, I mean, it's like, because the guys are like, they might want to start the 2-minute drill. I mean, you're down 14.
3: But I don't want to go too fast. I wasn't freaking out then. I was starting to freak out when I was thinking, well, 3.5 minutes to go.
1: Yeah.
3: There's, like, this is over if they get a first down with 3 minutes to go, because those second half timeouts are gold.
1: Yeah.
3: They're gold, and you don't want to use them unless you have to. And they had to use them. They had to get that 2-point conversion, you know, and they had. And so you would like not to have to do them then. But, you know, there's certain circumstances you're like, well, we got to call it and see what happens here.
1: So am I alone? Were you thinking, now maybe it was just because of the amount of time that was left, were you thinking that he might have thought about going for two on the last?
3: No, because there was too much time. Because it doesn't guarantee you a win.
1: Right.
3: And like if there's 10 seconds left, totally agree with going for the win. But if there's a minute and a half, if you don't get it, you're giving them the game, and they can still come down and kick a field goal.
1: Right.
3: So you're not going for the win there. You know, that was what was my thought, because if they kick a field goal, they're going to lose anyway.
1: Right.
3: I think had there been – that's why I was surprised they didn't run the ball like on first down there to kind of bleed the clock a little bit.
1: Mm-hmm.
3: Or, you know, and so you're sitting there going, well – all right, but yeah, when I saw that, I'm like, no, you're not going for two here, because you just if you're going for the win, you're going for the win. But that wasn't. It's not going for the win when they've got a minute and a half in Trinidad Chambliss, you know. There, it's like, well,
1: yeah. Newsflash: he's as good as advertised. I was tickled that we picked him off at least once. You know, I mean, he only had three last year. He's got one already this year. So, you know,
3: but he was off to start the game, and if you didn't have the bad snap, you could have made him pay for being off.
1: Right.
3: You know, like if you don't do that. Gift him that touchdown, then maybe the game pressure's on him a little more. I don't know. Because in the first half, I was unimpressed, you know, with that. So that's, you know, it was like.
1: Well, it's twice in 4 years that the long snapper has really made an entry into the chat, man. I mean, you know, Notre Dame where he snaps it to touchdown Jesus 2 years ago or whatever.
3: Blank was sick.
1: I thought of Blank.
2: I told Andy, I said, we got Blank, a more professional version of Blank in that seat.
1: Yeah, I thought of Blank when that ball went sailing. I was like, oh, man, Mark's going to have a field day.
3: Everybody else so good at their job, make two mistakes in 3 years of a position, and it's the end of time.
1: No,
3: like,
1: it's, I don't know. Surely it wasn't the same kid. I think it was just.
3: No.
1: It's
3: oh,
1: just
3: God,
1: yeah,
3: no.
1: God.
3: Yeah.
1: But yeah, I mean, And yeah. that was such a, you know, and hell, they couldn't snap the ball either at the start of the game. I mean,
3: we always point out our mistakes and the other team makes a mistake. We're like, oh, well, yeah, well, we forced that.
1: Yeah.
3: You know, like, no, everybody, a lot of games are lost and not won, you know, and it was, it's just, again, I think I can take the game as a net positive if they beat SMU.
1: Right.
3: Sold.
1: No, 100%. I think you have to, you know, you've made SMU a must-win game early in the season because can you still win 9 or 10, whatever.
3: ACC is the path to the playoff, man.
1: It is, and, you know, what the expectation is with this team, 1-2 is not going to be an acceptable spot, you know. So, yeah, let's go beat. I mean, Villanova ought to just be run that crazy and have a good time. Check out what the new lights look like, all the fun things, right? And then, you know, and get ready for SMU. So I thought, you know, just looking at the box score this morning.
3: The home schedule is kind of nuts. We've been so focused on this first game. I hadn't looked at the schedule. It's, you know, it's 3 straight home games. And then you have, like, 1 home game in a month and a half around here. Like, again, this is one of those where you're like, you're so focused on Ole Miss. You know, I'm not even thinking about the season at large because I was trying to figure out if I want to go out of town for a weekend or something. I'm like, well, nope, we got Villanova and then SMU and then Wake Forest. And then
2: so after
3: NC
2: Stanford.
3: State and then Florida State at home. So they got four out of 5 home games, and then they have 1 home game from October 10th until
2: after Stanford. You have 1 November home game 21st. In November.
3: Yeah, wow. You go from you have 1 home game between October 10th and November 20th.
1: Wow,
3: 1 home game in that stretch. That's Stanford, because you're at Syracuse, Stanford at home, at Georgia Tech, at Carolina versus Pittsburgh. It doesn't look like on a calendar. It doesn't look, you know, so lopsided. But it really is. I mean, it is home game, and then. Wait a minute, we're going to be wondering when we get to, like, you know, when's another home game real around here?
1: Yeah.
3: So, November is going to be, you're going to be missing your team, you know, like, so we'll see. But, I don't know. What else did you take away from the game? We did a whole show on this yesterday.
1: Yeah, no, so. I mean, I think that it gets really frustrating, and it's not this team's fault in particular by any stretch, but when you look at the close losses over the last few years, and like I think Crawford posted something about, you know, they'd lost 4 games in a row at like either overtime or with a kick to end the game. You know, you feel like it's super, super frustrating. And the only thing that caused me to think about was like Clemson. Back when Clemsoning was, you know, Clemson was a verb.
3: Yeah.
1: You know, and it's like now they got over the hump and great things happen on the backside of it. And so if this is the penance that you have to pay to get to that spot, maybe, you know, once you figure out how to turn it around and win those games, okay.
3: But, well, they became a great team. I think every team blows games. I think every average to pretty good team blows a game a year. And sometimes too, the great teams just win them all. Just about, you know. I mean, that Clemson became. They didn't stop Clemson when they started getting Deshaun Watson.

0: and Trevor Lawrence and, you know, NFL players all over the place.
1: Right. No, that made a huge difference. And now they're back to – now Clemson would be a great – I mean,
0: They would set a lot of court for that.
1: Yeah. I mean, but you know, so I'm a little frustrated by that. I mean, when you look at the things that were left on the field, there's an obvious touchdown in the first quarter. You know, you snap the ball.
0: That was the play. I mean, again, I can chalk it up to nerves and whatever, but if he hits that touchdown, there's no need to punt, so thus the punt doesn't get snapped over the head.
1: It's a 14-point swing.
0: Yeah, which is unheard of. You don't get 14-point swing.
1: Yeah, and so, I mean, that was big. Obviously, we talked about running into the kicker or roughing, however you want to call it. I mean, that's a 4-point swing. I mean, so there's
0: – stupiding into the kicker.
1: There were opportunities out there. You feel like, you know, you looked good in spots and you were competitive and you were right there with a chance to win it, but it's like if you play clean football, you win that game.
0: Yeah, not even like totally clean, like little less dirty.
1: Right. I mean, you can still have your offsides or your false starts or your whatever.
0: I don't fault the snap over the head as much as I fault the running into the kicker, because one's a physical mistake, the other is a mental mistake. I can forgive physical mistakes a lot easier earlier in the year than a mental mistake at any point.
1: Yeah, but I think it's a mental mistake when you say all the ball. I mean, I think dude was probably just super tight. I mean,
0: maybe, but that's an error that you didn't when you're running around in that kicker, you see it. Like, you can avoid that. That's not, you know, any hand-eye coordination. That's just stupidity or laziness, one or the other.
1: Well, and you know, we had a history last year of blocking a lot of kicks. So we are pretty aggressive on special teams, but
0: you also know when you're nowhere near coming near the ball,
1: right?
0: You know, like,
1: I mean, it wasn't like he dove and rolled into him. I mean, he ran through it. You know what I mean? And so it's like I would have if he was laid out and was in midair and committed to it.
0: Be different.
1: Yeah, you're like, okay, well, that
0: right. Then that's happens. A guy trying to block a kick, and then it just happens. No, this guy was like had no chance.
1: Yeah,
0: you know, so. So did they ever get the clock working in that FSU game? Was it always just on ESPN, Creighton? Did they ever actually get the actual game clock working in the stadium? I mean, I assume you were up, right?
2: So. Oh, I didn't realize. I didn't have the sound on.
0: You didn't realize that the clock was out?
2: No, it was fine on the scoreboard.
0: Right, but that wasn't an official clock.
2: Oh, the TV. They
0: were,
2: I was just
0: you were listening without the – what were you listening?
2: I was watching on my laptop and listening to Andy's podcast.
0: Okay. Okay, all right. Well,
2: I don't listen to hardly any broadcast ever. Like, I don't have the sound on when I'm watching.
0: So what do you listen to?
2: Because I'm always out and about. Like, I'm watching at casinos or sports bars. Like, I don't hear commentators. And it's kind of nice.
0: No. It depends on the commentator.
1: Depends, no doubt.
0: It was a great line. There was some guy in overalls dancing around one of these games, and Jesse Palmer, and there was a really attractive girl like right behind him, and Jesse Palmer goes, "That guy's in the friend zone." It was just like that was like I don't like Jesse Palmer that much, but like that was pretty funny.
2: Well,
0: that's good.
2: China and India are the two most populated places in the world, and in the friend zone, I think's third.
0: I like that. China, India, friend zone. 1, 2, 3.
1: Mm-mm-mm.
0: You got to take that out of play early. You got to take a loss. Get an answer. Take a loss, get an answer.
1: Figure it out, right?
0: Yeah. All right, so we got Keith for like around 30 minutes or so, maybe.
1: Yeah,
0: and you got to do your job. And
1: then
0: Paul, Paul Rogers will be along around 9 o'clock this morning. So we'll see, get his perspective on things.
2: Big day of Braum. We got 11 o'clock Braum and then the coaches show tonight.
0: Oh, it's tonight.
2: Yeah,
0: okay.
2: We'll double dip of Braum.
0: Okay, we got that. We got
2: we'll have sound and sound tomorrow.
0: That's right. Will you listen to the sound, or will you be listening to a podcast on that?
2: I'll listen to it.
0: I'll
2: probably go to Rooster's.
0: Okay.
2: Yeah.
0: Yeah. I saw Dr. Ted in the refugee club section. So I saw him.
2: He
0: in
2: came
0: there.
2: To the tailgate.
0: Yeah.
2: We got him in the shade and got him some food and water, and he was good to go.
0: Yeah. Even the DraftKings bar was like hot. Like, I don't know. It was like 106.
2: I walked Broadway Saturday night, and the bar, the one thing that stood out to me was the Barstool bar. It was an Ole Miss thing, but when you walked past it,
0: AC,
2: you could feel the draft coming out of the building.
0: Oh, man.
2: And I'm like, I might just stand here.
0: Yeah,
2: for a minute.
0: Right. Yeah. Yeah, just exactly. That new Nissan Stadium. Oh, my.
1: Oh, it's going to be nice.
0: Oh, man. It is a work of art, man. And they've got it backed right up to the old one. I mean, it couldn't be 30 feet apart, you know, where the one ends and the other one starts. Mike tells me like a longer walk to it. Like, what is he talking about? They're almost touching one another.
1: I'm guessing they're going to implode the other one.
0: Yeah, which is really, I guess you implode it, but man, it's so close to the other one.
2: Just keep it up and let Tennessee State keep playing that.
0: I know that they're professionals is what they do. That seems like an extra degree of difficulty. They aren't 30 feet apart on the sidelines.
2: Like downtown, like the buildings, when they have to implode those, it's the same thing.
0: I guess you're right.
2: They have really, I mean, the blast squads are, I've seen it happen like in Newley when they were destroying a building, and it's impressive to watch.
0: It went better than when they dynamited that whale, huh? Have you seen that video? Yeah. That did not go as planned.
1: Remember when they imploded one down in Louisville and had MTV on it? I mean, like it was 20 some odd years ago.
0: Yeah, it's been a while.
1: A long time ago.
0: Yeah, it's probably 30.
1: And I remember that was being covered by MTV.
0: Rings a bell. I don't remember the building, but I do remember something about MTV in the back corner of my mind.
1: Yeah. Yeah,
0: things you remember. Uh-huh. Well, we were going to be over with Phil Moffitt today over at Elam, but Blank got the Nashville flu. So, but if you are thinking about selling your home, they're the great people to turn to because they're going to charge you 1%, and they're going to do everything they've always done. You know, I mean, they're going to be, you know, taking the pictures, doing what every realtor does, but they know the secret that you're not paying 3% for a selling realtor. That's like Neanderthal thinking. And that's not what Phil Moffitt's not how he rolls. He knows this is ridiculous. The buyers are doing like all the work online. So he's going to do, you know, write the contracts. He's going to take care of you and do what a realtor does on that end of it. He just knows he's not putting the hours he used to, so he's passing that savings on to you. So he's going to charge you 1%. He's going to say the buyer's agent 3%, my butt, 2.5%. And be happy about it, and you're going to, you know, the money you've spent on your equity, you're going to get to keep. 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I'm telling you, I just talked about them here on the Diener Show.
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5: What am I?
6: Don't trust yourself in the backwoods.
7: The lights
6: Southern
7: went down in Georgia.
5: Oh,
7: that's
5: okay.
7: Night that the lights went
5: okay.
7: out.
5: Yeah.
7: Or the lights went out in Florida.
5: Yeah.
6: And here I was thinking it was about me. Don't trust your soul to no backwoods Southern lawyer. You know, that was the line that I heard.
7: The innocent man of Western Michigan out there beating Michigan and then getting that taken away.
6: Was it Carly Simon who said, you're so vain, you probably think this song's about you? Yeah, exactly. Yeah. And thank you to Danny Grace, who said Demolition Man was the movie hype video for that Demos building in downtown Louisville. I knew it was there. I just can't.
5: Yeah, no, you're right. You know. Yeah. And I like that movie because they have the, I think of self-driving cars, or they have the robot cars in that. Because I was in Nashville and they had this the Waymo.
6: The Waymos, yeah.
5: Oh man, I want to own a Waymo. I want to own a Waymo. I don't. You can't buy them. I want to find out what. I don't want to ever drive again. Nashville took me like half a day to drive back from Nashville. I hate driving.
6: Well, I
5: hate it.
6: I think Tesla's coming out with.
5: Yeah,
6: like,
5: they got the self-driving, but you can't just like kick back.
6: But I think they're about to have it to where you can just sort of kick back. I think that's in the works.
5: Dude, that's over at that point.
6: Yeah.
5: I mean,
7: I don't hate it.
5: We know you
7: somebody
5: don't.
7: Who does
5: know
7: long
5: you
7: road trips.
5: I hate driving. Hate it. I don't even like driving here to work. It's too far. It's 24 minutes. It's forever.
7: No, I'm forever. Saying if you can get a self-driving like RV for long road trips.
5: Self-driving RV? I don't know they have any at that scale.
7: Well, we were joking about it at the tailgate. Yeah. We're like, if you could get a Waymo RV, that'd be sick. If you could really kick back on a road trip.
5: Yeah. What's the self-driving? Would it be the next level of Tesla self-driving?
6: So they're going to have like a...
5: It's evolving into a de facto robo-taxi. Yes.
6: Yeah.
5: That's what I want. I want a robo-taxi.
6: They're going to have a cab version thing where you can... And I think what they... This is like second, third, fourth, fifth hand. Where you can own a Tesla that has the self-driving feature and you can just sort of put it out there to work while you're at work. Your car can go make money for it, you know.
5: It can be like an Uber driver.
6: Like an Uber. And you could send your kids to school and it drops them off.
5: Yeah, and brings the car back.
6: And brings the car back to you.
5: I need that.
6: And for places where parking is at a premium, it can drop you off at work and go home or go make money or whatever. If they ever come out with a way for cars, electric cars, to not, you know, take 3 hours to, you know, to charge.
5: They don't.
6: I guess.
5: Dude, they don't.
6: I like to get in my car, my truck, and just go.
5: Yeah, you know what's nice? When you pull in the garage at night, you plug it in. It's like your phone.
6: Right. But, I mean, you, it's great because you'll never do an eight-hour road trip.
5: Ever, as long as I live.
6: And I'll do it 3 times a year.
5: Yeah, you'll have to stop at a Bucky's, or not a Bucky's, a Flying J or whatever. And, you know, take yourself about 25 minutes and do some work or whatever and go on. If you're driving Keith, you're a lawyer. You've done well in life. There's no need for you to be driving 8 hours.
6: I don't mind driving. I mean, I was on the police department for years and I drove all the time. And so now I'm less good at it now because I'm getting old. Right.
5: Yeah. That's the thing. They're apparently unbelievable drivers. They're 10 times better than us humans.
6: 100%.

0: always paying attention. Yeah. They're always paying attention. Yeah. Oh, yeah. Oh, great. The data is unreal.
1: I'm joking because I'm never paying attention.
2: Yeah. Well, you know, I laugh.
1: I'm tailgating, it's unreal.
2: I laugh because we look at all like the telephones and all of the, you know, Alex, you're right. There is distracted driving.
0: Yes, yes.
2: There's all of that. It's not new. I mean, do you remember when we used to flip the CD cases?
0: Oh, my God. The CD on the floor. Hey, I think the, you know, whatever, the Guns N' Roses sound, Appetite for Destruction, it's back there in the back. I'm reaching.
2: My very first accident, I'm reaching for something to mess with the radio, and I rear-end somebody. So, I mean, that happens.
0: My car, I woke up one morning, and my mom's like, well, somebody ran into your car. It was parked in front of the house because apparently they were reaching for a golf ball or something and ran into my car that had been parked there all night.
2: Yeah.
0: Yeah, this is not, it's just different distractions.
2: Yeah, it is. And now, but
0: I think the CDs were worse. I think the CDs were way worse because you've got to make sure it's the right one, try not to scratch it. Good luck. And then you're playing it in the aux cord, which we didn't even call it an aux cord. I don't know what we called it then. Or you played the cassette tape from the CD.
2: Right.
0: There's like so many parts to make that song happen. Just to listen to, you know, whatever, it's Sweet Child of Mine for the 9 millionth time. I don't know.
1: He's sitting there flipping through Booty Shakers 1, Booty Shakers 2. Yeah, I need Booty Shakers 6.
0: Yeah. I think it's track 7 here. Yeah. Try it. Yeah, yeah. Oh, God. Yeah.
2: It's like everything else. So we are convinced that this generation's the worst one ever, you know, and like with their music and all the things and all the distractions. We had Two Live Crew.
0: They were great.
2: They were great. You know, I mean, but it's like, you know, so when we as old people you know, feign all this, oh, disgusted, how awful things are. We started. Wow, we probably didn't even start it.
0: Yeah.
2: But we took it to the next level. So
1: you all were the reason we needed DARE in schools.
2: That's exactly right. That's exactly right.
0: The robo taxi. That's what I need. And I was watching. I was on a trip and I was watching when the same taxi or Waymo drive around like in Nashville. You know, and it was kind of crazy that it
1: throws me off. So many people sent me like videos of them in Nashville and they're in the back seat and the steering wheel's moving but nobody's there.
2: Well, I've seen the video where a couple had rented one or, you know, reserved one.
0: Yeah.
2: And when they showed up, there's got like their name on this marquee on top of the car. So you know which car is for you.
0: Oh, I love that. Well, the weird thing is I was walking across the street and it was waiting on me to, you know, turn where I was, you know, was walking, you know, and I'm like,
1: there's nothing worse than the rideshare apps, Uber, Lyft, all those, and then you get someone you're in the car with, and they don't speak English. And it's like,
0: most of them don't.
1: I know. And it's, they just need to shut those down.
0: What's wrong? I mean, I just don't talk to them if you don't, like.
1: Yeah, but it's hard to even, like, if you're at the Miami airport trying to get one, you don't know what car you're
0: in. No, you're right.
1: You cannot figure anything out. You can't call them, hey, this is where I'm at. I'm at the Southwest terminal. You can't say that.
0: No.
1: No, and you can't even text them because they don't understand what the words say.
0: Well, if you're in Miami, your English is a second language anyway, so. I mean, it's the second most popular language. So, but yeah, I need the robo cab. That's what I need.
2: I just keep thinking about, was it Total Recall with the Johnny cab?
0: Yes.
2: Yeah. You know?
0: Yes.
2: All those things that seemed like they were so futuristic and so far out there. And, you know, now we're a little late to the Jetsons game. I mean, we should all be flying to work by now.
0: Right.
2: But you know,
0: there's a lot of things
2: that
0: are
2: coming.
0: Like, yeah, it's not far
2: I mean,
0: off.
2: You've got the robot en route.
0: Well, allegedly.
2: Someday.
0: Allegedly this year, I don't think I'll ever see that thing.
2: I mean,
0: I'm not counting on it.
2: Last quarter of the year, so I mean
0: December 31st, I'll get an email saying it's delayed.
2: Yeah.
0: You know, that's what I expect. So,
2: But you want the robot to be right. Like, you don't want a faulty robot.
0: Oh, I'm sure.
2: She'll kill you.
0: Well, yeah, but you're also leasing it, so I'm sure they'll send you the new model, you know, when you get it. So, this is, I was... So Waymo driving in the middle of the lane, then go the wrong way down a one-way street. I didn't see any of that, man. I'm telling you, those things look like they're better. And all the everything you Google says they are way better drivers than humans.
2: Well, I remember seeing a 60 Minutes episode a year ago or better, and they were talking about self-driving tractor trailers, and they were putting them, they were testing them all out in the West, like Arizona.
0: Yeah, yeah. They had to make some pretty bad mistakes to get that one right.
2: And they're like, you know, the amount of money that these trucking companies save just in not having lane drift.
0: Oh, yeah.
2: You know, because you're putting hundreds of thousands of miles a year on a vehicle, and if you're dead level straight versus back and forth and back and forth and back
0: the
2: and
0: tires
2: forth.
0: Safe.
2: Yeah, I mean, yeah, yeah. I mean, all of that. And so, you know, it's coming. There's, I told you before, all these jobs are going to go away. That's going to be one that's fairly mindless and easy to replace.
0: Yeah,
1: I will beat that road.

0: with a bet when it comes in if it replaces me from watching the show.
1: That's right. No, I can't watch the dog like Creighton can. No, that's for sure. This, by the way, which is why I have no clothes. I mean, I've been, you know, Chip freaks out when he sees a damn suitcase, whether coming or going. So I've been living out. I've had the suitcase in my car since I got back from New York. I couldn't find any clothes this morning because I came back. And so I'm like, I'm in a
0: that Ole Miss powder blue.
1: Yeah. Yeah, right.
2: Yeah. I mean, Creighton, now I grabbed this on the way out, this little, you know, vest thing. It's got a little bit of blue to it. It's blue.
1: And you thought about it.
2: And I thought about it. Because when I'm in the closet grabbing stuff, and I'm like, can't wear that. That's got blue in it. Can't wear it. Well, damn it.
1: No, I don't think like that. I grab something that says blue, and I'm like, bleep you, Creighton, I'm wearing it. I say that to myself. But we know Creighton knows nothing blue.
0: Now we got Diener in Carolina blue. We got Bobby in Carolina blue. I don't know what to think these days. All the daddies are wearing blue.
2: Did he just call you his daddy?
1: Yeah, I don't know. I just kind of was going to let that one fly by. I didn't really want to. Yeah.
0: When I first started here, I thought Double D. I thought everyone just jokingly called him Daddy Diener.
2: Oh.
0: That's what I thought.
1: Yeah, no, it's actually for Drew.
0: Yeah, Drew. That makes sense, too. Well, so your initials are great, too, Keith.
2: Well.
1: Anyway, what do we got coming up here this week on ESPN Louisville? Playing that game in Australia? Is that what I heard him say in the commercial break for the NFL? Mm-hmm. We got NFL starting tomorrow night. I don't know. I guess the only reason it's playing on Wednesday is because they can. They know they can get an audience Wednesday. They can get an audience Thursday. If they wanted to throw one on Friday, they certainly could do that.
2: Any day of the week, any week of the year.
1: Yeah.
2: I mean, anytime. Well, we watch preseason football. I mean, that's all got.
1: I don't.
2: I mean, it's on.
1: It's on, but it's no good. This is different. This is different. When it's the real thing, man, you know, it's totally different. And that's Keith. That's not me drinking a vodka soda. That is Keith drinking water.
2: Sorry.
1: Yeah, right there. That microphone, it tends to pick things
2: up. Sorry about that.
1: So, well, I don't know. We've got your services for Tim. I want to know what you make of all the legal wranglings and the TROs that are out there. What? I mean, right up until game time with LSU and Clemson, we don't know what's going on.
2: Yeah, no, it's a mess. And I don't know. To me, you've got to, if these state courts can continue to string things along, Kentucky's doing great, right? I mean,
1: I guess. I don't know. Yeah. I'm literally zoned out.
2: No, so the in Kentucky, what happened was a judge at the Court of Appeals, a singular judge, made a decision as to whether or not there was going to be a full appeal or whether he was going to, you know, to grant the NCAA's motion. And he ruled, he sided with the plaintiffs. That's why currently everybody is eligible, and it extends things, you know, until you get to the actual Court of Appeals timetable. And the Court of Appeals, they got a lot of stuff to kind of dig through when you're looking at every civil case that can get appealed, every criminal case that can get appealed. There's a lot of work there, right? But it ain't quick. Now, I think if you're playing football in Kentucky and you're playing under this blanket of eligibility, I think you've got a while.
1: Mm-hmm.
2: Basketball, I don't know how long it's going to take the Court of Appeals to rule. You know, so Seth Trimble will kind of be up in the air. But if we can string together enough of the Kentucky case, if there are other states that will go along with it, then what you're going to have is in some jurisdictions, you're going to have people that are playing, and in other jurisdictions, they're not.
1: Yeah.
2: And that's untenable just for the entirety of the NCAA. So you need some – I mean, and the more you can have it in favor of the student-athletes – then I think the NCAA is more likely to cave. Now, they've indicated that they're not going to.
1: No.
2: But you've still got – it's
1: – what will the Act do? What will the Protect College Sports Act do? Will it keep them from being sued?
2: Well, and I haven't dug deep into
1: but
2: it.
1: But it
2: levels the playing field nationally. So it's not like you can have a judge in Louisiana that rules some one way and a judge in Kentucky that rules differently. And now, you know, now there's this balancing act. But, yeah, ideally it takes away – you know, it gives the antitrust protection to the, you know, to the NCAA versus kind of like the NFL.
1: And is that so? The antitrust protection gives you can't sue someone under that.
2: Yeah, I mean, they get an exemption from, you know, they can behave differently than just a regular company because you know they've got the exemption. And
1: so like you don't know what it does.
2: Yeah, I'm not the antitrust guy.
1: You're not congressional law.
2: No, I'm just, you know, lots of things, but not those things.
1: Yeah.
2: So.
1: Yeah, that to me, that's all they need to give them. Excuse me. Is give them the ability to enforce their own rules and let them figure it out. They don't need Congress right now. Oh, here's Lane Kiffin rules. Just shut up. Let them enforce their rules.
2: Enforce their rules and have an

0: a nationwide standard where it's like it's the same in Delaware as it is in California, as it is in Hawaii or whatever. I mean, because otherwise you're always prone to having the hometown judge comes in. Sure. It's like, you're eligible. And if you don't play him, you're in contempt. You know, that's the other thing. You know, it's like, you know, because LSU or anybody can say, well, yes, the judge ruled in our favor, but the NCAA still might hit us with a bag of hammers. And the judge's like, I don't care about them. I'll put you in jail.
1: You know, okay.
0: You'll be in there. You'll be in a cell next to Bevin. So, you know.
1: Yeah.
0: But yeah.
1: Well, that's what we're going to be waiting out here, I guess.
0: Yeah. I mean, it's unfortunate, but I'm just glad the football's back, you know.
1: Oh, my God. It's different.
2: The college football slate this weekend, you actually get, you get matchups.
1: Yeah, you get
2: they're not even – not all of them are great, but you get Power 5 matchups.
0: Yeah.
1: Well, it was a disgraceful week one schedule. I mean, can we get a temporary restraining order to get better games in week one next year? Can we do that?
0: Yeah, that was – well, nobody wants to play anybody, right? I mean, that's why when you have the Louisville Ole Miss game, there should have been a slate of those all across the board, you know. And Jeff's right when he says that's what fans want to see, that's what players want to play in, that's why you can get 60,000 people, you know, traveling to a neutral site game, 3 hours from Louisville, 4 hours from Oxford.
1: And Creighton, you're right. I mean, great job by the Louisville fan base of traveling. That was
2: it felt
1: a great
2: like a
1: showing.
2: Big time college football game.
1: Yeah,
2: and that's what you know.
1: As I was leaving the stadium, I was thinking, this looks good. They're all hot.
0: Yeah.
1: I'm going to go back to my hotel and watch this. This is going to be great for them.
0: You're the guy that says, C-A-R, keys, let's go.
2: C-A-R, we're going to our car.
1: Yeah, that's right. You got me at the R. You had me at the R.
2: Shout out to those people that were sitting in that 300 level for the pregame and the first half because they baked.
1: How did they do it? Like that's
2: I don't know.
1: I would have – I mean –
0: dude, I went to a game a couple years ago here.
1: I could not. Yeah.
0: And it was 72 degrees and sunny. Gorgeous
1: but if you're right
0: day.
1: In the sun, there's no air movement in
0: None.
1: That stadium.
0: None. And I look, my wife, who, God love her, she was putting on for me, like, hey, you know, if you want to go, we'll go. We're sitting there, and we are baking.
1: Mm-hmm.
0: And I was like, she's like, I'm going to go stand in the concourse, which was 20 degrees cooler.
1: I don't know what it is about Cardinal Stadium, but it's gotten – it's gotten worse, the same stadium. But I'm like you, a 70-degree day and there's less air. There's just no airflow.
2: Red seats don't help either. Yeah. Those are hot when you sit down.
0: So, I mean, you know, so I bailed on a 72-degree. I mean, you talk about fair weather fans.
1: Right.
0: That was as fair weather as it could get.
1: I'm
0: and
1: the
0: I was
1: same
0: like,
1: way.
0: I'm out.
1: I mean, I was overheating.
0: Yeah.
1: Yeah. I mean,
0: we're just getting old.
1: We're getting old. I mean, that's it.
0: We're just getting old.
1: That's what it is.
2: The hottest thing I've ever been is when we played Santa Barbara in that Super Regional. And I was hungover, and we're playing at 11 a.m. I'm like, it's not already 92 degrees.
1: You don't even
2: know
1: if you were hungover. Yeah, you don't even know if it was hot. Yeah, you're like, I'm just dying here.
0: Last thing I want to say before, I know you're getting ready I've got to go do my thing, but did you see the Lane Kiffin leaked audio, or did you hear that?
1: Yes.
0: Oh.
1: First of all, they're going to figure out. Oh, you haven't seen this?
2: No.
1: You can't play it.
2: Suitable?
0: Yeah. Okay. No.
1: You can't play it.
0: It would just be beep, beep, beep, beep.
1: It was
0: beep,
1: his halftime speech.
0: Yeah.
1: But it's clearly being recorded by a member of the staff, whether a support staff, because you can see their shoes.
0: You
1: they're going to break
0: shoes.
1: Down those shoes.
0: Yeah.
1: They're going to figure out who that was. And that guy's done.
0: Yeah.
1: I don't know why you would do that. I'm glad we got to hear it.
0: Yeah.
1: It was pretty awesome.
0: Yeah.
1: It was really what you would expect a Lane Kiffin speech up 31-3 at halftime speech to be.
0: Yeah.
1: So you know what the guy you see is who you think he is.
0: Yep.
1: But that staffer's done.
0: Yeah. It ain't carpool friendly at all.
1: No.
0: But drop the kids off and then Google it. I mean,
1: I was hoping by this morning there would be somebody who had beeped out the 8 million curse words in it that we could play it, but I don't know.
0: I mean, it's – but it was awesome.
1: Yeah.
0: I mean –
1: it's still – the all-timer is the old Bobby Knight tape from back in the day, right?
0: Right.
1: Right. I'm tired of losing to Purdue.
0: Yeah.
1: Yeah.
0: Well, now the only other thing is, as I was perusing Twitter this morning, do you think Lane didn't want that out there? Do you think he cares that that's out there?
1: You know, that's an interesting point. Maybe he told the guy.
0: Yeah.
1: Go ahead. Put it out there.
0: I mean, you're up 31-3, and he was dog-talking Clemson and the whole –
1: That's a good point. Maybe he did. Maybe he told the dude, hey – go ahead.
0: Yeah.
1: Why don't you just record, you know, just, stand next to another guy in khakis.
0: Yeah.
1: You know.
0: But it was awesome. You want to talk about access and you want to peel back the curtain.
1: It ain't
0: the YouTube videos, you know, part 3 of 7 or whatever, where they're doing like come inside and see what the team's doing. No.
1: No, no, no. That's the real stuff right
0: it's
1: there.
0: It's that. That's what everybody wants. That's like what the Charlie Strong talk had to be like.
1: Yeah.
0: You know? Just like that.
1: Yeah.
0: So.
1: That, you know what? That's a good point. He probably did want that out. And then, of course, when he gets asked about it, like, well, I don't know. You know, I'll try to figure out who it is. But yeah,
0: we'll address it internally.
1: These controversies, they just keep finding me. I'm just over here twiddling my thumbs, doing the right thing.
0: And the LSU fans ate that up.
1: Oh, yeah.
0: I mean,
1: that's the best marriage going.
0: Y'all.
1: Can you imagine being an LSU football fan today, and you stole Ole Miss's coach, and you just kicked the holy crap out of the fake Death Valley in your mind?
0: The only thing that could have been better is if Ole Miss would have lost to Louisville. Then LSU fans would have been just.
1: I don't think they want that. I think they want the full credit. Yeah. Like we want the full credit for SMU. I think that's what they wanted.
0: Well, and I don't know. Clemson may just suck. That's high, that's on the table.
1: Yeah, I'm just going to wait and see.
0: But LSU looked legit. And to me, if you put what I saw between the LSU Clemson game versus Ole Miss Louisville game, I think LSU wins that one in a walk.
1: Yeah, of course it just doesn't work that way.
0: It doesn't.
1: Yeah.
0: You know, but.
1: But yeah, I do. And it's not, you know, you sort of in your mind kind of go, well, he's just got there his first year. No, it's not like that anymore.
0: Yeah.
1: First year is any year.
0: Yeah.
1: Like your second, you're not automatically going to be better in year two than year one. You might have your best team in year one because you've got all this money. And
0: I'm going to need you to be patient.
1: Yeah.
0: I'm going to need you to, you know, it's going to be all of us.
1: No patience wanted or needed. And again, your best year might be your first year because everybody's a free agent.
0: Yeah. Well, and it was so funny in the offseason when you're watching, like, you know, I just consumed all these podcasts and all this analysis and all this, and everybody's saying, well, Louisville's got all these transfers. I mean, they can't be any good. Everybody has them, and you might as well get used to it because that's how it's going to be.
1: Yeah, unless something dramatically changes, high school recruits, unless they can play day one, are not that valuable.
0: And
1: they're just not. All the recruiting rankings. Shut. I mean, what year do you think this is?
0: Yeah. Yeah.
1: I mean, welcome to the party.
0: Yeah.
1: So, cause I'm pretty sure LSU isn't that good with a bunch of high school five stars. It's other people's roster that they post. So, all right, Keith. Well, get on out of here. Go, you know, go to court. Go be very lawyerly. Go have your Santiago moment.
0: That's right. That's right.
1: You know, so, we'll look forward to you for some sanity from you and Blankenbaker. ODs on bourbon and wine and whatever.
0: Cheese.
1: Beer, the wine, the whiskey. We need that. Is that, who is that? That's Little Big Town? No. What's the beer, wine, and whiskey? Oh, come on.
2: I want one whiskey, beer.
1: Yeah, beer. No, that's George Thorogood. The beer, the wine, the whiskey. Isn't that Little Big Town or something? I don't know.
0: Waylon didn't sing it. I don't know it.
1: Oh, we're actually the only three guys who could have a mixtape that we could all. Yeah, wine, beer, whiskey, Little Big Town. You know the song.
2: I know it, but it's New York country.
1: It's Blankenbaker's song this morning. That's what it is.
0: There you go.
1: The beer, the wine, the whiskey. Although probably not the beer part.
0: Probably
1: the wine
0: not.
1: And the whiskey.
0: Yeah.
1: So, all right, get on out of here.
0: Thanks,
1: thanks for pinch hitting.
0: Yes, sir.

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1: Well, we don't have Blankenbaker. He is, sick. He's got the Nashville flu. I mean, I don't know what we call it. I mean, I don't know. So we got that. So he let me know this morning. Now, to his credit.
2: He was driving in.
1: To his credit, he was driving in with the equipment. As soon as I saw the text, I was like,
2: I texted him. I said, you're around. Crazy. I said, Drew can connect from home or come in.
1: Yeah. That's why I was like,
2: I said, you might bag the remote and do it another day this week, but yeah. he can come in or do it from home.
1: Yeah, we'll be over at Eland tomorrow, but he was driving in for equipment. I was like, dude.
2: I mean, that's 4 hours round trip almost.
1: I mean, yeah, just about. I mean, Santa Claus is so far. It's so far. It's halfway to St. Louis. I don't care what anybody says. In my mind, it's halfway to St. Louis.
2: Well, it's not like it's like, you know, straight highway. Well, it is kind of straight highway, but you're driving through like a forest.
1: It's too far. All of it's too far. Nashville's too far. All of it's too far. I can't do it. Took me like 4.5 hours going from Nashville yesterday or something stupid. I mean, it was like accidents or was.
2: Everybody that left late morning had that issue.
1: And the tough part when Nashville, I mean, all I did was like, I checked out of the room at 11, went to grab something to eat, checked out an apartment down there, you know, could be a second residence for me. And next thing I know, I'm home at 6 o'clock. Like, cause you lose the hour, you're stuck in traffic for an hour. I hate it. I hate driving. I hate it so much. I need to win the lottery. First thing I'm doing, Creighton, I'm giving you $1 million a year as my driver. Boom. There you
2: I'm
1: go.
2: In.
1: Yeah. Either I need a robo driver or a million-dollar chauffeur.
2: We'll be going the cool things. So that's,
1: yeah, million-dollar chauffeur. It's all I want. And actually, it won't be the cool things. I'll just, whenever I want to leave the house, that's easy to come get me. But I hate it.
2: You
1: I hate
2: can get
1: driving.
2: Cheaper than that, by the way.
1: Yeah, that wasn't going to be the first offer.
2: Yeah.
1: Lloyd Gardner, I don't think he hates driving. I think he likes driving. You're one of those sickos, right? You didn't drive back after the game, did you?
3: I got up at 4 o'clock Saturday morning. I got home at 4 a.m. Sunday morning. Yes, I drove. Anytime.
1: Sunday and Monday,
3: I
1: mean, yeah.
3: Yeah, Monday. Mm-hmm. Yeah, Sunday morning, got up 4 a.m., got home 4 a.m. Monday morning. So it was a long day. But anytime we play on the road and Hall and William McDermott, they rode with me, I always drive. My next trip will be to Kentucky, which will be much shorter, but. We actually made great time. We ended up stopping at the racetrack. Paul said, Lord, we got time to stop and take in a race. So we took in one race and then went on down to Nashville, across the bridge, went in this place called Barstool. They were on 6-inch centers.
1: Uh-huh.
3: You couldn't even get in. I mean, then we ended up in another place and had something. But I'll tell you, I have a little trouble walking at my age. My left foot is kind of frozen and...
1: Mm.
3: I ate a couple of wings. I said, Paul, I'm heading back, so you all don't have to wait on me. So I went back over the bridge, and I was parked right under it.
1: Mm-hmm.
3: So then we walked to the stadium, and I'm telling you, it's the hottest I've ever been in my life.
1: It's unbelievable. I mean, it was so hot.
3: I get out and walk. Man, I'm telling you, that media line was long, just standing there, beating down. I mean, it was grueling. I said, Paul, I got to go over here and stand in the shade.
1: Yeah.
3: But then we get to the press box, and these stadiums, they don't, even UK is the same way, most of the new ones, they don't make room for two people, much less three people in the front row. And then we had a bad viewing area. Paul was in the middle. He couldn't see the whole field, and I could see even less because that divider was right at, I could see the 30-yard line, that's it, but.
1: Well, where anyway, were you situated? Was, where are you like situated in terms of like what yard line were you guys at?
3: About the 30-yard line.
1: Mm-hmm. So that should be not a terrible vantage point. So what was what was obstructed?
3: The division for the next booth. I mean, you just couldn't see the way it's set up. And Paul stands up and he's even talking about it. And he'll probably talk about it when you talk to him.
1: Mm-hmm.
3: He probably had trouble seeing from the 20 in. He had to kind of lean out the window.
1: Mm-hmm.
3: But anyway, we made it. It wasn't the easiest conditions, but we certainly got through it. It was exciting. The highlight of my weekend, I met Creighton. Creighton stopped me in the hallway.
1: Wait, you guys had never met?
2: We never met in person.
1: I didn't realize you guys had never met in person.
3: Yeah, we never met, and I looked for him. I didn't know what to look at. I said, I looked at him. I said, "Damn, he's bigger than I thought he was." So that was one of the highlights of my weekend was seeing Creighton. But
2: I got a big sweaty hug from Lloyd.
1: The big sweaty hug from Lloyd.
3: You what?
2: I said I got a big sweaty hug. I can attest that it was a hot day for you.
3: I'm sorry, Creighton. I apologize.
2: No,
3: but I did have you over in all
2: I'll give you a big sweaty one Friday night too.
1: By the way, that was the smartest marketing move I saw. Dove had people handing out deodorant when people were getting to cross that bridge. That was brilliant. And they had men and they had male and female different deodorant. I mean, bravo, whoever thought of that one.
3: Well, I don't know if you saw it, but I found two elevators that went up a pretty good ways on both sides of that bridge.
1: Yeah, but I didn't want to wait. Walk. Yeah, you're right. I didn't want to. It was hot. I mean, it was one of the hottest times I can remember. That's why I left the game before it started and went back and watched the hotel. It's too damn hot, even in the club section. So,
3: when you said that this morning, it certainly didn't surprise me because when we went to the baseball playoffs last year, a year ago, you left after the first inning. You said, "Lloyd, I can't take your seat.
1: Yeah.
3: I'm out of here." So
1: I can't anymore. It happened about 2 years ago, and I can't do it anymore.
3: Yeah.
1: By the way, why are you the guy that has to drive? Make those young – aren't you the elder statesman in that car? Shouldn't one of the young bucks be driving?
3: Well, it's sort of been a tradition. Of course, been doing it so darn long. This was my 53rd year working with the broadcast team. Started out with Van Vance, and just something I always did. And they like to study their sheets and talk football. I mean, it's a great trip. I mean, no way you can go to sleep with everybody – talking about what's going on, what went on after the game. Paul's on his radio after the game looking for more games, listening to some of the play-by-play from that night's game. And, of course, William McDermott's extremely knowledgeable about the game and really a great person, a great addition to the staff and more than that. And I'll be honest with you. He says, "Lloyd, are you okay? Are you okay?" Kind of takes care of me, too, but checks on me anyway.
1: Well, make sure.
3: Paul Rogers. Go ahead.
1: No, I just want to make sure they can carry. But what'd Paul say? Ah, he's fine.
3: Oh yeah. Well, it was a long wait though. Once we got to the stadium, got there so early, they didn't have anything open for people to get water. I mean, I people down there trying to get water after they come in out of that heat and they had the darn refrigerator locked. I told the guy, "I was so damn hot." I said, "Look, I was about to pass out. I need a damn water." He went and opened the cooler and gave me a water.
1: Yeah, figure it out, man. Yeah. I mean, that stadium is way outdated. I mean, you don't think of it that way until you go there.
3: No, you don't.
1: And then you see the one they're building, you're like, and then you see some of the things they don't have. You know, there's not enough elevators in it, there's all that, and you're like, "God, they really do. They need one bad."
3: It really is outdated. And what somebody told Paul, they're going to tear that stadium down and make it like a riverfront. I mean, make it a community gathering place.
1: Oh.
3: They're not even going to increase the parking.
1: I thought it was going to be parking. Yeah, I just assumed it'd be parking.
3: No, he told him it's going to be a community, a grounds where people can just meet and congregate year-round. So,
1: look,
3: who knows?
1: Nashville has it going on. I mean, it's got to – they need to work on some air conditioning issues. Other than that, it seems like everything else is rocking and rolling in Nashville.
3: Well, I remember –
1: good.
3: The Western Kentucky game was hot like this, wasn't it? The Western game, one of them was hotter than the
1: Dick. Creighton is nodding his head.
2: Yeah, 2019 Western, we played them down there. It was miserable. And that was
3: I remember a fan caught fire.
2: Fan?
3: I think Mark was, yeah, something.
2: Oh, I'm picturing like someone in the stands. No, on the sideline. Okay, I don't remember that.
3: No, something down on the field.
2: Gotcha. I don't remember that part, but Louisville was on that same side. And it was in the sun. It was a 3:30 game. And everybody just kind of made their way to the other side of the stadium because, you know, we're playing Western and it was, you know, 1/8 of the crowd we had Sunday night.
3: Well, what a great crowd. I think it was 50,620. I actually wrote it down somewhere. But anyway, it was, 57,390 people were there. So it was a great day for U of L football, fans everywhere. And we were going down, we passed Bucky's. Paul said, "I've never been to Bucky's." And William said, "Well, maybe we'll have to stop and get one of those brisket sandwiches. They're really good." So Paul said, "We'll stop on the way home." It was packed with Louisville fans, but anyway.
1: Yeah, there's no get in and out of Bucky's quickly. It's a stop.
3: It wasn't too bad.
1: Yeah.
2: That one right there in Smith's Grove, it's right off the expressway. Mm-hmm. I even stopped there on the way home.
3: Yeah.
2: It was funny. I was probably an hour and a half behind you, Lloyd. And there was like six or seven straggler Louisville fans, and everybody looked so miserable. It was like 2:30 in the morning, 3.
1: Are you sure you guys aren't related? Both of you hate hotels. I mean, you know, the hotel rooms are, you know, you can sleep overnight and wake up in the morning and drive.
2: Well, he had to get home and start playing for the King of the Bluegrass, and we had the show.
3: Well, I caught the Louisville caravan with four or five buses and a sheriff behind them, and it's at 1 mile of Smith Grove. I said, Paul, I can't take a chance passing these guys because I might not be able to get over to get off if we're going to Bucky's. So we went in Bucky's, and I caught them again at the Brooks exit coming home. I caught them again. So.
1: Yeah. Well, what did you, is that the game the Cards could have won or should have won?
3: Well, they could have won, but several mistakes really costly. The out of bounds, the late hit, the discipline things are the things that cost them. The roughing the kicker, which could have been just hitting the kicker 5 yards. I mean, I watched the whole game yesterday because I don't get to watch a lot of it. I'm writing down numbers. And I'm just trying to get to the next play. But anyway, I watched the whole game yesterday, and they brought the referee analysis on the broadcast with Dick Stockton. –

0: I thought it
1: Dick
0: should
1: Stockton.
0: Have been a 5-yard penalty.
1: Dick Stockton hadn't called a game in 30 years.
0: No, no. I'm sorry. I'm sorry.
1: Dick Stockton. That's good. You got your NBA. You were hanging around with Hubie much.
0: No, I know who it is. When you're 82, you make mistakes, Drew.
1: I was thinking Dick Stockton. Welcome to the 1987 NBA Finals. Dick Stockton
0: broadcast. Well, they remind me, their delivery's a lot alike, but anyway.
1: Who did call? I don't even remember.
2: It was Sean McDonough.
1: Sean McDonough, yeah, yeah.
0: John McDonough.
1: Yeah.
0: Matter of fact, he spoke to me in the hallway. But anyway, and I told him, I said, I'll never forget your call of the Florida-Louisville game in the Sugar Bowl. Man, he was great. And great to listen to again. But anyway, it was a great trip. Quarterback was a Jekyll and Hyde, but had a great second half, 12 out of 15. Started off, hit his first three passes of the second half, and just went on from there. Had a lot of series where he hit three and four passes in a row. So,
1: I don't think it was Jekyll and Hyde. I think he was just took a half to get out of his way, and I think that's who he – I think what we saw in the second half, I mean, I think that's who he is. I mean, he's got guys athletic. Oh, he can run. He can do it all. You know, I mean, he can – you know, that pass he threw on the 2-point conversion, I was like, oh, my God, that window is – there's nothing there, and he threw it there. I mean, I think Jeff's got his guy.
0: And they made a big deal about that on the TV rebroadcast. Drew, this is funny. When you're going to record a game, make sure you have the right station, because I just clicked on the ESPN on YouTube, and I got the one with no talking, because that's the one that's usually in Spanish.
1: Oh,
0: and there was absolutely nothing. So finally I found it on the WHAS recording so I could watch it again. But, you know, there were some long passes, which we didn't see last year, 62 yards.
1: There were three 60. If you like 62-yard passes, this was your game because they had three of them exactly 62 yards.
0: Oh, yeah. It was a lot of those long passes, getting the ball downfield. I think he's going to be a great quarterback.
1: Yeah.
0: And he's just a junior.
1: Yeah. Was that Tommy Heinsohn on color with Dick Stockton? Who did Dick Stockton do the games with? Was it Heinsohn? I'm trying to remember the NBA. Because I love Dick Stockton. I'm trying to that got me thinking. Wasn't it Tommy Heinsohn? Who did he broadcast those NBA games with?
0: I don't know. He did a few with you.
1: With Hubie, yeah.
0: Yeah.
1: So I was thinking
0: of. He did some with him. But he did it with Tirico and everybody. But
1: did you ever get were you ever involved with a team that got the screw job as bad as Western Michigan got against Michigan?
0: Yes. If you remember, Billy Reed and I always talked about the Michigan Steel in NCAA where Western Kentucky was ahead. This was basketball. And Steve Honzo called a jump ball with 3 seconds to go, Western leading once, and put Cassie Russell on the line. And they win the game by 1 point. And it was clearly Greg Smith was Western's player, had one hand on his right thigh and kicked the ball to the left. And Cassie Russell had both fists in Greg's stomach. And they put Cassie Russell on the line for Michigan to do it. And I brought that out immediately. And then the 72 Olympics where the Russians put time back on the clock.
1: Yeah, that's the closest thing I can think of. Oh, there's 1 second left. Really? Again? You know,
0: but I will say this: I sat down in the where they have the food, which you had to wait 4 hours for, and I sat with the Big 12 official head of the replay team, and he told me that the Big Ten uses what's called a Hawkeye system.
1: Oh yeah, yeah, that's what it started in tennis. Jack Grossman works for them. Oh yeah, we know all about the Hawkeye.
0: And they have their own clock, and it had like a tenth of a second left on it, and they called them back and said, you got one more play.
1: Uh-huh. Yeah, that's what they said.
0: And he said, we will not be using that. Big 12 does not use that system. Says that they have their own system clock on their replay.
1: I think there's another good excuse. Yeah, I think there's more to come on this. I don't think this is going away.
0: I do, too.
1: Because when you watch the replay officials discuss it and you see the clock they're seeing, you would come to the same conclusion. It's just, what is the secret clock that no one else can see? And Mike Pereira, and we'll play the sound here in a little bit. Do you have that sound? We don't play it right now, but we'll do it here later in the segment. Mike Pereira, you know, the NFL rules official, said when they implemented replay, he said, I don't care. He said they were told by the league of it. I don't care if there's another clock. The clock the public sees is the clock we're going to use because you can't defend anything other than that. There can't be another clock.
0: And it's even

0: more important with all the gambling that goes on in sports today. I mean, it turned the tide on a lot of people.
1: Well, if you were betting point spreads, it was well in hand. I had the money line. I had plus 2,200 on the money line, and I had 250 at plus 700 from halftime. So that's a $3,000 difference. So, yeah, that affected me. And I didn't even watch it. I saw the tweet from Ross Dellinger that said they won. And I'm like, sweet, they won. And then 10 minutes later, I looked down, they lost. I'm like, wait a minute. You already said they won. So then I, you know, went and checked. So, yeah, that was that. That's a bad beat of all bad beats. So, all right, Lloyd. Well, we'll be ready for Friday night, right?
0: That's right. Be ready, and I'm going to listen to Paul today. He does a great job, as always, calling the games. And it's Craig Swalback. Great to see Craig again. But it's a great team, and it was great to meet Creighton.
1: There you go, Creighton. There you go.
2: We'll see you Friday night, Lloyd. Looking forward to it.
0: All right, always looking forward to it. You're my man, Creighton.
2: Yes, sir. I met you in 2012. You don't remember?
1: Oh, 2012.
2: Well, I was a manager. I used to chart plays up there.
1: Okay.
2: Yeah,
1: okay.
2: It's been a long time.
1: All right.
0: Hell, that's a long time ago for me.
1: Yeah.
0: Hell, that's 70. All right, man.
1: All right.
0: Y'all take care.
1: All right, Lloyd. We'll talk to you soon. There you go. Lloyd Gardner with us, ninth round the Ville, ESP at 680-1057. Okay, do you have this audio from Pereira? This is him talking with Joel Klatt, I believe. And that's really good. Here, take a look.
3: Why would there be a discrepancy in the two clocks?
4: I mean, that's the question. You know, why is there when there's supposed to be one clock that's supposed to be synced really in both systems? But I think when you're talking about technology, there's going to be lag times in different types of equipment, even though, you know, if we were to say, if we were syncing it, you and I are going to sync it, and we're looking right off the bat and we're syncing before the game, we look and say, oh, okay, that's perfect. We're not going to recognize 2/100ths of a second.
3: That's right.
4: So it shows that there is an element of error that maybe is in the system. But here's the key, and here's where it got lost, in my opinion. Not my opinion. This is what it is. The official replay officials have been told that if there is a discrepancy, use the television footage. Do not use your footage in the command center. Use the footage that 10 million people are watching, not the one that's three. Because if the basic premise of replay, Joel, back in 99, we said, look it, don't overturn anything that people that are watching TV don't see. Don't use video that they can't see, because conspiracy theories are going to be abound everywhere. And so the replay officials have been told, and I get it, this panic situation, you've never had it before, take a deep breath, look at both. If there is a discrepancy, go to the TV and use the television shot. So really, really, when it's all said and done, that's what should have happened, and there shouldn't have been another play.
3: Clearly, because of what the Big Ten released, they did not do that. They did not look at the television copy of what was being shown to all of us.
4: Right, and they did. I mean, they did point out everything factually, which is true. And what they were looking at, somehow, some way, syncing is the question that has to be addressed, but some way there was still a tick on the clock when that ball was touched.
3: So in your estimation, that was the wrong call, and that game should have been over.
4: It's the right call with what they were looking at, but it's the wrong. They didn't follow the protocol, which, by the way, is not in the rule book. It is not. There's a lot of ways that you look at things called philosophy. You know that in officiating. It is something that has been said to them and will be told to them again this week, is that if there is that discrepancy, don't use the hidden video. Use the television video.
1: Yeah, I think that's the message over and over. Really, that, yeah, use the video that everyone else. I don't know how when you zoom in on a clock, and how can there be a different clock? I mean, the Hawkeye, having talked with someone who works for Hawkeye, gee, I wonder who, they don't have a different clock. Their clock is based on the stadium clock. And so I don't know. And this secret clock.
2: That blew my mind too, because it feels like every time there is a replay, they always say we're using the same thing you're seeing at home.
1: Yeah,
2: they always say that we're seeing the same thing you're seeing at home.
1: What font do you think the Big Ten statement was in? It looked like Stranger Things. And first of all, I'm sure you probably didn't

0: No, I did not.
1: Okay. The Big Ten statement looked like it was, first of all, it was written in blue, which is an interesting color choice.
0: Well, that's kind of their colors, just blue and white, the Big Ten.
1: You just had a controversy with Michigan. You don't put in freaking Michigan's colors. I don't care. No, there's no, when you see it, I mean, it I don't know what, I want to know what, does it look like a 1987 horror movie font?
0: I see it. Yeah.
1: What font is that?
0: I don't know.
1: And it's center aligned? I mean,
0: boy,
1: what's going on there? You dive
0: on the detail of the statement.
1: No, I mean, that jumps out at you. You wrote it in blue. Why don't you highlight it in the other, and is maize blue or maize yellow?
0: Maize is yellow. Maize and yellow. Blue is
1: yeah, yeah. Maize and blue. So,
0: maize is like corn.
1: You may as well put the half of it. It's not easy to read. Blue is not an easy color to read on a black background like that. I mean, what a disaster all around for the Big Ten. Yeah, let's put out a statement. Let's center align it. Let's use Stranger Thing font, and let's write it in blue. Okay, good idea. Let's go. It's just absurd.
0: I think what you're going to see, it's the AP poll comes out today. I think you're going to see them get punished.
1: Well, yeah, but the AP poll means nothing. You know, I think the question will be, what does the college football playoff committee do?
0: Well, how about this? Oklahoma plays them this weekend.
1: Yeah.
0: I think Oklahoma will take care of them. Michigan looks so pedestrian. I mean, that score kept blowing our mind. We pulled out the phones at the concert, and when we saw that, you know, the clock said zero, Lance Taylor's on the field.
1: Wait a minute. So, which concert was this?
0: We were at Lee Brice.
1: Saturday
0: night, the kickoff classic concert or whatever. And, like, I pulled it up on because it was on Peacock. And I pulled it up, and we were watching it, and, you know, the clock said zero. Lance Taylor's run into midfield to shake hands. So we turned it off, and we started texting our buddies who are Michigan fans. And then about 10 minutes later, they're like, ha. And we're like, what do you mean, ha?
1: Yeah.
0: And then we're like, oh, my God. We opened it up.
1: I mean, replay was implemented to fix obvious errors. It was not implemented to rewrite
0: to
1: history.
0: To change the outcome?
1: Yes. To do, in a way, that makes sense to absolutely no one, you know, with a secret clock. And if you're Western Michigan, I mean, they were what, 9-4, 10-4 last year, won their bowl game? I mean, could they not be a team?
0: They played Kennesaw, didn't they, in their bowl game?
1: Oh, they did. Good call.
0: Man,
1: wow, how do you remember
0: out
1: that? Yeah.
0: Because it was the easiest money of all time.
1: Are they a team that you know, would be in a position to be in a group of five for the playoff? I mean, and if you are, do you give them credit for the win? Like, they play Boise State on the 26th. Let's say they beat Boise State. And let's say they run through their comp. I mean, I don't know. I think it's one of those that if they – will that be viewed differently by a playoff committee? I mean, that's
0: – wow. That's a good point. I mean, I didn't think about that from the Western – I mean, I
1: – that's a lot of games between here and there. But if it gets to that point, if that loss is held as the only thing keeping them out, oh, boy. Oh, boy.
0: We have a huge group of five matchup. Memphis goes to Boise, and that's going to be a big one in terms of the group of five spot.
1: You love the group of five. You're all over the group of five.
0: Well, I just love college football. Yeah. I mean, this weekend, looking at the slate, and it makes me sick. Arizona State A&M is a noon game because that has 10:30 written all over it.
1: Yeah.
0: But we get Arkansas at Utah at 10:30, and then we get USC at 11 and Hawaii at 11:59 Saturday night. I'm like, this is going to be fun.
1: You are one sick puppy, man.
0: Fun.
1: I don't know what to do about it.
0: But, I mean, like, throughout the day, so you've totally bagged Ohio State, Texas?
1: Yeah, it's going to be 100 degrees. Yeah.
0: But, I mean, that's going to be a great matchup, too, in Oklahoma and Michigan. And, I mean, that A&M Arizona State game at noon.
1: Oh, yeah, it's a great
0: Oregon, Oklahoma State. I mean, that should be a blowout. But
1: we got the full slate. Do not send me a volleyball score between 3 and 4 on Sunday. Do not get the
0: witching hours.
1: Yeah, between 3:30 and 4:30. This is a public service announcement to my friends. I will not answer any of your calls.
0: Did you
1: none?
0: Did you watch any of the volleyball Sunday against Texas?
1: No, I did not.
0: Gotcha.
1: They won.
0: Yeah, we kicked their butt. Quick sweep. I do want to shout out real quick. We play Missouri tomorrow night at the Yum Center.
1: Okay,
0: we are fifth in the country. That is a redout. It's the Kentucky and the Friends of V game. So
1: okay.
0: A lot going on down
1: okay.
0: there.
1: Okay, we should get Coach on tomorrow. Yeah,
0: I'll text him.
1: Yeah.
0: 7 o'clock Yum Center against Missouri. If you can get down there, down there. If
1: okay.
0: you can't, it's on the ACC network.
1: Vinny,
0: so.
1: Is the poon open?
0: Yeah, that would be fun.
1: Yeah.
0: Open it up.
1: Open the poon.
0: Open up the poon. Would you go to the volleyball match if he opened it
1: yeah.
0: up?
1: Yeah, I like watching volleyball. I'm not going to just spend a lot of time over the airwaves discussing, you know, the libero change or whatever the hell, you know. But or what did Blank call the hitter? Or
0: the
1: spikers? What did he call them?
0: The hitters.
1: No, he didn't call them the hitters. That's the right term. Yeah. The spikers?
0: The spikers, maybe.
1: Or was it the...
0: It was something goofy, and I looked at him. And I'm like, golly, Coach Messi's not coming back on with this.
1: Was it... Wasn't spikers?
0: It wasn't.
1: It was something like that.
0: It was something. I can't remember.
1: Text line will remember. Text line can remember.
0: Never let you down.
1: No, they have. It's better than the internet. Better than ChatGPT. So what did Blank call the outside hitters?
0: Darn. I mean, because I gave him so much flack, and I kept bringing it up for like weeks after.
1: Yeah, what was it? All right, we'll figure it out.
0: It wasn't the Norton Commons people, was it?
1: No, it was not. Okay. No, it was not. Oh, and Poon will be open for volleyball. So there you go.
0: How about that?
1: Got our answer. All right, we'll continue along here. 267-96. Oh, wait, NFL opens tomorrow night.
0: Well, you can say it to Poon.
1: Well, that's a good point. I can take a little bit of both. Itself. Yeah. We'll continue along here this morning. Again, we were going to be over at Eland today. I want to thank Phil Moffitt for understanding Blankenbaker having the Nashville flu and letting us go tomorrow. So we're definitely looking forward to being there.
0: I have to find the adjective that he used to describe the bourbon last night.
1: Oh,
0: and
1: boy.
0: I'm like, I've never heard that. Like,
1: so he announced in your group thread what he was drinking last night? I mean, this is
0: Whiskey Thief. He said he was breaking into it for the first time.
1: Man, that was one of those weekends. I did not. That's the last thing I was thinking about last night after being in Nashville.
0: Well, he didn't get to really do it.
1: Well, you're right.
0: He was working so much. That's a good point.
1: That's a good point.
0: He did not get to do it. So he got.
1: Finishers? Did they call him the finishers?
0: Yes, maybe.
1: Texter sends that in.
0: I think it might have been that. The finishers. I was like,
1: because Spike is it's a term. But not the term for the position, but it's at least the term used of the sport. The finisher sounds like what that was. I think the texter is right. All right, we'll continue along here. Again, we were going to be over at Eland, but again, Blankenbaker's got the Nashville flu. So if you have any real estate needs, talk to our friends over there at Eland. And talk to Phil Moffitt. He's going to list your house. He's going to charge you 1% instead of 3%. He's going to do everything he's always done. Because he knows the buyers are doing so much more of the work, so he's not going to charge you as much like it's 1984 or something around here, like it's the same era where the font from the Big Ten statement came from. 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
9: There's been a blank space in the Michigan trophy case. We'll write their name, Michigan, the 2026 men's basketball national champion.
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1: Anything symbolic out of this?
2: Lights came on last night in Tallahassee.
1: Oh, they did?
2: I'm just playing the lights.
1: Finally, yeah. The lights came on last night. So, yeah, they did. They eventually had it, but, you know, it was funny, like, watching them, you know, nobody had any information. You know, the sideline reporter was doing a great job, and anytime she spoke, it was like, okay, what now? And then they got it done, and SMU won, which, again, I'm glad they won. That makes the game here in 2 weeks even, you know, as big as it should be. And
2: for a minute there, yeah. I thought they were going to lose. And yeah. Then I was like, all right, Florida State, if they can maybe make a little run, we play them on a Friday night here.
1: That's
2: in
1: right.
2: Like early October.
1: And who knows where they'll be in their season. I mean, that's a team that you could see imploding, and you'd like to allow them a few weeks to implode.
2: They've got good players. They've got a good running back, but
1: I agree. You're never going to convince me that they don't have talent at
2: Deuce Robinson's one of the best targets in the country. They're tight end wide receiver hybrid, but we should be able to take care of them. They gave up like 600 yards of offense. SMU should have won that game by about 20.

0: 20 plus, but they did. I mean, their errors were worse than ours. They turned the ball over 4 times. They muffed a punt, which led to a Florida State touchdown. Jumped off sides, which led to a Florida State touchdown.
1: The Yahoo article says SMU did everything it could to give Florida State a chance to win Monday night.
0: Yes.
1: That's the opening sentence.
0: It was, yeah. I mean, it was pitiful. For SMU minus three bettors, it was disgusting because they outgained them by 300 yards.
1: Betting point spreads. Come on. It's money line. So we pushed on that. No, you guys pushed. I lost because I was taking money line. I think I went 0-5 on the money line. That's okay. We're gonna have wild swings on the. If you're betting money line, yes. You're gonna have wild swings.
0: So. Exactly. If you're taking +200, +300, you can come back quick.
1: Right. Right.
0: You made up
1: so much. The hole quick.
0: Last year when we beat Miami at +400, you made up so much ground. Yeah. Don't sweat one week. Because I think my picks suck again. What's new?
1: Well, you pushed that one, right?
0: I did.
1: Yeah. So let's see that. I was trying to see if there's anything else on that game. Like player communications were restored during the game, and so were the clock issues. So as the game started, that's when I was watching it, and the clock, they're like, look, this is our best guess. We sync up with the refs at the start of the drive. You know, we'll do our best to tell you what time we think it is or how much time we think is left in the game. Boy, oh boy.
0: So Mr. Point Spread's not touching 36.5 Friday night for Louisville?
1: No. These games, the only thing I would ever do is bet like a first half line, maybe. But I don't bet points. Spreads.
0: What's your opinion on Villanova football?
1: I don't. How would I have an opinion on? People were asking me like even before the game at down in Nashville, what do you think? I'm like, anything I tell you is going to be made up. They've all got like 50 new players on each team. I don't know. Let's just go find out. And I also don't make bold predictions at halftime, you know, or proclamations at halftime. I got people texting me, oh, this guy sucks. Like, okay, let's just wait. And then, their text did not age well.
0: Yeah, that first half, the text coming in, I was like, yeah, phone's going off.
1: Yeah, I mean, I got everybody. Well, that play cost him the two touchdowns. Yes, thanks for your analysis that he missed an open receiver that was an easy touchdown. Thank you. I would not have known that without you telling me that. And, like, Brandon sending me texts like that, like he's some football guru. I'm like, Brandon, that is lazy analysis. Anyone can tell you that. Let's see what happens in the second half with a guy who has not started since high school. I think it'll probably be a little bit better. Don't think you're going to have delay of games inside the whatever. And do you want those? No. And can you understand him in game one? Yes. If it's still happening in game three, big problem. But, you know, I think you judge people how they respond to the mistakes. Don't make the same mistake twice. And clearly, he got into the offense. I mean, I'm excited about Lincoln Kienholz's. I think you can possibly be about a play. I mean, let's not lose that in all of this, that they may have an absolute phenom at quarterback.
0: There were some of those touchdown passes, like they were busted coverages, but still, I mean, put it on the receiver.
1: You got it. You got to hit them.
0: Yeah. I still think that's probably one of the best, in terms of talent, that's the best defense we'll see all year, probably.
1: Who knows? I mean, I just don't know who's on what team, you know? I don't have any idea. I mean, you know, Darian Mensa is regarded as the best QB in the league, and I think rightfully so. Jennings is probably second best, but I don't know. What I saw in the second half with Kienholz, I wouldn't want to go against anybody that's got a QB that good.
0: I love all the preseason C.J. Bailey hype at NC State, and it's like he just really looked
1: awful. It's all you know. You know, you don't know what a guy like Kienholz can do, who is, you know, probably one of the best athletes who's ever played this position here. You look at, you know, I mean, the guy, you know, is like all-state basketball, all-state baseball, apparently like a 2 handicap in golf. Doesn't care if his ear gets bloodied up. He's going to just, you know, play through that. I mean, I think you may have a guy.
0: Of a nickname for him.
1: I mean, does he need a nickname?
0: No.
1: I mean.
0: I guess he doesn't, but, you know, we could play off. He's just a super athlete, cowboy from South Dakota. We don't see that often.
1: No. I mean, would you – you watched Kevin Jennings last night.
0: Yes.
1: I mean, Kevin Jennings is beating Louisville. I get it. Would you rather have Kevin Jennings or Kienholz?
0: Kevin Jennings.
1: I wouldn't. I'll take Kienholz. I think he's better. I think he's a better athlete. I think you know Kevin Jennings. I think you've seen a track record. I'll take Kienholz.
0: What did he throw for, 500 yards last night?
1: Don't care. I don't think he can do some of the things.
0: Kevin Jennings' ability to throw on the run is what's so lethal about him.
1: Right.
0: And that's what he crushed us last year.
1: Yeah.
0: It'd be like 3rd and 8, and he'd be scrambling around and just find someone
1: really
0: 18 yards, throw it over the defense. And I'm like, what the
1: really heck? Good player. I'm not certain he's better.

0: 13 holes.
1: I mean, he took SMU to the playoff his first year.
0: I get it. But I've seen that second half of Lincoln Keenholz, and I think he could be, right there with Mensah as the best quarterback in the league.
1: He could develop as that, but yeah, right now I would take Kevin Jennings.
0: I wouldn't. I think I will take Keenholz and see. Now, provided he stays healthy.
1: The potential's there, but yeah. I mean.
0: Well, that's what I'm talking about. I mean, like, but if you had the guy to have.
1: Well, you said right now, who would you
0: take? I mean, take him right now in terms of, like, this season.
1: Yeah, I would take Kevin Jennings.
0: Okay. Well, I'd rather have Keenholz. I think the upside there is through the roof. I mean, you talk about a guy who's done things that, what was it, since Lamar Jackson had done? What was the stat on that?
1: 300 passing yards in his first game.
0: Yeah, and what was it?
1: He was the leading passer and rusher for the team.
0: Yeah, first to throw 300 in their debut. So he's the first Cardinal player with 300 yards passing and 50 rushing against a ranked opponent since Lamar Jackson. I mean, those aren't like weird numbers. 300 yards, 50 rushing. I mean, I'll take it. I'll see what we got. I'll roll with Keenholz. I think Jeff's got a quarterback that's going to allow him to open up the playbook. That's going to allow him to, whether it's run. Trick plays, throw the ball deep. I mean, it's just night and day difference than a year ago. And so, I think he's got – I mean, this is a guy that had he – if he were the Ohio State quarterback and he did this in game one, what do you think the hype would be like for him? It'd be through the roof.
1: But, I mean, if Keenholz doesn't miss Trey Richardson the first half, we win.
0: I get it, but he also hadn't played in a game in forever.
1: Right. So, well, I guess I'm trying to justify
0: that. Gotta grab that and shut the door because Zach EC's going to do his podcast. We got the phone rigged. We need to get an air conditioning unit in there or something because the whole station is the background noise here of the 8 o'clock hour. But look, there's no question that right now Kevin Jennings is more accomplished and Mensah's more accomplished. I'm just saying if Lincoln Keenholz did what he had done in like a losing effort for Notre Dame or a losing effort for Ohio State, that's all anybody be talking about in America right now. Is this guy that an elite level program has? And flip the roles. Let's say Keenholz did what Chambliss, for Ole Miss. Let's say he did it for a team that was ranked and people were expecting it would be. Oh my God, this top 10 team has this new weapon at quarterback. That's what the hype would be. So I don't know. We'll see what we got there. Let's see.
1: We do have Tino the Barber.
0: Oh, we got Tino. I ran into Tino on Saturday down at the DraftKings Club. Tino, welcome and good morning.
2: What's going on, Drew? Hey, you was talking about that room at the West, and I had a corner. They upgraded me to a corner room too, man.
0: Oh,
2: that thing was whew,
0: man. Corner room at the West, and with the two, I never seen anything like it. I didn't want to leave.
2: Yeah, I know it felt like a penthouse. That's what it felt like.
0: Yeah, but like Gordon Gekko would have a room like that,
2: right? Hey, so you saying that that Keenholz is better? And I had that same thought last night, but I thought I had on the red-colored glasses.
0: I mean, maybe I
2: Keenholz
0: do.
2: And here's the thing. And I will say, I was one of those guys in the first half was like, hey, man, this ain't the guy. But then that second half, he turned on and he got comfortable. Hey, man, he looks a whole lot more athletic than that guy from SMU, man. He looks more athletic. He looks like he has a better arm with accuracy. Now, the guy from SMU, he can throw on the run. He can do that. But it don't look as fluid as Keenholz. Like, Keenholz looks natural. And he ain't putting his shoulder down running on top of people.
0: There's not many guys that I'm going to, after seeing that second half of football and knowing what the hype and the athletic ability was about to go, okay, the Ohio State brought this guy in because they thought he could win the job. And
1: guys,
0: I see why.
1: Kevin Jennings is 23-2. In the ACC since he's been there.
0: Great. So if Keenholz has been there 25 games at that same place.
1: But you ask
0: right
1: now. Look,
0: I believe my quarterback more than – I would rather have Lincoln Keenholz this year as my quarterback. I'm giving you my answer. There's no question Kevin Jennings' resume is 1,000 times better. This guy's played one game. He's played one game. So there's no resume comparison. I'll take the arm talent. I'll take the overall talent, and I'll take the upside.
2: Jennings had just had more opportunities.
0: Jennings is great. This is not a comment on Jennings. Jennings is great. But I think Keenholz is going to have a chance to be a guy that you're talking about for all ACC quarterback. I do.
2: And I agree exactly what you said. If he was playing for a top five team and had the same exact numbers that he had for Louisville and had it look the same way with the bad first half and the good second half, his name will be all over the papers or in the – not – I'm old school, that's what I'm saying,
0: papers. Yeah.
2: But it would be everywhere. And, like, you know, he would be on ESPN. He would be on the commercials. They would be, you know, talking about him on Friday night's game. They would be promoting Friday night's game, I believe, if he was a top five game, mm-hmm. if he was a top ten team. And, you know, and it's bad that we can praise one guy and it sounds like we hating on the other guy.
0: No, I'm not hating on the other guy. No, I'm just saying that's what I think of
2: Keenan. I just like my guy better.
0: Yeah, I'm just saying.
2: I like my guy better.
0: Yeah. Jennings just happened to be an innocent bystander. I'm just saying I'll take our guy over anybody out out there right now that not anybody, but I'm saying I'll take our guy over some of those more known commodities.
2: Right. I'd say he's top 10 quarterback in the country. I would say that.
0: He's got a long way to go to be there. I mean, you got to do more of it, but I'm just saying I'll take the potential of what you're talking about there for sure.
2: Exactly. That's what I'm saying with potential. Because that's all we're talking about right now is potential.
0: That's true.
2: Because it's the first game. It's the first game of the season. So everybody's going off potential. Like we can make Jennings look bad next week, or he could look bad this week coming. Yeah. You know what I mean? So we just talking about potential after the first game. But hey, Drew, I appreciate y'all for letting me go, man.
0: All right, Tino, appreciate it, man. Thank you. All right, we'll continue along here. 267-9680 is our number to get in. UPS Jobs text line 437-9680. We'll talk to Paul Rogers on the other side. We got Coach's Show tonight. We'll tell you all about. We'll have some trivia also. So that's what we got going on right now. Hey, with the heat still, don't forget about our friends at DFH Company. I wish they had DFH down in Nashville. They need it all over the place. 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That's the website to turn to because it's darn freaking hot. So that's not what DFH stands for, but that's an easy way to remember it. So DFH Company, and when you get over there, DFH Company, tell me to talk about them right here on the Diener Show. All right, Paul Rogers will join us on the other side. And we'll talk about what we got coming up here this week with Villanova. We'll recap the game. We got the coaches show tonight. So plenty to discuss as we roll along here on Tuesday.

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1: Now, Blankenbaker, he's got that Nashville flu, so he's out today. Paul Rogers, who drove back like Creighton in the middle of the night, right? Could you come back with Lloyd? Were you back on that? You guys just don't like staying in the hotels, huh?
2: Well, the Opryland Hotel is a monstrosity.
1: Yeah,
2: and
1: yes,
2: it's not
1: it
2: a
1: is.
2: Place you go to stay for a night because it takes you half the day to find your room.
1: I agree with that.
2: So I said, let's just go down the day of.
1: Man, yeah.
2: And actually, it turned out to be really fun because I think you had a little earlier. We stopped at Kentucky Downs on the way down. I've never been there. Always wanted to go.
1: Oh, you've never been?
2: I'm totally infatuated with the place. I think it's the coolest, watching it on TV and the style of racing. So to finally go there, we just had time for one race, but I finally got there.
1: Might have you switched to that mic. That thing's like it's not picking up very well. It's not picking you up very well. So I don't know if you can maybe sit over there. It might be easier because that is like catching the outer rim of a, you know a good microphone when you
3: is
1: hear
3: this
1: one.
3: Is this one any better?
1: That's a lot better. Okay. Yeah, that's a lot better.
3: So we stopped at Kentucky Downs. I've always been enthralled with the place. It was fun to see it for the first time. Just did for a race.
1: Impossible to bet. Like, yeah, good luck handicapping which horse can handle uneven ground, uphill, downhill, and a bunch of
3: left turns, right turns. Yeah. So then, and the traffic was moving all day, better than I expected. So we got there early enough to sample the bars and restaurants in town for a while.
1: Yeah.
3: That was fun. And actually, there were at that what we ran into anyway was a lot more Ole Miss people. I was a little worried. But then when he got to the game, it looked 50-50 to me and sounded like it. Now I heard other people say, no, it was a little more pro Ole Miss.
1: Yeah, I think it was more Ole Miss. I mean, they have such a massively bigger fan base. I mean, it's a state. I mean, it's got to be, you know, they probably have 10 times the fan base. But the Louisville showing down there was, you couldn't ask more, I don't think, from Cardinals.
3: But the whole environment, the enthusiasm, the quality of the game. And you're right. When I first heard they were building a new stadium, I thought, why? And then I got that and went, oh, my gosh, this looks like a little Rector set next to the new place they're building. And what they're doing with the old stadium when they tear it down, they make it into an entertainment district.
1: I was just reading about this, that it's going to be like mixed use and it's going to be, it's going to be just like
3: bars, restaurants,
1: all that kind of stuff.
3: And no parking. I don't know where people are going to park when they go there.
1: Well, they
3: walk
1: over.
3: They're now.
1: They've got them trained to walk over that bridge pretty good, you know. Like, that new one, I cannot wait to see. And the thing about all these new stadiums, they're climbing. You're going indoors. Sports are going indoors.
3: It looks similar to Lucas Oil Stadium.
1: Except a lot bigger.
3: It's massive.
1: Yeah.
3: But anyway, so the game was great, and then I had my first ever trip to Bucky's on the way home.
1: Yeah.
3: So that was
1: it everything you thought it would be. Did you get the brisket sandwich?
3: I did, mainly because I felt obligated to. It was way too big. I couldn't eat it all, especially that time of night. We were in there at 2 o'clock in the morning, and the place was packed. Now, mostly with Louisville fans, so I don't guess it's always that crowded at 2 o'clock, but still.
1: So a bunch of people did what you guys did. You left the game and just started driving back.
3: Yeah, apparently so. So I got home at 4.
1: Oh.
3: But. It's like a normal road trip. We fly home from somewhere
1: and
3: get home
1: at
3: 3 or 4, no big deal there. But I thoroughly enjoyed the game. I wish I could have won it, but everything about the game was great. So I'm really excited to move on.
1: I wasn't as excited at halftime, I will say.
3: But both teams. I mean, it was kind of an ugly game both ways. You're kind of thinking, what's this going to be? But, man, it turned into a quality game in the second half. And obviously we know that Keen Holtschuld is – guts and
1: what impressed you the most about Keen Holtz?
3: Just the fact that he didn't dwell on how the struggles have been. They obviously straightened up getting the play calls in and whether or not to change the plays, and they were much more affirmative to go out and run the play. Mm-hmm. He threw some marvelous throws, some great runs. Richardson's fast.
1: Oh.
3: Ironically, the biggest play for him was a run, and the biggest play for Isaac was a catch.
1: Isaac was totally bottled up. And then when the catch was made, I was like, was that Isaac?
3: Well, I thought it was hurry at first.
1: Yeah.
3: We weren't – our position was a little lower than norm. And from some angles, it's hard to see. And he and Hurry were together. Mm-hmm. Running down the field, and I couldn't tell. And at first, I thought it was Hurry. Then I later saw it was Isaac. But Keenholz made some great throws. You can say the defense struggled, giving up 41 points, but everybody's going to struggle against that team.
1: And
3: it's a special quarterback.
1: I mean, they had to wear it down. Both defenses had to wear it down.
3: Yeah.
1: That heat.
3: And a couple of throws that he made for them were just, I mean, hitting guys right on stride in a perfect spot.
1: Hitting them before they were even open. Yeah. There was a good replay they did on television where they froze the ball while it was midair, and the guy wasn't open as the ball was halfway to him, and then threw it to where he was going.
3: That's the old throwing the receiver open that
1: totally.
3: You hear. So I just thought it was a highly entertaining game. I was disappointed when they lost, but really just – excited about the whole thing. I had a great time.
1: I mean, at the same time, I mean, Lincoln Keenhold's second half is toe to toe with Trinidad Chambliss.
3: Yeah.
1: I mean, it's like, okay, you got that? Oh yeah. Well, let me show you this. And then, you know, I thought, yeah, he was reaching for the pylon, but he was kind of showboating a little bit too. Was he not on the one touchdown when he reached in like that?
3: Well, he was kind of twisting around. I thought he was doing it just to make sure he got the ball.
1: There was a little bit of here you go. I liked it. And then he's bleeding from his ear and doesn't even care or know. About that. Did you see that?
3: It's what?
1: He was bleeding from his ear.
3: No, I didn't know.
1: Oh,
3: that.
1: You didn't see it? Oh, yeah. Oh, yeah. He's like, and finally, like, yo, we need to fix your ear because there's blood everywhere.
3: What was the game? Was it the Indiana game Saturday when he got a bloody nose and finished out the series, their quarterback?
1: Oh, I didn't see that.
3: Oh, yeah. I mean, it was gushing blood.
1: And Keenholz was unaware of all the blood that was on him.
3: Huh.
1: And they finally came over and, you know, whatever, they stitched up his, I don't know, give him the Trump treatment on the ear or whatever, you know.
3: I didn't even see that.
1: Yeah, yeah. I mean, this was, Jeff Brom's got a weapon at quarterback to me. Like, he's got to be thrilled with what he's got here at Keenan.
3: Well, and we saw the one thing that Jeff has said continuously that is the difference with him, and that is his legs. And I thought for the most part he was judicious about not running too soon, you know, only running when he had to. And none of those were called runs.
1: Sure.
3: But he's got it. I mean, that 41-yard run, he looked like a linebacker on offense. So just a lot to like. Just the general, you know, you can break it down a million ways. Teams are always going to make mistakes. There's things you wish you'd done better. But when I go to football games, I want to be entertained. I want to see great plays, and I saw a lot of that.
1: Yeah, I mean, everybody flipping out over, well, they got this, and they didn't do this. And then the other team makes mistakes, too, you know.
3: Yeah.
1: It's like we totally discount their mistakes.
3: Exactly.
1: They were screwing things up, too. It's not just you know, your team. The thing that I am the most stunned about, though, is that we would be having a conversation that some of the things that have kept these teams with Jeff Brom winning more has been undisciplined play. When you associate Jeff Brom totally with discipline.
3: He's so mystified by that. We talked about it on the show last week, that the drills they do and the things they do, and it just it's hard to understand how that happens. The running into the kicker, that was a margin, or the roughing.

0: kicker, marginally was a running into the kicker. Still, just you can't run into the kicker's leg. Don't take that angle.
1: And look like you're trying to get away from it. If you do, at least sell it. Like, he got points for stupidity on that.
0: And then the out-of-bounds hit was totally uncalled for. Fortunately, Mack made a couple of really good plays after that. I'll give him credit for that. But, man, you just got to cut out those kind of things, especially when you're playing a team that good and you just cannot give anything away. I've mentioned it in the broadcast. I've said it before. One of my favorite things I've ever seen from Nick Saban was there was a several years ago when they it was a, quote, inside look at Alabama football.
1: Right,
0: obviously,
1: not the Lane Kiffin look inside. If you saw that, did you catch the assistant coach's footage that got leaked?
0: No.
1: Oh, we'll play it in a break. Can't play it.
0: Obviously, they're controlling it. They're not going to give away any secrets. But it did give you a look kind of at how he runs things. It does things. I'll never forget. They're practicing, and a guy committed it. An undisciplined kind of penalty. You know, holding, sometimes a late hit. You know, things happen physically. But when you make a mental penalty, and Saban just said, when you make a penalty like that, you're playing for the other team. And I've just always remembered
1: that's a great line.
0: I always think of that every time I see a penalty like that.
1: Yeah. It's one thing if you're almost in to block it, and you're reaching, and you're diving, and you go, oh, he caught him. He just ran into him.
0: Yep.
1: what are you doing? Like, get out of the way, man. So, yeah, it's got to drive him nuts because that is the opposite of how he played any sport
0: played. I know.
1: I know what it is. And it's not like you sit around coaching guys, hey, do something stupid. Like, I don't know how you run a drill that says don't run into the kicker's leg if you're not going to block it. Like, you can't spend time on that. Some things you got to assume athletes will do, but I don't know. I never know what makes for disciplined teams or not because every coach wants to be disciplined.
0: Sure. Yeah, I don't know how you – how you get those things across. Every player knows it. He knows he shouldn't do that. You just get caught up in things sometimes, I guess.
1: I know. I just don't know. And then snap the ball over the head. It's like, oh, gosh.
0: But they did one, too.
1: That's right. You're right. They did two. You're right. We always forget that. The other team does that stuff, too.
0: Yeah, but theirs was deep in their own territory, and they punted out of trouble. Louisville did it.
1: Right by the goal line, basically. Yeah. Like, and I thought the punter did the right call. Just fall on it, man. Yeah. You're not going to pick that thing up. And
0: I thought so, too. I made that point because sometimes when these Australian guys come in and have not played American football and they don't have the football instincts, and in fact, I've seen American punters do this. In that situation, he picks up the ball, starts running around in a panic, and gets tackled and fumbles, and they run in for a touchdown.
1: Yeah, it's worse.
0: Or he runs away from the ball. He doesn't know what to do. So when he just went back and fell on, I said, well, you know, you did all you
1: could. Cut your losses. Yeah, I mean, that's the way I view it.
0: And they did score, but at least you didn't hand it to them.
1: Yeah, and you weren't winding up on SportsCenter trying to fumble a ball, kicking it off the butt of someone, and it goes backwards. And, although Isaac Brown did his best to run right into the butt of his offensive lineman, right?
0: That one play, it was
1: held on to it. It could have been. That's tough to hold on to the ball when you run into your own player that hard.
0: It was Brown. Was it Brown? I'm trying to remember.
1: Yeah, Brown.
0: The blocker got blocked back. He got blocked. He was trying to block and got blocked right back to
1: Isaac.
0: I'm
1: just glad he didn't fumble because it would have been on every highlight reel. It would have been the butt fumble part two. Yeah. It would have been that. So, yeah, I come away encouraged with one caveat. You better beat SMU. Like, I can take that as a positive, but you got talent. You need to beat them.
0: Well, and SMU didn't have an easy time with Florida State last night. I didn't step and watch the game.
1: 27-24.
0: So I know what the final score was. Yeah. They needed a late field goal to do it. And the game got started so late because of the power outage. But at the start of the season, I mean, the dream start would have been 3-0. But realistically, you're thinking, man, go 2-1.
1: Yeah.
0: You know, you're going to beat Villanova, you think.
1: all bets are off if that doesn't happen.
0: Yeah, but you beat Villanova and either Ole Miss or SMU. And frankly, while Ole Miss would in many ways be a prestige win, obviously SMU would be a conference win. They're good. They're talented. That's going to
1: It's objectively more important. You want to win both, and yes, not saying you don't want to win Ole Miss, but which one matters more to your season? There's no question it's SMU can determine whether you're in the playoff or not. And that's what I think we want to – I mean, I think that's the team that has talent to be in the playoff.
0: Yeah, I mean, you could play that both ways because you don't have to win your conference to make the playoff. And in the end, if you're
1: a lot easier though, if you
0: 10-2 and your win is over Ole Miss instead of SMU, what's the difference? It depends on how the season plays out. But generally, your conference game is going to be your priority game.
1: Yeah, it's your ticket if you want a direct ticket instead of asking for an exemption or a pass or something, you know, from someone else. But it's weird that they haven't beaten SMU. I mean, last year was just they didn't have any bodies, but. You know, the other times they've lost, it's like, well, it wasn't like you're just blown away by SMU's talent. And I'd still like to know how you get a shin down before a knee. because that was the replay. Remember that 2 years ago that they ruled that the guy's knee wasn't down, but it was just his shin that was down.
0: Yes, kind of. Yeah, sort of
1: Shin Methodist University is what we're effectively calling them. So, but yeah, I come away totally encouraged. I mean, Kewon Brown was not only the best. Kewon, he was the best Kewon and the best Brown in the backfield for either team.
0: He was, and we've known that. We know he's good. He's durable. I think Isaac will be fine. I mean, he was running against a really good defense, having a hard time finding holes. When he did have a little holes, he got through them. And we saw the reception. That was a big play late in the game.
1: It was a veteran move on that reception because it was like you had to sort of read what the defense was doing, you know, and he took it downfield. And Keynotes was feeling comfortable at that point, too.
0: Yeah. It was fun to watch him operate there that second half.
1: Yeah, I'm as excited about seeing him play as any – since Lamar Jackson. I mean, because he can do both. You really want to see what a guy can do. Now, you know it's – Jeff wants to keep him upright, and they kept talking about when he was recruited that he kept asking, Jeff, you're going to let me run, right? You know, because this is what he does. But, yeah, they'll have to do it in – I think let him run against Ole Miss. Let him run against SMU. Stay in a pocket against Villanova.
0: Yeah, that might be a good plan.
1: Yeah. So I don't know what when you talked with Jeff afterwards. What was his? Or did you talk to him? Or?
0: No, Jody does the post-game interview. Okay. He was pretty upbeat. I would say you can read him pretty well when he's despondent or really pissed off. Mm-hmm. And he wasn't. He acknowledged that they made some mistakes, but they went toe to toe with a top 10 team, and he was. I think he felt pretty good about things overall.
1: Yeah, I like the – and when you go back in and watch it on replay, you'll see the look he gave Keenholz when they had to take those timeouts. And then when he had some, when he's frustrated another time, he just stared at him. He just stared at him like his jaws dropped like, I don't know what to say to you. You know, I mean, it was just a great look of, I don't know what I'm going to do about this right now. You know?
0: Well, they fixed it or at least improved on it, certainly.
1: Yeah. I mean, because this is a guy that – I mean, he's going to be – like I said, I was saying earlier, if – Lincoln Keenholz had played in a marquee matchup and played for Ohio State still or played for a brand-name school, they'd be going, man, have you seen the kid from Louisville?
0: Yeah.
1: You know, it would be like this would be all these talk shows every day, they're debating stuff like, is he a Heisman, you know, a candidate, that kind of thing. But it's, I don't know.
0: 300-plus yards in your debut is a pretty good game.
1: Yeah, I got the
0: No turnovers, no interceptions, no fumbles.
1: That's the most amazing part. But being, obviously, the missed touchdown and all that.
0: That's the one that I would think if I'm him and I'm watching game film, that's the one I'm going to just really close my eyes and say, I don't want to see this.
1: Because not only did you miss him, you kind of did some weird jump step when you threw
0: it. Well, it wasn't an easy throw because there was some pressure coming at him. But if you just stand there and let it go, the guy's going to run under and you're going to have a touchdown. And I know he knows that better than anybody.
1: Sure.
0: It's in the first half of his first game as a starting quarterback. There's no way you can prepare for that. That's why experience is so important. And if he learns as much in every game as he learned in one half, he's going to be really good.
1: People texting me at halftime. Oh, I'm like, I know. They play two halves, right? They do play. Let's not check. They play two halves. You think Jeff is going to bench a quarterback he spent the entire offseason grooming because he had a bad half of football?
0: Yeah, right.
1: No, I don't think that's how this guy rolls. So, yeah, I got the Keenholz fever or whatever the flu. Whatever. I mean, I'm all in on this guy. I think he's fantastic, just the athleticism. And I think now Jeff was sort of harnessed play calling last year. He couldn't call what he wanted to call. He didn't trust the quarterback. You know, now he can call whatever he wants.
0: Yeah, and you got that running dimension and. One of many good things about when you have a quarterback who can run like this is it makes Isaac Brown even faster.
1: Yeah.
0: Because now when a defender has to account for the quarterback running, just if he leans the wrong way, Isaac Brown shoots out the other way. They've got all the ingredients. I thought Skinner was great. Looking forward to getting more out of the tight end this season.
1: Yes.
0: I think they will. He had a good game. I think did Foley catch one? And then they got Reed and even Miles.
1: And Foley was like all conference, right? From where he came from? Where did he come from?
0: He came from Tulsa.
1: Yeah.
0: He came from Tulsa. Yeah. I always get him. Voth came from Drake, and he came from Tulsa. But he was hurt some in the preseason, missed a little bit of practice time. But I think they've got the full arsenal of weapons, or more so than they've had in Jeff's first 3 years, probably.
1: So I'll ask you what I asked people yesterday. Is it a game they should have won or could have
0: won? I got to say could have won. I can't sit there and say you should have beat Ole Miss. I mean, you can look at certain plays, say, well, you're doing that, they're winning it, so they should have won it. But same thing, Ole Miss.

0: could do the other thing. If we'd done this, it shouldn't have been that close.
1: Right.
0: It's a game they could have won. They played good enough, did enough good things. But I'm not going to sit there and say, oh, they should have beat them. Mm-hmm.
1: Yeah, it was interesting. I was listening to the ESPN College Game Day podcast yesterday. And so they did one after the Saturday's games, and they did one yesterday. So it was Reese Davis and their crew, Pete Thamel, and Dan Wetzel. And all the analysis was about Ole Miss, and when it got to Louisville, it's like, oh yeah, they're fine. They're good. They got a quarterback. They're gonna be fine. Like it was one of those things. It was like they're all talking about Ole Miss. Like, oh yeah, Louisville's gonna be great. And that was it.
0: Well, that's all you need.
1: Yeah, because you kind of look at it and go, yeah, if Jeff's got the quarterback and the defense is as good as we thought it was in the first half, it looked that way. And again, it's tough to evaluate defense when you got Trinidad Chambliss and you got the weather conditions and all that. But you look like you've got talent there. But
0: speaking of weather, I really thought that last touchdown, as they were getting in position to score that last touchdown, I thought he would go for two and try and win it right there, because thinking we're worn out, I want no part of overtime.
1: But you can't win it there. You got a minute and a half. Like, if there's 10 seconds left, you're going for the win.
0: Then I later said that. Well, even if they'd gone for two, Ole Miss still could have come down and kicked the winning field goal. Yeah. So, yeah, it was probably he made a fine decision.
1: I think if there were 10 seconds left, I think you – because I think then you're going for the win. You're not going for the win if you give Trinidad Chambliss a minute and a half and you're up one, and you're giving them an easy out by not doing it. I thought he was going to run the ball on first down, maybe chew up some of that clock so he could be in a position – to go for two and win, but you're not really going for the win with a minute and a half left.
0: Yeah, that's true. And on the other hand, when you're in that position, you don't milk a clock. You got to score. When the score's there, you got to score.
1: They scored too fast. Fine.
0: Yeah. And when I said that, it's when they were moving, and I was assuming at that point they're going to score right near the end of the game.
1: Yeah.
0: At that point, you think, do I'm going to try an overtime? Nope, let's try right
1: now. I think if there were 5 seconds left or 10 seconds, I think 100% he goes for it, especially with the way Keane holds. Hell yes.
0: Yeah.
1: I'll take my chance.
0: I'll have to ask him that. The show's tonight, by the way. I'll have to ask him
1: ask him if
0: they had scored in the closing seconds we've gone for two.
1: Guarantee you know Jeff. Who'd he play for? He'll tell you that one. What was all the games that Schoenberger went for two on? Was it Ohio State?
0: Yeah.
1: Was Jeff the quarterback then?
0: Okay. I'm trying to think who he threw into the end zone. It was close. It was slightly overthrown. Might have even thrown it for Greg. I can't recall.
1: Is that right?
0: But he did.
1: Yeah.
0: They did go for two.
1: Oh, you got to do a deep dive on this, because you get the good stuff on the coaches' shows, man. Yeah, I mean, we love. We were talking. You know, your coaches' show made national news last week with his comment on Ole Miss that was like, the Georgia wanted out of the game. Like, we all knew that, but apparently people were like aghast that was news. So
0: The day after that Ohio State game, President Bush was in town for some reason. I can't remember why.
1: And that was the first. President Bush,
0: right? Yes, the first President Bush.
1: Yes.
0: And it was at Old Cardinal Stadium, and they asked me to introduce President Bush.
1: You really?
0: Yeah.
1: Oh, my gosh.
0: And so that's why I remembered, because it was kind of a neat thing.
1: Well,
0: he came out,
1: President,
0: and I don't know how I can't remember the context of how he fit all this in, but he praised Howard Schnellenberger for going for two the day before against Ohio State. And I was talking to Howard later, and I think it was one of the weekly interviews or something, and I said, you know, when you went for two, you got a lot of people's attention. Even the president mentioned it. And I'm not talking about the president of the university here.
1: Yeah, right.
0: The president praised you for going for two, and he gave you that kind
1: And summarize what he said, because if I asked you what he said, that'd be a seven-minute answer. So what did Schnelly think of that?
0: He just gave that Schnellenberger rumble of a laugh and grinned a little bit.
1: You introduced the president. So you don't remember what the occasion was?
0: No, I don't. I can't remember. It was some kind of rally at the stadium, and they told me exactly what to say.
1: Oh, I bet. Can't freestyle that one.
0: And I remember I just briefly passed him as he was getting ready to come out, and I was going in, and just what an ordinary-looking human being he was.
1: Right.
0: He wasn't real tall.
1: Right.
0: And so that one of the many oddball things I've done with
1: that. That's got to be the most famous person you've introduced, right?
0: I would think so.
1: No other presidents, other world leaders in your
0: one year, one time. One time, Paul Rogers was here to do a concert for the singer.
1: Oh, okay. I was like, hang on, I have an out of body experience.
0: And so
1: here.
0: They introduced him, and I came out. And then I introduced him.
1: Yes, but if you did in Louisville, people would think you first.

0: Yeah, there was that Drew Deaner that played for St. Louis basketball.
1: Oh, really?
0: Remember the one?
1: Oh,
0: Deke
1: yeah,
0: Travis
1: the Deaner brothers.
0: Yeah,
1: I forgot about that.
0: And so
1: forgot
0: they
1: all about
0: and
1: that.
0: They later coached in Scotty Davenport's league. And then when he came to town, I got a picture with him when he was a player, and then as a coach as well. Because I called their SID up when he was a player. I'm like, I don't expect you to believe this. My name is Drew Deaner. And he goes, if I had a dollar every time I heard someone, yeah. I said, I looked. So I met him when the guy played here. And then I can't remember where he was coaching.
1: There was a really good field goal kicker back in the 70s for Nebraska named Paul Rogers.
0: Mm-hmm.
1: And there's a senator from Florida for many
0: there's
1: years.
0: There's no other Drew Deaner. That's the one and only one I got.
2: You got an opportunity to see him again. He's an assistant at Virginia now.
0: Oh, he is?
1: Really?
0: Oh, wow. How about that? He's making his way up. Speaking of kickers, Hilbert's kid's
1: pretty
0: good, huh?
1: You know what? I saw a picture yesterday online. I don't know who took it. It was on a tweet. Or I don't know. Never know that stuff.
0: Yeah.
1: And if you knew John Hilbert, because I've seen Carson in practice.
0: Carson
1: in practice. And to me, there's not a strong resemblance to John. I bet I know he's his son. And in this picture, it's from the game. And I'm thinking, my God, it's John. He looks just like his dad in that. But, yeah, that was neat to see him come through.
0: I'm happy for him, man.
1: So
0: because of all the uncertainty, and then when they trotted out there to try that first, and I'm like, why are they trying? And I was like, oh, how about that?
1: Yeah, 3 for 3 in his first game. Two of them from, what, 45 and 46?
0: Man.
1: And the other was 30-something.
0: You never know with kickers. I mean, you can have an established guy and he can't make anything. You can have an unknown and he can't miss. And then all of a sudden they'll go the other direction.
1: I didn't know who it would be. If I'd guessed, I would have said it was going to be the Rhode Island transfer. White, I think is his name.
0: It's his job now.
2: Garth White,
1: For now.
0: Yeah.
1: It's his. And the punter was good. Niles was good. Niles Hayes. I think they had the one bad snap.
0: Yeah.
1: But everything from there on was good.
0: Yeah. All in all, I think it was, you never like being satisfied with a loss, but I can be satisfied. Again, I can be satisfied with a loss provided that it leads to the wins that I think are right there.
1: Because
0: these are symptoms of a larger problem.
1: Ole Miss plays, is it Alabama in just a couple of weeks?
0: Oh, LSU, the game.
1: Oh, LSU,
0: of the,
1: that's
0: you,
1: it.
0: You want to talk about the Kevlar Bowl.
1: Yeah.
0: You're going to have bulletproof
1: that's
0: vest
1: gonna be,
0: going down there.
1: It'll be interesting to see if Ole Miss is that good. I don't know.
0: Oh, LSU looks so good. It's hard to think that's not going to be a whooping. I mean, LSU, ridiculous.
1: Is it? Where is that game?
0: It's at Ole Miss.
1: They'll give it a warm welcome.
0: You think?
1: Welcome.
0: I mean, that's
1: back.
0: Like Patino going straight to Louisville.
1: Yeah.
0: that's actually the one that's probably worse than Patino because at least Patino had a little stop off at the Celtics.
1: Yeah.
0: He went straight and tried to take players, and they're so concerned they're like checking FBI agents. Hey, can you check the building to make sure the guy hadn't bugged it? That kind of stuff.
2: It's kind of like Chris Beard going from Texas Tech to Texas. That was,
0: I don't know,
2: crazy.
0: Man.
2: When he went back to Texas Tech the first time.
0: This is going to be so much worse, though.
1: But still, that was the next year because Beard was out for a while, wasn't he, out a year or two?
0: Did Beard go?
1: After he left? He went straight from Texas Tech?
0: I can't remember.
1: He did, I'm pretty sure, but also, it wasn't the next year, though.
0: Let's see. I'll pull up the old Chris
2: Look
0: Beard.
2: Look up Ed Weedy. Cooley's return to Providence as the Georgetown coach.
0: You can look
2: coach.
0: Up Ed Cooley's return to Providence.
2: All right. Sure.
0: He was at Texas. No, you're right. He did go from. He went 2016 to 21 Texas Tech, and then to Texas Tech 21 to 23.
1: So the 1 year off in between.
0: Mm-mm.
1: Well, Texas Tech was where he got in some trouble, right?
0: No, it was Texas because Texas Tech was the championship game.
1: Then he took the Texas job, and that's where he got in the trouble.
0: But no, this is the all-time rim. This is the all-time hate bowl, man. With these people down there. So, it was. And again, you mentioned it. Great showing from Cards fans. So, I mean, I just can't say that enough. I wasn't sure how many people were going to go. I knew a good number would, but I think so many people that would be more like fringe people to go on a road trip just said, "Let's go."
1: Yeah, must have. The attendance was 57,000. Yeah. I think that was great.
0: I think it was an easy sell on the wives. I only saw when I was in the DraftKings sport, I saw a lot of guys with their wives the women were taking group photos and they had their outfits. And I'm like, that made it an easier sell to go to a football game in Nashville because it's in Nashville.
1: Probably so.
0: Yeah. I think that helped. So, all right, we'll continue along here. We got trivia. We got some trivia. It's Tuesday.
1: Oh.
0: So we got.
1: I'm so great at that.
0: Yeah, well, we'll have to see if we can round up as well around here. So we can lasso someone. Rummage is running around, but. We got Paul Rogers here with us. Coach's show tonight at the Roosters.
1: Yeah, we are tonight because of the Friday game. So Roosters, Fern Creek, which is Bardstown Road and Hurstburn Lane. It is Fern Creek, but I don't think
0: that doesn't
1: sound Fern Creek.
0: Right. You're right. Bardstown and Hurstburn doesn't quite feel deep enough.
1: Yeah.
0: To be to be Fern Creek, but yes, that's where it is. So we'll have that for you here this evening. We got all that going on. 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
1: Brown motions out to the left. Keeper by Keenholz, runs right at the five. Keenholz around the corner, tiptoes into the end zone. Touchdown, I think. I haven't seen the sign for sure. Yep, they got it.
2: And which one was that one?
3: That was the tying one, wasn't it?
2: Is that okay?
3: Yeah.
2: I'm pretty exciting moment there. I mean, this was, I don't know, even they were down 14, I'm like, I just felt like they were going to make it close.
3: I was afraid they were done.
2: Really?
3: I thought, they hung in there for a long time, but darn, now I'm afraid it's over. But far from it.
2: I think we'll see about Ole Miss. I think Ole Miss is, I think they're good, not great. We'll see what they end up doing against LSU and everybody else. But I think it's a great measuring stick for the team.
3: I kept wrestling with this perception of Ole Miss, which is they're good and they're SEC, but I still think in most people's minds the first teams that come to mind are Alabama, probably Georgia first now. Anyway, Alabama, Georgia, and LSU.
2: Is Alabama still in that mix?
3: Why I hesitated there when I said it first. But in name and recognition and what you think of generally. In recent years, I mean, Ole Miss is right there in that group. They've been as good as anybody, and obviously were last year. Their only losses, they lost to Georgia in a close high-scoring game, but then they avenged that loss. They beat them in the playoff. And then, of course, they lost to Miami in a close one, who lost the close one to Indiana. So, I mean, last year they were about as good as anybody. And for the last few years, they've been really good.
2: Sure. And we'll just file that one and see. Their big date on the calendar. They're just worried about less than 2 weeks from now. The Armageddon game. So,
3: who are they going to blow out this weekend?
2: That's a great question. What is the butt whooping they scheduled in between the big time open? And give them credit, for playing that opener with I guess when they agreed to it. Well, I guess they knew when they agreed to it. They had already gone. Yeah, we got that game. Let's see. Let's look up. Ole Miss. Charlotte. Well, it could have been worse.
3: Oh, that's who Louisville had initially scheduled in this spot.
2: That's right.
3: When Georgia canceled, Charlotte.
2: Georgia canceled.
3: Then I think they got Charlotte. Then I don't know how they.
2: Charlotte was already on the schedule, so they had to make room for Charlotte. So maybe that's how this.
3: Maybe that was part of the negotiations. We'll get you play us, and we'll give you Charlotte. Yeah. I don't know.
2: I'm curious. That's interesting. How did it happen? Well, let's see. Ole Miss Charlotte game added for Ole Miss. Let's see, I don't know. Do we have anybody to help, for trivia? Nobody's around. We got
4: Zach. You see, he's cutting the podcast, and Nick, and he's got 5 hours of radio after this. So I was going to bug him. I can bug him.
2: Yeah, what bug him. Go ahead and bug him for trivia.
3: Oh.
2: Yeah, okay. Yeah. So, radio's funny. I was telling the story yesterday, and Nick will be able to talk about this when he comes in. People, as you've experienced your whole life, people walk up to you, they feel like they know you, they start telling you things, and a guy walked up and told me that he knew the site of Nick Valvano's first kiss was at the Hampton Inn in Fort Wayne, Indiana. And I'm like, thank you. But now here's Andy Sweeney's. Give him that information. He can grill Nick on it. But radio's like that. People just, good luck finding another genre of radio where somebody offers that information up to a stranger.
3: But it's still pretty personal.
2: Oh, it's the most personal form of media. There's no question. So Creighton's rounding him up. So we'll have the broadcast for you on what is it, 7:30?
3: I think it's 7:30.
2: Friday? Yeah.
3: Let me check. I've got a calendar.
2: Yeah. So we know that one. So we got Nate Huber. We got Sales Weasel Extraordinaire, Nate Huber, who often keeps his own clock, too, just like the folks at Michigan, and just decides to randomly put seconds back on the clock when he feels like.
3: The game Saturday is at 7 o'clock.
2: Oh, 7 o'clock. Okay. So, and by the way, you can't be mad at the group of officials on the field at that Michigan game. They're just being told that, hey, there's a second left on the clock by the replay officials who had a zoomed-in shot of Tony Petitti's microwave.
3: I did happen to see that. I'd just gone to bed, but I turned the TV on, and I was stunned. And my first

0: I mean, I always tell officials and by myself, don't take the spitty into the stick. Yeah. You know what I mean? Like, and which one's going to make someone mad? Like Pereira said.
1: Yeah, yeah.
0: Which one's going to make someone mad? The one where we say,
2: "Hey, make the most people
1: by
2: mad."
1: Someone, America.
0: Right. It's going to. You know, you're going to get an argument if you pick up the stick one way, and you're not going to get an argument if you pick up the stick the other way. Pick up the stick. You know, right. That's not going to get you the argument. And that's the thing is, okay, if there's a clock that all the players are going by, all the coaches are going by, all the fans are going by, let's just go ahead and go with that clock.
1: Yeah.
0: The only thing I would say, the only caveat, and this has come to, you know, I've been a replay official before.
1: Oh, you have?
0: In baseball.
1: Okay.
0: Not in football,
1: okay.
0: In baseball. And they were talking about Hawkeye.
1: Yeah.
0: A lot of times you do get a different view than everybody else gets, whether it's a clock, whether it's a pitch.
1: What kind of things were you review, like, with Hawkeye in baseball?
0: Hawkeye with baseball, we're going to look at, like, let's say, for one, you're going to get a better camera view of any play, any mm-hmm. tag play, slide play. But you can also get plays where did he leave early, you know, where it's synced.
1: Mm-hmm.
0: You're going to get a great view of when he caught it, when the guy left. So you get different views that TV doesn't normally get. I get that argument.
1: Yeah.
0: But when it's a clock and you say, oh, wait a minute, there's a secret clock. There's a secret clock.
1: What's a secret clock?
0: What are you talking about?
2: Exactly.
0: Like, you know, that one I'm kind of like, eh.
1: If there's a secret clock, every broadcast needs to be revamped.
0: Exactly. Yeah.
1: I mean, the Big Ten threw NBC under the bus. They had their camera on the
2: Do you remember many, clock. Many yeah. years ago, I'm talking like probably early, mid-60s, when you watched an NFL game, the official clock was kept on the field.
1: Yeah.
2: And.
1: What's that?
0: Sorry, go ahead. I need a headphone.
1: Oh, you need a headphone.
2: Oh, sorry.
1: Yeah. There you go.
2: Oh, yeah, that's because I'm plugged in your mic. I started where you are now.
1: Twister going on right here, right in front of us. Yeah, so let's see. You're going to need headphones. Yeah.
2: So the scoreboard clock was close, but a couple of seconds off,
0: yeah.
2: And the official actually had a gun on the field, and the game ended. And there might be 2 seconds on the clock.
1: Yeah.
2: So they eventually got to where that's the official clock. But it goes back to a bigger issue to me and the whole thing about replay. And that is, replay was invented to confirm calls, not to make calls.
0: Right. I agree.
2: And we've gotten tried to be so precise, it's inhuman. It's gone way over the top.
0: And
2: go ahead.
0: I would say, I think you get officials that look for a reason to overturn a call.
2: Exactly.
0: They go in the booth, instead of saying, let's see what happened.
1: Yeah.
0: I'm going to go in there and look for something to overturn it. And to me, that's not what replay for.
1: No,
2: the thing.
1: Remember, clear and obvious error.
0: It's supposed to fix the clear and obvious error.
2: The thing I proposed last year. My theory has always been: if you have to look at it this many times, it's not obvious.
1: Right.
0: Yeah.
2: Secondly, however many views you got, 3, 4, 5 views. Watch each one time, and if you still don't know, move on.
1: Mm-hmm.
2: Just you're trying to decipher millimeters.
1: What is this secret clock? Now we need to know about the secret clock.
0: Yeah. Don't know anything about a secret clock.
1: I mean, it's the first time I've been watching football my whole life. There's another clock.
0: There's another clock. But again, it's the clock that the coaches are coaching by, the players are playing by, the fans go by that clock.
1: Yeah. I mean, I think the thing that was good about this is what the ACC has done is when you hear the conversation amongst the replay officials looking at the clock they're looking at, you would do the same thing. You
0: go,
1: yeah, there's 1 second. Okay, I see why they did it. Then, there's one more second. Yeah. You're like, what?
0: Yeah. And we've talked about that doing in the SEC because we have centralized replay, and they've talked about just putting the cameras on us and the mics on us and letting people hear what we say during a replay.
1: I would think you'd want it. You'd almost want to invite
2: because
1: it.
2: Almost every I haven't seen it that much because obviously – we don't hear when we're in on the air. When I watch other ACC games, I've seen it some. But almost always when you watch it, you say, okay, I understand
0: that makes sense.
2: So, in fact, I had the commissioner on pregame the other night, and we talked about that very
1: especially
2: thing.
1: Especially when they talk it out.
2: Yeah,
0: That's what you do.
2: I told him how I thought that was a really good move, and it's been revealing, and I think people agree with it. And why not go with it?
0: Yep.
1: I'm with him. We have I still want to know what that clock is.
0: I have no idea.
1: Where is this mystery clock?
0: Now, I've got a couple of buddies that are SEC football officials, and I've kind of reached out to them to say I haven't gotten much response yet. So
1: I feel like the Western Michigan AD should be more upset than he is.
0: I feel like he's taking much money.
1: Like he's like, they did this, whereas you'd expect him to be like, I want Mark Blankenbaker to speak on behalf of the university.
2: By the way, in a somewhat related topic, the other night when they were looking to replay, and I just offhandedly mentioned they're checking in Charlotte, then it dawned on me, no, that's a big

0: 12 crew. Where's the Big 12 headquarter when they're looking at
1: I believe Big 12's in Dallas.
0: That'd be my guess.
1: Big 12's in Dallas.
2: Yeah, I thought about that.
1: Yeah.
2: All right, Creighton, we got trivia brought to you by Louisville Furniture with ambiance and other stuff. And ooh.
3: All right. So, we
2: stumped him with that one. Yeah, stumped him. Yeah, we got trivia.
3: Who's the head coach of Stanford football?
2: Damn it, I hate you.
1: Oh.
0: Who's the coach at Stanford?
1: He played quarterback there.
3: All right,
1: he was the backup quarterback when the GM, when Luck was there. Mm-hmm. It's like an Italian last name.
2: You're doing well.
1: Patagola or something like that.
2: Patagonia.
3: Anybody else?
1: No. What is it?
3: Tavita Pritchard.
1: I knew it was an Italian name. I was close.
2: Not in a million years.
0: It brings up my favorite Stanford comment.
2: Yeah.
0: Most college campuses, you go to the library for quiet. At Stanford, you go to a football game.
2: That's good. I like that.
3: Indiana has the longest home winning streak in college football at 17 straight wins. Who is second?
0: Currently second.
3: Currently second.
1: Luke's won a lot of games.
2: Let's see. Well, is Notre Dame head to house?
1: Possibly Notre Dame.
2: Who else is in the top?
0: I wouldn't know where to begin.
2: Texas? As we know, it wouldn't be Texas.
1: Did Ole Miss win quite a few games?
2: Yeah.
3: They're in the SEC. I wouldn't throw an SEC school out there.
1: Not in the SEC?
3: This state runs football.
1: Alabama. Florida.
2: Indiana. Notre Dame.
3: Notre Dame.
2: Indiana runs
3: college
2: football. I was thinking Notre Dame hadn't lost yet in a while.
0: Another, by the way, since you mentioned Indiana, when I was watching their game Saturday, I'd been thinking all along, that 16-0 season has to be an all-time.
1: It
0: turns out there was one other 16-win season. It was over 100 years ago, and it was either Harvard or Yale. I think it was Yale. But I was shocked at that
2: then?
0: Because back then they only played like 8 or 9 games usually.
1: Crazy.
0: So I don't know how that happened. Yeah. That was really a totally unexpected statistic to me. I just assumed Indiana 16-0 was the best ever.
3: I am. I know nothing about Villanova football history, but Villanova basketball.
2: Jay Wright?
3: Their top three all-time leading scorers. Any guesses?
0: Ed Pinckney in there? No?
2: He's not?
1: Kerry Kittles?
2: I always mix up. Did Ray Allen or Kerry Kittles play there?
1: Yeah, he said Kerry Kittles.
0: Allen played at Connecticut, or you?
3: Kerry Kittles is two.
2: Okay, yeah, because I always mix two of them up.
3: Hmm. This guy's recent. He graduated last year, so I don't know if you're going to.
2: Oh, I won't get that.
1: I won't know that one.
2: Yeah.
3: Eric Dixon is first. He has 2,314. Kerry Kittles, second, 2,243. A Louisville foe and guy that we learned to hate. Well, not hate, but he was really good.
0: For Villanova?
3: Yep, 06 to 10 is third.
2: Who was the Villanova?
3: He would always pump fake, get guys in the air, and draw fouls on threes. He was notorious for it.
0: What did you say? That's when Louisville was in the Big East days?
1: Mm-hmm. I got Kerry Kittle.
3: Any guesses?
2: No.
3: Scotty Reynolds.
2: Oh, yeah, that's a good one.
0: Wow, barely remember that.
3: Rapper Buster Rhymes.
2: Paul knows him well.
3: got his name from a running back / wide receiver named George Buster Rhymes. Where did George Buster Rhymes play college football? Any guesses?
2: Villanova?
3: Not Villanova.
2: Holman?
3: Yeah. It's actually a big-time football school.
1: USC?
3: No.
1: What conference?
3: They're SEC.
0: Alabama.
2: I mean, Buster Rhymes' dad's... I have no... I mean, it's...
1: Auburn.
3: Oklahoma.
1: Ah.
2: Still don't think of an SEC.
0: I don't either. I was going to say the same thing.
2: Yeah,
0: they'd never come to mind when I think SEC.
2: He did play in the SEC when he played there. Yeah.
3: The most field goals made in a season by a Louisville kicker is 21, and two guys share that record.
2: Akers and Automatic?
3: Art's one of them.
2: Right. It's not Akers? It's not the other? Who are the other Bobby kickers that probably had plenty of opportunities? Travels, that didn't make
3: recent.
2: That many.
1: Recent.
2: Did Travels that make?
1: Wallace. No. John Wallace.
2: Ooh.
3: Wallace is tied for second with 28. Him and James Turner.
1: Who was our kicker last year? Grandier.
2: Wow.
0: He made 21 field goals last year? Mm-hmm. Wow, I didn't remember that.
3: He had, four against California.
0: you know how many field goals Ole Miss's kicker kicked last year? 35.
2: That guy
0: That's
2: is going to be...
1: Yeah.
2: Their teams are going to have to figure out how high they want to take him in the draft. Like,
1: I do.
2: That guy.
3: The Louisville school record for total yards in the game is 845 yards.
0: Syracuse.
1: Army.
3: Paul got it. Syracuse 26.
0: And that's Lamar game.
3: If you were there, you didn't forget about that.
0: Lamar was responsible for over 500 of that, I think.
3: 600.
0: Yeah. 600?
3: Oh, yeah.
2: 600 yards. Good Lord.
3: I think he rushed for 199.

0: And it was because it was going to be 400-200. The most rushing attempts in a Louisville career.
1: Ooh, Louisville career.
2: We got the ball a lot.
0: This guy's from the 70s.
3: Walter Peacock?
1: Okay, yeah, I wouldn't have gotten that.
4: Good job, Paul.
0: With 811. Yeah, now, second.
3: See, I can't remember last week, but I'm good for the 70s.
1: I'm the same way. Give me some 80s trivia, and I'm all about it. Who was second in all in attempts?
0: I mean, more recent.
1: Did Bush have – he didn't have enough attempts.
0: This guy was pretty good. He's still playing in the NFL.
1: Oh, still playing.
3: Bilal Powell?
2: Running back playing in the NFL?
0: No, rushing attempts. That would be a running back.
2: Lamar.
3: Oh, yeah.
0: He was pretty good.
1: That was pretty good, yeah.
0: And then Malik, third.
2: What is that? Jaws?
1: Oh, no, that's our NFL film. That's our. That's not the trivia music. No, that's the prediction music.
0: When I hit the ding, it was in between those, and it played that as well. How many time zones are in the country of Russia?
3: Six, I think.
1: I don't know why we all think. Right, it's got to be it. It's got to six.
3: Might be even seven.
0: 11's what I saw.
3: Oh my God.
0: You know what?
1: No, I think we all had the same. Yeah.
0: All said six, so I'm questioning. That's a good Google search.
1: It's a Goocher.
0: That was a Google search.
1: 11 time zones.
0: Outside what sports venue would you find Rise Up, the world's largest freestanding sculpture of a bird?
1: Rise Up. Who's Phoenix. Is that?
2: Air Force?
0: That would be a good one, but it's fine.
3: I said Phoenix.
0: That's a great guess.
2: Rise Up is a bird.
1: Rise Up. It's college, you said, or did you not say?
0: Sports venue.
1: Sports venue. Rise Up.
2: Eagles.
0: It would be an NFL team.
1: Ravens?
2: Not the Eagles? Not.
0: Louisville's played there. Jeff Brohm opened his career there as the Louisville coach.
3: Wait, Pittsburgh?
1: What?
3: That makes sense.
1: Wait, Georgia Tech, so...
2: Atlanta Falcons.
1: Falcons,
0: yeah. Yeah, Mercedes-Benz has the world's largest freestanding sculpture of a bird standing outside.
1: 11 time zone in Russia.
0: Is that right?
1: Crazy, yeah.
0: Okay. You feel scared? Everyone said six, and I'm like,
1: they don't use daylight savings time. Which one does, they're only 11 different
2: times. Where's Bolshevik blank? Where's he live?
1: Yeah, that's right.
0: Lake Como and Lake Garda are both lakes located in which southern European country?
1: Oh, gosh. Italy.
2: Southern European? There you go.
0: Oh, is that right? I thought blank. Yeah. You know, that was.
3: What was it? Italy?
1: Italy, yeah. All right, I got one for you guys. There are 8 teams who have played in a Super Bowl but have never won a Super Bowl.
3: Buffalo's won.
1: Bills are one of the 8, yes.
3: 8? Wow.
1: Yeah.
2: Browns have never been there.
1: Correct, so they would not qualify.
0: Titans are.
1: Yeah. Bills, Titans.
0: Redskins.
1: No, they won.
2: Oh, yeah, they won.
1: Yeah, they won. The Hawks.
3: Oh, yeah, they were great.
1: Yeah.
2: Dolphins?
3: Houston?
2: No, Dolphins won. They were undefeated. Yeah.
0: Did the Cardinals lose to Pittsburgh?
2: Yes.
1: Cardinals are 3.
0: Okay.
1: Or one of the 3 of the 8, yeah.
0: Jacksonville's never made it.
1: Correct.
2: Falcons?
1: Falcons, yep. So you got 4 of them. So you got Falcons, Bills.
0: Carolina.
1: Cardinals, Titans,
2: Denver,
1: Panthers.
2: Right.
1: Panthers, yep. Yep. All right, so you got 3 more.
2: We can get this.
1: 3 more.
0: This. Bengals.
1: Yep. That's 2. 2 left.
2: Ravens have won.
0: Jets.
1: No.
3: Jets, you got to name it.
1: Name it.
3: So I said Houston, but you got the Texans. Oilers and the Texans. That's two different franchises, so I don't know.
1: And I don't know that either of them have been. So this is, they have to have been there, but not won.
2: Chargers,
1: yep. And there's one left.
2: Oh,
1: one
2: man.
1: Left. And they made a lot of Super Bowls in the, like, 70s.
0: Dolphins?
1: No,
2: they won.
1: No. Good quarterback. Ran around a lot.
2: Vikings.
1: Yeah, I was about to say rhymes with Farkington. Yeah. All right, Paul. We'll see you tonight at it's the Fern Creek Roosters, but it's Bardstown Road in Hurstburg is the better description.
3: It's not the heart of Fern Creek, but I guess it's in the Fern Creek zip code.
1: Yeah,
0: the creek is rising, boys.
3: Yeah. They call it Fern Creek because I guess that's the closest area.
1: Sure.
3: Yeah, Hurstburg Lane and...
1: you know where it is. Dr. Ted will be there asking questions.
3: He sends them about 5 every week.
1: I love it. All right, we'll talk tomorrow.
3: All right.

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9: Good morning, everybody. I'm Zach Cantrell, and this SportsCenter update is brought to you by Cox's Evergreen and Liquors. 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Really couldn't have gone much better in Game 1 for Will Stein in his Kentucky debut as the Wildcats knock off Youngstown State 45-13. It was Stein's first game as a head coach after having been an offensive coordinator each of the last four seasons, first with UTSA and then Oregon. It was an emotional game for Stein as he returned home, but he said those emotions did not affect the game.
10: I mean, like I said, too, like the emotions, I had some emotions coming over here on the ride from the hotel, and then you just get into game mode. Like, I'm ready to watch this tape and get our team better and kind of let the emotions happen when I get home with my family. But right now, I'm just focused on what we can do better and happy that we got a win, but I know there's a lot that we can improve on.
9: Kenny Mitchell became just the second quarterback to have 300 passing yards, four touchdown passes, a 65% completion percentage, and zero interceptions in a season opener. The other one was Tim Couch against Louisville in 1998. Mitchie has another another chance to add his name to a group that only consists of Tim Couch, and that is as a Kentucky quarterback to beat Alabama as the Tide come in on Saturday. Louisville widely expected to fall out of the top 25 following their 41-38 loss against Ole Miss on Sunday night. Cards will be back in action on Friday night as they take on Villanova. The Reds fall to the Dodgers 6-3. Blue City takes on San Antonio FC in the USL Cup, and the Bats start their final homestand tonight. They take on the Columbus Clippers. Coming up next in Tribonco, the Sports Center.

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1: 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Get updates on Louisville basketball, including the Seth Trimble eligibility, and of course, they're non-conference and schedules are all set. We will talk to him about all of those things. He's also got a scouting report about Isaac Ellis up that I wanted to ask him about. Some NFL predictions to close the hour. We'll hear from Jeff Brohm today at 11 o'clock, usually on Mondays, but because of the Sunday night game, got pushed back to today. Of course, they'll host Villanova on Friday. You'll get his thoughts at 11. We'll do our daily college football segment at 11:20 today, and I have a warning for Reds fans to close the show. 437-9680 is our UPS Jobs text line. But, Zach, you said something. It's perfect timing. My goodness. Hey, good morning. You said something in that Sports Center that I think is an interesting question, and I wonder if you're right or not. Because I think historically you are, that if you are ranked in the late 20s and you lose your opener, you would drop out of the poll. And, you know, one of the things we talk about a fair amount on this show, Zach, and it's something that I brought up numerous times in the past, and I'm getting a full shoot back. Hang on, let me reconnect for a second.
2: And Louis is going to reconnect in just a matter of moments. But, yeah, I would say that they're expected to fall out of the top 25. Look, I'm not saying that it's right. I think there's a lot of people that believe they should be in the top 25. I believe they should be. I would rather have them in there instead of a team like Michigan. But generally, the history shows that they will drop out of the top 25.
1: They will drop out, yes.
2: Because it's very rare that teams lose their opener unless they're already in the top 10. For instance, like I know Notre Dame was 0-2. And they were still ranked last year after they lost to Miami and Texas A&M, but I believe they started last year at number 6. So it's very rare that if you're the 24th best team in the country, according to the pollsters, that you are going to stay in the rankings after losing, whether you should or should not. I think that's an entirely different conversation versus will they drop out. I think they will. I don't think they should.
1: Got it. Okay. All right. I hope I sound a little bit better there. I apologize. I have no idea what just happened there, Zach, but I thought I would give it a little bit of a reboot. But I think what you just said is absolutely correct, that historically we look at that in this kind of way. And I'm reading from Brandon Marcello, and a lot of, frankly, the evidence here, Zach, is going to come from three different guys at CBS, which is interesting, but that are essentially making the case that Louisville should stay ranked. Okay. And they're 22nd in his rankings here. The reason I bring that up, Zach, isn't because he had them at like 24 or 23 and he's just keeping them in that spot. They were unranked for Brandon Marcello coming into the year. And he's moving them into the rankings based on Sunday night. Okay? And so I get it. One of the easiest things to push back against, and we should on its face push back against, is the moral victory thing. We don't need to do that after Sunday night. And Creighton came in yesterday and he said, hey, everything's still on the table. You and I talked about it afterward. Everything's not on the table. It's okay to say out loud. Everything's not on the table anymore. And frankly, the next step of whatever iteration of this program that you would like to see under Jeff Brohm is not on the table this season. Unless you literally run the table the rest of the way, right? What it literally has to look like that. You're 12-1 after you beat Miami and Charlotte. It looks like that essentially. But the fact that the national people are talking this way and they're putting the team up like they are, he writes that Lincoln Kienholz seemed antsy in the first half, but settled down and looked the part of a former five-star, answering every Trinidad Chambliss touchdown with one of his own. He was exceptional in the second half and only strengthened the Cardinals' place as a contender behind Miami in the ACC. So it's interesting to see Brandon Marcello do that. By the way, he also was very skeptical of LSU. He had to move them from unranked to third in his own rankings. So I just wanted to show that alongside those things, that he's still thinking of a Louisville in that kind of way. He did move Ole Miss down to 10th. They were fourth in his preseason rankings. But he said there's something to watch the next 2 weeks, of course, LSU coming to town and all those things. But Ole Miss, even after the 41-38, 3-point outcome against Louisville, an unranked team in Brandon Marcello's thoughts, still stayed in the top 10. And that was one of those things we talked about around here, Zach, and it's a very Louisville way of thinking about it, is, oh, what if we win this game but Ole Miss isn't that good? Don't ever worry about that again. I hope this week was a good indication that you should never, ever worry about those kinds of arguments before a game ever again. We don't ever have to have that conversation again. In this case, What I'm getting at is Louisville got a bump from that game on Sunday. And CBS Sports, they have their CBS Sports headquarters, the HQ, whatever show there, Zach. And our guy David is on that a lot. And this is one from yesterday. If you can play this, it's coming off of Twitter here. It's that second one here. And I'll be honest, I did not listen to this. I wanted to hear this live as we go, but this was on CBS Sports HQ. And, Zach, this is one of their analysts making the case that Louisville should be ranked ahead of Michigan, okay? And you mentioned Michigan in your pointer here.
2: Mm-hmm.
1: And this is from Emery Hunt at FB F Ball Game Plan is his name. He's got 39,000 followers. He's obviously one of the CBS Sports guys. And so it's Beanie Wells. How about that?
2: Yeah, my guy.
1: So Beanie Wells is in here as well. This is fun, but this is actually Emery Hunt, who is on the CBS Sports desk there, talking about where Louisville fits next to Michigan. Go ahead.
3: I love how the narrative around college football and the top 25 and all the rankings, people try to knock and poo-poo the eye test. So I'll pose a question to America and everybody out there watching across the globe. Who looks better, Michigan or Louisville, right? So if you flip-flop those two teams, Louisville looks more like the top 16 team, and Michigan looks like a team that just supposed to be into the top 25, like 24. So I think they drop, and I think we may see a situation where Louisville, despite losing, gets a bump up based on how they played. Because they came into the game ranked 24th against Ole Miss. They played a much better team, looked significantly better than Michigan did against a team that was unranked, albeit a returning MAC champion in Western Michigan. The eye test does not fool you. It does not lie. Michigan looks like a team that, yeah, they're talented. Their defense is probably right. Sitting there like, hey, y'all got pronoun trouble. It wasn't we lost.
4: Right.
3: Y'all lost offense. Like, y'all didn't do nothing all game long. So defense is right there. Offensively, they got a lot to do. And so, therefore, I think they drop a little bit to Beanie's point. But I feel like if you watch two teams play, you could tell who's a better football team. And tonight, we saw Louisville look better than a team that we saw the night before in Michigan.
1: Okay, so I don't think he said a thing there, Zach, that if you watch both of those games was a hot take at all. At all, okay? I think that was completely reasonable analysis that just watching those games, Louisville looked better. Now, why are they doing that? Why is the eye test good for Louisville? And, Zach, I think it's pretty straightforward here. And I'll use a Kentucky example to make it. What was one of the reasons, and a big reason, and BBN doesn't have to lie, that they're excited about Will Stein after the Mark Stoops era, Zach, is because of offense. Because they're going to move the ball, they're going to score points, they're going to act like Oregon, essentially. Right? People are excited about that, including you and me. Right? We would much rather watch Oregon than we would a Mark Stoops coach Kentucky team, just stylistically. Okay? I think people will overlook your defense and those things, because Michigan's defense is very, very good. They will overlook those things if you're excited by an outcome and you're excited by offense. And in the second half, Louisville looked like they had one of the best offenses in the country, for sure, right? And it's another thing too, Zach. A couple of years ago, Louisville went up to Notre Dame for their game. They were ranked ahead of Notre Dame in that game,
2: mm-hmm.
1: Okay?
2: Flags are on the field. That's what I heard.
1: Yeah. The respect for Jeff Brohm around the country is still very high. Even after a couple of 9-4 seasons. It is extremely high. Now, I think, unfortunately, part of that is that people don't respect Louisville's place within college football. But this is a very different way of talking about it, Zach. He essentially just said, it was Emery, well, I forget his last, I apologize.
2: Emery Hunt.
1: Look at these two, thank you. If you look at these two teams, how do you see two teams that are on the same level or one that isn't better than the other? And it's Louisville that's better. And so in an odd way, Zach, the eye test and whatever else is going to pay off for Louisville, and this is why you play the big game.
2: Sure.
1: This is why you play the big game. Texas didn't miss, you know, out on winning the national championship last year because they went to Columbus, Zach. That's not it.
2: Nope.
1: That isn't what happened, okay? So this was a reminder that you play the big game. I say all of this, Zach, to say two negative things at the end, and I apologize in advance. The first is, if you thought, man, I really don't want to do the moral victory thing, you're right. You're right. And here's the second thing. This actually makes it worse that you didn't win the game. It actually makes it worse. Because, okay, you're ranked 17th. Let's be honest. All of you told me you wanted CFP before the season. Do you know who doesn't make the CFP? The 24th ranked team and the 17th ranked team. That's why losing this game is so bad. Because if you win it, Zach, you are not 15th or 16th or whatever is being suggested in that clip.
2: Top
1: but
2: 10.
1: Rather, you are, boom, there it is. You are probably a top 10 team. Because you do it in the visually interesting way that they played that second half. You do it with a coach in Jeff Brohm that people around the country still really like. This is turning out to be even more of a missed opportunity than even I thought. And it's because of conversations like this. And if you want to have the, you know, the salve, the balm on the burn, it's these kinds of clips, for sure. Hey, your team looks really good. We expect things from them the rest of the year. I put up a poll on Twitter. Hey, Louisville fans, how you feeling? It was overwhelmingly that people responded hopeful.
2: I saw okay? that.
1: And great. And Zach, by the way, great. Great. Then go do it. People have not changed their expectations from before the season. I like that. I want to be very clear. I like that a lot, actually. That's a good sign for a fan base that you don't care who's on the rest of the schedule at this point. Go win the damn games. That's a great way to think, and it's a great expectation for your program. But, man, it also makes Sunday night that much tougher, Zach, because I do think that the missed opportunity there is much greater now that people are looking and going, yeah, this is a legit team. So not only could they have had the win, Zach, people look at them and go, oh, they're legit.
2: That's right.
1: They're legit. Look what they did on D in the first half. Look, this Lincoln Kingholz guy. By the way, he's got Jeff Brohm. Brohm can coach quarterbacks, blah, blah, blah. That's what they had the opportunity for. And so I just looked at all this stuff and I thought, oh, my God. What did we miss out on by not having it be 44-41 Louisville at the end of that thing? Whatever, right? Whatever the score would have been. What did we miss out on? Am I missing something here, Zach? Do you agree with my assessment? What's your take here?
2: Yeah, no. I said history shows that they'll be out of the top 25. I would not have them out of the top 25. I think they should stay there. I don't think they should move up. I don't think they should move down. I think 24th would be appropriate because there's 25 other teams that won this weekend that I would be perfectly fine with ranking. So I'm not. If Louisville's not ranked, there's no complaints here from me. But they could have really put themselves in a position where maybe they don't have to win the SMU game. If they had won yesterday, even if, let's say they were like Miami last year where they didn't make the ACC championship game, but they got into the playoff because they beat Notre Dame. Louisville had that opportunity in front of them if they'd beaten Ole Miss on Sunday. They would not have had to win the SMU game. Now, they probably should have still won the SMU game, but now your season comes down to one game because you didn't get it done on Sunday, and a large portion of it is your own doing. So I think there is obviously a national respect for Louisville, which people around here sometimes wondered about. I think that's been clearly proven that they respect
1: him. It's obvious.
2: Jeff Brohm is clearly talked about as one of the best coaches in the ACC. That's happened on a regular basis. We've seen what this program has done since he's been there. They've won some big games, and when you beat Notre Dame and you beat Clemson and you beat Miami, you get a lot of national respect. And had you won this game against a top 10 SEC team, a team that made the college football playoff last year, made the semifinals of the playoff last year, that would have been an amazing statement for them to make. And this is why you play games like this, because if you show up and you play well and you lose the game, then people still give you respect even if you don't win the game. But you're right. I mean, if they had lost this game 17-13, we're not giving them the same respect. I think people are biased toward offense. I think people are biased toward Lincoln Kingholz and biased toward quarterbacks looking great. But you can be just as competitive in a game like this. And if they lost 20-17, then I don't think people are having the same respect for them nationally as they are with 41-38. So
1: I think all those things are true.
2: I think they passed the eye test for a lot of people. I think people look at them now, and you see what the rest of the schedule entails. They're going to be favored in every game they play the rest of the season. They should be, or they have a real chance to be 11-1. And if they're not 11-1, then I think there's going to be people that are very surprised about it. So I think the way that they played on Sunday sets them up where they have, unfortunately, now they have to win the SMU game because they lost. But if they'd won that game, I don't know if they would have had to win that game. I think they could have gone 11-1, lost SMU perhaps, not played the ACC championship game, and there would have been a conversation about whether they make the college football playoff or not. I think people would have had those conversations because of how much everybody loves the SEC and that they would have beaten an SEC team. So I think we both agreed on this. I think you leave that game more frustrated than encouraged because you were gifted two turnovers in the first half. You were gifted, you know, Kewon Lacy, arguably the best running back in the country, didn't play really in the second half of that game. There were a lot of things that went right for Louisville to win that game, and they just didn't take advantage of them. And it showed that they can go toe-to-toe with some of the best programs in the country, but at some point, you can't do the moral victory thing. You can't do the, oh, of our last eight losses, six of them were by 3 points or less. That just means it's a regular habit. That just means that you don't know how to win.

0: in crunch time situations. That means you're making too many mistakes. It just means you're not executing. When do we just get past the whole moral victory thing? And Creighton did that yesterday, and I know a lot of Louisville fans have done that. But we got to get past the, oh, it was close. Oh, we looked good. No, no, win the games. Win these kind of games. Because if you want to have big boy talk, if you want to talk about the college football playoff, these are the games that you ultimately have to win. It's just that simple.
1: Yeah, texts are saying, some people will say Louisville passed the eye test. I say Ole Miss failed an eye test. Defensive breakdowns because of poor technique. Arm tackling, game one, is unacceptable. If they continue like this, they're easily a four-loss SEC team. Okay, so that is a very different part of this conversation, is how good Ole Miss is. Okay, what I'm getting at is you're getting all of the pub of a team that people want to like, and you still didn't win the game.
0: I can't say Ole Miss failed.
1: That's the part. I don't know, Zach. I don't know. Look, if they're winning games like this because they have Trinidad Chambliss, I mean, then win the game.
0: Good. A lot of teams. Go win the game. Here's the thing about football. There's a lot of teams that have bad defenses and average running game, but you know what?
1: Right.
0: Why do they win games? Because their quarterback's really good.
1: Quarterback's awesome. That's exactly.
0: So Ole Miss. Look, we'll find out about Ole Miss when they play LSU in 2 weeks. We'll find out. And if Louisville beats SMU that day, and Ole Miss beats LSU, Louisville's credibility will go up in a significant way. There's no doubt about that. So the opportunity will be there for them. I'm not going to say that Ole Miss failed the eye test when they won the game. I mean, it's game one, missing tackles, defensive poor technique. These things happen. This is game one. I'm concerned if these things are happening in game six, much less than game one.
1: Well, especially with a bunch of new people. Texter, hey, it's Louie, it's Tox. I haven't slept much since Sunday night. It was right there. And a few bounces our way, Louisville could have had an ace in their back pocket. Now on to the luck eye apologist, Zachy C. You're off the hook to put through a table, to be put through a table, LOL, Lincoln bald. The Buckeye QB curse doesn't apply to my Brom.
0: I'll take Julian's say. But look.
1: Texter, hang on. Thank you, guys. Texter says, thank you, guys. I'm extremely frustrated. I don't want to just be able to play with anybody. I want to beat anybody. I think, Zach, You and I have noticed this is the general trend of Louisville fans at this point is, I don't want to hear about our eye test. I want to win the damn games, and I'm glad to see it because that is how you grow as a program. That is how you get, you know, to whatever the next iteration of this team is, whatever the next level of Jeff Brohm is, where it's not 9-4, because all of you have decided that's not good enough anymore. And by the way, I applaud you for it. That is how you should think about your team. You should want them to be better than what they were previously. That's a reasonable thing to want. And if it's going to look like this, I love that people are texting in like this, that you have this kind of fervor for this. It matters to me, and it should absolutely matter to you. And I'm glad that it does. 437-9680. Keep them coming. UPS Jobs text line will flip over to the hard court with Brooks Holton. He's down at the Courier Journal, couriergernal.com, of course, for everything they're working on. He's presented by our friend Brian Devin. Got to see him out there on Friday at Blind Squirrel. He's over there at LouisvilleInjuryLawyer.com. Of course, his team in Middletown, 2 T's, 1 N on Detman, and Brian Detman, his team there. Brooks Holton, we talked with him next.
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1: Welcome back in Tuesday edition of the program. USL Cup tonight, 8:15 start time on the pregame as Louisville plays San Antonio. It's down in Texas, so an 8:30 first kick there here on 680-105.7, your home, of course, for Lou City in the area of the Jeff Brohm Show. 7 o'clock start time over on 93.9. You'll hear Paul Rogers, of course, as part of that. Zach, is that a public one? I actually don't know, and I'm not trying to be...
2: I believe it is.
1: Okay, all right, cool. I'll figure that out before the end of the show, just so in case people do want to go out and check out that show. But, of course, tonight, head of them hosting Villanova on Friday. We'll have all of that for you starting around 5:30 for the pregame. Of course, Mark Ennis right before that at 3 o'clock on the drive. So start at 3 o'clock all the way through the end of the game, and our Stronghold Louisville football post-game show, of course, will be with Mark Ennis around 11:30 on Friday night as well. Always look forward to those Friday games here in the Commonwealth. Want to welcome in our friend Brooks Holt. Well, there at the Courier Journal, CourierJournal.com/sports for everything they're working on. Down at the CJ, Brooks, good morning, man. How are you?
3: I'm doing good. How about you?
1: I am all right. How did you take in the game on Sunday? Fun one down to the wire there, huh?
3: Yeah, watched it from the couch.
1: Attaboy.
3: First half, I was like, man, like hopefully this gets a little more exciting. I couldn't have asked for a better second half to finish on. So, yeah, it was a nice, nice way to settle into the college football weekend.
1: We should have a Brooks's offensive lineman of the game segment with you every Tuesday is really what we should do, I think, right? You were an old lineman, is that right? Am I remembering?
3: Actually, I played offensive line in high school, and then I started out as offensive line, and then I played defensive line my senior year.
1: Oh, okay.
3: I started at Manual at nose tackle, of all things. And then when I went to center, they moved me to defensive end my freshman year, and then, like, during camp my sophomore year, they're like, hey, how about you play tight end? We're kind of short there. And I'm like, so I get to catch passes? And
1: they had me
3: do some routes. I caught some passes, and they're like, all right, you're in. So I ended up finishing up as a tight end.
1: I think – all right, texters, help me out. What was Brooks's trash talk as a nose tackle? Let's make fun of Brooks today because I can imagine you, like, knocking over a center – and then apologizing and helping him up. Like, that feels like a Brooks Holt thing to
2: do. No, that could absolutely.
1: I'm so sorry. I didn't mean to do that. I hope you're okay, person from Ballard High School or whatever you were playing. You know, like, I'm just kidding, of course. But Brooks Holt with
3: it's
1: us.
3: It's funny because

0: the game I had like three sacks was against a quarterback who then went on to play with me at center. This guy played.
1: Oh, how funny! Yeah,
0: and I had like three sacks against this kid, and then here he is on my team.
2: I thought he'd be like toughen up, Buckaroo, or something like that.
1: That's right. You're barking up the wrong like tree here, buddy. Yeah, right. There you go, Brooks Holton. At Brooks Holton on the socials. Find him at the Courier. Seth Trimble, we'll start there, of course. I wanted to ask it this way, because I'm trying to connect all the dots of this eligibility crap and keep it up with the courts and that kind of stuff, and I'm going to keep calling it crap. But Alex Afari not only gets a similar decision from a court, he plays for UK over the weekend. Do you think that will affect how Louisville approaches this?
0: Not necessarily. I mean, I think after the ruling Friday from the Court of Appeals here in Kentucky, the NCAA was trying to get a stay in the case. You know, they decided to turn that down. I would feel pretty comfortable, you know, sending a guy out there to play just based on that ruling. It does next go to a three judge panel who will then have to make a decision on, you know, what's next in this case. But I do think that getting the ruling from the appeals court definitely would be kind of enough confidence to send some guys out there. And then I think Jabari Mack, correct me if I'm wrong, he's the Louisville football player in the case, and you know, heard his name called several times in this while I was watching the game Sunday. So
1: good point.
0: It's, you know, two big wins for the athletes last week in trying to get eligible, and it, you know, as we saw over the weekend, several of them went to the court or went to the field. So I would kind of have no problem sending Seth out there at this point where everything stands.
1: Do us a favor real quick. Brooks Holton, of course, from the Courier Journal. He's presented by our friend Brian Detman out there at the Detman Law Office, 2 T's, 1 N. What is the next step in this? Is someone appealing it? Is the NCAA trying to fight this? Is that what's going on right now?
0: It's my understanding that it's going to go to a three-judge panel. I think it's here in Kentucky still. It stays with that Court of Appeals. But three judges will then hear it and then make some sort of a decision on the case.
1: And I assume that's it's not like a jury trial where you have to have all 12 people agree. Two of the judges have to okay it. 2-1 is okay in that case. Is that right?
0: I believe so. I think that we're going to have another round of both sides making their case and,
1: got it. Okay.
0: Sending in those arguments, and then they'll take that all into consideration and then make a decision.
1: Where would you land today if I had to ask you if he does end up, you know, playing game one for Louisville? What percentage would you put it at in your mind?
0: I would go pretty high right now. I would say like 85%.
1: Okay. Wow. Okay. All right. Okay. And you and I went through a bunch of those different, you know, lineup configurations, different things that might work with the roster the way that it is. Adding Trimble in, just to, you know, if you're at 85% that he's going to play, are you at like 85% that he would start?
0: Yeah, I think so. I think maybe a little less just because he is so new. Maybe bump it down to like 75% on starting because he is so new. But I do think that, like we've talked about several times in the show, like it does open them up to play with three guards out there at a time. Like that's kind of what Pat has done the last 2 years with his lineup is get three guards out there. Like I do think that there's a chance, like if Carter Knox is, you know, he didn't play in the Bahamas. You know, it's my understanding that that was just more of like a precautionary thing. We don't want him to get hurt in like a meaningless game. If he's coming back strong in the preseason and he's making a case, like I think there could be a way to get him in the starting lineup as a three and then kind of work out, you know, how you want to change out the two guards, because it does feel like to me, like at some point, like one of those three guards, if they were to start, like that person's, like one of the three would probably need to take on a role where you're, hey, like, you know, you're going to be with like more of like the second unit and being like the primary ball handler with that group, just because, you know, the options at like point guard necessarily, like are like, they're not like limited, but it is a little different. Like, doesn't seem like there's like a clear cut who's going to be like our number two, off the bench in that situation. Not that like I perceive like many instances where Shellstad is off the bench because he plays so many minutes. It's just kind of what his thing is. But there will need to be some kind of changing of, you know, who's going to be like a, who will be that second ball handler when he does need some minutes of rest.
1: He's Brooks Holton. He's from the Courier Journal, couriejournal.com/sports for everything they have down at the CJ. I'm going to ask this question because in my mind, I think I undervalue the

0: the feelings of guys in the locker room when they add someone like a Trimble late in the process. Do you think anybody's feelings get hurt by this in the modern era, or does a guy like Carter Knox know that, for example, because he would be one of those that would see a reduction in minutes or, you know, a change in maybe philosophy or approach as far as the starting lineup from Pat Kelsey if a guy like Seth Trimble is eligible? Is there a world in which, you know, his feelings are actually hurt? Do you get a sense from these guys that they still care about those things, or is this just such a different era that they're kind of used to the teams being thrown together like this?
1: I can't speak for him necessarily, but it's I feel like part of it is kind of like you mentioned, you know, this is a pretty common thing now, maybe not this, you know, like late into the off season making an addition, but guys are used to, you know, changing schools, there being a ton of moving parts as these teams come together. And I mean, this is kind of like, it would maybe feel like, you know, if this was Carter's, you know, a second season at Louisville, and then, you bring in somebody else to kind of fill that position, or maybe like, you know, take like what would be like, I don't want to say take a spot in the lineup, because it is two different kind of looks, right? If you want to go with the three guards or if you want to play Carter at the three. So, I don't know. I kind of find it hard to believe that they would get too upset. Like, if anything, it's just kind of like extra competition, and like, you know, that should be like a motivating factor, I think, for some of these guys, you know, to get out there and make the case for, you know, why they want to play more minutes and like why they should. And I do think that, you know, when you're a team that has this lofty of expectations, right, people are talking about, you know, trying to make it to, you know, the second weekend of the tournament or bust, or like, let's finally get back to the Final Four or whatever. I do think that like when you add someone who has that much experience, certainly a good thing. And I also think that like, just like what I've seen like in interviews from Trimble, he seems to have like the personality of somebody who could come in and, you know, make it work pretty quickly.
0: He's Brooks Holton, at Brooks Holton on the socials. You can find him there, of course, at the Courier Journal. He's presented by LouisvilleInjuryLawyer.com. Our friend Brian Detman out in the East End. The non-conference schedules are out for all of the ACC teams. And look, Duke plays one of the grand schedules every year. And so we're not surprising that the outcome of your piece is that Duke actually does have the most difficult non-conference schedule in, you know, at least on paper at this point, as they play, I'm trying to think. Is it St. John's, Tennessee, all these kinds of teams, you know, whatever. Yeah, yeah, no, you're good to go.
1: UConn, Gonzaga, Michigan State,
0: there it is.
1: Florida,
0: Illinois, Florida, yeah. Texas Tech, Georgia. I mean, they've got all of those, man. But only one of those, by the way, comes at Cameron Indoor, and that's against Illinois in that ACC Big Ten Challenger, if they still have that. But it is, you know, it's interesting to watch these schedules come together. John Shire obviously schedules like this every single year, so it's not surprising to see it. Does Louisville have the second hardest schedule though in the ACC?
1: I think just in terms of like the way I was tracking it was looking at the teams in the top 50 of Bart Torvik's rankings, and Louisville had six,
0: sure.
1: At least six. If they go on and win their first two games of the players era, it kind of depends on how things shake out, but you know, they could finish the season with eight of those games. I think it's probably the second toughest behind Duke. I think that Virginia has a pretty strong schedule as well, and that was one of the few that hadn't been finished when that story went up. They have a UConn, Arkansas, Kentucky. So like, I think that those three games will be, you know, pretty tough. North Carolina also plays Illinois. I think that like Miami's schedule kind of daunting with Florida. They're also going to be in the Players Era tournament. They also have, you know, Texas and Alabama, and then a Florida State plays Florida, Houston, Tennessee, and Texas A&M. So there's some teams that have some like it's the second straight year where I've like looked at the schedule for Florida State and I'm like, dang, that's actually a pretty tough road and I'm out of the gate.
0: Yeah.
1: So I would put them at second just because of the sheer volume. I do think that like a couple of like Louisville's, like, you know, some teams don't have a school like a Baylor. They're like, you know, right on the fringe of top 50, but, you know, they are playing a couple more games against, you know, I would say like in this instance, teams that aren't in the top 50. So, I think second place isn't bad at all. Just considering the way that Duke is scheduled. I mean, six of their games are against teams in the top 15. Louisville has six in the top 50. So
0: right.
1: It's just
0: no, and frankly, I do think too though that it isn't for a lack of trying on Louisville's end, right? This is actually they have scheduled teams,
1: sure,
0: that historically should be in the top 50, right? And so it's not as though they've gone, you know, the route of Indiana football in the non-con, right? I mean, they're not doing that. They're not playing never heard of state for sure. And so, yeah, part of it is just how these chips seem to fall after you've scheduled a couple of years in advance. But no, it's an interesting schedule, and I'm sure you're looking forward to much of it this season. You have your latest up in the scouting report, and Isaac Ellis lands in this one, of course, the TikTok star, or whatever the kids say these days, that will be arriving on Louisville's roster. I have a question on the show sheet for you. Does he play more than a combined 30 minutes this season?
1: 30 minutes total?
0: Yes.
1: I'm going to pull up the stats real quick from last season and see what kind of like the end of the bench looked like. Because, I mean, they do have tons of guards at their disposal, right? Like,
0: yep. Well, now, and with Seth Trimble, you talk about guys going from having their minutes cut by a percentage. Isaac Ellis might have his cut by like 90%. And it's like, it's not his fault. I mean, it's just, he might go from a minute to 10 seconds. I'm not kidding. So like, I don't see a lot of scenarios where he gets in the game. Yeah.
1: And I think that, you know, you're probably right. I don't know. I would maybe take the over on 30 total minutes. I think that he could like, there could be a couple games where he gets some run because, you know, you look at some of like the teams that they play in the non-con who aren't in the top 50, they could probably, you know, take care of business pretty quickly against some of those teams. But I don't know if it's necessarily the worst thing in the world for him to have a year like that, because, you know, there are some like really talented guards on this roster for him, you know, to watch and learn from and, you know, to have to go up against in practice. So, it makes it hard for him to get on the court, but I do think that, you know, in kind of like the long term for what he's trying to do here, I think that it's, you know, it's a really good setup for him.
0: People having fun with the nose tackle thing. How good is this kid?
1: Oh, yeah.
0: And by the way, I already don't like him, so I just want to warn the public. I don't like Isaac Ellis because how people talk about him is how they talked about Cason Pryor, and I am so glad that guy's not in the market anymore. Like, I'm just so glad Cason Pryor is not part of my job at this point. I'm so tired of hearing about that guy and watching him not be able to jump anymore and those kinds of things. And so I'm just glad he's not here anymore. I don't care how negative that sounded. Isaac Ellis already makes me feel like I'm talking about a 6'1" version of Pryor. And so talk me off the ledge here.
1: I mean, I think you have to like, look at his numbers, though. Like just not like an easy league to, you know, to put those numbers up in. Like, I do think that you know, has it lost a bit of, you know, a prestige from like the first few years of it, you know, being up and running? Yes, but I think like anybody coming out of it as, you know, having won, you know, the most valuable player in OTE, holds a record for most career assists. Like, I think he does some things really well. Like, he has a good feel for the game. Is obviously, you know, he has a shot. We'll see how it works in, you know, as he makes the jump to college, but just in terms of having a feel for the game, you know, trying to be composed, he doesn't turn the ball over often. Like, I do think that there are some things here that the staff is hoping, you know, as he you know, keeps growing in the system, like that there are things that will translate. And like, I do think that, you know, every person I talked to this summer, just kind of about his game, you know, they spoke about, you know, just how pesky of a defender he is and how, you know, that really helps out this team. So if he keeps doing that, and like, I think like the ones, you know, the couple of drawbacks obviously is that he's 6'1" and that he's never gonna, you know, be a guy that's jumping out of the gym. Like, he doesn't have that sort of like athleticism and burst. So it'll be kind of, you know, trying to max out like the physicals, and hope, like I said, that kind of like his feel for the game is able to carry over here into college.
0: He's Brooks Holton. He's from the Courier Journal. It's National Star Trek Day. Do you do the sci-fi at all? What's your favorite sci-fi?
1: I would say I'm more of a Star Wars person
0: than
1: I am Star Trek.
0: All right. Well, I think that's a reasonable take. I grew up, and I think this is a weird, it's not a claim to fame, it's just a brush with celebrity, I guess. Gillian Anderson, who played Scully in The X-Files, graduated from my high school 7 years ahead of me, okay? Her brother, Aaron, was in my class. And so, like, she, like, would drive us home from, like, T-ball and stuff. So it was one of those where, you know, just whatever. So we ended up watching The X-Files because, you know, it was on and the girl from Michigan was on it or whatever, you know, right. That kind of thing. And I just ended up really liking the series. So I think for all the sci-fi, I would put X-Files at the top of my list. So there you go. How about that?
1: There you go.
0: He's Brooks Holden.

0: Barometer of your team going to Lawrence, and it's very early on. It's also Flory Badunga going back home, so don't forget about that. So we'll see how that goes for Louisville and Pat Kelsey. But really, once you're started there, it's at Memphis and then the Players Era. We'll know a lot about our team after that Players Era, and we'll need him.
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1: All right, welcome back in. Appreciate everybody hanging out with us on Rabeau Co. at ESPN 680 1057. Jeff Brohm in about 15 minutes. Thanks to Brooks Holton for joining us on in the previous segment, 437-9680, our UPS jobs text line. And CBS Sports, John Breach over there, has some NFL predictions up at the site. We'll get into more of those as we go along this week, Zach. But I at least wanted to get into what
2: – first game tomorrow. About, let's go.
1: Yeah, there you go, as we get into more and more as they decide to play on a Wednesday. Why not? But some of the local teams, some of the local interest as well. But, of course, they're in the AFC North, where we find the Ravens, the Bengals, the Steelers, and the Browns, in that order, according to their prediction that the Bengals' second-round pick wins the Defensive Rookie of the Year. I think that's a pretty cool, bold prediction for this. But the Bengals at 11-6, Zach, the Ravens at 12-5. And I think the Ravens are one of those teams that we're going to have a little bit of difficulty discerning what they are, right, and what they're capable of and that sort of thing. How good are the Ravens, Zach, and with their new coaching staff, is there, I mean, it's just a big change, right? Yeah. When you go from a guy like Harbaugh, who's been there for a long time, and, you know, what does that look like moving forward? What stands out to you, Zach?
2: Well, obviously, when you look at the Ravens, it's always about whether Lamar Jackson can stay healthy. It's usually that simple. The running game, we always know Derrick Henry is still doing it at this age. I mean, he's, what, 12 years into his career. He's still one of the best running backs in football. We know the Ravens' defense has a ton of talent, Kyle Hamilton especially on the back half. I think their cornerbacks are a little bit suspect. I think their linebacker play, it's been better over the years. But you

0: you get a new defensive coordinator, new head coach, rather, and Jesse Minter, a guy that's been an outstanding coordinator everywhere he's been. And the Ravens have the talent to play with anybody in the NFL. I mean, it's no different than what it's been essentially for the last 7 or 8 years, as long as Lamar has been the starting quarterback. The Ravens can absolutely win the North. They can absolutely win the AFC. But they could also absolutely be in a position like they were last year when Lamar got hurt and they were 1-5 and they had to spend the entire second half of the season catching up. I do think if Lamar stays healthy, they are one of the 3 or 4 best teams in the AFC. And I would probably today pick them to win that division. But I might hesitate because Cincinnati, if they're healthy, I mean, if Cassius Howell lives up to what John Breach says, they've got Dexter Lawrence now at defensive tackle, so they actually have a stud on that side of the ball for the first time in quite a while. Again, that's about if Joe Burrow can stay healthy, but
1: yep.
0: I don't trust the Steelers, and, well, the less said about the Browns, the better, as far as playoff hopes are concerned. So I would probably pick the Ravens today.
1: Okay.
0: I think that both the Ravens and the Bengals make the playoffs.
1: Oh, that's awesome. Okay, all right. The Ravens and the Bengals making the playoffs, as do the Steelers in their model here, 9-8, making the playoffs at the bottom of the AFC standings. In the South, where we find the Indianapolis Colts, you'll hear those games here on 680 and 105.7 throughout the season. Matt Taylor, friend of the show, of course, on those calls. Only one team making the playoffs this year, Zach, and if this happens, if this is how this season plays out, Zach Cantrell may have no hair left because he may have pulled all of it out. The Texans are going to be 11-6, Jags 8-9, and the Colts 7-10 in this mock-up. my favorite is that their bold prediction is Trevor Lawrence leads the NFL in interceptions, which just makes me smile. But if your Colts are 7-10, Zach,
0: yeah.
1: 7-10, I mean, just another blah season for the Colts. It's absolutely on the table, by the
0: sure
1: way, especially with how their season opens, the first 4 or 5 games. Just a brutal, brutal stretch for them. With the passing of Jim Irsay and the family taking over the team, Zach, I mean, it's just at what point do they really put their fingerprints on this thing and make some changes?
0: It needed to happen after last year. It needs to happen after this. So the Colts need to do one of two things for me. Either one, make the playoffs and be good, or two, suck. Don't be in the middle. Don't be 6-11. Don't be 7-10, where you can talk yourselves into, oh, we can make one more move and we make the playoffs.
1: Right.
0: Or, if Daniel Jones is healthy. No. One or the other. And so next year, if Daniel Jones is not healthy, then we can actually draft one of these quarterbacks, or we can actually go get help defensively. It's been forever since the Colts have had a top 10 pick and done something with it, because the last time they had one, they picked Anthony Richardson. We see how well that's worked out. So I'd rather them just either bottom out or make the playoffs, and I think it's one of the two. I don't think they're going to be – they're perpetually 8-9. I actually think, you know, Andy's talked about he thinks they're going to suck this year. I could absolutely see that happening because the beginning of that schedule is so brutal, and – their defensive line is just so – there's just so many questions about them. But they do have a favorable back half of the schedule that if they can get out of that first 5 or 6 games kind of around 500, then the playoffs become a little bit realistic with Jonathan Taylor. And if Daniel Jones is actually healthy, then it's possible. But, yeah, just pick one, Colts. Be good or just be really bad. Because 7-10 is the worst place you can be.
1: It really is. The AFC playoffs, of course, the ones that matter for the local teams. They have Broncos 1, Ravens 2, Texans 3, Bills 4. How about this for first-round matchups? Bills hosting the Bengals, Texans hosting the Chiefs, Ravens hosting the Steelers. Can I interest you in that?
0: Yes, you absolutely can interest
1: I bet
0: in
1: you
0: all
1: could. Yeah, and so, I do think I think that – by the way, in the AFC Championship, do you know who they have going to the Super Bowl?
0: Yeah, the Bengals.
1: They have the Bengals. So, I mean, look, this is at least one prediction that has a local team having a not just a good season, a great season.
0: You saw what the Super Bowl is, right?
1: Oh, yeah.
0: Could you imagine? What will ESPN do if that ESPN gets the Super Bowl fought for the first time ever? What will they do if they get
1: the Cowboys?
0: I mean, we already talk about them enough, but this seems like written in the script. Like, if you ever want to talk.
1: What a dream for this show, for the Bengals and the Cowboys to make it, and for the Bengals to win.
0: To win, yes. Is that the best case scenario?
1: How does the Cowboys losing in the Super Bowl affect the Cowboys? I just, you know what? It's a fair question. It's an important question. I want everyone to answer the question right now.
0: Short of the Colts or Lions actually winning the Super Bowl, is that the best possible outcome?
1: It's way up there. I mean, it's way up there. I don't know the AFC
0: around here
1: team
0: it would
1: that,
0: be the
1: that
0: Ravens.
1: I would rather have.
0: Around here would be the Ravens against the Cowboys. So you get Lamar against Dallas.
1: Yeah, that's probably
0: that would be
1: right.
0: fun around these parts.
1: Yeah. But I do think the Bengals, I mean, I was at, you know, a Labor Day thing yesterday at a friend's house, and I mean, there was Bengals talk, right? People are getting ready
0: absolutely
1: for the NFL season, right? And so, yeah, hey, how are we getting tickets for this game and, you know, that kind of thing? What are we doing for this? And so, yeah, it was a lot.
0: This year is so pivotal for them because they have a third place schedule. So their schedule is favorable. They actually went out and traded some draft picks to get a guy like Dexter Lawrence, who should wreak havoc on the defensive line. And Joe Burrow has dropped hints of, we need to win here, and if we don't win here, then I'm not going to be happy about it. And maybe he ends up getting traded, which if Joe Burrow gets traded, there's about 25 NFL teams right now that would break the future, break the mortgage to go get Joe Burrow as their starting quarterback. Yep. So, no, this year I think tells everything for them, and I'm surprised Zach Taylor is still employed. If they can't make the playoffs this year, Zach Taylor can't have his job, and Joe Burrow might be on a different team next year. Or they could win the Super Bowl.
1: 437-9680, our UPS jobs text line. Appreciate everybody hanging out with us there. But yeah, though, of course, the Cowboys making the Super Bowl is just a spectacular outcome for this. But, you know, in the AFC East, and I bring this up because they played in the Super Bowl, they had the Patriots sliding back to 9-8. I looked through their schedule, Zach. I actually think that's a reasonable take about
0: 9-8
1: this
0: might
1: season.
0: Be generous.
1: Okay. I was going to say, is there a world actually in which they go 7-10 like
0: yes,
1: the Colts do? Something
0: absolutely.
1: Like that? Yeah, okay.
0: Because there's the Super Bowl loser curse, so you get that. Yep. Harold Landry's going to miss the first four games this season. They don't really have a great pass rush. Their offensive line is very unproven. And early on in the season, they got to play, you know, Seattle's defense. They got to play T.J. Watt in week two. And they took advantage of one of the easiest schedules in the history of the NFL last year. And you look at their schedule, the Patriots might have the most difficult schedule in the league this year. So you make up for last year by playing the schedule this year. Right away, it's at Seattle, Pittsburgh, at Jacksonville, at Buffalo. You get a little reprieve with Vegas and the Jets, at Chicago, Packers, at Lions, at Chargers, Bills again, Vikings, at Chiefs. Yeah, there's 7-10 is very much on the table for them. If Drake May doesn't play like the MVP candidate he was last year, and if there's any sort of distraction, and I don't expect there to be any distraction from the Vrabel stuff, but if there's anything going on, I'll say this. If they start 1-3, that's going to come back up again. People aren't going to care as much if they're winning. That's just the reality of sports fans as we know it. But if they're losing, that'll get brought up again.
1: Yeah, no, I think that's exactly correct. All right, Jeff Brom in about 5 minutes. We'll take a break right now, make sure we are on time for that. This is Rabeau and Co. on ESPN 680 and 105.7. A reminder of programming later in the day. We are your home for Lou City. San Antonio, the host tonight for the USL Cup. 8:15 start time, 8:30 first kick in that one. If you are looking for the boys in purple tonight, and of course, the Jeff Brom Show over on 93.9. That is a public show at 7 o'clock. Him and Paul Rogers over on 93.9. The Ville tomorrow. Zach mentioned it. We will have Patriots. We will have Seahawks. A rematch of the Super Bowl tomorrow. 7 o'clock start time right here on 680 105.7. After Louisville Sports Live at 7, we'll carry that game on 93.9. All stations tomorrow night as well. Jeff Brom, we hear from him next.
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1: Welcome back in. We'll get to Jeff Brohm in just a few moments. But a reminder, you just heard it from Blankenbaker there. Last chance to experience the best turf racing in the United States while you still can. The first bet, Kentucky Downs Live Racing Meet concludes on Wednesday, tomorrow, September 9th, with a spectacular 14-race card, three stakes races, the $750,000 Bowling Green Cup, raced over 2 miles and 1/16th, $750,000 Pepsi Juvenile Mile, and the Grade 3 $2 million Blackwood Dueling Grounds Oaks at a mile and 5/16th. 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That's it. Closing day tomorrow at America's Biggest Turf Party. It's Kentucky Downs in Franklin. Don't miss it. We get on Jeff Brohm here. As soon as we get him, we'll throw to him, usually on Mondays, but of course, because of the game on a Sunday night, he is available today at 11, so we'll carry that here on 680 and 105.7. Pull the text line back up at 437-9680. Appreciate everybody hanging out with us here on the program. Grab that. There we go. Pardon me. Well, but yeah, some interesting stuff in the first hour, by the way, with Brooks Holton about the football, the basketball team as well. So don't miss it out. Miss on it at the podcast center at ESPNLouisville.com. McGavick hates the Cards. He hates them. He dropped them out of the top 25. He hates the Cards. Thank you. Thank you. Yes. Yeah, thank you. Yes. Texture. Oh, Miller, poor Miller. Coming out of the text line. The man has football PTSD. He probably does. Texture. Remember all those Canes Reed jokes I used to make, especially the ones about placing plastic down? Well, if the Cowboys make the Super Bowl, then it'll actually be happening at ESPN. That's exactly right. Texture. Does Brohm say anything interesting in his presser over under 1.5? God, it's a great question. I think the question about Isaac Brown is going to be interesting today. Zach, you agree with that? I mean, I think that there's a legit world in which the Isaac Brown thing is interesting.
2: If there's ever a week for him to say something interesting, this is the week. I mean, you play a top 10 team on a neutral site, you lose on a last second field goal, Lincoln Kienholz looks pretty good, Isaac Brown does not look all that good. I mean, if there's a week to say something, this is it.
1: This is the week to say, too, we needed to win that game. It's not okay that we lost. This is a great opportunity to say that. And I hope he says it. That's what I want to hear from him today. That, sure, effort, good, whatever, blah, blah, blah. It doesn't matter. We should have won. I hope he says that. And frankly, I think he will. And that would be interesting to me. So hopefully he says that. But yes, waiting on Jeff Brohm. He'll get to the podium in a few moments here. And we will take you out there as well. By the way, up next, we will have our daily college football segment, week one winners and losers. Louisville prominent in that one. And just to make Zach angry, I did include a pro-Michigan article. I found one.
2: Stay off the weed.
1: I found one.
2: Or that guy's just trying to be contrarian.
1: I think that's at least part of it, Zach. At least part of it. Yes. I've been looking for these articles, though, man. I've been trying to find them. And I explained to the audience yesterday that, you know, everyone I know up north is just sending me screenshots. And I'm like, that doesn't help me. I want the argument. Give me the published argument in favor of this being good. That's what I want, and we're starting to find those for sure. The early odds are also out for the week and some interesting games coming up, and I'll warn Reds fans about their about what they're wishing for right now. Be careful.
2: Do you think there were any pro articles after the Soviet Union stole a basketball game from the United States back in the 70s, which is about the other worst referee moment of all time?
1: I think that in 2026 you would have people defending it, yes. Yes. Yes, I do, actually. In the 70s, no. No, I don't think that happened. No. No. We saw the Soviets for what they were. I agree. Yeah.
2: Yeah, like we all see Michigan for what they are.
1: By the way, something I did not include in the first segment today, Zach, is that Brad Crawford, who we had on the show, in his personal top 25, he has SMU at 18 after their win last night, Louisville at 19. And so he has them firmly in the top 20 ahead of Washington, Boise State, Mizzou, Iowa, South Carolina, and Florida. So he has them in his top 25. He has Ole Miss, in case you are wondering, at 11. And so that is where Brad Crawford, at least from CBS, is there. He had left out Alabama out of his rankings ahead of BYU and Texas Tech. So Louisville technically 20th in his rankings once he made the pick. The fix there with Alabama, but did have Louisville in the top 20 overall. So that's just another national voice Zach just telling us that Louisville football should be very good this season, and so
2: it's what we heard all preseason. Yeah,
1: we did for sure, and we said it yesterday. I mean, Jeff Brohm told us the truth all summer.
2: He did.
1: Trey Richardson's a dude, right? He thinks Lincoln Keenholz can do things with his legs. He can. We saw it. And so there are things that he told us were true, and then, you know, the place kicker came in and made a bunch of field goals. Like, that was pretty good positive as well, right? And the punter looks like he can actually kind of figure it out as the season goes along, that sort of thing. So maybe, allegedly, we'll find out how good that offensive line is against SMU, I think, is probably the best first test that they'll get. I'm not sure how good the Villanova line is, for example. So
2: Jeff's taking his little time coming up here because it just went live like 5 minutes ago, and I haven't seen Jeff at all.
1: He's still not on there.
2: No, he's not.
1: Well. All right, well, Zach, there are two kinds of people in the world. There are people who love winning, and there are people who hate losing, and sometimes they're the same person.
2: I was going to say, Jeff most coaches just hate losing.
1: He just hates losing. That's right. And so doing these post-loss pressers are not his favorite. And by the way, I like that.
2: Well, yeah, like they shouldn't be.
1: Yeah.
2: Good.
1: I agree with you. The problem is, though, I think he's a guy that hates losing more than he likes winning.
2: I think that's a lot of athletes and a lot of coaches and
1: maybe
2: most sports these days.
1: Maybe. So there you go. But yeah, I thought it was at least an interesting part of this that guys like Brad Crawford, you heard, you know, that CBS Sports headquarters sort of the talking through of, like, I watch those games. I know Louisville's better than Michigan is essentially what those guys said, right? And
2: yes,
1: just an interesting spot to be in, right? It's just an interesting spot to be in after a game one where they don't get the win. And boy, just a tough way to lose and all the things, because it sounds like, based on the eye test, your team's in the top 10 if they do win that game. So that part is very, very brutal for sure. 437-9680, our UPS job sex line. You can keep them coming there as well. Way to coach Jeff Brohm and his arrival at the podium. Texter, I was confused about the power outage thing at FSU. They had no power the last 2 years and still managed to play Zach.
2: They did, yeah.
1: Texter, I agree with Diener that you get better sound bites from the coach's show. Oh, tonight will be, someone will cut it and we'll play it tomorrow for sure, yeah. Texter, will Blake or Creighton ask a question this week? You know what? That's actually a great question.
2: That is the question. Come on,
1: it's
2: Craig.
1: The only question. I mean, get it done.
2: Come on, get it done. Interrupt Jody. I don't care. If Jody's doing his third talk,

0: about it, interrupt me. Let's go.
1: Texter says, all I need to know about the Michigan game is that if it was reversed and Western Michigan was throwing the Hail Mary, they never would have added a second.
0: Yep.
1: That's a decent test. I won't argue with you on that one.
0: It's 1,000% correct.
1: Yeah.
0: By the way, those unis were ugly. They're always, their uniforms are always ugly, but that was a different version of ugly.
1: Oh, man. Heather Dinich, by the way, does have her piece up this morning, Zach, and this came out after I planned for the show. And she's got only one team in from the ACC today if the CFP started, and that'd be Miami, but she's got Louisville as the enigma. She wrote that the Cardinals pushed the top 10 SEC team to the brink, forcing Ole Miss to win on a field goal as time expired, even with the loss. Louisville stated its case as a potential challenger in the ACC, taking the first important step in answering some questions about new quarterback Kienholz and four new starting offensive linemen. Louisville has super short turnaround as it hosts Villanova on Friday before another big game against SMU on September 19. Miami and Louisville don't play during the regular season this year, so the game against SMU might be the Cardinals' only other chance to impress the selection committee against a ranked opponent during the regular season. And Zach, when you and I did that last week with the the Choose Your Own Adventure segment that we did, where we played with the analytics of if they win this game but not these games, blah blah blah.
0: Right.
1: It was actually the SMU game they could not lose. Right? I mean, lose the SMU game and make the playoff. And so now it's, of course, very much even more of a spotlight kind of game now that they've lost to Ole Miss. But, I mean, it still stands out. And frankly, for Louisville, a good thing that SMU got the win last night. They did not need them with a loss coming to town here to diminish that game in any way. So, obviously, a good outcome for them there in Tallahassee last night. You said something like a 5% chance I stayed up for that game. No chance. No, that just was never going to happen. Once the delay happened, 2 hours, I would have been fine had it started when it was supposed to. But that was just never happening, for sure. Anybody stand out last night, too?
0: Yeah, well, Eddie Royal being soft for saying they should not play this game tonight. Oh, we should wait to play the game till tomorrow morning. And the ACC Network crew was doing that. Stop. Play the game. Just get out there. Even if you don't have replay, even if you don't have all the things, the helmet-to-helmet communication, people had played football like that for hundreds of years before all that stuff came around. You could have figured out a way to play the game. But I have no idea how that ended up being a 3-point game that SMU had to win with the last-second field goal, other than the fact that they just kept shooting themselves in the foot, 4 turnovers, threw an interception in the end zone, muffed a punt, then, you know, Kevin Jennings just made a couple bad decisions, and they outgained Florida State. They dominated that game, really, from start to finish from a statistical standpoint, but they gave up a couple of plays, and they turned the ball over way too much, and all the negative qualities that you think that Louisville has as far as they beat themselves, they turn the ball over, they commit dumb penalties. Well, SMU did all those things last night, too, and they just about got away with it. So I'm expecting when SMU plays Louisville in 2 weeks, 7 turnovers, probably about 20 penalties, maybe 2 roughing into the kicker calls because they jumped off sides on a field goal. I mean, that did not look like a well-disciplined SMU team. At the same time, though, Florida State, that was probably their last gasp in the Norvell era. But it was weird how it was a 7-point game in the fourth quarter. Every time Florida State ran the ball, the crowd booed because I think they're just fed up with Norvell. And I don't know. I couldn't tell if Florida State fans wanted to win the game or not because I don't know if they lost, maybe, or because they lost, maybe Norvell gets fired quicker. But it was weird because of how dark that stadium was and the Florida State fans, the way that they were reacting after plays, you would have thought that they were in the middle of another 30-point blowout.
1: Yeah, no, it's not good what's going on down there if you're a Florida State fan, for sure. Ashton Daniels is an interesting player. He's just not going to take you to a 10-win season, right? I mean, he's fine. You're just not going to win 10 games with that guy. So,
0: no, he was fine. Yeah, he's mid, which is not what
1: you're really still for. Not at the podium?
0: He's still not there.
1: Unbelievable, man.
0: Yeah. I mean, what are we doing here, Jeff? Come on, buddy.
1: It's that meme where the guy, the stick character's got the stick and he's poking, you know.
0: Come on, man. Do something.
1: Do something. 437-9680, our UPS Jeff's text. I appreciate everybody hanging out with us that way. In their winners and losers from this week, by the way, at The Athletic, Lane Kiffin a big winner this weekend, and I think that's probably correct. But the biggest winner, they say, are conspiracy theorists. If you already believe the little guy never gets a fair shake in college football, the end of Western Michigan-Michigan sustains you for a while. The Broncos, the defending MAC champs, 27.5-point underdogs, were celebrating what they thought was a massive 12-7 upset in their first win ever over Michigan. Instead, Western found out
0: and
1: it takes more than...
0: And he's coming to the podium right about now.
1: Of course he is. Okay, all right. We'll throw it to Jeff Brom, his weekly presser here on 680 and 105.7.
2: What's up? Yeah, you guys are good. Okay. Well, on to game two. I think, this past week, like always, you try to take the tape, evaluate it, and learn from anything that you could have done better. So, really, between the end of the game and now, it's been an extensive overview and review of just, what could we have done better, what could we have coached better, and how do we, clean up the small things to help us win, big-time football games. So we were right there, had our chance, and unfortunately came up short. So that part's disappointing, but you learn from it and you move on. So now we've got to get ready for an opponent this Friday night that went to the FCS playoffs. Semifinals last year, so we got to come ready to play and try to play clean football, smart football, and execute at the highest level we can.
3: Yeah, Jeff. Other than a win, what do you hope to gain, and what do you want to see Friday? Where you want to see the most improvement, and so forth?
2: Well, a lot of areas. I mean, I want to see our team compete hard. Like this is the Super Bowl. It's the most important game on our schedule. Be dialed in and locked in, focused and ready to, play as clean as we can while we're trying to make plays. And that's in all three segments. All three segments can do, things better going from game one to two. So we want to see it, take place this Friday night against Villanova.
4: Jeff, when you have such a short period, turnaround period, I mean, is there concerns of safety of players, or just, I guess, what can you do with, only a few days really to prepare?
2: Well, we definitely, spent a full day, if not more, trying to just make sure we're getting better. And then now there's been preliminary studies on Villanova already, so now you pick that up with the last two games that they played and make a few adjustments to the plan, and we want to practice, but we want to get our guys fresh to the game. And basically a 5-day turnaround. There's different ways we'll practice to make sure we get to that point while we're continuing to get back in game shape and be ready to play full speed. So yeah, we will practice a little different this week, be a little safer, and try to get guys as healthy as we can.
5: In that regards, when you watched the tape from the game the other night, kind of what was your initial, were there any differences than what you kind of saw during the game as far as with Lincoln and the offense and what happened?
2: You know what, I think leaving the field and watching, I somewhat have the same feelings. I think that we started off with a good drive and we're consistent, and then hit a couple speed bumps, and there were a couple things that happened in communication that threw us off a little bit. In the second half, we made some adjustments and picked up the tempo a little bit and tried to improve the communication so that we could be efficient. And I thought Lincoln got in a rhythm. We did a pretty good job of getting touchdowns and getting scores, however that had to take place. So that part was good to see, the improvement there and the ability to score points when we had to have them and to hang in there to the very end. We'll continue to play to our quarterback strengths and our playmaker strengths the best we can.
6: Jeff, you mentioned trying to get guys fresh for this week. Curious about Tayon Holloway, D'Amico Kennedy, how they're feeling as going into this game.
2: D'Amico got injured in the game. He could probably be out about 2 to 4 weeks, unfortunately. Tayon had a low ankle a couple weeks ago. He said he wasn't ready to play, so I would hope he'd be ready to play this week.
5: As far as the offensive line is concerned, you talked a little bit about it the other night, but those guys, the five played every snap. It seemed like they did get into a rhythm, and they were doing a lot coming at you in the first half. Did the up-tempo kind of help the offensive line a little bit, obviously, against kind of their pass rush?
2: I think so. I mean, that was a good front we played. They had big guys. They were athletic. They did a lot of moving parts. Sometimes when you trying to go against a team that has a lot of moving parts, which they do a good job of it, it makes it a little more challenging. Teams are a little more stagnant in their fronts, and how they come off the ball is a little easier for most offenses to block. But I think that our guys hung in there. They played hard. There's plenty of areas to improve without question, and we want to just try to be as efficient as we can and go forward, not backwards, not have penalties. Stay in front of guys, knock people back, be on the same page, and provide those backs just a little bit of space so they can go make runs.
7: With Mark Ivey calling plays for the first time, how did you evaluate how he did and how the defense did with him just taking that role?
2: Well, I think that our defense overall had a good first half, and we were able to create some stops and get some turnovers, which were big. Unfortunately, we didn't take advantage of them as much as we should have on offense. In the second half, I think both offenses picked it up, so our defense was not as efficient. There's plenty of things to clean up. Too many balls up the seam that can't happen, and too many big plays. Last year, that was the emphasis on those. Those are two of the main emphases we had, and I thought we did a good job this year. The second half, we did not play as well as we could, and those things happen. And the big plays, you got to make teams drive it down the field. So a couple shots up the seam, a deep ball over our head, a couple times it got outside the pocket and created some space there. I thought we could have been better on the two-minute drive and, not letting them get down this field as fast as they did. So there's plenty of things to clean up. I think they played hard. I think we, got to find ways to get to the quarterback and get sacks and create pressure and guard things a little bit tighter while eliminating those things that we saw in video, which we'll work hard this week to do that.
8: In the rushing game, I know Lincoln led all the rushers on the ground. Trey has a good run. Keywan has his first, but Isaac is kind of contained. How's his demeanor been?
2: I think that running the ball is important to us. We want to have some balance. We want to get those guys as much space as we can so they can go run and make plays. The game speed is important, that you practice hard and you practice every day and you're used to it. So that's going to be important for all of our players to understand that, man, you got to – when you play really good football teams, you got to be at your best, and you got to be ready to go full speed, and you got to be able to play fast. I think we got to just keep finding ways to create some room for the running backs, know what they're good at, get them the ball in those situations. I thought we did a good job not turning the ball over. I thought we did a decent job catching the ball out of the backfield. I thought we hit a couple runs to create some rushing yards when it was all said and done, which was good. But, of course, we just got to continue to try to get the home run shots, not only in the passing game and the running game. And I think we have the backs capable of doing that. We've got to find a way to create some space to get them to that opportunity.
9: I don't know, Jeff, we're at a point where it's time to comment yet, but I wanted to ask about Marty Lowe. And if you had any thoughts on him, and I know you knew him, and everybody here.
2: Well, our thoughts and our prayers are with him and his family. Marty was a teammate of mine. I went and visited him, maybe about 3 weeks ago at the hospital. And I knew it wasn't good then. Stage 4 kidney cancer that had spread, and it wasn't maybe a week and a half after that where he – just went into hospice care and knew that his time was very limited. And then it, you know, deteriorated fast. His mom and brothers and family were around him. And it's just unfortunate because he's was a great person, a great teammate, really good player, fun to be around, great smile, nice to everybody. So we definitely send our condolences to him and his family, and we're here for him if they need us.
7: Kind of nationally, a lot of people were impressed by the performance that you guys put on the field. What are the conversations in the locker room kind of you know, being proud of what you did and trying to continue that on?
2: Well, I think we came ready to play, and I think our guys were into it, and we knew that this was a great opportunity to showcase what we're all about, and we had our chances to win. And, you know, finding ways to, you know, win the close games and eliminate as many mistakes as we can and be as clean as we can is always the goal. So we've got to really harp and preach that again, which we do, but we got to just do it more and make sure that we get, you know, efficient play every week. You know, from our standpoint, I mean, every game is a challenge. You know, people will say, well, this team's good, this team's not, this team's this team. Every week in conference play and against Power 4 opponents like Ole Miss and those teams, it's going to be a challenge. You have to play your best to win. Anybody can win on a given day. As you go through the schedule, anything can happen. You saw all kinds of teams play, teams that maybe – on paper didn't seem the same. They had a chance to win, and that can happen every week. So this is an unforgiving game. If you don't come ready to play, if you don't do the small things, if you don't locked in, I don't care who you play, you're not going to win. And I think a lot of teams are starting to realize that, even you know, the traditional big boys, you know, you have to come ready to play, and the same comes for us. So you know, we've got a great challenging schedule. We're going to have to play well every week, improve and get better, you know, be efficient in our play and come ready to play. And you lay it on the line every week and you try to win, you move to the next one. So we our goal definitely is to win Friday night.
3: You have three FCS teams beat FBS teams this past weekend. Will you mention that to the players, or do you even feel that's necessary?
2: Well, we talk it probably more behind closed doors than anybody about it's a one-game season. Doesn't matter who you play. You can get beat any given day. You know, James Massey came in here and took it to us last year. We found a way to squeak by and win. That's just how the game works. There's a lot of talent across the country. You know, you get about 10 to 12 possessions a game with the ball, and you got to go score and create points and get takeaways on defense. If you don't, you're not going to win no matter who it's at. You know, there were a lot of, like you said, there were a lot of games like that, and there were a lot of games that were close when others maybe wouldn't think they would be. And that's just how the game is. It's unforgiving if you don't respect the game and respect your opponent. So we already preach a one-game season. We already know in here that every week is a challenge, and every week requires hard work and dedication and you know, you can't take shortcuts if you want to win at this level, and we've got to go win Friday night.
9: That game against a team like Ole Miss, that tape probably gives you tons of teaching moments, and you don't have a lot of teaching time this week. How do you handle that with such a short turnaround and so much data from that game? How's that work?
2: You are correct, and I think, you know, as I kind of said earlier, we have spent over the last, I don't know, 24 to 36 hours on correcting the Ole Miss game and looking back and trying to fix things that happened that we can be better at. And it's been thoroughly looked at and continues to be talked about as we're prepping for Villanova. And the first main practice for them will start today, and we're continuing to prep for that. But we're still having discussions on adjustments that can be made to – really, you try to put your players in the best position, and it's not always all in the players. It's not always all in the coaches, but there's always a little piece of all that in there. So as coaches, we have to do our part, not to just say someone screwed up a call. No, how could the call be better? How can we run it better? How can we give them a better chance to make plays on this? All that happens. And then sometimes you have good calls, and, okay, how come the communication is not good? We're not on the same page. We had some issues with the earpiece and headset on offense early on, and while you think there's plenty of time to make the call, someone, when it's loud, you can't quite hear, even on the communication on defense or

0: Middle linebacker couldn't hear sometimes. It was loud, so you have to have the signal system ready to go, even though you have an earpiece. And, you know, we made some adjustments in the second half to, you know, increase the tempo and to not use it as much and have to signal things in to speed things up. So sometimes you think a certain device can help you be more efficient, and it sounds simple, but when there's all kinds of noise around you, that affected things. So, man, everything has been talked about, and we want to be as efficient as we can. We're continuing to, you know, talk through any adjustments that we've made as we're getting ready for Villanova.
1: You talked during fall camp about the special teams and the concern. Obviously, there was one bad snap, but everything else seemed kind of, you know, solid. How would you assess the special teams from Sunday?
0: Well, I would say this. In general, on special teams, you know, our goal was to gain an edge. Overall, I didn't think we gained an edge. Were there good pieces? Yes, there were. I thought the kicking game stood out. We were very effective kicking extra points and field goals in clutch situations and did a good job blocking. That was great to see. I thought we were pretty effective in punting the ball, buying some time, doing some different wrinkles there that helped us, get the ball down the field and cover the kick without returns. We kicked the ball out of the end zone and did a good job there. We did a good job on our squib kick at the end of the half, and those were good. Unfortunately, we snapped the ball over our head. Cost us, you know, they scored touchdowns. So, you know, that rarely happens, but it happened. You got to improve that. The roughing the kicker, which I thought was a running into, that can't happen. You can't hit the kicker there. So I thought that, that was unfortunate. We have to get that cleaned up. We actually ran into the kicker on an extra point. So it happened twice. So we can't do that. We have to be smarter and not make mistakes that can cost us, because that did cost us. And then when there's time to block the kick, we got to figure out a way to block the kick and fully go out and block the kick. So there are some things we can clean up, and there's plenty of areas to do that. I thought we had a penalty as well, holding on a kickoff return or something like that. Like, we can't have penalties on special teams. So while there are some good things, which were a plus, which we had concerns about, but, man, they had a good camp. We worked hard at improving those. There's still small details that need to be cleaned up. And I wouldn't even say small. There are a couple that aren't small. We can't do some of the things we did that caused penalties. So gaining an edge is making sure you fully win that. So I think we can do a better job of gaining an edge in special teams if we clean that up.
2: Here's what stands out on film about Villanova. What have you just seen from their team?
0: Well, they play hard. You know, they're one of those teams, they play hard. They get the most out of their talent. They're well coached. They're aggressive in their approach. They're just going to go for the win no matter what. They had a great year last year, going to the semifinals. That's not easy to do no matter what level of football you're playing at. We've got to play well. So it's about improving as a team, making some adjustments, doing some things based on what we see from them to help us win the game, and then go out and executing. But they'll come ready to play, and they'll be fired up, and we're going to have to play well.
3: Jeff, what does it say about Lincoln and his coach building, knowing in the first half had a little bit of trouble getting the play call in, looked a little skittish at times, and then he turns around and has the second half that he has?
0: Well, I was proud of him. That's one of his strengths. He works hard. He plays hard. He wants to win. The quarterback position has plenty of challenges. You got to be really good at a lot of things. I think for us, continuing to build the offense around his strengths and what he does well will be important moving forward. I think that with any quarterback, you got to get him in a rhythm. The fact that he hadn't played for 3+ years, I talked about it all spring and summer camp and fall camp. It would be a little concern. We just got to continue to work through that, and that's with anybody. But since he's so athletic and a runner, it takes, I was a little bit of an athletic runner too. You got to work the passing game in the pocket, the poise, the ability to sit in there and deliver and go through your progressions and not just rely on your feet to escape. And if we want to throw the ball vertically, you got to have a little patience and allow some things to happen. When he got

0: moving and got in a rhythm and got on the run, I think he felt more comfortable. And we just got to continue to do what he does well. And if, I think if he just works hard and puts his head down and believes himself, he's going to make plays. And then there's going to be some plays maybe he doesn't make. But I think he has the talent and the work ethic to help us win games.
1: 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Not a ton to dissect there, but we will respond to it, or react to it, I should say, when we come back here on Rabonco on ESPN 680 105.7.
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1: A great song. Well, Talking Heads bring you back on a Tuesday edition of the program. It's Ribot, co on EXPN 680 and 1057. Zach back at the station. Appreciate him keeping us on the air. Back at it tomorrow, of course. We will do our buy or sell segment at 11 o'clock. We call Bologna or Salami. We'll talk with John Hale about those Kentucky Wildcats. They will host Alabama this week. Alabama on Saturday, of course. That means we've got you covered here as well. The Kentucky football and Alabama postgame show, by the way, will be on ESPN Louisville Plus because we do have to carry the Lou City game that evening. And we will have Texas and Ohio State over on 93.9 The Ville. And obviously, we're not going to do the UK postgame show over there anyway. So it's going to be on ESPN Louisville Plus. You can see Zach's face.
2: That's an appeal right there.
1: I guess. Yeah, it's a choice. It is. I mean, it was a 4-3.

0: 9680 is our UPS Jobs text line. The Athletic has their winners and losers from this week up at their site, and they have Dabo Swinney as one of the losers, Zach. And we got a couple situations in the ACC that are extraordinarily interesting, especially after last night's outcome. They're sitting on $80 million guaranteed left to Mike Norvell at Florida State.
1: Yeah.
0: After Jimbo Fisher, of course, and his $75 million. Dabo Swinney's sitting on about $60 at Clemson. And look, let's not put them in the same category as far as what they mean to their respective schools, Zach. We're not doing that for sure. But neither program is heading in the proper direction, at least according to their own standards. Clemson had as many first downs won at halftime as starting quarterback Chris Vezina had pick sixes.
1: Yep.
0: It's just not good. 51-10, of course, was the final there. Oklahoma State's version of BYO team didn't work out. Oklahoma State, part of a 92-man look, they debuted against Tulsa, and they Oklahoma State turned it over four times, lost 24-10 to the two-touchdown underdog Golden Hurricane. Was that the most disappointing outcome of the weekend, Zach?
1: Yeah, definitely, because I think a lot of people had Oklahoma State maybe as a team that could contend in the Big 12. We just saw what happened with North Texas, what they did a year ago when they were one of the best offenses in the country and all the hype about Drew Mestemaker. And you go up against an average Tulsa team, and not only do you lose, they lost 24-10, and it should have been worse because Tulsa blew a couple of opportunities. That just did not look like a team that was ready to go at all from the very beginning. And we thought maybe Oklahoma State, because they're in the Big 12 as opposed to, you know, Indiana having to do it through the Big 10, that maybe they would have a chance to actually make some noise in this conference. But you go lose to Tulsa, and that air just went out of the balloon very quickly. And the good news for them is too many other things happened this weekend that are going to get a lot more attention.
0: Yep.
1: Yeah, Dabo Swinney is the happiest man alive that the Western Michigan-Michigan thing happened at around the same time that his team was getting their butts kicked. Because the rest of us, like anybody that might have been watching the LSU-Clemson game, quickly turned their attention and flipped over to NBC to watch the end of the Michigan game. And nobody was watching Clemson get their doors blown off. People were so wrapped up in the way that game ended that it was, oh, yeah, Dabo got killed, too. He's very happy about that.
0: Other new coaches that did take a bunch of players with them that had different success and positive success include our guy Charles Huff, who has beaten UNLV and Arkansas State already this year. And Bob Chesney brought 10 players from JMU, James Madison, to UCLA, and they won 45-24 at Cal this weekend. Some others on that list, of course, are Jason Candle was at Toledo last year, took 22 dudes to UConn, and they beat Lafayette 56-7. And Matt Campbell, who brought 24 players from Iowa State to Penn State, shut out Marshall 45-0. So there are some good examples of guys not acting like the Oklahoma States of the world in these cases. But Oklahoma State, of course, was the ugly one there. Heisman favorites winners on the weekend, and you pointed out, I mean, yesterday the Maiava numbers were ridiculous. Darian Mensah is the new betting favorite, however. 27-30 for 401, 5 TDs in a 45-6 rout at Stanford. He threw as many touchdown passes to Malachi Toney as he had incompletions, which was 3. C.J. Carr, of course, plus 800, the only member of the top five who didn't play on Saturday. He got his opportunity on Sunday night when they played and beat Wisconsin at Lambeau Field. How do you think he looked? Did he look Heisman-ish, or was that first half just kind of an anomaly?
1: Heisman-ish was maybe a little bit strong. I think the first half he did not look the best, but part of it is Notre Dame's receivers weren't constantly getting open outside of Jordan Faison, so he didn't really have anybody to throw the ball to. I think the second half looked like a much cleaner operation. I mean, just kind of got the first half kinks worked out, and then once they were able to do that, I think C.J. Carr looked fine. And C.J. Carr and Darian Mensah, I think, are both going to run into the same problem. When you're talking about the Heisman Trophy, they're marquee games against each other. Outside of that, there's not much. I mean, Miami's going to beat everybody by 20 probably the rest of the ACC season, and Notre Dame's not going to really be challenged outside of they'll go to BYU. That'll be a tough game, but other than that, the Miami game is far and away the biggest game on their schedule. So it's going to take record-setting numbers. It's going to take something big time, or one of those two quarterbacks just going to have to go off against the other one, I think, for a Miami or a Notre Dame player to win the Heisman Trophy, just because there's so many more marquee opportunities when you're playing in the Big Ten and the SEC.
0: I forgot about the Rutgers post-game fireworks display.
1: Yeah, that's the saddest thing of the weekend. Maybe the saddest thing ever.
0: It's just way up there, just the sadness for sure. By the way, if you are a sicko for special teams, you were a massive winner over the weekend.

0: to kick off for 100 yards for a touchdown in the same game, and Oklahoma's Isaiah Setenya got in on the act with an 88-yard punt return touchdown as well. So if you love your special teams, and a reminder, you got to be good at those if you're going to win games for sure. On the other end, Reds fans are wanting something. I will warn you that you don't. You talk about it next.
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1: All right, welcome back in. Final segment, Tuesday edition of the program. Reminder Friday, starting around 3 o'clock with our guy Mark Ennis on the drive. We'll get you going for Louisville and Villanova. Pregame starts at 5:30, so Mark will go from 3 to about 5:30. Pregame starts 5:30, kick at 7. You'll hear Mark again on the Stronghold Louisville postgame show. That'll be around 11 o'clock after they play Villanova right down the street at LNN on Friday night. And on Saturday, Kentucky football versus Alabama. The postgame will be on ESPN Louisville Plus. Zach, help me out. That'll be what, 7:15, 7:30, something like that?
2: I believe so, yes.
1: Okay, all right, something like that. So around 7 o'clock, start watching on the socials, YouTube, all the spots where you would watch ESPN Louisville Plus. And by the way, if you're not subscribed, great opportunity to go do that right now and get ready for Saturday. See TJC, Zach on the postgame show there. And, of course, they'll make sure that you are involved with that as well. And, of course, you can always call in on 93.9 as well. 437-9680, our UPS Jobs text line. And, Zach, I'm seeing a lot of people responding to sort of an internal feel now that the Angels have sold and Artie Moreno is out as owner of the Angels. Bob Nightingale is quoted as saying, rival owners predict that the Cincinnati Reds could be the next MLB team sold. Certainly Bob Castellini will make a cool profit if he does. And if he does put them on the block, he purchased a team for $270 million in 2006. It's now worth about $1.6 billion. And so, lots of different ways to think about this, but for example, who is our expert on the show about the Reds? Her name is Caitlin Benson, okay? And she writes, a girl can dream about the Castellini selling the team.

0: Back. I mean this without trying to be an over-the-top AH in this spot. Is a non-NFL team worth $1.6 billion in Cincinnati?
1: No.
0: Okay. Careful what you wish for here, because they might be the Nashville Reds real soon. If I'm a Reds fan, I get it. You don't love the Castellinis. Be careful what you wish for here. I think you all think there's money around that isn't. I think you all think there's fan support around that isn't. I get it. Everybody in that town buys in on the Reds, but you are the Big 12 or ACC version of a fan base within Major League Baseball. You just are. And I get the hope that there's going to be a salary cap and they won't allow deferred payments and, you know, whatever else starting in probably 2028. But careful what you wish for, Reds fans. I understand the consternation with the current ownership. I do. I get it. But if you think that this team won't look around and that Major League Baseball won't allow it because they're too historic, they call them the New York Football Giants for a reason, right? They called them the Brooklyn Dodgers for a reason. Those players, they're not there anymore. Okay? The St. Louis Rams, Zach, were selling out every game. Every game. They're not in St. Louis anymore. They're in Los Angeles because it's bigger than St. Louis. Like, be careful, Reds fans. Be careful what you wish for here. Because I think, Zach, if I bought this team and I had to pay more than $1 billion, I sure as bleep ain't staying there. The NFL team there plays in a... Zach, have you seen... You've driven past it. I know you have. The practice facility for the Bengals.
1: Yeah.
0: Is an inflatable dome.
1: Yep.
0: It's an inflatable dome next to the river. And you think that a new ownership is going to invest in Cincinnati? Careful. Careful. That's all I'll say. Careful. And by the way, it doesn't change a damn thing for the Bats if they're down in if they're down in Nashville. Just keep it going. Okay, Nashville Reds. There you go. I can't imagine the annoying name that Nashville would want for their baseball team. Ugh. God, the Banjos or something. Anyways, all right. The 437-680 is UPS Jobs text line. Am I wrong about that take, Zach? Am I being too short on that? I don't know. I just don't see a $1 billion entity.
1: I don't envision them moving anytime soon. I don't.
0: Okay.
1: They were the first professional baseball team. You'd think that Major League Baseball would have some sort of step in. Like maybe we don't do that. It's like getting rid of the Yankees or the Red Sox. It would never happen. It wouldn't happen there. I don't think it's going to happen.
0: Coming down at On3, Pete Nakos reporting that the SEC has filed an amendment to its federal lawsuit against LSU and Lane Kiffin, seeking the authority to expel LSU from the league. This is according to On3, and yes, it is from On3, the actual On3, so we'll have to follow that starting tomorrow. Text from my brother's a U of M fan who called me to apologize for calling them cheaters. That delusional bleeper. Yeah, no, that, it's not.
1: That's it, correct. Good job by him. That's okay. Yeah, he finally admitted it.
0: Texter, that's a great Reds take. Just be careful. That's it. That's all I would say. You have local ownership right now. And when I think of markets like Cincinnati, Zach, I think of like Buffalo, New Orleans, that kind of stuff. The reason those places have multiple teams is because billionaires in those towns want the teams in that town. New Orleans, I think as far as a market size, is smaller than Louisville. But they have a basketball team and a football team because the ownership is billionaires based there. Louis, they're the oldest franchise. You people just assume things can't go away. It is such a dangerous way to live. It is such a dangerous way to live to assume things can't go away. By the way, you have a top 10 all-time basketball program here. You went 4-28 a couple years ago. Things can go away very quickly. Oh, no, Louisville's got too much money. They got too much foundation. No, they don't. No, you don't. You went 4-28. I can't leave Cincinnati. Get out of here, man. Oh, God. Texter, Louis led Reds fast because he's bought and paid for by the Castellinis. Texter, if they went to Nashville, they'd still be the Reds. Or would they be the Hot Chickens? Yeah, it'll be something like that. I'll hate it, I'm sure. The country music or something, like they're the musicians or something. Yeah, just I won't like it. It's okay. The treble clefs or something. Texter, Red fan logic is spend more money on my team than never shows up to support their team. They barely get 2 million fans a year. And if they didn't have a fake, we invented opening day celebration, it could be worse. Texter, hate to admit it, but your Reds take might be on point. I just careful what you freaking wish.

0: for. In the same way that, I mean, like, Zach, I would be careful with wanting non-Detroit-based owners to own the Detroit teams. Seriously, I would just be careful. Like, I wouldn't want the Guardians to get bought out by someone from not Ohio. I'll put it that way. The Jake's getting older. I mean, I don't know. There's stuff going on. Careful what you wish for in the modern era, where especially in a, I mean, what if someone zooms in with, you know, venture capital money? They offer them $2 billion for the team. They're not staying in Cincinnati. I mean, like, they're just not going to. Now, all of this is very speculative, and it's based on, like, an internal poll and that sort of thing. But, man, all these Reds fans that think that just infusion of new ownership is going to make them relevant. Careful what you wish for sure. All right, 437-9680 is UPS Jeff text line. Texter, it'll never go away, said the Silverdome. No, that's right. Lots of places like that, for sure. Early odds for the weekend are out, Zach, as well. On the college football side of things, any surprise that Texas is slightly favored at home?
1: No, because it's at home. I get it. I mean, the line being 1.5 tells you that on a neutral field, Ohio State would be favored. But because the game's in Austin, I completely get why they're favored. I mean, I don't know, and we can talk about this probably a lot more later in the week. Ohio State, they need this game just to make sure that they can still be a top seed or whatever. This could be the difference between being a 1 seed versus a 7 seed. I think if Texas loses this game, their season could go south quick. I think this is a must-win for Sark. I think if you're at home, you went out and spent all the money that they spent on NIL with Smothers and Cam Coleman, Arch Manning's back for his last year. If you can't beat Ohio State here and you can't get a marquee win now, when's it going to happen?
0: I agree. No, I agree. I think this is, if not a must win, it's whatever must don't lose, whatever verbiage you want to use for Texas. They got to get it done. And I think this season is make or break for Sark as far as I'm concerned. You've had Arch for that many years. You've got a stable roster. I mean, like, go get it done. Oklahoma now favored at Michigan by 5.5. I think none of us are terribly surprised by that.
1: Why is it only 5.5? That's all.
0: Because their defense is still very good. I think that's why. And looking down the road, Alabama, 10.5-point favorites coming to Huskan Field. Alabama, no trouble with ECU. Keelan Russell's first career start, but Kentucky does mark an uptick in competition. Neither team played great teams in the first week, but 10.5 sound about right to you, Zach?
1: Yes.
0: About a score and a half?
1: Yeah, I think 10.5 sounds about right. I think if you're Kentucky, this game being at home, remember last year, week two against Ole Miss, they lost by 7, so they would have covered under this number. There's a world that exists that they get a backdoor cover and still don't really have much of a chance to win the game. And it's Keelan Russell's first career road start. They got a freshman running back. They can't run the football. Yeah, 10.5, I think, is about right.
0: Texter who said Reds fans aren't showing up because the product is garbage, just like nobody showed up for KP garbage ball. Texter, loyalty loses to money. 100% of those. Texter, OSU gets to play a night game, Zach.
1: Yes, they do. Finally. Yeah, but the trade-off.
0: 8 o'clock starter or 7?
1: 7:30.
0: Okay.
1: The trade-off is I have to listen to Herb Street, so.
0: Oof. Well, you don't have to.
1: Yeah, I could just mute the thing and hopefully and try to listen to Paul Keels and Jim Lachey.
0: Do you have an underrated game for this weekend? I think there's one on the list at the bottom that's wildly underrated. Mizzou goes to Kansas.
1: That's a Friday night game in Kansas on the call.
0: Yep.
1: Yeah, absolutely.
0: On the call.
1: What's the call?
0: Yeah.
1: I think Arizona.
0: Arizona, BYU.
1: That's the other one that I was zeroing in on. Yeah. Yep. Tennessee, Georgia Tech is strangely important because Tennessee looked
0: totally
1: good last
0: agree
1: week.
0: With you.
1: Georgia
0: yes,
1: Tech,
0: totally
1: if they're 0-2, their season can go south quickly. That's a team that we didn't talk about. It was really a disappointing week one against a Colorado team that nobody thought was going to be any good, and they end up losing that game. If Georgia Tech loses that, they're done. And for Tennessee, they need some sort of win that kind of shows maybe they're ready to compete in the SEC.
0: Jeff Brom show tonight at 7 o'clock on 93.9. Louisville Sports Live, same time slot tomorrow on 93.9. Andy Sweeney up next on this airway. Noon to 3, of course, and then roundtable 3 to 6 here on 680 and 105.7, where Rabeau & Co. is a proud part of local programming. 7 to 6, we'll be back at 10 o'clock tomorrow. John Hale, our guest at 10:20, will do our buy-or-sell segment at 11 o'clock as well. We call it bologna or a salami. We will see you then at 10 o'clock. Nice weather. 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Go take a walk. We'll catch you tomorrow here on Rabeau & Co. on ESPN 680 and 105.7. Thank you to Zach, and thank you to you. We'll see you tomorrow.
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6: 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For Kentucky football, it really couldn't have gone much better on Saturday, and Will Stein's debut as a head coach as the Wildcats knocked off Youngstown State 45-13. All eyes are now set for their matchup on Saturday against Alabama and potentially one of the biggest home games in program history. And in order to get that win, the running game is going to have to deliver, but Coach Stein was impressed with his backs after their matchup against the Penguins.
7: Yeah, we really went into this game saying, hey, let's try to get him 12 to 15 carries max. He had 9, which I thought was perfect, just to get him back. But Jason Patterson, I've talked him up in here to you guys multiple times. He's explosive, and he's playing really well. And so we want to keep feeding him. Martell's, I'm glad he had success. That was important for him to go out there in a real game and feel success. CJ did a nice job, especially in the first two drives of the game, getting the ball in the end zone.
6: And we'll have that post-game show following the Wildcats game against the Tide on Saturday on ESPN Louisville Plus. Despite their valiant effort, Louisville's expected to fall out of the AP Top 25 when it gets released momentarily following their 41-38 loss against Ole Miss. The Cards will look to bounce back and get their first win of the season on Friday as they take on Villanova. The Reds are back in action tonight against the Dodgers. Blue City takes on San Antonio FC at 8:15. We'll have it for you here on ESPN 680. The Bats' final homestand of the season begins tonight against the Clippers. Coming up next is the take with Andy Sweeney, the Sports Center.
8: I call ego edging greatness out. In a spiritual sense, I call it edging God out. So I never talk about my legacy because I don't think I'm that significant.
9: And the superior team all season long was the superior team tonight. And the Kentucky coronation is complete.
10: You're going to hate me because I come to your town and we beat your team.
11: Watford for the win! Yes!
12: Here's Jackson. Gives to Smith. Nope, he doesn't. He runs out to the left side. He's going to outrace in the corner. Hurdles the defender at the 5 and squeezes inside the pylon for a touchdown. He jumped right over him.
13: I didn't even know that you could sew hair into hair. I didn't know that.
14: Do I not currently have a pulse? Yes, I do. Let's play football.
15: Oh, goodness. Is it a Monday or is it a Tuesday? I don't really know. Were you listening yesterday? You listening today? We'll just hit play on what we did yesterday for parts of today. I'm kidding. Well, Man, it's the Take on ESPN 680, 105.7. Andy Sweeney, Nick Valvano. Boy, I feel like I sound extremely loud, which I usually like, but is everything okay over there?
16: Yeah, it looks okay.
15: Did anyone touch anything? Strieble, did you touch anything?
16: Strieble?
15: You rotten, big-legged man, did you touch anything?
16: You thick, tree-trunk leg.
15: You tree-trunk man of a man.
16: Cro-Magnon mother.
15: By the way, Strieble is battling right now. Blankenbaker, who was, of course, sick this morning with the Nashville flu, about should Louisville be ranked in the top 25 after being the first team after being the first team to lose to a ranked team this
16: perfect
15: year. The first ranked, did you see that? The first ranked team to lose this season was Louisville. Did you see that? It's funny. I thought it was a funny graphic. Anyway, it doesn't matter. But
16: of course, it's going to be weaponized.
15: And it wasn't KSR. I don't know who it was.
16: Yeah, I know, right.
15: It was a good graphic. I don't know who did it. So, all right, welcome in. It's a Tuesday. Appreciate you hanging out with us. We struck out on all guests, so Nick begged Phil Baker to move up a day. So Phil Baker will be his for sure thing is Phil Baker. His for sure thing used to be Jeff Greer. White guys with fades is the sweet spot for Nick Valvano.
16: When in doubt.
15: you like that. I was gonna give that joke at 1 o'clock, but I could not wait. It is 12:03. I decided to tell with it. There we go. Look at your boy Zachy C walking to Jimmy John's, strutting right now.
16: Oh, he's strutting. He's floating.
15: He's not listening to us. Zachy C did say, because Brom was, what, 10, 12, 13 minutes late today?
16: Yeah.
15: Which is angry Brom. He showed up at 11:30. And usually usually Calipari would do that.
16: Oh, God.
15: Usually not Jeff Brom, okay?
16: We had to do the old tried and true radio trick, Andy. Play a commercial break.
15: Well, that's your
16: literally
15: fault. That's on you.
16: The start of the commercial break,
15: you.
16: He comes.
15: Yep.
16: Well, you got to smoke him out.
15: Me and James Black had a conversation about that. He was frustrated with you as if you learned nothing, basically, I think, was the verbiage
16: that he threw out there. I thought he was going to be on
15: time. And I said he hasn't learned anything.
16: What a jackass.
15: And there we go. You know what? Louisville football, it's like, we got to fix these mistakes.
16: Yeah, that was one of the last questions.
15: You like that, don't you? Well, that was a mistake by you.
16: Well, it was a bad gamble.
15: It was a bad gamble.
16: I guessed that it was going to come up black. It came up red.
15: But Zach, you see, was like, hey, is it too much to ask to show up on time? Oh. He hit him with that. I go, I like that.
16: Okay. I have enough self-awareness.
15: Well, I like that. Well, we need to also be tracking like Ryan Day when he does his press conferences. If he's 13 minutes late with his nipple rings.
16: We can try to
15: figure that out. Anyway, all right. So today.
16: I have something for you, by the way, Zachy C.
15: Ooh, okay.
16: It's going to be a shameless plug for a new sponsor that's coming on the air.
15: Okay.
16: But. It's Vigilante hot sauce, which I gave you a bottle.
15: I don't know why I said it in a pretentious way. Vigilante.
16: Vigilante.
15: I don't know why I did that. There's no reason for me to sound like that.
16: I needed a girl's voice.
15: Okay.
16: And the interns weren't in yesterday. Reese Cup and Taylor.
15: Again, Nick calls another woman with a pet name. you talk about gambles that could blow up in your face. There's one right there.
16: Going
15: probably a little bit more important than missing the first question or two of Jeff Brom.
16: Red, black, screw it. I'm going green, baby.
15: I would say that's one that I would not do, but we talked about that on Friday. Nick decides giving the college age interns cute little nicknames is something that he wants to be known for. God bless him.
16: Well,
15: not me.
16: I'm all about equality. The guys get nicknames, so should the girls.
15: Anyway, go ahead.
16: But
15: we call John Baldridge Baldy. I don't think you could probably do that the other way around.
16: Taylor's now Baldy.
15: We're just going to talk about Lincoln Keenholz. We need to get into Lincoln Keenholz conversation.
16: Go ahead. Basically,
15: Vigilante hot sauce.
16: We can play it later. We recorded a new Vigilante spot.
15: Okay.
16: And I'm going to get the girls.
15: A female voice.
16: I needed a female voice. They're going to record it tomorrow. But as a stand-in, I got Zachy C.
15: Was he doing a female voice?
16: He read his part.
15: Okay.
16: In a female voice.
15: Turns me on.
16: And it's kind of, it's great.
15: That gets me going.
16: It's amazing.
15: That makes me feel things.
16: It's amazing.
15: Texter says, finally Matt McGavick holding Louisville football accountable in the rankings. That coming down at 437-9680. Texter did send in this, and we will talk about this with Phil later on, but apparently the dudes have been in the DMs of the Ole Miss girl, who is apparently from Louisville, by the way. We talked about this yesterday. I'm pretty sure it's not Nick who is in those DMs. So I want to we will confirm that in the 1 o'clock hour. I believe my reporting needs a second source, but we'll find out. mostly because some of these guys are offering to buy her a house, and
16: I imagine
15: I would imagine that's not

0: Just ask Jeanette. Hey, Jeanette. Oh, good news, goodness. Bad news.
1: Hey, so
0: remember how you don't like the drywall? Well, no problem.
1: Good news.
0: Our friend Sarah is going to be staying.
1: Oh man, that's fantastic. So, all right. So yesterday, yeah, I think today's a different show, and I have noticed. There's old Zach. You see, I have noticed he's getting ready to go back and hear that Buckeye podcast he's got cooking up right now. You better believe it. So today is one of those days where I think our listenership yesterday was pretty damn high. I mean, the text line was very vibrant, if you will. And so there's a part of me that doesn't want to rehash everything that I said yesterday. But also, I know our good friend Keith Pointer was in for Blank, who had the Nashville flu. And Keith Pointer, it's like, it's good to be here. I didn't listen to you guys at all yesterday, which was a nice way to start my morning, Nick, and before the morning coffee. And so... And so we had fun. And so, like, I think there's people that are doing that. You're driving back, you need to stream on, you're in and out of the show, you're not having your normal routine, but there are those who are listening, and then there are those who have their normal routine, whether it be Labor Day, Monday, or not. So, we'll try to serve both masters today with advancing the conversation, but also looking back and in our back pocket, and we'll get to it in about a half an hour. We do have Jeff Brohm sound today, including Jeff Brohm. And listen, I know maybe not everyone wants to talk about this on the air, but off the air we talk about this. His level of weirdness with Isaac Brown is I hope it gets fixed in the next couple months. But it may never get fixed. And it's just an odd relationship those two had. And, I don't know if it was, man, it might have been Crane that asked the question. I think he popped off a couple questions today, which makes me very happy, about Isaac Brown. So we'll dive into that as we go today. We'll get a fill in the blank, and Phil Baker gonna join us as well. Quickly, last night, I'm watching and it is unfortunate. Thank God this didn't happen to the Louisville game. The other two big games of the weekend both had massive delays. Like, last night you had the power outage, right. And I'm like, I'm not staying up for this. Like, no offense, I'll catch SMU, I'll tape this. We'll add it to the YouTube TV library and we'll skim through this at another time. Lashley was looking great. He was looking great, but it was just, and I don't, They're like, I don't know what to believe on the internet. People are trying to act like there was some sort of wreck around Tallahassee that knocked everything out. I don't know if that's true or not. Regardless, Nick, so I'm watching it, and the game's not on. And they're like, we're going to update you at 8:30. We're going to update you at 8:50. We're going to update you at 9 o'clock. And I'm like, okay. And so they get the game going. It was at 9:15, 9:20, something like that. But I think there's a couple funny things that happened last night. Like, this is why the big games... It's a Monday night. No one's, you're kind of recovering, right, from the weekend. You make it at 7:30 so the game can get over. It's not going to go all night. And so you want to start at 7:30, and they go down to the field. And I know both ADs were down there, but you have Jim Phillips just smiling. And I'm thinking, is there anyone more punchable in the United States than him right now? like it's the ACC marquee game, and everyone's there, and it's a great crowd as Florida State's getting ready to have another 4-win season. And you know, I don't even know if the Florida State media was going to be able to cheer in the press box. Oh, come on, nothing on that, Nick. Nothing on that. They're the most cheeriest press box people that I've ever been.
0: Are they really?
1: It's not even close.
0: That's like such a faux pas.
1: It makes Louisville and Kentucky look like child's play. I mean, Florida State, and then, I don't know, from a Louisville standpoint, SMU did not look good last night, and you can make a lot of, assumptions as to why. It's early in the year, you're on it's a true road game, right? It's not like Louisville Ole Miss, where Louisville's got, 25,000, 30,000, whatever, 25,000 people there. That's not the case at all. And so it's a true road game, and, you get backed up a couple hours, and that's weird, and you don't have the normal lights, and you don't have the normal communication with the coach and everything else. But, I mean, you talk about right at the very beginning, SMU, I mean, four turnovers, they miss a kick, they got penalties. I don't know. We've talked about it because the game matters so much now in under 2 weeks between Louisville and SMU that both of them, Nick, almost, I don't know. There are parts of the game where they mimicked each other a little bit. I mean, obviously there was a lot more scoring early on the Florida State SMU side, but boy, I tell you, SMU, you know, if they walk into Cardinal Stadium and they make those amount of mistakes, and Louisville doesn't make near the mistakes that they made.
2: I was going to say.
1: Coming up, which is a big if. I mean, listen, we all understand it's a big if, but if that happens, I think Louisville wins in week three, but still obviously Villanova, in a week and a half to go, there. But I tell you, I'm already mad. I'm like, let's get this game going. And it's like Jim Phillips is down there smiling on the sideline. Like, this is the marquee ACC game where it's like, yeah, I mean, Louisville will miss, but this is ACC versus ACC. You have a crowd that's ready to go. You have SMU who might, you know, I mean, but I don't think they're going to make the college football playoff, but they could, right? They could make the ACC title game.
2: You got a brand name in Florida State.
1: And you have Mike Norvell, who's trying to hold on, who was also booed off the field, which is hilarious. And I think, by the way, if AI is not misleading me, I'm going to have you guess. I'm just going to have you guess.
2: Okay.
1: If they fired, let's say the end of the year, Mike Norvell, and now they could wait and do it in week 8, 9, 10, whatever, okay?
2: Right.
1: Do you know what his buyout is?
2: It's,
1: I mean, you know it's astronomical. Yeah, you know it's a huge buyout. Just what do you think his buyout is?
2: I know it's probably going to be higher than this. I'll say.
1: Now, these numbers float a little bit because right. It's like if it's by the end of the year or if it's right now, like, you know, the games do matter. Every game
2: right. He
1: coaches, he's getting paid that takes down the buyout just a little bit.
2: Okay, what was Stoops's again?
1: Oh, God, I can't
2: it
1: remember.
2: Was like, was it 10?
1: It was 30 some odd.
2: No, it was 30.
1: It
2: was 30. Yeah,
1: it was
2: right.
1: In the 30s, wasn't
2: yeah,
1: it?
2: Yeah, all right, I'm going to put it.
1: Remember, Mike Norvell 3 years ago got that extension when they won the ACC title.
2: Yeah.
1: So it's not like they.
2: And that was, what, 3 years ago?
1: Yeah.
2: So I'm going to go 40.
1: 45 to 47. So let's say it's 45, okay?
2: Holy smokes.
1: What do you think Dabo's is? If they fire him without cause, because, I mean, Clemson's done. And I bring it up because Florida State's done and Clemson's done.
2: Yeah.
1: Like, we all get.
2: The writing's on the wall.
1: We all get what's happening here. It's a matter of can they buy him out? Like, at some point, it's like, we just got to move on, and obviously Florida State will be left with that. What do you think? I'll give you.
2: This is a little lower.
1: No, it's higher.
2: Oh, it is.
1: Oh, it's higher, brother.
2: 50?
1: 57.
2: 57 million?
1: So if you add that up, that's 100, and this is conservative numbers. These
2: right.
1: are Ted Cruz numbers. I was trying to think. These are Scott Jennings numbers. These are Mitch McConnell numbers. I'm trying to think who else is conservative.
2: Rubio.
1: Yeah. These are Marco Rubio numbers. I mean, that's conservatively $102 million between those two schools.
2: Isn't Florida State crying poor?
1: Oh, they are poor. Not crying poor. They're poor and they're crying.
2: They didn't pay the election
1: bill. They're not crying poor like Louisville and then spending. They are poor. They are not firing people because they got nothing. So anyway, I figured I'd bring that up as we get going today. So 437-9680. I think the other thing today, and these are things I want to get to, like how do we talk about Louisville cleaning things up? Where are the disagreements? Are there any disagreements within the Louisville fan base? It's kind of odd. Usually after a loss, there's a disagreement.
2: Yeah.
1: Some kind. It feels like it's all groupthink. And I'm not sure there's anything wrong with that. It's just how it feels today. And then I thought on Lincoln Kienholz as well. Crane Harley is going to be here. What did he deliver to you?
2: Oh,
1: I don't like that.
2: He gave me some chips.
1: Thanks, some Chick-fil-A
2: buddy.
1: Chips? Yeah. How about a sandwich there, big guy? Yeah, don't worry about that.
2: They're kind of warm. Were they in the sun? Oh, nonetheless, oh, I appreciate them.
1: You better hope it's his pocket, not just.
2: I was going to say. Give it a quick sniff. Give it a quick sniff.
1: Save that. 12-17. Quick sniff. It's not true that Crane cuts all the pockets out of his pants, is it? It better not be. You freak. What are you doing? Texas says, let's discuss Matt Bevin. Let's not. We did that last week,
2: yeah,
1: I think.
2: No,
1: I think I got high and mighty and said I wasn't going to call him out. Then I called him a terrible human being 8 times in public. So, you know.
2: Who just walked by the way?
1: Firefighters.
2: Like, those firefighters?
1: I mean, it's either that or they're guys that can fight.
2: Army guys.
1: Yeah, it's either that.
2: Tell.
1: Those
2: yeah.
1: are Army. They're in ROTC.
2: Yeah.
1: ROTC.
2: Yeah.
1: That's what they're
2: the
1: in.
2: ROTC kids.
1: I think there's a few things here. I think for me, I want to get to the Isaac Brown stuff. I have found myself, the difference between yesterday and today, and Nick, tell me if I'm wrong, okay? I felt like yesterday, I was very much with a lot of the majority of people that, you know, Louisville did not look overmatched. And, you know, Louisville obviously, you know, fought back and they had a chance to win. And we have talked so much that I'm almost tired of hearing the verbiage about, you know, the mental mistakes. And Diener talked about it this morning, the physical mistakes, the mental mistakes. And there is a difference between them. I would say, you know, usually Monday you react. Tuesday there's things to clean up. Like I know Maben and Rummage talked about Skinner, and that's not something they did yesterday. It got lost in a, you know, for you guys, a two-hour shuffle. We didn't do too much of that yesterday as well. And then, you know, Wednesday you kind of turn the page, especially if it's an opponent that matters. Now, Villanova doesn't matter, but you kind of turn the page. And, you know,
2: it's a quick turnaround.
1: It's a quick turnaround in Kentucky and Alabama. You quit looking at what just happened and you move more into previewing and what's coming up next, and those sorts of things. I guess I find myself a little bit, the difference with today, the last 24 hours is, I guess I'm still stuck a little bit on, boy, you could have won that game. And that's not denouncing Ole Miss. That's not me calling Ole Miss a bum. That's not also me writing UofL off. It's just that's how I feel a little bit. Now, this might be Strebel and his battles that he's had on – have the polls come out yet, by the way?
2: Oh, that's a good point. Yeah.
1: Have they officially come out? You know, Louisville's probably going to drop out. I would imagine the polls. I'm not too worried about that. I don't really have too big of a hot take on that. But I guess where I do feel different is, you know, I'm just not going to kind of worship a quote-unquote good loss. And I found myself doing, Nick, probably a little bit more of that yesterday. And you were right there, and you had a chance to win, and giving you the stuff that obviously you want to talk about, and that is the, you know, the penalties and snapping the ball over the punter's head and, you know, just doing a couple silly things that help lose you a game. But I think that's where I am, and I'm wondering if Louisville fans are different anywhere else. Like, I'm wondering what has changed from Monday to Tuesday, because tomorrow we will move on for the most part, obviously, and there'll still be a couple things to talk about. And then the other thing that I would wonder today, and I guess Brom did talk about this, I maybe didn't hear the final part of the press conference, and I say this.
2: Oh, about chewing up the mistakes?
1: And Nick, here's how I feel about
2: it. I can cut that real
1: okay,
2: fast.
1: Okay, well, here's how I feel about this. So, you know, Louisville helped lose that game for, there's a myriad, when you win a game, there's a bunch of reasons. When you lose a game, there are a bunch of reasons. And there are a bunch of reasons. You know, Louisville didn't take advantage of the early possession. Louisville, you know, took their quarterback a little while and their offensive line a little while. And by the way, I didn't think Jeff Brown was extremely happy about the offensive line on the running side of the football. He did not sound like he was willing to give too many glowing comments today, but we went through this yesterday where, you know, the first possession, you get the two penalties. I think you have maybe a bad play call in there with Isaac Brown on a second or third down. You airmail the punt. You miss a wide open touchdown with Trey Richardson. You have, and, you know, I hope people aren't just glazing over this because they heard us yesterday, but you have dialed up the special play, the trick play, and you get a false start on that play. You run into a kicker. By the way, Brom brought it up today. You did it twice, right? You did it twice, and obviously one time it got declined. And so, you know, and then on top of that, I heard Ennis and Biscuit kind of go back and forth on this yesterday, and they disagreed, I think, ultimately on this. But whether you just got beat, I think there was a coverage bust. You had a couple of those, right? And so you throw all that together, and you lose the game. And it feels like this is now something, you know, how within the last year or two, the Brom blunder has kind of taken a life of its own. Like, so much so, it's like, we get it, dude, right? Like, that's kind of how I feel. It's become, like, it's something that's kind of, like, caught on, that it's kind of caught fire now, and we just use it as verbiage, whether fair or unfair, and there's parts of it that are fair. Cleaning up mistakes, Nick, I believe is going to be another, like, hot topic word. Not hot topic like go get a studded belt in a My Chemical Romance shirt from the Green Tree Mall. I mean, it's going to be kind of like a hot bun word. And how do you do that? And the reason I bring it up, and I'm not trying to act like I have parenting figured out. I have a 3-year-old. I do not have parenting figured out at all. I know, I feel like I know less now maybe than I knew. I'm kidding. But, you know, it's like you don't know anything. But as he's growing up, and I would imagine older kids, parents are thinking, yeah, here you go, Sweeney, is, you know, you tell them not to do something, and they're going to do it, Nick. I mean, you know that. I'm sure Bob and Darlene had to crack the whip a time or two. Not on
2: me,
1: Jamie.
2: Never.
1: Not on Jamie, of course. But
2: the fights my mom and Jamie had in high school, legendary.
1: But you know what I'm saying?
2: Yeah.
1: And so it's like, so with Jeb Brohm, when a guy false starts, like I think Lincoln Kienholz can clean up. Hey, you got 10 seconds to snap it, snap the damn football.
2: Yeah, right.
1: There's a couple of those that I would expect that not to be something that is happening. In fact, if I see that like one time in the Villanova game, we're gonna go, what the hell, man? Why are we doing this? But like, I don't know. The guy throws it over the punter's head. I don't know. Like there are some things you feel like you can clean up, and there are some things that like Brohm teams haven't cleaned up. And so when you tell your kid to do something, he doesn't do it, like, what do? I'm asking because I don't know. I have a 3-year-old. He don't listen to a damn thing that we're going to say. What do you do when they're 10 and 12 and 15? Like, what do?
2: When they're a teenager.
1: What do? He can't say, well, they're going to learn the hard way. Yeah, you learn the hard way. They'll Louisville loses to SMU. And then the season's in peril at that point. We walk in here on Monday, and it's like, well, what's going on? And so let me go back. Not to make it an IU thing, but there are teams that are very good at this. I mean, Cignetti teams don't have a lot of penalties and turnovers and mental mistakes. Well, how is one team able to do it and another team's not? And what goes into that? What goes into that being something that can be mastered? And I just don't know the answer to that. And so, like, now as I sit here today, like, one of my main questions that I have for U of L is, how do you fix it? How do you fix it? How do you fix it? I don't have a good answer for you on how do you fix it. And I don't, are you going to yell at them? You're going to yell the offensive lineman more? Again, you know, a lot of these things are split second. Bad footwork. Got a little jumpy. You missed Trey Richardson for a big touchdown. Like, Kienholz makes that throw in practice 100% of the time. 100. I bet it's literally 99 out of 100. Like, I bet it is. It's just something that, boom, he makes a play, and there it is. You know, it's a split second. You can do all the training. It's like taking a test. You can do all the studying. You know the material. You get in there and you choke on the test. The center.
2: I did that during the SAT.
1: Yeah, there we go. The center snaps it 3 feet over the guy's head. The punter's head. It's like you did that 9 million times. We've watched you do that in spring and in fall and everything else to get ready for this game 9 million times. So I think that's interesting. I think it's probably one of the top things that we'll be talking about. Like in Villanova, and this is more for Thursday and Friday, in Villanova, I think you want to see like one issue, one or two calls. Yeah, you have a false start here or there, right? You have a misread, wide receiver goes one way or whatever, you have a bad play. You know, Kino's almost threw a pick a time or two in the game, maybe one turns to a pick. I'm not acting like you're going to play perfect football. I mean, that would be stupid to do. So we'll talk about that as we go today. Appreciate you hanging out with us. Get your thoughts in. If you weren't here yesterday, you can sound off on the text line, 437-9680. We'll dive into some of these things as we go today. Obviously, cleaning up the mistakes. Where are you today? Where were you yesterday? Where were you Sunday night there? If you were in attendance or watching with a bunch of buddies or doing whatever you were doing. So we'll talk about that as well. Also on the other end, what is the proper conversation around Lincoln Kienholz? We'll take a break. We'll come back. Appreciate you hanging out with us on a Tuesday.
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0: right, Crane Harley's here. He is dressed up. Isn't he a little bit like he's
1: looks
0: like
1: good.
0: He's a staffer.
1: I like it.
0: He's got a braided belt on like Lachlan McClain. Happy birthday to Lachlan McClain. Dude's old, dude. He's 58.
1: Jeez.
0: Old. Dude, he is almost 60. You believe it?
1: He's kind of look, but to his credit, he's kind of always looked the same.
0: He's getting older. Those IG models are staying the same age.
1: All right,
0: that's what
1: all right,
0: they are.
1: All right.
0: Well, hang on. We have news in the Louisville media. Crane, you can. I know you're going to be nervous doing this, but let's just dive into this real quick. So Crane's back. He is glistening right now from asking questions at the press conference. By the way, you did also receive a little bit of a kiss from your boy Zachy C. Did you know
1: really?
0: That? Yes, Zachy C was. He was called out by Bosmer. Bosmer said, Crane asked four questions at today's presser based off your comments last week. Would that classify as journalistic enough for you? And Zachy C said, absolutely. Crane stepped up. The biggest leap a team or player can make from week one is to go to week two. You like that, don't
2: you? If you can get the seal of approval from that duo,
0: I mean,
2: right,
0: you're
2: there,
0: done right
2: what
0: there.
2: What more do you need? Hunter S. Thompson, kiss mine.
0: So what's going on? what's going on right now? I guess Matt McGavick did not put Louisville in his AP top 25, which I don't think is a hot take at all. I want to be clear. What were they? 24?
3: They were 24. Yeah.
0: So they lost a game. Now it was.
1: Let me see. It was
0: a very good opponent. So I totally understand it, but. You said others in the media are believing, including I would imagine yourself, are believing that what? That McGavick is in the wrong? Plus McGavick was wearing powder blue to the game on Sunday. Okay, you're rolling your eyes, but we just need to get this out of here right now.
2: Oh, I saw him in the press box and I smacked blank. I said, what is he doing? I said, you can't be real. You cannot be serious.
0: He did at that. He looked like Matt Corral's cousin.
2: Yes.
0: That's a throwback. Matt Corral. Nick, who's Matt Corral?
3: Matt Corral, quarterback. Ole
0: there
3: Miss.
0: We go.
3: Beat us in the Chick-fil-A kickoff game.
0: There, who knows more football?
2: What a pull.
0: Who knows?
2: Well,
0: he's a football Friday. How
2: half-time
0: about
2: score, Nick?
0: Oh, God.
2: 26-0 Ole Miss.
0: Oh, God. Okay, settle down.
2: Cussing Brian Brown.
0: Settle down over there. So what was going on? What was being said in the media scrum today about Matt McGavick?
2: Okay, I get McGavick, his stance of he's got the AP vote, and that's a huge accomplishment or a huge thing, and he doesn't want to be seen as the homer.
0: It's something. So you think he doesn't want to be the homer, so he's overcompensating?
2: Well, yes.
0: Yes, okay.
2: Yes. That's the bottom line. Something me and you know a lot about.
0: Right.
2: Yeah.
1: The three of us.
0: If there was ever a show that overcompensated, here it is.
2: I just got those giant tires on the Jeep out there. They look good. Yeah. I mean, I got
0: an F-450. It's a whole thing. I got a lift kit on it.
2: To drive Diener around. We got a step stool for him. Yeah.
1: I put truck knots on my moped.
0: You don't even know this. Diener's thinking about getting a spot in Nashville, pad in Nashville.
1: Oh.
2: Which could be massive.
1: Forward operating base, okay.
2: If I need to bring down Chip to see Dad, like, you know, I can stay for the weekend, maybe. I don't know.
1: Yeah. Oh, that could be dangerous.
0: Knowing you're not going to be staying there. So anyway, what's going on quickly?
2: With what?
0: Who's mad with McGavick?
2: Well, it's just like, we get not being a homer. The Mount Rushmore was gathered around.
0: That's why you said the heavyweights.
2: The heavy hitters were all gathered around. They're like, he can change this up until, like, they release it. Like, up until, like, 2 minutes before.
0: Oh, really? Well, it's probably too late now.
2: So,
0: it's probably
2: noon.
0: Noon or one.
1: Yeah, it's not up yet.
0: Well, if I'm Matt McGavick, I'm not moving.
2: So we talk about style.
0: I'm staying firm.
2: Well, yeah, he is going to stay firm at this point.
0: Will Stein takes. Here we go. Go ahead. You get one.
2: I'm going to give you the outfit. So
0: what?
2: Jeff Brohm rolls in today. And you know, you'll give me crap for my outfit.
0: 13 minutes late, by the way.
2: I know this.
0: Zachy C said, is it too much to ask to be on time?
2: Shout out to David Blake providing lunch.
0: Oh, did he?
2: Everybody.
0: A little Chick-fil-A.
1: Oh, Blake didn't cancel this one?
3: Yeah. Okay.
2: Blank
0: was sick. I'm surprised he didn't cancel for UofL football.
2: How selfish. That's fine.
0: Isaac Brown doesn't need his chicken sandwich. It's all good.
2: Blake.
0: Greg Brohm doesn't need the waffle fries and Chick-fil-A sauce. I'm sick today, in case you guys didn't know.
2: David Blake called out the Monday selfishness of Mark Blankenbaker.
0: He should have.
2: Exactly. But no, Jeff Brohm walks to the podium, and he stole one of my coveted styles, the gym shorts and the golf shirt.
0: Wait a minute. Jeff Brohm wasn't wearing the sweatpants?
2: No.
0: Oh my God.
2: Gym shorts.
0: Oh my God.
2: And a polo. And I'm like, oh, I rock that like consistently and catch a lot of flack for being looking like a gym teacher. I'm like, and then Oscar Brohm seeing him Sunday wearing the same polo I have.
0: Get out of here. Get him out of here. So everything's good though with McGavick.
2: Everything's good. Okay. He just doesn't want to be a homer. Jeff Brom, he's ready to go. We're
0: going to
2: cover 36 Friday night.
0: Oh, God. Okay, there you go.
2: Villanova sucks.
0: Yeah, they're not. They're not very good.
3: Weren't they an FCS powerhouse years ago?
0: Well, they were, I think, last year. It's Josh Hurd's buddies. Isn't that why we're playing the game? Go talk to her if you want, Graydon. Go ahead and talk to the co-ed that just walked by.
2: What are you talking about?
0: Well, that's
2: I was
0: what
2: thinking
0: was looking
2: about Duke and Ryan and Rooster tonight at the Jeff Brom show.
0: You were thinking of Jesus. That's Duke what you were thinking Jody of. All right, get Dr. him out of here. All right, there we go.
3: Psalms 56.
0: Yeah, that's what you were thinking of. Well, Ecclesiastes from your boy, Crane. 437-9680 if you want to get in. Let me read some text here in just a second. I want to throw this out there. Nick, what is the – and I ask this and I go and I tell you I don't know. What is the proper conversation around Lincoln Kienholz? And I say that because the first half, everyone had the same thought. It's whether you put it out on Twitter or you sent it to a buddy or you kept it to yourself, or we all wondered, oh no. I mean, all of us did to some extent. Everybody thought, oh boy. I mean, you had to. I was getting, I mean, everyone, you know, getting texts. Maybe it's time that Jeff Brom, the quarterback whisperer, doesn't evaluate the quarterbacks. Who the hell's evaluating the quarterbacks? Why aren't we paying more money on the quarterbacks? Why aren't we doing this? Why aren't we doing this? I mean, it was, you know, you do these things here. I'm thinking, is this going to be the storyline? If Louisville loses this game and they lose by 3 touchdowns, Nick, or even 2 touchdowns, it could be one of those things where, you know, Lincoln Kienholz has 155 yards, a touchdown, and a pick, and it's like, oh no.
2: Yep.
0: And then we're doing we're doing the dance of, well, you know, that was a SEC defense, and you know, the Pete Golding, they bought a lot of players in the portal, and we previewed the game, and we said they had a strong front seven, and they stole a kid from Clemson, and that big bad NFL defensive line, and it's the first game of the year, and the guy hasn't played for 3 years, and he's an Iron Buckeye, and it would have been every. Yeah, but it would have been every excuse.
3: Oh, yeah.
0: And
3: yeah,
0: it also would have been a bunch of panic on top of it. And it would have given us more of salacious material this week, because I believe the takes would have been flaming about Lincoln Kienholz. And then obviously what happened in the second half, and you saw what I think besides the play and the bloody ear. And obviously I know, I don't know if I should report this, but I believe the surgeon that worked on and miraculously cured Trump's ear issue has done the same with Lincoln, so I believe he is good to go for the season.
3: Dr. Rabinowitz?
0: Yeah. Thank God that he's good to go. So, you know, I don't know. You know, the second half, I would say for me, was there was a confidence and there was a almost like I could see him turn into a Baker Mayfield attitude.
3: He had a little bit of swagger,
0: a little confidence, a little, you know, to me, Baker Mayfield is a
3: bombastic.
0: Was a much better thrower. And I think with Lincoln, you know, there are some busted plays and he made some good sideline throws. I think middle of the field, tight windows, and the 2-point conversion was that a little bit.
3: Yeah, Drew was mentioning that this morning. That window was seemingly non-existent.
0: We're still kind of waiting to see exactly what he can do in everything. I thought you saw that he's going to be able to run, and that's going to be fun. But I'm trying to search on what the proper analysis of him actually is. It is just one game, and so I always get on Nick where it's always let the cake bake. Usually that's seen as a negative. Well, the guy stunk, so let the cake bake. Well, if he was great, do we let the cake bake the other way on the second half? And we're not going to find much of this out with Villanova. And obviously he goes out and he really struggles if he goes out and throws for 600 yards. I think we would have the polar opposites. But, you know, I'm like, my analysis of this team was – I questioned him quite a bit. And it wasn't even a Brom thing. It was the guy hasn't played football. And, like, I would say, like, I've written down on our sheet here, you know, something that we can talk about is, you know, what has changed in the last 24 hours or in the preseason are either of the locals. If you had Kentucky, for instance, Nick had Kentucky at 4-8. After one game, does he feel differently? Or you think, it might be more of a 5 or 6 win team?
3: I was going to say, I think maybe they'll steal one.
0: If you had Louisville as an 8-9 win team, has that moved up? If you had him as, you know, even though, you know, if you had him as a 10-2 team or whatever, and you had him beating Ole Miss, well, now do you have him at 9-3? I think the other side of it is, you know, what if Lincoln Kienholz is like, really bleeping good. And I know other shows have talked about it, but I don't think we can gloss over that. What if he's really good? And I'm not willing to say yet that that's where we are, but there were a couple traits in things that he did on Sunday that leads you to believe that you got something there. And it's not just, and here's, I guess, what I mean even more. It's not just a, oh, Brohm's going to coach this guy up and acting like this guy just isn't that good of a quarterback and he needs only Jeff Brohm to coach him up. Okay, only Jeff Brohm could get something out of him. I don't even mean it like that. I mean, well, this dude's got something. I mean, what if your starting off point is what you saw in the third or fourth quarter on Sunday night and not what you saw in the first quarter? It's easier to write off the first and second quarter because the guy hasn't played in 3 years since high school, basically. And so I think that, to me, besides the how do you clean things up, which I am skeptical that they're going to do that. I want to be clear with that. I am skeptical. Can it get better? Yeah. Is it going to be cured? I don't believe so. But that doesn't mean they can't win a bunch of games. But we have seen this team get in a lot of close games, which makes things a little funky the last couple years. But I think the other thing would be, you know, can Lincoln Kienholz, we never had a lot of conversations of him being a dude. We didn't. You could think he was a good quarterback, but I don't mean a good quarterback. I mean a dude. I mean, that's what I mean. I think we know the difference there between a good quarterback, a good player, a player that you like. But I'm talking about a player that you're like, that guy's a guy. Like, he's a difference maker in this. Like, I'm not having to worry, is he going to bring it? Like, you've had quarterbacks you think are pretty good, and you're like, I don't know if he's going to bring it. Like, this dude might bring it. So I think.
3: So when you say a dude, you mean like a top one or two guy in the conference?
0: Yeah, I mean, yeah.
3: Because

0: kept. That's why I picked. It's why I picked Louisville to go 8-4. Because I was thinking the quarterback's going to lose him a couple games because he hasn't played any football. And guess what? That might still happen. It's only one game. That's truly one of those things that we won't know until we play some of these games. So anyway, 437-9680. We'll get to your text next. Plus, what did Jeff Brohm say about Isaac Brown, and what do we do with it? We'll find out next.
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We'll get Phil Baker here in about 15 minutes. Phil Baker, the money maker. Also known as Nick Valvano's sure thing. We'll explain that coming up in 15 minutes as well. A reminder, on Friday and Saturday, September 11th and September 12th, the 54th annual Middletown Family Fun Fest is back, and it's a great opportunity to get out and enjoy everything the community there in Middletown has to offer. Food vendors, local businesses, nonprofits, community organizations all coming together for a great family fun weekend. Friday night, they'll have the Villanova-Louisville game on, Alabama and Kentucky on Saturday. There's goat yoga, dog shows, parades. There's a Mark's Feed Store pie eating contest. How about that? That's on Saturday. A cornhole

0: event on Saturday, live music all day, Elvis impersonators, kid inflatables, drone shows, and everything else. So sounds like a good time for sure. Check them out on their Middletown Family Fun Facebook to learn more. So there you go. The 54th annual Middletown Family Fun Fest. That is this weekend, Friday and Saturday there in Middletown. Let me read some text, okay? Texter, and we'll get to Isaac Brown in a second. Texter says, I think Brahm's saying a lot about Isaac without saying too much. Yeah, we'll get to it. I actually disagree with that. Texter, if we take Lincoln's numbers and put them under Arch Manning versus Ole Miss, does the narrative change? I mean, I see what you're getting at. I think probably. The one thing I would say is Lincoln Kienholz was the story after the game. I mean, people are talking about coming out party. So if you're trying to say there's a level of disrespect, I don't believe it's there. But Louisville, A, lost the game, and B, is not going to be the household name that's going to be on ESPN shows. I think we know that. You know how you get on the ESPN shows? You win that game. That would be my argument, but that doesn't mean he can't be in that conversation. Texas says, you do know that Baker Mayfield. Yeah, I said he had some Baker Mayfield in him, not that he was Baker Mayfield. Not that he was the number one pick. Not that one of the more accurate quarterbacks in the history of college football. Didn't he win a Heisman? Not that. Can I do a player comparison and say that maybe he has a little bit of that in him? I don't know. Texter, guys, thanks for the live programming yesterday. You're welcome. Texter says, if Kienholz can find the play clock, we'll be pretty good. Texter, he stiff-armed that defensive player. That brother is chilling my book. Okay. Texas says, the real question is, what happens if Louisville does exactly what they are supposed to, meaning beat everyone in the ACC, get thumped in the ACC title game by Miami, and makes the playoff as a high seed and gets thumped in their playoff game, then what do we think? That's fine. If Louisville makes a college football playoff, it will be the greatest season in the history of Louisville football. That's what we will do. That would be my conversation around that. Texter, Brahm 5-8 against top 10 teams and just signed a fresh contract. He's Bobby 3.0. Texter, did you see that Crane posted with blank? They look like they're filming season 2 of Heated Rivalry.
1: Oh, the tension. You can cut it with a knife, Andy.
0: That might be a good thing for them.
1: What?
0: You know? Like no one's got that turf taken.
1: We don't. Yeah, we don't.
0: You know what I'm
1: saying?
0: Well,
1: okay.
0: Not that there's anything wrong with that. Two men that are in love covering U of L sports is what I'm getting at. I don't know.
1: We have bromances, but we don't have a straight-up romance.
0: Bingo.
1: Yeah.
0: We have a bromance.
1: That's a good point.
0: But a romance and a bromance, those are two different things.
1: There's different levels. Yeah.
0: Those are different
1: levels to this, yeah.
0: Texas says, as having a pair of 12-year-olds, Brahm needs to take away the iPad screen time. Texas says, I'm with Andy. I feel like Louisville made more unforced errors. Well, I think Ole Miss's errors were forced by Louisville. We could add those up. I just think the play that kills me, and I talked about it yesterday, is they had the play dialed up to run the trick play.
1: The trick play and the false start.
0: And you false start. And I just cannot imagine a play that made Jeff Brahm angrier than that play. That play right there, because that's like one, you do all the practice for this one specific play at the perfect time. And I tried to find it on the internet, but I couldn't yesterday. I wanted the all 22 to find out if there were receivers open down the field or if it was going to be a throwaway nothing play. Because
1: right.
0: That matters too.
1: Yeah.
0: I mean, if there was nothing open down the field, then it was going to be maybe the wrong time to run that play or Ole Miss did a good job. But I mean, Ole Miss had busted coverages over the field. So I would imagine somebody would have been open. Texter, Jeff Brahm should have called more design run plays to help settle Kienholz down in the first half. We could have easily taken a bigger lead. Well, let's get to Isaac Brown.
1: I think
0: Brahm was wanting to get Isaac in the game and into the game. I think also he was trying to see what Isaac had. So today he was asked about Isaac Brown and the running game. Here's what Brahm had to say.
2: You know, the game speed is important that you practice hard and you practice every day and you're used to it. So that's going to be important for all of our players to understand that, man, you got to, when you play really good football teams, you know, you got to be at your best and you got to be ready to go full speed and you got to be able to play fast.
0: I want an apology. I don't, from Nick or from whomever. Nick, your hair looks greasy today. Did you shower today?
1: I could tell.
0: I was looking at you. You don't have a hat on either today.
1: Nah, you're

0: chatting.
1: You're a complete opposite of what you normally do. I want an apology because I was told and scolded by everyone on the text line and scolded by everyone
0: that it didn't matter
1: that Isaac Brown wasn't practicing or wasn't practicing all the time or didn't start fall camp practicing or any of the things. And guys, Jeff Brohm has told you, this is not me. This is your coach has told you from last year to today, like five different times. I'm trying to have a good tone here and not be high and mighty. Your coach has told you every time he's asked about Isaac Brown practicing and has stressed how Isaac Brown needs to practice and practice more. It's been consistent. So much so, and I feel like there's a bunch of people, and I don't understand it. I know he's one of the better players on the team, and he's a dynamic player, and I think he could have five carries for three touchdowns on Friday night. I think he could ball out against SMU. I am not acting like this is just a done deal, and he's done, and he's a bust, and he's a waste of money, and what are they doing? I'm not doing that. What I'm doing is, you know, guys, he averaged 2 yards per carry, and not all of that is his fault. But what if some of it is his fault? What if Jeff Brohm believes that some of it is his fault? And by the way, that's what I think he thinks. That there were lanes that he could have taken and moves that he could have had to where he could take it to the house. There was a play in the second half, where Kewon Lazy, left side of the field, falls down, and it happens. The turf monster got him. Isaac Brohm would take that play for a touchdown, possibly. And they hit plays in the passing game, but they did not in the running game, even though their rushing numbers ended up being pretty good. And Keen Holtz was a huge part of that. And then obviously Kewon Lacy did enough, and he had 30-some-odd yards, whatever it was, 36 yards from Isaac Brohm. But, you know, it's not something that the normal fan sees. But is Jeff Brohm watching that saying, Isaac had opportunities to do a lot more with 16 carries? They showed him twice on the sideline, at least. You know, I went back. You watch a game, you fast forward the 15 seconds on the YouTube TV, which is great, Ole Miss and Louisville, because they're going fast. So you hit it once, boom, and it's right to the next play. But he's over on the sideline, like just completely tired and wiped out. And it's probably not a big piece of analysis. Probably for Sunday. But it's worth not just throwing away either. And we can't just say, well, the offensive line stunk, there it is. We can't do that. That would be lazy analysis. Do I think overall the offensive line did a good enough job? And do I think they had something to do? Absolutely I do with Isaac Brohm. But the flip side is, was he ready to play? I mean, Jeff Brohm is telling you that, yeah, he wasn't that ready to play. This is what happens when you're not practicing like everybody else. You know, Isaac, you're the one of the great players here. But that doesn't mean you don't have to practice. The guy who's not playing very much, you might get a couple snaps a game. You know what? He's got to practice too. So when he's out there for those few snaps, he's not doing something that can lose you a game. I mean, I got a sheet right here, Nick, of six or seven things. That's what loses you a football game. It's a few plays. It's not 50 plays. It's five plays. Was Isaac ready to go in that game?
0: If you look at his stats.
1: And sometimes the stats can lie, and sometimes they can tell the truth. But I'm not doing that. I'm like, you watch the game. It's not something we've talked a lot about. It's easy to just, it's the offensive line, or, you know, they got thrown the ball in the second half, and it's easy. Yeah, but you need this guy ready to go. And it's like, well, you know, we need him healthy all year. No, you need him healthy week one. You need him healthy week three. That's when you need him healthy. And so,
2: I don't think you can blame the offensive line. I mean, the stats don't say everything, but Isaac Brohm averaged 2.2 yards a carry. He had 16 carries. He got outrushed by Kewon Brown.
1: By everybody.
2: Who had, you know, he had 20 yards more with 9 less carries.
1: I know.
2: So you can't blame the offensive line. If one running back was...
1: Keen Holtz ran the ball well.
2: He did.
1: Keen Holtz ran the ball well. I am not...
2: 69 yards.
1: I am not in the mode where I am just laying the flamethrower to what's going on here. What I'm saying is, there is a segment of people that that chose to ignore it. Or maybe they thought if they pushed it away, out of sight, out of mind. I don't know the reasoning, but I know they attacked me. And it's, you guys were making a mountain of a molehill, doesn't mean anything, you're blowing this out of proportion. And everything was just rainbows and sunshine and flowers, and then you got to the game, and Isaac Brown, outside of the catch at the end of the game, was a complete nothing in this game. I mean, you could look at positive and say, damn, we almost won without Isaac Brown. That's one way to look at it. That's an extremely positive way to look at it. I tend to look at it and say, if Isaac Brown would have been Isaac Brown, maybe you beat Ole Miss. And maybe we're not doing Moral Victory Tuesday on how you need to still be in the top 25. I mean, that's the other way you could look at it. And so I'm not flamethrowing here, but I'm just frustrated that this was an easy thing. The analysis of Jeff Brohm has been pissed off that Isaac Brown has not been practicing as much as Brohm believes he should be practicing. And then I think he really made a concerted effort. I'm going to throw him out there. We're going to run him. We're going to run between the tackles. Let's see what we got here. And what you got was 2 yards per rush. I think those numbers will change. If he gets stronger and better as the season goes, none of this will mean anything. But it's probably more of... You know, I would say the thing that I've heard very little about is the analysis of Isaac Brown not doing anything contributing to that loss. And I think that is fair analysis. Doesn't mean we have to beat it over the head. It doesn't mean it's the number one piece of analysis, because it's not. But it's on the list. It's on the list. And by the way, Ole Miss won without Kewon Lacy doing anything. It was Isaac Brown versus Kewon Lacy, and neither one of them had a memorable moment in the game. Not a memorable moment. Isaac almost had the butt fumble. That would have been the moment in the heat. And Kewon Lacy had the heating pad on his left knee. Those were the two moments. So I just throw that out there. There's no reason to ignore it, and people decided to. Let's take a break. Phil Baker coming up on the other end, including the Ole Miss girl. Her DMs have been flooded.
2: Oh God!
1: You wanna peek at any of those? You wanna peek at any of those?
2: Poor thing. Well, I don't know. She's probably going to get an endorsement deal out of this.
1: I was about to say.
2: Yeah.
1: I said that she was going to make $100,000 off this in 30 days. And I've never felt more confident than I do today, even though I said that yesterday. Plus, Lane Kiffin's halftime speech. Was Nick able to edit every F word out of it? Find out next.
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5: Felt big all day.
6: It looked big, Steve.
4: And hour two starts now.
7: Was that today? Was that today?
8: That was yesterday.
7: Oh, that was yesterday.
8: That was yesterday.
7: Maybe the Rummage had another one today, and they were talking about Skinner, and they're like, he's long. He's long.
9: Talking about basketball. I heard that live.
7: He's got big hands. He's long.
8: I'm off the track that one down.
7: When was he in studio?
8: Skinner?
7: Yeah. How long ago? Like 3-4? Because I mean, I wasn't here.
8: Yeah.
7: Which is, how did I miss him? He's 6'5" or whatever he is.
8: When
7: he's a
8: was
7: huge
8: that?
7: Dude.
8: I'm trying to remember.
7: You don't even remember.
8: No, I don't
7: Maybe
8: know.
7: You weren't here.
8: I might not have been. I might have been.
7: Where
8: off
7: were
8: that
7: you
8: day.
7: At?
9: Was he an intern?
7: Are you JJ Trader?
8: JJ Trader was
7: that was the worst idea.
8: Yeah, no, he wasn't.
9: I disagree. I think that
8: JJ was great.
9: I think that's a great idea.
7: JJ Trader was here like 3 times, wasn't he?
8: Not more than that.
9: Did he get the credits?
7: Yeah. Well, yeah.
9: I think a great idea.
7: Did we write it off? Are we reporting that we gave fake credits to JJ Trader? Is that what Phil Baker's reporting right now? Put that up at ESPNLouisville.com?
9: It's Murray State's problem now.
8: JJ podcasted one time for me.
7: There it is. You good just, enough.
9: You're
7: good
9: that enough. Blake, this is going to be ammo for the C-Rod, see?
7: Oh, man. Sofro says at 11:06, Maven says, does Skinner need to finish? That coming down. There we go.
9: Freebird. That's all I can think of when y'all are talking.
7: Sofro's got nothing to do today.
8: Yeah, he's been acting like crazy.
7: He's been active on the old text line. It's just a longer holiday for the government people, right? You get Monday off and you get Tuesday off.
9: Well, I was
7: it's like Blankenbaker.
9: I actually thought of Sofro when all the stuff was happening out down at World Fest. I had some family in town, and they're like,
7: God.
9: "What? They're like, what's the what can you do?" Like, and I was like, "World Fest is going on." And I think they shut down early because there was a fire
7: on Saturday.
9: So I just thought if like that made Sofro's voicemail or he got an email about it, even though. That's outside of his jurisdiction. I can see people tagging him.
7: I got a take on this, actually.
9: Oh, please.
7: I guess it was younger people that were fighting.
8: Yeah, of course.
7: You say, of course, Nick. This has happened at like things all over the place.
8: Yeah, they're ruining everything. Yeah,
7: they're not going to have anywhere to, they're not going to have anywhere to go.
9: Yeah, malls have put it in a curfew.
7: The fair locked it down. World Fest will lock it down. And they won't be there. I mean, now I think it's just going to be something you see all the time. And that never happened when we were growing up.
9: I mean, there were fights at picnics,
7: it would shut down things to where they would change protocols and everything else.
8: Yeah, nonsense would happen. I mean, there'd be nonsense. But, I mean, this is like planned nonsense, too.
9: Yeah, they're
8: like
9: sharing
8: systemic nonsense.
9: They're putting it on social media. It's like there's a meetup here.
8: Yeah, exactly. Like if there's an event, we are going to plan to cause nonsense.
7: Isn't that what happened at Trinity? Someone put on there was going to be some sort of attack today, and Trinity shut down.
9: I don't know all the details. I saw this. It was behind a paywall.
7: It was a paywall. Go to WDRB. What are you doing? I think we have a Courier Journal login.
9: I know.
7: Still.
9: I used to have it. I lost mine.
7: Well, it's a real login. Like I think we actually pay for it.
9: Okay,
7: which is not fun. We can steal like everything else.
9: So what happened? Is this the Cat in the Hat thing?
7: Yeah, it's the Cat in the Hat, but I didn't know what that – what does that mean? Do you know what that means?
9: I thought it was AI. This is where it's a blind spot and I passively pay attention
8: what is
9: to.
8: This?
9: So there's like there's somebody that's doing like a Cat in the Hat bit where it's like – but it's threatening though.
8: Yeah.
9: So I don't know. I don't know all the details.
8: Okay, I saw. I heard something about this, but I thought it was just a one-time joke.
9: No, it's been a.
8: I didn't know.
9: So a Kentucky minor facing charges over the Cat in the Hat trend. But it's like something.
7: Here's one. The trend involves posting pictures and videos of life-size version of the Dr. Seuss character lurking outside windows. I'm reading from NickValvano.com. Sorry. Here, hang on.
8: What's that supposed to mean?
7: Wasn't that a version of Dr. Seuss character lurking outside windows, sometimes naming specific schools or students?
9: Interesting.
8: Okay, that's weird.
7: Yeah, that is weird.
9: Wasn't that the opening of Little Nicky with, like, John Lovitz in the
7: tree?
9: I have
7: no idea.
9: And then he fell out of the tree and died, and then he went to hell? Am I making that up? That's like a blind spot.
8: God, I haven't seen Little Nicky in so long.
9: John Lovitz.
7: This was not
8: I just remember that's how I was introduced to Popeye's Chicken.
7: This is not a Thor thing. You remember that? Nope. That's the individual that got in trouble for saying, if Jeff Brom doesn't come, we're going to burn Trinity High School to the ground.
8: Oh, God, I remember that.
7: And that's
8: yeah.
7: when the St. Matthews police said, you know what? It's time to do something. Look at Phil right now. I was getting no help. Nick didn't want to say anything. Phil's like, I'm talking Isaac Brown. That's what I'm here to talk about.
8: I was
7: alone on that one. It's okay.
8: Just got the NickValvano.com joke.
7: You're lurking outside the window.
8: I was buffering there for a second.
7: It's okay.
8: Sorry.
9: Well, no, I'm reading everything for this. I did mean to not react to you, but I'm just trying to see if they're the same thing. So it is the same thing with the Cat in the Hat. Interesting. Okay.
7: Yeah,
9: so
7: that's what it is.
8: But the Cat in the Hat's AI, right? It's not like guy is actually dressed up as the Cat in the Hat and lurking outside my window.
9: I have no idea.
7: Now, that I don't know.
8: Because
7: we just know the paragraph. It's at CJ.com. And that's what I just gave you. That's all I know.
8: I never
7: heard of any of these
8: things. This state very much enjoys the Second Amendment. I feel like that's a one-way ticket to Hollow Pointville. Like, I mean, you can't be.
7: I have no idea. I really don't. Texas says, well, isn't Brown at the end of the season be the most overpaid player per yard running back in D1 football? Well, the answer to that's no. Texter, is Isaac Brown overplaying his hand? Last year, Cards fans were on their knees for him because the offense was so incompetent. I feel like they have enough shiny new toys to keep them entertained this year. I would even add to that Kewan Brown people like a good deal.
8: Yeah.
7: I would
8: look good in the second half.
7: I would say that people like him a good deal. The problem is you need more than two running backs, and Louisville will find that throughout 12 years, or 12 games. Texter, Andy, it's not that Isaac Brown wasn't Isaac Brown. It's that we have an entirely new offensive line who couldn't create a hole or hold a block. Again, I think that's part of it. That's just not all of it. The other rushing numbers are better for the other players than him. Texas says, I was the one who didn't think Brown practicing was nothing until it was, and now it is. Texas says, Brown nearly pulled a Mark Sanchez. Texter, Andy, are you saying that shadow boxing on the sideline didn't get Isaac prepped properly for the game?
9: I did say big dog lurking on the sidelines, like by himself, multiple times.
7: Yeah, but you notice how when it's like close at the end of a game, he like starts standing next to Jeff Rom.
9: I did pick that
7: in the, up. In the first quarter, he's not there. Like, he did this in the Governor's Cup, and that was obviously a blowout. But have you noticed when it's like a close game, like Vince then will find the camera and be then down next to everybody? And I'm wondering if Jeff's like, yo, back up 5 feet.
9: He'll send him.
7: How about that? Get back there.
9: Yeah, it was interesting because the play was happening, and then Big Dog just appeared on the right of my screen.
7: Oh,
9: I was
7: like,
9: he's just chilling by himself.
7: I know exactly. Well, no, there are other times he was right in the mix.
9: Yeah.
7: Like he had a headset on.
9: Like him and Oscar Brom.
7: Yeah.
9: I it's one of my favorite things. I played the game of like who's on the sidelines. Obviously, you're going to see Greg Brom.
7: Oh, yeah.
9: Over behind Jeff Brom.
7: Yeah, he's one of the main guys.
9: You're seeing, but Oscar lurking on the sidelines at Big Dog.
7: Oh, was he on the
9: sidelines? Oh, Oscar. I sent it to Creighton. I said, you all are wearing the exact same thing.
7: They were wearing the same thing.
9: And he's just lurking on the sidelines. It's one of my favorite things.
7: Texas says, are we concerned about the secondary or were they just fatigued? I would add this, that another thing a day later is I feel like the defense had good moments. Eric Crawford mentioned this yesterday. You know, they only had four hurries on Chambliss. That number's going to grow.
9: Right.
7: And I would imagine on Friday that number's going to be pretty high. And Lubin obviously was knocking balls out and was playing well early in the game. You were starting to hear his name quite a bit. But I think the defense, I mean, the defense was getting burned at the end of the game.
9: Yeah, but I mean, I think at the beginning, like, is that more about the defense? Because I was pleasantly surprised with one of the questions that we had, obviously talking about it on Sunday, was you just don't know with Ivy. And I think you can check that box as that was answered of like, how he's been within the program for 8 years. So there's the continuity standpoint there, but it's going to be different being a DC versus being a position coach. And it looked like it didn't miss a beat. I'm with you in terms of the defense at times getting a little bit burnt.
7: But
9: is that say more about Ole Miss?
7: True, but they also didn't. They had a third down to get off the field against Chambliss at the end of the game, and they didn't do it. And they let him get in field goal range. Like they did, it felt like, now this was on both sides, but it did feel like no one was going to be able to stop the other one. And Louisville had a couple opportunities to stop them and kind of even the game up, and they still didn't do it.
9: But Chambliss, man, he threw some balls where it's like.
7: And that's the flip side of he might be the best quarterback in college football. If he's not the best, he'll be second or third or whatever. Stillman texts me during the game. He goes, I'd rather have Chambliss and Cam Ward. I'm like, we know.
9: Really?
7: I was like, you'd rather have Justin Burke. Isn't he the head coach of Cal? You'd rather have him.
9: No, he's a position coach at Kentucky, isn't he?
7: No, that's what it is.
9: Yeah, because he's got the Cardinal
7: tattoo. I forget which one's which.
9: But no, that ball that Chambliss let go before the receiver even was like,
7: yeah,
9: you
7: before
9: could see
7: Alexander
9: him.
7: Yeah. was open.
8: That was
7: big
8: wild.
7: Time. I mean, yeah, those are, and I, you know, that's still a little bit of what we're looking for with Lincoln and everything like that. Texas says, Andy, you were spot on about Isaac Brown. Texter, Isaac Brown looks tired and out of breath early in the game when he should not have been out of breath. I agree with that. I noticed it. They showed him twice. Texas says, could Keenholz remind you of a stronger Haynes King? Well, I'll give Mark Ennis credit. He was doing the Haynes King conversation a couple weeks before the season. Haynes King ran the football a lot, and I didn't feel like was that good of a thrower. I think Lincoln could be a better thrower, but might not be as much of a hard-nosed runner as him. And it felt like Georgia Tech ran him a lot. I'm not sure Louisville's going
8: to
7: be doing
8: that. I was just about to say, how much is Brown going to do that?
7: We'll see. All right, so Phil Baker is here. 437-9680. We'll get to a fill in the blank in about an hour or so. Do we want to play the Lane Kiffin speech?
10: I'm fairly confident I edited it.
7: So we're good with that. Have you seen it?
9: Yes, I have seen it. So, but how many F-bombs were in that thing?
7: A lot.
8: About 12.
7: Okay,
9: not
7: so
9: terrible.
7: No, I'm asking this. There's a lot of F-bombs, and so we have beeped them out. Nick has done a good job of that. We should still play it, though.
8: It's funny.
7: It is profane, even though there is the censor beep.
9: Right.
7: Because usually you get the censor beep for like one or two things.
8: Yeah, I think I got them all.
7: But sometimes if you have 15, it's like, that's too much. Now, someone recorded this. They recorded it on their phone video-wise, and it was just recording the floor.
9: Yeah, you see feet. You see shoes.
7: I contend Lane Kiffin wants all of this out there.
9: I completely agree. I think he is an
7: right.
9: Shooting basketballs on the sidelines during the game, and it's like the theatrics that come with Lane Kiffin. I'm 100% with you. I think
7: like,
9: he wants all of this.
7: He loves all of the scuttle and all of the talk and all the Feinbaum talking about him and ESPN and
9: him doing the walk of shame.
8: He's totally fine being the villain.
7: Is Theo Vaughn funny?
9: See,
7: we did this yesterday.
9: Well, I go back to, and so for a lot of fun with this. Remember, didn't Anna go up to see Theo Vaughn and
8: she was shooting her shot with him.
7: Well, I think he shot it back, didn't he?
8: I'm not sure. He might have.
7: Anna's like, Sofra was like, well, you know, I hacked into her phone. Let me see here. let me go back a year on my.
9: I think.
8: Why is your password Dave and Buster's?
9: I think there's times in which he can be funny, but there has been a little bit of staleness that has come with him in recent.
7: He's not good at he's not good at comedy, but he's a funny guy.
9: Yes.
8: Yeah, his interviews are funny.
7: That's right.
9: You're right. I think I can.
8: He kind of strikes me as like a Drewski, where
7: Drewski's funnier than Theo Vaughn.
8: But so, like some of Drewski's stuff like is hilarious.
9: Like Theo Vaughn on with like Bobby Lee. That was funny.
7: No, that's funny.
9: That's
7: right.
9: Funny. Yeah. So, you know, I don't want
7: to. If Trump wasn't president twice, would Theo Vaughn be funny and popular?
9: Ooh.
7: See, that was more for Nick. Even though I looked at Phil, that was more of a Nick.
8: The crazy thing is, I know a couple of my really liberal friends that think he's great. Think he's
7: really?
8: Hilarious. Yeah. Now, I don't know if they do anymore after the second go around. Maybe that was more of
7: my liberal friends. Let's go. Let's. He's talking about himself. Let's go ahead and play Lane. Now, this was at halftime, right?
8: Yep.
7: God, what were they up? 31-3 at halftime?
8: Something like that.
7: I mean, it was something like that. I mean, the game was over. It was embarrassing. It was pick sixes.
8: Yeah.
7: I mean, poor Clemson. I say poor Clemson. They couldn't snap the ball. They couldn't complete a pass. They couldn't get a 7-yard rush.
8: They looked so bad.
7: Here's Lane Kiffin. This is like a minute of F-bombs halftime. Go ahead.
8: Here we go.
11: All right, guys, we started here like 7-8 months ago, whatever it was, all right? And we asked you to work really hard, okay? And we asked you to come back to work again and again and again.
12: Okay, do you feel good about what happened?
13: No.
12: Who gives a fuck what happened? That's what's supposed to happen. And no fucking celebrations for that. They're fucking soft. They work different. We're fucking different. So you gotta show them again. They're gonna come out. It doesn't matter what plays they run. Doesn't matter what they do on offense, defense. Put the next motherfucking quarterback in. I don't give a fuck. You send them a fucking message. Who the fuck is on their schedule? They have to play you. And don't think we let up late. No matter if you're in the game for one snap or 50 more snaps, you fucking take it out on them. The whole fucking world hates you. So you get a chance to show the whole world, go fuck yourself. Christian just had to see it right now. Team on three, one, two, three.
5: Team.
7: How about that?
9: Look
7: that
9: at last that. One. That I love dismount that. Right there.
7: Tell the whole world. Go. Is it football and we love it, or is it too much? Or is it somewhere in between? What is it?
9: I liked it. But I was ready to run through
7: okay,
9: a wall.
7: I'm with you, but here's the thing. You're up by, I understand. You're up by 30.
9: Right.
7: You don't want to let it lapse in the second half and just be lazy. You want to play grid football and just pound them.
9: There's got to be a 5-star in there. It's just like, really? Like, we're up. Yeah.
7: That's my thing is it feels like you can't do that though every game. Did he waste one of his great F-bombs for a second half against a Dabo team who is completely DOA?
9: That's a good point. Yeah, you can't.
7: Like, if you get five of those a year, you wasted one against Dabo and Clemson at halftime when you led by 30 points.
9: A Clemson team that was dead in the water. Yeah.
14: You save that for a late October, early November.
7: You know you're using one for the Ole Miss game.
14: Yeah, that felt like he went to, you know what, that's a good point. He went to the chamber too quickly on that but I contend with him getting out of the truck and it looks like he's doing disheveled walk of shame. Did you see that circulating over the weekend?
7: He was
9: doing the walk of shame.
14: Well, yeah, shout out. I mean, he's...
7: And twins. found twins.
14: So he has that, and then he also, you know.
7: He probably did. He had relations with college-age twins.
14: That Vanity Fair.
7: I would say that, the Vanity Fair article's like, he likes co-eds. Like, yeah.
14: We know.
7: Of course. Yeah. Shocker.
14: Didn't they get a quote from Saban in that?
9: Saban was like, keep him away from the college girls.
14: I love that. Right into a Protect College Sports Act commercial that you could see.
9: That plays every commercial break.
7: Texas says Nick didn't do a great job with those bleeps. I thought he did a fine job.
14: I thought he did a great job.
9: Yeah, I was going to say, I
14: couldn't do better. I think.
7: I don't understand who's saying that.
9: See,
7: that was fine.
9: The key is, I've learned, you leave the first syllable. Because sometimes there's a lot of bleeps, and you don't know what an F is and an S is. So if I cut it at the F and cut it at the SH, then you know. And the FCC doesn't get mad at you.
14: Yeah. It's
9: a little trick of the trade there.
7: Yeah, thank you Dexter. For that. By the way, Texter brings up a good point. What do we think of Pete Golding? He had his pump up speech after the game, and he had the dip in and the dip in the back pocket. Ooh. And like he's either dipping or he's got conservatively four zins in.
9: Yeah,
7: and I would. No one does. No one does the multi zin usually, right, Nick? Do they? I mean,
9: yeah, usually. There was a time I was doing three at a time.
7: You were doing three zins at a time.
9: I had three in my mouth at a time, and yeah, it was a little much.
14: That is a lot.
9: Yeah, I was doing like 18 milligrams at a time.
7: And oh my god,
14: was you jittery?
9: No, I had a panic attack, and I went to the hospital thinking I had a heart attack. And
14: there's too many zins.
9: Yeah, the doc was like, "You should probably, not do that anymore."
7: Boy, have you ever nothing like flooding the healthcare system?
14: Too many zins.
7: With too many zins while there's other people that are injured, that are sick and dying, and a doctor had to take 30 seconds to tell you not to put a bunch of zins down your face.
9: This is the God's honest truth. There are, like, dark web zins that you can get from Russia and Finland, and all the hockey guys now are doing those.
7: Oh, yeah?
9: And they are, like, smelling salts. They are quite literally, I think, 40 milligrams.
7: Oh my
9: pouch
7: God.
9: Or something like that. But Tulio took one, and Tulio zinned with me, and he was like in space, and I was scared. I was like, I'm not taking one of those.
14: How's his new job going? Does he get to do any of the zinning and the other theatrics he was able to do around here at that place?
9: I don't know. I mean, like,
7: Nick hasn't talked to him, and nobody cares. Phil laid a dead. There's nothing you could do. Nick hasn't talked to him, and there's nothing that I would. There's not a topic that I care less. No offense to Tanner and how he's doing at his next job.
14: I just didn't know.
7: And you either, because you haven't talked to him.
9: He texted me on my birthday, and
7: that's
9: then
7: nice.
9: There was a guy outside.
14: It was almost a month ago.
9: There was a guy
8: guy outside with a Chris Kreider Ducks t-shirt, and I sent that to him.
7: But that's it.
8: And
7: he said, cool.
8: Yeah. No, he DMs me every day, though. He sends me something funny.
9: Oh, so you have that type of relationship.

0: relationship, you communicate through memes, but you really don't say anything interesting.
1: Yeah. Okay.
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3: Are we having the hockey guys on Thursday this week?
1: Yes.
3: The gentleman we met up at...
2: Yeah, my man Clark and Kev from Happy Old Media.
3: Clark and Kev.
2: We're working on trying to get the U of L hockey games on ESPN+. Plus.
3: Oh, that'd be great. Oh, so, you mean not during the SEC championship game?
2: We can avoid that because we don't really have the...
3: Maybe we put them on 93.9 The Ville in two Saturdays from now.
2: Yeah, very funny. So, yeah, we
3: want to... What's the SMU game? 3:30? Yeah,
2: like,
3: maybe like broadcast time of 4 o'clock. Yeah. Get Paul Rogers out
2: of
3: there.
2: Okay, I learned from my mistake, and we don't quite have the real estate for it, so we're going to try to get them on ESPN+. Plus. NC State's on ESPN+. Plus.
3: Oh, are they?
2: They're in the same league, yeah. UNC and NC State.
3: I mean, there's on YouTube, not ESPN.
2: No, not ESPN.
3: You mean ESPN?
2: Yeah, like ESPN Plus
0: on the app.
2: Yeah, on the app.
3: So you're trying to get him on ESPN Plus or ESPN Louisville Plus?
0: ESPN Plus. Okay. He actually said it correct. I'm bragging. Okay. No. I thought we were about to get a text from Sofro.
3: I went to Sofro. I was thinking, boy, Sofro's going to be able to. I mean, that's like multiple cameras, like switching. Like, that's a professional broadcast of a game that seems to be moving pretty quick in hockey.
1: It
3: doesn't seem like that'd be an easy thing for us to pull. Be quite honest.
1: No. We're passing this one up to the fine folks at Hatfield and
3: let them take care of
1: it. And ESPN Plus. Yeah. Phil did a good job getting us in contact with them. And
3: we're
1: working out some logistics.
3: 4379, a little logistic talk. No one works out logistics more than Nick Valvano. He's the one.
2: I worked at UPS and they would play that logistics commercial like propaganda. Going in and out of every shift.
3: The
2: commercial was great.
3: You are a great human. You are worthy.
2: Yeah, like the commercial was awesome though. But I was like, what are logistics? And I finally realized, it's just like, it's
0: getting things done.
2: It's getting things done.
3: It's shipping.
2: Yeah, it's.
3: Although I will say, UPS
2: it's organizational details.
3: UPS is great. I have something shipped, and whenever it says FedEx, I'm like, man, that ain't gonna be here for 3 weeks.
2: Oh yeah,
3: no. That's gonna end up in Texas and go up to Massachusetts.
2: Yeah. Why is it in Canada? Yeah,
3: stop by Pittsburgh and Cleveland on its way to Lexington, then back to Louisville. Yep. Like that's what's gonna happen.
0: They lost Russ Smith's championship jersey. Remember?
3: Wow.
2: FedEx did.
0: Yeah, that was the whole thing.
3: They didn't lose. You know.
0: Yeah. Yeah.
3: Someone opened it and took it. They didn't lose it. That's not sitting on a truck somewhere in Des Moines. Someone's got that in his house.
0: Right.
3: He knows who Russ Smith is. I hate to tell you. All right, on the other end, we'll get to these salacious DMs. Some of them are kind of funny. Plus, it's Lachlan McClain's birthday, and here's what I want Phil Baker to do.
0: Okay.
3: And I don't want Phil to tell us. I want him during the break to write down the three best lock sounds that we may have in the Dropbox, and then we will play those.
0: I like that.
1: That's good.
3: For a happy birthday. You don't have to tell us.
0: Okay.
3: Don't tell us during the break.
0: Perfect.
3: We'll go to it on the other side, and then obviously we'll keep the Louisville stuff going. Preach H hanging out with us halfway through on this Tuesday on ESPN 680.
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0: reminder, busy night tonight. You have Lou City is in San Antonio taking on San Antonio FC as part of the USL Cup. So there you go. It's like their mid-season tournament. You know, soccer does that. The NBA has done that the last couple years or so. Didn't the Lakers hang the banner? And then we all made, did the Knicks win that? And we're like, oh, they're going to hang the banner. Then they won the actual championship. And now you can't make fun of them over that because they won the actual championship. So that is going on tonight at 8:15. So we will not have the Reds on, I'm sure. Listen, all emails go to Drew Diener, Drew D at ESPNLouisville.com about not having the Reds on. Please contact him and
1: he will answer back, I'm sure, in a very pleasant,
0: way. I'm kidding. Don't do that. I'm kidding. Don't do that. Jeff Brom Show tonight at 7 o'clock over on 93.9 The Ville. I thought I had this site all set up. All these smut sites, as Nick Valvano knows, they all have sort of, they have like ads.
2: Oh, yeah.
0: The pop-ups. And all sorts of pop-ups.
2: Yeah.
0: And all sorts of...
2: Some of the
0: creepiness.
2: Yeah, the pop-ups are really weird.
0: So I'm trying to, but like,
2: I can never look at Marge Simpson the same way.
0: So you know, Sarah Smith is her name, and I guess she's from Louisville.
3: Miss?
0: Yeah, she's from Louisville. Yeah,
3: I didn't hear.
2: Okay, so someone texted this yesterday, and I was like, yeah, okay, sure, buddy.
0: I'm fairly certain. Hang on, let me hang.
3: We're on it.
0: Hang on. Yeah, right there. I'm showing Phil Baker.
3: Wow. Okay, so is she from,
0: I mean,
3: like,
0: she went to like
3: Sacred
0: one,
3: Heart or, I mean, yeah, I mean, Mercy? I know.
0: Take,
3: I knew the answer to
0: take
3: that.
0: Your, take
3: yeah,
0: your pick.
3: Spin the wheel. It's out of the three.
0: No, she went to Clarksville. Over Floyd Central. As you
2: she could be Floyd Central,
0: Actually, yeah.
2: Floyd Central is the Sacred Heart of Southern Indiana.
0: Speaking of Southern Indiana, did you see the Big Easy was on vacation again last week?
2: You don't say. My man is living life. I love it.
0: My God, those kickbacks. Running an entire town over there in Southern Indiana. Anyway, so Sarah has hey Sarah, I want to buy you a bag from Paris. What's your favorite brand? That was in there. Hey, I know you probably have a million requests right now, but the Bible verse in your bio caught my eye.
2: Oh wow.
0: How about that? That's
2: that
0: a
2: guy,
0: good line.
2: That
3: that's
2: guy,
3: that's a good line.
2: That
3: did you,
2: guy
3: did you like
2: using
3: that?
2: Jesus.
3: But how many like times? Is, but how many times?
2: Jesus
3: is, he,
2: is my wingman.
3: But how many times has he fired that off? That feels like it's a copy and paste.
2: Yeah, that's a good point. Yeah.
0: Let's make babies.
2: Well, all right, getting right to the point.
0: Yeah. It really shows you it's not a good showing for men.
2: No.
3: No.
0: Not a good
2: are any
0: for
2: of them
0: men.
2: Like really good,
0: well, all
2: sweet,
0: these,
2: like
0: I have to go to like all the, I have to go to like New York, like the New York Post stuff and then all the smut sites. So it's you know, difficult to go through all of these, but one guy said he just sent her God-fearing 6'1", 260 business owner, 500K take home annual.
2: Just sent his, he just sent his portfolio.
0: Like it was Lincoln Keynotes. 20 of 27, 384, two touchdowns, dude, or whatever it was.
3: The zoom in from the cameraman, just to go straight back to like Jeff Brom MFing somebody was poetry. Now, like, it was so good.
0: Now, I am not on TikTok, so I won't be able to bring up any TikTok ones. That's something that, Phil, are you on TikTok?
3: I think we have an account through the station, but I don't
0: think Nick's
3: utilize
0: got
3: it.
0: One. But I feel like
2: I don't have a TikTok.
0: Oh, you know,
2: no, I don't want the Chinese to spy on me.
3: That's where you draw the line.
2: Yeah, which is a shame because I think I'd kill on TikTok.
0: Is the is the worst one? She got a lot of hello beautifuls.
3: Well, that's pretty good. I saw there was one about Whole Foods. It's like I'm about to go to Whole Foods. You want anything?
2: That's funny.
0: Is that supposed to be?
2: See
0: a
2: that?
0: Flex?
2: I guess. I feel
0: that
2: like that's
0: flex?
2: Funny.
3: Yeah, so man,
2: you got to make her laugh.
0: What did
2: you
0: write?
2: Run a chance?
0: What did you? Thank you, Nick.
2: Yeah, I'm just saying. I was like,
0: he had to he's a coach. You see that, Phil? He had to give his. He had to give his two cents. I got to get your hips this way so you can drive the football.
2: Yeah, it's all about
3: he's doing the Dak Prescott.
2: It's all about the weight transfer.
0: Really
2: it's all about the weight transfer.
0: Me and Phil aren't doing that, but. Nick believes in his mind he's a ladies' man still.
2: Oh,
0: and,
2: God, I never was a ladies' man, but I think now I can at least talk to them without puking on myself.
3: No, when Blank's back and he's feeling healthier,
2: he'll give tips.
3: Drew needs to get the tips from, you can isolate that, from Blank and Baker on how he would slide into
0: the
3: DM here.
0: Yeah, there you go, Diener Show. Blank said he had food poisoning. He was also the last text we got from him. It was past 11 p.m. and he was drinking bourbon.
2: I heard Crane say that.
0: So what would you? What do we like to do with that? Even though he might be telling the truth, there's not a human. There's not a dude that is listening to us right now that believes him.
4: There is, as we call it in the industry, the old tavern flu.
2: But he was driving. Like he started making his way here, and then Crane and Dieter were like, "No, go home."
0: Supposedly.
2: I mean, do you have the tracker on him?
0: Like, well, was I don't he know. I don't.
4: The Rick Pitino tracker on blank?
0: It fell off on his way to Nashville last week. It stopped beeping. Me and Nick having an entire computer set up back there.
4: We're somewhere in southern Kentucky. Yeah, we're near following Kentucky Downs.
0: Yeah, we're following him around, but he hit a bump at Kentucky Downs, and it must have fallen off his bumper.
1: It's like Hank from Breaking Bad.
0: We should have had Paul Rogers and William McDermott pick it up when they went to Kentucky Downs.
1: 3:30 in the morning when they're stopping over at Bucky's.
0: How about Lloyd Gardner, William McDermott, and Paul Rogers in a car talking cards football?
4: Luminaries.
2: I love that. So Paul and Lloyd, I know they could share some stories. What is McDermott?
0: No,
4: he absorbs it.
0: He listens. Yes. Okay. No, he listens.
4: Okay. Yeah, good. He absorbs it, and he plays the role of the active audience participant. I've been that guy before.
2: You just sit back.
4: Yeah, you just sit back. You keep the conversation going.
2: Now,
4: give him an audience. You laugh. You ask questions.
2: So Lloyd was driving. Did Willie McDermott, offer?
0: Lloyd says, I want to drive.
2: Okay.
0: So what he told Dean. He's like, nope, I want to drive. It's my thing. Good to go.
2: I like that.
0: Texas says, Bobby V's waiting on test results because the staff is attending to Nick crushing 9 Zims at one time. Texas says, I bet Creighton has that Russ Smith jersey.
1: Next to it was Paul Petrino, Mock Neck, or Sharon Moore.
0: Texter, did Crane ask her about the Bible verse? That coming down at 4379680.
4: It's a play.
0: Does a Southern SEC co-ed have to have the Bible verse? I think the Bible verse hits at least 80% of the time.
2: It's not required, but I would say it's pretty close.
0: It's
2: pretty close.
4: Yeah, it's sort of like the starter pack. Yeah, sundress, Bible verse, live, laugh, love. Yeah, throw that in there.
0: Texas says, did Nick ever wash his everyday green Italian hat? That coming down at 4379680. That's got to be someone that knows you.
4: Yeah, really. That's got to be Sofro. He's seen it. He was threatened by it. It said chow. He's like, he's not real Italian. He doesn't know what that means.
0: All right, so we asked Phil Baker. That's actually a real story that Nick told. We asked Phil Baker. It's Lachlan's 58th birthday.
2: Oh, my goodness.
0: He is so old.
2: MC Lean.
0: Oh, my God. When he's 60, I mean... I feel like there's got to be a birthday party. I just hope I get invited.

0: I think you will, right?
1: I don't know. I think I got a good shot, but you never know.
0: Lake Forest Clubhouse or something like that?
1: I know. So where, I said, pick three sounds that you want to hear.
0: Can I do the ones that are apparently blacklisted that aren't allowed to be played?
1: Oh, there's nothing that's
2: anything's no blacklisted.
1: I know the one you're thinking of, I think. And if it's in there, we're playing it. Go ahead. What are your three? What are the three?
0: There was
1: Let's
0: something
1: go
0: that had to go with yellow that he didn't like. But I would say you showing him the Jamal Murray video.
1: Okay. Yep.
0: Right. That's a good one.
1: Well, hang on. The Murray video. Boy, that would not have been one of mine.
0: So get a better dog is, I mean, that goes without saying. That's played so many times, it's almost like.
1: You almost don't want to play
0: it. Yeah, because, that's on the Mount Rushmore to begin with. God, the Papadilla one's really good. But that was like in his. Did he ever reenact his 840 poem that got him suspended?
1: I don't believe so.
0: I really like that one.
1: Twas the night before Christmas, the Louisville style.
0: The Willie Williams that got him suspended.
2: The Hennessy. The Hennessy one's good. Yeah. You made him drink Hennessy. Right.
0: That's a good one.
1: The one that Phil, though, is dancing around is.
0: I forgot what it was saved under.
2: Yeah, I'm not sure I remember this one.
1: It may have vanished along with, like, the Super Six all being pros and Louisville having 8 first-rounders on their basketball team a couple years ago, but it was something to the effect of Locke said, I thought Asian people were white people.
0: Okay. That's good sound. I have no idea what it's saved under.
1: I don't know if that's there. I mean, that's the jacuzzi sound.
2: Jacuzzi's good.
0: The jacuzzi.
1: But
0: yeah,
1: we only get three guys.
2: Do you want me to? Well, you guys think? Do you want me to play the Jamal Murray sound?
0: Please.
3: All right, here we go. Some of my finest work.
4: Nick just showed me the video. Oh my God! Don't do that to me while I'm on the air. How could? Oh, my. That is way more graphic than I would have anticipated. This is not how I wanted to start the show. Nick.
0: I think
5: big shout out to the Sunday Morning Hangover crew. One of those three fellas passed that along.
4: Wow. I could. Wow. Okay. We're not going to re-engage.
5: Sorry. As you were.
0: The my favorite part of that
1: Sunday
0: is
1: Sunday Morning Hangover. Yeah, I know. Guys.
0: Yeah, that's I wonder.
1: I wonder who that was. Yeah. It was Nick Kern. Was he watching that video?
2: Yeah, he had that bookmarked. Yeah. Like, here you go, Nick. I got you, buddy.
0: It was like a ticking time bomb of the message I get from Cooper after he heard that is like, you got a link. I mean, it was. He heard it
1: like
0: live.
1: You can't just go to the internet.
0: It wasn't
1: difficult to find on the internet.
0: Yeah. So that was one. All right. So yeah, I would say the jacuzzi story, where he let his babysitter borrow Carolyn's bathing suits up there. I don't have no idea what these.
1: We
0: are
1: got Jason Ents texting who says he doesn't listen to the station because he's working 80-hour weeks, and he just texts me. He goes, Locke hacked into the computer and deleted the hot tub sound from existence.
0: I just don't know what these things
1: are. Sofro saying it's in Andy's goodbye mixtape. I thought Asian people were white. Boy, that is knowing way too much about. I feel like Sofro's got too much leeway. I mean, like, he's in the depths of our mainframe right now.
0: He
1: could take us down. If he's the only one that knows how many subfolders is that behind?
2: Yeah, that's impressive.
1: That's 30 subfolders deep, Phil.
0: I have no idea what that's saved under. So good on you. Let's see, and another one.
2: I've got like 5 hot tub stories. I don't know if we broke it up.
0: I mean, I guess when he got into it with he calls Lenardi JoJo. I like that one. That's sneaky good to me. I like when he calls Lenardi JoJo, and then I guess hybrid 1A, 1B, the, what was it?
1: Jif-tip. I forgot about that.
2: The Jif-tip. The McLean cane or whatever. That was a good one, too.
0: Who did he get into it with about horse racing? How am I?
2: Jay
1: Privman.
0: That's another story.
2: Yes, I'm very familiar
1: who
2: with
1: is, who no, that was pompous Jason. Horse racing guy.
0: Yeah, which I'm team Lock
1: just
0: of that.
1: Just pompous horse racing
2: Are you around
1: guy.
2: The stables?
1: We own horses. He should have said yes.
0: I'll send you a picture of my wife.
1: All right, so what do we have? Let's just do it.
2: I've got
1: here.
2: A bunch of hot tub stories. I think we broke it up. So I don't know. Here, we'll start here.
1: Yeah, give me something hot tub. I think that's some of the king sound.
2: Yeah, here we go.
4: My wife was an A cup, and the babysitter was a D cup. So the babysitter borrowing my wife's bikini didn't quite fit the way it was supposed to fit. So she comes down, and let's say the word overflow may be an appropriate.

0: Shoulders deep.
1: Oh, don't let Dieter hear that. Oh,
2: good God.
0: Four deep. Oh, my goodness.
1: Yeah.
0: Also, I liked it. What was his buddy? Eugene? Was that his golfing buddy or his neighbor?
2: Of course his name was Eugene.
0: Yeah, that. But those would be the top ones. I knew I threw like eight to you and you asked for three, but I would.
3: You really did.
0: I know.
3: Because I didn't want to do what we're actually kind of doing right now.
0: I know. So, yeah, I would
3: Should
0: say,
3: we be talking more U of L? Am I doing the wrong thing here to not get your thoughts on Isaac Brown?
0: I mean, what else?
3: Having 33 yards.
0: Yeah, I mean.
3: It's the dance today of we did three full hours and then an hour and change today already. That I've done 4.5 hours essentially of Louisville football.
0: This is the.
3: Do I get a reprieve?
0: Yeah, this is the appetizer before you got to get back into football. So I would say whatever one you could find. I like the JoJo one. When he called Joe Lunardi JoJo.
3: Oh, Sofro's putting them up here. Locke's first kiss. That's a good one. Oh. That's the most uncomfortable one. That's the most uncomfortable.
1: Sofro, you're well done, buddy. Yeah, he's giving me the map. But I'm almost
3: Metro
1: there.
3: Metro government's got nothing going on today.
1: Okay, wait a minute.
3: Something's going to happen, and they're going to be like, well, what happened? This was who dropped the ball?
2: Wait a minute. Mixtape folder? It might have been deleted.
0: Well,
2: oh, boy.
0: He's probably looking at it right now.
2: Okay, okay. There's wait, no. I had the wrong year.
0: He's not Rain Man when he's talking about all those subfolders.
2: I had the wrong year. I apologize.
3: Yeah, he's sending you still shots and everything else. Texas says, what about the time that Locke and Carolyn video? That's another good one. My
0: yeah,
3: goodness.
0: That's a good one. That's a good
3: My
0: one as well.
3: My goodness.
0: Man.
3: Texas says, what about the Eskimo brothers? Yeah, but he never gave up who it was.
0: Even though.
3: I know who it was.
2: Oh, yeah. He told us.
3: Yeah. But I'm not bringing that to air.
0: Signed an NDA. Let's see. A couple other. Well, I mean, like Terry Myers.
3: There's a bunch of other radio people that have had people sign those.
0: Yeah, a few of those. but. People, my buddies are texting me, the Terry Miners, like, those go without saying. That's like the fabric.
3: You watched the game with your buddies, didn't you?
0: Oh, yeah.
3: What were you guys doing, playing poker?
0: They were playing a little euchre. They were playing euchre watching the game. So, yeah, you sent the screenshot of my buddy. He said he's doing art, and I showed him that picture.
3: Oh, yeah, I forgot I did
0: then,
3: that.
0: And,
3: yeah.
0: then he had, my buddy Scotty.
3: Scotty too hottie. Yeah. Oh, yeah. He's my maze, and you're a Giants fan.
0: They were not happy with Lincoln Keenholz in the first half.
3: Well, no,
0: were flying.
3: Oh,
0: and
3: boy.
0: Then they had
3: were anti-Brown, weren't they?
0: He's
3: not a quarterback guru. Diener's full of bleep. What's Diener going to say on Monday?
0: Yeah,
3: what I was getting.
0: A lot of that, yes. But
3: the
0: tide turned, and they were all in on Lincoln Keenholz, or what did Rummage call him? LK3. With
3: Rummage.
2: I've been calling him Link. Is that too much?
3: I think that's fine.
0: Okay. Saving a syllable, you're good.
3: LK3. Well, is that what Adidas is doing with him?
0: I have no idea.
3: LK3. By the way, your boy Rhett Lashley's on TV right now, Nick.
0: Look at him.
3: If you win the close game, you get on McAfee. If you lose the game, Matt McGavick says, you know what? You're not in my top 25.
0: Is he still battling people about this?
3: But you win the game, you get on Pat McAfee's show. How about that? He was looking good last night, wasn't last night.
0: I mean, just waiting for the lights to come back on. I mean,
3: he acts like he's not going to take an SEC job. If you're him, would you take the Clemson job?
0: So I heard Peter Burns, like on the best week, he is adamant that that's Tony Elliott's job.
3: Tony Elliott's going to take that
0: job. He is adamant about that. Like, he revisits that for the past 3 weeks.
3: It's not a bad take.
0: But I think he's got the money down there, does he?
3: No, but it's SMU.
0: I'm with you, but he's gotten to the college football playoffs.
3: If you're Rhett Lashley, what would be available in the SEC? Taking Missouri.
0: He didn't take
3: Arkansas.
2: Mississippi State.
3: But Arkansas is a bad football job. It's one of the they might put the least amount of money into their football program. Auburn just got scooped up.
0: Florida scooped up.
3: Florida got scooped up. Obviously, you wouldn't Kentucky. You wouldn't go SMU to Kentucky.
2: Mississippi State. Seriously,
3: if Kalen DeBoer got fired and got $70 million, you could make that argument. But I just can't. I can't. I mean, yes, if I say Alabama, you're going to take that job. So that's not a discussion point here. But, how good
0: Florida
3: of a job?
0: State, Clemson,
3: I'm not taking Florida State. How good of a job does it need to be? Because I think Clemson is a yes.
0: There's only a few.
3: I think they're a yes.
0: Conference?
3: Don't you think that Dabo is not all in on the financial side of it? Like, that they would do more, but Dabo isn't doing more.
2: I was going to say, do they have the funds if he's just not utilizing them?
3: I hate to bring up, Nick, your three-year man, Kenny Payne, but wasn't that the rumors on him, that Kenny Payne
2: wasn't
3: had

0: utilizing the tools.
1: Had more tools and money to utilize and was not doing so properly. So, but you could also make, I think you're right, the argument of why would you go from SMU to Clemson? It sounds silly, but I'm with you. You're still in the ACC. But what would the job have to be?
2: I'm with you. It's,
1: and I even mean the Big Ten. I mean, throw them out there. And I can't think of how many jobs are actually going to be open. Someone wrote about this on ESPN. I'll have to find it.
2: I mean, it would take one.
1: It wasn't Rindberg, but one of the guys had like a hot seat. You know, you were monitoring hot seats after the first week.
2: It would take a big name to make the leap at a big job to make a leap to the NFL in one of those jobs open up, I think, for him to go to, I'm just saying, Notre Dame, Ohio State. I mean, maybe Michigan, like if this is, but he just got hired there. You know, I'm just thinking like in a few years down the road.
1: But that's a couple years.
2: Exactly. So
1: Louis, Texas, Tennessee, that's a good one.
0: Ooh, yeah.
1: He looks like the Tennessee coach.
0: He does look like a Tennessee coach.
1: That's the one.
0: That's a good one, Louis.
1: Louis spot on with that one. That's the one.
2: But I think...
1: Man,
2: I think he's going to get a longer leash there just because the AD came up from Central Florida, but how much external pressure are you going to
1: get? Yeah.
2: Yeah, for Heupel.
1: Well, but, I mean, yeah, they're a top 20 team. If you end up 7-5, that could be the conversation. I don't know the buyouts. I just know that's been like a small hot seat thing to watch. Adam Rindberg was who threw that out there, that coaches that might be wanted. Jake Dickert at Wake Forest, PJ Fleck. Man, we hear that every year at Minnesota, just every year. I mean, that might be what happens. Eli Drinkwitz, what if he went to Florida State? Hey, man, Eli Drinkwitz just got a new deal this past offseason. He's making $11 million a year. I mean, there'll probably be a 7-8 win team.
2: I just don't know what you do with Florida State in the
1: Manny
2: amount of
1: Diaz,
2: money.
1: But none of these are jobs that he would take.
2: Yeah.
1: You know what I'm saying?
2: The big names got gobbled up. Like for that
1: gobble,
2: opening.
1: Gobble, gobble.
2: And that's wild to me when you're attempting, because he does. I'm with you. He feels like.
1: Like Auburn last year, that's what people thought, that Auburn was the one that made sense. But Auburn got him paid. Like he used Auburn as leverage.
2: Leverage, yeah.
1: And they had to go with the South Florida coach, Golish, I believe. So I don't foresee, unless someone just leaves or there's a surprise firing. I don't know. I look around the country right now, and I mean, Tennessee's not a bad one. I don't feel like there's a bunch of other coaches that are just getting ready to get fired.
2: Yeah,
1: that's not how I feel right now.
2: And you're going to have a longer runway at some of these places that just got the job. So you're like, two or three years down the road, you could be talking about openings.
1: Like Florida, if it doesn't work out there, I mean, that's
2: a three-year. He's there 3 years.
1: Yeah, our guy's going to get there at least 3-4 years. Yeah, so it's going to be several years down the road. And again, at SMU, you can compete, but you get to a spot. You got to strike if he wants to strike. And he keeps saying he doesn't, but everyone says they don't, but then they do.
2: Well,
1: there's a reason why, you know, the big schools get the first level. They get the first level of coach, and then everybody else tries to keep their guy.
2: The Portland Trailblazers / Carolina Hurricanes billionaire that everybody hates up there, he's a big money guy at SMU, too. Like that Dunnan guy.
1: So they got money, man.
2: I think it's like a lot of the things that, you know, people are saying he could get at other jobs, I think they've gone all in, and he's the winningest, since they've joined the conference, the most wins in the ACC. So it's, I'm with you. Clemson feels like a job he should take, but being in conference, I don't think he would take it. I don't know. But.
1: Well, I don't know if Clemson, I view Clemson's issue as being Dabo. I don't view Clemson's issues as being Clemson.
2: But,
1: I don't know if that's true or not. That's how I view Dabo, as surrounding himself with yes men.
2: Right.
1: And for whatever reason, having poor assistant coach. Someone wrote about this. It was, God, I can't remember which national site. But the lessening of the staff around him and what has happened to him. And that's both sides of the football. I mean, that's NFLers on both sides of the football. And, you know, Dabo's never been a great, you would say, X's and O's guys, right? You thought he was more of a rah-rah guy. Texas says, enough football, keep talking about lock sound.
2: Yeah.
1: Texas says,
3: to
1: some
3: me,
1: of the...
3: I thought Asian people were white, but I got in trouble for saying that once. To me, I thought Asian people were white, but I got in trouble for saying that once.
1: Texas says, some of the lock versus Bob during COVID was goated as well. Texas says, lock telling Mark Ennis to reintroduce your guest... Radio 101, sneaky good.
2: No, the beauty of that sound, I could just picture Locke talking out of the side of his mouth, just real quick, just like, maybe just reset right there, just 101. Yeah. Just Locke.
1: Dexter, Tennessee goes 8-4, 9-3, and they have Bobby Hill as their head coach. That coming down at 437-9680. Texas says, why not try Coach Prime at Florida State? I mean, to do

0: What?
1: God. I mean, just the...
0: To do what? People I don't want anything. I think nothing of the Florida State job. Just nothing. I think if they fire Mike Norvell, they're going to have to go get a coordinator.
1: I mean, so...
0: Like, Will Stein...
1: Wow, you don't... Wow.
0: Like, Will Stein wouldn't take that job. I'm using the Kentucky football coach would look at the Florida State job and laugh at it. Am I wrong? Am I wrong with that?
1: Eli
0: Drinkwitz would take it if he wanted to reset the shot clock, but he just got a new deal. So his buyout money's got to be... It's got to be $30 million. If he gets fired in the next couple of years, he gets handed a bag of $30 million. And they go coach anywhere.
1: I mean, it's crazy.
0: Who the hell wants Eli Drinkwitz anyway? Well, what's the difference between him and Mike Norvell?
1: Yeah.
2: That's a good point.
0: Is there really that big of a difference?
1: Well, and he took the salary deduction to help with NIL and get coordinators to support a Mike Norvell at Florida State. And it just hasn't hit. Like, I mean, gosh. Like, I thought.
0: You should do that segment for Sunday Morning Hangover. Ask Kern. Should Jeff Walls take a pay cut? Tell the NIL. Jeff Brom take a $1 million pay cut to get another player. Not me. Texas says, can I hear Locke say Dale? That coming down at 437.
1: Oh, that's a good one, Dolly. Yeah.
0: Texas says, what if Stoops went to Florida State?
1: Kindle an old flame.
0: That'll get the NIL purses open. Mark Stoops. If there's a fake hospital job, there you go. But NIL, that's not going to be Mark Stoops.
1: Yeah.
2: All right, I got it.
0: All right.
3: Now, Cooper, help me here. Does that mean anything when he calls him Dale? Is that a...
4: I have no idea.
3: Okay, well, if you have no idea, then me and Locke are going to be lost on this one.
4: The
3: what does Dale mean?
4: The only thing I can think of, and this is an absolute wild-ass guess, is that Dale Earnhardt Jr. is also coming out with an autobiography explaining how he overcame injuries or something when he was a driver. Is there a chance... Pitbull was trying to, like, he was also composing a congratulations tweet to Dale Earnhardt Jr. That's the only thing I can come up with.
5: No.
4: Okay. That was it. That was swing and a miss then.
0: That is great sound. I'm watching right now, Florida State, you know when they plant the flag?
2: Yeah.
0: Or the tomahawk.
2: The Seminole throws the spear. Yeah,
0: the spear didn't stick in the ground.
2: What else could go wrong?
0: I'm looking at it right now. And that's not his fault.
2: They're so broke they don't even have spears.
0: But a great coach would have had a spear sharp enough to stick in the turf. like Kurt Cignetti, if he were at Florida State, that spear would have gone through. It would have went deep into the crust of the earth.
1: You know, I was thinking when the delay was going on with all the tiki torches and you know, obviously the Virginia's had. Maybe they could have some of the spears that are lit on fire and just have those around like tiki torches to help light the field. And you're right. Jim Phillips just smiling
0: on the sideline.
1: And not even that. You know what really upset me?
0: Everything's on fire around you.
1: He took the fake phone call.
0: I saw him take that phone call.
1: I'm like, what are you going to do?
0: Who's calling Jim Phillips?
1: Like, what are you going to do in that situation?
0: He's got 32 peons answering phone calls. Like, he's down there manning people up to tell him how to get the superchargers ready to put the lights on.
2: But he's on the phone with the mechanic. Okay, wait. What switch is it? The red one on the left?
0: No, it's a black wire, not the red one. Yeah, it might be the orange. I mean, come on.
1: So, did somebody hit a transformer the night before? Is that what happened?
0: I don't believe the internet at all.
1: I saw reputable people tweeting it, but that was a day prior. So they had a day to fix it. Is that the grid that they had an opportunity
0: to fix?
1: I don't know. These are questions that I was wondering.
0: Texas says Satterfield to Florida State. Didn't Satterfield have like 80 yards passing against Boston College? They got 3 wins this season. Old Satterfield's going to get $4 or $5 million. Texas says you got to think Florida State's looking at Vince Merrow. Well, the question there would be, what if Stoops went to Florida State and Merrow went to Florida State with him?
2: Getting the band back together.
1: Kraft's going to be on that PJ down there.
2: The band takes Tallahassee.
0: He would not get the attention. He could not take that job. He needs the attention of us. Of Louisville and Kentucky fans.
2: Tallahassee wouldn't do it for him?
1: Not War Chant?
0: Nobody knows who he is. Nobody knows who he is.
1: We know
0: way too much about him.
1: Likes Ruby.
0: Way too much about him. We know everything.
2: Can't do the L's up.
0: Yeah, he can't do any of that stuff.
2: Sometimes wears green.
0: Nope. Green or blue.
2: Or blue.
0: That will go down
2: in green.
0: That will go down in infamy. Was it green or blue depending on
1: with Drew Franklin. That was so great.
0: Tell me that's not a great local story.
2: It was like the dress thing from many moons ago. Texter, was it gold or blue?
0: Oh, is it gold or blue?

0: Sure, would you take Petrino to Tennessee? Ain't no one wants. The only person, there's only one person in the world that wants to hire Bobby Petrino.
1: Creighton Harley.
0: And he lives here. Lives here. Well, he works here. He doesn't live here. He might live here. I don't know. Out back. All right, let's take a break. 437-9680. You want to do fill in the blank?
1: Yes, let's do it.
0: All right, we'll do a fill in the blank. We'll take a break. We'll do that. Plus, Nick, and coming up at some point, I want to. Barstool did something this summer. Barstool Sports.
1: Okay.
0: I think me and you could do it.
1: Okay.
0: I actually think we could do this.
1: Ooh, I'm intrigued.
0: But
1: about
0: me saying this
1: might have to stretch.
0: Makes me. We've never been limber. That's not what we love about you. It's your hairiness, not your flexibility. So, what was that? Plus, we'll do a fill in the blank next.
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4: Kurt Cignetti has led the Indiana Hoosiers to the national championship in one of the great coaching jobs of all time.
5: Seattle Seahawks have won Super Bowl 60 in pretty dominating fashion. 29-13, they win their second Vince Lombardi trophy.
6: There's been a blank space in the Michigan trophy case. We'll write their name, Michigan, the 2026 men's basketball national champion.
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3: Is touched by God. He is a special talent, mind and body. He's got a phenomenal basketball mind.
2: And hour three starts now.
4: Texas says you guys need to talk about LSU. Yeah, there is some, I guess, newer news. The SEC is trying to go to court and get the okay to be able to kick LSU out of the league should they want to. I'm not sure that's going to happen. Also, some news, I don't know if I'd call it breaking news, in the AP poll, Louisville checking in at number four. So they, I don't have the entire poll in front of me. You can save that. So Louisville at 24 and Ole Miss State at number nine.
5: Yep. No right. help from McGavick, though.
4: So Matt McGavick must be punching air right now. Of course, he dropped Louisville out of the top 25. He will be poll attacked by everyone in this area. So God bless him to Matt McGavick. What do you think Strebel's take will be today on that? Nick, do you have anything? I just gave you it off the air.
6: I know. The fact that...
4: Oh, you thought that Ole Miss beating mighty Louisville, they would just jump right to number two in the country.
6: Top five at least.
4: Yeah, top five at least. You beat Jeff Brom. You got to move up several spots, right?
6: Okay.
5: Virginia entered the chat, too, for the...
4: Oh, did they?
5: Yeah, number 25 right now, so there's...
6: Am I looking at this right? SMU moved up two spots? They were, what, 19th, right?
5: They are 17th.
6: They're 17th now, yeah.
5: Then you got the U at 7.
4: I'm giving Strebel that one right now. Just text that to him. Hey, just... Credit me on that one, if you don't mind.
6: So, cite your source. Yeah.
4: Please cite your source. 437-9680. All right, so what are we going to do here?
6: Fill in the blank. Oh, the Barstool thing.
4: Oh,
6: yeah, the Barstool thing.
4: So how many days? Can you do a favor for me, Phil?
5: Yes, yes.
4: From Memorial Day to Labor Day.
5: Okay.
4: Okay, how many, roughly how many days is that? Memorial Day is when?
6: That's in May. May, and then Labor Day is what?
4: I'm looking
6: first
4: here.
6: First week of September?
5: It's
6: 18 weeks?
5: No. No, it's about 98 to 106 calendar days.
4: Okay. So around 100 days then. I think this year it might have been 101. They ate 101 burgers from Memorial Day to Labor Day.
5: Oh, that's doable.
6: Okay, how many days do we have to do this?
4: Well, no, it's about 100 days. So it's about a burger a day.
6: Oh, I thought a burger a day. Oh, God. Come on.
4: So okay.
6: I think he could double or triple up. Listen, that's how I felt.
4: I thought
6: this was going to be like a week to do it or a day to do it.
4: So you're just cocky about this.
6: A little bit.
4: You're dismissing this.
5: He rolled his eyes.
4: Because I wanted to dismiss it as well, but then I got thinking.
6: But it's
4: you're going to get to like number 55, and that's.
6: It's the whole, okay, well.
4: 100 days, but still, I mean, you gotta think about it.
6: Well, here's
4: it,
6: the thing. Is it
5: sliders?
6: Exactly. Is it a slider? Is it a quarter pounder? Like, is this a big burger?
4: Can we just do what would be a traditional burger?
6: A traditional burger.
4: So it's gotta be, I think it's gotta be a little bit thicker than, you know, smash burgers can be
6: thin, yeah.
4: less food and overpriced.
6: Right, exactly.
4: And I love smash burgers,
6: right,
4: but
6: a little crispiness on
4: instead
6: the
4: edge, of like
6: yeah.
4: a 12 ounce of meat, you can have 6 ounces of meat. And put some sauce on it and put a nice name on it and sell it for $12.
6: I was going to say, I ate like 12 of those walk-on sliders the last 24 hours.
4: Those walk-on sliders, which was great yesterday, thank you to Phil Baker. It wasn't a slider, but it wasn't a full burger.
6: It was kind of a hybrid between the two.
4: You're right.
6: It was.
4: It was probably technically a slider, but you know what I'm saying?
6: Yeah, but
4: it was bigger than a slider.
6: It was meatier than what I would consider a slider.
4: Agree.
6: Yes. Yes. So we have to eat 100 burgers or whatever in 100 days?
4: Basically.
6: Okay, but who is we?
4: Well,
6: is it just you and me?
4: Is it everyone
6: at Barstool? Is it everyone at ESPN Louisville? Everyone at ESPN Louisville?
4: It was part of my take.
6: So what? That's like five guys?
4: It's just two or three, I think.
5: They got
6: Big Cat, they got PFD.
5: Producers probably in there, yeah. ZC's ready to chime in on it. Pardon my take.
4: ZC went 60 minutes. When we were during the break, I looked. He was 56 minutes in.
6: Did he take a breath?
4: Not that I know of. Leave it on the air.
6: Do you want to hear Feminine Zach UC, by the way?
4: Oh, do we have that?
6: I can get Feminine Zach UC real fast.
4: Okay.
6: Yeah, it's the new spot for Vigilante Hot Sauce.
5: Boy, I thought it was another impersonation of...
6: I think Zach UC showed some acting chops.
4: What if he's a great... He's a thespian. Settle down there.
6: It was pretty
4: close
6: good.
4: To other things that you search on your search history there, Zach. Zach's like, I'm not a thespian.
5: What's that?
4: Although I like him, but that's not me.
6: So basically, Zach's parts, some of them will be Taylor or Reese, whoever. This is just sort of like a spec spot we made yesterday.
4: Be careful.
5: Reese-y cup.
4: Yeah, be careful, Nick.
6: All right, well, I already asked Taylor if she would do it.
4: Just be careful.
6: They're not saying it. Here, fine.
0: Zach Taylor, thanks for coming to dinner. How's the food?
7: It's kind of bland. Kind of sucks.
0: Harsh, thanks.
7: If only someone could give it some delicious flavor.
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9: You're not making this easy. Just get it in Zanzibar or Melwood Tavern on Lower Brownsboro Road.
0: Yeah, we never said thanks for the busted window.
9: And you'll never have to. Just clean up the glass.
0: Oh, now he uses the door. Great. This freaking guy.
9: Vigilante hot sauce. Not the hot sauce you always wanted, but the hot sauce you always needed.
4: Is that Luke's voice?
6: That's Alan.
4: Oh, that's Alan. That's actually doing it.
6: Vigilante hot sauce.
4: Okay,
6: yeah.
5: Wow. Okay, so Zach's supposed to be Jeanette in that situation?
6: No, she's supposed to be Taylor.
5: Interesting.
6: And, yeah. I think I'm going to keep Zach in there and just shoehorn Taylor in some other way. But yeah,
4: the mic sounds so bad there.
6: That was the recording studio mic. It's
4: the recording studio that doesn't work.
6: It is. We have one good mic, and we gave it to Alan because he's kind of the star of this of the thing. And Zach and I shared the other one, and I think the spot is. I think
4: how
6: it's
4: close were your lips?
6: Dangerous.
4: It was uncomfortable.
5: And that's why I have a mic cover all
6: the
5: time.
6: We might have grazed. Yeah, we might have. Yeah, there might have been some. Yeah.
4: What would you rather do? Graze your lips on Zach's lips, or graze your lips on this microphone in here?
6: Oh, I do the microphone.
4: Really?
6: Well, just because.
4: It's not a live male object.
6: It's not a live. I'm comfortable enough.
4: This microphone is bad.
6: I have watched Heated Rivalry. I am comfortable with my sexuality.
4: Sure, that's why I thought you were going to say Zach.
6: But I know the text line. If I accidentally kiss Zach, I'll never live that down.
4: Oh, man.
6: I'll never live that down. I'll go from pee pee poo poo guy to.
5: Not that there's anything wrong.
6: Rainbow Nikki, and there's nothing wrong with that, but I don't feel like any time I actually try to weigh in on something, be like, yeah, I thought Link really looked good in the second half, someone would be like, hey, remember that time you kissed Zach? I just don't feel like dealing with that.
4: It was Big Cat who did it. He ate 100 burgers, basically. One guy did it.
6: Okay, that's actually pretty impressive. Like,
5: it's like a burger a day, but that's also weekends, too. So
6: yeah, you can have a couple. But I also know me, I'd forget about it and procrastinate, and then you'd be
5: binging five.
6: Just pounding burgers the last week.
4: Boy, Strable must have nothing to do today. He must be driving in today. He is just all over it. I was right about Isaac Brown. He's on it today.
5: Who was he battling? Keith Poyter on Twitter?
4: And Blaine keeps like sending stuff, like show topics that we need to use. I'm like, dude, you're sick today. Just be the sick guy.
5: Watch Maury Povich.
4: Just be the sick guy. Watch Maury Povich, The Price is Right.
6: Get some ginger ale, some crackers.
4: Get some crackers and ginger ale.
6: A little Judge Judy, maybe.
4: Just relax.
6: Check in on Days of Our Lives.
4: Today's all about relaxation. You and Lincoln Keenholz.
6: Kick those feet
4: up. It's all about relaxation.
6: Get snuggled under the under the covers.
4: Does Keenholz have a girl? He does, doesn't he?
5: I think so.
4: I thought he did before the season. I was going to ask, how does his life change since that second half? I always think about those things. When I'm daydreaming about my own life.
5: Did he get DMs similar to the old Miss fan?
4: I doubt it.
6: How many followers does his girlfriend have? One of those type things?
4: Michigan.
6: First half, 10,000. Second half,
4: Michigan fell in the polls. Man, you all care for saying. Everyone's always like, I don't care about what the polls say. But everyone cares about what the polls say.
6: Okay, so.
4: Everybody cares about what the polls say.
6: How much of. Because. Let's predict Strable's show. He's going to.
4: He was right about Isaac Brown.
6: No,
4: so
6: yeah.
4: Was I.
6: So, yeah. So he's going to take a victory lap about that.
4: That's going to be number one.
6: Ole Miss doesn't go up in the poll after beating U of L.
4: That's going to be number two.
6: How much of that gets a wet blanket thrown on it that U of L stays in the poll at 20?
4: Some. There's no doubt.
6: Yeah, because that would be his hat trick. Louisville falls out of the poll. Ole Miss doesn't go up in the pool.
4: What if they were 26? Like if Louisville's 26, that's all he needed.
6: Yeah, that's all he needed.
4: Was two spots.
6: Yeah,
4: and then, he needed them to go two spots.
6: And then he makes the final Pokemon evolution. He becomes Charizard, and yeah.
5: Go Scorch.

0: No, and I have no idea what that means.
1: It's
0: Charizard. What is that?
2: Phil got it.
1: I got it. I put my retainer in. I got it. It was a reach.
2: Pokemon evolution. Yeah. You have three evolutions.
0: Texas says, I'm all for Merrill Levy. Take Waller with you. Yeah, that's going to be good for that kid.
1: The group chat that said the former Kentucky, it blew up. They're like, get him off the team.
0: Oh, everybody.
1: It was wonderful. Big dog and a big dog.
0: I mean, this is the problem when you transfer. You transfer from the rival. Like, you got to hit, you got to bat 1,000. You can't strike out one time.
2: Is Nocta getting this in Lexington, though?
0: Well, they didn't. Who did they take on Louisville's team player wise?
2: Oh, true.
0: And I don't know the. Yeah. I should. I feel like I should know the answer. The point was, you know, Louisville took a couple Kentucky players. I don't know how much it was. You know, the other way.
2: But Texas, Nocta is also not Mero.
0: Texas says, Diener at the next football game, quote, I can tell you where Nick kissed his first man. It's right there in Cardinal Town.
2: That's not my first man. I'm just kidding. Not that there's anything wrong with that. Not that there's anything wrong with that.
0: Texas says, is Blankenmaker sick because he didn't get Chick-fil-A breakfast yesterday? Did you actually ever cut that sound?
2: No.
0: Did you hear that?
1: Yeah. That's the way to get walk-on.
2: It was like 9:06 or whatever.
0: No, he straight up just said, I canceled Chick-fil-A because me and you aren't there, Drew. And then he tried to backtrack and blame Chick-fil-A. Well, the guy's out of town.
2: Yeah.
0: The guy's today off.
2: And David, who's like the nicest guy on the planet with Chick-fil-A.
0: He threw all of them under the bus.
2: Yeah, today. Because I even backtracked. I texted Drew WTF, and then I was like, oh, I don't want David to have to work on Labor Day.
0: Sure.
2: And then today at the press conference, he was dropping off food and kind of said, yeah, that was a bunch of crap. I could have easily brought you guys stuff.
1: So can I share a story with you what happened yesterday about walk-ons before you get the...
0: Okay. Then we'll do a fill in the blank.
1: Okay,
0: yeah.
1: So it came together last second yesterday. We appreciate walk-ons bringing some food here.
0: Dude,
1: brought a spread.
0: It was fantastic. Oh, no, it was excellent. We do. East Lewis and Clark Parkway, right over in Clarksville, went by it several times.
1: Shout out to Brian and the company for bringing by. So I know we were paper thin yesterday.
0: I was getting ready to hit order. On like pizzas, folks. Okay. Literally, so, I was getting ready to hit order when you texted.
1: They were on game day. Brian was excited about it. He was like, "Hey, anytime we could do it." I was like, "Well, it's Labor Day. Let me put the feeler out there." So we get the spread. It's about $500 worth of stuff.
0: Dude, it was awesome.
1: He's gonna get so mad. I'm not even gonna make eye contact. So I send a message.
0: Oh boy!
1: And I'm just like, "Hey, can you just put like one of those in front of the podcast so I can screen record it, send it to Brian?"
0: Oh yeah.
1: And you know, just find a needle haystack, and I just get a response. Back from, we'll be anonymous on who this is. But okay,
0: I like this.
1: It's already podcasted, as in I can't go back and.
0: Oh, what show? Oh, you don't want to say the show.
1: It's a giveaway. It's a giveaway.
0: It wasn't us.
2: Phil, do you want me to put the podcast liner on?
1: We got it up there eventually.
2: Okay.
1: But it was just like, no thanks, just.
0: Right.
1: It takes, 10 to 15 seconds?
0: Oh, yeah. It took a patino. It did. It took a patino.
1: Got time for the standard, though. Like and subscribe.
0: I think you took a lot of that with him, too.
1: You should.
2: Oh, we all did. There was an entire tray of burgers I think Gray took home, which I don't blame
1: good!
2: Him.
1: Good! That's
2: one
1: what it's
2: bit.
1: For.
2: Yeah, I took the whatever was left over.
0: Oh,
2: I took
0: did
2: it
0: you?
2: Home. Yeah. At the end of the night, Alan took some, Zach took some, and I just took everything that
1: wait
2: was left
1: about
2: over.
1: 2 hours for the game to start on Florida State and SMU, just eating on some walk-ons, so it's good. All right,
0: fill in the blank. You guys ready?
2: Yeah, here we go.
0: All right, let's go.
3: Nick Galvano's imaging has sucked lately, so maybe it needs a feminine touch. What's the answer? Join the guys on The Take as they play fill in the blank. Yeah, Nick, this one sucks too.
0: All right, do you want to anchor it, Nicky DeBoo?
2: I will anchor it, yes.
0: All right.
2: I'm so happy. I found my iPad today. This is so much better than just having my little phone to look at.
1: I saw it charging in the hallway.
2: Yeah, probably not the best spot to charge it, but I know that electronic outlet works. So, yeah, there you go. Also, my phone was not cracked. It just had a broken screen protector.
0: Oh, that's good. You have a screen protector on your phone?
2: Yeah, Jeanette put another one on for me last night.
0: I mean, that's nice of her. I haven't had one of those in a while.
1: You don't have a screen protector?
2: Oh, that's neat.
0: No.
2: I didn't know I had one. Jeanette put one on when
0: no,
2: I bought the new phone.
0: No, I don't have one.
2: Nice
0: I don't
2: surprise.
0: Have one at all.
1: You are a brave
0: I ride
1: soul.
0: Dirty. Well, I mean, it has one that's on it, actually.
1: But then I don't know.
0: You double up? Okay.
1: Double bag it.
0: I have not. Thank you, Nick. Captain Subtlety. I have not had one in quite a while. Many years.
2: And you don't, you haven't, okay, I don't want to put the Maloki out there.
0: No,
2: No, I don't want to jinx it.
0: Oh, broken phones.
2: I don't
0: want to
2: jinx
0: it. Don't worry about it. Don't worry. It's been a couple years, but I broke the phones.
2: Ah, knock wood. Knock
0: wood. Actually, I broke one in Indy, too, and but there was, through a neighbor, kind of a shady deal, this guy fixed phones. So I had him fix a phone. It voided my warranty, but my warranty was basically up anyway.
2: Yeah, right. So at that point.
0: There you go. Then I got a new phone. All right, let's go. Some people do not care about the last 30 seconds of the show. I apologize.
1: Fill in the blank. The grade you would give Louisville for the Ole Miss game would be blank.
0: Okay, so the defense did get gashed eventually. That is worth mentioning. There were several chances to win the game, and the first half quarterback play was poor. So while there were positives, the first quarterback Lincoln's play in the first half was not great. Isaac Brown did not do anything. The defense at the end of the game, if we're going negatives here, I have struggled with this, Phil. I feel like if I go B minus, that is being harsh because they're there at the end. So I'll be a nice. I will kind of throw out some of the quarterback stuff in the first half, given that I understand Lincoln Keynote has not played.
1: Right.
0: I will go with a solid B.
1: Look, this is what I struggle with, too, because I hear individuals like Ethan and Taylor battle about this on LSL. It's like, if not now, when? Like, you've been talking about...
0: It's an easy thing to say.
1: Well, it is, but and it's difficult because... They were right there, and I think the national, and I don't want to do the moral victory stuff. I know that's been picked apart, and Strebel, if he's driving, is mocking it right now. But I feel like, am I wrong on the national media, which I think seeps over into the college football playoff committee, like at this, I don't think they'll be penalized too much for this loss of just the way it finished and the way it came back. So you had a ton of eyeballs on it, but like Drew said, the massive caveat. If you take care of SMU.
0: Wow, yeah.
1: And so I will give it a solid B plus,
0: okay.
1: But also acknowledging, like, at some point you got, because you don't get the luxury that the SEC and the Big Ten get. Like, you have to.
0: Imagine if you'd won the game.
1: Exactly. And that's what's.
0: You'd be the talk of college football week one.
1: So that's what's difficult for me to kind of give it.
0: But a B plus is solid. I was thinking a B minus, but I'll go with a B. Go ahead, Nick. Give us your A plus.
2: No.
0: Give us your A plus.
2: Initially, I was going to say B plus, but what has been the major theme when you look at all the analysis, the good, the bad, the ugly, the great, it's been that they could have won that game. And so that's why I bump it from a B plus to a B, because there were mistakes, and those mistakes directly impacted them winning that game. So, therefore, I originally, when you asked the question, I said, well, they lost, so I don't feel totally comfortable giving them an A. But
1: they were like the talk of, like, it was Ole Miss, obviously, but I feel like it, Louisville isn't viewed in a poor light.
2: Oh, yeah, no.
1: From a national standpoint.
2: No. Originally, when I saw the question, I said B plus, but I feel like to be a little bit more critical just because.
0: But they still made mistakes.
1: Yeah,
2: but that's what I'm saying.
1: Yeah, and you've got to win.
2: And those mistakes, I mean, if they don't make those mistakes, I think we all agree that they probably win the game.
0: I think Jeb Brown's pissed today. I think he's pissed off. I think he watched that game, he's pissed off.
2: Probably.
0: I bet he's more upset about that game than losing 35-8. I don't know why I picked 8 points. 35-7.
2: They got a safety?
0: No, they go for two. You're down 35-0. You got to go for two. Why wouldn't you? That's what the math says to do. All right, what's up next? Go ahead.
2: All right, Kentucky-Bama this weekend. You expect Kentucky to blank against Bama. I said this when we did our predictions. Comfortably cover. I don't think they win, but I think
0: they
2: cover.
0: Okay, I expect Kentucky fans to be brought back down to earth against Bama.
2: Really?
0: That's okay. A long fill in the blank. That is what I think. I do not think Kentucky is going to win this game, and I think we leave this game saying Will Stein's got a nice offense, but that defense has a long way to go.
1: Yeah, I would say it would probably be a reality check, too. It's one of those things you've seen glimpses. I think you'll get some glimpses of what Will Stein can do offensively.
0: I apologize about that.
1: But
0: maybe they even score earlier. They lead like 7-0, and the place is going crazy, and they go right down the field or something like that.
1: And Kentucky fans buy in a little bit of like what Will Stein is trying to accomplish long-term, but I think it's also ultimately reality check for where they are in the pecking order.
0: I think that's probably fair. All right, what's next?
2: All right, the biggest non-local and non-Michigan angle of week one was Blake.
0: Wow. What do you think, Phil?
1: Oh,
0: I'm going to let you go on that one.
1: I mean, I think...
2: I got my answer.
1: The Oregon-Boise thing kind of got picked apart, but I heard some in the back talking about this. Like, they should be applauded. I mean, Boise State's kind of been one that has been...
0: They're a good team.
1: They're a good team.

0: like an Oregon shouldn't be penalized for playing a good team. So it looked bleak for a little bit, but I would put that up there. Also, yeah, so I'm trying to think of just kind of the takeaways from other games that were out
1: what's
0: there.
1: Your,
0: other,
1: what's
0: other
1: yours?
0: Than Michigan.
1: Yeah, what's yours, Nick? Well, I mean, this might be a local angle, but I just think the ACC is cheeks. I mean, Clemson, and if you just want to focus it on Clemson, Clemson's completely inept. They're lost. And there goes
0: Virginia entered the chat.
1: Yeah, but Clemson stinks. Georgia Tech lost.
2: SMU was not good last night.
1: SMU didn't look super hot.
2: SMU is fortunate Florida, to win that game.
1: I mean, even if Florida State came out and looked gangbusters and beat them, I feel like you would feel better about the ACC a little bit.
2: Yeah,
1: you
2: that's
1: don't,
2: mine.
1: You don't. SMU escaped. Didn't look good. Georgia Tech lost.
2: Yeah.
1: Clemson got annihilated. It's, yeah, the ACC sucks again this year.
2: I was just going to throw in there because I agree with you. I figured that's where you're going with yours. I figured we were in cahoots on that one. The only thing I would just throw in there, you know, the Big Ten was less than satisfying as well. I mean, Michigan State struggles against Toledo. I mean, you see Illinois. I mean, you know, Illinois was in a close game. What was that, 21-13 at halftime against UAB? Rutgers got embarrassed. Oregon nearly, I don't want to say lost their season, but would have put their season really squarely behind the eight ball. All the Michigan nonsense as well. Wisconsin didn't look like it should be on the same field as Notre Dame. Maybe Washington State's okay, but Washington struggles with Washington State. Well, the only reason I bring it up is people are picking Washington to the college football playoff.
0: Yeah, they were a trendy pick. I mean, they're a trendy sneaking pick. In.
2: Like, I don't care about them, but some of y'all were picking them. Not you guys, but, you know, national analysts were picking them. So I would agree with you that I think the ACC is butt. I said so yesterday. But I'd also, after a full season of being pompous, you know, the Big Ten had three or four games that were some of their teams that are our top 25 teams. Like Michigan, they're
1: yeah.
2: You know, they need Michigan to be good, right?
1: Yeah,
2: I mean, you need
1: yeah.
2: Michigan to be good if you're in the
1: well,
2: Big
1: we've
2: Ten.
1: We've talked about who that fourth team is going to be. Yeah, yeah.
2: Well, I don't think
1: if there is one.
2: Yeah, I'm not sure there's a third team. All right, go ahead.
1: All right, besides Link, blank impressed in the Ole Miss U of L game, and blank disappointed.
2: Ooh.
1: I got my answer.
2: Ooh.
0: I'll say McCoy. As soon as I saw the backwards arm, stiff arm, like you weren't really sure with all the new transfer pieces of what potentially you were going to get with some of the transfers because you just haven't seen it. But I would say McCoy was a pleasant surprise, that wide receiver too. Disappoint. I mean, I think it's easy to go to with just Isaac Brown. I mean,
1: yeah.
0: That's just kind of the easy layup there.
2: Well, let me give you another disappointing one. I think there's a part of this that has to do with Trinidad Chambliss, and I think the numbers will be skewed. But I'm trying to give you something other than like penalties. Like we've just harped on the penalties and the mistakes and everything else. I thought Louisville's defensive line would have made Trinidad Chambliss more uncomfortable. I never felt like he was uncomfortable in that game. Now he can, you know, sidestep, do a little dance, pull it down, and run. But did you ever feel like he was, at any point during that game, that he was feeling the heat? I never really felt like he was feeling the heat. Four pressures in the game. That's something Eric Crawford wrote about and talked with us yesterday. Outside of the normal things, Isaac Brown not having very much, the penalties and some of the mistakes that they had, I would say I thought that defensive line that's been talked about might be able to expose the new tackles that we talked about with Ole Miss, and unfortunately, that was not the case. So that would be mine.
1: I like that.
2: Something different.
1: I was going to say, to your point, while they didn't pressure, I feel like the linebacker core was hitting, man. I mean, we talked about it on middays. I mean, I don't know if you want to do the whole front seven because, like you said, they didn't quite pressure that much. But Stanquan Clark had an interception. I just felt like they were popping pads a little bit. I mean, Kewon Lacy got knocked out of the game. I feel like the hits on defense were pretty substantial.
2: Yeah, they were physical.
1: I felt like it was pretty physical. And then, I don't know, disappointed. I mean, Isaac Brown would have been my answer. But I'm trying to think if there was somebody else. I mean, maybe just the penalties. I was disappointed I didn't get to see the trick play. Damn trick play.
0: Yeah, you bird that with, yeah. But also another sidebar, you know, positive. I mean, the kicking, like, that was something that Jeff Brohm, like, for some of the field goals that were out there, you really weren't sure. He has been very vocal about how he hasn't been pleased with that. You got the kid from Trinity, Hilbert, go 3-for-3. So, look, I mean, I think that's something that, look, as Andy has said multiple times, college kickers are unreliable, but something that was murky going into this game with some massive concerns,

0: I think was a pleasant surprise there.
1: Yeah, I believe in their kicking game like 1 million times more than I did 4 days ago.
2: Yeah, right.
1: Not even close. All right, what do we go? We got one or two more?
2: Oh, yeah, we got a couple more. LSU, I didn't know how to phrase this one. LSU will blank the SEC. Leave the SEC, stay in the ACC, fold to the SEC. I feel like there was a better way to phrase
1: win
2: this.
1: Win the SEC?
2: Win the SEC. Hell yeah, why not?
1: I don't think they're going to win the SEC, but I think LSU will be there at the end. I believe LSU will be in the SEC championship.
2: Yeah.
1: Is that okay?
2: Okay, all right.
1: So LSU will be in the SEC championship. That's a long way to fill in the blank. Is that okay?
2: Yeah.
1: That's what I'm going to go with now. That's a massive overreaction.
2: Now, I know we're going to get into this next segment a little bit, but is there any possibility they leave the SEC or get kicked out of the SEC?
0: They're going to give the double birds to the SEC, and nothing's going to happen.
1: And the SEC
0: ain't
1: going to do anything.
0: Sankey's not going to do anything. No. And LSU, all these politicians will get involved with that.
1: Please.
0: Nothing is going to come from it. They're just both
2: They will stay in the SEC.
0: Yes, exactly.
1: Yes. Yeah, absolutely. All right, what's next?
2: All right. Isaac will have blank carries against Nova this weekend.
1: Oh, it's a great question.
0: This could be
2: in what, 16, I think? Was it 16? Yeah, 16 against Ole Miss.
1: Okay, so
2: only 36 yards.
1: Last year, he had the one carry against Bowling Green. He had 12 against JMU. We think he has more than one. We think he has less than 12.
2: Here's the other thing, though. Man. If Jeff Brohm...
0: Does he get the double digits?
1: Does he? Yeah, I'm going to say 8.
2: Does Jeff Brohm give him a little bit of run? I mean, you want to protect him, obviously. But
1: well, if you want to protect him, why are you giving him a run?
2: Well, maybe you want him to see some in-game action.
1: Listen, I'm not... I'm with you, but I'm playing devil's advocate. If this is all about making sure he's healthy for week 3 and that he is and that he's healthy going forward.
2: Right.
1: Why would you play him much at all? The flip side is Jeff Brohm, obviously, and we need to play that sound next segment, does not believe that Isaac Brown is in full 100% game shape.
2: Right.
1: He basically said that today. He said as much today. So running him against a Villanova team that is woefully unprepared and undermanned, does that get him ready in their minds? I don't know the answer to that. I'll say 8. That'll be my...
2: 8? Okay.
1: I'm saying
2: 8.
1: He plays,
2: so less than 12, though.
1: I'm saying he doesn't play in the second half.
0: I would say, yeah, you play a little bit of the first quarter, you get up 3 touchdowns.
1: And that's it.
0: And then that's it. And then you're seeing Braxton Jennings get in. Like, you know what I mean? I think that's one where you see the SMU game, you get a little... If the conditioning thing, I'm with you. Like, this is the stuff that you've talked about multiple times. Like, Jeff Brohm's brought up, obviously, his tone in the comments today. Did he seem happy about that? I think he's probably getting under 10.
1: Let me ask you this. Are we looking at this the wrong way? In other words, we are stressing Isaac Brown because of everything, because we have seen him be dynamic, and we've seen the year 2 years ago, and we saw last year him win a couple games for you and everything else, and we know what he can do, and he came back, and he got paid, you know, a lot of NIL money. That's been the conversation. Should the conversation actually be, well, how much are you going to run Keywon Brown? Like, in other words, if Isaac Brown is often injured, and that might be unfair, but he has been injured, or you're worried about him not being 100% at game shape, instead of it being all about Isaac, well, Keywon Lacy was in the game in big moments, and I think consistently will be in the game in big moments. You know, I think you could apply that same conversation to him, and I know he only had 7 carries in the game, but it felt like Keywon Brown, you know, was very much in that game.
2: Yeah.
0: Well, and Jeff Brohm's gone out of his way to talk about the talent in the running back room, too. Like, I don't know if that's the challenge, Isaac Brown. And like you've said multiple times,
1: I think
0: not
1: it is.
0: Isaac, it's not Isaac Brown. They're not Isaac Brown. But you still got some good pieces there that it's not going to affect it against a Villanova, you know, where you can send a message like, okay, you say you're hurt. Okay, you're hurt.
1: Yeah.
0: You're hurt. All right. You can't go.
2: Is there an element that, I don't want to say benches, but kind of quietly keeps him? Because, I mean,
0: I think he grants his wishes, right?
2: Well,
0: like,
2: but
0: this is something that's been out there where it's like, okay, you're not 100%. All right, we're going to
2: give
0: you...
2: Yeah, but this is the stat pattern game. This is the one where you get the highlight 80-yard run. Is it one of those things like, well, man, I'm sorry. Like, like you said, Phil, like, let me grant you your argument. You're not healthy. We can't let you get out there. I mean, does he almost get benched, I guess, is what I'm saying? Like, he has a really low pitch count. Does his practicing, based on what we heard from Brohm today, being annoyed by it and not thinking that he's in game shape, does that impact his run at all?
0: There's some contractual obligations of games you have to fulfill.
1: Yeah,
2: right.
1: Yeah, which is

0: I got one rush in the Bowling Green game last year. I mean, he did. Remember, he got the one rush.
1: Yeah, he got the one rush.
0: There was some injury stuff there. I got to be honest. I'll just say it. I don't know. What does it mean if he doesn't run it very much? He can't really get on it because it's Villanova.
1: Yeah,
0: he might be up huge. But the flip side is, how do you get in game shape when you're not playing games?
1: Right.
0: But also, if he went out there and tweaked a hammy, got hit in the knee, we'd be just furious at him.
1: Yeah.
0: We'd be furious at Jeff Brohm if that happened. We'd be yelling, screaming around here. Imagine going to the SMU game week that's a conversation. You're not going to have Isaac Brown because you had him in when you're up.
1: He
0: 28-0 in the second quarter.
1: Imagine
0: that conversation. I just that's a tricky one. All right, one more. We got to get Pilates.
1: Yeah, one last one. We saw the AP rankings. U of L coming in at 24th. Ole Miss staying at 9. U of L should have been ranked blank. Ole Miss should have been blanked.
0: Yeah, I need to find the actual rankings here. So they stayed at 9.
1: Louisville stayed at 24. Am I a homer for saying I think U of L should have moved up to 22?
0: Yeah.
1: Ole Miss up. Well, yeah, but it was a last second field goal.
0: Yeah, you are.
1: And Ole Miss should have moved up one spot.
2: But who are they leapfrogging? Like, because it was such a.
1: That's fair.
2: It was close at times, but then they pulled away. Everybody else, it was in a beatdown. Like, Notre Dame played Wisconsin, Texas, and, you can't penalize Oregon because they actually played somebody that a lot of people are projecting.
1: Yeah, with the Pulse. Yeah.
2: So,
1: yeah.
2: I mean, I just don't know who they would leapfrog.
0: All right, I'm looking at it. Louisville being 24, I'm fine with.
1: I have no problem.
0: They can stay at 24. I would not have moved them up at all. So I'm good
1: but
0: with
1: you
0: them.
1: But you also wouldn't have dropped them out.
0: No, I would have had them 24. That's fine. I got no problem with that. If you wanted to say, well, they're going to go back to 25, that's fine. Ole Miss, what you would have done with Ole Miss? It's a fantastic question.
1: LSU?
0: It's a fantastic question.
1: With the beatdown.
0: It's silly, but why would we not move them up if – Ole Miss is playing another top 25 team. Why would they? Let's go back to this, Nick. Your take should actually be: why would they not be number one in the country?
1: Well,
0: that should be your. If you're being consistent, your take should be preseason stuff doesn't matter, or preseason polls don't matter. That has been your takeaway. We don't know who's good or bad, so we only have 1 week of data. But in that week of data, to me, you know who looked the best to me. You would argue Ole Miss would be number one and Indiana would be number two. Why does Notre Dame, who struggled for a half with a bad Wisconsin team, stay at 3? Or they moved up a spot. Why did they move up? Why are they top 3? Yeah.
2: This is the brand bump we're talking about.
0: They were not as good as Ole Miss. They were not as good as LSU. They were not as good as Indiana.
1: I mean, could you argue that...
0: That's your... I'm giving your argument today should be Ole Miss should be number one in the country.
1: Based on the results from week one, is it crazy that I would have LSU 1, Ole Miss 2, Indiana 3?
2: Indiana struggled a little bit the first half, too. But, I mean,
0: No, that should be your takeaway.
1: And then...
0: Ohio State, who played Ball State. Why do we view Ball State the way that we view Louisville, Clemson? I mean, Miami won the road to play Stanford. I know Stanford's not good, but they didn't play Stanford A&M.
1: Yeah, that's true. They still played a power five.
0: I mean, they didn't play
1: school.
0: North Texas. They didn't play Texas State.
1: So based
0: they didn't play Tennessee State.
1: On my thing about making rankings, making polls before a snap is played, I think the top five should be LSU 1, Ole Miss 2. I'll go Oregon 3, IU 5, Miami, or IU 4, Miami 5. Is that ridiculous? Based on results?
0: Yeah. This is when people that get mad, this is what they're talking about. The preseason established something, and week one established something else.
2: The game's played out.
0: But the preseason is going to outweigh what happened in week one. You should have been all over this, Nick. This is literally your take.
1: Yeah, that's a good point. Yeah.
0: This is literally your take.
1: I should have had that, yeah.
2: By the way, when Nick was giving his wonderful analysis of the top 25, I'm greeted by Jared Stillman's new intro video for his show.
0: Oh, I like that.
1: Oh, is it awesome?
2: And it's made from blatant AI, so he drained like probably 3 rivers over by Nissan Stadium. But the first thing I'm greeted by, it looks like it's the set of like a Halloween or Saw movie.
0: Oh, I like that.
2: Look at this. And they're walking down a tunnel.
0: And
2: it just says Stillman and Company Sports Talk. And then it just says on one banner, banned from local Nashville radio.
1: Oh, that's awesome.
0: This has got me. This has got me all hot and bothered. This is the good stuff.
2: Oh, so you were giving great analogy.
0: Here,
2: and
0: hang
2: I was
0: on,
2: in a trance.
0: I
2: haven't listened
0: this.
2: To it. I haven't.
3: Not making excuses.
0: This might have cursing. Nick, be ready.
1: All right, all right.
0: Be ready.
1: I'm
0: okay?
1: on it. I'm on
0: okay.
1: it for a dump button that might work.
4: You are entering the arena of Jared Stillman.
3: We're not making excuses today.
4: Passionate.
3: This is how Stillman is.
4: Knowledgeable.
5: Shout out to Jared for keeping the moment fresh and honest.
4: Opinionated.
3: He's a big opinion guy.
4: Accountable.
6: I'm down with him saying, like, my audience will hold me accountable.
4: And banned by the Tennessee Titans.
7: Congratulations, idiots. You just breathed a lot of life into this guy, and now it's good for him buzzwise, I would think.
4: This is Stillman and Company.
0: Man, that's got me going. I'm ready to run through a wall to hell with Lane Kiffin.
1: That's pretty
0: good. I'm ready to run through a wall.
2: I love that.
1: How did he get all that sound is what I want to know.
2: I mean, Twitter. He's been tagged in 200 things. It comes right there. You convert something to an MP3 and he's good. I just love that there's like a Play Like a Champion Notre Dame banner that just says banned by local media. Tennessee Titans.
0: I'm turned on.
1: That's pretty good.
0: Like, I'm turned on. I'm going to have to go take a shower after this. We got to take a break.
1: How do we make one of those?
0: I don't know. AI.
1: Let's
0: train
1: a couple pots.
0: Let's put up a data center down here. This parking lot where the Target was going to be.
2: It was supposed to be a green space.
0: Yeah, maybe a green space. To hell with
2: it. It's a parking lot.
0: We'll drain all the water for the next mile. Get out of here. All right, Phil, appreciate it,
2: see
0: brother.
2: See you, boys.
0: Breaking news in the MAC plus LSU. What are they going to do? We'll find out next.
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0: All right, Nick, we did this yesterday, but let's do it again today. 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We appreciate them being part of the show. Yesterday, Nick and I sold out, and Nick regurgitated a rummage regurgitation of Nick Kuhnholz. And I said, you know what? You're right, Nick Kuhnholz. And we just kind of looked at each other, and that was it. But if I made you go off the board, hot player of the week, what do you want? Come on, give me someone. Give me Skinner. Give me somebody else.
1: No, you know what? I liked...
0: You to go Skinner?
1: No, I liked...
0: McCoy.
1: Yeah.
0: Okay.
1: Yeah, well, Wayne McCoy.
0: I do that. I was going to take McCoy. Now I'm going to have to take Skinner. So that would be on the hot side, the cold player, Isaac Brown.
1: Yeah. Is there somebody else you could say? I'm trying to think.
0: I don't know. I bet Brown would think someone with the offensive line.
1: Yeah.
0: And the long snapper.
1: Oh, the long snapper's a good one.
0: Yeah,
1: the long snapper's a good one. I hate to say it.
0: And the long snapper. Yeah. I felt bad. Was it Creighton that kind of asked about special teams on the press conference?
1: I think so.
0: And I think it was, hey, you made some kicks. You know, it was pretty good. And Brown was like, yeah, we snapped the ball over the guy's head and gave him a free touchdown and then ran into the kicker twice. So I would imagine Jeff Brown was pissed. Would be it. So, sorry. Just three critical errors. Don't worry about it. Just three of them.
1: Basically told Creighton to go kick rocks.
0: To go sit in the corner,
1: Mark.
0: Go sit in the corner. Again, PetermanHVAC.com/Louisville to get you set up today. Peterman Brothers, we appreciate them being part of the show. A couple different news items here before Big Rig tells you about how right he was about Isaac Brown. Okay, so number one, the MAC commissioner, John Steinbrecher, has released a statement within the last, I don't know, 30, 40 minutes or so that says the following. I'm going to read this. It's three paragraphs, okay, Nick?
1: Okay.
0: After further study and investigation, it is now evident that replay protocol was not properly followed in determining whether time remained on the game clock at the conclusion of the Western Michigan versus Michigan football game. The established replay protocol requires that the game clock displayed on the program feed, which, by the way, that's TV, right? That's TV. On the program feed to be used. No, let me go back. That the game clock displayed on the program feed be used in determining whether time remained. Instead, the Big Ten Conference replay crew relied upon the clock feed embedded within its replay system. As a result, 1 second was placed back on the clock and an additional play was rewarded. This is pretty strong, Nick. This was not a judgment regarding the proper amount of time to be placed on the clock. It was an error in the application of the established replay protocol governing this specific end of game timing situation. Had the protocol been properly followed and the program feed clock been used, no additional play would have been rewarded or awarded, and Western Michigan would have won the game 12.

0: 12-7. As a result, the Mid-American Conference has submitted formal appeals to the NCAA FBS Oversight Committee and the College Football Playoff. The MAC is requesting that those bodies recognize Western Michigan as the actual winner of the game for purposes of their respective rankings, evaluations, and selection deliberations, and take such other corrective action as may be within their authority.
1: Wow. So, I mean, originally the MAC kind of came out and was super chill about everything. Like, I mean, weren't they getting celebrated as being classy
0: humble.
1: About?
0: Well, you want to know my theory?
1: What's that?
0: The check cashed. The money's in the account. Am I wrong? Is that a bad theory? Is that a bad theory?
1: God,
0: the money. Now, of course, the money. You know, they were going to not get paid, but you know what? That's kind of what I thought. I go, well, they got their. $1.5 million or $2 million to go play that game. Usually I view these things as you're being a whiny, you know, whatever.
1: Yeah, but this
0: I think the replay crew should be fired, and I believe, like, everyone involved with that replay, I think should be fired.
1: Based off of this, if you're
0: willing to categorically cheat.
1: If you're cheating, for God's sake, here's
0: the third paragraph. This was not a judgment regarding the proper amount of time to place on the clock. It was an error in the application of the established replay. That means this was not a, hey, there's a pass interference call that can be 50-50. In basketball, there's a block charge that, you know, it's 50-50. You can't go to the monitor on everything. You know, even baseball, balls and strikes, once you run out of a couple challenges, if you miss one, you miss one. This was not that.
1: This wasn't judgment. This was protocol.
0: This was not knowing or dismissing protocol.
1: Yeah.
0: That's a nice way of saying you cheated. Like I believe heavy suspensions and or firing should go on here. I am rarely the, hey, someone messed up, you got to fire them. I mean, if we did that, there would be nobody here, okay? So, I don't believe in that. I don't believe that you need to go fire somebody all the time. But, Nick, they cheated.
1: Yeah.
0: They did not follow their protocol. So either they're stupid.
1: Right.
0: They don't know
1: what the protocol is, so therefore they don't know how to follow it.
0: Or they cheated.
1: Or they just blatantly ignored it.
0: Look at Zachy C smiling back there. Look at him smiling back. Look at him. Look how happy he is.
1: He is beaming.
2: The mighty
0: back. The mighty. Come on, Zachy C. Give him.
3: Come on. God's conference is finally getting it right. How about that?
0: I mean, you would agree with me that they either cheated or they did not know. There's not a third option that I can think of here.
3: They're not stupid. They either cheated the process or they didn't know what was going on. And the rule says you're supposed to look at the television feed, which they clearly didn't.
0: Here's the other thing. Western Michigan could be up for a better bowl.
3: Playoff.
0: Or a group of five.
2: Oh, there's money.
3: Because they're playing Boise State in a couple weeks.
0: My point being, this hurts them. This is why they have to fight it. This is why Naked's different than them just being gracious. They have to fight this because Michigan season's not, it's not going to matter to Michigan season. Unless they just rattle off wins and we're all just wrong and they switch quarterbacks in a week or two and everything's categorically different.
3: But this is millions of dollars.
0: This is crippling to Western Michigan, actually. Yep. More so than Michigan.
3: Oh, yeah.
0: Not even close.
3: Not even close. Because Western Michigan.
0: We have to redo the podcast.
3: Right. If Western Michigan had won this game, if they give them the win, if they beat Boise State in a couple weeks, that's a G6 playoff spot right there.
0: They're at the front of the line to get that spot.
3: Yeah, and they'd be ranked today, I think. I think they would be.
0: They would have knocked Louisville out. How about that?
3: I think so.
0: That would have been the hot take. McGavick would have had him top 10.
3: Virginia would have been out probably, but yeah.
0: All right, get him out of here. Zachy's, he'll be on with somebody today. Who's he on with? Mangus? Who's y'all with Mangus today?
1: I think he's on with Mangus.
0: Now, the other thing, hang on just a second. The other two things that are breaking news today is college football playoff leaders, Nick, are meeting today, and they're going to open that 30-day window to negotiate with ESPN for the playoff. In other words, they're going to expand the college football playoff.
1: Yeah.
0: And they're going to find out how ESPN's going to make them all money, and they're going to expand the college football playoff, which I am against, but I can understand why Louisville fans, I can understand why fans around here would feel differently. And then the other thing, the SEC presidents are meeting the SEC. Oh, I'm trying to find the exact, here it is.

0: The SEC is accusing LSU of lack of institutional control by adding players that would be from the pros. The SEC has a meeting on Thursday to decide whether to terminate LSU as an SEC member. The thought is, and Ross Dellinger has put this out there, I think we're having Pat Forty on tomorrow, that they're not going to kick the SEC out, but they want the power to be able to do so. So if they feel like they need to do so, guess what, Nick? They can. I mean, that's pretty damn nasty. I mean, that's... Could LSU do what Notre Dame's doing? Boy, it's a lot of TV money, man. It's a lot of TV money. The SEC is a lot of TV money. That is just... And being in their conference means you can lose games and it's okay. Here's the problem. If they did leave the SEC would be like, you're not going to schedule games with them. So it's like, Georgia, no, you're not facing them. Kentucky, you're not facing them. Ole Miss, you're not facing them. Like, you're not playing LSU. You can play anyone else in the country. Knock yourself out.
1: But you can't.
0: You got nine SEC games, and you have the three other games you got scheduled. Guess what? One of those is not going to be LSU. That's the other side of this. So
1: that kind of hurts.
0: Well, and Notre Dame needed to attach themselves for scheduling purposes to the ACC.
1: Yeah.
0: And for Olympic sports. Even think about that. That's the other side of it. All right, good stuff today. We'll have it up on the podcast, ESPNLouisville.com, the app, and everything else. Quick break. Is Strebel here yet?
2: I haven't seen him.
0: All right, the John Baldridge Show coming up next.
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6: This is the Will Stein era. It's the start of something new, and I don't know why you wouldn't be excited about it. This is the Will Stein era. There's no more milk toast, whether it's on the field or calls. None of that anymore. This is the Stein era. This is a new era. Let's go.
7: That's right, Zach. Let's go. Let's go, Zach. It's the Round Table here on ESPN 680. 1-0-5-7-4-3-7-9-6-80. I had a brain fart there for a second, Baldy. Is the UPS Jobs text line. So if you want to get on the show, please do so. That's the best way to do it. Justin Jeffries will be here shortly. He's on his way, so hopefully he'll be here around 3:30 or so. At 5:30, we'll have Nick Kelly from the Tuscaloosa News. He's the beat writer for the Alabama Crimson Tide. I wanted to get a little Bama perspective. What do the media and the fans think about the Tide after their first outing with the new freshman quarterback? And I don't know. They've been a weird team to try to analyze and cover, because it is Alabama. They are a top 15 team. They are 1-0. They handle business against ECU. But, I mean, everyone talks about, like, we don't know how good they are really yet. And you can say that about a number of teams in college football, as the opening slate wasn't the best in the world. But we're gonna know more after week two. We have a banger weekend coming up. We'll go over some of that. Updated college football playoff predictions. Let's see here. CBS breaks down the weekend, the conferences. They don't let U of L off the hook in terms of losing to Ole Miss. They didn't treat it as a butt pat or a moral victory. They view it as a huge missed opportunity for not only U of L but the ACC in general. We'll talk about the game last night, which was wild from start to finish, really. A lot closer than people thought it was going to be. I know that line was pretty close, and it lived up to that. We had some Dabo Sweeney sound, whether or not he regrets the way he put his team together. And defiant Dabo. The SEC maybe voting to kick LSU out on Thursday. I think this is an overreaction, especially since, you know, Lane Kiffin decided to not roster those players. And until he does that, I don't really see what the SEC is trying to do. Maybe you disagree. New AP poll, new coaches poll, Louisville stands pat in both. Thoughts on that and other things. I just saw that after the game, Baldy, SMU, like, smashed a Seminole plate or something in the locker room. They smashed it.
6: Well, they had nothing to brag about. They won by three.
7: Yeah, it was an ugly game. It was an ugly game. We'll start there today. 437-960 UPS Jobs text. And we'll start there today. You know, I'm getting ready to settle in and watch the game. And actually, I turned it on about 7:45, 8 o'clock, something like that, when I finally got done with what I needed to do at home and settled down and flipped it on and saw that the game wasn't starting and they didn't know if they were going to play it. They're like, we don't even know if they're going to play this game. It, It was a power surge that Florida State experienced, and some of the lights in the stadium went out. Others did not. The big board was still going, giving the crowd updates on when the game was going to start, if the game was going to start. They couldn't do replay. They had to keep the clock on the field. A lot of soccer jokes going around the internet last night. But when the game finally kicked off, you know, SMU scores right away, and Kevin Jennings looked as crisp as he has at SMU again to start. I mean, he came out firing. He looked really good, and I was like, okay, it's going to be a long night for Florida State. But they went down the field and they tied the game. They were able to tie the game, and then at halftime, it's 17-10, and you're like, okay, you know, I expect SMU to come out and fire away in the second half, but Florida State scores first in the third quarter. SMU finally pulls away a little bit. They score the game-winning field goal. They win 27-24. And SMU should have won this game by, like, three touchdowns. I mean, they put up – let me get the exact yardage. They put up 430 in the air, 155 on the ground, so almost damn near 600 yards of offense compared to Florida State, 199 on the ground, 125 through the air. So Florida State was able to rush the football. Croma had 116 yards and a touchdown. That dude is really good. I think out of a team of kind of like mid-level players, compared to what they're supposed to be at Florida State, he's the best one. Their quarterback, Ashton Daniels, he's just whatever. I mean, he was 12 of 23, 125 yards and touchdown. He did rush for a touchdown. He does have some running ability, but this was a game where SMU could have really, I mean, the stage is still going to be big next Saturday. But with the way that the Mustangs struggled, taking care of the football, Kevin Jennings had two interceptions. I mean, his numbers outside the interceptions are really good. 26-36, 430 yards, three touchdowns, 11.9 yards per completion with a QBR rating of 91.8. But those turnovers, I mean, that's what kept Florida State in the game. They had two fumbles on top of that, and they just looked sloppy. They did not take care of the football on the road against a team that looked as bad as anybody in week zero. Looked as bad as anybody in week zero. And we had talked about that line. I think it was like 3 points, something like that. Everyone's kind of like, you know, why is this game so close? Why is the spread not favoring SMU more? And we saw why. I mean, Florida State was desperate. They had issues of their own last night. They weren't, I mean, again, they should have lost by more. They had their own fumble. No interceptions. So good for you, Ashton Daniels. But now, you know, you're looking at this Louisville SMU game. And if you're a Louisville fan, after watching them play, I think you feel pretty good going into that game from the standpoint of, yes, SMU has a high-powered offense with a great quarterback that's been around college football now for a while, and he seems to be fully healthy. Last year, he was dealing with nagging injuries, specifically to his ankle last season, but he's a really, really, really good college football player. And you're talking here about the number two team in the SEC, or the ACC. Who is it? And again, if I'm Louisville, you take this game Friday night against Villanova, who sits at 1-1 in college football. I got to see what they did. I know they lost their first week to William & Mary in very embarrassing fashion. Let's see here. Louisville has, according to the matchup predictor on ESPN, 98.3% chance to win that game. Let's see. What did old Villanova do? the Wildcats of Villanova. They beat Bucknell 17-16. So, yes, I think that number, I think Blank said, or not Blank, he was sick. Did you see that today, Baldy? Blank had tum-tum issues.
6: I heard we had Paul Rogers in at 9 o'clock this morning.
7: Yeah, he had Keith Pointer in for a little bit. He had a little Paul Rogers. Blank had a tummy issue. I don't know if it was food poisoning or something else, but he was not able to rally and come in to the studio today. But I think Diener said the spread's like 36.5. Maybe Creighton said that. And it's a big spread. I expect Louisville to cover that.
6: Well, Villanova's a basketball school. I was surprised they even have a football team. So Louisville should go out there and play well. And you're right. You hit the nail, I think, in the head in the aspect of if Louisville can go out there and play well, they get SMU. SMU has a great offense. Louisville has a really good offense, what we saw on Sunday night. If you can go out there and just perform well on Friday, I think that game in week three will tell you who's the second best team in the ACC.
7: Well, that and, you know, again, they turned the ball over four times. Ole Miss turned the ball over twice, and Louisville didn't capitalize on either turnover. Like, if they're going to give you the football, you've got to make it count. I don't care if it's a field goal or whatever. You have to make it count against a team like SMU. I mean, if you want to be thought of as one of those teams that can make it to Charlotte, you have to win this game. And SMU showed all kinds of warts. Now, Rhett Lashley is a really, really good coach. I have actually a lot of respect for him and what he's done there at SMU. I would think that if a bigger job opens up, that his name might start popping up more, especially if they do go to Charlotte again this season. They went their first year. If they could go their third year, that would be a really, really good boost for him. But that's a good team. It's a respectable team. It's a top 25 team. They're ranked higher than Louisville, and we'll look at the AP poll and the coaches poll here in just a minute. But this is a game where everything is on the table for Louisville. Everything was on the table against Ole Miss, and you lost.
6: Yeah.
7: I mean, I know you perform well, you look good, you gave the fans some confidence in Keenholz and the defense and some of the other things, but ultimately the game was lost. It wasn't a win. And now you have another opportunity to start the season off being in the conversation. You failed the first test, this is the second test. You've got to be able to beat a team that seemed very, very, again, talented, high-octane offense, but they're vulnerable. They're sloppy, but Louisville's sloppy too. I mean, Louisville didn't turn the ball over, but the penalties, the snap over the head, we went over all that yesterday. These are two teams that showed some warts. Whose warts are more pronounced?
6: Right.
7: Next Friday, I think, will be the what it comes down to.
6: Right, you can't have those blunders as we talked about in the first half we saw against Ole Miss. If you want to be a good football team and you want to have a chance to play in the ACC championship game and to play for all the marbles this year, you have to win against SMU. You have to beat Villanova. And I do believe that SMU game, if you lose, the season might be a write-off at some point. I mean, there's a chance you get to the
7: ACC. There'll be a letdown. Like, the schedule is still very favorable.
6: It'd be hard to play in the ACC championship game.
7: I agree. I think you lose this game, I think a lot of air is let out of the building. I think a lot of air is let out of the building, and a lot of air is let out of the fan base.
6: And it's nice especially you have a home game as well.
7: Yeah, it's home, especially if you lose it the way you've lost to SMU, not last year. SMU just drubbed them last year, but the first time they played them, I mean, that was a game that came down to last possessions.
6: It did, yeah.
7: You know, and they came with the short end of the stick there. Texter, great point. Rig on SMU turnovers should have won by 21-plus points. Yeah, they should have beat the piss out of FSU. They really should have. Texter, you're right. Louisville did not play a team that Trinity would have beaten. What? the text before that at 8:56 a.m., firecreighton.com. Trinity could beat Youngstown State. No, they couldn't. No, they couldn't beat them. No, they couldn't. I'm sorry. I know you think it's funny and you're like, Kentucky's opponent sucks so bad, Trinity could beat them. They could not. It's just a stupid thing to say. Why are you trying to fire my man Creighton? What did he do? You should get fired from your job. The run blocking has to get better for me to think they could beat SMU. I agree with that. I think the run blocking, and we'll listen to Braum in the next segment or sometime down the road. If Double J is here, we'll push Braum back a little bit. But he talked about that. He also talked about something that the text line, Tox, are you listening, Tox? Tox, are you listening right now? about Isaac Brown that proved me right about Isaac Brown yesterday? That Jeff Brom, your coach, your Lord and Savior, Coach Brom, said exactly what I was saying yesterday? Oh, yeah, I'll take a victory lap on that one. Absolutely. Youngstown State would absolutely crush Villanova. Go Cats. I'm not interested in doing that. Like, who would beat who on both those teams suck. Youngstown State sucks. Villanova sucks. They just suck. They're terrible. They're terrible. It's a bucket full of suck.
6: Can I add something about Isaac Brown here?
7: Have at it. Yeah, of course, Baldy. You're Mike too.
6: All the national talk was, you know, he's all right, but I mean, they had that list of like the top 60 running backs in the country. And he wasn't on that list. And I know it was a great year for him last season, but what has he really proven as we think about it and going back to the game on Sunday as to be this star running back Louisville makes him out to be? I mean, he's had some good games.
7: They base it on his freshman season where he was electric.
6: He was good.
7: He over 1,000 yards.
6: He was injured a lot
7: last year. Put a damper on that. You're right. I'm not disagreeing with you. The injuries last year set him back, and then in his debut this season where there are big expectations for him, he didn't do anything.
6: But
7: some nice catches out of the backfield. That was really it.
6: They had two really good Brown running backs last year. I mean, he was the only guy in the backfield getting a lot of snaps back there. And then you think about it this year. If he wants to be a pro, you know, level running back, this is the time to go out there and show it.
7: Yeah.
6: I truly believe that.
7: Do you think this is a game that maybe he can get his feet underneath of him?
6: Against Villanova?
7: Against Villanova, like maybe get some, rip off some long runs.
6: It better
7: get
6: be.
7: Some touchdowns. I agree.
6: I hope so.
7: We'll play the sound later. But, yeah, it's crazy. Villanova is ranked way behind Youngstown, so Cards fans can keep that same energy when they take three quarters to find the end zone against Mighty Nova. Maybe the running backs will bust 100 combined this time. That texter tried to compare FCS opponents should be blocked. I don't block unless you like, there are a few, like most of the time when I block people, it's not because they make fun of me like directly. Like, I don't care. Like, you got to have a tough skin to be in this business and, you know, ignore a lot of it or respond to some of it. But like, if they talk about my family, then that's a definite block. And then if they talk about like my other job, definite block. Those are the two non-negotiables for me. Any worry of Stein leaving UK, or do you think he's a lifer? Listen, he's got to do something like first. Like, we can talk about that down the road. If he starts racking up wins and doing what his goals are, which are to make Kentucky a player in the SEC, and he indeed does that, we'll have that conversation if that happens. If that happens, we can have that conversation. I'm not having that conversation after just the Youngstown State win. Even if they beat Alabama, I'm not ready to have that conversation, which, you know, I want to talk. I'm saving Kentucky for Justin because I know that's really what he wants to talk about. He wants to talk about the Cats, so I'm trying to save a lot of that conversation. But, no, I'm not going to sit here and say, well, I don't have an opinion on it one way or the other because he's got to do something. I can't just base on what I think Will Stein is going to do or what I think he can accomplish in Kentucky. I need to see what he does. I need to see what he accomplishes before I start saying, watch out, someone's going to poach him. Someone's going to poach him. I don't have enough evidence at all. Do you think if Stein beats Alabama and wins five or six games, he would leave UK after year one at Tennessee or a big-name school wants him? Again, I gotta see that happen, man. I gotta see what it looks like. If he just beats Alabama and he wins five games, I don't think any big schools are gonna come after him. Basing on beating Alabama and winning two against, you know, lower opponents, he had to have two more upsets, in there as well. I don't think so. No. Texter, bro, they ain't beating Bama. I don't think they'll beat Bama, but what if they do? There have been plenty of times in Louisville's history where they said Louisville ain't beating Florida, Louisville ain't beating Miami, and Louisville ain't beating Florida State, and da-da-da-da-da. I mean, this happens all the time. And you also, like, thought that Louisville was going to beat Ole Miss, and they didn't. So, it's sports. we had to watch. That's why they played the game. That's why they played the game. That was a good point about Brown. He has to prove himself against a team that is legit. Yeah, his freshman year deserved to be talked about the way he was talked about. Sophomore year, injured, didn't produce much at all, had the weird off season, and then, you know, it's only a one game sample size. We'll see what happens the rest of the season, but, you know, he did nothing to get anybody to think about Heisman with him. I mean, he didn't show up at all. in that game. Not at all. I mean, he wasn't even in the conversation of who was the best players on the field for Louisville. I mean, you want to talk about the receivers, you want to talk about Keenholz, you want to talk about Clev Lubin. I mean, those to me were the dudes that deserve to be discussed as far as giving Louisville a chance to win. It was those guys in particular.
3: I mean, he's trying to be an NFL starting running back. He's got to go out there and prove it.
7: And right now he's not.
3: And if he wants to be, he's got to, you know, show it this year, I would say.
7: No, it's a weird situation, man. It's a weird situation. Oh boy, they're starting to think they're going to beat Bama. No one said that. I didn't say that. I didn't say that. I mean, come on. Beating Bama would say more about how bad they are than anything about UK at this point. And then there's the other one. I mean, I could have said that yesterday.

0: when you all beat Ole Miss, like I said, well, it says more about Ole Miss than it does Louisville. They're not a playoff team this year. They don't deserve to be in the top 10. But I didn't, because I had to see more of Ole Miss than I have to, and Louisville for the rest of the season. I mean, we could very much turn that conversation back to you and say that. And say, well, I mean, Kewon Lacy didn't play in most of the second half. And their defensive secondary is not as good as it was last year. They're not as deep at running back as we thought they were. And it was basically Trinidad Chambliss and Deuce Alexander. And the SEC is going to feast on that, even though Trinidad Chambliss is very good. If he only has one or two options, how good could they really be? I could do that very easily with you and your team. But I didn't do it because I need to see more. I need to see more than this. It'll say more about Alabama than UK. How do you know? How do you know? You know that for sure? It's just ridiculous. Oh, there he is. Thank goodness. The text line's already acting a fool, Jeffries. They're already acting a fool.
1: I don't look like a fool.
0: You don't look like a fool. Why do you think you look like a fool? You look fine. You didn't have a cord in your mouth.
1: I'm disheveled.
0: Are you okay? Are you having a busy day today? Are you rushing around?
1: It was a long weekend.
0: Well, I got to hear about your weekend. I mean, were you floating on the water out there? Like this is laying out, no shirt on. Yep. You have a straw in your beer, sipping away, watching the Katzenstein. How did it go?
1: That's exactly how
0: it went. Beautiful.
1: No straw in my beard.
0: No straw in your beard, though. Okay, yeah. Just to make sure. I just need to make sure that, yeah. that was the case.
1: No. I don't. Who drinks beer out of a straw?
0: I've seen people do it. I don't do that.
1: That's a problem if you're drinking beer out of a straw.
0: Yeah, I agree. It is a problem. I knew some girls in college that had to drink.
1: Okay, yeah, females can do that. That's
0: yeah,
1: fine.
0: They had to drink beers out of with some straws.
1: But if I see you,
0: you'll never
1: sitting
0: see
1: in
0: me.
1: Here with a stovepipe Bush Light, and you pull out a pink straw, and you slide it in. That's gonna be a problem.
0: I agree with you. I agree. But here we go. This is what I'm dealing with already.
1: Oh, I see. You have eyes on the text line again. Who fixed that?
0: Texter. Here we go. We lost to Ole Miss on a last second field goal from 48 yards. You act like we lost by 50. In what way? How have I acted like you lost by 50? I just said that you had stars in the game. They played really well. This is what you can't kiss their. I've said it again. I'll say it a million more times. You can't kiss their ass enough. You can't. They are so insecure. Not all Louisville fans. Some Louisville fans, like this texter, is an example. They're so insecure that if you have one criticism, you hate us. You can't give us any credit. You acted like we lost by 50. I didn't say that in 3 hours yesterday. I didn't say that once today. And this softy. You have the biggest game in history coming up, and all you care about is Louisville. I said I was waiting until Justin Jeffries gets here because I know he wants to talk Cats. I wanted to do the Kentucky segment, which will be at 3:30 coming up right now, right after this segment, and I'm going to talk all Kentucky with Justin Jeffries for the majority of the show. I have an Alabama guest talk about Kentucky. Again, the insecurities of these people, they're insane. They're nuts.
1: But are you? Why are you shocked?
0: You would have thought they would have beat Ole Miss by 50 instead of losing the game.
1: I mean, that's true.
0: That's how they're acting around here. Some of these people.
1: But we've been through
0: this. You should hear blank.
1: What's?
0: Oh, they're great.
1: Who's great?
0: Ole Miss? No, I don't even think Ole Miss is that great. I think they're good. I don't think they're as good as they were last year.
1: Trinidad Chambers
0: is still the man.
1: Is a stud.
0: No, he's the man.
1: And Kewon Lacy is a freight train. I mean,
0: everyone got hurt.
1: But I mean, they turned around and handed the ball to him. I was like, man, they're going to wear the bleep out of the defense. And that's exactly what they did. But anyway, you want to talk?
0: Pop quiz hot shot. Who wins the Heisman right now? Darren Mensah or Trinidad Chambliss?
1: Mensah.
0: Mensah was a dog.
1: Yeah. And Mensah's got Kadarius Toney too running around, putting people in spin cycles.
0: He is better than Deuce Alexander for Ole Miss, but Deuce Alexander's a pretty damn good weapon.
1: Yeah, he was.
0: Hey, he's good.
1: Dude,
0: really good.
1: That offense is fast. I mean, whatever it looked like on TV there, those guys were fast. And listen, kudos to Louisville because they fought.
0: They played well. I've done nothing but praise Louisville for an entire show yesterday, and then
1: you
0: the first of today.
1: The whole show?
0: Not the whole show, but I gave them their flowers.
1: You should, yeah.
0: They deserved it.
1: There was flowers.
0: But again,
1: deserved.
0: It's not enough for dorks like that that wears Braum underwear and a Pat Kelsey bra.
1: I heard you have some Braum underwear.
0: I don't have any Braum underwear. I don't
1: hold on. What size is a Pat Kelsey bra?
0: For this texture, I don't know.
1: Is that an A cup?
0: Is there like a is there something lower than A?
1: I don't know.
0: Is there something lower than
2: youth.
0: A?
2: Youth.
1: Yeah, I probably shouldn't talk about
0: that. Yeah, probably not. That's probably not a great idea. South End Josh here. U of L fans want so badly to be viewed as a big boy and a player in college football, but also want to maintain the underdog chip on their shoulder. You can't have it both ways. Exactly. Exactly.
1: Yeah, I can agree. I can agree with that. Everybody that I was there with, I mean, they had criticisms, as there should be, but they felt
0: most fans after that game, and I had a lot of texters say this yesterday, the majority of text line was like, I'm more disappointed than anything. Yes, I saw some good things, and yes, I'm excited about some of our players, mm-hmm. but I'm disappointed that yet again we can't close the deal against one of those teams. Yep. That we yet again dumb penalties, couldn't snap the ball, snap the ball before the play clock runs out, the yep. snap over the head, like that stuff pissed me off more than I was happy with what I saw, which I think is the right thing to say.
1: I think fans, they get real juiced up, especially right after the games. I mean, I think I talked about this a little bit last week. The first week of football is some of the ugliest football that you're going to see all year long.
0: Yeah.
1: Now, what you hope doesn't happen is the issues that Louisville went through on Sunday don't continue to happen like they did last year. If you remember,
0: and the year before.
1: I mean, unfortunately, what Louisville fans are watching, and a lot of fans watched, you know, all weekend, some sloppy football. Louisville fans tend to watch that a lot of the season.
0: Yeah, and five of their last six losses are by a field goal or less.
1: Yeah, I mean,
0: eight of their nine last losses are by one position.
1: Roughing the kicker on a 58-yard field goal. What are we doing? Trinidad Chambliss running out of bounds. You could ask anybody that I was sitting around. He hadn't even made it to the numbers yet, and I said, "Don't touch him. Don't touch him."
0: Yeah.
1: What do they do?
0: Hit him a yard out of bounds.
1: I'm like, what are you doing? That's the dumb stuff that you can't do. I can do snap infractions. I can do snaps over the head. Like, that's some of the stuff that you could quote-unquote clean up.
0: As a former UK guy, I think they'd snap that ball too, by the way.
1: Did they? See,
0: I think it was.
1: Was it before?
0: Yeah. Well, I know he's starting for him now.
1: Oh. Well, see, look at you.
0: He's a part of that really crap offensive line that Stoops had last year.
1: Oh, that's right. Yeah. I forgot about that.
0: Yeah. Will Willoughby or something.
1: Oh, that guy.
0: Yeah, that guy.
1: Oh.
0: I don't know if he's a long snapper or not, but.
1: Poor guy, right?
0: Yeah, yeah.
1: That sucks for you.
0: Yeah. that poor long snapper had a bad day.
1: Well, he used to do that crap with Stoops anyway, so yeah. it translates. but no, I mean, I think ideally, and this is me being completely unbiased, going into ACC play, besides SMU, I think you should feel really, really good about your season.
0: I agree with that, yes.
1: I think you should feel really, really good. I think SMU showed some kinks in the armor.
0: They're sloppy.
1: Which
0: four turnovers.
1: I mean, I thought, what's the quote? I was
0: Kevin
1: just,
0: Jennings.
1: Kevin Jennings. I thought he looked like a stud, but those two interceptions that he had.
0: Yeah.
1: I mean, they were bad.
0: They were bad.
1: Yeah. And, I mean, their defense wasn't anything. I mean, that game should have been 52-10.
0: No, they should have won by 3+ touchdowns. So if they don't turn the ball over, they would have won by 3+ touchdowns.
1: Does it make you feel better about beating SMU or more nervous about going down to Florida State and playing them?
0: I think it's this SMU game's going to be whoever screws up the least.
1: Yeah.
0: That's kind of how. Yeah. Well, I said at the beginning of the show, too, I mean, Ole Miss turned the ball over twice in the first quarter.
1: Yeah, they did.
0: And,
1: yeah.
0: And Louisville did nothing with it.
1: That's true.
0: Like, if SMU hands you the ball the way they're handing Florida State the ball. Now, Florida State was able to capitalize.
1: They were, yeah.
0: Louisville didn't capitalize on their opportunities at all. Like, no. if Kevin Jennings throws you an interception, you got to go do something with that.
1: You have to, yeah. Exactly. Or you get ran out of the building, which didn't end up happening. Which, the line being, what, 3 or 3.5?
0: We all were saying how weird it was all of that game.
1: How does that work?
0: See, the fix is in.
1: Vegas
0: the fix
1: is crazy.
0: Is in.
1: Vegas is so bleeping good.
0: That's why they make all the money. That's why we lose all the money.
1: You're exactly right.
0: All right, let's take a break. On the other end, we'll get Justin's thoughts on the Cats. We had some Will Stein sound about Alabama. That and more here on the Roundtable, ESPN 680, 105.7.
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11: We have a quarterback. I mean, we got a stud. To me, if you look at that, I don't know what the other ills are going to be cured. We got a stud at quarterback. And this first half is something that can easily be washed away. Grant.

0: Welcome back to the Round Table with Round Daddy. Now here's Round Daddy, James Striegel.
1: Wow! Some Bob Dylan, Maggie's Farm. How about that? You ever hear the Rage Against the Machine cover of this, Baldy?
2: No, but I took a class on Bob Dylan in college.
1: There you go. Okay, what's your favorite Bob Dylan album?
2: That's a tough question. I like that one a lot, actually.
1: Okay. Were you disappointed? I know you weren't alive during the time, but were you disappointed when you went over the part of the class where he went electric? He went away from the folk music.
2: 1965.
1: Yeah, went electric. He pissed a lot of people off when he did that.
2: That song is kind of about it. You know, he talks about Maggie's Farm and talks about, he adds on talking about, I don't want to work on Maggie's Farm.
1: Yeah.
2: Dad's, you know, Dad's Farm anymore, anything like that. And it kind of relates to, you know, him wanting to go electric and the whole aspect of that and how the folk people in, I believe it was in Newport, Rhode Island, they didn't want him to do that in 1965 at the concert. And then from there, he did it. And I think for like 30 years, they didn't invite him back to the folk concert.
1: That's right.
2: But now he's able to go back.
1: That's right. He sounds terrible now.
2: He can still play that that violin, or what's that little thing he does with his...
1: The harmonica?
2: The harmonica.
1: Yeah, the harmonica. Yeah, those are very different instruments.
2: The violin.

0: play the violin with his mouth. That would be something. You like that, Double J?
1: You do that on Saturday nights, don't you?
0: No, I don't. But... Tonight, after the show, stick around for the bonus hour at 6 p.m. At 8:15 p.m., the USL Cup, Louisville City FC versus San Antonio FC over on 93.9 The Ville. 6 p.m., you have the Cardinal Insider. 7 p.m., you'll have the Jeff Brom Show. 437-9680 UPS Jobs Text Line. All right. All right. We didn't really get to talk too much because you were very busy
1: this
0: weekend. I did get a few texts from you.
1: Yeah. Yeah.
0: Got an L's down in the stadium from you.
1: Yeah, a secret L's down.
0: Secret L's down. Yeah. You did a little seek and find L's down.
1: Yep, yep. You saw it.
0: I did see it. I noticed it right away.
1: Of course, as you should have.
0: Anna did the full L's down. Like she didn't hide hers.
1: Was she at the game?
0: She's at the game.
1: Oh, I didn't know that.
0: With Sarah Cardona.
1: Really?
0: Yes.
1: Oh, that's fun.
0: Yeah.
1: I bet her seats were a lot different than mine.
0: They were. Yeah. they look a lot different than yours.
1: I guarantee it.
0: Yeah. So there are a lot of L's down going on. Okay. In the stadium. Okay. So what do we think about the Cats? I gave my thoughts yesterday. I'll just recap what I said yesterday to you real quick.
1: Yes.
0: The offensive line looked the part. Mm-hmm. They looked like they were assembled by a bunch of guys that are great, that are huge, and that were some of the best of where they were before. I thought Minchie was very poised. I have something on his completion percentages, but he was very accurate with the ball. He's able to throw the short pass, the long ball. Loved all the misdirection on offense, the changing of tempo. Mm-hmm. The wide receivers pleasantly surprised me.
1: Yeah.
0: They were better than I thought. Good to see C.J. Baxter get some early run, get his two touchdowns, and okay, we're good with you. Go sit on the bench. Jason Patterson will take over. Defense worried me, but I want to hear your thoughts on that. So what did you take from that game again? We know Louisville fan texters, you don't have to take it. It's just stay. I get it. Shut up. Shut up.
1: Exciting. It was very exciting. So I was sitting on Old Hickory Lake on my father-in-law's boat. Watching it.
0: Yeah.
1: While everybody was swimming, I was
0: good on, for you.
1: I was
0: a real football Freddy.
1: I was below deck watching the game. You ever been below deck before?
0: Yeah.
1: Bet you have.
0: I have.
1: Bet you have. But yeah, I was watching it and I felt like a kid in a candy shop. I didn't really know what I wanted yet, but I was just excited.
0: You wanted all of them.
1: I did.
0: I want this.
1: Yeah,
0: I want the Juju Bees.
1: Yes.
0: I want the Pop Rocks.
1: Yeah. I want a scream.
0: Yeah.
1: I want CJ Baxter. I want Willie Rodriguez.
0: Oh,
1: can I get some Kenny Darby? Is that CJ Baxter or Jason Patterson? I wanted all of it.
0: Yeah.
1: And then I got Kenny Minchie. And I think the first or second throw I saw him make, he layered a throw right over top of the linebacker and right in front of the safety, and I almost didn't want to come up from below deck.
0: You're going to
1: – I almost locked the door.
0: Blow out below deck.
1: Blow the deck out. Man,
0: it was a different throw than we've seen in a long time.
1: Like when we had Will Levis had all the arm strength, but sometimes he really struggled making those touch passes and layering throws in there. And I saw Kenny Minchie make every throw. And you talk about the poise. That was the thing that made me most excited. Like, he was never – you never saw him, you know, running around.
0: No happy feet.
1: Nothing. Like, everything just seemed real calm, cool, and collected.
0: And he's able to go through his progressions. He's able to hit the safety
1: scan,
0: valve.
1: I saw him scan a whole field and find his wide-open check down on the opposite side of the field.
0: Yep.
1: I was like, oh, my gosh, that's fantastic. That's what you want to see. Offensive line, yeah.
0: He was.
1: I told you on that one, too, by the way.
0: Yeah.
1: You
0: weren't worried about that.
1: I wasn't worried about that, and I wasn't worried about – Kenny Minchie. And both of those two
0: agree with you. I felt
1: came
0: the same
1: to fruition.
0: Way.
1: Like you said, wide receivers, Kenny Darby could be a problem.
0: Prince Jean could be a problem.
1: I mean, I think there's some problem factors in there. Nick Anderson, when he's a little bit more healthy, you could tell that he maybe didn't have the juice because he's been, you know, hampered by some injuries. Defensively, yeah, that could be a thing.
0: Here's the alternate explanation.
1: Now we do have two cornerbacks coming back.
0: Yeah, there are the two guys. Now everyone's Will Stein said it today.
1: Everybody's healthy.
0: Yeah. Everybody's playing on Saturday.
1: Everybody.
0: Wonder if Afari plays on Saturday. We'll get to that at some point.
1: Was he on the roster?
0: Yes, he was rostered, but he did not play.
1: Okay, I knew he didn't play, but I didn't know if he was rostered.
0: Yes.
1: Or not. Okay, gotcha.
0: All right. So, with the defense, here's the alt. And again, I'm just saying this to put that out there. I still have worries. Again, you get two starters back, that will make a difference. Mm-hmm. What do you think of the idea that they were like, we can just do, because they didn't bring pressure.
1: Bare minimum.
0: The bare minimum pressure. They sat back and you know, people were like, they're still on that zone. Are they doing that? Because we can do this against Youngstown State, mm-hmm. and, okay, if they get 13 points, they get 13 points.
1: Right.
0: But they ain't going to beat us, and they're not going to light us up. We just right. play the most base defense, not show anything to put on film for Alabama. Do you think there's any credence to that?
1: I think there could be some to that. They never got into a situation where they had to.
0: That's
1: like,
0: true.
1: Like, the game was never into a place where they were like, damn, you know what? We need to bring something exotic to tighten us back in, or,
0: right.
1: or
0: to confuse to, them, yes, to beat them that way.
1: Yeah, I mean, you saw. I mean, their quarterback was solid.
0: Youngstown State.
1: He's going to be a good quarterback for them this year, and he was a good quarterback.
0: He's really good for them last year.
1: Yeah. So I mean, he had some talent to him. We weren't playing School of the Blind when it came to that that side of the ball. But yeah, I mean, I think there's something to that. You know, a lot of these coaches, they preach fundamentals, especially early in the season. And I mean, if that's something that you needed to do and that you felt comfortable that you could do and get away from that and not have anything on film for Alabama for a game that, you know, I mean,
0: we're going to get to
1: your boy's going to be there.
0: I know.
1: Your boy's going to be there.
0: You're lighting up like a Christmas tree.
1: My daughter has volleyball tournament this weekend too.
0: Oh,
1: it's Friday, Saturday tournament. Justin Jeffries and Natalie Jeffries will be at the football game.
0: Wow! Who's taking Olivia to the volleyball game?
1: Well, we're going to go. It's in the morning. I think we're morning wave. We hope we are. And then we figure out what happens then.
0: There's rides. She can ride with teammates.
1: That's not the problem. Yeah. She is adamant that she's going to the football game.
0: Oh, your daughter is?
1: Yes.
0: She's not.
1: She said I'll Uber if I need to. That's where she's at.
0: Wow.
1: That's where she's at.
0: So she's ready to go. Yeah.
1: But no, I mean, I think there's something to that. I would like to, like, that makes me feel a little bit better.
0: I'm not saying I believe that. I'm just saying I think there's something to that. I could see that.
1: I think there's something to that. And
0: to
1: I mean,
0: me, third down conversions for me.
1: Yes.
0: That's
1: a problem.
0: If there's one thing in the game that I looked at that I thought was very disappointing, it was that.
1: Yeah, exactly. Exactly. So, no, I mean, but all in all, the three tutties that I saw, the way the offensive played, and even the way the defensive played, I was pleasantly surprised.
0: Now,
1: I was trying. You know, everybody's listened to me all year. You know, I've been up here. You know, Jeffrey's double J is he's gonna have seven
0: nine
1: games.
0: Nine and three.
1: And I got to
0: six and six. You got to 6-6.
1: And man, before the game, I was like, man, what if we suck? I was like, what if
0: there was that worry that they were out there and putter around and it looked like Snoop's 2.0 and it's 3-0 in the first quarter.
1: See, that's the crazy part. Like, we're going to sit here and bitch and complain about the defense. Stoops wins that game 21-3.
0: Yeah, 100%.
1: I mean,
0: at halftime, it's 10-3, or it's 14-3 at half.
1: Yeah, we're punting to them at some point in that game where they could go down the field
0: and
1: either tie to take the lead or tie the football game. At some point in that game, underneath us, Mark Stoops as a head coach, that's going to happen.
0: Yeah.
1: And it didn't. And I was always comfortable the whole time. So no, I mean, I feel good. I'm not to the point where, like, we're going to beat Bama, but man, I think it's going to be a good game.
0: I think we'll get to that. Yeah, we will. But
1: that's where I'm at.
0: Something that really passed the test for me is I told you all last week. You know, I was looking for the way
1: they coached.
0: They coached.
1: Yes.
0: Did they look prepared?
1: They looked dialed.
0: They were dialed in. Very few penalties. No turnovers. No mistakes. They look crisp. I liked after the game, Will Stein talked about how, hey, then they went fast. They didn't go as fast as Ole Miss, but that's what they're trying to do.
1: Yeah, yeah.
0: And he was like, hey, we took too long breaking the huddle and getting to the line of scrimmage. Like, we got to go. It's like that. Now I was like, oh my gosh.
1: So you almost blew out that game.
0: Yeah, I did, yeah. and then he was like, yeah, we mixed up personnel. We mixed up tempos. We got to keep the defense on their heels. We don't want them getting our timing down. And I'm like, oh my gosh. I mean, Stoops was like, we're going to wait until the play clock's down at 10, then we're going to break the huddle, then they're going to snap it with 1 second left, and we're going to go slow and methodical. It was so easy to defend and so easy to predict. It's just refreshing to have a coach go out there and be like, no, we're going to run our offense in the 21st century.
1: Yep.
0: We're not running the offense in 1952 with Bear effing Bryant.
1: Yep.
0: To me, that was a win in my book. Just the way that Will Stein coached, the way he spoke after the game, the way his team was poised, prepared, and I love that he had them prepared for the heat. He's like, yeah, all these teams practice in the morning. I ain't doing

0: But they had a TV, and we were inside watching the game. Okay. It was really odd.
1: Was it a kid's birthday party?
0: Yeah. Oof. It was my niece. Ugh. Yeah. So, yeah, his family. You got to do family. That's it, but we watched the game. I was inside watching the game drinking Miller Lights. And then later on that night, I got some of the Founders Oktoberfest.
1: Okay.
0: It was really, really good. I'm telling you, it's not that bad.
1: Sounds awful.
0: It was. No, they were good.
1: I'm sure
0: it's
1: they are.
0: It's not heavy. It's got a little sweet taste. To it.
1: Okay.
0: Little fall spice.
1: Yeah, but it's you're drinking fall beer in 1,000-degree weather. Does that make you feel fally?
0: I was inside. I was in the air conditioning watching LSU Clemson.
1: Okay. That's true.
0: I was watching LSU.
1: Fair.
0: Baldy, do you mind? Do you want to play the Will Stein sound I sent you? I want to get Justin fired up here. All right. So, but this is Will Stein. He's talking to you.
1: He's talking to me.
0: You're going
1: to
0: be at the game. He's talking to you.
1: Are you going?
0: Huh? Well, maybe. I don't know.
1: Hold on. We were so jacked up.
0: I had a curveball thrown at me. Okay, so Wyatt has a tournament, which we knew that was going to happen. He plays at 1-3. That was something that my wife could have gone to and done, and I could have gone to the game.
1: Okay.
0: Kellen has a date to his first homecoming. He asked a girl out. She said yes. Oh, so there's pictures, there's dinner, there's all this.
1: Do you have to go?
0: Well, either I got to go to the baseball, which that's kind of what I want to do, and then someone's got to go because homecoming's in the evening, and they're going to be doing pictures and stuff in the evening. My wife's going to have to go to that and be with him for that.
1: Well, you don't have to be there for the homecoming, do you?
0: No, but I have to be there at 3 o'clock to watch Wyatt play baseball, and that game's not going to be over till 4:30. So I've got to do one of the two, and I'm probably going to be at baseball.
1: That's tough.
0: So
1: Jack Strebel's going to be upset with you.
0: We have a whole season.
1: I know, but it was supposed to be this week.
0: I know, but like I said, I had a curveball thrown at me. I didn't know he was going to have a date. I didn't think he was going to ask a girl out.
1: You should know how to hit curveballs.
0: I should, but it was thrown.
1: You swung and a miss.
0: He was like, I have a date at the homecoming. We had to go get him. Clothes in, like a tie and a shirt and new pants and a new belt, new shoes, the whole thing.
1: Really?
0: Get a match it to her dress. So now they buy dresses for homecoming, like specialized dresses.
1: This is freshman?
0: Freshman.
1: Oh, my goodness.
0: Freshman. It's a whole thing now, man.
1: Well, I think Olivia went to some dance last year.
0: It's probably homecoming. Did she go with a boy?
1: Yeah.
0: Well, you don't have to go because I told Kel, I was like, you should just go with your friends. Just go with the bros and hang out. That's what I had to do because there ain't no girl saying yes to me back in those days.
1: Oh, BS.
0: But he was like, no. He's like, I'm going to ask this girl out. And he did. And she said, yeah, I'll go with him. Okay. So, yeah. I'm happy for him.
1: I know you are.
0: I'm happy for him.
1: Just not for yourself.
0: Not for myself.
1: Man.
0: What are you going to do?
1: I don't know.
0: You know how it is? Kids are first. Family's first.
1: You say that, and I'm not watching volleyball. I'm going to the football game.
0: But you said you could have the morning wave, and if White was in the morning, if they played at 8 a.m. and then 10 a.m., I could do that. I could get him home and catch a ride and ride down to Lexington. The game's not until 3:30. I could have had time.
1: They
0: play at 1 and 3. I can't help that.
1: I am the parent also that said that I would rather go to a football game than trick or treat with my kids.
0: You are.
1: Maybe I don't know what it's like for kids first.
0: And I didn't agree with that. I was like, no, I'm going to trick or treating.
1: I get it.
0: All right, so here's Will Stein talking to you specifically. Go ahead.
2: It's our first SEC game at home here in Kroger Field. Really excited about Big Blue Nation. We have to make this the loudest game in the history of Kentucky football. That's my goal for our fans. The loudest it has ever been. And we need them to be at their best. Like, I want people in the stands for pregame. Let's have 65,000 watching us warm up. Oh. You know I love the tailgate too. But get in there, be loud, make it disruptive for them as they get here. And then for sure when the ball is kicked, everybody in their seats, cheering as loud as they humanly can. I want people's voices hoarse when they leave here. All right, they got to take off work on Monday because they can't talk. That's how loud I want this place to be. So it's our first test.
0: All right, what do you think of that?
1: I mean, I'm ready.
0: Are you ready?
1: I mean, you understand what I'm going to sound like on Tuesday, right?
0: I'm going to sound. Your allergies are better this week.
1: It's better,
0: and I do feel better.
1: I do look better. However it is right now is going to be 10 times worse. Especially, don't let it be a close game.
0: You're gonna be like, hey, Jen Strable,
1: it was great atmosphere. I had such a good time.
0: I'm gonna have to text like my take. You're gonna sound like me after that Louisville game.
1: Oh, yeah.
0: Where Kentucky beat Louisville, and I was, dude.

0: I was on
1: you had laryngitis
0: the whole week. I couldn't talk the entire. I was glad that I had like consistent co-host that week because I would have died.
1: Oh, I forgot all about that.
0: I would have had to like thrown it to Max Abel to do the show.
1: I remember you coming on that Monday.
0: It was bad. It was so bad.
1: And not only did you have to talk about what happened on Saturday, but you sounded awful.
0: I mean, bad.
1: It made it the listening experience. It made it way better that you couldn't speak.
0: Yeah,
1: because it was a culmination of everything that happened over the weekend, and now you can't speak. Strieble can't speak, which was great
0: for
1: if you're a U of L fan because we won that game.
0: Yeah.
1: Exactly.
0: And I didn't have the same amount of gusto that I normally would have it for
1: you.
0: Well,
1: you're probably
0: like
1: still hungover.
0: It was
1: from
0: bad.
1: Saturday.
0: It was bad. It wasn't good.
1: But yeah, that's going to be me. Like, he doesn't have to tell me to be in my seat.
0: I know you're going to be there.
1: He doesn't have to tell me that I need to yell and scream. I'll yell and scream. I damn near passed out from yelling and screaming so loud.
0: Don't do that.
1: I'll try not to.
0: Try not to pass out.
1: I can't
0: out.
1: Promise anything. By the way, did you get a haircut?
0: I did.
1: You look beautiful.
0: Thank you. I needed it. It was bad. It was way past time.
1: I thought you looked great.
0: It was way past time.
1: You always look great.
0: Yeah. Oh, thank you. Rick, come on. I actually feel bad for Jack Strieble. The text line does not endorse this decision. I know. I can't
1: help
0: it.
1: You're going to get crushed.
0: Here he is.
1: You're
0: going to
1: get crushed.
0: Jack Strieble here. This is for Double J. Do you think Strieble is scared of the frat house and drinking a beer with the boys? Has he lost his fastball? Best through around town. That's not it, Jack Strieble.
1: I think that's exactly
0: right.
1: No,
0: we're going to the frat house this year.
1: Okay.
0: It's going to happen this season.
1: Do I have to wait for you?
0: No, you can go if you want. You don't have to wait for
1: me. I don't know.
0: You're a grown man.
1: I know, but you want to do. But this is like a team event.
0: It is a team event.
1: Yeah, I don't want to ruin it.
0: No,
1: I think I want to
0: ruin it.
1: I think I want to experience it together at the same time.
0: But I'm not afraid of the frat house. I embrace the frat house.
1: Okay.
0: I can't wait to see the boys.
1: I'll bet you can.
0: Dexter, he sounds like PK. You dog PK for asking fans to come and be loud and blah, blah, blah. Yeah, he doesn't sound like a dork when he's doing it. He sounds like a damn football guy. Come on, y'all. I need your support in the student section. I'm going to go to Greek Row, and then you guys be there.
1: There you are.
0: Question for Justin. Was he in section 216 at the game? If it wasn't him, it was his twin brother.
1: Maybe.
0: Oh, somebody, a listener saw you at the game.
1: It's very possible.
0: What'd you see Double J do?
1: Oh, man, it was, it got a little hairy there for a second.
0: It happens. Those football games, people don't know how to act sometimes.
1: No, they don't.
0: You got to tell them how to
1: sometimes
0: act.
1: Sometimes you got to check somebody.
0: Yeah, I had to check somebody in Cleveland.
1: I know you did. it was kind of that situation.
0: Were they young?
1: Yes.
0: 20s?
1: But then
0: exactly the same demographic that I had to deal with when I was in Cleveland.
1: But then
0: being disrespectful punks.
1: Then I think the parents got involved as well. And some of them were
0: UofL
1: fans. There were UofL fans involved in it too.
0: Really?
1: Yes.
0: Were they on your side?
1: No.
0: They were going at you?
1: It was something. They might be listening to the damn show.
0: They might. Are they? That might be someone. They might be on them texting right now.
1: I might almost punch his son.
0: Stein sounds like PK talked to the frat guys. I knew this was coming. Showing up and being loud. Texter, food for thought, Big Rig. Let Derby City Limousines take care of transportation for the homecoming dance, and you'll be free to go to the Bama game. Mm-hmm. Wow. That's not a bet. Wow. I'm going to send you my email address right now.
1: The personal emails?
0: No. Well, the ESP one at ESPNLouisville.com. There you go. There's my email address. You send me the details. Nothing crazy, LOL. There were some Ole Miss bums acting like a-holes. So there you go. So he saw it too.
1: Yeah, he must have. I was in that. A bit.
0: So this guy saw you.
1: He must have.
0: I think he did, man.
1: It's possible.
0: Strieble is scared of the KSR mafia. No, they're the least scariest people on the planet. I'm not scared of Drew Franklin.
1: Sure?
0: Nothing against him. He doesn't strike fear into the heart of anybody.
1: You know the worst part of that weekend?
0: What?
1: I had the worst part of that weekend was the cane sauce that I got on my fresh white shirt.
0: You got cane sauce on your white shirt?
1: I did.
0: Oh, why'd you do that?
1: Look, I was hungry.
0: He's hungry. There's plenty of canes back there.
1: Is
0: no one's
1: really?
0: Here today.
1: Ooh,
0: there's like four boxes back there.
1: Well, see, I can
0: we
1: get
0: had,
1: a shirt.
0: Dude, we had walk-ons cater us yesterday.
1: Oh, really?
0: Dude, it was sliders, chicken tendies, sausage, cheese balls, salad. It was so good.
1: Really?
0: Yeah, because Blank didn't, he wasn't at the studio, so he canceled Chick-fil-A. He didn't think about anybody else.
1: Hold on.
0: Cancel Chick-fil-A. So Andy and Phil came to the rescue.
1: And walk-ons showed up.
0: Yeah.
1: And showed
0: up. And he was going to order pizza for everybody. And then Phil's like, I might have something with walk-ons. Hold on. Got a ton of food. There's probably some in the fridge.
1: Mm, I might have to try that out. Where is walk-ons?
0: Clarksville, Indiana.
1: Okay.
0: I've heard it's good. It's really good. It's got a little Cajun spice to it. It's good.
1: Ooh, they need to
0: it's Drew Brees' restaurant.
1: They need to open up one over in Fern Creek.
0: You'd like it.
1: I'm sure I would.
0: It's a cool atmosphere.
1: Is it like a bar?
0: Sports bar.
1: Okay.
0: It's like a sports. It's like a sports bar. Yeah. Yeah. Yeah. It's Drew Brees'.
1: Maybe so. I need to buy a franchise and throw her over into
0: the Justin Jefferson
1: Fern Creek.
0: All right, let's go ahead and take a break. On the other end, I want to see what big boy's feeling about Alabama. We'll have the Alabama beat writer at 5:30. We're going to talk to him on the show about their side of things. And, yeah, we'll roll along here. It's the Roundtable, ESPN 680, 105.7.
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14: I just want to know what King Kong thinks about this today at 3 o'clock. You know, like, he saw his James Strebel.
15: Easy.
14: He saw Kentucky beat Youngstown State, and my text line and Creighton's text line has turned into King Kong Strebel, that the big bad defeaters of Youngstown, the great town of Youngstown, the conquerors of Youngstown. It's the show inside the show, but
15: it really is.
14: King Kong Strebel, you know, they beat Youngstown State, where they give tetanus shots to children as they're born out of the womb.
16: I didn't say anything about Louisville beating or Kentucky beating Louisville in any of our text exchanges all weekend long. He's overblowing it. He's trying to create content based on me, which is fine. I created content based on him today, which is fine. But like the King Kong stuff was just like, they're bragging about him bragging on the pregame show. I was like, y'all better not lose. Y'all better not lose, blank. All this talking you're doing, you better not. And then he picked him to lose.
17: Oh, you can't do that.
16: He did.
17: Blank. He did.
16: Oh, he bragged for an hour and 50 minutes.
17: And then picked him to
16: and
17: lose.
16: And then he picked him to lose.
17: Oh.
16: Yeah, he brought an hour and 50. King Kong blank. I can do King Kong too, blank.
17: Uh-oh.
16: King Kong
17: Look
16: blank.
17: What you did.
16: With all that big bluster you had about how the Cards are going to work Ole Miss all during the pregame show, which you go listen to that and hear him brag the entire show. And then Meek Little Mouse picks him to lose at the end. So, no, actually, you're not King Kong. You're Meek Mouse. Meek Mouse blank.
18: Where's my keys? I hope it's not in a mouse trap. Then you'll catch my tail. Oh no, it snapped. Ow! My bottom hurts.
16: Meek Mouse blank. All that bluster. I think they'll lose. Oh God, I think they'll lose. Oh. And then today, I'll get to the top 25. We'll do that here in a second.
17: Okay.
16: And then we'll talk Bama. 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
17: When?
16: Tomorrow.
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0: Well, look.
16: It's not a Thursday kickoff. It's a Wednesday kickoff.
0: Oh, my God.
16: Yeah, so we'll get football tomorrow.
0: Golly. I can't drink beer tonight. I'll just take one day off this week, I guess.
16: Take a day
0: I guess
16: off.
0: That's all I got.
16: Just one day off. Over on 93.9 The Ville, you have the Cardinal Insider, Louisville Sports Live, and then joining progress, we'll have Seahawks versus Patriots over on 93.9 The Ville. All right, so the AP Top 25 came out today. It's a day later because of Labor Day, and the coaches' poll came out as well. The question was like, what were they going to do with Louisville after, again, they lost the game? That's the thing. It's not all Louisville fans, but some Louisville fans were like, we need to go up in the rankings. We need to go above Michigan and da-da-da-da-da, which, you know, by the way you look, sure, but they still won and you still lost. So I was like, I expected them to either stay where they were at 24 or drop, like one spot or two.
0: Yeah.
16: They stayed at 24.
0: Which is fair.
16: Which I thought it was fair. I was like, yeah. Okay. The only quibble I had is Virginia's ranked behind them at 25, but they won and they blew the team out that they played.
0: Yeah.
16: And they're
0: who did they play?
16: They played NC State.
0: Yeah. Okay.
16: So it wasn't. I mean, they're a crumb bum, but it wasn't like crumb bum you. Like it was an ACC Power Four team, and they throttled them. They were like 38-6 or whatever that score was.
0: They were just crumb bum, not crumb bum State.
16: Exactly. There they just play like crumb bum. So I was like, I said, if you flip flop U of L in Virginia, I think that'd be, you know, like, again, I have no problem staying at 24, none whatsoever. But if you would have put them at 25 and put Virginia at 24, I think that would have been fine too. Because, again, they did lose the game.
0: Right.
16: I'm not for rewarding teams that lose.
0: Well, I mean, what's the old adage? You play to win the game.
16: Yeah. Herm Edwards.
0: Yeah.
16: And Blake was like, and I was like, how would you have felt if Ole Miss lost the game and you won and they bumped you up like 3-4 spots and they just said, oh, we'll just keep Ole Miss at 9. You know they lost the game. We'll keep them at 9. It's like you would scream and cry.
0: Yeah, that's very true.
16: If it would have been reversed, it would have been 31-28, Ole Miss with the win, or 41-38, sorry, with Ole Miss with the loss, Louisville with the win, and Louisville got bumped up. And by the way, Ole Miss stayed at 9. They didn't move either. They stayed at 9 again. I think that's fair too.
0: Yeah.
16: But if they would have stayed at 9 and Louisville won that game and Louisville went from 24 to, let's say, 18, he would have gone on an epic rant on the Diener show about how unfair it was, and he tweeted out about it. He tagged the FBI and do all this stuff. Because I was like, you're asking for the same thing.
0: Yeah.
16: But if the shoe's on the other foot and that happened, you'd be crying all day long.
0: Crocodile tears.
16: Like poor Diener wouldn't be able to get a word in edgewise. Creighton would. They put him in the crate. Creighton's crate. Like a good dog. Get your crate, Creighton. Here's your bacon bits. Go get in the crate. That's what he would have done. He would have complained for 3 straight hours if that would have happened. But it didn't happen. But like I said, the coaches poll still has them outside the top 25. They are receiving, I think, 125 votes. Ole Miss went from 10 to 11. They did drop them a spot, even though they won the game. They dropped them. They did not elevate Louisville. And again, I think all of that's fair. I don't think there's anything to complain about. Yeah, Louisville received 125 votes for the top 25 in the coaches' poll. So again, and Virginia got in, and Louisville didn't. They tied with Florida at 25. So there you go. Those are my thoughts. I have no problem with them staying at 24. I have no problem with it at all.
0: I'm fine with all of that. I mean, you know, even though they didn't win the game, just the way that the game panned out, and you know. A lot of these guys watched the game, so, you know, they didn't penalize them for the way that they lost. I mean, I think, you know, if they don't make that run and they end up losing by 14 points or whatever it is, I think you are bumped out.
16: Yeah.
0: I definitely think you are.
16: But them coming back and losing on a last-second walk-off field goal, I
0: on a neutral site?
16: Yeah.
0: Yep. I think that's completely fair. Don't worry. Cats will be in there soon.
16: How are you feeling about this game? Did you get to watch Alabama at all?
0: I did not.
16: Okay.
0: I did not.
16: I watched the entire first half of that game.
0: You did? Okay. So, yeah. I have not dove into Bama. I don't really. I know they got, what, that true freshman quarterback?
16: Yeah. Keelan Russell.
0: Yes. Heard he looked pretty decent. So that's good.
16: All right.
0: I don't know enough. I was going to dive into it and be prepared on Thursday. But regardless, you know, of what I find, it's not going to, you know, sway my prediction in one way or the other. I just think that there's enough competency on the offensive side of the ball to keep us in the ball game.
16: Well, that's the thing with that was one of my big takeaways after that game is the offense made me feel, we'll have to see, made me feel like we're going to be in games this year.
0: Yes.
16: That we'll be able to score with just about anybody. Now, Saturday is going to tell us yay or nay on
0: everything.
16: That. It's going to tell us everything.
0: Yes, yes. That's a good thing about the way that the schedule has been laid out this year, is because now, we'll learn real fast and in a hurry. You know, like last year with Louisville and Miller Moss.
11: That
0: doing
11: was
0: all
11: a lot.
16: Whoa! Look at, oh, my God!
15: I was late, but Kentucky's not going to be in there, Jeffries.
16: Oh, whoa, man!
0: Man,
16: what kind of shirt do you have on, James? What is that? What is that?
0: Is that a black James Matters?
15: We'll say it over there.
16: Okay.
0: What is it? I can't
16: look,
0: see it.
16: Look, peek over there.
0: Oh, that's great.
16: That's great.
0: God, I love him.
15: It's in reference to my last name, Jeffries.
0: I get it.
16: And that's it, though. Nothing else, right?
0: No. He's great.
16: He zips in and zips out.
0: Yep. He drops in, bombs and then leaves.
16: And he leaves. He was here till 2:30 in the morning on Saturday.
0: Why?
16: He produced like all of the shows almost.
0: Where was everybody else?
16: Nashville.
0: Oh. Where was Zachy Z?
16: Doing a podcast.
0: Baldy,
16: know.
0: What were you doing this weekend?
16: Actually, Baldy was here.
0: I'm sure Baldy
16: was here Saturday. Baldy
0: had to do weather on the tube.
16: Well, Zach hosted an hour show on Saturday from 3 to 4. Baldy produced
17: Sunday,
16: it.
17: Sunday
16: before the
0: year. Really?
16: Yeah, Baldy produced it.
0: Goodness, look at you guys. How was it, Baldy?
17: Well, sports talk. It was good.
0: Good. Did you get to talk any? Or?
17: Oh, yeah, I got some time.
0: Look at you.
17: The pregame, I think what we called it, yeah.
16: How much more difficult was it trying to get a word in edgewise with Zach compared to this show?
17: He let me talk.
16: Wow.
0: Oh, my goodness.
17: But he had like a 10-minute open, maybe 12-minute open.
0: Oh, wow. Where he just talked for 12 minutes?
17: Yeah, he had a script of stuff he wanted to bring up, bullet points, I guess, and went down that
0: good
17: line.
0: For him.
16: What a professional.
0: I was just about to say the same thing.
16: Man.
0: That's a true professional.
16: That really, he had 12 minutes. I mean, that's, you've been on these airwaves.
0: Yes, that's a
16: solo.
0: That's
16: forever. A long time to talk.
0: Forever.
16: Yeah, good for Zach. God, that's phenomenal.
0: But if anybody can do it, it's him.
16: Zach can do it.
0: It
16: so,
0: is.
16: Yeah,
17: there was some Ohio State in there, of course.
16: Well, of course. Yeah, of course.
0: He's got a feather in
15: him. And I like to let the producers have the first game off. And, I'm not going to watch it either way, so it's a win-win.
16: It's a win-win for Jake.
0: It's you.
16: He's like, now I got the rest of the season. I did my duty. I did my tour of duty.
0: That's great.
16: But, all right, so here, I just want to read you. So they won 48-10.
0: Okay.
16: They scored. They had a big second quarter. They scored 28 points. So Keelan Russell, 18-30, 256 yards. Not bad.
0: No tutties, though?
16: No tutties. But he's also their leading rusher with 80. Like, I think they may have an issue running the football.
0: Uh-oh.
16: Yeah.
0: I mean,
16: he was their leading rusher. He had 86 yards as a team against, East Carolina. I mean, they had a lot of different guys run the football. Ran for a little over 200 yards there. Receiving 256 yards. So their offense put up points. They put up yards. It was one of those games where you really can't tell because, again, the quality of opponent.
0: Yeah.
16: And you are thinking to yourself, like, okay, like, how much are they showing here? How much are they going to put out there against East Carolina at home on a Saturday? They started off a little slow, but then they picked up steam and ended up blowing the doors off the game. Afterwards, I it didn't change how I felt.
0: Okay.
16: Like, I didn't watch the game and think, oh my gosh, there's no chance. Like, there's talent there. You're going to have, five stars, future NFL players all over the field. But I detailed yesterday, Alabama's had issues with Kalen DeBoer dating back to when he's at Washington.
0: Yeah.
16: Being a ranked favorite going to an unranked underdog. He's lost a bunch straight up in those games.
0: Yeah.
16: And he can't cover the spread.
0: Yeah.
16: Like, he's terrible. I mean, he's bad covering the spread, and he's almost as bad just losing those games.
0: Yeah, I mean, we've watched it, like you said, when he was at Washington. If you look at Keelan Russell's passing yards, he passed for 256 yards. Of those 256 yards, 130 of them went to one person.
16: Right.
0: There's not a lot of spread in the wealth. I see two people here that made an impact. One did passing and rushing, and one caught the ball.
16: Yeah.
0: And I mean, but if there's one thing when your defense is, if we think the defense is our weakness, if there's one thing that really hurts a defense that struggles, is a dual threat quarterback like that.
16: 100%, yeah. And he is. He's a good player.
0: I mean, even Youngstown State's quarterback, you know, was able to, sure, you know, to move around a little bit. And, you know, that's what goes with the flow there. So, yeah, I mean, I don't know. I mean, I don't have enough data points on us to feel like, oh, yeah, we're going to go. But, I mean, I said this in June, and I'm going to say it in September. Alabama does not scare me. I will say, okay, they don't. Like, I'm not going into this game being like, oh, my.
16: It's God. Not Nick Saban.
0: We have to play a perfect-ass game to win this game. I don't feel that way.
16: Yeah.
0: I feel that we can be competitive, and I feel like there could be a possibility at the end of the game where we can have a chance to win the game. I think that's what it is. What is it, 10?
16: 10.5.
0: 10.5? I bet you – I wonder if that'll drop. I'm taking Kentucky on that all day
16: long. I mean, it's – you look at games of the week – and they're compiling those lists, and
0: there's a lot of good ones this weekend.
16: Yeah, there's a great weekend, but Kentucky's right there in the mix as far as like games of the week. And for example,
0: I mean, you got Texas and Ohio State right afterwards.
16: That is the game of the week. Yeah. I mean, there's no doubt about it. All right, so here we go. Let me see here. Let me find it here. I don't know, want to do that. Yeah, here we go. All right. Big week, top 10 games. So these are the top 10 games happening this weekend. And like you said, number one at the top of the list is, of course, Ohio State at Texas. Number two, Oklahoma at Michigan.
0: Yeah.
16: Number three, Arizona at BYU, which I'm like, whatever. Four, Memphis at Boise State. That one actually has a lot of implications.
0: Especially the way that they played against Oregon.
16: Yeah, and the way Memphis beat UNLV. Yeah. I mean, beat the brakes off of them. Number five, Alabama at Kentucky.
0: Yeah.
16: It says, Alabama quarterback Keelan Russell impressed in his starting debut, passing for 256 yards and running for 86 yards in a touchdown against East Carolina. Now he'll play in his first SEC game. Kentucky built some renewed interest this offseason under coach Will Stein, who won his debut for Youngstown State. Alabama will provide a tougher challenge, and it has not lost at Kentucky since 1997. According to Polymarket, Crimson Tide are favored by 10.5 points. You see who are going to be the honorary captains of the game?
0: I did.
16: Little Timmy Tim Couch, little Craig East. Yeah, they're trying to bring, they're going to pull out all the stops.
0: As they should.
16: Like they're not going to this game. Like, I mean, Mark Stoops would be like, it's going to be hard. It's going to be tough. And, we got to go to work. And, you know, we're going to provide, we need the fans there. We need y'all there. I mean, I got so sick of fans showing up, and then after the losing press conference, we thank the fans for showing up, but sorry we couldn't give you a win. Sorry we sucked tonight. And da, da, da.
0: I was at a lot of those. Yeah, yeah, well, when you go in there, place is packed, rocking.
16: Yeah, you're like, okay.
0: And then we piss down our
16: way. We're ready to go, and then Stoops waddles out.
0: He does.
16: Yeah, here I am. Don't, hey, Bush, don't throw it. You see what Cutter Bowley did?
0: Yes.
16: He lit their ass up. Now, again, it's not a great team, but he put up 70 points.
0: He did.
16: Five tutties.
0: I mean, come on now. If people get rid of Stoops, and everybody's flourishing.
16: No, when I was watching Minchie on Saturday, I was looking at him and was like, Stoops would ruin him. I was like, if Stoops was still the coach, he wouldn't look like that.
0: God, no.
16: He would not look like that. I know that for
0: he
16: a fact.
0: He would have handed it off 74,000 times.
16: I said it all last year and the year before. Like, that kid looks – he's got talent. He's got some arm talent. I think he's pretty good. He goes out to Arizona State, gets a good coach, has a good offensive mind around him, and look what he does. And with Stoops is like, Bush, run a wildcat on this one, Bush. Don't do anything that will hurt the defense. I'm so happy that we have a coach that says, oh, we had the football. Let's score.
0: Yeah.
16: As fast as possible. Get the ball out there and let's go down the effing field. Let's score quick. Let's go. Instead of, we gotta hold on to the ball. We gotta run it. I got to run. And Stein runs the football.
0: Yeah, he does.
16: He'll run the football. He's going to pass it all day.
0: I don't know.
16: You did?
0: I don't know why I was.
16: Why'd you almost cuss?
0: I was going to say bleep, yeah.
16: Yeah.
0: I'm still in party mode.
16: You are. Man, party mode. It's been a long weekend.
0: I haven't done that in a long time.
16: I almost
0: just dropped an F-bomb.
16: I didn't catch it.
0: I caught it quick enough.
16: Quick enough.
0: Yeah.
16: That's where I did. I just like that being different.
0: Yeah.
16: I just don't have to listen to it anymore.
0: I mean, and
16: it worked for a while, but once college football changed, he just.
0: Well, you got to think about it. I mean, I hate that we're harping on if this was Stoops, but it's close enough removed that we still think about it.
16: Oh, absolutely.
0: And you know, if you think about it, going into this Alabama game for a Mark Stoops team, I would be thinking, you know what, we can't get down

0: don't get 10 points, man, we're on life alert right now. If we're down 10, it's damn near over. 14, pack it up. Let's go.
1: It's over. Yeah, because there's no hope of scoring.
0: None. I feel the exact opposite right now. And yes, I understand the sample size is Youngstown State. And yes, I understand I only have one data point, and that's playing Youngstown State. But what I saw on Saturday gave me hope moving forward that there's a possibility that we're always in a game.
1: Yeah.
0: I mean, we're not – I don't think Will Stein's going to kick a field goal with 3 seconds left to cover the spread.
1: No, he's going to go win the football game.
0: Thank you.
1: He's going to go win that hall. Was that the worst play of the Stoops era?
0: Might have been. That or the dead fish. I still think the dead fish is one of the best. I mean, him, red face Waddle, throwing that that freaking hand.
1: Run this play right here. Look at Montateo. He's actually with a real girl.
0: He is.
1: On Look TV. Wow, he looks great.
0: His hair looks better than Marcus Freeman. Speaking of Marcus Freeman.
1: What?
0: Did you hear they asked him a question about his hairline?
1: No, today. I didn't. Oh, they today. Did. Oh, what'd he say?
0: He said, I'm at the point in my life that if it rains, I'm going to have to wear a hat.
1: Why? So he owned up to it.
0: He acknowledged that he does the Beijing.
1: Wow. He didn't get mad about it?
0: I don't think so. I just read the quote. Now, I could have been gotten.
1: You could have gotten got.
0: But listen, I mean, that would be a really, really cool thing for him to say. Either that or shave it off like
1: that. Just go ahead and, just go ahead and embrace it. Be like, okay, you know what? I paint my head.
0: It hurts me a little bit that he does.
1: You might get that painted head.
0: Do you feel like, I forgot about that.
1: You might get that paint. I hope you might get that paint on your head.
0: Paint the bleep out of it. Put it Sharpie.
1: Sharpie it?
0: Yeah.
1: I'm going to bring a paintbrush.
0: You better bring a whole bucket.
1: I'll Bob Ross it. I'll make it a happy little head.
0: A happy little head.
1: Yeah.
0: You
1: hear that, Baldy?
0: Happy little head?
2: Happy little head. I hear it, yeah.
1: Happy birthday to you. Oh, I'm sorry. I thought it was Locke's birthday, not yours. I'm sorry. It's Locke's birthday. Justin did that joke earlier.
0: It could be your birthday.
1: Could be your birthday. You sound like Locke.
0: Yeah, very much so.
2: I try to sound like Locke.
0: You do a good job.
1: How old is Locke today? 70?
0: I don't know. Like 58?
1: Old man McLean.
0: Old man McLean.
1: Remember the McLean cane? Baldy, did you ever hear of the McLean cane?
2: No, I'm not.
1: So Locke tore his Achilles.
0: Oh, terrible.
1: Just randomly. And he was in this little scooter for a while. And then he said eventually he'll get in a boot and he'll be able to walk around. And he can walk around with a cane.
2: Yeah.
1: Now, Locke is kind of a saucy old man. Saucy.
0: I think that's a good way to put it.
1: Yeah.
0: I don't know him personally, but yeah, I could see that.
1: He's saucy.
0: Yeah.
1: Been caught multiple times in sales meetings on IG.
0: Yeah.
1: I've had pictures to prove it.
0: You do?
1: Yeah.
0: I don't know if that's great or terrible.
1: So the idea was that he put a mirror on the bottom of the cane.
0: Why would you do that, Baldy?
2: Why would I do that? I don't know. Why would he do that?
0: Why? Just think about it for a second. At the bottom of a cane, it's all the way down at the floor, right?
1: Yeah.
0: There's a mirror, right? What is a mirror doing? It's looking up, correct?
2: Yeah.
0: At what?
1: Reflecting.
0: Reflecting what? What are we looking at? Why would you want to have something low looking up?
2: See your nice chin, I guess?
0: Yeah. Bingo.
1: The chin.
0: Bingo. The Peter Griffin chin. That's what you're looking at. Which one, Baldy?
1: He's so sweet.
0: He is.
1: Look at the chin. He's so innocent. Chin. Yeah. Is Baldy bald? No, not at all. He's got a great head of hair.
0: Fantastic head of hair.
1: Yeah, he's got a great head of hair. Absolutely. No, he looked good. No, he's not bald. Nothing wrong with being bald, but he's not.
0: No, I'm very bald.
1: Jack Strebel back again. I understand why you can't make it. All jokes aside, we are doing a little raffle to raise money for a local business that shut down called KS Bar and Grill. Just kidding. I went and donate my last dime to Matt Jones. It's a walk-ons now, by the way.
0: Oh, is it really?
1: KS Bar's a walk-ons.
0: Oh, so they didn't keep it.
1: No.
0: I thought they were keeping it for like special occasions.
1: I don't know how it works.
0: But now it's a walk-on.
1: It's a walk-on. I don't know if they have like a deal with them. I have no idea.
0: Sponsored by
1: walk-ons. I have no. Sponsored by Castor. I have no idea. The worst play of Stoops Arrow is punting in Georgia territory. That was bad.
0: There's more. There's a lot more than you think about.
1: You punted the ball. There's like a minute and a half left.
0: And we
1: just go to win. He's like.

0: more than three.
1: Was that Vandergriff?
0: Yeah, it was Vandergriff.
1: Yeah, it was. That was rough.
0: They could have won the game. He punted it.
1: I know it.
0: God, he was bad.
1: Especially late.
0: If I didn't know about him and what he does outside of football, I would think he was just like Mitch Barnhart.
1: Like Mother
0: Cracker Barrel. The way he coached football, like Mother. He coached football like Cracker Barrel.
1: He did.
0: He's wild off the field.
1: Bland. No, he wasn't. Yeah, he wasn't bland off the field.
0: He wasn't bland off the field.
1: From what I've heard.
0: Well, I mean, we've seen the pictures.
1: That's very true.
0: We got that
1: cigarettes and bourbon.
0: I'm like, I know what he's like. He coached football like he was Mark Pope.
1: Yeah, like white rice.
0: Yeah, he's conservative.
1: Like pure as the driven snow.
0: He coached football like Ted Cruz. Conservative.
1: Yeah.
0: Texter, does Baldy have any male Sicilian relatives who go by the nickname The Chin?
2: No, not to my knowledge.
0: Okay.
1: What does that mean?
2: I don't even know what that means.
0: Multiverse. I don't either. Oh. Multiverse lock looking chins. The Crimson Chin. That was a cartoon character.
1: Yeah, what? Timmy Turner. Fairly Odd Parents.
0: Oh, yeah, that's what it was. Yeah. I'm BBN for sure. We were at the Kentucky game. Why is the audio better at ESPN Louisville than it is at Kroger Field? Getting old, plenty of resources. I've heard that the sound is terrible.
1: Where? At Kroger Field.
0: That it was bad.
1: Oh, no.
0: There's a lot of complaints about the music and the sound.
1: Well, I do know that.
0: And I'm sure the Wi-Fi is still a problem.
1: Yeah. Yeah. That's always going to be a problem. I did hear that they have the purge thingy now instead of the
0: whistle. the purge horn.
1: Yeah.
0: Instead of. I like the purge horn better.
1: Do you?
0: Yes.
1: I think I liked it. I liked the coal whistle.
0: You like that coal whistle? It sounds so, just so mean. Beep.
1: I think, no, it was bigger than that.
0: That's what it sounded like in my ears.
1: Oh, I bet it did. Beep. Not those 10 win years. It was deep.
0: I think the coal whistle came after the 10 win season.
1: Are you sure?
0: It was more recent.
1: All I can remember is the coal whistle.
0: It was more recent.
1: Okay.
0: I think it's like a 6-year thing. It's like been around for like 6 years.
1: Okay.
0: I hope they did get away from it. I did hear Waka Flocka was still involved.
1: Was he?
0: Yeah, not him personally, but they used Grove Street Party.
1: Okay. Well, that's something that
0: I'm fine with that. You can't get rid of that. I'm okay with that. That was one of the cooler moments of the school.
1: I'll let you know what it's like this weekend.
0: You tell me.
1: Since you're chickening out.
0: Well, I'm not chickening out. What am I supposed to do? I'm a dad. I got to be a dad first. That's what I got to do. Okay.
1: When it comes to your four children, James Strebel, you are the father.
0: Yeah, I am. Yeah, of all four of them. Thank goodness. All right, let's take a break. You're gonna be here just a little bit longer.
1: Yeah,
0: you got volleyball. Yeah, you got Assumption, Mercy big
1: Assumption
0: game
1: tonight.
0: Yep. All right. Well, when you come back, I want to play the Dabo Sweeney sound.
1: Okay.
0: And then SEC is still going guns blazing at Lane Kiffin.
1: Yeah.
0: So we'll talk about that on the way back. Thank you to BJ Hayden and Cooley for keeping us cool during that heat wave last week. Going to be hot again tomorrow. 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
0: King of the Road. is in your Apple, your iTunes, Double J?
1: No.
0: I'm shocked. I thought this would be like on your favorites.
1: No.
0: It's not?
1: I don't go this far back.
0: You don't go that far back?
1: No.
0: King of the Road.
1: When was that song made?
0: I don't know.
2: Just 1965.
0: There you go, 65.
1: Yeah. That was before desegregation.
0: No, we were. Yes, that's during the Civil Rights Movement. Okay. They had desegregated a lot of the South by that point.
1: Okay.
0: Yeah.
1: Just wanted to make sure.
0: Yeah.
1: Sure?
0: Yeah.
1: Okay. You are the historical savant around here. Are we sure it was 1965?
0: This sounded like 1925.
1: That's what I was saying. my ancestors might have been picking cotton when that song was made. It's just the way it sounds.
2: No, Roger Miller, he was very famous in the 60s.
1: Okay.
0: There you go.
1: All right. Well, I'll take your word for it, buddy.
0: We're going to go right into the 54th Annual Middletown Family Fun Fest. Now, Friday, September 11th, Saturday, September 12th, the 54th Annual Middletown Family Fun Fest is coming up September 11th and 12th, and it's a great opportunity to get out and enjoy everything our community has to offer. You'll have food vendors, local businesses, nonprofits, and community organizations all coming together for a great family fun weekend. This is awesome. They do this every year. This is fantastic. Okay, Friday night. They'll be airing the Villanova-Louisville game on Saturday night. They'll have Kentucky-Alabama, so they'll have the games. You can go and have fun and not worry about missing the snap. They'll have them on there for you. There will be goat yoga, a dog show, parades, Blank Loves a Parade, March Feed Store pie-eating contest. That'll be Saturday at 1 p.m., cornhole tournament Saturday 3 and 5 p.m., live music all day, Elvis impersonator in Weatherby Park, kids inflatables, drone show Saturday night at 9:30 p.m., and so much more. For information, search Middletown Family Fun Fest on Facebook. That'll be a good time. I'm hoping to get our good friend Trevor on the radio.
1: Are you going to go to that?
0: No, I can't. I'll be.
1: Oh, I figured that.
0: No, you
1: do your pictures, and then you can go to the Middletown Fun Fest.
0: The pictures will be. It's the whole thing, okay? My plan on it, if I take him to the dance,
1: okay,
0: You know where I'm going to be while he's at the dance.
1: The Middletown Fun Fest.
0: Roosters. Right down the street on DC Highway.
1: Yeah, no.
0: I'll be at Roosters.
1: Yeah, I can appreciate football. That.
0: Speaking of football, I mean, I don't know if it was the most surprising thing of the weekend, but the LSU-Clemson game obviously had the biggest reverberations through college football, I think, in terms of like, okay, maybe LSU is for real, and they look damn good. Did you hear Lane Kiffin's halftime speech?
1: I did. It was really, really
0: good. We can't play it on air.
1: You can't. Andy played it.
0: Oh, did he edit it?
1: Yeah.
0: Oh.
1: Yeah,
0: well,
1: Nick edited it.
0: Is it okay? Let's go. This is awesome. This is awesome.
1: It got me. I was folding laundry.
0: I mean, they were up. What were they up at halftime? Hold on. Let me go back in because they ended up winning the game.
1: It was like
0: 50 to 10 or something. I mean, it was crazy. So it was the game.
1: It was 31 to 7, I think, when that happened.
0: All right, let's see. They won 51 to 10. That's what they won 51 to 10. It was, let's see here.
1: That was
0: 31 to 3. Yeah, you're right.
1: The rant.
0: 31 to 3.
1: The rant was after, did you hear what he said on his way out, on his way off the field after his halftime interview?
0: Oh, yeah.
1: Yeah. Imagine if I had NFL players.
0: Yeah, if I had NFL players, yeah.
1: I'm all in.
0: Look, he flipped me.
1: Everybody has be and moaned about all this, and I get it.
0: I still don't want him to have the NFL players.
1: No, I don't. But everybody's like, oh, they're Lane Kiffin this, Lane Kiffin that. And listen, I'll be honest with you. There for a while when all this stuff was going on, I was like, yeah, just shut up.
0: Then I saw him.
1: But then, do you remember last week what I said?
0: Yeah.
1: Last week I was like, you know what? Now just bleep it.
0: Yeah.
1: Now, you know what? I hope he plays everybody. I hope whatever. I don't care what happens. Just if you're going to make it a mockery, make it the biggest mockery you can make it.
0: He was shooting basketball on the sideline.
1: I love it.
0: He was shooting basketball.
1: Could you imagine Rich Brooks? We're playing Mississippi State.
0: Whooping.
1: Or Vandy.
0: Whooping.
1: And I look over and Rich Brooks is taking a 15-foot jumper.
0: Doing
1: what?
0: Running some floppy action.
1: What?
0: All right. You have it, Baldy?
2: Yeah.
0: All right.
2: Here's
0: Lane Kiffin's halftime speech. They're up 31 to 3. Go ahead.
15: All right, guys. We started here like 7-8 months ago, whatever it was. All right. And we asked you to work really hard. Okay. And we asked you to come back to work again and again and again. Okay. Do you feel good about what happened?
16: No.
15: Who gives a fuck what happened? That's what's supposed to happen. And no fucking celebrations for that. They're f***ing soft! They work different! We're f***ing different! So you gotta show them again! They're gonna come out! It doesn't matter what plays they run! Doesn't matter what they do on offense, defense! Put the next motherfucking quarterback in! I don't give a f***! You send them a f***ing message! Who the f*** is on their schedule?
1: Love it.
15: They have to play you!
0: I love it.
15: And don't think we let enough late! No matter if you're in a game for one snap or 50 more snaps, you f***ing take it out on them. The whole f***ing world hates you. So you get a chance to show the whole world, go f*** yourself.
16: Yeah.
15: Clifton doesn't have to see him right now.
16: Yeah.
15: Team on three, one, two, three.
0: He won me over. Dude, he's like, it doesn't matter what you did. It doesn't matter. This is your help, dude. That was great.
1: I loved it.
0: I'm fired up.
1: The first time I heard that,
0: I want to go scorched earth.
1: 100%.
0: I got
1: goosebumps the first time I heard that.
0: Me
1: I was
0: too.
1: I was ready to go.
0: Yeah.
1: I didn't know. Like, you look at him and you listen to him. I always wonder, you know, what that Jekyll and Hyde looks like for coaches.
0: Yeah.
1: Because when they do their stuff on the sidelines or you do that, you see him go buck wild, but you never hear it. Like, what's it really, really like?
0: Right.
1: And I don't need all the filtered fun that the team puts out. That's what I want to see.
0: Unfiltered.
1: Yes, I want to see what it's really like. Because that BS that the team puts out, man, that's
0: everybody, we did it for each other. This is the game ball goes to the walk-on kicker because he goes to practice every day. And he practices as hard as you do. So here you go, number 98. Here's your game ball. Oh, thanks, coach. We're going to give the walk-on the scholarship. Oh, wee. No, this is what really happens behind the scenes.
1: He said wee.
0: It ain't that filtered BS. This is what it's about.
1: And that's like, I just never knew what it looked like or what it sounded like because he's always very, he's not meek, but like he's soft spoken.
0: He's soft spoken and he kind of like.
1: There ain't nothing soft about that.
0: No.
1: That's rock solid.
0: That changed my mind about Lane Kiffin a little bit. We'll get to LSU here in a second. Okay. So take that, what we just heard, and now compare it to this. So here's Dabo Swinney today. when he was asked if there were any regrets he has about the way he put his team together.

0: you regret anything about your off-season roster construction right now?
1: Chapel, you come with all these questions. You're the gotcha guy. No, I don't, man. I regret being 0-1 right now. I regret that. But can you ask me that at the end of the season? You know, the season ain't over. I mean, we got one game, we got 11 more. What if we go 11-1?
2: Got 11 more.
1: You ask me that then? Yeah. Okay, good. I'll answer it. Yeah. All right, but I'm not answering questions like that, you know, Chapel. I know that's your role, and that's in this environment, you know, to be the guy that wants to create all the controversy and ask the controversial questions. If that's who you are, that's fine. I get it, but I'll answer that in the season. We played one game. All right. Did you play football?
3: Oh,
1: okay. Yeah, they give you 12 games.
3: Did you play football?
1: And at the end of the year,
3: you have your hand in the dirt.
1: All right. And you know, that's when those type of questions are fair to me. You know, not after one game to maybe the best team in the country. Maybe the best team in the country.
3: You got to be 51-10, right? Dude.
1: Now, other people have good teams and coaches and things like that, too. So I give them credit.
3: You don't.
1: We got 11 more games to go battle. And we'll count them up. Then you can ask me whatever question you want.
3: He didn't go through that weak-ass ACC and be like, they're going to be like, I can see that because that conference is butt. It's butt.
4: Why are you so much emphasis on the butt?
3: Like, I could see him going 8-3 in this putrid ACC and then going back to, what was his name, Ian?
4: Chapel.
3: Ian Chapel. Going, hey, Ian. Hey. What's our record now?
4: Yeah.
3: It's 8-4. We have one season. We're going to the Beans Bowl. And why don't you ask me about my roster now? You got your guy. You'll get me now. Yeah, we could have been 11-1. A couple of balls bounce this way, a ball bounces that way. You might get an interception. There might be a fumble goes our way. We're 11-1 now, Ian Chapel. I got you this time. I got you.
4: I mean, you're on a fire today.
3: They could go 8-4 or something. Because listen, okay, so they have Georgia Southern this weekend.
4: Okay.
3: North Carolina at home. I'm sorry, I'm not bought into Belichick yet. I got to see a little more than 15-10.
4: If they could beat Clemson, I wouldn't be all in.
3: I wouldn't either. If Belichick goes and beats Clemson, I'd be like, okay.
4: Sure. Now Chapel.
3: They're at Cal. Cal's awful. They got beat, the brakes beat off of them by UCLA. Ugh. Then they got Miami at home. That's going to be another 51-10 game.
4: Yeah, that's going to be fun.
3: Yeah. So that's two losses. I can see them beat North Carolina. Okay. So then they play Charleston Southern. They'll win that. Virginia Tech at home is going to be tough now.
4: Yeah.
3: I think Franklin's got something cooking.
4: I think he does too.
3: They go 2-4 to state. Hopefully the power works in the stadium. Actually, I think Florida State might beat them. Look, they suck too. They go to Syracuse to win that. Georgia Tech at home. Georgia Tech looks terrible at Duke. I mean, South Carolina at the end of the season, they could go. They really could go like 8-4.
4: They could. That's purgatory if you're a Clemson fan.
3: Oh, because you're stuck with old Leb 1.
4: Oh, gotcha,
3: Leb
4: 1. Dude, if I was Chapel, I'd come in with a gotcha shirt that just says gotcha.
3: Gotcha guy. I changed my Twitter profile to gotcha guy. That's who I would be. I'd embrace it.
4: You might as well.
3: Hey, you the gotcha guy. I know what you're trying to do.
4: You put up the gun.
3: I loved it.
4: The most Dabo BS I've ever heard.
3: I mean, but again, compare that to Lane Kiffin. I don't give a F what you just did. F them all. I don't care who they send at a quarterback next. Kill him.
4: Then you gotcha.
3: Gotcha. Lemon one. Gotcha.
4: The thing that you do with your mouth when you're in that character is my favorite.
3: What if he only loss of the season next is he's 10-2, he loses to Miami, and they go to the ACC championship game. He's going to be strutting in. He's going to look right at Ian Chapel.
4: Yeah.
3: Hey, we got me now, man. What you got? What do you do? 10-2. We got a chance. All you need is a chance. What they say in poker, give me a chip and a chair. Give me a chip and a chair. I'll prove you wrong. It gives me a chance. That's what you do.
4: I'll have chips and chairs next week.
3: You'll be in Vegas.
4: We'll be in Vegas.
3: You will be. you just said that. Your energy just left your body.
4: I, I, I, I,

0: the suitcase that he brought.
1: You don't know that.
0: To Vegas. You're going to have everything.
1: What's adrenochrome?
0: That's a whole conspiracy thing, brother.
1: It is?
0: I can't get into it.
1: Okay. You're the one who said the weird word.
0: You've never heard of adrenochrome?
1: No, what do you think? Do I look like I've heard of adrenochrome?
0: I don't know.
1: Do you think,
0: in my world. I hear about it all the time on the podcasts I listen to.
1: Bingo. Okay. And you just answered your own question.
0: Good point. You're not listening to those podcasts.
1: I'm not.
0: Do you listen to podcasts?
1: No, not as much
0: I can
1: anymore.
0: See you doing like self-help and college football.
1: When I traveled a lot for work, I would listen to books, but not as many.
0: Okay, that's cool. Yeah. I like audio. You'd like the Sean Ryan show. He's an ex-military guy.
1: I've sent you stuff on that.
0: Yeah, you have.
1: Yes,
0: yeah,
1: I have listened to his.
0: His is good.
1: His stuff is really good.
0: Yeah.
1: Really good.
0: His is a return podcast. I listen to almost every episode.
1: Do you really?
0: Yeah.
1: That's awesome.
0: I like him a lot.
1: I see his stuff on Twitter, and it's if it's something that catches my attention. Then I'll go to the podcast, and the podcast is like 6 hours long.
0: He'll have some that
1: I'm like, oh, my God.
0: He did one with this the sniper from I think he was he Ranger or Delta
1: he
0: Force?
1: He was Ranger.
0: Ranger.
1: The black dude?
0: Yeah. The Reaper.
1: Yep.
0: Awesome. That one was like 7 hours.
1: Awesome.
0: That was a great – I listened to that 2 years ago when Kel and I went to Cooperstown.
1: Yep.
0: I listened to that on the way up.
1: That's a great one.
0: Badass,
1: that's
0: dude.
1: A great one.
0: He talked about Giants.
1: Yeah.
0: Seeing Giants in Afghanistan.
1: Yeah. You're like, man, I want to go see some Giants.
0: I don't know.
1: You do.
0: They're cannibals. They'll eat you.
1: If I could promise you that you would see a giant in Afghanistan, you can't sit here and tell me that you wouldn't go.
0: I don't want to go to Afghanistan, man.
1: Why not?
0: Man, there's a poppy fields everywhere. Taliban. Oh, yeah. Why do you think we go over there all the time?
1: Oh, I didn't know that.
0: Oh, yeah. They're one of the world's...
1: That's heroin?
0: Yeah, they're one of the world's biggest heroin producers.
1: Had no idea.
0: Afghanistan, yeah.
1: Really?
0: Yeah, the CIA, when we went into Afghanistan during the war, they were like, y'all go in there and do whatever you want. Leave the poppy fields alone. Seriously, they protected them.
1: Wow.
0: Yeah.
1: I didn't know that. I just learned something.
0: Yeah.
1: Look at you. Well, you can go to a poppy field if you want.
0: I don't want to go to poppy field.
1: Okay. But there's a giant over there on the other side of that poppy
0: listen,
1: field.
0: I don't know
1: you
0: if I want
1: to
0: see it. I don't know if I want to see it.
1: From afar.
0: Binoculars? I got some binoculars?
1: Yeah, but it looks like me sitting here, but through binoculars.
0: But much massive. Bigger, like 10 feet tall.
1: No, like you're in binoculars, but it looks like me.
0: Oh, wow.
1: Yeah.
0: That's fine. I don't know if
1: I'd be cool with that.
0: I don't want to go. Yet.
1: Drink some ashwagandha and look
0: ayahuasca.
1: At giant. Same thing.
0: I don't want to do that.
1: Are you sure?
0: That'd be sensory overload.
1: Too much.
0: I'd freak out.
1: Too much for old Streamer.
0: I might get stuck in the other realm and be catatonic, and you wouldn't be able to talk to me anymore because I'd just be stuck in the DMT realm. I don't want to be there.
1: What if it's like really cool though?
0: I don't think it is.
1: Okay.
0: Like, there's too many weird things. There's elves. There's aliens.
1: What is that? What was that other thing that you
0: talked
1: about?
0: Purple lady.
1: No, it was a weird word that you said last week. You say a lot of weird words.
0: I do.
1: But it was something last week that we were talking about.
0: Yeah.
1: Purple drink that went to DMT to
0: ayahuasca.
1: Ayahuasca. Yeah. And you said that there was some, that you said elf and then there's something else. And
0: machine elf?
1: No. I don't know.
0: A jester.
1: Yeah, maybe that's what it was. Yeah.
0: Well, you know, there's a.
1: I'm telling you.
0: They just found, I don't know, I mean, it's been around for like thousands of years, but there's a mushroom in China. The mushroom in China. And if you don't cook it the right way, then you eat it. Like, you don't like get high or anything, but if you eat this mushroom, it's not cooked the right way. Like you just see little people like just like in your life and they like bother you. You're the only one that can see them.
1: What?
0: Yeah. And it lasts for like 3 days.
1: You're in the land of little people?
0: No, you're in this world.
1: With
0: like,
1: little people.
0: Like, I'd be said, like, imagine we're sitting here right now doing this show.
1: And there's a little person.
0: And there's like little elf people like running around you and like they're like behind me like making faces and jumping on the desk here and doing.
1: What?
0: Yes. Yeah.
1: Oh, well,
0: there's
1: be
0: document,
1: cool?
0: this document. No, it would be. Can you imagine that? You're like at home with you, like you just order Domino's pizza,
1: and the
0: bell rings. You walk down, you open the door, and there's your pizza delivery guy or gal, and they're surrounded by these little people, and you're like, oh my God, like, gee, what is going on? He's like, I just had your pizza, man. Like,
1: you would know what was going on.
0: But
1: because,
0: what if you didn't know you ate that mushroom? Because they eat it in like normal food.
1: Oh, okay.
0: But again, the thing is, you had to.

0: poke it the right way and you won't have the hallucination or whatever that's going on.
1: Okay.
0: But if you cook it the wrong way, and I don't know the right way or the wrong way or whatever, but if you don't cook it enough and then you just wake up one day and you're like, oh, beautiful morning, let me go get my coffee. And I was like, these things are just running around there. And then no one else can see them but you. You're like, Natalie! We're being invaded
1: by little people.
0: The little people are in the house. Call security. Call the police. He's like, "What are you talking? You'd be crazy."
1: I would, but
0: you'd feel insane.
1: But I think if I'm over in China and I eat a meal that has mushrooms in it,
0: you're like, hey,
1: listen, man.
0: What kind of mushrooms are in this?
1: Am I going to see some little people or not?
0: I don't know.
1: Is there a possibility?
0: There's a possibility.
1: Because I don't want to be blindsided by little people.
0: I don't need it. Sounds horrible.
1: I don't want to make my coffee.
0: For 3 days.
1: 3 days of little
0: three
1: people?
0: 3 days.
1: Man.
0: And they don't leave. They be sleeping and something's tugging out your big toe when you're trying to sleep.
1: Not my big toe.
0: You're like, you wake up, there's a little guy. No. So I don't mess with that stuff, man.
1: Okay.
0: I don't mess with it.
1: All right.
0: It's too much.
1: How did we get there?
0: I don't know.
1: We went from Giants in Afghanistan to little people.
0: Talking about the Sean Ryan show.
1: Oh.
0: look it up.
1: I will.
0: I mean, look, here, I'll do it right now. Gosh. Hold on. I want to know the name of this mushroom.
1: I don't even know. How do we get
0: mushroom here? In China, little people.
1: Oh, you so I know
0: like
1: the
0: elves or dwarves.
1: It was me going to Vegas.
0: Yeah.
1: And then
0: talk about Hunter S. Thompson.
1: Yes, because I said I might go on an ATV excursion.
0: And he was at the desert race.
1: Yep, and then we went from there.
0: Yeah. All right, here it is. It's called Lanmawa asiatica, a wild bolet mushroom from Yunnan, China, can cause vivid hallucinations of miniature human figures when eaten raw or undercooked, though it is otherwise a prized edible mushroom when properly prepared. So, yeah, that's what it is. It's true.
1: I mean, that's
0: I
1: just,
0: told you.
1: That's a very distinct high to get.
0: Like, this is the only thing you see. You don't see, like, colors or, you know,
1: just
0: space.
1: Little people.
0: Just little people. It says the most notable feature of the mushroom is its capacity to induce hallucinations or visions of tiny human-like figures, usually ranging from 2 centimeters to 30 centimeters in size, appearing embedded in the real environment. Observers describe figures marching, climbing furniture, interacting with objects, and even appearing inside food such as soup. Could you imagine eating a bowl of Campbell's soup and this dude pops up? No more Dinty Moore.
1: So
0: feel normal. You feel like you feel right now.
1: Really? There's just
0: and you just
1: little,
0: see him.
1: There's this 2 centimeter little guy running around in my cane sauce.
0: Yeah, your cane sauce just swimming.
1: And that sounds pretty cool.
0: The only one that would see it.
1: You would believe me. Of all the people, you would believe.
0: I would believe you.
1: I would have to call you. If
0: you would.
1: Whenever those little guys arrive.
0: They pop up.
1: 3:30 in the Streeble. Morning, I'm calling Streeble.
0: I seen them.
1: They showed up, Streeble.
0: They're here.
1: Damn it, I didn't cook that damn mushroom good enough.
0: Now, you can't find this in America. It's only in the Yunnan province of China. Symptoms typically emerge 12 to 24 hours after ingestion of undercooked mushrooms. Can last 1 to 7 days or occasionally longer. Other reported effects include dizziness, confusion, gastrointestinal distress, delirium, and agitation, with treatment often administered in hospitals.
1: Oh, my goodness.
0: No deaths have been reported.
1: Okay.
0: So you'll be okay.
1: Eventually.
0: Eventually, you'll be all right. But, I mean, think about it. You eat that mushroom.
1: Where is it at?
0: Yunnan, China.
1: Okay, so when we have our volleyball tournament at Yunnan next year, don't eat any mushrooms.
0: I'll screenshot this and send it to you. You ask whoever's, if you see mushrooms in your food, be like, is this it right here? Is this what I have? This is, what kind of mushroom is this? I don't, make sure it's not this one. Cause you can just eat it and you're fine for a day. And then
1: they
0: show up. Swimming in your soup.
1: That's crazy.
0: Yeah, that, you know, that onion soup they have at like hibachi or whatever.
1: Yes.
0: Well, you're eating that and it just pop,
1: bam. I wonder if Mark's ever had that.
0: I don't know. You could text him and ask.
1: I don't have his number.
0: I do. I can send it to you.
1: Dude, just ask him. Have you ever had? Have you ever been to Yunnan?
0: He's been to China.
1: Oh yeah.
0: Yeah, yeah. He likes. He said Japan's much better. He would love to move. He's like, if I can live anywhere on the planet Earth, he's like, I live in Japan.
1: He fits
0: he's like,
1: in
0: that's
1: there.
0: Awesome.

0: You fit right in. I don't know about that. That's Nick Valvano. That's what he like.
1: What's the difference between anime and hentai?
0: I have no idea. Yeah. I don't know anything about anime except for Pokemon.
1: And that's Dragon Ball Z.
0: Dragon Ball Z.
1: That's a good show.
0: See, The Last Airbender.
1: Sure.
0: Avatar.
1: Yeah.
0: I know. My kids watch that when they were younger. They don't need more.
1: Oh,
0: they used to. They watch like 12 seasons or something. They watch all of them.
1: Oh, gosh.
0: Just sitting there on the TV like, whoa.
1: It's like Sheriff Labrador.
0: Look at that. Sheriff Labrador.
1: Sheriff Labrador.
0: Well, you got to get out of here.
2: Yes.
0: You got to go. All right. Go Jags.
2: Yes. Go Jags. Go.
0: Go Jags. Go. Beat the Rockets.
2: What's a frick?
0: Huh?
2: I don't know.
0: Who texted you?
2: Justin Sofro.
0: What'd he say?
2: Dabo Issel.
0: Issel's not like Issel be more like Lane Kiffin than Dabo.
2: JJ, ask Rig about Frazzle Drip.
0: No, we're not talking about that.
2: What is that?
0: No, nope. Nope. Nope. Absolutely not.
2: I'll
0: tell you off air. Nope.
2: Okay.
0: We're not crossing that bridge.
2: It's a bad one?
0: No, sir. Yes. No, we are not talking about that.
2: Okay.
0: Absolutely not. Sofro, don't you put ideas in his head like that.
2: Is it bad?
0: Yeah.
2: Okay.
0: Really bad.
2: Oh. See, Sofro getting me in trouble.
0: He is getting you in trouble. All right. Segment was brought to you by 502 Hemp and 812 Hemp.
1: What a transition. That was a
0: great transition.
2: Sorry, 502
0: Hemp. No, Delta 8, Delta 9 THC, you won't see little people. 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
12: 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Text line, Justin Jeffries is off to watch a little Mercy versus Assumption volleyball. It's a big game. His daughter is on varsity, so good luck to them. Happy to see Double J. He'll be back on Thursday. So we're not done with him this week. John Baldridge producing today's effort, doing a great job as always. 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We got football tomorrow night. Just reporter Aaron Donald will not make the trip to Australia week one for the Rams. And I can't say I blame him. He was retired. I ain't going to Australia. I'm not doing that. I'll sit my big butt here and I'll cheer you guys on. So we got football everywhere. So go to one of those 27 area locations and check out their awesome liquor selection, beer selection, cigar selection, premium cigars right there as well. 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Breaking news here, Baldy. You ready for this? Whoa. The Courier Journal reports that a Texas Roadhouse meal is believed to have been brought to former Governor Matt Bevin. Serving a 60-day sentence for contempt occurred around 8:30 on September 6th and came after the jail's cameras went black for some 6 minutes. They're sneaking Texas Roadhouse into the jail for Bevin.
8: Must be nice to be a senator.
12: Well, he was a governor.
8: Governor.
12: Yeah.
8: See, I don't even follow politics.
12: He was trying to make it into the Senate. He was trying to get there into Washington, D.C., sucking up to Trump, but no.
8: If you and I were in there, we wouldn't get no privilege like that.
12: No, we wouldn't. We wouldn't get Texas Roadhouse. We wouldn't get any of those delicious. Have you ever had their crispy critter salad?
8: I have not.
12: With the fried chicken fingers and
8: stuff?
12: But I do
8: like Texas Roadhouse.
12: I love Texas Roadhouse.
8: It's great, yeah.
12: They had the best bang for your buck steak.
8: Oh, it's great.
12: I mean, you know,
8: those rolls too.
12: Oh, the rolls, the cinnamon butter. I mean, you want to go pay high dollar for a premium steak, you know, you go to Jeff Ruby's. But if you just want a good steak and not pay an arm and a leg, you go to Texas Roadhouse, baby.
8: It's great. It's good to bring the family too.
12: Damn right. Great family atmosphere. I like the steak when you get the onions and all the mushrooms on it. Mmm. That's what I like.
8: They got one over there by St. Matthew's, all the baseball fields.
12: Yeah.
8: So I'm sure you've been over there.
12: I've been over there.
8: Full baseball games before.
12: Yeah, and they're moving the one they have in Southern Indiana. They're moving it from the Green Tree Mall, and they're putting it on I-65. It's right by Bubba's 33, which is the same company. They own both. So you're gonna have Texas Roadhouse and Bubba's, two banger restaurants. So that makes me happy. It's a brand new Texas Roadhouse. It hasn't opened yet, but I can't wait until it does.
8: My friends and I, when we wanted to go get something good to eat, we had a little bit of money in college. We would go to Texas Roadhouse and get the rolls and get a couple beers and the steaks. I mean, it's a good time over there. It really is.
12: I want to go eat a steak and drink some beers with Baldy. I think it'd be a good
8: steak. Sounds good about right now.
12: Yeah, it does. I take a big old steak right now. I'm not doing it for dinner. I got to make dinner fast tonight. We got too much going on, but that's beside the point. Do you want to play some Brom?
8: Let's do it.
12: Want to play some Brom clips? All right, so Jeff Brom held his press conference today in preparation for the Villanova game tomorrow. Kind of look back a little bit on the Ole Miss game. We'll have Nick Kelly on at 5:30. He writes for the Tuscaloosa News. We'll talk a little Crimson Tide football with him to close the show today. But I don't know, Baldy. Let's see here what we're going to go with. Let's see here. I do want to get to the Isaac Brown stuff here. Let me find it. I'm not going to play it first. Clean up on defense, keeping team focused, Brom speed, blah, blah, blah. Where's the – I might have to read.
8: Doing the same thing as well. Trying to. There it is, number six.
12: Number six. Okay, you found it. All right, there we go, six. Okay, there we go. Message for Isaac Brown. We'll get to that later. I want to build up. But, again, it proved I was – so, you know what? I'm going to play it now. We're going to play it now. So, when I said yesterday that Isaac Brown looked tired – he looked unprepared because he had not practiced during fall camp. And not all, but some Louisville fans, came at me. That wasn't it at all. That wasn't it. Ole Miss just wanted to stop the run. They just wanted, Isaac Brown was fine. He was fine. He played fine. No, he didn't. And he wasn't ready, and that's his fault or it's the coach's fault. I don't know who's telling the truth because he blamed the coaches for him not practicing. The coaches blaming him for not practicing. But Jeff Brom addressed it today. Here's the message for Isaac Brown. Go ahead.
13: You know, running the ball is important to us. We want to have some balance. We want to get those guys as much space as we can so they can go run and make plays. Game speed is important that you practice hard and you practice every day and you're used to it. So that's going to be important for all of our players to understand that, man, you got to – when you play really good football teams, you got to be at your best and you got to be ready to go full speed and you got to be able to play fast.
12: All right, there we go. I mean, does that all?
8: Yeah, that's all of it.
12: Okay, I thought I had thought there was a little bit more to that quote. And we know who he's talking to. Let me see here. Let me go to my – maybe I bookmarked that. Dang it, I didn't. I thought I did. Because I thought there was more to the quote that actually mentioned – let me go. I think it was Matt McGavick, of course, because he's a journalist. Matt McGavick put it out there, I believe. Let's see here. McCoy on Keenholz, blah, blah, blah. TJ Capers, I don't care about anything. Let's see here. Overall, I didn't think we gained the edge. We'll play some more of this stuff here in a second. Okay, Braum on Isaac Brown being fairly limited by Ole Miss. And that was him. So he was addressing that question. So you didn't get to hear the question. The question was specifically about Isaac Brown. And I'll repeat it. It says, Braum is from Matt McGavick. Braum on Isaac Brown, fairly limited by Ole Miss. The game speed is important that you practice hard and you practice every day and you're used to it. That's going to be important for all of our players to understand that. So I was right. I told most of you on the text line understood that, and you were frustrated with Isaac Brown's performance. Because if Isaac Brown is at 100% conditioning and ready to carry the load in an important game like that, he's not getting chased down from behind. He's hitting those creases harder. He's not having to tap out and go sit on the sidelines the way he did and look tired. You could look at it. You could look at the game and see him and say, he's spent. He's done. His body is not ready for this. And, I said it earlier in the show, Villanova could be a good game for him to get his feet back under him, because he's not going to face the same amount of resistance that he did against Ole Miss. The hits won't be as hard. The players won't be as big. And he's not a big guy anyway, so he's got to be in condition. He's got to be in shape because he's getting hit by 330-pound defensive linemen that can run like a 4.7, and they're slamming into him. He's not a big guy. You've got to have your body ready. So I will take my victory lap on that. For all of you Louisville fans yesterday, again, not all of you, but the ones that were trying to poo-poo it and say, no, that's not it, Rig. That wasn't it. He was fine. He was fine. He's ready to go. And for those of you that said, oh, it doesn't matter how much he practices this fall, he'll be ready when the ball kicks off against Ole Miss on Sunday. He'll be ready. He wasn't ready. So, and then the ones that accused me of creating a fake narrative of saying all this stuff just because I'm a Louisville hater. And all, Strebel's just creating fake narratives because he doesn't like the Cards. He's just creating fake narratives. He doesn't like the Cards. Your coach just told you what I was telling you a month ago. What do you got to say now? You're going to argue with Braum the way you argue with me? You're going to go text Braum and tell him he's wrong, that Braum was ready. Actually, it doesn't matter that he didn't practice. It's fine. You're going to tell Braum that? No, you're not. You're not going to buck up against Daddy Braum. But you'll buck up against me even though I was right. You're wrong, so eat it. Hear that, Baldy? Eat it. Not you. I like you. Texter, only good thing is IB learned this lesson early, or at least we hope. Well, yeah, again, you hope. You would have thought he would have learned it last year. You thought he would have learned it last year. Texter, I do think the run blocking really hurt IB. He still had a massive catch. Yeah, he had a massive catch. That's fine. But the game, again, he was not himself. I agree with you. I think the run blocking wasn't great. But how many times have we watched the run blocking not be great and Isaac Brown still break off a run? And he couldn't. He could. He ran into his center. He ran right into his back. He didn't cut. Didn't look the other way. Just ran straight forward. Dude was not in the game, figuratively and really. Physically, he wasn't in the game. And it hurt you. You get 100% healthy, conditioned, ready to go Isaac Brown, that game might be different. We might be talking differently today, and we may be talking about a win. If Isaac Brown goes out there and runs for 150 yards and gets a touchdown or two, you win that game. If he's the best that he can be, and we know how good he can be, you might win that football game because it gives you a different dimension, because nobody else other than Lincoln Keenholz could run the football on the team. But he's the most talented back. I know Kewan Brown's good. Isaac Brown's better than him. He just is. When he wants to be, when he wants to practice, and when he wants to play, he's one of the best running backs in the ACC, but he's holding himself back. And his coaches are telling you he's hurting himself and he's hurting the team. But you don't want to talk about it like that. No, you don't want to talk about it. You want to give excuses. Give excuses. It was the worst game I've seen Isaac have. Keywon Brown still averaged 8 yards or 7 yards a carry. Yeah, absolutely. Texter, I think he took a couple of big hits and got banged up. And Brahms, probably due to some of the off-season stuff. Okay, I agree. I read the last sentence. Yeah, I 100% agree with you. His body was not ready. Justin Jeffries has told you, the hits in practices and scrimmages matter. It gets your body ready to take the abuse and take the collisions. That center was getting his face back grabbed by the D-line when Brown ran to his back, too. They didn't call it. So what? Sorry about your luck. The run blocking may not have been great, but Keywon Brown got more yards per carry than Isaac Brown. Yeah, absolutely. Absolutely. And again, you have a healthy Isaac Brown and Isaac Brown ready to go. That game's different. All right, let's read some, let's do some more from Brahm. Let me see here. All right. We heard a lot about Keen Holtz. We don't need to hear about Keen Holtz. Let's see. Injury updates. Oh, this is big because they have a defensive lineman that it may be out. Okay, so play Brahm 4. Not that it'll matter against Villanova, but it says he might be out 2 to 4 weeks. That will matter against SMU. Go ahead.
14: Jeff, you mentioned trying to get guys fresh for this week. Curious about Tayon Holloway, D'Amico Kennedy, how they're feeling as going into this game.
13: D'Amico got injured in the game. He could probably be out about 2 to 4 weeks, unfortunately. Tayon, you know, had a low ankle a couple weeks ago. He said he wasn't ready to play, so I would hope he'd be ready to play this week.
12: All right, there we go. All right, now we have a question with Creighton. How about that? We have a Creighton question here on Brahm 10 on special teams mistakes. Okay, Creighton gets the question. Let's go. Let's go, CH.
15: You talked during fall camp about the special teams and the concern. Obviously, there was one bad snap, but everything else seemed kind of, you know, solid. How would you assess the special teams from Sunday?
13: Well, I would say this. In general, on special teams, you know, our goal was to gain an edge. Overall, I didn't think we gained an edge. Were there good pieces? Yes, there were. I thought the kicking game stood out. We were very effective kicking extra points and field goals in clutch situations and did a good job blocking. That was great to see. I thought we were pretty effective in punting the ball, buying some time, doing some different wrinkles there that helped us, you know, get the ball down the field and cover the kick without returns. We kicked the ball out of the end zone and did a good job there. We did a good job on our squib kick at the end of the half, and those were good. Unfortunately, you know, we snapped the ball over our head. Cost us, you know, they scored a touchdown. So, you know, that rarely happens, but it happened. So, you know, you got to improve that. We had you know, running into the roughing the kicker, which I thought was a running into, that can't happen. You can't hit the kicker there. So I thought that, you know, that was unfortunate. We have to get that cleaned up. We actually ran into the kicker on our next point. So it happened twice. So we can't do that. We have to be smarter and not make mistakes that can cost us, because that did cost us. And then when there's time to block the kick, we got to figure out a way to block the kick and fully go out and block the kick. So there are some things we can clean up, and there's plenty of areas to do that. I thought we had a penalty as well, in holding on a kickoff return or something like that. Like, we can't have penalties on special teams. So while there are some good things, which were a plus, which we had concerns about, but man, they had a good camp. We worked hard at improving those. There's still small details that need to be cleaned up, and I wouldn't even say small. There are a couple that aren't small. We can't do some of the things we did that caused penalties. So gaining an edge is making sure you fully win that. So I think we can do a better job of gaining an edge in special teams if we clean that up.
12: I think it's a great answer. And I think Brahm, that's why he answered long on that one, because he knows that those are the things that cost him that game, those mistakes. He kept saying, you can't do that. You can't do that. And again, he said he thought it was running into the kicker. It very much well may have been. It could have been called that way for sure. For sure. Don't put your team in that position to have the ref make the 15-yard call instead of the 5-yard call, not the personal foul call. That's what he's saying. Go ahead, Baldy. Go ahead.
8: No, I mean, you're spot on in the aspect that the whole campus, he talked about the special teams unit and that being a problem. And it felt like a couple of those things, we talked about the running of the kicker. The punt that was went over the head of the punter and went back to the 10-yard line. They scored a touchdown on that. A couple of those, if you can turn those into your favor, you win this football game. And it seems like Louisville, you know, bit them in some aspects trying to win that game on special teams.
12: Yeah. No, again, I agree with his assessment. The kicking game, they went out and got that kicker, and they needed to get that kicker. Like he was good. He was really, really good. Clutch kicks. I mean, it wasn't like, oh, did it go in? I mean, he was pretty damn accurate kicking the ball out of the end zone on kickoffs. Like he had a really, really good game in a really, really intense atmosphere. So I think you should feel good about your kicking game now that you've seen this dude actually play. He seems pretty damn good. And kudos to Brown for going out there and getting him when he was in need. But the rest of it, like all the surrounding stuff around the kicker was not good. All right, one more, and then we'll take a break because I want to get Nick Kelly on. We'll give him a call during the break if you don't mind, Baldy. Played the last one here, Brom 8 on keeping team focus against an FCS team.
13: Well, we talk it probably more behind closed doors than anybody about it's a one game season. Doesn't matter who you play, you can get beat any given day. You know, James Massey came in here and took it to us last year. We found a way to squeak by and win. That's just how the game works. There's a lot of talent across the country. You know, you get about 10 to 12 possessions a game with the ball, and you got to go score and create points and get takeaways on defense. If you don't, you're not going to win no matter who it's at. There were a lot of, like you said, there were a lot of games like that, and there were a lot of games that were close when others maybe wouldn't think they would be, and that's just how the game is. It's unforgiving if you don't respect the game and respect your opponent. So we already preach a one-game season. We already know in here that every week is a challenge, and every week requires hard work and dedication and you can't take shortcuts if you want to win at this level, and we've got to go win Friday night.
12: Yeah, just be focused. Don't make mistakes. You know, play it clean. I think that's the – if I were to guess, I would say that Jeff Brom's main message here, Baldy, to his team is don't make mistakes. Play clean football. Put this team away early. Let some of our young guys play. Let some of our backup quarterbacks play. Don't mess around. Don't put yourself in a position to where you're like, oh my gosh, like they scored there and the game's, and I don't think this will happen, but if you make these same mistakes, it very well could, to where you're like, you know, we're only up by, you know, 10. Yeah. Like we need to be up by 30.
8: I think you're right. In Louisville's case here, it seems like we talked about this last week with Kentucky. There's not a whole lot to lose and everything to gain if you're Youngstown State, if you're Villanova. So Louisville's got to get out there and get out to a good start, score some points clean early on, get the starters out of the game. As a media person in working this profession, it's hard for these games, I feel like, to talk about because there isn't a whole lot learned. I mean, there's a lot you learn if you lose, but if you just do what you need to do, I feel like it's hard to say, okay, did Isaac Brown have a good game? Did our quarterback have a good game? I feel like it's hard to say because you're playing a team that isn't, you know, one of the top teams in the country.
12: That and like, if you go out there and you take care of business and you're just like, okay, like I saw some good things. I saw some improvements here. I think the same thing I was looking for in the Kentucky game. Did they play a clean game? Did they play a game to where the coaches look like they're locked in and dialed in? Like that's what I'm gonna be looking for with U of L, Villanova. It's not going to be talent. It's not going to be this position versus the other position and this, that, the offensive line versus the defensive line. I'm not looking at that Friday night. I'm looking at they come out focused, they limit the mistakes, and they take advantage of the mistakes of the other team when they're presented the way they didn't do against Ole Miss.
8: This game is to be clean, get out there, do what you need to do early on, get out to that lead, and then be able to rest your starters, and that's what they need to do, and hopefully there's no problem doing it.
12: Yeah, absolutely. All right, let's take a break. On the other end, we have Nick Kelly for the Tuscaloosa News on the other side discussing Alabama football and the big tilt against the Crimson Tide, the Kentucky Wildcats on Saturday, 3:30 p.m. on ABC. 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
12: All right, welcome back to the show. Final segment today here on a Tuesday. Thanks for hanging out with us. A little Bruce Springsteen dancing in the dark. Reminder, Kentucky football versus Alabama postgame show will be on ESPN Louisville Plus on Saturday night because we have Lou City FC at El Paso Locomotive FC. That'll be at 6:45 p.m. here on ESPN 680 105.7. So let's catch TJ Walker and Zach Cantrell for the Kentucky football versus Alabama postgame show on ESPN Louisville Plus. Your first chance to react to the game, your first chance to hear Will Stein's press conference, and so much more. The fellas did a great job with that in their first show of the season after Kentucky beat Youngstown State. Well, let's bring on our guest, Nick Kelly, from the Tuscaloosa News. He's the beat writer for Alabama football and the Crimson Tide down there in Tuscaloosa. Nick, thanks for doing the show. How you doing, buddy?
24: Hey, doing well. And I feel like a Bruce Springsteen intro music is about as sports writer as it gets. So thanks for having me. And it has me fired up to talk about things. And yeah, with my days at TNews, though, have been in the rearview mirror, and I'm at AL.com now, though, so
12: okay.
24: any thunder from my colleagues down there.
12: Oh, sorry about that. I was googling you earlier today and trying to get that set up, but thank you for clarifying that and telling the listeners where they can find you. What is it about Bruce Springsteen that turns all the sports writers on? I mean, I've seen him live. He's good. But there's something about Bruce that gets everybody fired up.
24: He certainly connects with sports writers for some reason. But no, I think there is something about his music that just sports writers enjoy, and just I guess the grind of the job and just kind of the style of his music, I think, coincides well. All I know, though, is that all the sports writers in my life, I feel like, are fans of Bruce Springsteen in some capacity. You know, there's a spectrum, but it definitely, it definitely fits somewhere. So
12: there's the casual fan, and there's Adam Zagoria.
24: There you go.
12: That's the spectrum right there. All right. Well, thanks for joining us, and we appreciate your time, Nick. Big game this weekend. Feels like for the first time in a long time, that Kentucky feels like they, you know, maybe they can't win, but they can play with and give Alabama a game. They haven't beaten the Tide at home since 1997. They're bringing out Tim Couch and Craig Yeast. Both of those players were on that team that beat the Crimson Tide. Before we get into Alabama, did you watch Kentucky at all on Saturday? And if you did, what were your thoughts about what you saw when they played and beat Youngstown State?
24: Yeah, I didn't have a chance to watch it firsthand, but I'll just say, based on what I understand about the game, like, it seems like, the run game is going to be pretty solid, and B, the tight ends are going to be a big part of what Will Stein wants to do. And, it's kind of interesting, too. So C.J. Baxter was on that Texas team that Kalen DeBoer went against in the college football playoff when he was at Washington back in 2023. So been a minute, but a familiar face there that Kalen DeBoer has gone against before. So, I'm intrigued to see kind of what Stein's offense is looking like against, you know, SEC opponent, and how they use these tight ends, because they can kind of be the great mismatch, if you will.
12: Yeah, absolutely. That is very refreshing that we saw tight ends being used effectively, because Mark Stoops could get some four-star tight ends to commit to Kentucky. Then when they committed to Kentucky, he was like, okay, now go block. Like, we're not going to throw the football to you. You're here to block, C.J. Conrad. So, it's definitely going to be different. How are the feelings around Tuscaloosa? Alabama wins 48-10 over East Carolina. I watched the first half of that game and then watched some second half clips and highlights afterwards. Keelan Russell making his first start as a freshman. We all know his story. Big time recruit, big time talent. How did you feel about his first start against ECU? Didn't get a touchdown through the air, but using his legs, 86 yards and a touchdown on the ground. Kid put up some good numbers on Saturday.
24: Yeah, it was a strong start. I think he showed why so many people were excited about him coming to the starting quarterback, or becoming the starting quarterback, I should say. And there had been so much hype around him that why. And, yeah, it was East Carolina, but the ability to make wrong plays right is something that I think is one of his finest attributes, that it doesn't really matter the level of opponent. You can see that. And when that shows up, I think that's just something that, you know, he can do in general. So I think that's his biggest strong suit, is how he, just when you think a play isn't working or a play's dead, like, he pretty much pulls it out of the grave. And now there are things that he needs to clean up. And I think you saw some of those bumps in terms of him being a first-time starter, operating offense, and even he knows, and his teammates and coaches all know, that he needs to slide more. He kept taking hits on the run.
12: Yeah.
24: When he would get out and make moves, and so he needs to do some of that. So there's plenty for him to grow in, but he's got this special ability to make throws from anywhere, from any spot. But as his coach Ryan Grubb, offensive coordinator, said, like, he's not there just to coach him to be a runaround guy. Like, he's coaching him to play quarterback. So I think that's going to be the development to watch. But in terms of his ability to run around, it's kind of that backyard football, like, you got to cover until the final whistle, because he can make a play happen.
12: Yeah. He and Kentucky has had trouble with those quarterbacks in the past. I mean, there have been so many. You can go down the list of quarterbacks that have that escapability. And I know DJ Lagway did it to him when he was at Florida one season. Cam Newton back in the day when he was at Auburn, he single-handedly won. Yeah, he did it to a lot of folks. Yeah, that was a crazy game. That was on Halloween night. And Kentucky was in it, and they had a chance to win it, and then Cam Newton just put the team on his back. But they've had problems historically with those dual-threat quarterbacks. Where Nick Kelly's joining us from AL.com. He's here with his beat writer for Alabama football. one of the big names on your roster outside

0: of Keelan Russell, obviously, is wide receiver Ryan Coleman-Williams. Put up a lot of yards, 5 receptions for 130 yards, did not get into the end zone, but a lot of drops. And he's been, you know, his freshman year has a big year. He was very young coming to Alabama, and he was going to be the next guy. I mean, he was going to be the next Julio Jones at Alabama, and his career's just kind of been up and down, very mistake-prone. What's going on with Coleman-Williams? Have the coaches talked about him and you know, answered any questions? Because this is a guy that looks like he has all the talent in the world. He just can't put it all together.
1: Yeah, I think that is the question that hangs over him and this season to an extent. I mean, he had the early drops, and maybe it's just a case of, hey, first game, all offseason we've been talking about his drops.
0: Yep.
1: He got in his head a little bit. Like, I mean, a lot of it's mental. He's talked about that. I've talked to him about it. Like, he has mentioned how that, yeah, there's a big mental side to it. And so when, you know, first action, you got a ball coming right to you, and he drops it, like, yeah, I'm sure that some of that overthinking happened in that moment. But if it doesn't keep happening, let me put it that way, if it doesn't keep happening, then I think, you know, you feel good. But if it keeps happening, then you start to worry, because he rebounded well. Like, he finished the game well.
0: Yeah.
1: He had a contested catch. Like, and that's the other thing, too. When the ball gets in his hands, like, he can do some crazy stuff. The key is getting it into his hands is where has been an issue in terms of him securing it. So that's where, yeah, we'll see if it progresses. It wasn't great, because that was completely pouring 2025 salt on old wounds,
0: yeah,
1: so to speak. But that's the thing. It's like they're going to keep feeding him. Like, it's not like they're going to bench him or something if he can't make catches. Like, he is just too good. And even if there are some plays where you just makes you shake your head, he's going to have plays that make you drop your jaw too. So it's, yeah, obviously you don't want him dropping any balls, but he's going to keep getting opportunities, because he is one of the guys in the offense that plays at just a different level, a different speed, and can do things that a lot of guys can't.
0: No, he's got NFL talent for sure. But the question is, can he catch the ball? Can he keep it all together? Because, I mean, you're right. He does some amazing eye-popping things. If he catches the ball and gets in the open field, he's as athletic as they come at wide receiver. Alabama rushed 9 different players. The leading rusher was Russell with 86 yards. But other than that, it's kind of like running back by committee. How do you feel about the offensive line, the running game? And if it's not Russell, who's the primary back that Kentucky's going to have to deal with on Saturday?
1: Yeah, I think there's cautious optimism that the offensive line is improving and the run game is improving. But I don't know that you can make the determination that they fixed both problems after the East Carolina game. So we're in wait-and-see mode a little bit. But, hey, it's better that way than, oh, my gosh, still the same problems as last year. As far as running back goes, E.J. Crowell is the guy to watch that Kentucky, I think, is going to have to make sure it can stop. He is a true freshman, so he's only going to be playing his second game, but he's one of those types, like a Ryan Coleman-Williams, that just has different ability that most guys don't have. He has been banged up at times in the spring and in the fall or fall camp, but even we saw it against East Carolina, he's got the ability to make moves and accelerate and just punch it when he sees an opening that not many backs do. He was 5-star guy, Mr. Football. He came out of high school a year early, so he's an early enrollee, but they've been excited about him for months. And so he might not be their top recipient in carries just yet, but watch out when he has the football. Trayshawn Brown's another name. He's another freshman, actually, but he's had a phenomenal offseason coming into now, you know, game 2. And then Daniel Hill's their big bruising back. He might not break off a big 70-yard run, but they'll turn to him in short yardage. Look for him in the Wildcat as well.
0: We have Nick Cully with us, AL.com. The way you talk here, and it's like they have a lot of young talent. I mean, the names you're mentioning aren't like portal guys. The guys have, you know, in the case of Coleman-Williams, he's been around the program here for a while. A lot of freshmen that you're talking about as far as running the football. I know it's Alabama, and this can never be an excuse in Alabama. I mean, it's win now, win big. I kind of get a sense like that maybe if they can keep this team together and keep this young talent around, that the

0: might be a season away from being back to being Alabama football. Am I wrong with that assessment?
1: I think that's a really fair assessment. I actually said that to someone yesterday that I think they can make the playoff this year. I don't know if this is Kalen DeBoer's national championship team. I think that ideally, I mean, of course, the ideal is you go win a natty or you make it far in the playoff.
0: Sure.
1: But if you can't do that, ideally you get some really good experience for a guy like Keon Russell, E.J. Cruel, Tre'Shaun Brown. Receiver-wise, they got a couple of young guys, too, in Lazier Brooks and Derek Meadows. Like, offensive line is super young, super inexperienced. Like, you get all these guys good experience, develop them. Like, to your point, maybe year four is the year they make a true run at a natty. But we'll see. I mean, you never know. That's not guaranteed either. It's not easy to keep rosters together. But I do think you're onto something with maybe this would not be the exact year that they go all the way, but bring them back. They're in a better spot.
0: Yeah, and they're going to have money, and they're going to spend money. It's Alabama football. They're going to have all the resources you need to keep them around. And it's a weird situation because I know the pressure on Kalen DeBoer, and he walked into an impossible spot where you have the greatest college football coach of all time, you know, walks away and says, I don't want to deal with this NIL stuff anymore. I don't want to deal with the transfer portal anymore. I'm out. And you're taking over for Nick freaking Saban. And your first couple of years were fine. They were fine. But you didn't bring home the trophy. You weren't in the national championship game. You beat Georgia, of course. But when it came down to what matters to Crimson, it's like Kentucky basketball fans. It's like, okay, fine. You got a 2 seed in the tournament, but you went out in the Sweet 16. We don't care. You didn't win the national title. You didn't meet the expectation here. And I feel like that with Alabama. I know he just signed a big extension. But what's that pressure like, around Kalen DeBoer right now as he heads into year three?
1: I mean, there's tremendous pressure, no doubt. I think he does not necessarily have to win a national championship for, you know, certain pitchforks to be put away. But I do think that there are key areas where he can tone the pressure down in terms of, hey, win the games you're supposed to. So win this game. Like, Alabama's favored. And, yeah, it's on the road. But win this game. And also, don't get blown out. I mean, those are two things that Bama fans are not used to, and they've happened. I mean, each season he's had at least one loss that they should not have on the schedule.
0: Yep.
1: And granted,
0: Florida State last year.
1: Yeah, and then you had Vanderbilt and Oklahoma especially
0: yeah.
1: Oklahoma
0: yeah.
1: 2 years ago, which is funny because Oklahoma is actually a really good program now, or a really good team now. So it feels like a while ago when they were like, what, 5-7. But no, there have been a few of those games, and they're more inevitable now than ever. I mean, it's hard because the talent is spread out. So you are going to be on upset watch more often than not. But Alabama fans, not used to that. Nick Saban, one of his finest points was winning games he was supposed to win. In part because they were favored in most games, and he won most of them. So Alabama fans are not used to that. And so that, I think, would help in terms of turning any heat down on him or people buying in. And then also getting blown out. Like, the Indiana loss like that did not sit well for many, many reasons. But even losing to Georgia like they did, 28-7 in the SEC championship.
0: Mm-hmm.
1: Like, they're not used to that. So there's all sorts of those types of things that it's not, hey, I mean, yeah, they'll say natty or bust, but I think enough reasonable people know that it's hard to win national championships in this day and age, this era. So I would say that's where things are at.
0: Two more for you. Thank you for your time, Nick Kelly, AL.com. Looking at the SEC opening weekend, you know, they go undefeated. they didn't lose a game. They won the big games. They won the little games. And you know, the Big Ten did all that talking in the offseason, but they passed the SEC up and all this, that, and the other. How do you feel about the health of the SEC in terms of, you know, restoring that dominance that they had for such a long time throughout the 2000s?
1: Yeah, I mean, it's a neat stat, and hey, it's better that than 0-16, no doubt. But I think that when inevitably there's off-season discussion next year about is the SEC or Big Ten better, you're going to look at things like playoff games and who wins the natty, who wins the actual head-to-head matchups. And so, yeah, nice feather in the cap, doesn't hurt, but wake me up if the SEC win some of those bigger games.
0: Agreed. I agree. Because, yeah, they can have nice regular seasons, but when the rubber hits the road in the playoffs –

0: just still gelling or trying to gel. And defensively, I think it's going to be tough to throw on Alabama just because their secondary is so strong. But the front seven has a lot of new faces, a lot of talent. And I think that, I mean, long term, I think they'll be in a really good spot. But catching them early, maybe test that front seven, see what you can do, see how they do defending the run, which seems like something that Kentucky can could be a strength of this team, correct me if I'm wrong, in terms of running the ball.
1: Yeah.
0: So I think, yeah, test the run defense, see what happens there. But I think passing might be a little bit difficult.
1: No, I think you're spot on there, because Kentucky's their strength is their offensive line. Will Stein brought in a bunch of highly decorated and very coveted offensive linemen, guys that you know have started at Tennessee and Baylor and, you know, all over the country. I mean, their offensive line looks like an SEC offensive line, but their defense, the defense in totality, Nick, is where my big question mark is. I felt pretty good about the offense after Youngstown State, but like you said, with East Carolina, it's Youngstown State. How much can we really take away from that? But they did look the part, and you have a good running back in C.J. Baxter, so it's going to be interesting for sure. And that, yeah, that young, inexperienced offensive line for Alabama, they have a very inexperienced and kind of, you know, the jury's still out on the defensive line. So it should be – I expect to be a high-scoring game. Like, I think it'll be a high-scoring game. I think Bama wins, but I think Kentucky does give them a test for sure. So, Nick, thanks for joining us today. It was a great conversation. Appreciate it. Enjoy the game this weekend, man.
0: Hey, thanks for having me. Looking forward to it.
1: All right, there we go. Nick Kelly, AL.com here on the Roundtable. Good stuff. How about that? How about that? That was good stuff there, John.
2: That was great stuff. You know, he's gave great insight into the matchup this weekend. And I think he makes a really good point about Alabama and where they're at right now with their program with Nick Saban, you know, departing and the new coaching staff. And it's interesting to me because if Alabama does have a blemish on their schedule or if they don't come out and play well against Kentucky, there's a lot of a lot of people down there are not going to be, you know, giving him the leash that they're going to give a guy like Will Stein up here in Kentucky.
1: Yeah, I found it pretty – I mean, when's the last time that you could even have the thought that Kentucky might have a better offensive line than Alabama?
2: Yeah. And
1: That was jarring to me. He was like, we don't really know about these guys. They're young. I mean, I mean just the way he talked about how young the team is, it just – The way he spoke about them, it feels like they might be a year away. But Alabama fans aren't like, hey, you know, what next year will be the year. Like, they want it now.
2: They've always been like that.
1: Yeah,
2: since
1: they should.
2: Been there.
1: They should.
2: Yeah,
1: even before that, they were like that.
2: It kind of scares me for Alabama fan, because if you don't go out there and play well, it's so early on in the year where it's like Kentucky, and I mean, nothing to against Kentucky, but I mean, Kentucky's been known as a basketball school for years and years and years. And, you know, if Kentucky can go out there and play well and have a good first half and hang right in there in that football game, there's a lot of promise, Will Stein, and I'll see what happens. But I'm excited to see this game on Saturday.
1: Yeah. I haven't been this excited
2: for a Kentucky game in a long time, I have to say.
1: Same. Same, Baldy. Texter Struble asked about the SEC strength like a true UK fan. Bro, it was an entire off-season narrative. I'm sorry that you're in the worst conference in America. I really sincerely apologize. I apologize that the ACC was the laughing stock of the opening weekend of college football. I mean, it's Big Ten versus SEC. They make the most money. They get the most eyeballs. It's a talking point, and I asked them about it. Sorry, the ACC is the joke of America. Of the joke of college football. Maybe one day if Louisville moves conferences again, since they're the journeyman of college football, maybe one day you can get into a big boy conference. But now's not the time.
2: Yeah, you need Florida State. We talked about this yesterday. Florida State, Clemson, Virginia Tech, Virginia to be competitive, and you know, we'll see if that happens this year.
1: Yeah, Texter, can't wait for Saturday. Already popping my Blue Chew pills from Peter North. I didn't think you needed Blue Chew, Peter North. That's why he laughed off your question. He didn't laugh off the question. He answered the question, you dope. He talked about it. He didn't laugh it off. It was a good question. You sit in this chair, and yeah, I want to hear your interview. I want to hear what you ask. What are you going to ask? Why does Louisville roll so hard? Why is Jeff Brohm so great? Is Louisville going to win by 30 points or 50 points?

0: Is Lincoln Keenholz the next coming of Tim Tebow? What happens with the ACC? When's the college football playoff this year? You're a one-team league right now. Everyone says you're a one-bid league right now.
1: Yeah, I know we'll get into predictions, and you'll have yours on Friday.
0: Mm-hmm.
1: Does Kentucky have a chance to, you know, at least hang in this football game on Saturday?
0: There's a chance. I think things have to go the right way. But yeah. I think there's a chance.
1: I think so.
0: I wouldn't pick a win, but I think there's a chance.
1: This all week, this first quarter against Alabama will tell me the full story of the game. If they can hang in the first quarter, I think they got a shot.
0: Yeah. I think after the first quarter, if it's 14-7 or tied or 14-10, then they can hang around. If it's first quarter and it's 21-0, they're cooked.
1: I totally agree.
0: Yeah. LMAO, Rick Googling on the fly. No, I Googled earlier today when I was looking for an Alabama guest. like I said, there's a lot of questions about this Alabama team, and he admitted as such. They're very, very young. Very young across the board. Ole Miss will be a 4-5 lost team in the SEC. Write it down. Luckily for the baby cards, they play absolutely nobody. No excuses for Brom not to win 10 games. Texter, I'm getting old. These veins don't... Thank you. Thank you. U of L should have let Duke be the starter and let IB walk. It would have been a bad look in the offseason, but it would have been the better choice if Brown is going to play like this past weekend. So there we go. It doesn't matter if an ACC team wins the Natty. They don't root for their conference, right? You do root for your conference. There are a bunch of you out there that were cheering Miami on in that game. I saw the tweets. I saw the texts. I heard the calls. We beat Miami. We beat them. We beat them. ACC. No, I saw all of it, brother. Quit trying to act like you don't do this. You do. I watch it happen in real time. I heard it happen in real time. Stop acting like that. You're thumping your chest that Miami was in that game and how we beat them. It got you nothing. Got you no money, and it didn't get you anywhere other than 8-4. I'm sorry, 9-4. You won the Beans Bowl. So it does. It does. You all pumped your chest for Miami. You did. I watched it. I'm not Baldy. Am I right?
1: They won the Beans Bowl.
0: No, I'm talking about when Miami's in the title game. The Louisville fans are like, oh, look at the ACC representing.
1: There was a lot of people says.
0: Thank you.
1: Yeah, exactly. I know your point.
0: Yeah, thank you. And you're a Louisville fan, right? Yeah, I'm not making that up. Yeah, these Louisville bums act like they don't cheer on their conference. It's just a lie. It's a lie. You may not, and I don't cheer for the SEC. I asked the question because that was a talking point. You missed my sarcasm. Oh, sorry, it was sarcasm. But anyway, it's a talking point all off season. The pissing match between the SEC and the Big Ten. It was a story. There were tons of stories written about it. There were podcasts that were made about it. It was on ESPN, on SportsCenter. It was everywhere. So, sorry, I asked a popular question that people have been talking about all offseason. My apologies. Oh, I'm so sorry. Actually, I'm not apologizing to any of you bums. What are you doing right now? Sitting, waiting for your wife to tell you something. What you got to do next? What do I have to do next, honey? Stream was almost done talking. I'll get to that right away. As soon as my radio program's over, I'll get to it. I'm sorry. We absolutely don't cheer for our conference like you were. You do. I'm sorry you do. You did with Miami. You 100% did. And just had a Louisville fan sitting across from me saying that you did. You did it. I heard it. I saw it with my own eyes. You did that. You can gaslight me all you want, brother. I was here a year ago when it happened. It happened. It's okay. You can admit it. I don't think less of, I do think less of you. I can't think of any less of you than I already do. So you can admit it. You may not have done it personally, but there were plenty of other people in your fan bases that were doing that.
1: I mean, there were people out there, James, that were like, okay, we beat Miami. We can play with other teams in the ACC and play with these top dogs, but I get your point in the aspect of some people saying, oh, we deserve to be in the college football playoff.
0: Yeah.
1: That's a different story than saying we can play with the best teams in the country.
0: We'd be there.
1: We deserve to be there.
0: We should be there. They should let us in with four losses because we're Louisville. Jeff Brom's our coach. We got Brom. We got Brom. We should let us walk into the national title game because we got Brom. We do understand that. We got Jeff Brom. Miami's in the title game. Look at that. How about that? What about the ACC? Oh, we got this. We're in a title game. We're about the ACC now. Like, that all happened. I'm not making
1: There's
0: that
1: some
0: up.
1: People out there like that. Yeah.
0: I know there are. I saw them. I heard them. I heard them calling to shows and talking about it. How tough. It actually is a really tough conference. Actually, it's good. ACC's good. Miami, if Miami would have won the title, y'all would have been all ACC championship. You 100% would have. So quit lying. Just stop. Stop it. It's not a contest. Be like, yeah, it would have been cool if the ACC won the title. You would have liked it. You would have celebrated it. 100% you would have. So quit. This is the other thing. Well, they have to go out of their way to tell you how they don't care about anybody else but them, when they care about everybody else. Everybody else they're watching and looking at. Why can't we do that? We could be able to do that. I got to get out of here. That was a good little mini rant at the end of the show, though, Baldy.
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2: 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Slow run up. Takes the penalty. Goal. Chanteau. 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
8: Very excited. 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

Kentucky. It's the bonus hour. 1 minute at the top of the 6 o'clock hour. Got you till 7 o'clock this evening. John Baldridge with you from our Cardinal Town studios on the campus of the University of Louisville. Talking all things college football this evening. We'll talk some Cards. We'll talk some Cats. We'll hear from Drew Deaner, Lou Rabeau, hear from Jeff Brohm, his press conference today. And Paul Rodgers, the Hall of Famer, was on this morning with the Deaner Show and Creighton Harley and Drew Deaner, breaking down his trip down to Nashville to call the game on Sunday, a couple of the stops he had along the way. All of that, his

0: a look ahead to Friday against Villanova. Here's that conversation, Drew Diener, with the Cardinal Hall of Famer, Paul Rogers.
1: Now, Blankenbaker, he's got that Nashville flu, so he's out today. Paul Rogers, who drove back like Creighton in the middle of the night, right? Could you come back with Lloyd? Were you back on that? You guys just don't like staying in hotels, huh?
2: Well, the Opryland Hotel is a monstrosity.
1: Yeah,
2: and
1: yes,
2: it's not
1: it
2: a
1: is.
2: Place you go to stay for a night because it takes you half the day to find your room.
1: I agree with that.
2: So I said, let's just go down the day of.
1: Man, yeah.
2: And actually, it turned out to be really fun because I think you had a little earlier. We stopped at Kentucky Downs on the way down. I've never been there. Always wanted to go.
1: Oh, you've never been?
2: I'm totally infatuated with the place. I think it's the coolest, watching it on TV and the style of racing. And so to finally go there, we just had time for one race. But I finally got there.
1: Might have you switched to that mic. That thing's like it's not picking up very well. Yeah, it's not picking you up very well. So, yeah, I don't know if you can maybe sit over there. It might be easier because that is like catching the outer rim of a, you know a good microphone when you
3: is
1: hear
3: this
1: one.
3: Any better?
1: That's a lot better. Okay. Yeah, that's a lot better.
3: So we stopped at Kentucky Downs. I've always been enthralled with the place. It was fun to see it for the first time. Just did for a race.
1: Impossible to bet. Like, yeah, good luck handicapping which horse can handle uneven ground, uphill, downhill, and a bunch of
3: left turns, right turns. Yeah. So then, and the traffic was moving all day, better than I expected. So we got there early enough to sample the bars and restaurants in town for a while.
1: Yeah.
3: That was fun. And actually, there were at that what we ran into anyway was a lot more Ole Miss people. I was a little worried. But then when we got to the game, it looked 50-50 to me and sounded like it. Now I heard other people say, no, it was a little more pro Ole Miss.
1: Yeah, I think it was more Ole Miss. I mean, they have such a massively bigger fan base. I mean, it's a state. I mean, it's got to be. You know, they probably have 10 times the fan base, but the Louisville showing down there was, you couldn't ask more, I don't think, from Cardinals.
3: But the whole environment, the enthusiasm, the quality of the game, and you're right, when I first heard they were building a new stadium, I thought, why? And then I got that and went, oh my gosh, this looks like a little Rector set next to the new place they're building. And what they're doing with the old stadium when they tear it down, they're making it into an entertainment district.
1: I was just reading about this, that it's going to be like mixed use, and it's going to be, it's going to be just like
3: bars, restaurants,
1: all that kind of stuff.
3: And no parking. I don't know where people are going to park when they go there.
1: Well, they
3: walk
1: over
3: there now.
1: They've got them trained to walk over that bridge pretty good, you know? Like, I mean, that new one, I cannot wait to see. And the thing about all these new stadiums, they're climbing. You're going indoors. Sports are going indoors.
3: It looks similar to Lucas Oil Stadium.
1: Except a lot bigger.
3: It's massive.
1: yeah.
3: But anyway, so the game was great, and then I had my first ever trip to Bucky's on the way home.
1: Yeah.
3: So that was
1: it everything you thought it would be. Did you get the brisket sandwich?
3: I did, mainly because I felt obligated to. It was way too big. I couldn't eat it all, especially that time of night. We were in there at 2 o'clock in the morning, and the place was packed. Now, mostly with Louisville fans, so I don't guess it's always that crowded at 2 o'clock, but still.
1: So a bunch of people did what you guys did. You left the game and just started driving back.
3: Yeah, apparently so. So I got home at 4.
1: Oh.
3: But. It's like a normal road trip. We fly home from somewhere
1: and
3: get home at
1: 3 or 4,
3: so no big deal there. But I thoroughly enjoyed the game. I wish I could have won it, but everything about the game was great. So I'm really excited to move on.
1: I wasn't as excited at halftime, I will say.
3: But both teams. I mean, it was kind of an ugly game both ways. You're kind of thinking, what's this going to be? But, man, it turned into a quality game in the second half, and obviously we know that Keen Holtschuld is – guts and
1: what impressed you the most about Keenholz?
3: Just the fact that he didn't dwell on how the struggles have been. They obviously straightened up the getting the play calls in and whether or not to change the plays, and they were much more affirmative to go out and run the play. Mm-hmm. He threw some marvelous throws, some great runs. Richardson's fast.
1: Oh.
3: Ironically, the biggest play for him was a run, and the biggest play for Isaac was a catch.
1: Isaac was totally bottled up, and then when the catch was made, I was like, was that Isaac?
3: Well, I thought it was Hurry at first.
1: Yeah.
3: We weren't – our position was a little lower than norm, and from some angles, it's hard to see, and he and Hurry were together. Mm-hmm. Running down the field, and I couldn't tell. And at first, I thought it was Hurry. Then I later saw it was Isaac. But Keenholz made some great throws. You know, you can say the defense struggled, giving up 41 points, but everybody's going to struggle against that team.
1: And
3: it's a special quarterback.
1: I mean, they had to wear down. Both defenses had to wear down that heat.
3: And a couple of throws that he made for them were just, I mean – hitting guys right on stride in a perfect spot.
1: Hitting them before they were even open.

0: There was a good replay they did on television where they froze the ball while it was midair, and the guy wasn't open as the ball was halfway to him, and then threw it to where he was going.
1: That's the old throwing the receiver open that
0: totally.
1: You hear. So I just thought it was a highly entertaining game. I was disappointed when they lost, but really just excited about the whole thing. I had a great time.
0: I mean, at the same time, I mean, Lincoln Keenhold's second half is toe-to-toe with Trinidad Chambliss.
1: Yeah.
0: I mean, it's like, okay, you got that? Oh, yeah? Well, let me show you this. And then, you know, I thought, yeah, he was reaching for the pylon, but he was kind of showboating a little bit too. Was he not on the one touchdown when he reached in like that?
1: Well, he was kind of twisting around. I thought he was doing it just to make sure he got the ball.
0: There's a little bit of, here you go. I liked it. And then he's bleeding from his ear and doesn't even care or know about that. Did you see that?
1: It's what?
0: He was bleeding from his ear?
1: No, I didn't know.
0: Oh,
1: that.
0: You didn't see it? Oh, yeah. Oh, yeah. He's like, and finally, like, yo, we need to fix your ear. Because there's blood everywhere.
1: What was the game? Was it the Indiana game Saturday when he got a bloody nose and finished out the series, their quarterback?
0: Oh, I didn't see that.
1: Oh, yeah. I mean, it was gushing blood.
0: And Keenhold was unaware of all the blood that was on him.
1: Huh.
0: And they finally came over and, you know, whatever, they stitched up his, I don't know, they gave him the Trump treatment on the ear or whatever, you know.
1: I didn't even see that.
0: Yeah, yeah. So, yeah, I mean, this was, Jeff Brom's got a weapon at quarterback to me. Like, this, he's got to be thrilled with what he's got here at Keenhold.
1: Well, and we saw the one thing that Jeff has said continuously that is the difference with him, and that is his legs. And I thought for the most part he was judicious about not running too soon, you know, only running when he had to. And none of those were called runs.
0: Sure.
1: But he's got it. I mean, that 41-yard run, he looked like a linebacker on offense. Just a lot to like. Just the general, you know, you can break it down a million ways. Teams are always going to make mistakes. There's things you wish you'd done better. But when I go to football games, I want to be entertained. I want to see great plays, and I saw a lot of that.
0: Yeah, I mean, everybody flipping out over, well, they got this, and they didn't do this. And then the other team makes mistakes, too, you know.
1: Yeah.
0: And it's like we totally discount their mistakes.
1: Exactly.
0: They were screwing things up, too. It's not just you know, your team. The thing that I am the most stunned about, though, is that we would be having a conversation – that some of the things that have kept these teams with Jeff Brom winning more has been undisciplined play. When you associate Jeff Brom totally with discipline.
1: He's so mystified by that. We talked about it on the show last week, that the drills they do and the things they do, and it just it's hard to understand how that happens. The running into the kicker, that was a the roughing the kicker marginally was a running into the kicker. Still, just you can't run the kicker's leg. Don't take that angle.
0: And look like you're trying to get away from it. If you do, at least sell it. He got points for stupidity on that.
1: And then the out of bounds hit was totally uncalled for. Fortunately, Mac made a couple of really good plays after that. I'll give him credit for that. But man, you just got to cut out those kind of things, especially when you're playing a team that good and you just cannot give anything away. I've mentioned it in the broadcast. I've said it before. One of my favorite things I've ever seen from Nick Saban was there was a several years ago when it was a quote inside look at Alabama football.
0: Right.
1: Obviously, they
0: not the Lane Kiffin look inside. If you saw that, did you catch the assistant coach's footage that got leaked?
1: No.
0: Oh, we'll play it in a break. Can't play it.
1: They're controlling it. They're not going to give away any secrets. But it did give you a look, kind of at how he runs things. It does things. I'll never forget. They're practicing, and a guy committed an undisciplined kind of penalty. You know, holding, sometimes a late hit. You know, things happen physically. But when you make a mental penalty, and Saban just said, when you make a penalty like that, you're playing for the other team. And I just always remembered
0: that.
1: That's a great line. I always think of that every time I see a penalty like that.
0: Yeah, it's one thing if you're almost in to block it, and you're reaching, and you're diving, and you go, oh, he caught him. He just ran into him.
1: Yep.
0: What are you doing? Like, get out of the way, man. It's got to drive him nuts because that is the opposite of how he played any sport played.
1: I don't know
0: what it is. And it's not like you sit around coaching guys, hey, do something stupid. Like, I don't know how you run a drill that says don't run into the kicker's leg if you're not going to block it. Like, you can't spend time on that. Some things you got to assume athletes will do, but I don't know. I never know what makes for disciplined teams or not, because every coach wants to be disciplined.
1: Sure. Yeah, I don't know how you – how you get those things across. Every player knows it. He knows he shouldn't do that. You just get caught up in things sometimes, I guess.
0: I know. I just don't know. And then snap the ball over the head. It's like, oh, gosh.
1: But they did one, too.
0: That's right. They're right. They did, too. You're right. We always forget that. The other team does that stuff, too.
1: Yeah, but theirs was deep in their own territory, and they punted out of trouble. Louisville did it
0: right by the goal line, basically. Yeah. Like, and I thought the punter did the right call. Just fall on it, man. Yeah. You're not going to pick that thing up. And
1: I thought so, too. I made that point because sometimes when these Australian guys come in and have not played American football and they don't have the football instincts, and in fact, I've seen American punters do this. In that situation, he picks up the ball, starts running around in a panic, and gets tackled and fumbles, and they run in for a touchdown.
0: Yeah, it's worse.
1: Or he runs away from the ball. He doesn't know what to do. So when he just went back and fell on, I said, well, you know, you did all you
0: could. Cut your losses. Yeah, I mean, that's the way I view it.
1: And they did score, but at least you didn't hand it to them.
0: Yeah, and you weren't winding up on SportsCenter trying to fumble the ball, kicking it off the butt of someone, and it goes backwards. And, although Isaac Brown did his best to run right into the butt of his offensive lineman, right?
1: That one play. It was
0: held on to it. It could have been. That's tough to hold on to the ball when you run into your own player that hard.
1: It was Brown? I'm trying to remember.
0: Yeah, Brown.
1: The blocker got blocked back. He got blocked. He was trying to block and got blocked right back into
0: Isaac. I'm just glad he didn't fumble because it would have been on every highlight reel. It would have been the butt fumble part two. Yeah, it would have been that. So, yeah, I come away encouraged with one caveat. You better beat SMU. Like, I can take that as a positive, but you got talent. You need to beat them.
1: Well, and SMU didn't have an easy time with Florida State last night. I didn't stay up and watch the game.
0: 27-24.
1: I know what the final score was. Yeah. They needed a late field goal to do it. And the game got started so late because of the power outage. But at the start of the season, I mean, the dream start would have been 3-0. But realistically, you're thinking, man, go 2-1.
0: Yeah.
1: You know, you're going to beat Villanova, you think.
0: All bets are off if that doesn't happen.
1: Yeah, but you beat Villanova and either Ole Miss or SMU. And frankly, while Ole Miss would in many ways be a prestige win, obviously SMU would be a conference win. They're good. They're talented. That's going to be
0: a huge game. It's objectively more important. You want to win both, and yes, not saying you didn't want to win Ole Miss, but which one matters more to your season? There's no question it's SMU can determine whether you're in the playoff or not. And that's what I think we want to – I mean, I think that's the team that has talent to be in the playoff.
1: Yeah, I mean, you could play that both ways because you don't have to win your conference to make the playoff. And in the end, if you're
0: a lot easier though, if you
1: 10-2 and your win is over Ole Miss instead of SMU, what's the difference? It depends on how the season plays out. But generally, your conference game is going to be your priority game.
0: Yeah, it's your ticket if you want a direct ticket instead of asking for an exemption or a pass or something, you know, from someone else. But it's weird that they haven't beaten SMU. I mean, last year was just they didn't have any bodies, but. You know, the other times they've lost, it's like, well, it wasn't like you're just blown away by SMU's talent. And I'd still like to know how you get a shin down before a knee, because that was the replay. Remember that 2 years ago that they ruled that the guy's knee wasn't down, but it was just his shin that was down.
1: Yes, kind of. Yeah. Sort of
0: shin Methodist University is what we're effectively calling them. So, I come away totally encouraged. I mean, Kewon Brown was not only the best. He was the best Kewon and the best Brown in the backfield for either team.
1: He was. And we've known that. We know he's good. He's durable. I think Isaac will be fine. I mean, he was running against a really good defense, having a hard time finding holes. When he did have little holes, he got through them. We saw the reception. It was a big play late in the game.
0: It was a veteran move on that reception because it was like you had to sort of read what the defense was doing, you know, and he took it downfield. And Keynotes was feeling comfortable at that point, too.
1: Yeah. It was fun to watch him operate there that second half.
0: Yeah, I'm as excited about seeing him play as since Lamar Jackson. I mean, because he can do both. You really want to see what a guy can do. Now, you know it's Jeff wants to keep him upright, and they kept talking about when he was recruited that he kept asking Jeff, you're going to let me run, right? You know, because this is what he does. But, yeah, they'll have to do it in – I think let him run against Ole Miss, let him run against SMU, stay in a pocket against Villanova.
1: Yeah, that might be a good plan.
0: So I don't know what when you talked with Jeff afterwards, what was his? Or did you talk to him? Or?
1: No, Jody does the post-game interview. Okay. He was pretty upbeat, I would say. You know, you can read him pretty well when he's despondent or really pissed off, and he wasn't. He acknowledged that they made some mistakes, but they went toe to toe with a top 10 team, and he was. I think he felt pretty good about things overall.
0: Yeah, I like the – and when you go back in and watch it on replay, you'll see the look he gave Keenholz when they had to take those timeouts. And then when he's frustrated another time, he just stared at him. He just stared at him like his jaws dropped like, I don't know what to say to you. You know, I mean, it was just a great look of, I don't know what I'm going to do about this right now. You know?
1: Well, they fixed it or at least improved on it, certainly.
0: Yeah. I mean, because this is a guy that – I mean, he's going to be – like I said, I was saying earlier, if – Lincoln Keenholz had played in a marquee matchup and played for Ohio State still, or played for a brand name school, they'd be going, man, have you seen the kid from Louisville?
1: Yeah.
0: You know, it would be like, this would be all these talk shows, every other debate and stuff. Like, is he a Heisman, you know, candidate, that kind of thing. But it's, I don't know.

0: 300-plus yards in your debut is a pretty good game.
1: Yeah, I got the
0: key. No turnovers, no interceptions, no fumbles.
1: That's the most amazing part. But being, obviously, the missed touchdown and all that was
0: that
1: play.
0: That's the one that I would think if I'm him and I'm watching game film, that's the one I'm going to just really close my eyes and say, I don't want to see this.
1: Because not only did you miss him, you kind of did some weird jump step when you threw
0: it. It wasn't an easy throw because there was some pressure coming at him. But if you just stand there and let it go, the guy's going to run under and you're going to have a touchdown. And I know he knows that better than anybody.
1: Sure.
0: It's in the first half of his first game as a starting quarterback. There's no way you can prepare for that. That's why experience is so important. And if he learns as much in every game as he learned in one half, he's going to be really good.
1: People texting me at halftime. Oh, I'm like, I know. They play two halves, right? They do play. Let's not check. They play two halves. You think Jeff is going to bench a quarterback he spent the entire offseason grooming because he had a bad half of football?
0: Yeah, right.
1: No, I don't think that's how this guy rolls. So, yeah, I got the Keenholz fever or whatever, the flu. Whatever. I mean, I'm all in on this guy. I think he's fantastic. Just the athleticism. And I think now Jeff was sort of harnessed play calling last year. He couldn't call what he wanted to call. He didn't trust the quarterback. You know, now he can call whatever he wants.
0: Yeah, and you've got that running dimension. And one of many good things about when you have a quarterback who can run like this is it makes Isaac Brown even faster.
1: Yeah.
0: Because now when a defender has to account for the quarterback running, just if he leans the wrong way,
1: mm-hmm.
0: Isaac Brown shoots out the other way. Yeah. And it's they've got all the ingredients. I thought Skinner was great. Looking forward to getting more out of the tight end this season.
1: Yes.
0: I think they will. He had a good game. I think did Foley catch one?
1: He caught one, yeah.
0: And then they got Reed and even Miles.
1: And Foley was like all conference, right? From where he came from? Where did he come from?
0: He came from Tulsa.
1: Yeah.
0: I'm sorry. Yes, he came from Tulsa. Yeah. I always get him. Volth came from Drake, and he came from Tulsa. But he was hurt some in the preseason, missed a little bit of practice time. But I think they've got the full arsenal of weapons, or more so than they've had in Jeff's first 3 years, probably.
1: So I'll ask you what I asked people yesterday. Is it a game they should have won or could have
0: won? I got to say could have won. I can't sit there and say you should have beat Ole Miss. I mean, you can look at certain plays, say, well, you're doing that, they're winning it, so they should have won it. But same thing, Ole Miss could do the other thing. If we'd done this, it shouldn't have been that close.
1: Right.
0: It's a game they could have won. They played good enough, did enough good things. But I'm not going to sit there and say, oh, they should have beat them.
1: Mm-hmm. Yeah, it was interesting. I was listening to the ESPN College Game Day podcast yesterday, and so they did one after Saturday's games, and they did one yesterday. So it was Reese Davis and their crew, Pete Thamel, and Dan Wetzel, and all the analysis was about Ole Miss. And when it got to Louisville, it's like, oh yeah, they're fine. They're good. They got a quarterback. They're gonna be fine. like it was one of those things that was like they're all talking about Ole Miss. Like, oh yeah, Louisville's gonna be great. And that was it.
0: You know? Well, that's all you need.
1: Yeah, because you kind of look at it and go. Yeah, if Jeff's got the quarterback and the defense is as good as we thought it was in the first half, it looked that way. And, again, it's tough to evaluate the defense when you got Trinidad Chambliss and you got the weather conditions and all that. But you look like you've got talent there. But
0: speaking of weather, I really thought that last touchdown, as they were getting a position to score that last touchdown, I thought he would go for two and try and win it right there because thinking we're worn out, I want no part of overtime.
1: But you can't win it there. You got a minute and a half. Like, if there's 10 seconds left, you're going for the win.
0: Then I later said that. Well, even if they'd gone for two, Ole Miss still could have come down and kicked the winning field goal.
1: Yeah.
0: So, yeah, it was probably – he made a fine decision.
1: I think if there were
0: thought,
1: 10 seconds left, I think you – because I think then you're going for the win. You're not going for the win if you give Trinidad Chambliss a minute and a half and you're up one, and you're giving them an easy out by not doing it. I thought he was going to run the ball on first down, maybe chew up some of that clock so he could be in a position – to go for two and win, but you're not really going for the win with a minute and a half left.
0: Yeah, that's true. And on the other hand, when you're in that position, you don't milk the clock. You got to score. When the score's there, you got to score.
1: Well, they scored too fast. Fine.
0: Yeah. And when I said that, it's when they were moving, and I was assuming at that point they're going to score right near the end of the game.
1: Yeah.
0: At that point, you think, do I want to try an overtime? Nope, let's try right
1: now.
0: No, here.
1: Yeah, so. I think if there were 5 seconds left or 10 seconds, I think 100% he goes for, especially with the way Keane holds. Hell yes.
0: Yeah.
1: I'll take my chance.
0: I'll have to ask him that. The show's tonight, by the way. I'll have to ask him
1: that. Ask him if
0: they had scored in the closing seconds we've gone for two.
1: Guarantee you. You know Jeff. Who'd he play for? He'll tell you that one. Was he? What was all the games that Schoenberger went for two on? Was it
0: Ohio State? Yeah.
1: Was Jeff the quarterback
0: yes.
1: then? Okay.
0: They threw I'm trying to think who he threw into the end zone. It was close. It was slightly overthrown. Might have even thrown it for Greg. I can't recall.
1: Is that right?
0: But he did.
1: Yeah.
0: They did go for two.
1: Oh, you got to do a deep dive on this because you get the good stuff on the coaches' shows, man. Yeah. I mean, we love. We were talking. You know, your coaches' show made national news last week with his comment on Ole Miss that was like. Yeah, you know, or the Georgia wanted out of the game. Like, we all knew that, but apparently people were, like, aghast that that was news. So, yeah.
0: The day after that Ohio State game, President Bush was in town for some reason. I can't remember why.
1: And that was the first President Bush,
0: yes,
1: right?
0: Yes, the first President Bush.
1: Yes.
0: And it was at Old Cardinal Stadium, and they asked me to introduce President Bush.
1: You really?
0: Yeah.
1: Oh, my gosh.
0: And so that's why I remembered, because it was kind of a neat thing. He came out, and I don't know how I can't remember the context of how he fit all this in, but he praised Howard Snellenberger for going for two the day before against Ohio State. And I was talking to Howard later, and I think it was one of the weekly interviews or something, and I said, you know, when you went for two, you got a lot of people's attention, even the president. Mentioned, and I'm not talking about the president of the university here.
1: Yeah, right.
0: The president praised you for going for two, and he gave you that kind
1: and summarize what he said, because if I asked you what he said, that'd be a 7-minute answer. So, what did Schnelly think of that?
0: He just gave that Schnellenberger rumble of a laugh and grinned a little bit. So,
1: you introduced the president. So, what was, you don't remember what the occasion was?
0: No, I don't. I can't remember. It was some kind of rally at the stadium, and, they told me exactly what to say.
1: Oh, I bet. Can't freestyle that one.
0: And I remember I just briefly passed him as he was getting ready to come out, and I was going in, and just what an ordinary-looking human being he was.
1: Right.
0: You know, he wasn't real tall.
1: Right.
0: And so that one of the many oddball things I've done
1: That's got to be the most famous person you've introduced, right?
0: Yeah, I would think so.
1: Some other presidents, other world leaders in your
0: – 1 year, one time one time Paul Rogers was here to do a concert for the singer.
1: Oh, okay. I was like, hang on. I have an out-of-body experience.
0: And they introduced him, and I came out. And then I introduced him.
1: Yes, but if you did in Louisville, people would think you first. There was that Drew Diener that played for St. Louis. Basketball.
0: Oh, really?
1: Remember the one
0: with
1: the Travis
0: Diener brothers?
1: Yeah,
0: I forgot about that.
1: And so they later coached in Scotty Davenport's league. And then when he came to town, I got a picture with him when he was a player, and then as a coach as well. Because I called their SID up when he was a player. I'm like, I don't expect you to believe this. My name is Drew Diener. And he goes, if I had a dollar every time I heard someone, I said, I looked. So I met him when the guy played here. And then I can't remember where he was coaching.
0: There was a really good field goal kicker back in the 70s for Nebraska named Paul Rogers.
1: Mm-hmm.
0: And there was a senator from Florida for many
1: years.
0: There's
1: no other Drew Diener. That's the one and only one I got.
2: You got an opportunity to see him again. He's an assistant at Virginia now.
1: Oh, he is?
0: Really?
1: Oh, wow. How about that? He's making his way up. Speaking of kickers, Hilbert's kid's
0: pretty
1: good, huh?
0: You know what? I saw a picture yesterday online. I don't know who took it. It was on a tweet. Or I don't know. Never know that stuff.
1: Yeah.
0: And if you knew John Hilbert, because I've seen Carson in practice.
1: Carson
0: in practice. And to me, there's not a strong resemblance to John, but I know he's his son. And in this picture, it's from the game. And I'm thinking, my God, it's John. He looks just like his dad in that. But, yeah, that was neat to see him come through.
1: I'm happy for him, man. Because of all the uncertainty, and then when they trotted out there to try that first, and I'm like, why are they trying? And I was like, oh, how about that?
0: Yeah, 3 for 3 in his first game. Two of them from, 45 and 46?
1: Man.
0: And the other was 30-something.
1: You never know with kickers. I mean, you could have an established guy and he can't make anything. You can have an unknown and he can't miss. And then all of a sudden, they'll go the other direction.
0: I didn't know who it'd be. If I'd guessed, I would have said it was going to be the Rhode Island transfer. White, I think is his name.
1: It's his job now.
2: Garth White,
0: For now.
1: Yeah.
0: It's his. And the punter was good. Niles was good. Niles Hayes. I think they had the one bad snap.
1: Yeah.
0: But everything from there on was good.
1: Yeah. All in all, I think it was, you know, you never like being satisfied with a loss, but I can be satisfied. Again, I can be satisfied with a loss provided that it leads to the wins that I think are right there. Because then you go, well, okay, these are symptoms of a larger problem.
0: Oh, man.

0: plays, is it Alabama in just a couple of weeks?
1: Oh, LSU, the game.
0: Oh, LSU, that's
1: year.
0: It.
1: You want to talk about the Kevlar Bowl.
0: Yeah.
1: You're going to have bulletproof vests going down there.
0: It'll be interesting to see if Ole Miss is that good. I don't know.
1: Oh, LSU looks so good. It's hard to think that's not going to be a whooping. I mean, LSU, ridiculous.
0: Is it at, where is that game?
1: It's at Ole Miss.
0: I mean, oh, they'll give it a warm welcome.
1: I mean, that's like Patino going straight to Louisville.
0: Yeah.
1: You know, like that's actually the one that's probably worse than Patino, because at least Patino had a little stop off at the Celtics.
0: Yeah.
1: He went straight and tried to take players, and they're so concerned they're like checking FBI agents. Hey, can you check the building to make sure the guy hadn't bugged it? That kind of stuff.
2: It's kind of like Chris Beard going from Texas Tech to Texas. That was,
1: I don't know,
2: crazy.
1: Man.
2: Did he go to... Oh, yeah, when he went back to Texas Tech the first time.
1: This is going to be so much worse, though.
0: But still, even that was the next year, because Beard was out for a while, wasn't he, out a year or two?
1: Did Beard go...
0: After he left? He went straight from Texas Tech? I can't remember. He did, I'm pretty sure, but also, it wasn't the next year, though.
1: Let's see. I'll pull up the old Chris
2: Look
1: Beard
2: up Ed Weeky. Cooley's return to Providence as the Georgetown
1: coach. You can look
2: coach.
1: Up Ed Cooley's return to Providence.
2: All right, sure.
1: He did go from, 2016 to 21 Texas Tech, and then to Texas Tech 21 to 23.
0: So yeah. The one year off in between?
1: Mm-mm.
0: Well, Texas Tech was where he got in some trouble, right?
1: No, it was Texas, because Texas Tech, was the championship game.
0: Then he took the Texas job, and that's where he got in the trouble.
1: Yeah. Okay. But no, this is the all-time room. This is the all-time hate bowl, man, with these people down there. So, it was and again, you mentioned it. Great showing from Cards fans. So, I mean, I just can't say that enough. I wasn't sure how many people were going to go. I knew a good number would, but I think so many people that would be more like fringe people to go on a road trip just said, let's go.
0: Yeah, must have. The attendance was, 57,000, yeah. I think? That was great.
1: I think it was an easy sell on the wives. I only saw when I was the DraftKings sport. I saw a lot of guys with their wives the women were taking group photos, and they had their outfits. And I'm like, that made it an easier sell to go to a football game in Nashville, because it's in Nashville.
0: Probably so.
1: Yeah, I think that helped. So, all right, we'll continue along here. We got trivia. We got some trivia. It's Tuesday.
0: Oh,
1: so we got.
0: I'm so great at that.
1: Yeah, well, we'll have to see if we can round up as well around here. So we can lasso someone. Rummage is running around, but. We got Paul Rogers here with us. Coach's show tonight at the Roosters.
0: Yeah, we are tonight because of the Friday game. So Roosters, Fern Creek, which is Bardstown Road and Hurstburn Lane. It is Fern Creek, but I don't think
1: that
0: it
1: doesn't
0: is Fern Creek.
1: Right, you're right. Bardstown and Hurstburn doesn't quite feel deep enough to be to be Fern Creek. But, yes, that's where it is. So we'll have that for you here. This evening, we got all that going on.
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Tuesday in the Derby City. Till 7 o'clock, John Boulder's back with you from our Cardinal Town studios. That was just the Diener Show this morning, 7 to 10 weekdays right here on ESPN 680 1057 with the Hall of Famer, Cardinals men's basketball play-by-play and football play-by-play man in Paul Rogers. He was in studio this morning, the 9 o'clock hour. Talk about his trip down to Nashville and recap Louisville's loss, 41-38 on Sunday night. Cards back in action. They'll gear up for their first home game of the season on Friday night down at Cardinal Stadium. And coverage

0: on our ESPN family of networks here in Louisville this evening with the Cardinal Insider on right now on 93.9 The Ville. Jeff Brom will have his radio show with Paul Rogers tonight at 7 o'clock from the Roosters, they mentioned. So, a lot to look forward to for Louisville football as they get set to take on Villanova on Friday. A little football team that was right there, came back from two scores down to tie it, and were just a couple of minutes away from sending the game to overtime, but weren't able to, and are 0-1 on the year. Get set for Villanova before their first real test at home in ACC play, as they'll have SMU in week 3 a couple weeks from now. We're going to continue on talking some Louisville football this evening. Jeff Brom took the podium this morning, breaking down this week against Villanova, looking back to Sunday at his weekly press conference. That now as we roll on with the bonus hour.
1: Well, on to game two, I think, this past week, like always, you try to take the tape, evaluate it, and learn from anything that you could have done better. So, really, between the end of the game and now, it's been an extensive overview and review of just, what could we have done better, what could we have coached better, and how do we, clean up the small things to help us win, big-time football games. So we were right there, had our chance, and unfortunately came up short. So that part's disappointing, but you learn from it and you move on. So now we've got to get ready for an opponent this Friday night that went to the FCS playoffs. Semifinals last year, so we got to come ready to play and try to play clean football, smart football, and execute at the highest level we can.
2: Yeah, Jeff. Other than a win, what do you hope to gain, and what do you want to see Friday? Where you want to see the most improvement, and so forth?
1: Well, a lot of areas. I mean, I want to see our team compete hard. Like this is the Super Bowl. It's the most important game on our schedule. Be dialed in and locked in, focused and ready to, play as clean as we can while we're trying to make plays. And that's in all three segments. All three segments can do, things better going from game one to two. So we want to see it, take place this Friday night against Villanova.
3: Jeff, when you have such a short turnaround period, I mean, is there concerns of safety of players, or just, I guess, what can you do with, only a few days really to prepare?
1: Well, we definitely, spent a full day, if not more, trying to just make sure we're getting better. And then now there's been preliminary studies on Villanova already. So now you pick that up with the last two games that they played and make a few adjustments to the plan, and we want to practice, but we want to get our guys fresh to the game. And on a basically a 5-day turnaround, there's different ways we'll practice to make sure we get to that point while we're continuing to get back in game shape and be ready to play full speed. So yeah, we will practice a little different this week, be a little safer, and try to get guys as healthy as we can.
4: In that regards, when you watched the tape from the game the other night, kind of what was your initial, were there any differences than what you kind of saw during the game as far as with Lincoln and the offense and what happened?
1: You know what, I think leaving the field and watching, I somewhat have the same feelings. I think that we started off with a good drive and we're consistent, and then hit a couple speed bumps. And there were a couple things that happened in communication that threw us off a little bit. In the second half, we made some adjustments and picked up the tempo a little bit and tried to improve the communication so that we could be efficient. And I thought Lincoln got in a rhythm. We did a pretty good job of getting touchdowns and getting scores, however that had to take place. So that part was good to see, the improvement there and the ability to score points.

0: when we had to have them and to hang in there to the very end. So, you know, we'll continue to play to our quarterback strengths and our playmaker strengths the best we can.
1: Jeff, you mentioned trying to get guys fresh for this week. Curious about Tayon Holloway, D'Amico Kennedy, how they're feeling as going into this game.
0: D'Amico got injured in the game. He could probably be out about 2 to 4 weeks, unfortunately. Tayon, you know, had a low ankle a couple weeks ago. He said he wasn't ready to play, so I would hope he'd be ready to play this week.
2: As far as the offensive line is concerned, you talked a little bit about it the other night, but those guys, the five played every snap. It seemed like they did get into a rhythm, and they were doing a lot coming at you in the first half. Did the up-tempo kind of help the offensive line a little bit, obviously, against, you know, kind of their pass rush?
0: I think so. I mean, that was a good front we played. They had big guys. They were athletic. They did a lot of moving parts. Sometimes when you trying to go against a team that has a lot of moving parts, which they do. They do a good job of it. It makes it a little more challenging. Now, teams are a little more stagnant in their fronts, and how they come off the ball is a little easier for most offenses to block. But I think that our guys hung in there. They played hard. There's plenty of areas to improve without question. And, you know, we want to just try to be as efficient as we can and go forward, not backwards, not have penalties. Stay in front of guys, knock people back, be on the same page, and provide those backs just a little bit of space so they can go make runs.
3: With Mark Ivey calling plays for the first time, how did you evaluate how he did and how the defense did with him just taking that role?
0: Well, I think that our defense overall had a good first half, and we were able to create some stops and get some turnovers, which were big. Unfortunately, we didn't take advantage of them as much as we should have on offense. In the second half, I think both offenses picked it up. So our defense was not as efficient. There's plenty of things to clean up. You know, too many balls up the seam. That can't happen. And too many big plays. Last year, that was the emphasis on those. Those are two of the main emphases we had. And I thought we did a good job this year. The second half, we did not play as well as we could, and those things happen. And the big plays, you got to make teams drive it down the field. So a couple shots up the seam, a deep ball over our head, a couple times it got outside the pocket and created some space there. I thought we could have been better on the two-minute drive and, not let them get down this field as fast as they did. So there's plenty of things to clean up. I think they played hard. I think we, got to find ways to get to the quarterback and get sacks and create pressure and guard things a little bit tighter while eliminating those things that we saw in video, which we'll work hard this week to do that. I think that, running the ball is important to us. We want to have some balance. We want to get those guys as much space as we can so they can go run and make plays. The game speed is important, that you practice hard and you practice every day and you're used to it. So that's going to be important for all of our players to understand that, man, you got to, when you play really good football teams, you got to be at your best, and you got to be ready to go full speed, and you got to be able to play fast. I think, we got to just keep finding ways to create some room for the running backs, know what they're good at, get them the ball in those situations. I thought we did a good job not turning the ball over. I thought we did a decent job catching the ball out of the backfield. I thought we hit a couple runs to create some rushing yards when it was all said and done, which was good. But, of course, we just got to continue to try to get the home run shots, not only in the passing game and the running game. And I think we have the backs capable of doing that. We've got to find a way to create some space to get them to that opportunity.
4: I don't know, Jeff, we're at a point where it's time to comment yet, but I wanted to ask about Marty Lowe.

0: and if you had any thoughts on him, and I know you knew him, and everybody here.
1: Well, our thoughts and prayers are with him and his family. Marty was a teammate of mine. I went and visited him, I don't know, maybe about 3 weeks ago at the hospital. And I knew it wasn't good then, stage 4 kidney cancer, that it spread, and it wasn't maybe a week and a half after that where he just went into hospice care and knew that his time was very limited. And then it, deteriorated fast. His mom and brothers and family were around him. And it's just unfortunate because he's was a great person, a great teammate, really good player, fun to be around, great smile, nice to everybody. So we definitely send our condolences to him and his family, and we're here for him if they need us.
2: Kind of nationally, a lot of people were impressed by the performance that you guys put on the field. What are the conversations in the locker room kind of being proud of what you did and trying to continue that on?
1: Well, I think we came ready to play, and I think our guys were into it, and we knew that this was a great opportunity to showcase what we're all about, and we had our chances to win. And, finding ways to, win the close games and eliminate as many mistakes as we can, be as clean as we can is always the goal. So we've got to really harp and preach that again, which we do, but we got to just do it more and make sure that we get efficient play every week. From our standpoint, I mean, every game is a challenge. People will say, well, this team's good, this team's not, this team's this team, every week in conference play and against Power 4 opponents like Ole Miss and those teams, it's going to be a challenge. You have to play your best to win. Anybody can win on a giving day. As you go through the schedule, anything can happen. You saw all kinds of teams play, teams that maybe on paper didn't seem the same, that had a chance to win. And that can happen every week. So this is an unforgiving game. If you don't come ready to play, if you don't do the small things, if you don't locked in, I don't care who you play, you're not going to win. And I think a lot of teams are starting to realize that, even the traditional big boys, you have to come ready to play, and the same comes for us. So, we've got a great challenging schedule. We're going to have to play well every week, improve and get better, be efficient in our play and come ready to play. And you lay it on the line every week and you try to win, you move to the next one. So our goal definitely is to win Friday night.
3: You have three FCS teams beat FBS teams this past weekend. Will you mention that to the players, or do you even feel that's necessary?
1: Well, we talk it probably more behind closed doors than anybody about it's a one-game season. Doesn't matter who you play, you can get beat any given day. James Massey came in here and took it to us last year. We found a way to squeak by and win. That's just how the game works. There's a lot of talent across the country. You get about 10 to 12 possessions a game with the ball, and you got to go score and create points and get takeaways on defense. If you don't, you're not going to win no matter who it's at. There were a lot of, like you said, there were a lot of games like that, and there were a lot of games that were close when others maybe wouldn't think they would be. And that's just how the game is. It's unforgiving if you don't respect the game and respect your opponent. So we already preach a one-game season. We already know in here that every week is a challenge, and every week requires hard work and dedication. And you can't take shortcuts if you want to win at this level. And we've got to go win Friday night.
4: That game against a team like Ole Miss, that tape probably gives you tons of teaching moments, and you don't have a lot of teaching time this week. How do you handle that with such a short turnaround and so much data from that game? How's that work?
1: You are correct, and I think as I kind of said earlier, we have spent over the last 24 to 36 hours on correcting the Ole Miss game and looking back and trying to fix things that happened that we can be better at, and it's been thoroughly looked at, and continues to be talked about as we're prepping for Villanova. And the

0: the earpiece and headset on offense early on. And while you think there's plenty of time to make the call, someone, you know, when it's loud, you can't quite hear, even on the communication on defense. Or middle linebacker couldn't hear sometimes. It was loud. So you have to have the signal system ready to go, even though you have an earpiece. And, you know, we made some adjustments in the second half to, you know, increase the tempo and to not use it as much and have to signal things in to speed things up. So sometimes you think a certain device can help you be more efficient, and it sounds simple, but when there's all kinds of noise around you, that affected things. So, man, everything has been talked about, and we want to be as efficient as we can. We're continuing to, you know, talk through any adjustments that we've made as we're getting ready for Villanova.
1: You talked during fall camp about the special teams and the concern. Obviously, there was one bad snap, but everything else seemed kind of, you know, solid. How would you assess the special teams from Sunday?
0: Well, I would say this. In general, on special teams, you know, our goal was to gain an edge. Overall, I didn't think we gained an edge. Were there good pieces? Yes, there were. I thought the kicking game stood out. We were very effective kicking extra points and field goals in clutch situations and did a good job blocking. That was great to see. I thought we were pretty effective in punting the ball, buying some time, doing some different wrinkles there that helped us, you know, get the ball down the field and cover the kick without returns. We kicked the ball out of the end zone and did a good job there. We did a good job on our squib kick at the end of the half, and those were good. Unfortunately, you know, we snapped the ball over our head. Cost us, you know, they scored a touchdown. So, you know, that rarely happens, but it happened. So, you know, obviously you got to improve that. We had, you know, the roughing the kicker, which I thought was a running into, that can't happen. You can't hit the kicker there. So I thought that, you know, that was unfortunate. We have to get that cleaned up. We actually ran into the kicker on an extra point. So it happened twice. So we can't do that. We have to be smarter and not make mistakes that can cost us, because that did cost us. And then when there's time to block the kick, we got to figure out a way to block the kick and fully go out and block the kick. So there are some things we can clean up, and there's plenty of areas to do that. I thought we had a penalty as well, holding on a kickoff return or something like that. Like, we can't have penalties on special teams. So while there are some good things, which were a plus, which we had concerns about, but, man, they had a good camp. We worked hard at improving those. There's still small details that need to be cleaned up. And I wouldn't even say small. There are a couple that aren't small. We can't do some of the things we did that caused penalties. So gaining an edge is making sure you fully win that. So I think we can do a better job of gaining an edge in special teams if we clean that up.
2: Is what stands out on film about Villanova? What have you just seen from their team?
0: Well, they play hard. You know, there's one of those teams, they play hard. They get the most out of their talent. They're well coached. They're aggressive in their approach. They're just going to go for the win no matter what. They had a great year last year, going to the semifinals. That's not easy to do no matter what level of football you're playing at. So, you know, we've got to play well. So it's about improving as a team, making some adjustments, doing some things based on what we see from them to help us win the game and then go out and executing. But they'll come ready to play and they'll be fired up, and we're going to have to play well.
3: Jeff, what does it say about Lincoln and his coachability, knowing that in the first half had a little bit of trouble getting the play call in, looked a little skittish at times, but then he turns around and has the second half that he has?
0: Well, I was proud of him. That's one of his strengths. He works hard. He plays hard. He wants to win. You know, the quarterback position has plenty of challenges. You got to be really good at a lot of things. I think for us, continuing to build the offense around his strengths and what he does well will be important moving forward. I think that, with any quarterback, you got to get him in a rhythm. The fact that he hadn't played for 3+ years, I talked about it all spring and summer camp and fall camp. It would be a little concern. We just got to continue to work through that, and that's with anybody. But since he's so athletic and a runner, it takes, you know, I was a little bit of an athletic runner too. You got to work the passing game in the pocket, the poise, the ability to sit in there and deliver and go through your progression.

0: and not just rely on your feet to escape. And if we want to throw the ball vertically, you got to have a little patience and allow some things to happen. When he got moving and got in the rhythm and got on the run, I think he felt more comfortable. And we just got to continue to do what he does well. And if, I think if he just works hard and puts his head down and believes himself, he's going to make plays. And then there's going to be some plays maybe he doesn't make. But I think he has the talent and the work ethic to help us win games.
1: So that was Jeff Brohm this morning at his weekly press conference, getting ready for Villanova this Friday at 7 o'clock down at Cardinal Stadium, recapping the loss from Sunday against Ole Miss. As it'll be interesting to see Louisville out there, first time at home, what the crowd looks like on Friday night, hoping the weather's good as they get ready for that matchup, and that matchup really getting them ready for their next game and their first true test in the ACC. Probably the biggest game left on the schedule this year in SMU in a couple of weeks. But that matchup Friday, getting that first victory, hopefully they can do that and get out to a good start and put a big lead on the board against Villanova. If you missed that, or if you missed any of our shows today on ESPN 680-1057, our ESPN Louisville family and networks, you can always get them in podcast form on Apple or wherever you get your podcast. Just search up the show, The Diener Show, Rabeau and Co., The Take of Andy Sweeney, and The Roundtable with James Strebel, and that will have you covered there. A lot going on this evening on ESPN 680. We will have Louis City Soccer underway at 8:15 in the USL Open Cup. Kickoff is set for 8:30. Also, Reds baseball tonight. They are getting set for their second game of their road trip, best of three, in Los Angeles against the Dodgers tonight. 10:10 the start time from Dodgers Stadium, as Nick Lodolo will take the mound for the Reds this year. He comes in 3-3, a 5.08 ERA. Reds team that comes in looking for their 70th win on the year. They are 69-75 on the season, playing their second to final road stand of the year. Coming up at 7 o'clock is the Jeff Brohm Show over on 93.9 The Ville. Jeff Brohm, Paul Rogers will have you set from Roosters this evening, talking that matchup on Friday against Villanova. That's going to wrap it up tonight for the bonus hour. We thank you so much for being with us. We hope you have a great rest of your Tuesday. Back with you tomorrow for more sports and entertainment and all that coming up with the Diener Show at 7 o'clock. My name is John Baldridge. Have a great rest of your evening, and good night from our Cardinal Town studios.
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13: I'm Nick DeLuca, Baker Mayfield cashing in. Bucks QB signing a 3-year, $165 million extension, the largest deal in team history, keeping him in Tampa Bay through 2029. Mayfield getting $55 million per year to tie for the third highest quarterback salary in the NFL group, including Josh Allen, Joe Burrow, and Matthew Stafford. Unsportsmanlike's Evan Cohen thinking a QB will break $70 million per season next offseason.
14: I think next summer we're going to have a $70 million a year quarterback. Because don't you think whoever goes first will be above 60? Yeah, let's say Jaden has a big year this year. Let's say Drake May has a big year this year. Let's say Caleb has a big year this year. Bo Nix, big year. So that means we're going to have, let's say the first one gets 62 or 63.
15: Yeah.
14: And each one goes up 2 or 3 million.
13: Mayfield's new deal trailing only Patrick Mahomes at $64 million per season and Dak Prescott at $60 million per year was entering the last year of his current contract. Had said he would not negotiate with the team after the start of training camp. What a match in the U.S. Open quarters. Alex Michelson and Francis Tiafoe, pair of Americans. Michelson taking the first two sets. Tiafoe winning the next two to force a fifth. Michelson breaking serve twice. Tiafoe breaking back twice to force a tiebreak to decide the match. And go figure, tied at 4 points apiece in the 10-point tiebreak. Elsewhere, Rams star defensive tackle Aaron Donald not traveling with the team to Australia. Won't play in week one.
16: This is Josh Malman, and coming up Wednesday with the NFL season about to kick off, I'll debut my 2026 bold predictions. And just a heads up, you're not going to want to miss them. It's on Sportsmanlike, 6 a.m. Eastern, right here on ESPN Radio, ESPN2, and ESPNU.

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1: Says who?
0: And the HD studio in Atlanta, Georgia.
1: Oh, you.
0: This is Freddie and Harry.
2: Let me say this. Shannon and Freddie, Dev, did y'all like Cougars when y'all was growing up? Did y'all like the Cougars?
3: You're talking BYU, right?

0: No.
1: You talking Washington State?
0: I'm talking about Houston.
2: So Houston?
3: Oh,
1: okay.
3: A lot of Cougars.
1: Okay. I didn't mind the Cougars.
2: Stifler's mom wasn't bad either.
1: Hey, Stacy's mom had it going on too, as far as that goes. And who can forget Wilona from Good Times? I mean, I'm just saying. I'm just putting it out there. I'm just saying.
3: How about you, Harry?
0: Love the Cougars. Yeah,
1: I'm about to say, don't punk up on us now.
0: Back when growing up, I was mesmerized by the Cougars.
4: This is Freddie and Harry.
1: Yow.

0: is Harry Douglas. I'm Freddie Coleman. When you put us together, you have the best show on your radio. It's the Afternoon Cool, known as Freddie and Harry, and we are here on the ESPN app, SiriusXM Channel 80, as well as TuneIn. And don't forget to tell that smart speaker to play ESPN Radio in about 8 minutes, give or take a second or two. We're going to tell you which player and team has to have a big week one. We won't overstate it, but it'd be nice for that player and that team, from me and HD, to get off to a big week one. We're going to do that in about 8 minutes. But it's the return of the judge. His name is Aaron, back to the Yankees. When it comes to Aaron Judge, he is going to start in right field tonight and bat third. He has been out of the lineup since May 31st, but was activated by the New York Yankees today, leading Aaron Boone to say,
1: "Yeah, I mean, I'm going to treat it like that. You know, I mean, you know, he won't play the whole game today, even though he wants to. So, you know, I'm going to be mindful of that, especially this first week. You know, he'll probably have one of the days this series off, you know, probably some form of, and again, we'll adjust, you know, each night and what we see, but want to build him up smartly. Good, strong, physical, still working at it. You know, and, you know, obviously he hasn't had a lot of live at-bats. That's the one thing. And so he'll work through it as good as anyone. And hopefully, you know, as I've said, like, you know, there's times you start out spring training or start out the season, you're hitting, you know, a weird game, a fickle game. So sometimes you get it that first week and it clicks with you and you're rolling. Sometimes it takes some time. So I think it's good that we're getting him back now when we are, and we can, you know, build him up properly, but hopefully get him clicking as soon as possible.
2: I'm very excited for Aaron Judge to come back for the New York Yankees. Now, you know, you look at this lineup, Ben Rice has been outstanding this year for the New York Yankees. But getting a guy like Aaron Judge and what he brings to the table, Freddie, you now, if he's up to bat, better be very selective, number one, with your pitches that you're throwing and also your pitch location. Because even if he has swings, he has the ability to take an opposite field and still hit it over the wall.
0: Right.
2: But then also, if you have runners in scoring position with Aaron Judge up, that's exactly where you want to be if you're the New York Yankees, and where you don't want to be if you're an opponent facing the Yankees and Aaron Judge. So this is a guy in the last 2 years has had 111 home runs. So he's definitely someone that is a major piece to the puzzle in which what they're trying to accomplish, and that's win a World Series for the first time. When was the last time they won a World Series, Freddie?
0: That's Shannon Penn.
2: Shannon, when was the last time the Yankees won a World Series?
3: You're trying to be funny, huh?
2: No, I'm just asking the question.
0: He's not trying to be. He is funny. Everybody funny. Now he's funny too.
2: 2009. Okay, yeah, I knew that. You and my brother got drafted. I remember that. 2009. And having Aaron Judge back only helps the case of them trying to reach those goals.
0: You don't care how low you sound.
2: Not a damn bit.
0: Especially when your Braves survived the series this weekend against Philadelphia.
2: By the grace of God.
0: I've never heard anybody so thrilled with a series being tied in my life.
2: 2-2.
0: 2-2 against the Phillies.
2: Atta baby.
0: By the way, real quick, Francis Tiafoe has called it a comeback. Was down 2-0 in the quarterfinals versus Mickelson. Then he was down 3-0 in the fifth set. He wins the tiebreaker 10-6. So Francis Tiafoe beating Alex Mickelson in 5 sets, and Mickelson is sharing a great embrace at the net right now. And Mickelson played his heart out, and he is literally weeping into the shoulders right now, Francis Tiafoe, because these two guys have known each other for a little bit. Great theater at the U.S. Open. Francis Tiafoe on his way to the semifinals. He'll take on the winner, Carlos Alcaraz, and Ben Shelton. That match will happen about 45 minutes from now at Arthur Ashe. But how about Tiafoe and Mickelson? A match for the ages. Tiafoe down 2-0, down 3-0 in the final set. In HD, he wins the tiebreaker 10-6, advancing to the U.S. Open semifinals at Flushing Meadow, New York.
2: When your back is against the wall, can you dig deep and overcome the adversity? Francis Tiafoe showed everyone that. It was on full display at the U.S. Open up there in New York. And, man, I'm happy for him, Freddie. He's someone that I definitely know very, very well. A friend of mine introduced me and Francis a few years ago.
0: Really? I didn't know that.
2: Yeah, man. One of my friends, Chase, him and Francis, he used to train Francis on the tennis scale. Chase's father used to be a professional tennis player as well. So
0: okay.
2: we actually, the last time I seen Francis, we went and ate at Howe's together.
0: Really?
2: Howe's Steakhouse, oh, yep.
0: Lobster Le Beau.
2: Yep.
0: Now we're talking now. All right, now. It's bad that we got you talking about this. Josh Kapke, one of our horsemen, was at the University of Florida when Ben Shelton was down there. His dad, Brian Shelton, the head coach, they win a national championship. He went to Ben Shelton and Brian Shelton's house doing a documentary on them. Why are you guys holding all this tennis information on a tennis nut? That is me, Freddie Coleman.
3: Is this a bad time to say that I went to the U.S. Open last year?
0: Is there a good time to say that now?
3: I think I should just bring that up since we're talking about tennis.
0: Yeah, both of you guys are against me.
2: I would also throw something else out there.
0: Oh, the hits continue.
2: So last week when I went to New York on Wednesday, I was supposed to go to watch Francis play, but he played at nighttime, and there was the opportunity of that match lasting a long time, and I had to get up at 4:45 in the morning for get up the next day.
0: So the only person I can trust in this show now is Shannon Penn. He's the only one.
2: You can trust all of us.
0: I don't know. Not anymore. Your trust, my trust,
2: Freddie,
0: level, both of you guys have gone down.
2: I'm sorry.
0: You should be sorry.
2: I definitely knew how much of a tennis nut you are. So for me to not mention that to you, my apologies.
0: Man, oh man. Just when I thought I knew you guys and had that great affinity, and you guys completely just threw dirt all over that. Shannon Penn, you're my only friend on this show. You're my only friend.
4: So I'll ask you, Freddie, of the four Grand Slams, right? Yeah. Which one would you want to go see a match?
0: Oh, Wimbledon. Because I used to be a ball boy at the U.S. Open. I did that when I was a kid.
4: How are we just
2: maybe we should drop you from friendship. Oh. Why the hell are we just not knowing you used to be a ball boy at the U.S. Open?
0: I said this before on the show a couple of years ago.
2: Not when I was on the show.
0: Yes, you were. Well, Josh, you just got here a year ago. You don't count.
2: Somebody must have been filling in that day.
0: You don't count. You were here when I mentioned that was a ball boy.
3: I would remember that.
2: No, Freddie. I don't think me nor Shannon was here.
0: Really?
3: Dang, did you hear that, Harry?
0: I've said that before. Wait a minute. Now, hold on now.
2: You do count, Cap.
0: Don't be doing that now,
3: oh,
0: Cap.
2: You're a tennis nut too, Cap. You do count.
3: Thank you, Harry. We're a team. Until the Falcons play the Bucks, and then we're not a team.
2: Well, apparently not. Forget that. We're on baseball right now, but we have a series coming up against your Rays.
0: Yeah. By the way, speaking of that, like we mentioned, Francis Tiafoe into the semifinals of the U.S. Open, down 2-0. Alex Mickelson down 3-0 in the final set. Wins that final set in the tiebreaker, 10-6, on his way to the semifinals of the U.S. Open. Like we mentioned, he'll play the winner of Carlos Alcaraz, Ben Shelton. A lot of big boy tennis going on at the U.S. Open on quarterfinal Tuesday. Meanwhile, here on Freddie and Harry at ESPN Radio, the ESPN After Six Extra Channel 80 presented by Progressive Insurance. He's Harry Douglas. I'm Freddie Coleman with our other horseman, the untrustworthy Josh Kapke and the still trustworthy Shannon Penn being a part of it and allowing it to be a part of you. I hope so. Back into the New York state of mind, Aaron Judge coming back, and you mentioned him getting back in the lineup. You can't help but have the infusion of energy that we saw the crowd giving Francis Tiafoe winning that match in 4 hours and 38 minutes. If you're a Yankees team that's been able to tread 4 games behind the Tampa Bay Rays, still 2 games ahead of the Boston Red Sox, who won 5 in a row, all of a sudden getting him infusion into your lineup, just being there, is going to be a big benefit for the New York Yankees, even though I still believe the Tampa Bay Rays are going to win this division.
2: Freddie, this division, the American League East, they have an opportunity to send 4 teams to the playoffs. When you look at the wild card right now, you have the Yankees number one, you have the Boston Red Sox number two, the Guardians are number three, but the Toronto Blue Jays are right behind them in that number four spot, only a game away. So they definitely have an opportunity to have 4 teams in the Major League Baseball playoffs.
0: 4. It's going to be like the NFC North. We got 4 teams in that.
2: And honestly, I do want that to happen because when you have to face a team in your own division, they know you better than anyone.
0: Absolutely.
2: And I want that chaos. Well,

0: why I want it as well, because all four of those teams can't stand each other. It'll be a square of hate. Yankees can't stand the Red Sox. Red Sox can't stand the Blue Jays. Blue Jays can't stand the Rays. Rays can't stand the Yankees. Hate works in the postseason. We've seen that competitive nature. I understand why you don't want your Braves to play the Phillies, because they've had the best of them in the playoff series before, but also that hate. Acuna, take a bow. Gets the home run around the bases this weekend.
1: Do your step, get on around.
0: He did Acuna. The whole flat thing about fly Eagles, fly and fly the Phillies and forget the Phillies. And then the crowd's booing and he takes a curtain call. I want to see that in the playoffs. Give me Braves and Phillies and a series where you know the hate's going to be equal on both sides, because I think the baseball players are going to be hellacious.
1: What you kind of pudding? If we get Braves and Phillies, what kind of pudding would that be?
0: It's going to be vanilla, chocolate, pistachio, tapioca, whatever kind of pudding you want. It's
2: cheese
0: the kind
2: steak
0: of pudding
2: flavor?
0: You're going to get. Oh, cheesesteak?
1: You forgot about pudding? Tasty pudding.
2: You said Philly.
0: No, I'm not doing cheesesteak pudding.
1: What about tasty pudding?
0: It's all tasty.
1: All of it.
0: I don't care what series you give me. You give me Braves Phillies. You give me Phillies Cubs. Cubs Dodgers. Padres. I don't care. Baseball's going to be hellacious in the postseason. And when you got a team in the Dodgers that everybody's chasing, but a team in the Braves that are good, the Phillies are good, Tampa Bay is good in the American League, the Yankees getting Aaron Judge back, so now you get that kind of star power. We don't know who's going to come out of the West. It could be the Astros. And a lot of people still remember that team from before. Baseball playoffs in an NFL world, they're going to get more than a look-see, because I think the playoffs this year in Major League Baseball are going to be hellacious.
1: Also, for that last wild card spot in the National League, it's up in the air right now. You look at the San Diego Padres, the Arizona Diamondbacks, they're neck and neck. They're a half game within one another with the Diamondbacks right now having that third wild card spot. The Padres, man, you better pick up the pace, because we all know what kind of playoffs we're going to get already. You add the Padres to the equation, Freddie. This might be the best Major League playoffs that we've had in a very, very long time, with all the teams on both sides, American League and National League, that's going to be in the playoffs.
0: And with star power everywhere, Pete Crow Armstrong, Chicago. You mentioned the Padres and Manny Machado, and also Fernando Tatis Jr., and they may have the best closer in Major League Baseball, Miller for the San Diego Padres. Yeah, baseball in September is going to be really, really good, but we also know that September is football month, and the NFL, that starts tomorrow night. We are literally, if I'm doing my math right, and I think I am, we are 27 hours and 15 minutes away from NFL football 2026, when the Seahawks and the Patriots open it up. But Patrick Mahomes is going to be there week one for the Kansas City Chiefs. Fresh off the ACL rehab, could he win the MVP this season? That's part of Real or Cap next on ESPN Radio, the ESPN app, and SiriusXM Channel 80. Before we get real or not real Cap style, Harry has this word for you from the Wellness Company.
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0: He's Harry Douglas. I'm Freddie Coleman. It's the Afternoon Cool, known as Freddie and Harry, on SiriusXM Channel 80, as well as TuneIn. Don't forget to tell that smart speaker to play that ESPN radio. And we always do it every Tuesday. We're talking about a safe space, which means you get a chance to say whatever you got to say, and nobody, nothing gets in your way at 888-SAY-ESPN, 888-729-3776. Be a part of the safe space and let it be a part of you. 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This way, you get to tell your truth and your truth, which means that we get another edition of Truth and Truth, courtesy of
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0: We bring in Josh Kapke, one of our horsemen, who's back in the trust meter when it comes to Freddie Coleman and the four horsemen being together. So it's time for a little Real or Cap, where we tell you if it's real or not so much. So Josh Kapke, the floor is yours.
2: Thank you, Freddie Coleman. We'll start in the NFL. Patrick Mahomes, obviously off of the ACL. He will win MVP this season. Freddie, real or cap?
0: If he wins the MVP, he should retire. You come back from a torn ACL and you have that kind of season with the Kansas City Chiefs, I think he's going to be terrific once again. It's going to take a little bit. I'm not going to go that far to say he'll be an MVP, but the fact that he's going to be back week one, Monday night when they take on the Denver Broncos, I can't wait to see exactly what that's going to look like, even though I don't believe it's going to wind up being an MVP season for Mr. Mahomes.
3: Yeah, I'm going to go cap as well. This run game in Kansas City will be full throttle, especially with Eric Bieniemy coming back and being offensive coordinator. But you also have to look at the skill position players. They still lack some talent from an explosive standpoint at the wide receiver position. So that's another reason why I'm going cap.
1: Is it real or is it cap?
2: All right, let's move on over to college football. Last night in the Florida State game, we had a power outage, but could there be another outage? Could Mike Norvell. Mike Norvell.
0: I know Mike Vrabel's had his troubles in the offseason, but easy, Cap.
2: Not in the college landscape, at least. Mike Norvell, he's out as head coach before the end of Florida State's season. Real or cap?
3: I'm going to go real. The most important game of Mike Norvell's career was last night, and they lost to SMU. Now, also on the schedule for Florida State University, Alabama, Virginia, Louisville, Miami, prior to this weekend, I would have said Clemson, but that's looking like it's going to be a win. Pittsburgh, you got to go to Pitt, and then you have Florida the last game of the year, so looks like it's going to be a lot more losses on that schedule for Mike Norvell, and I don't believe he survives the entire season.
0: Yeah, what he said. Let's move on, because you're plus four in the turnover battle at home, and you don't win? Yikes when it comes to Mike Norvell.
1: Real or cap?
2: Let's stay in the college football landscape here. The new AP poll came out today, as many of you have seen. Two ranked teams will fall to unranked teams this week. Real or cap, Freddie?
0: Ooh, that's a really good question. I'm going to say that's real. I'll put that out there, because as we've seen with college football, it's such a fickle sport. Two games I got on my list that could possibly happen. Kansas taking on Missouri. Missouri number 23 in the country. Kansas an improved football team. I could definitely see that. Keep an eye on number 10 Texas A&M against Arizona State. Noon kickoff on ABC. It's going to be hotter than bad breath at noon Eastern time, 87 degrees. But Arizona State, they believe they got something brewing when it comes to that football team, and they could be ripe to pull the upset of Texas A&M. So, HD, I'll say that's real.
3: You know what? For this week, I'm going to go cap this week. Yeah, I think the ranked teams are going to be safe this week.
1: Real or cap?
2: Let's hop back over to the NFL and Harry Douglas, you know, our division, the NFC South. None of these teams play each other this week. So I propose to you, all four NFC South teams will win week one. Real or cap?
3: This is cap. Mm-hmm. I think all four of the teams in this division could lose every single game this weekend. Tampa Bay, they play the Cincinnati Bengals. Yeah. Atlanta, they play the Pittsburgh Steelers. New Orleans, they play the Detroit Lions. And then you have the Carolina Panthers playing the Chicago Bears. So there's an opportunity that every team in the NFC South could lose week one.
0: I think the only team I have a lot of faith that could win week one is your Atlanta Falcons. Saints going to play Detroit. I don't see them winning that game. I know Baker Mayfield got his new contract, but the Bengals will handle that. And when it comes to the other team in that division, when it comes to the Bears and Panthers, nah, I'll trust the Falcons could be the only team to get a win this weekend. I'm not just saying that because you're my wonderful co-host here on Freddie and Harry.
1: Is it real or is it cat?
2: All right, Freddie. So football season is almost upon us. College football already is.
0: Yeah.
2: Summer, does that end? Summer ends when football begins. Real or cap?
0: That's cap. Nah. No, it doesn't end. Nope. Nope, nope, nope. Nope. Still around.
3: So let me hurry up and get mine in. That's definitely cap. Summer ends when sundress season ends.
0: You can still wear sundresses depending on where you are in September and early October.
3: You get where I'm going.
0: I got it. Be a part of the safe space. Make sure you're a part of it because it is your sanctuary on Freddie and Harry. 888-SAY-ESPN. 888-729-3776. Be a part of the safe space next on ESPN Radio.
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4: Hey, it's Evan Cohen. Coming up Wednesday, the NFL season kicks off with a Super Bowl rematch. I'll tell you if the Seahawks or Patriots have done enough to get back to Super Bowl 61. 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

0: Center.
1: I'm Nick DeLuca. Quarterback Baker Mayfield signing a new deal. Bucs QB agreeing to a three-year, $165 million contract extension, the largest deal in team history, keeping him with Tampa Bay through 2029. Mayfield getting $55 million per year to tie the third-highest quarterback salary in the NFL, a group including Josh Allen, Joe Burrow, and Matthew Stafford, trailing only Patrick Mahomes and Dak Prescott. Mayfield was entering the final year of his contract, had said he would not negotiate with the team after the start of training camp. Rams star defensive tackle Aaron Donald will not travel with the team to Australia for LA's Thursday opener against the Niners. Will be inactive. Team wanting to give Donald more time before making his return after a couple years of retirement. Francis Tiafoe completing the comeback at the U.S. Open, taking down Alex Mickelson. After falling behind two sets to none, Tiafoe advancing to the semis, 5-7, 3-6, 7-5, 6-3, and in a tiebreak, 7-6, 10-6. It is his first ever win at the U.S. Open after falling behind two sets to Love. Jessica Pegula and Emma Navarro up next on the women's side, ESPN-TV, in a few minutes. Elsewhere in college football, the CFP opening their 30-day negotiating window with ESPN, setting up the potential to expand the playoff to 24 teams, will help determine the logistics of a 24-team field.
2: Hey, it's Evan Cohen. 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

0: He's Harry Douglas. I'm Freddie Coleman. It's the afternoon cool known as Freddie and Harry. 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
0: 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We make sure not a soul or anything gets in the way of your sanctuary, known as the safe space. It is yours and yours alone. Dustin in Arkansas, Woo Pig. Dustin, kick off the safe space for this Tuesday.
2: Freddie, someday I'm going to call hogs with you, but today's not the day. I wanted to say that Labor Day weekend, full of these lopsided college football games, why can't we have the NFL season start on Labor Day weekend instead? They take every other day of the week whenever they need to. Why not Labor Day?
0: Let college football have something.
3: But also, to his point, though, we need the week one top-notch matchups in college football.
0: Yeah.
3: Like, Louisville-Ole Miss was the best game this weekend, and it did not disappoint. It came down to a last-second field goal with Ole Miss winning. Mm-hmm. But I want to get back to where you have the top games.
0: Sure.
3: Week one to open college football.
0: Yeah, because to your point, you're right about Louisville and Ole Miss. That game was back and forth. That game was drunk in the second half. It was so good.
3: Yes, it was.
0: Watching that back and forth, and you were there with your family.
3: And moonshine was involved.
0: Moonshine, tequila, Tito's, anything strong and anything alcoholic. That's where that game wound up at in the second half. Boise State, Oregon was a really good football game that a lot of people may not have paid attention to. And Oregon dropping in the rankings. I'm thinking, did you not watch that game and see how good Boise State could really be in the reformed Pac-12? But both of your guys' points are very solid. I don't know if the NFL taking over Labor Day, but yeah, they need better week one matchups, especially an expanded college football playoff involving college football. DJ in Houston, what do you have for the safe space, DJ?
4: First of all, let me tell y'all, I know where we get the Jabot jeans at. Hit me later, Harry, on Twitter.
3: Yes,
4: but, I'm going to say this, bro. SEC commissioner, if you can hear me, I know you probably not, but if you can hear my voice, do what you got to do. Because LSU, we going to ball, baby. If y'all won't kick us out, we're going to be independent and we're going to do just well. Last year, we were the number six program in the nation as far as athletics comes with the revenue. You know what I'm saying? So we're going to be all right. Kick us out. We ain't tripping.
3: That's me, I'm telling you right now, the Big Ten would open arms. Who can we kick out to add LSU? ACC.
0: Same
3: who? Please come over to our conference, Big 12. Please come over to our conference, LSU.
0: Yeah, believe me, the Big Ten would kick out Rutgers in a second. You lose to UMass like that, 37-21, a UMass team that was 0-12 last year, and you get the Scarlet Knight beaten out of you by a bunch of Minutemen? Yeah.
3: Embarrassment to the group.
0: It was give Joe Hristiak, the head coach of UMass, an 0-12 team last year. They look like more of an FBS Big Ten team than the team they beat in Rutgers. But, yeah, that was an embarrassment. Yeah, LSU's not going anywhere. The SEC knows it. But at a certain point, the SEC does not want anybody to believe that their team or their coach is bigger than their conference. Rhonda in Indianapolis, or as they like to say, the Nap. Ms.
3: Help
0: Rhonda.
3: Me, Rhonda. Help, help me, Rhonda.
5: Help me, Rhonda. Oh, I love y'all. Okay. I'm gonna hit y'all with a few things because I was like listening on the computer for what I missed and listening on the radio. So, shout out to Girl Dad. My father, I lost him July 13th. He's an ex-NFL player. He played in the AFL with the Buffalo Bills, and he was on the inaugural Cincinnati Bengal team. Who day? All right? Bam. Okay, we're going to pass that. Mm-hmm. Next thing, okay? What I don't understand is the dude from LSU, y'all can have Michigan, Rutgers, and Maryland, and we'll take LSU. Stop there. Then my very last thing, are y'all for real? Michigan, they cheat on every level. They are who we thought they are. I'm so tired. How they keep them babies like that? Y'all need to have pitchforks out for their behalf. The hell. Ann Arbor. To hell with Ann Arbor.
0: Ron is one of our new favorites, by the way. There's no doubt about that.
3: I thought Western Michigan definitely got jibbed of a victory.
0: I know what they were trying to say, but I thought Dan Orlovsky said it best. The optics look bad.
3: Yes.
0: When it came to that.
3: Very, very bad.
0: I'm not saying the rule is not in place, that they didn't follow the rule to the letter. But if you're telling me as a fan that I saw zeros on the clock when the ball finally landed in someone's hands, a Western Michigan defender, even though he was out of bounds, and then you come back and say there was 1 second left, the optics just look terrible, and it looked bad for the Big Ten and bad for Michigan. But when you have that kind of power, you don't care. You don't.
3: Well, could you imagine if they would have lost leading up to this game versus Oklahoma this week? Now, they dropped out of the rankings, and rightfully so.
0: Yeah.
3: But still, like, that's a victory. Let's just say they get it together, Freddie, and they go win a lot of games, and they have two losses.
0: Sure.
3: And they have an opportunity to make the college football playoffs when they should have had a third loss, in my opinion. I don't think that's fair to a team that might get out or be kicked out of the college football playoffs that could potentially get in when you're choosing a Michigan over them, if it comes down to that.
0: Yeah, if I had an AP vote, I would have replaced Michigan with the Big Ten replay team. They would have gotten a top 25 vote for me, because that's the reason Michigan wound up winning that game against Western Michigan, where they had no business winning that game to begin with. One of our favorites is Steel Lawan in Georgia at 888-729-3776. Steel Lawan, thanks for being a part of the Safe Space, presented by Progressive Insurance on Freddie and Harry and ESPN Radio and the ESPN app. Steel Lawan, hit it.
6: First of all, you Michigan-loving fans, calm down. Last I checked, Georgia Bulldogs beat the blood out you, and we took our title from y'all. Shout out to them Louisville Cardinals, man. They showed up, Harry. They look good. Now, Harry, you my boy. I'm going to offer you a chance to back out this thing, because I know you don't have a quarterback. I call Bart Steve Barkowski. Are you GM? And see, can they come in and take a few snaps? Hell, Harry, you can be the emergency quarterback. But I'm trying to let you back out this thing gracefully, because I'm going to call you Monday, and I'm going to demand 5 seconds of your time just to let you know we drugged you when you said you were on drugs. But Harry, you my boy. Let's get this beat down over with so we can get back to taking out the New York Knicks. Go home.
3: Still a war. All I'm going to say is you better not allow Tua to carve up that that Pittsburgh Steelers defense, because it's on like Donkey Kong.
0: If Tua can just not, if he doesn't just play small, because Bijan Robinson and Rich Eisen, the running back of the Falcons, said the best, just get the ball in our hands, we'll figure it out.
3: But also, you got to go out there with conviction and like you're confident too.
0: Yeah, and this way, if you go out there like that, guess what's going to happen? That's going to permeate the rest of your football team. That if you play that conviction and confidence, they're going to say, okay, Tua's got it. Now we can just go out and play football. You can't play football worrying if a guy has it. And if he doesn't have it, then what are you going to do to try to overcome that? Colin in Texas, you're part of the Safe Space. What do you have for the Safe Space?
7: Hey, guys. Thanks for having me on. First off, just so you know, I listen so often, my kids get nervous in the afternoon when I don't have you on in the truck. So appreciate the show.
0: Appreciate you.
7: But I'm going to tell you, the Cowboys have, since the Parsons trade, looked like they've won that. They got Pickens back. Jerry's been quiet for the most part this offseason, and he's saying all the right things now, and that has me terrified more than if they had done what they normally do. The Cowboys can't be looking like a functional franchise like this and actually go through with it.
3: So, Freddie, that's a conversation I think people better get ready for. If the Dallas Cowboys can reach an NFC Championship game with an opportunity to make it to a Super Bowl and actually win one.
0: Yeah.
3: If they do that, then in my opinion, I think it's safe to say that Jerry Jones and the Dallas Cowboys won that trade.
0: Sure. No problem. I got to see it.
3: Well, no, but that's what I'm saying. Like, if it gets to that point.
0: Sure. Then I hear you.
3: That's going to be a strong conversation and strong arguments that the Dallas Cowboys and Jerry Jones won that trade, that their side of things.
0: What kind of world are we living in where you're not trolling me about the Cowboys and making sense, and Jerry Jones making complete sense? It's like I'm in bizarro world. It's like somebody took my name, Freddie, and bent it backwards, and I got to spell it backwards. My last name is no longer Coleman. It's now Namalock. That's the kind of world we're living in. Front is back. Right is left. One of our favorites, the Real Sean in Montana. Now, the last time we heard from Real Sean, he was letting us know that he was going to have throat surgery. So, Real Sean in Montana, my brother, how are you feeling? We want to know.
8: Freddie and

0: Hey, my good men, how are you guys doing today? I feel great. I can talk again. It's all sunshines and rainbows, and the NFL starts this week. My Titans got your Jets ready. I think we're going to win that one. But then we got the Eagles and the Giants. If we can be competitive in those games and we can play the Ravens tight, I'm looking at week 5 against the Texans. Texans, do not let us win that game and get off to a hot start in our division, because we're going to take it over just like I'm taking over my voice again, fellas. I can't wait. I'm going to be talking some ish all season, good and bad. And we got the Jets first, and then, Freddie, we get to beat the Cowboys later.
1: Wow.
0: So I'm loving it. And I love y'all's show, and y'all know this, and thank y'all for the support. I'm feeling so much better. It's good to be back.
2: Sean, you sound great, bro.
1: Absolutely.
2: You really do.
1: Absolutely. I'm going to let him get away with, you know, banging on my teams like that when it comes to Cowboys and Jets. He believes that his team's going to beat my teams.
2: Oh.
1: I'll let him get away with that.
2: He going to let you get away with the banging, Sean.
1: You have no shame.
2: Freddie's words, not mine.
1: They were my words, and I'm standing by them. So there. L in Portland, my friend, what do you have for the safe space?
3: Hey, thanks for having me, guys. So I do this every year with y'all. I called y'all last year, was very excited about that 49ers Thanksgiving game, but I had that mistake, and it was the Niners Christmas game.
1: Okay.
3: But I also had that mistake, and it was neither one of those two games. So looking at this year, we got to have one of the two. Sure enough, we have the most miles traveled, and we got the Bears and the Packers playing both of these games, and we have the Cowboys, the Eagles, the Lions, the Rams, the Seahawks, and no Niners. Who is making the schedule for this game?
1: Apparently, the NFL does not want the San Francisco 49ers to have a lack of frequent flyer miles.
2: Yes.
1: Playing NFL football this season.
2: Well, a lot of those miles are coming from Australia.
1: Yes. Yeah, that's a, but they were smart.
2: Y'all, we have football tomorrow.
1: Yes, we do. Right,
2: like,
1: now.
2: Like, real live NFL football game that's not preseason tomorrow.
1: Yeah, we're a little bit more than 24 hours away from NFL season opening 2026. Nothing bad comes out of that. It's been more than a minute since we heard from this young man.
2: And we've been waiting on him, Freddie.
1: Absolutely. We bring him in respectfully and thusly when it comes to the Mighty Wolf in Virginia in 3, 2, 1. Ow!
4: Oh, man, my pack brothers, members, and associates. It's been a while. You know, we take all your stuff. It's a cultural thing. But I wanted to say that, Freddie, way back when you created Safe Space, you remember the interaction? This was 3 seasons ago. You had Miss Betty. You had a bunch of very intelligent ladies calling in, mm-hmm. and I had asked a question. It was probably one of the first time I called. I said, you know, I'll play sports, man. I'm a banger, but I don't like to talk about it too much. You said to me, Wolf, this is a radio sports program. We talk sports here. And then Harry jumped in and said, let's give a little room to people that would like to call in and mm-hmm. talk about anything that's on their mind.
1: Absolutely.
4: And you created it at that moment. And I want to thank you for it. We've had many great, great sessions, especially the lady Globetrotters from the Recreation Center down in Memphis.
2: Wolf, you're one of a kind.
1: I knew where he was going, and I knew the Wolf wouldn't let me down, and he did not. He delivered to the 25th hour.
2: Wolf, we literally were talking about you last week.
1: Absolutely.
2: We miss you, man.
1: Yeah.
2: Continue to call in, and so we can check in on you. You can check in on us.
1: No doubt.
2: You're day one, dude. So
1: yeah, exactly.
2: We're always going to have you in. You know that.
1: No doubt about it. Keep weighing in on the safe space at 888-SAY-ESPN, 888-729-3776. And you're going to find exactly how much people love Guinness in the United Kingdom to the point that somebody stole over 70,000 pints of the stuff. That's part of In Other News if you keep it here on ESPN Radio and the ESPN app. This is Freddie and Harry.
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0: It's the afternoon cool known as Freddie and Harry. 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In case you missed it, these couple of items in the National Football League. Number one, Aaron Donald, HD, not traveling to Australia. Myles Garrett is ready to go for the Los Angeles Rams, but the Los Angeles Rams decided not enough time had happened enough for them to be ready and comfortable with putting Aaron Donald on the field. So not only is he not going to play for the Los Angeles Rams, they take on San Francisco in Australia. He's not going to make the trip, but Myles Garrett is going to make the trip, and they believe he's ready to go.
1: Yeah, when you look at the front office, Les Snead as a general manager, Sean McVay as the head coach, the training staff, and also Aaron Donald and his team, this is the best decision for Aaron Donald and also for the Los Angeles Rams, because it's a marathon, not a sprint. And when it comes down to the final week, you want Aaron Donald to be there with the Los Angeles Rams heading into the playoffs, ready to make a Super Bowl push with an opportunity for Aaron Donald and also the Rams to win their second Super Bowl over the last few years.
2: All right, my question for both of you guys, Harry, start with you. What do you think about the Rams' decision to leave so late prior to this game? San Francisco's going to be over there a week. Rams still haven't left. I believe the Rams are scheduled to leave tonight. What are your thoughts about the Rams leaving so close to the start of the game here? Thursday night, our time, Friday morning in Australia.
1: So, personally, I don't like it, and I've had the opportunity to play overseas when I was with the Falcons and we played against the Lions. Both of us were over there for 6 to 7 days, getting acclimated to the time change. You guys

0: don't know how I was when I went to Hong Kong in March, April, when I first got over there. It was the first day and a half is the roughest part. Like trying to get acclimated to their time change and then coming back home is difficult as well, too. So I would rather go over there early and get acclimated to where I am and the time change in which we're going to be playing the game at.
1: I think if you're the Los Angeles Rams, the reason this is just me. The reason I think that they're going over there later is because they look at this as they know that this is all about the NFL making money and breaking new ground in Australia. If they win, great. If they lose, so be it. They're not worried about going 0-1 because they believe they have enough stones of a football team to be ready when they get back stateside. If they go 1-0, they'll consider that a victory. They'll say, hey, we were able to do that, and we weren't over there a long time. But if they don't win, Sean McVay is not going to lose his ish because they traveled so far away, and they weren't there as early as the San Francisco 49ers. When it comes to new money, Baker Mayfield, come on down. That director pot just got a lot bigger on the first and 15th of the month. He and the Tampa Bay Buccaneers agree on a three-year extension worth $165 million, HD. That's what sources told Adam Schefter of ESPN and Ian Rappaport on Tuesday from the NFL Network.
0: Yeah, if you're Baker Mayfield, you're happy about this deal. But also, if you're the Tampa Bay Buccaneers, what you didn't want is Baker not to have a contract going into this season, and he goes out there and balls out as a top five quarterback in yardage and touchdown passes. And then if they go deep in the playoffs and now Baker Mayfield can set his price and tell you what you're going to give him, and then you have to make a hard decision whether you're going to give him that amount of money or not. But you go ahead and get ahead of the curve. Both sides can relax, and they can just focus on football for the entire season.
1: Well, Baker Mayfield said he was not going to negotiate after training camp.
2: Every day, more lies.
1: Yeah, money can make lies out of us all because that money was there for the Tampa Bay Buccaneers. And let the negotiation begin and end with him getting more money for 3 years and $165 million in an extension for Baker Mayfield to stay with the Tampa Bay Buccaneers.
3: They may not be the top stories of the day.
4: In other news.
3: But you need to be in the know. This is In Other News.
1: Well, people love Guinness in the United Kingdom. So much so that the British police are trying to recover 70,000 pints worth of stolen Guinness. Two trailer truckloads valued at £115,000, that's $155,000 in American money, were stolen HD from a depot near Liverpool in northwest England. Detective Sergeant McClatchy, Gary McClatchy, said, "It is famously said that Guinness is good for you, but that is only the case when it has been bought and paid for. We will settle for nothing less than the full recovery of all the items stolen." End quote.
0: Inside job.
1: It's an inside job.
0: Someone has to understand the security, the landscape of where that Guinness was stolen from.
1: Okay.
0: Like, who randomly is just going to know what all that stuff is?
1: I did not think about it that way. You are correct, Harry Douglas. Well done by you. This is Freddie and Harry on ESPN Radio.
5: 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Will preview that with my Hall of Fame buddy, Kurt Warner. 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
17: I'm Nick DeLuca. Baker Mayfield getting the bag. Bucks QB signing a three-year, $165 million contract extension, the largest deal in Buccaneers history, keeping him with the team through 2029. Mayfield getting $55 million per year to tie for the third highest quarterback salary in the NFL. U.S. Open, what a rally for Francis Tiafoe, beating Alex Mickelson 5-7-6-3, 7-5-6-3, 7-6 to reach his third U.S. Open semifinal. Tiafoe trailing 3-0 in the fifth, ended the match in 4 hours and 38 minutes, now awaiting the winner of the match between defending champion Carlos Alcaraz at number 8, Ben Shelton. Coming up in a couple of minutes, number 3 seed on the women's side, Jessica Pegula, taking on fellow American Emma Navarro in the quarters on Ash. Elsewhere in college football, the CFP opening their 30-day negotiating window with ESPN, setting up the potential to expand the playoff to 24 teams will help determine whether a 24-team field will generate enough revenue to compensate for the loss of conference championship games. The SEC filing an amended complaint against LSU regarding the school's potential plans to add former NFL players has scheduled a vote of conference presidents on whether to expel the Tigers from the league. SEC not expected to take that action, but wants to affirm the legal right to enforce their rules.
18: Hey, this is Rich Eisen. Coming up on Wednesday, Kurt Warner joins me to help kick off the season. Three-time Pro Bowler and current Delaware State head coach DeSean Jackson in studio, and my first power rankings of the year. That's Wednesday's Rich Eisen show on Disney Plus, the ESPN app, and ESPN Radio.

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1: It's very overcast here right now.
2: I'm going to need this lightning to stay away. Every once in a while, look out. I see a little flash.
1: Well,
2: we're
1: far enough from kickoff. We're still 2 hours away where I don't think it's going to be an issue for us.
3: A few moments later.
1: What a jinx this Amber Wilson is. You throw out the L word out there.
2: I did.
1: You start talking about lightning.
2: Some would call it a jinx. Others would call it observant.
1: And the next thing that you know, we're rushed off stage. All right. We got valuable merchandise. You got to get off stage. And we're now inside our green room.
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0: Now, here's Amber and Ian on ESPN Radio. Thunder.